0: Plenary hearing relates to allegations of corruption and misconduct that arose during the Madlanga Commission. Police spokesperson Atlinda Maite has also confirmed that Sbia has approached the Labour Court in a bid to have the disciplinary hearing halted completely.
1: The disciplinary hearing and the Labour Court proceedings are separate matters and have been running in parallel. The urgent application before the Labour Court was also heard today and has been adjourned to allow SAPS to file its opposing papers and allow the applicant to file his replying affidavit before the matter can be heard by court.
0: The families of slain rapper Keenan, a.k.a. Forbes, and celebrity chef Dibelo Tibbs Motsoane say they're hopeful for justice. Seven men accused of killing the pair appeared at the Durban High Court yesterday, marking the first day of the murder trial. The families of the seven were also in court, with a sangoma even consulting some of the accused during the court breaks. Earlier, six of the seven indicated that they wanted their matter separated from their other co-accused, Siyanda Myeza, because he faces other additional charges. Myeza is also charged with six other counts relating to another murder and attempted murder. But the state consolidated the matters after they were linked with the same evidence. The trial, which is scheduled to run until the 6th of November, will resume today. All seven men have pleaded not guilty. Meanwhile, former Skukune United player Mokete Sean Mukhaila has been convicted on charges linked to a fatal car crash in 2024. The 29-year-old footballer appeared in the Tembisa Magistrates Court yesterday, where he admitted to reckless driving, fleeing the scene of an accident and culpable homicide. A 9-year-old child died in the accident. Mukhaila is set to be sentenced next month. NPA spokesperson Makgaboke Motlhatlhole.
2: The crash claimed the life of 9-year-old Rumule Momavi Mbela and left her mother and 13-year-old brother seriously injured. The NPA welcomes the conviction as an important step towards securing justice for the victims.
0: And the National Consumer Commission has issued another vehicle recall, this time affecting certain Volkswagen Amarok Bakkies. According to the National Consumer Commission, the problem involves a component inside the vehicle that may come into contact with the curtain airbag during a front or side impact. Sharp-edged plastic parts could also become loose or remain in the area where the head and neck would make contact with the airbag, potentially causing further injury. The recall affected 291 vehicles sold in South Africa between the 2nd of June and the 15th of September this year. Owners of affected vehicles are being urged to take their Amaroks to an approved Volkswagen commercial vehicles dealer, where the affected components will be replaced at no cost. A partly cloudy Tuesday in store for Gauteng today. Johannesburg has dropped to an overnight low of 11 degrees, but will later peak at 21. Pretoria 13 and 24, and Vereeniging 11 and 23. A mostly sunny and pleasant Tuesday can be expected in Cape Town with an overnight low of 12 degrees, but it will climb to a high of 17. For these and other stories, visit ewn.co.za. And that's a wrap of your Eyewitness News.
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7: Hello, coming up on the Midday Report with me, Jane Dutton, is Shadrach Sabir a paedophile? His lawyers say the state is trying to paint him as one. What does the evidence actually show? 42 people killed in political hits since January. 42. There are fears this is just the beginning. Will it get worse before the elections? We're talking ballots and bullets. Too many women murdered in Ekurhuleni in months. Today we hear high-level plans on what has been done to stop it. And MTN faces an extraordinary US legal battle over alleged links to attacks on American troops. We explore why trust can make or break a business, plus the fun of the weekend sport and so much needed good news. Love to hear from you in the Gauteng area, 072-702-1702. And if you're in the Cape Talk part of the world, 072-567-1567.
8: What
4: Making this talk together.
3: Every hour.
4: Every day. 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
3: Let's walk the talk.
7: So let's kick off with that. Shadrach Sabir's lawyers say the state is deliberately trying to paint one of South Africa's most senior police officers as a paedophile. Alpha Ramashwana is in the court for us. What has been said about that, Alpha?
8: Good afternoon, Jane. So today we are hearing the cross-examination of the lead investigator in Shadrach Sibiya's rape case, Nokukhanya Ndlovu, and she's being cross-examined by Amanda Nel, who is Shadrach Sibiya's lawyer. And she is cross-examining the lead investigator about an incident that happened in July at a hotel in Sandton, where Shadrach Sibiya is said to have taken three 18-year-old girls to a strip club in Sandton, allegedly plied them with alcohol, lots of food, and took them to a nearby hotel where one of them were allegedly raped. Now, the defense say they take offense to the fact that the lead investigator referred to the three 18-year-old women as children and girls, making the point that once someone is over the age of 18, they are legally considered as an adult or a woman. And so they say that by the state referring to these three teenage 18-year-olds as young girls, the state is trying to push the narrative that Shadrach Sibiya is a pedophile. And so the defense says that he can't be labeled a pedophile when the people he was with at that hotel are over the age of 18. Shadrach Sibiya, mind you, Jane, did admit to having sexual intercourse with one of the 18-year-old women. The same 18-year-old woman claims Sibiya actually plied her with alcohol and raped her once she was unconscious. And so the defense says he cannot be labeled and made to appear as a pedophile when the women are legally considered as adults.
7: Mm. I was reminding myself about paedophilic disorder, and it's generally age 13 or younger, but obviously the age difference is something that is a concern in this instance. What exactly is the argument that's been put forward about the Grand Club being a strip club? Why is this so important to Sabir's defense?
8: Yeah, so the 59-year-old took the three 18-year-old girls to the Grand. He says that they were at the restaurant side of the establishment. So what we do know and what the defense said today in court is that the Grand is perhaps a multifaceted entertainment area where there is one section which is a strip club, another section which is a hotel, and a third section which is a restaurant. And the defense says that they went to the restaurant side of the establishment and not necessarily the strip club. And so they had an argument about whether or not the Grand is a strip club. The defense says that he never took them to the section where it's a strip club, but the restaurant. But the lead investigator says that the fact that they were in that premises, that establishment, on its own is a red flag, because the Grand does have very strict policies of who is allowed to enter and who can't be allowed to enter. And they say that an 18-year-old girl is generally not allowed to enter the entertainment spot. And so the question that the state had asked was, how did Shadrach Sibiya manage to get the three 18-year-old girls access into an establishment that doesn't allow people of their age, you know, access? And so the state is alleging that Shadrach Sibiya seems to have spoken to the manager and the people who work there to manipulate the system in order to allow the three 18-year-old girls access to the Grand.
7: Okay. And how is this all playing out into the bail hearing side of things?
8: So the defense has just wrapped up the cross-examination of the lead investigator in Shadrach Sibiya's rape case. Now we are expecting the state to continue with some of its own submissions as to why Shadrach Sibiya should not be granted bail. And so it's still unclear whether we are going to get that ruling anytime soon. I mean, this is the fourth appearance where the defense sought to apply for bail or get his release on bail, but it's still unclear, Jane, as to are we reaching, you know, a conclusion anytime soon.
7: All right, thanks for that, Alpha. Let's dip into this event that's taking place at the Randburg Magistrates Court.
9: I never did that. I think that is all for clip number one, Your Ship. May we go to the one that was received yesterday?

0: ya yitrainile no ngithi ngibukufana la ngoba eya ngihlale nenye out yikuyise out nje but imathu wazana untruks ngithusi bika khuluma nontruks nontruks athi bayafuna amanamba wami so ngiyomusa okay what was that for and tell us now it's regarding this issue nospia nathi iyobonana untruks so nathi angifuni amanamba wami ndanikeza abantu let me know ufuna KMC, what's the story? But the story that I'm getting now is that Bafuna Jutsi, in my field out, or Kumea no Chooks, which no, Bafuna Jutsi were now, were criminal in the way, so that who was over the case here. But because I don't know who was it. What is that about? So I get rather for the car. No, for the woman to attach my number one, the 6 hours of an implicated in training us. So I wanted to hear from you first with what is happening.
1: I'm number four. I will be honest with you. Don't be involved. And this thing of them speaking, or man, even this language of speaking money in my phone, the wife did that with the prophet. Trying to implicate me, they are saying that about the possibility of.
2: So we're listening to a recording with Sabir's voice on there playing out at the Randburg Magistrates Court, and we'll dip in if anything more relevant comes out to the story.
3: Because this journey is better taken together.
4: Let's walk the talk. 702.
2: South Africa's political killings appear to be accelerating. At least 42 councillors, party campaigners, civic leaders and traditional leaders have been killed in suspected political assassinations since January. In mid-August, the count stood at 26. With local government election just weeks away, the fears that the fight for political power, positions and money could become even deadlier. Somebody who's been focusing on this is Julian Rademeyer, Senior Advisor at the Global Initiative Against Transnational Organized Crime. Good afternoon to you, Julian.
5: Good afternoon.
2: So who is being killed at the moment? When you look across at these 42 murders, what connects all the victims?
5: Yeah, well, we've been covering assassinations and tracking assassinations since 2000. We've recorded around 2,700 assassinations in our database across a number of categories. So political or politically linked killings, organized crime-related hits, hits tied to the taxi industry, and then personal killings, so interpersonal killings where someone hires, a hitman to murder an intimate partner. The latest figures are quite frightening. We've recorded 45 suspected political attacks this year so far, in which a total number of 43 people have been killed. If we drill down into that data, we then get 36 attacks in which 42 people linked to either a party or a political movement or traditional leadership have been killed. The vast majority of killings cluster around ANC party officials or members or campaigners, followed by the MK party, civic movements like Abishlali, 7 people killed there, the EFF, the DA has also suffered losses. In their particular case, one of their candidates who was assassinated was apparently receiving death threats from extortionists at the time. Mm. So it's an extraordinary number of killings that really goes a long way to undermining, the very fabric of our society. And it also points to, in quite a number of these cases, the sort of deep-seated levels of corruption and criminality that we're seeing play out, particularly at a local political level.
2: Why are you seeing more attacks on ANC politicians or with ANC members with political links?
5: If you look at some of the examples, I mean, I think Knysna has been in the news quite a lot. The political killings task team has effected a number of arrests there. You know, we had two officials who were killed there in an assassination. There seems to be indications that this is tied to tenders or corrupt deals. There have been other cases too where local officials and sea officials have been attacked where motives haven't been established. So most recently, for instance, the Award 17 councillor in KwaZulu-Natal who was gunned down, the PKTT is investigating that. But a lot of these types of killings are circulate around jockeying for power, for positions, for elections to positions. And that also provides access to government funds or local government funds and tenders.
2: And how often, I mean, I know this is a broad question, but what sort of planning is involved? Because it seems that this is something that's been done pretty easily.
5: I think, I mean, if you look at, you know, the number of murder cases that go undetected in South Africa, it's shocking. I think police solve around 11% of murders annually. We have a pool of hitmen, many of whom made their bones in the taxi industry, as is in Kabi, or emerge from, you know, some of our more violent gangs, who are, you know, readily available to offer their skills. And, I mean, in some ways, we've seen the development over time of almost an illicit market for hitmen for hire in South Africa. So, you know, finding hitmen is not terribly difficult. And it seems to be the resort in many of these cases. You know, simply just take out anyone that you potentially see as opposition or someone who, you know, stands in your way. So in the case of some traditional leaders and party officials who've stood up to extortionists, for instance.
2: So you say it's relatively easy to identify the hitmen, but what about those paying them?
5: Well, not to identify the hitmen as such, it's relatively easy to hire a hitman.
2: Sorry, hire a hitman.
5: But finding those, and I think that's been one of our big challenges, is when people are arrested, they're invariably the hitmen. In most cases, in many cases, they will either not disclose who hired them or they don't know who hired them. And their, you know, payoffs have come as a result of that. So there have been recommendations made in the past following, for instance, the Morani Commission of Inquiry looking into political killings that, you know, this needs to be tackled in a far more serious and targeted way. So far, and that includes by political parties themselves, but so far, you know, our primary response to these kinds of killings has been the political killings task team.
2: So we're weeks away from the local government elections. What are you expecting? Where are the danger zones?
5: It's difficult to say, but we have in the past seen, you know, obviously upticks around particularly local government elections. So local government elections are a key pressure point when it comes to assassinations. I'm concerned that we might see more before then, but, you know, this is still an extraordinary number of political killings. It's almost or more than double what we recorded last year. So that shows in many ways where we are as a country. Couple that also with the horrific mass killings that we've been seeing, which we treat as a subset of assassinations. We're not in a good place, and we need to really see a lot more focus on eradicating these kinds of killings, going after hitmen, going after the people that recruit hitmen.
2: Mm. Well, thank you very much for that, Julian Rademeier, Senior Advisor at the Global Initiative Against Transnational Organized Crime. And I'm just wondering, you listening in, what you make of that? Have you experienced anything like this in your area? And how does this play into this unfolding picture of South Africa just being a killing field? We're seeing it on so many different levels.
3: Walking this talk together.
4: Every hour.
3: Every day. This is 702.
4: Let's walk the talk.
2: I know that we've all been traumatized by the number of women's bodies that have been found in Ekurhuleni since July. On Tuesday, President Cyril Ramaphosa admitted that the government has failed women. He ordered an audit of unsolved cases and a plan to clear forensic backlogs within 60 days. Today, Gauteng officials set out their plans. And I'm just wondering what is going to be different this time. Karinda Jagmohan is the reporter who is on it. And going back to the conversation that we had before, Jill says, I know that this is unlikely, but should we not postpone local elections? I think it's too far down the road to do that. What needs to happen is for these horrors to be resolved and those behind the guns apprehended. But as Julian was telling us, it's a big problem, and so many police are unfortunately complicit. And when we've got a fight for tenders and a fight for power, then this type of event happens. I mean, he was telling us that at least 43 people have been killed, and that's linked to political violence, and it's in all parts of the country.
3: Because this journey is better taken together.
4: Let's walk the talk. 702.
6: Hi, Jane. This is Cynthia. Oh, this business of Shadrach Sevier is a hot potato, I tell you. But I just want to remind people, those that remember in 2016, wasn't it Herman Mashaba who introduced a forensic unit that was going to be headed by Shadrach Sevier to fight corruption? I might be wrong, but that's what I remember.
2: All right, let's go back to what has been done as far as fighting gender-based violence and femicide in Gauteng. We know that the focus is on this issue throughout the entire country, or we certainly hope it is. Our reporter just sent us this message saying the Premier has listed several directives to enhance the province's response to gender-based violence. This includes auditing the state of municipalities, such as fixing broken streetlights and securing abandoned buildings. I mean, we've heard this before. But these are service delivery issues, should rather be, and these are service delivery issues. The two should be conjoined, and perhaps directly links governance failures to the safety crisis unfolding for several years. Panyaza Lusufi has also offered plans to beef up security, audit cold cases, and increase resources to track down missing persons. The Deputy Police Minister, Polly Boishalo, is in the room as well and has had the political power to prioritize this since July 2024. There also plans to increase capacity for women's shelters, and this might be warmly welcomed by certain groups such as the National Shelter Movement. And in an interview on Women's Day, a representative told our reporter that shelters for women were only open due to private donations, as government subsidy was just not enough.
3: Because this journey is better taken together.
4: Let's walk the talk. 702.
7: Good afternoon, Jane and the fellow listeners. You know, as a country, we need specialized police. We need police that will specialize in femicide killings, in abuse cases similar to the Shadrach Sevier cases. We need specialized police that will look at the power dynamics, that will look at the position of the perpetrator, that will look at the financial position and standing of the perpetrator and the influence they have and the standing in the community. We cannot have your normal detectives who expect them to investigate such cases. We need specialized people. As for Sevier, he must be in jail, man. If they release him, he's going to run. He's going to pull a Watson or etc.
2: Yeah, we need people with special skills. I mean, we were hearing yesterday about how many police have been linked to rape and violence against women. Sipo says, Jane, we listened to the President Ramaphosa talking about cutting grass and lightening streets. And anything has happened? No. Sevier committed all of these crimes in well-ventilated light area. Are we going to ask for more solutions? Not a bad point, Sipo.
3: Walking this talk together.
4: Every hour.
3: Every day. This is 702.
4: Let's walk the talk.
8: Hi, Jane. It's Baron here from Alexander. You know, this issue of Shadrach Sevier is really, really, really, really irritating. For the fact that this 18-year-old woman that he thinks she's a woman because she's 18-year-old reported rape, it seems there was no casual agreement between the two. Sevier must admit that he made a mistake. Sevier is the big cop. He is the commissioner, for heaven's sake. Really, I don't know what to say. I don't know what to say. I think we really need, as men, to stand up and fight gender-based violence. This is not on. I'm so cross, Baron Alexander.
2: Good afternoon to you. It is 12:37. You are with me, Jane Dutton, and thank you for those voice notes. The guest who I'm going to come to a little bit later sitting opposite me, I think your eyes must be watering at what we're experiencing in this country. But let's talk about MTN first. A South African corporate giant is heading deeper into an extraordinary legal battle in the United States. Families of American soldiers are suing MTN, alleging money from its businesses in Iran and Afghanistan helped fund attacks on U.S. troops. MTN obviously denies this, and a U.S. judge has now refused MTN's bid to appeal. So the cases go ahead, and the company also faces a U.S. criminal investigation. Let's bring in Jane Borman, lawyer and researcher from Open Secrets, who's going to talk to us about MTN and actually what it means for us. Jane, can you hear me now? I want to find out more about these allegations, and how do you think they link MTN to these groups?
9: Hi, thank you so much for having me. MTN is facing a number of court cases which are pending in the United States. This recent update, as you state, relates to a case where MTN is alleged to have aided and abetted terrorist activities in Iraq and Afghanistan. There are, like you said, a number of other investigations also pending, a criminal investigation, for example. But I think what is interesting is considering, you know, what impact will this have on South Africa in terms of MTN's financials and also their reputation, but also more importantly, what role does South Africa have to play in holding companies such as MTN accountable and regulating companies such as MTN, you know, MTN's activities overseas. So for us at Open Secrets, that's really the key question, is looking at what does it mean for us as a country to be able to hold such companies accountable if there is wrongdoing. It's all currently alleged.
2: I mean, that is the question. Why isn't that happening here first? Is it happening at all? I mean, is this something that we are investigating?
9: Interestingly enough, there was a recent case before the Constitutional Court, which Open Secrets joined as amicus, that dealt with precisely this question. You know, today business is increasingly global, which means that a company such as MTN is headquartered in South Africa, but works across the globe in different countries. And not to get into the complicated sort of legal jargon of it, but there's such a thing called jurisdiction, which means that a court has to be legally mandated to be able to hear a case. Another company brought a case against MTN, suing MTN for financial compensation in South Africa for activities that mainly happened in Iran, MTN's business activities in Iran. And the battle happening in South Africa's courts now is, can South African courts even hear the matter, or does this matter have to be heard in Iran? And, you know, Open Secrets, what one of the key reasons we got involved is we believe that it is essential that South African courts can hold South African corporations accountable for allegations of wrongdoing overseas. You know, obviously there's complicated legal issues here around jurisdiction, but fundamentally, what would it mean if MTN knew that it had complete impunity in South African courts? That would be a serious issue. And that is the question that is sitting with the Constitutional Court.
2: Okay, so when South African companies operate in conflict zones, who checks the decisions their boards make, and who should these boards be forced, and what should they be forced to disclose?
9: Well, again, we have done a bunch of work and a wide range of different issues relating to MTN, and another output that we did was a research report called hashtag shutdowns everywhere you go. And that considered exactly that question, because it is a blurry area. You know, MTN is very often, or are

0: government, there needs to be increased transparency, firstly on the human rights assessments before businesses enter certain contexts, and secondly, there needs to be greater reporting on things such as requests for internet shutdowns from governments, on the terms of the deals that, you know, MTN signs with foreign governments. So there's a lot of ways in which we can increase accountability, transparency, so that if there is a need for accountability, you know, then that is more possible because we have the evidence. Right now, we don't know the terms of the deals that they sign. We're not entirely sure the kind of calculated risks, human rights assessments that they made. And so all of it becomes speculation that they did their due diligence before entering these relationships.
1: But it's going ahead, and I assume it's all about evidence gathering now.
0: Well, in the US, yes. So now, essentially, it can go to trial. So the merits will be heard, and the judge will make a decision about it. You know, again, like with the South Africa case, the fight is actually currently about getting the case into court. So we're also looking forward to the Constitutional Court's ruling, which probably will be, you know, sometime next year, about whether South African courts can also hear allegations about MTN's wrongdoing here. So there's a number of cases to look out for. I think MTN is in a little bit of a spotlight at the moment, both in the US and in South Africa. And we need our corporations to have scrutiny and accountability. So we're hopeful that, like in the US, the South African court case can also go ahead.
1: It really is fascinating. Thank you for talking us through this quite extraordinary story about these allegations about how MTN is operating and with whom. Jane Borman, lawyer for Open Secrets. Thank you very much.
2: Because this journey is better taken together.
3: Let's walk the talk. 702.
1: So in the workplace, distrust costs money. Is that a provocative thought or does it make absolute sense? Stephen M.R. Covey has built a global career arguing that trust isn't some warm and fuzzy management idea. It says it affects how quickly companies make decisions. He's a best-selling author of The Speed of Trust, the son of leadership pioneer Stephen R. Covey, and he's in South Africa talking about how leaders build trust when employees, institutions, and even countries increasingly seem to have less of it. And, you know, I think you've seen quite a bit of what's going down in our country, and we need you now more than ever, Stephen.
4: Yeah, absolutely. We do it actually everywhere in the world.
1: So what have you identified in South Africa, and how can this concept of trust being the way to go? I mean, it makes absolute sense, but how could we absorb that?
4: Yeah, I think that if we focus on kind of looking in the mirror, starting with ourselves as a leader, as opposed to looking out the window at everybody else and saying, hey, we can't build trust around here until they change or until this changes or that. But instead, look in the mirror and say, what can I do as an individual and as a leader to build a high trust person that people can, you know, follow, and build a high trust team? And if you could start there, then you can begin to ripple out and impact those that you interact with. And suddenly you start to spread trust, because just like distrust is contagious, trust also can be contagious in a positive way. And so if you model the way as a leader, if you go first, that can help others also come along.
1: I mean, it seems so obvious, doesn't
4: it? Does.
1: But in a society like South Africa, where trust is broken on all sorts of levels, from the corruption, the politics, the GBV, everything you've been hearing, I mean, how do we get that happening? How do we believe in the process?
4: Yeah. It can be overwhelming. I see it everywhere and clearly here as well. I think that the best way is start with one relationship. And focus there and make an improvement there. Build trust in that relationship, whether that with a family member or a work colleague. And saying, I'll start here. Yes, there's all this noise outside of me and all these reasons why I can't trust certain people or certain groups or certain elements of society. But I can start right here with this relationship. And then I can start with my team and expand from my team to another team, another team to another, try to build a high trust culture and let that ripple out as we work with others. So I'm not naive to what's happening out there, because it's low trust everywhere. But the only antidote to that is to start at the inside and move out.
1: And I guess it also makes you feel really good.
4: It does. It does. You again, it's a virtuous upward spiral. It's, you have some

0: success, you build trust and relationship, greater energy, greater joy, and you say, hey, if I can do it with one, maybe I can do it with another.
1: And I should imagine it's pretty good for the bottom line.
0: It's really good for the bottom line, and that's kind of the paradigm shift, is that this is not just a warm and fuzzy, you know, cuddly social virtue. Trust is financial. It affects the speed at which we can move and the cost of everything. There's economics to trust. And I'll just summarize it by saying that high trust organizations outperform low trust organizations by 286%.
1: Wow, that's
0: in total return to shareholders. Three times higher. Mm. So I look at it this way, that high trust is a performance multiplier of about 3x. And and low trust is a destructive tax that diminishes, dilutes any relationship, any team, any culture, any society.
1: I mean, I worked in a company many years ago, and we'd hand in our S&T per diems thing, and you had to go through this unbelievable interrogation, and you realize there was absolutely no trust starting from there. And then suddenly you look at everyone and you think, why? You can't trust yourself if you think everyone else is diddling the books, right?
0: Absolutely. And that's what happens in a lot of these policies. They get put in place because someone somewhere violated something. And so we create a policy that penalizes the many because of the few.
1: How does AI and remote working and all of that play into building trust? Because often there's not that human connection, and there's a fear of something that's still relatively unknown.
0: Yeah, you know, huge implications. And remote work, you know, do employers trust their people that they're working? The more that you can set up an agreement with someone around expectations and accountability, so it's not a blind trust, it's a smart trust, always with expectations and accountability around the trust being given, remote work can be remarkable. But it also demonstrates that you do trust your people. But it's a smart trust, not a blind trust, when you build an agreement with them, with expectations and accountability. AI is a whole new world. And there's a lot of uncertainty, things we don't know, but what I've learned in working with organizations, the organizations that are doing the best with AI involve their people in the process. And they declare their intent of what they're trying to do and why, involve their people, listen to them, and they implement it together with them. If AI is kind of just only instituted from the top, just entirely top down, usually just filled with fear, and you'll get a lot of resistance at every level of thinking, they're just trying to replace me instead of trying to actually help me do my job better and maybe go on to higher value work that I uniquely can do that AI can't. And so, but how you go about doing it makes all the difference in the world.
1: I'm going to ask you, but if you could answer me quickly, please, because sadly we run out of time. Big question in South Africa about changing. You know, you've done something wrong, you've lied, you've behaved badly. How do you bring that trust back?
0: You've got to behave your way back into it. You can't talk your way out of a problem that you behaved your way into. The only way out is to behave your way out, but I believe that you can and do. That's what we do at Franklin Covey South Africa. We try to help clients behave their way back into trust.
1: Stephen Covey, good talking to you. Thank you for squeezing us in on your final day, and have a safe trip back.
0: Thanks so much, Jane. Great to be with you.
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3: 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Neisner stopped working entirely. 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There's water in my taps. The lights stay on. The rubbish gets collected. The Democratic Alliance has made real progress here. 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
2: This advert was paid for by the political party concerned.
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1: Do you always have this kind of energy? Is it because it's the weekend is coming and we've got some good stuff?
6: Part of the week.
1: So Bafana Bafana.
6: Yes.
1: Okay, how are they going to do?
6: They should technically beat Egypt. Of course, we know that now we've played our two 2027 AFCON qualifiers, beating Guinea 1-0 last Saturday. And then there was the Wednesday win over Eritrea 5-0. Very impressive performance. I think you can never take for granted, even though Eritrea aren't an established football powerhouse. Mm. At the end of the day, you can only play the team in front of you. So Bizo Mosimane will be very happy to see how, even with the injuries, his team have really performed well. To see Rile Mofokeng get a brace, to see the likes of Ikram Reyners also get form. Brooklyn Prokhampo coming on for his debut, doing really well. Luther Singh coming on. He's always been on the fringes of the Bafana Bafana setup. So when it comes to a friendly, and especially when you take on an Egypt side that are high of confidence, when you think about what they did at the World Cup, that will kind of
1: they're quite established on
6: absolutely yeah. They're the record 7-time AFCON champion, so you look at them and you say that's where you want to be as a national team. There will be no Mohamed Salah, so we can't really test ourselves that way. But if Peter Musiman is kind of going to say, let's see if we qualify for AFCON next year and who our biggest drivers will be, this game will kind of be a test of how ready his team are to compete at that AFCON. But I think it's been a great first two and a half, well, almost three games for Coach Pizzo. We've seen who the youngsters are that he's relying on. We've seen the kind of formation that they can play. And also personally, even for him, because he's been in Egypt since last week, Saturday. So he's
1: been sussing out the turf.
6: He has. And also, you remember, he used to be an Al Ahly coach who are based in Egypt. So he's really has been kind of a homecoming for him. Al Ahly posted a video yesterday where he went to his old training ground. All of the people in the offices and all of the players were really excited to see him. So you can tell that he has really done the work in terms of at club level, and now with the national team, he's building this team in his vision, but also football is also grateful for him for everything that he's done so far.
1: And like anything, it's research, research. Absolutely. What's the score going to be?
6: I think, dare I say, I'm very confident in this Bafana Bafana side. Might be 3-1 to us. Oh. I think the players are in great confidence. Yes, that midfield once again has suffered very key injuries, but I think the confidence is high. Egypt, they're also having like internal battles because their coach Hassan has had to kind of help his relationship with Mohamed Salah, because during the week he did say that the two of them need to have a sit-down chat because it doesn't seem like the coach and the player are getting on very well. And that's always a bad thing when your star player doesn't get along with the coach, as we've seen with Portugal, and how Jorge Jesus has kind of had to deal with the big media scandal that has come with leaving out Ronaldo. But supporters are saying, look, he's 41. What else are you going to do with this player? But Ronaldo himself, he still sees himself worthy. So you kind of wonder if Egypt are also in a familiar situation when it comes to that. But they'll look at themselves and they'll say, also, they're rebuilding towards the next AFCON. So they want to make sure that they beat Bafana Bafana. But I trust in this team, so I'm backing them 3-1.
1: Briefly, Sia on the field.
6: Yes, and it's tonight against, it's for the Stormers. They're taking on Edinburgh. Of course, you know, it's been 5 years since he's been in the Cape. He's had his trip to France, made a little stop in Durban, but now he's back where he, listen, the fans love him. I think at this point in Siya Kolisi's career, he's now looking beyond playing. And I think when the Stormers did announce the fact that he's returning to the club, they had said it's as a player, but most importantly to guide the next generation of players that are going to represent the franchise. And that's what he's about. And as the URC goes about, let us all enjoy this moment, because I don't know how long a lot of our favorite players are going to be around for.
1: Oh, no. Tolikele, thank you.
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7: Hey, 702 in Cape Talk fam, I'm back with three more good news stories to make your Friday a whole lot better. First up, Sergeant Joanne Ben was patrolling in Knysna when a desperate grandmother approached her for help. Her daughter was in labor. The ambulance hadn't arrived yet and the baby was coming. Sergeant Ben rushed to the home and, relying on maternal instinct and a little prayer, delivered a healthy baby girl just after 2 a.m. Mom and baby are both doing well And Sergeant Ben even got to name the little girl, Nalita. From protecting communities to literally helping bring new life into one. What a shift. And then a beautiful reminder that good people really are everywhere. Nina Duvenacher was traveling between Somerset West and Stellenbosch with her mom when something underneath their car came loose. Four men in a bucky spotted them, stopped, and three of them climbed underneath the car to fix it with cable ties. They refused any kind of thank you gift. They simply wanted to help. And finally, this is a proper pinch me South African moment. Last year, the Ndlovu Youth Choir reimagined Queen's iconic Bohemian Rhapsody entirely in isiZulu. This week, they performed their incredible African version at the Roundhouse in London alongside Queen legends Roger Taylor and Brian May. And it gets even better. The choir has confirmed that they're now collaborating with Roger Taylor on his new album. What incredible stories. Another reason to know that there's good all around us. For more good things, you can visit www.goodthingsguide.com. And like I say every week, wishing you only good things.
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1: With a wrap of your Eyewitness News, I'm Sibs Matiela. The cost of fuel is set to increase tomorrow for both grades of petrol, rising by more than 3 rand a litre. The hike was confirmed by the Mineral and Petroleum Resources Department yesterday. 93 octane petrol will increase by 3 rand 12 cents a litre, while 95 octane will rise by 3 rand 33 cents a litre. The price of diesel will increase by between 2 rand 84 cents and 3 rand 24 cents a litre, while the cost of illuminating paraffin and LP gas will also increase. The ongoing war between the US and Iran, playing out in the Strait of Hormuz, has been attributed as among the factors for the hike. Department spokesperson Lerato Ndzoko.
2: South Africa's fuel prices are adjusted monthly, informed by international and local factors. International factors include the fact that South Africa imports both crude oil and finished products at a price set at the international level, including importation costs.
1: The Judicial Service Commission has recommended three judges to be appointed to the Supreme Court of Appeal. The JSC had its first day of interviews yesterday for the superior courts. Five candidates vying for a spot on the Supreme Court bench were interviewed. Judges Gerald Bloom, Matebe Panzwane and Esther Steyn have been put forward as the preferred candidates. Their appointment will be recommended to President Cyril Ramaphosa, who will then make the final call. Meanwhile, 44 candidates will appear before the JSC over the next 2 weeks to fill 22 vacancies in 11 courts, including the SCA, several divisions of the High Court, and specialist courts including Labour, Competition Appeal and Electoral Courts. The disciplinary hearing of suspended Deputy National Police Commissioner Shadrack Sibiya got underway yesterday as planned. But during the hearing, Sibiya requested a postponement to next week, which was granted. He requested the additional time to consult with his legal team. The disciplinary hearing relates to allegations of corruption and misconduct that arose during the Madlanga Commission. Police spokesperson Atlinda Mate has also confirmed that Sibiya has approached the Labour Court in a bid to have the disciplinary hearing halted completely.
3: The disciplinary hearing and the Labour Court proceedings are separate matters and have been running in parallel. The urgent application before the Labour Court was also heard today and has been adjourned to allow SAPS to file its opposing papers and allow the applicant to file his replying affidavit before the matter can be heard by court.
1: The families of slain rapper Keenan, a.k.a. Forbes, and celebrity chef Dibelo Tibs Motsoane say they're hopeful for justice. Seven men accused of killing the pair appeared at the Durban High Court yesterday, marking the first day of the murder trial. The families of the seven were also in court, with the Sangoma even consulting some of the accused during the court breaks. Earlier, six of the seven indicated that they wanted their matter separated from their other co-accused, Sianda Myeza, because he faces other additional charges. Myeza is also charged with six other counts relating to another murder and attempted murder. But the state consolidated the matters after they were linked with the same evidence. The trial, which is scheduled to run until the 6th of November, will resume today. All seven men have pleaded not guilty. Meanwhile, former Skukune United player Mokete Sean Mukhaila has been convicted on charges linked to a fatal car crash in 2024. The 29-year-old footballer appeared in the Tembisa Magistrates Court yesterday, where he admitted to reckless driving, fleeing the scene of an accident and culpable homicide. A 9-year-old child died in the accident. Mukhaila is set to be sentenced next month. NPA spokesperson Mahaboke Mutlatlole.
4: The crash claimed the life of 9-year-old Romule Momavi Mbela and left her mother and 13-year-old brother seriously injured. The NPA welcomes the conviction as an important step towards securing justice for the victims.
1: And the National Consumer Commission has issued another vehicle recall, this time affecting certain Volkswagen Amarok Buckies. According to the National Consumer Commission, the problem involves a component inside the vehicle that may come into contact with the curtain airbag during a front or side impact. Sharp-edged plastic parts could also become loose or remain in the area where the head and neck would make contact with the airbag, potentially causing further injury. The recall affected 291 vehicles sold in South Africa between the 2nd of June and the 15th of September this year. Owners of affected vehicles are being urged to take their Amaroks to an approved Volkswagen commercial vehicles dealer, where the affected components will be replaced at no cost. A partly cloudy Tuesday in store for Gauteng today. Johannesburg has dropped to an overnight low of 11 degrees but will later peak at 21. Pretoria 13 and 24 and Vereeniging 11 and 23. A mostly sunny and pleasant Tuesday can be expected in Cape Town with an overnight low of 12 degrees but it will climb to a high of 17. For these and other stories, visit ewn.co.za. And that's a wrap of your Eyewitness News.
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6: Naked Scientist time with Dr. Chris Smith. Get all of your science-related questions in on 011-883-0702 in the WhatsApp line 072-702-1702. Dr. Chris, happy Monday. How are you doing?
7: Happy Monday. I was just reflecting on your comment just now about what do I miss most about being little. And
6: yes.
7: Do you know what? I think the answer is probably freedom from bureaucracy and tax returns. You just get sucked down in all this paperwork, don't you? As you get older, and it just becomes this millstone around your neck. It's quite funny, actually, because I remember I was in South Africa. It was 2009. I was over for the Science Festival, and I was in Grahamstown, or what we used to call Grahamstown, and I was giving a talk there all about these emerging infections and all these horrible dread diseases that are going to come and get us in the future. And I was talking about all these things like Ebola and Lassa fever, and this audience, nice, very enthusiastic, but they just sat there impassively all the way through until I got to severe acute respiratory syndrome, otherwise known as SARS. And I said, and then there's SARS. And they went absolutely nuts and they looked horrified. And then I discovered afterwards that is the South African Revenue Service. And then I understood exactly why everyone was so struck dumbstruck by that.
6: Listen, my dad used to always say there are two things that every South African should be afraid of. Number one is God, and number two is SARS. Because they will always come to collect.
7: But we've got a new dimension to all of this these days, which isn't just the bureaucracy or the having to pay tax. I mean, as Benjamin Franklin said, you know, the death and taxes are two certainties in life. But it's the computer says no mentality. You're now arguing not with a human, if you can get through to one. You're arguing with a computer program which doesn't talk human, it talks computer language. And as a result, you end up in this sort of doom loop where you go round and round in circles if ever you need to sort something out. And getting an answer is damn nigh impossible in these circumstances. And it isn't just tax. I mean, it's all kinds of bureaucratic and especially government processes have been replaced by computer algorithms and computer programs and automated telephone systems. And it's removed humans from the equation, and simple queries therefore get turned into or mushroom into, morph into these enormous great time black holes, don't they? So you dread ever being unusual or an exception or having a question, because you know it's going to be half your day gone just trying to sort it out.
6: That is my nightmare, is like, can I speak to a human and you stuck in this loop of talking to bots? Anyways, conversation
7: Sometimes these bots do actually, they have them programmed so they can detect when you're becoming emotional or angry. And they can actually then route your call in a different way. So sometimes, one little trick I sometimes play is to see what happens if you unleash a sort of tirade down the phone at this bot. And you very often find it will, I'm transferring you to a human. Just thinking,
6: wow.
7: The computer can't bear to hear it, so let's put you onto some poor, long-suffering person.
6: Oh, wow, I didn't even know that. My goodness.
7: I've got expert at this. Try all the different number combinations on the keypad. Just press star a million times. Sometimes that works.
6: And then just
7: get angry with the bot, and it often escalates your call because it must
6: to the next person.
7: This guy's really angry. put this onto one of our staff. They need a good kicking.
6: There is the cheat code for getting through. 011-883-0702. The WhatsApp line 072-702-1702. Kabelo, you've got a question. Go ahead.
8: Good afternoon, Dr. Chris. Question that I would like to ask Dr. Chris is, with all the evidence that we have that humanity started here in Africa, like at Cradle of Humankind, how did now humans end up being in other continents? Is it that they just walked there because the continents were still joined, but if you think of Australia, that's a bit too far. And then travel, I guess, wasn't as developed as it is now. The wheel wasn't invented, I guess. So how did that end up in other continents?
7: Well, people did walk there. We've only had automated travel like cars and bicycles and things in relatively recent time. People got there largely on two legs and sometimes on four legs by riding things. And they did it over the last few, well, I suppose 50, 60,000 years for anatomically modern humans like us. So a human we would recognise and genetically recognise as us, they began to spread across the whole world en masse within the last 50,000, 60,000 years. But people, and that means our ancestors that are related to us but not the same as us, they started doing that much, much earlier. And not far from where I'm sitting in the UK, we had early sort of not anatomically modern, but early primitive, not Australopithecus, but early anatomically modern-like creatures were coming here for their holidays. There were primitive forms of humans and human ancestors because the climate here was much, much warmer. It's more like the Mediterranean about 750,000 years ago. People were coming here to hunt and collect all kinds of interesting game. Then they would go back again. So people have spread out across the world, and our ancestors have spread out across the world many, many times. But you're right, anatomically modern humans, us, the sort of pinnacle of evolution at the moment, as far as we think, or we like to think, that started in Africa. It took a while before we got out of Africa, and there are various theories about why that is. Other relatives of ours had gone earlier. Perhaps they were better genetically equipped, or they were more practical, or could cope with the exigencies of the environment outside Africa better than anatomically modern humans. But we began en masse to go on that long march 50, 60,000 years ago. And we can trace both genetically as well as archaeologically, and even get this, bacteriologically, where we went. What do I mean by bacteriologically? Because scientists have reasoned that where we go, our germs go. And that includes one particular germ called Helicobacter pylori, which is a bacterium that lives in the stomach. They've now done studies looking at the particular forms of that bacterium that are carried by populations all over the world. And because as you go through life, you evolve and change, and genetically you accrue genetic changes, those mutations, you can use these fingerprints to work out who must have given rise to whom. And when you do these sorts of maps, you can see that the archaeology and the human genetics and the bacterial genetics all map onto each other. And we can retrace our ancient footsteps going back over those tens of thousands of years. And you mentioned Australia specifically. That's a good point. Yes, there are lots of seas and straits to cross, but the sea level hasn't always been what it is today. In the last about 10,000 years, we've come out of one ice age and gone into what should be another ice age, but climate change means it's getting warmer, not colder again. When you have an ice age, sea levels drop dramatically. So there were periods when bits of land that are currently islands were actually connected to their nearest neighbours via a land bridge, and people walked across. So that's how many of these more remote places did get populated. And the people who are the first settlers in Australia probably got there 40,000 years ago and have been there ever since.
6: Sure. Thank you so much for that question. There's one that says, Doctor, why are humans' necks not the same length? Does the number of neck bones differ, women and men? If not, why are the necks not the same length? Overweight or not, females or not, height or not, ethnic group or not. My man is 1.8 meters and tall, and I'm 1.6, and my neck is longer than his. I weigh 55 kilograms and he weighs 110.
7: Well, we develop from one single cell in our mum into about 35 trillion cells in an adult human, inside our mums and then outside our mums. And we follow a genetic program or genetic instructions to do that, which tells our body how to form the pattern that then the cells then obey and turn into the adult form. But that pattern dictates there are 7 bones in our neck. And someone with a long neck does not have more bones in their neck. A giraffe has a really long neck, but it only has the same 7 bones. It's a mammal like we are, 7 bones in its neck.
6: What?
7: So they're just very, very tall.
6: Oh!
7: And so in someone who has a taller stature, they have the same number of bones. There are about 206 bones in an adult human. And if you're a big human compared to a small human, you still have 206 bones. A few more when you're a baby because bones fuse together and so the number goes down as you age to 206 once you're fully mature. But that number doesn't change, but the size, the relative size of those bones can, and therefore the relative sizes of the body parts hung on them can. And if you think the difference between men and women, men have more testosterone than women. Testosterone is an anabolic steroid. It encourages the growth of body tissue and muscles. If you have big muscles, you need a big skeleton to hang it off. And hence you do find there are these so-called sexual dimorphisms, difference between males and females in our species. And there are also genetic differences because of different people having different combinations of genes. And if you compare someone in, say, Holland, the Netherlands, they're the tallest people on Earth now. And they've grown by about a foot in the last few hundred years, probably better nutrition and so on, largely driving that. But compare them to someone in Bangladesh. The average Bangladeshi will be a foot shorter than the people who are in the Netherlands today. All got the same DNA. We're all very similar to each other, but there are subtle differences in that DNA, which make those differences then play out when coupled with the environment that we live in. And all those things play a role.
6: Okay, questions for Dr. Chris. When you put your head on the pillow and you could hear a sound like a heartbeat, what is that sound you are hearing?
7: It's your heartbeat. What you're doing when you put your head against the pillow is you are triggering the occlusion effect. This is the same phenomenon as if you hold a seashell up to your ear and people say you can hear the sea. What you're actually doing is closing off the ear canal and creating a resonant cavity, because your finger or a pillow against your ear canal, where your ear goes on the pillow, then means that sounds bounce backwards and forwards inside that cavity and are amplified, certain frequencies specifically. As blood flows through our arteries, it makes them bigger and smaller, and the blood also creates turbulence, little bits of friction as it hits the wall and spins around, and that makes a whooshing noise. So those vibrations of the artery getting bigger and smaller and the blood making turbulence are transmitted into the surrounding tissues, and once you've got that occlusion effect going on, that resonant chamber, you can tune into them because you're also screening out other sounds that would mask them otherwise, and so you can hear your own heartbeat, and that is your heart beating.
6: Ooh, okay, here's an interesting one. Lebogile, please ask the naked scientist. I can swim in a cold pool, however, I can't shower or bath with cold or lukewarm water. If I do, I start itching everywhere, including my head. I would even extend to say, why is it that you can just swim in cold water, but you wouldn't necessarily opt for a cold shower? Is it maybe the psychology behind it?
7: It's a bit unusual for someone to be able to tolerate the extreme when they're in a pond or a lake or something, but not in a shower of water at the same temperature. There is a phenomenon called aquagenic urticaria, aqua water genic making urticaria, skin itchiness. It's a release of histamine, and people, when they have contact with water, do get very itchy skin if they have this condition. It's rare, but it is known. Bit unusual though to have it in the shower but not in a cold lake. If you were going to have water intolerances, you'd expect it to manifest at least some of the time in all those situations. The thing that sets a shower apart is, of course, the water is in a jet. It's hitting, pummeling your skin, as well as just brushing past your skin. And that may also be the different factor here, that when you're in a shower and it's pummeling against your skin, that might make the effect more manifest than if you're just gently gliding along, swimming sedately in a pond.
6: All right, another question says, when you yawn or blow your nose hard, then your ears start to block. What is causing that?
7: This is very similar to if you pinch your nose now and try to blow down it, you'll feel your ears go pop, pop, pop. It's something divers use when they're descending underwater, because as you go underwater, the pressure on the external, on your eardrum via your external ear canal goes up. As you go down every 10 meters, that's another atmosphere, and that pushes in on your eardrum. And if there's not a good communication between your middle ear, at where the other side of the eardrum is, and the back of your throat, then the ears can begin to pop painfully, and you hold your nose and blow, and what you're doing is putting pressure along your eustachian tube, which is at the back of your nose, and it connects to the middle ear on each side, and it enables pressure differences to equalize across your eardrum. Otherwise, when sound came into your eardrum and tried to push your eardrum in so you could hear the sound vibration, it would be compressing air inside your head, in your middle ear, and it would be difficult to hear. Now, this does happen sometimes. If you have lots of mucus build-up because you have, say, an upper respiratory tract infection from a virus, it will block or occlude your Eustachian tube, and then you do find you go a bit deaf because you can't get the air to compress because it can't equalise, and you squeeze your nose, and that's similar to blowing your nose, and you feel your ears popping because you're pushing open with the higher pressure your Eustachian tube and enabling a re-equilibration of the air pressure across your eardrum. This is the reason, and it also happens on aircraft, because the aircraft cabin is pressurised, but not to ground level, to 5,000, 6,000 feet or so. As you come up and down in an aircraft, if you haven't got patent Eustachian tubes, you've had a cold or something like that, you will find your ears popping a bit, and you have to squeeze your nose to equalise them, and you're basically pushing the tubes open by raising the pressure, by blowing against a closed nose, and that helps the tubes to pop open and the pressure to equalise.
6: All right, we've got a voice note coming through on 0727021702.
9: Hi, my name is Zoe and I'm 11 years old. And I'd like to ask the naked scientist, how come you don't feel growth as you're growing?
6: Oh, how come you don't feel growth as you are growing?
7: Yeah, it's a very good point. And why do you not notice yourself growing? And it's because it's very slow. We notice things that happen quickly because those are the things we have to pay the most attention to because they're potentially the most threatening. If you suddenly notice the smell of smoke, there might be a fire and it might consume you, so you need to act quickly. If you notice the sound of a car coming towards you, you have to swing round, look, yes, there is a car coming towards me, I might have to jump out of the way. But things that happen much more slowly, we tend to notice much less because they're not things we have to do something about acutely, there and then, potentially to save our lives or make sure we get dinner. Growth happens over years. If you think a baby's born and then it's not fully grown until it's in its mid to late teens, and its brain isn't fully grown until it's in its mid-20s. And in some people's cases, it's never fully grown. So as a result of that, we won't mention any names. As a result of that, you don't notice because it's happening so slowly that you can't resolve the difference between today and yesterday. But when you look at a photograph of yourself from, say, 6 years before or 6 months before, depending upon how old you are, you will notice the difference and you find it quite shocking. But that's why we don't notice the people around us also changing, aging, growing. But when we look back and someone shows us a photograph, this is a year ago, the changes are obvious. So it's the rate at which they're changing and your ability to perceive very tiny changes day to day. And also, growth is happening all over your body everywhere, so you haven't got one thing suddenly becoming different to everything else, at least until you get to puberty, for example. And then you might notice a bit more, but you don't notice on that very small amounts of time scale that we tend to look day to day.
6: My goodness, and that's why my five-year-old has already been 18 different people up until now. Thank you so much, Dr. Chris Smith.
7: All right, take care.
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11: 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Welcome, Mrs. Bunny, Teddy, and everybody listening. 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
16: Time for us to look ahead to the future of. And this morning, we're talking about the future of food security, of access to fresh fruits and vegetables in the city, and how we can reimagine urban food. We know often urban areas like the city center aren't really thought of places where lush, green, healthy, nutritious veggies and fruits can be grown, but that is being changed. There is a hydroponic garden on the 12th floor of a high-rise building in Hillbrow, and it is making a big impact to the lives of its residents. And it could be an interesting model for how we get nutritious food to more people in the city centre. So to tell us about this wonderful project, we're joined in studio by Siphokazi Somzana. She's Community Development Manager for Makulong Amatla. We're also joined by Busisiwe Mkhwanazi and Nontlantla Khatebe. They are key food garden members, and all three of them join us this morning. Siphokazi, Busisiwe, and Nontlantla, good morning.
17: Good morning.
6: Morning.
16: Thank you. It feels like we're in a class. Thank you so much for your time this Saturday morning. Siphokazi, I want to start with you. Tell us when this project started. What was the big idea? What inspired this wonderful project?
17: Oh, okay. Firstly, I just want to start with the actual food garden within the Makulong Amatala. We established food gardens across our JHC buildings in 2010, right? Mm-hmm. And the whole idea about this was to try and get our tenants involved in solving some of the issues that are faced within the communities. But it was also wanting to encourage tenant engagement. I think we understand the setup of buildings being in the inner city. It's so easy for people to just come in through the door, go inside their units, and it ends there. Right. So we also wanted to create that platform where they can engage with each other and just improve that connectedness within the members. Right. We also wanted it to be an opportunity where they can learn how to grow their own plants, to grow their own food within a space that they can control on their own.
16: Right.
17: Yeah, so that was initially the idea. Then Lake Success, the one that we've mainly been speaking about, was established in 2012 with the start of the container gardens. Then later on, the hydroponic system was introduced into the building, and this was mainly because we had seen how the community had truly received the food garden into their space, and understanding the benefits of the hydroponic system, we saw the need to introduce that the hydro system into the community.
16: You mentioned that one of the core reasons for starting these projects, even before the one we're speaking about today, the project that started in 2010, was to get people, A, to interact with one another, and also learn how to grow their own food. And so does this mean how the gardens work is, I guess you would come in with the initial setup, and kind of, it sounds like you also impart some knowledge about how to look after these plants, what you need to do, how to harvest, et cetera, et cetera. But for the most part, the residents take care of their garden. Is that, it sounds like that's the model. You set it up, but then you as the residents become responsible for the entire upkeep.
17: Yeah, definitely. Because when we started it, one of the responsibility from our side as Makulong Amatala was to ensure that they are trained, meaning they receive the necessary skills to be able to manage those gardens. Right. And those trainings are not a once-off type of a situation. It's trainings that need to happen on a continuous basis, understanding that these type of programs are the types of programs that we tend to have new members come in every month or every 6 months. So currently, those gardens, they are managed by the tenants within the buildings. And us as Makulong, what we just do is to supervise, monitor, and come in as when there is a need to come in.
16: I want to come to you, Busisiwe. A big part of what's happening at Lake Success is that it is hydroponic.
6: Yes.
16: And we've heard a lot, Sipokas has mentioned it a few times. For someone who doesn't know what a hydroponic garden is, talk to us about what that looks like and how different is it from, I guess, and I put this in quotation marks, a normal garden with sand or soil in it.
18: Okay, the hydroponic garden, it only uses water and nutrients. It helps itself to grow. It grows through the nutrients and it doesn't use a lot of soil.
16: Right.
18: You only use a small portion of soil.
16: Right.
18: And we use seedlings instead of seeds.
16: Uh-huh.
18: Yes.
16: And so does this mean, since it doesn't need a lot of soil, you said it only needs a little bit of soil, the main thing is the water and the nutrients, does this mean you can grow more fruits and veg in a small space because you're not using the ground, so you're not limited by whatever is the ground space, but could you go up, for instance, with a hydroponic garden?
18: Yes, you can. You definitely can.
16: Yeah.
18: Because we are mainly based on vegetables.
16: Mm-hmm.
18: We haven't done fruits and a lot of stuff.
16: Yeah. Talk to us about some of the veggies that you're growing.
18: We are growing spinach, kale, lettuce. We have rocket.
16: Mm-hmm.
18: Yeah, that's it.
16: So currently the leaves.
18: Sorry?
16: I'm saying currently you're doing just those leaves.
18: Yes.
16: Yeah?
18: Yes.
16: Okay. And so talk to me about how you got involved in this project.
18: I was introduced in 2023 by Nontlantla because I started living at Lake Success in 2021. I would normally see the garden, but I was not much involved because I didn't know anyone by that time.
16: Mm-hmm.
18: So I started joining the Makulong staff. The Nontlantla introduced me to the garden. That's how I joined.
16: Yeah.
18: Yes.
16: And what did you like about being involved with the garden?
18: I loved the space because I wasn't familiar with the garden that was happening there.
16: Yeah.
18: The people, the friendliness, just the space.
16: Yeah.
18: Learning a lot of things there.
16: Yeah.
18: Yes.
16: Yeah. Nontlantla, I want to bring you in. Talk to us about how you got involved with the garden.
19: Oh, okay. It was 2021 when I started the garden. At first, I was just curious to know if in a city can we really have a garden, like in a city, because I'm used to gardens or farming in rural areas. Right. So it was curiosity that made me want to learn more about the garden. So that's when I started, because back then there were a lot of garden members. So I joined them, and that's how I got into the gardening space. And at first, I wasn't really interested. It was just a thing of being curious to know if could we really sell in the city? Could the plants really grow like that in the city? Like, where is this thing going to go? So that's how I joined the garden, and yeah, up until now.
16: Yeah. Yes. And so initially, you were a little bit curious. Could this work? How does this work? And then once you got involved, what was the thing you ended up liking the most? What's the thing that kept you coming back?
19: I learned a lot. I

0: gardening challenges. What were some of your gardening challenges, the things that you had to contend with?
1: Okay. With the container garden, there are no challenges. There are not much challenges. But with hydro, there are challenges, like when the rakers are not stable, it overflows and the plants get a lot of water. And when the plants get lots of water, they get damaged fast.
0: Right.
1: So that thing frustrates because you don't know what to do, where to start. If maybe your plants were coming out correctly or nicely, then you have to face them getting yellow and dying, and pests as well. That's one of the challenges that we get. On the container, the challenge is when we get like a lot of insects that are not supposed to be there,
0: right.
1: They would damage our plants. And watering with the buckets, those are one of the challenges. And cultivating, it takes time. So with hydro, we are no longer doing that, like cultivating or watering with the buckets.
0: Yeah.
1: Everything is circulating on its own.
0: So when did you realize? So your big question was, can we grow vegetables in the middle of the city in a flat, in a high rise? When did you realize it was working, that it was possible?
1: I think I realized somewhere around 2023, because that's when it started like blowing. We were selling, and that's when actually I saw we can plant, harvest, and sell, and make and create money on our own without having to work hard or.
0: Yeah, Sipho Gazi, I want to come back to you. So this was a project that you'd done with various other properties. And talk to us about the kind of impact that you've seen. Because, for instance, Nondlandla just said in 2023, that's when they could see that, A, you could harvest, you could have enough to harvest and sell, and that then, you know, you could generate some income from the vegetables that had been planted. What have some of been the impacts that you've seen with all your other projects, not just Lake Success, with regards to creating these gardens for the buildings?
2: Oh, okay, I think one of the impacts that we've seen, besides just them being able to sell their produce, is also a part where they are able to also give to families that they would have identified on their own as having a need.
0: Mm-hmm.
2: So they will donate some of the produce that they have received. So the focus has not just been in selling their produce, but also being able to assist a particular family with a bit of produce they've made, or with the money that they've made, they're able to buy either a shoe or a backpack for a particular child that they might have noticed. So seeing that also has been one of the impacts that we love seeing, because it speaks of the communities being connected. It speaks of communities seeing themselves more than just being tenants, but as a family.
0: Yeah.
2: I think also one of the impact, we've seen a lot of skills being transferred to the younger generation. For instance, Nondlandla, when she does works a lot in the garden, she loves bringing in the kids, and we have seen how kids enjoy being in the garden and planting, and how they become excited and would tell her that my plant is growing, and they become very excited. So when we see that intergenerational learnings happening, it really shows that it's more than just planting. But also I think another impact has been some of the members having reached the point where they've actually established businesses in the agricultural side of things. We actually have two tenants that started their own businesses, and one of them was actually a service provider that we had to add on our own database as Makulong, someone that provided a sort of expertise to other gardens.
0: Wow.
2: Someone that will come once a month or twice a month just to help them where maybe they do not have that much expertise. So it has been more than just them planting, but them seeing it as a potential of having a business, being entrepreneurs. And I think another important thing that we

0: we've seen specifically with the youth is the confidence that they that has been built, because now they are dealing with people, they're dealing with tenants,
1: yeah.
0: and the growth in the management of finances, because now they are forced to not just sell those produce, then eat that money. They need to keep it because they need to get a bit of seedlings there and get some plastic, because when they're selling, they need to make sure that their produce is presentable.
1: Right.
0: Because, you know, when you're working with people, they will complain. So they need to make sure everything is proper. So we have seen that. And I think the involvement of youth, especially looking at the city, there's not much that they can do. But when they have such platforms where they can get busy besides focusing at school or any other thing, that has also been the impact. And I think also hearing from the parents of the young people, seeing what this is doing to their children or their family members, has also been one of the impact that we've seen.
1: Yeah. Musisi, I want to come back to you. One of the things that Sipokazi just spoke about was the skills that, you know, those involved in the gardens are able to learn. What are some of the things that you have learned in your time being involved with the Garden at Lake Success?
2: I have learned how to plant and cultivate, because I didn't know that you were supposed to cultivate in order for the plant to grow and get some air.
1: Right.
2: Yes.
1: What are some of the other skills that you've learned as well in your time?
2: I have learned to maintain the garden and harvest. Yeah.
1: Yeah.
2: That's all.
1: And I was reading an article about this garden. You were quoted as saying that in addition to kind of working on the garden, you like being in the garden and being outside.
2: Yes.
1: That it makes you feel good. Talk to us about the benefits that you have found working in the garden.
2: It blocks the noise. I escape from a lot of noise. My issues, my problems, I tend to forget them all. I just find myself, talk to myself, and helps me to manifest all the things that I want. Mm. And
1: yes. And for you, Nonhlanhla, what does being in the garden mean to you, aside from, you know, helping you like learn skills, generate income? What is having that space and knowing the space exists, what has that done for you?
3: I think the garden have brought much peace. And I think I've learned a lot of things from the garden. And I think from all the things that I've learned, I believe I can transfer that skill that I have to other people or to young people.
1: Mm. Yeah. Yeah. Sipokazi, I just want to come back to you. I imagine that they are, like with anything, like if you're farming in soil and horizontally, there are challenges. I imagine there are challenges farming in the middle of the CBD, in a building, and not using all that much soil. Talk to us about some of the challenges involved in hydroponic farming, particularly in the buildings that we're seeing these gardens.
0: Okay. I think one of the challenges that we've had experienced specifically with the load shedding that has happened in the country, mm-hmm. and with the fact that the hydroponic system uses electricity to pump the water from the water reservoir into the panels and all of that. So when the electricity is not there, that circulation of water no longer happens, right? Now, if it happens, the electricity is gone for longer periods, it means we are at a risk of those plants dying, because that water can only be there for probably a day to two, right? Now, to try and close that gap, resolve that issue, we now need to ensure that we try and put in the water into the panel so that there is water and there is not much damage. I think also when there is no water in the building, because I think we're all living in Gauteng and we've experienced that.
1: Yeah.
0: It now means we need to go back to those buckets that Nonhlanhla was running away from, because now the circulation of water is no longer happening. And I think one of the things with hydroponic system, it's important that you understand how they work, right? And you understand the importance of monitoring them. She mentioned that sometimes they, with the wind, they can easily bend or move. So you need to to keep on going there and checking and ensuring that they still leveled well and everything is proper. Mm-hmm. And I think also one of the things, just like any other farming, it's seasonal. There are times where we can have quite a lot of challenges within the year. And I think more than anything, it's the most important thing is understanding your garden and learning and moving along with it, and understanding that sometimes you'll have good days and other days you'll have bad days. Yeah. And I guess it teaches you quite a lot of patience, the garden, because it cannot always go the way you want it,
1: right,
0: irregardless of how much work you might have put onto it. And I think one of also the challenges with the hydroponic is that you need to be careful of planting the seeds into the actual hydroponic system. Okay. So you need to plant, if you're using the actual seeds, meaning they've not yet germinated into the seedlings, you need to make sure you have a section where you will plant your seeds, and when they've started to grow, you then do the transferring process into the hydroponic system.
1: Ah.
0: So now if you decide to put the actual seed into the hydroponic system, there's a lot of issues that you're going to find yourself with. Firstly, you will not have any control of the seed germinating, and also the seeds can just disappear. You think you have planted and there's that circulation of water can just push your seed and all of that. So it's better that you plant it in a separate space, then you transfer the seedlings into the hydroponic.
1: Yeah.
0: So it works better that way, and it will allow you to not use much soil, because now if you're using seeds, you'll have to use much soil, and when you use much soil, that soil will clog the entire system.
1: Right.
0: Yeah.
1: Okay. And so could this be a model that we could roll out to more buildings in Johannesburg? Could we provide gardens to more residents, gardens and their projects to more residents in the city, using the model that you've been using so far?
0: Yeah, definitely. It is something that can work within the city, and I think it will really allow us to use those spaces that are not utilized, because we've got a lot of rooftops that are just there packed with things that are not even meant to be there. And if we use those spaces, then we're not just planting food, but we also are contributing into the climate change and all of those things. But I think one of the things when it comes to hydroponic system that we also have to be quite honest with, it's the funding, initial funding that goes into the hydroponic system, because it's not a cheap system when you need to purchase it at first. So a lot of funding will have to be in place. But once those hydroponic systems have been purchased, then it just becomes a process that is now easy to maintain.
1: Yeah.
0: And I think it will be important to look at that in a holistical approach, understanding that when you are introducing those hydroponic systems, you understand that it is more than just planting plants, but it is creating a platform for skills development and playing your part in the climate and the environment.
1: Mm.
0: Yeah.
1: Sifokazi, I must thank you very, very much for joining us this morning. Sifokazi Somzana is a community development manager for Makolong Amadala. We're also joined in studio by Busiso Mkhwanazi and Nonkandla Khatebe. They are Key Food Garden members. Busiso and Nonkandla, I must thank you very much as well for your time this morning.
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1: With a wrap of your Eyewitness News, I'm Sibs Matiela. The cost of fuel is set to increase tomorrow for both grades of petrol, rising by more than 3 rand a litre. The hike was confirmed by the Mineral and Petroleum Resources Department yesterday. 93 octane petrol will increase by 3 rand 12 cents a litre, while 95 octane will rise by 3 rand 33 cents a litre. The price of diesel will increase by between 2 rand 84 cents and 3 rand 24 cents a litre, while the cost of illuminating paraffin and LP gas will also increase. The ongoing war between the US and Iran, playing out in the Strait of Hormuz, has been attributed as among the factors for the hike. Department spokesperson Lerato Ntsoko.
2: South Africa's fuel prices are adjusted monthly, informed by international and local factors. International factors include the fact that South Africa imports both crude oil and finished products at a price set at the international level, including importation costs.
1: The Judicial Service Commission has recommended three judges to be appointed to the Supreme Court of Appeal. The JSC had its first day of interviews yesterday for the superior courts. Five candidates vying for a spot on the Supreme Court bench were interviewed. Judges Gerald Bloom, Matebe Panzwane and Esther Steyn have been put forward as the preferred candidates. Their appointment will be recommended to President Cyril Ramaphosa, who will then make the final call. Meanwhile, 44 candidates will appear before the JSC over the next 2 weeks to fill 22 vacancies in 11 courts, including the SCA, several divisions of the High Court, and specialist courts including Labour, Competition Appeal and Electoral Courts. The disciplinary hearing of suspended Deputy National Police Commissioner Shadrach Sibiya got underway yesterday as planned. But during the hearing, Sibiya requested a postponement to next week, which was granted. He requested the additional time to consult with his legal team. The disciplinary hearing relates to allegations of corruption and misconduct that arose during the Madlanga Commission. Police spokesperson Atlinda Mate has also confirmed that Sibiya has approached the Labour Court in a bid to have the disciplinary hearing halted completely.
3: The disciplinary hearing and the Labour Court proceedings are separate matters and have been running in parallel. The urgent application before the Labour Court was also heard today and has been adjourned to allow SAPS to file its opposing papers and allow the applicant to file his replying affidavit before the matter can be heard by court.
1: The families of slain rapper Keenan, a.k.a. Forbes, and celebrity chef Dibelo Tibs Motsoane say they're hopeful for justice. Seven men accused of killing the pair appeared at the Durban High Court yesterday, marking the first day of the murder trial. The families of the seven were also in court, with a sangoma even consulting some of the accused during the court breaks. Earlier, six of the seven indicated that they wanted their matter separated from their other co-accused, Sianda Myeza, because he faces other additional charges. Myeza is also charged with six other counts relating to another murder and attempted murder. But the state consolidated the matters after they were linked with the same evidence. The trial, which is scheduled to run until the 6th of November, will resume today. All seven men have pleaded not guilty. Meanwhile, former Skukune United player Mokete Sean Mukhaila has been convicted on charges linked to a fatal car crash in 2024. The 29-year-old footballer appeared in the Tembisa Magistrates Court yesterday, where he admitted to reckless driving, fleeing the scene of an accident and culpable homicide. A 9-year-old child died in the accident. Mukhaila is set to be sentenced next month. NPA spokesperson Mahaboke Mutlatlole.
4: The crash claimed the life of 9-year-old Rumule Momavi Mbela and left her mother and 13-year-old brother seriously injured. The NPA welcomes the conviction as an important step towards securing justice for the victims.
1: And the National Consumer Commission has issued another vehicle recall, this time affecting certain Volkswagen Amarok Bakis. According to the National Consumer Commission, the problem involves a component inside the vehicle that may come into contact with the curtain airbag during a front or side impact. Sharp-edged plastic parts could also become loose or remain in the area where the head and neck would make contact with the airbag, potentially causing further injury. The recall affected 291 vehicles sold in South Africa between the 2nd of June and the 15th of September this year. Owners of affected vehicles are being urged to take their Amaroks to an approved Volkswagen commercial vehicles dealer, where the affected components will be replaced at no cost. A partly cloudy Tuesday in store for Gauteng today. Johannesburg has dropped to an overnight low of 11 degrees but will later peak at 21. Pretoria 13 and 24 and Vereeniging 11 and 23. A mostly sunny and pleasant Tuesday can be expected in Cape Town with an overnight low of 12 degrees but it will climb to a high of 17. For these and other stories, visit ewn.co.za. And that's a wrap of your Eyewitness News.
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6: 5 minutes now, it is past 4 o'clock. It's a Tuesday morning, the 6th of October, 2026. We are in your company until 6 o'clock this morning. It's a lovely, gentle rain, actually, this morning in Cape Town. There's an expectation of up to 10 millimeters of rainfall. If you do have a measuring apparatus in your home and are able to share with us how much rain has fallen in your part of Cape Town already, you can WhatsApp me to 072-567-1567. Otherwise, you can tell me what the weather is doing in Johannesburg this morning on 072-702-1702. Your calls are always welcome on 021-446-0567 or 11-883-0702. Coming up on the show today, the price of fuel has gone up. Come midnight tonight, you'll be paying significantly more for your litre of fuel than you will be any time between now and 11:59 tonight. Now, these are record levels. Not once in the history of living in South Africa has anyone paid more than 30 rand for a litre of fuel. And depending the grade of fuel you are purchasing and where you are living, whether you're living in the inland provinces or the coastal provinces, you will have breached the 30 rand a litre mark. It's one of the stories on EWN. This follows an announcement, of course, by the department yesterday regarding the under recovery. The African National Congress calling for an urgent measure to cushion blow of the steep fuel hikes, saying that government must urgently intervene. Motorists are bracing for that sharp increase. The petrol price is expected has increased by more than 3 rand in some cases. The Member of Parliament, Fasiha Hassan, saying that the National Treasury should consider reducing fuel and road accident fund levies while government works towards expanding local fuel refining capacity for a longer-term relief. I must admit, I'm surprised that the department did not make an announcement that there is some waiving of some of the levies, particularly given the fact that it's a month away from the local government elections. Now, the local government elections probably have nothing to do with what the price of fuel is going to be, because let's be clear, it is the conflict in the Middle East and the Strait of Hormuz particularly that is contributing significantly to, one, the cost of fuel in barrels of oil, but also, secondly, the rand-dollar exchange because of dynamics happening in America. So those factors are contributing more significantly to the 3 rand-plus under recovery by the Central Energy Fund, more so than domestic issues, right? And I thought, like they did, was it earlier this year or last year sometime, where they suspended some of the fuel levy initially entirely, the next month, I think by 50% or whatever the case may be, as we were easing into higher prices. I thought they were going to do something similar, particularly a month before an election where the ANC is going to do, well, not good. They're not going to do well, according to the latest polling, at least. So how are your driving habits going to be affected by the increased price of fuel? Are you going to be rushing to filling up stations between now and midnight and make sure that your car is full? Do you drive only when necessary? Are you going to be relying more on delivery of groceries and other food items as opposed to you getting into your vehicle and driving yourself? The one advice I can give is that you must drive slower, because that will keep the liter of petrol that you've poured in your engine a little bit longer than if you are rushing. So good luck to the minibus taxi drivers who are trying to rush for the next load of passengers, because they are going to be burning through fuel quite significantly, right? How or what lessons have you learned that you can share with Cape Talk and 702 listeners on ways of how to save fuel when obviously the prices are as high as this? We'll take your calls on 021-446-0567 or 118-830-702. We will be talking to the chief executive of Outa, that's Wayne Duvenage, following lamentations by the Deputy Minister of Transport, saying that government needs to review how contributions to the Road Accident Fund are obtained. At the moment, it's a portion of the price you pay per litre of fuel. It's a levy that goes straight to government in order for them to sustain the Road Accident Fund. And we know some of the challenges that come with that. The Deputy Minister saying that the country must relook at that system. Wayne Duvenage saying, no, cutting the levy from the price of fuel is not the solution when it comes to the Road Accident Fund. We'll ask him what that solution is. We will also be speaking to Sean Kelly. Sean is the Director of Parity Wealth Managers, talking about how we're seeing a lot of inflation at the moment. The tax rates are quite disproportional. How do you navigate and survive all of this? Sean will join us this hour at 10 minutes to 5. Liesl van der Veste isn't joining us in a half an hour, talking about whether or not your group fitness class actually suits you, or are you just getting sweaty? That's a question that Liesl van der Veste is and will be answering at about 20 minutes to 5. And then our final conversation today will be around diplomacy. And what is it that is expected of someone who has been appointed a diplomat? There are some, you know, essential skill set that is required for diplomacy. There needs to be critical thinking and an ability to break down complex geopolitical and interpersonal problems to find root causes. You must be able to process loads of information, that's reviewing agreements, spotting hidden variables, and leverage, of course, of those points. You must be culturally intelligent. I never thought of this before, where you recognize and respect diverse traditions, histories, and social norms. You must be emotionally intelligent. That is to be expected. You must be an active listener. You must be clear in your communication. You must have decision-making leadership qualities. You must be able to guide outcomes of certainly your team, inspire confidence in them, and steer the group towards a shared vision. You must be willing to collaborate through engagement and teamwork. You must be composed and, quite frankly, thick-skinned, and you must be able to execute what is required of you from a management point of view. You must have creative problem-solving sort of skills where you have and consider flexible alternatives when traditional negotiations stall. Show some innovation when it comes to resolving challenges. And ultimately, you must defend and promote your nation's or organization's core interests with firmness and grace. The impasse between South Africa and the United States of America at the moment, I agree with the U.S. ambassador to South Africa, needs de-escalation, right? Everybody needs to dial down the temperature, as he was, and I'm paraphrasing here, as he was just suggesting in many of the news reports. He offered a news report, an interview to Fox News, and where he was speaking about having a third demarche in 9 months, where Ronald Lamola, the DERCO minister, basically saying that, look, if negotiations are no longer a viable option for you, then get out of the kitchen. He believes that to be a personal statement. And then this is some of the conversation that he had with Fox News over the weekend.
7: If I was being completely disrespectful, I would say these demarches are kabuki theater because they have a political agenda. And I don't think they've been on the up and up. In the first demarche, they took 7 words out of a 1-hour-long presentation that was 100% positive towards South Africa. They found 7 words they didn't like. Okay, we went along with that. A couple of people then said that I had apologized. I never apologized. Let me be very clear about that. The second demarche was really trying to find out if Secretary Lamola, the foreign minister, was on the visa restriction list because he was about to get on an airplane. And I told them, you know, I'm not going to tell you. They wanted to know why. I said, because it's against the law. I can't tell you who's on the list. The third one was I pushed back on it because there were things that we were being told that for once and for all, I want that conversation to stop. I don't want to hear any more words about how the American diplomat or anyone else comports himself when the foreign minister goes to on American soil and insults the president of the United States, insults Secretary Rubio, insults me. When the president himself, Ramaphosa, has said things that are offensive. Look, temperatures can go up, but I want their temperature to go down too. We want this partnership. We want to figure this out. It's good for South Africa. It's good for the United States of America. Temperatures need to go down, and we got to figure it out.
6: And I'm not sure whether he's willing to actually figure it out in any way. That's the U.S. ambassador to South Africa, Ambassador Brent Boisel III, speaking to Fox News Digital over the weekend following his third demarche. By the way, the first one, the 7 words he was referring to in an hour-long speech where he says he was mostly being positive about South Africa, was basically him rubbishing our legal system. Because it was pertaining to the Kill the Boer song, which the court systems had found to be not hate speech, and basically said, well, I don't care what your legal system said. This is what I think. So they're quite significant, those 7 words. They're not insignificant. And I wonder, there is no doubt that the United States is assuming superiority here, right? Absolutely no doubt whatsoever. And it's actually astounding to realize this. And I wonder what he means by dialing down the temperature or de-escalation of the fires being shot. Because clearly, South Africa, quite rightly, is sick and tired of explaining itself. Because that's what we're doing, right? We keep on explaining itself. They know this. No. And this ambassador is just refusing to appreciate our standpoint on things. And instead of, I don't know, exercising any of the myriad of skills that I had referred to in terms of what is required of a diplomat, he is now just adding fuel to fire in many ways. This is the third demarche that has been exercised on him in 9 months, right? At which point do we then get sick and tired of him and actually go, you know what? Get out of our country. You are no longer welcome to our country, because this is a man who's representing an administration that will not see our way. And therefore, in the absence of them, I suppose, appreciating what we are trying to do in this country, we'll always be firing shots. We'll always be adding people to a visa regulation list. We'll always be threatening investment. We'll always. So is it a case where we go, we've explained ourselves enough. Thank you very much, U.S. Ambassador. Now, go home because you're clearly not getting it. Or And let me remind you, the relationship between the United States and America, sorry, the United States and South Africa is very important. The second biggest trade is between South Africa and the United States. This is after South Africa and China, at least as far as our trading is concerned. We is it more than 60,000 people employed by U.S. companies, or is it more than 6,000 U.S. companies that are operating in South Africa? I don't have the details in front of me. If you can find out for me, Barry, please. Many businesses, American businesses, are invested in this country. They employ a hell of a lot of people. So we cannot afford a scenario where those companies up and leave because of a standoff between Pretoria and Washington, D.C. And something tells me they won't. Because as much as we are, oh, please, can you please see our way, please stay, actually, those companies needed a South African base and a South African market. They need certain minerals from us. There are certain things that they need from South Africa that they would not be able to get where we're not able to produce it. Now, there could be a naivety in my sense of, oh, we've got something to offer, so therefore you have to come to us as well. But at some point, and I'm one of the most diplomatic people you'll ever know, but at some point, we have to say enough is enough. Enough is enough. More than 600 American companies operating in South Africa, employing more than 250,000 South Africans. That's significant. And these are companies directly invested in South Africa, right? We know that a lot of employment opportunities have been offered through the call center sector. And a lot of those companies are servicing American companies. So the American companies are based in America, but the person who answers your phone when you're calling about an inquiry is sitting in Cape Town, is sitting in Durban, is sitting in parts of Johannesburg. So I'd love to hear from you on 021-446-0567 or 11-883-0702. Your WhatsApp messages and voice notes to 072-702-1702, 072-567-1567. We will be speaking to a former ambassador, an expert on foreign affairs, an American himself, Brooke Spector, about this at about 10 minutes to 6. But I'd love to hear your varied thought and reflection on this ahead of that conversation.
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6: A voice note on the increase in the price of fuel for the first time in the history of us buying fuel. Some of us are going to be paying more than 30 rand a litre for that price of fuel. This is what Godfrey had to say.
8: Hi, good morning, Africa, my brother. This is Godfrey from Randfontein. It's been some time since I spoke to you, but I've been listening to you, bro, and I enjoy the show. Look, I'm worried about the price of petrol. I just did a small research, but I realized that during the time when there were sanctions in South Africa, we were able to produce petrol from coal. Can't we go back to that time and please extract petrol from coal? Thereby, this will also create jobs for these people. Can't you go back there? In the meantime, a long time, if you go back, then we'll be creating jobs for other people. Mm-hmm. And we'll maybe dealing with this issue of petrol. Thank you.
6: Thank you very much, Cecil. The state-owned entity used to produce quite a number of barrels of synthetic fuel, actually, from about 800 million tons of coal for many, many, many years. And Sasol continues to produce fuel. I'm not sure if they produce fuel from coal or not, but they do. But the amount they're able to contribute to the millions of liters required by the economy is a fraction of a fraction. So the amount of fuel required to run the economy is far greater than what Sasol is able to produce. Right. So we're still very much reliant, unfortunately, on importing oil for us to refine that oil and then distribute it through the networks to the various filling station. And what Sasol is able to contribute towards that, unfortunately, is quite insignificant compared to what is needed by the economy. So there isn't a world where we can go, you know what, up until the Strait of Hormuz is sorted out, let's rely on Sasol's fuel. They are producing a lot of fuel. In fact, If you have shares in Sasol, you're probably smiling all the way to the bank right now because of the incredible value that that company has realized ever since the start of the conflict in the Middle East. But from a quantum of barrels that they produce, it's just not significant enough, I'm afraid, for us to be able to, anything will help, without a doubt, but it won't be able to carry our economy, Godfrey. But a good question. Thank you very much for asking it. Someone on the WhatsApp line saying, good morning, Africa and the 702 team. It's a pity that we do not have a reliable public transport system like underground trains and the buses that would, replace private transport. What do you think about that? And trains transporting goods is a question from the author of that WhatsApp message. Some of the leading nations in the world, particularly in the Northern Hemisphere, have as a backbone to the economy a very efficient, reliable, cheap, safe public transport system, right? I don't think I know anyone who lives in London who owns a car. I don't think I know anyone who lives in New York who owns a car. I don't think I know anyone who lives in Sydney who owns a car, simply because it is very expensive for you to be driving a car, not only because of the litre of fuel that you need to pay, but parking in the city centres of those mega cities is costly. It is absolutely costly. So they basically incentivize you from driving your own vehicle, and they are pushing you to using a public transport system. But you've got a public transport system developed over many, many, many, many, many years that is able to see you walking possibly less than 500 meters, a kilometer at most, in order for you to get to the nearest bus stop or train station. And you are able, through a network, get yourself to work at reasonable prices and with some dependability and regularity. We don't have that in South Africa. You're right. The minibus taxi system is probably the most extensive of the modes of public transportation that you have. Metrorail, definitely nowhere near where it should be. And do we continue pouring billions into Metrorail to expand that network? Or do we find a different funding system for the minibus taxi industry, I wonder? Buses are doing their fair share, but certainly not enough. Anything between 60 and 80% of commuters in the morning rely on minibus taxis as their mode of public transport.
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6: Happy to take more of your calls at 021-446-0567 or 118-830-702. The Weather Service issuing warnings for severe weather conditions affecting parts of the country, the first of which is a yellow level 2 warning for severe thunderstorms expected over the southeastern parts of KwaZulu-Natal, which may result in heavy downpours in damaging winds, in hail and excessive lightning as well. This may lead to localized flooding of susceptible roads, low-lying areas and bridges, as well as localized damage to settlements and infrastructure. There's also a yellow level 2 warning for damaging winds expected along the coast and adjacent interior between Port Edward and Richards Bay. That will result in localized damage to settlements, disruption to beachfront activities, and difficulty in navigation. A yellow level 1 warning has been issued for damaging winds and waves, rather, expected between Cape Columbine and Cape Agulhas. That will lead to difficulty in navigation at sea and putting small vessels at risk of capsizing. Conditions are expected to spread to Alexander Bay in the north and Plattenberg Bay in the east by the evening, and it will persist all the way to Thursday. Otherwise, your weather in Gauteng today, partly cloudy and cool, but warm in the north. Temperatures in Pretoria, 13 and 25. In Johannesburg, 11 and 23. Vereeniging, 10 and 23. In the Western Cape, it will be cloudy to partly cloudy and cool to cold, with isolated to scattered showers and rain over the western parts, spreading to the eastern parts from mid-morning and clearing in the west from the afternoon. The wind will be moderate to fresh westerly to southwesterly, reaching strong to near gale along the south and southwest coast in the morning. Temperatures in Cape Town, 14 and 18 today. Fredendale, 14 and 20. Riversdale, 14 and 20. George will be 14 and 17. Worcester, 13 and 19. Beaufort West, 16 and 21. And it will be 13 and 21 in Oudtshoorn. In KwaZulu-Natal, there'll be fog in the morning over the interior, otherwise fine and warm to hot, becoming cloudy in the afternoon with isolated showers and thunder showers, but scattered in in the south. The wind will be moderate easterly to north easterly, but fresh to strong north of Mandeni at times. It will become fresh to strong southwesterly from the south towards evening, reaching Richards Bay overnight. Durban, your temperatures are 18 to 29, Richards Bay 19 and 33, Pietermaritzburg 10 and 32, Ladysmith 8 and 30.
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6: Anele and Frankie are, or at least yesterday, were driving a beautiful BMW, which was charged with electricity, and a full charge would allow them 850 odd kilometers. And they were driving from Johannesburg, from Sandton to Durban. And the coolest thing, the last hour, the final hour of the show, 8 until 9, they did on the road. It was so cool. And they stopped at a farm stall somewhere along the N3 because listeners were giving them ideas of where to stop and what to eat and stuff. And the thing that excited Anela the most is a spinach and cheese pie, I think it was, from Windmill that she on the socials has just been going crazy about. Do you like driving long distances in South Africa, Barry? Good morning.
12: Love, good morning. Yeah, I'm a road trip person.
6: And what's your one stop where you absolutely have to stop because you need to get that pie, that beverage, that coffee, that farm stall biltong that just will carry you all the way?
12: Sure. There's a place, I wish I knew the name. I think it's just called Pit Stop. It's on the way to my mom's on this beautiful Clarence Drive that takes you through to the Overberg from Gordon's Bay. Most beautiful road in the world, if you ask me. And there's a farm stall there called Pit Stop. Everything, the pies, the quiches, all of those things. Every time I go, I grab something different. But it's my favorite farm stall.
6: So you will factor into your driving time a stop at the Pit Stop.
12: Every time. Yeah. And also, I'm never in a rush because it's like a weekend visit to the family. So there's always time.
6: There's always time. Do you have favorite pit stops along some of the national roads or regional roads in South Africa? A favorite pie, a favorite beverage, a favorite biltong that we should all know about? Do let us know. If you don't, do follow Anele and the breakfast team on 947. Some wonderful, wonderful Instagram and other social media videos on their trip from Johannesburg to Durban yesterday. What's waking us up in Gauteng today?
12: It's not great news. I wish I came with better news, but a motorist has been shot dead and a passenger wounded in an apparent hit on the R21 near Griffiths Road. That's in the direction of OR Tambo International Airport. Two men were also reportedly gunned down in a separate incident in Alexandra last night. Police are still investigating both of these incidences. It's, how can you say, two incidents, very violent, potentially unrelated.
6: Yeah. I think Bongani Bingwe is back on the breakfast show today. I know Ray White was standing in for him yesterday. Whoever it might be of those two gentlemen, what will they be talking about today?
12: Someone on the 702 breakfast is going to be speaking on South Africa's diabetes crisis and what government can and should be doing about it. They're talking to Dr. Aaron Motsoaledi, Minister of Health. And essentially, the numbers were really shocking when I read them just now. The latest Stats SA figures show that 29,000 people died from diabetes-related complications in 2024. That's an equivalent of 79 deaths every day. So there's certainly a conversation to be had.
6: And in the Cape?
12: Divers are continuing the search for an 18-year-old who disappeared in the surf at Glen Beach in Camps Bay over the weekend. The teenager was swimming with friends when he got into difficulty and was swept towards Maidens Cove. They've done extensive air, sea and shoreline searches, but no sign of him just yet.
6: And Lester Kevitt is back on his show, that's for sure, because I'm back on my show. By the way, Tobela confirming that Bongani is back this morning. So Bongani on 702 will be back. Lester, who's he talking to?
12: Also fuel prices, because that's a big deal. Henry van der Merwe is chairman of the South African Petroleum Retailers Association. And they're speaking on exactly what you were mentioning as well this morning. Petrol going for above the 30 rand per litre mark. I'm terrified, Africa. I drive a lot. And petrol is probably one of my biggest expenses.
6: I'm lucky. Because I live in the CBD, I'm able to minimize the amount of driving I need to do because there is a hell of a lot of public transport that is available. I generally like my city as a mode of transport. even a minibus taxi actually would be a relative easy access. Golden Arrow bus service is available to me on the routes I tend to travel, and then ultimately a Metrorail as well. The only thing about Metrorail is that you have to find out almost on a daily basis what the schedule is. Like, there is no standard schedule that everyone, like, they'll wake up this morning, look at the availability of carriages and drivers, and then decide, okay, these are going

0: leave Cape Town at 4:34, I will get to Rondebosch at 4:48. Then I would be certainly more reliant on Metrorail than I currently am.
1: Sure.
0: But I am able to access public transport, which is quite cool.
1: Someone asked me why I don't take public... You actually, I think, asked me why I don't take public transport more. And if I would love that option for myself, but I work at different clients and sometimes I have equipment with me. But I also know you're a fond walker when you're not... I
0: love walking.
1: Yeah.
0: Absolutely love walking.
1: That's by far the cheapest mode of transport.
0: Absolutely. And it's very healthy for you. Thank you very much. Barry is back to taking your calls now on 021-446-0567 or 011-883-0702. Conley, I've just sent you a link to Anelem Dota's Twitter account or X account where they were at Windmill and had stopped. This was her and Frankie traveling from Sandton to Durban on board this beautiful BMW, and voice notes had been taken to Anelem, the club, people suggesting Windmill is a place where they need to stop and they need a certain pie. Can we play one of the videos from that link?
2: Chicken curry.
3: I've heard it. I've heard it. Out of everything that you guys told us to eat on this road trip. And listen, I've eaten it all. I've tasted every biscuit, every croissant, every chocolate. Everything. Every pie.
4: Every biltong.
3: Every biltong. Yo, little biltong. Mara. Windmill.
4: Hello.
3: Windmill.
4: And Windmill, we just stopped
3: there,
4: right? We've done both
3: persons.
4: We're just...
3: The spinach and feta. Come on,
4: Tiger. We are charged.
0: That's her dancing, by the way, just to be clear, because the spinach and feta is making her so, so happy. So Anelle and Frankie and some of the team are driving on the BMW iX3 and having just a wonderful time driving from Johannesburg, from Sandton in Joburg to Durban. They flew back. So those who are fans of Anelle and the club on 947 between 6 and 9 in the morning, not to worry. She, Frankie, and the entire team are going to be there today because they are back in Joburg already. Errol, you've called in from Blue Downs on the issue of fuel. Good morning.
5: Good morning, Africa, and the listeners. Africa, you know, BP and Engen, those are the two of the fuel suppliers in the country that I know imports ready-made fuel, petrol. I don't know about the diesel, but I know they import their petrol already refined. And then just the additive is added at, well, in Cape Town at the Astron plant. Astron, of course, refines their own fuel. Now, I'm just wondering, what is the cheaper option? Is the imported ready-made fuel cheaper than the crude system that has to go through the refinery and all that types of things? Obviously, they get byproducts from it. But what is the cost, the landing cost, compared to the refined cost? Because certainly somebody's making money here.
0: I would need to get the data for it, Errol, I would imagine. Look, Astron has invested quite a lot on the refinery in Milnerton, obviously. And I imagine they supply primarily their network of petrol stations in order to, you know, make sure that we are able to have some petrol in our cars, and they provide jet fuel and all sorts of other byproducts that come with crude oil that is being imported and then processed here in South Africa. There used to be a huge engine refinery in Durban, which I know had a fire at some point, and I'm not sure if they've rebuilt that yet. So there's some questions around that side of South Africa. So those are the two main ones, right? Astron in Milnerton providing the fuel consumption or fuel needs, if you like, for the west of the country. And then the heavy hitter was the Durban refinery, because it not only provided fuel for Gauteng, but obviously the remaining provinces as well. But as to whether the business case is better for importing refined fuel already versus importing crude oil and then processing it here. I'm not

0: sure. I stand to be corrected, but I think diesel is imported refined as well, right? Regardless of which brand you go to go and support.
1: No, sir. The diesel is refined at Estron. And Estron is now building a second. Well, they're refurbishing the old, I think it's 500 or 50 ppm fuel that will soon go out of production. They are busy with a new refined product there or facility where they can do a more a pure diesel. But they definitely do refined diesel there. And but, you know, to import that refined oil, I mean petrol, they got a higher storage facility from Estron because they don't have their own storage facility.
0: Correct, yeah.
1: So one, it's very interesting to know. It will be if you can get somebody to explain to the listeners exactly how this thing works.
0: Absolutely.
1: And then there's another question, Africa. Why are we not storing oil in our reserve tanks in Saldanha, somewhere there, when the fuel is dirt cheap? I mean, there's how many millions of barrels of oil can be stored in that facility?
0: My understanding is that there is a required amount of fuel that we have to keep in reserves, right? So that we can have up to 30 days, I think, is a minimum requirement for reserves that that we have on of fuel, and it's always a sensitive process to navigate, right? How much do you have? How much was it? Tina Jumat Peterson who decided to sell our reserves off, for example, that in part led to the challenges we've been facing as far as the heavy reliability on imported fuel. But my understanding is that we are rebuilding those reserves. And I'm not sure where they're stored, Errol. I'm sure Saldanha is one of the options for government to store those fuel reserves.
1: And then lastly, Africa, Sasol is no longer government-owned.
0: Oh, is it a wholly private now?
1: It's wholly private, yes. And the shares at the moment is around about 230 rand a share.
0: Yeah,
1: but
0: I know.
1: But you can't sell your shares until 2028. There's like a moratorium on it.
0: Is that part of the privatization deal, I suppose, that Sasol underwent, right?
1: Well, I don't know because, you know, I've got some shares there, not much, but they send you letters to tell you. I think it was a time when Sasol shares dropped to around about 25 rand.
0: Okay.
1: I don't understand. I can't remember the reason that they gave, but they definitely told us that the moratorium on selling of Sasol shares
0: until 2028.
1: Until 2028. Whether it will continue after that, they always send you notices to attend the AGMs or the meetings, but the blooming thing is always up in the north.
0: You can zoom in or Teams link. They always have a Teams link of sorts. Errol, interestingly, the pension funds, government pension funds, owns roughly 19% of Sasol's total issued shares, while the IDC holds another 7.5. So they are still a significant indirect stake holder as far as Sasol is concerned. But yeah, Sasol is wholly, wholly privatized now. Errol, thank you very much for your call. Sindile, you've called us from Gagasogo. You've got some thoughts on fuel as well. Good morning.
2: Good morning, Africa. Africa, I'm not sure maybe we can plead to the South African companies to go back to where we were during the COVID, where many people who can work from home to work from home, because we seem not to have a plan. I haven't heard any government official coming up with a concrete plan of how we're going to mitigate this, because this war is not ending anytime soon, and that means we're still going to be paying more. What we were paying in January and what we're paying now, it's kind of ridiculous.
0: It's literally more than 10 rand a litre more. So extra. If you compare the amount of money we paid in January of 2026 to what we'll be paying tomorrow, it's, I think, 10 rand and 50 odd cents more a litre of petrol in 10 months.
2: And unfortunately, Africa, I heard you talking about public transport. If you had a working public transport, not everybody has it. there's only one mode of transport, that's taxi. Nothing else. No bus, no train, no nothing. Those who don't have cars, they're in a mess. And these taxi drivers, sometimes they hold us into ransom. When they strike, nobody moves. And I don't think we should worry about the taxis, because they're going to get their money from us. Taxis are going to go up, and they don't compromise those guys. Even if the petrol goes down, they don't go down. But I'm worried about our government, because now it's no longer a government of ANC, it's a GNU. But the GNU, those people, if they were still in the opposition, they were going to come up with plans and saying this, the government must do it. But now they are quiet, and the FF Plus leader even said it. They have not been meeting for months. They have not been meeting. How do you run a government like that if there's no connection? There are about 9 or 10 parties in the chain, if I'm not mistaken. But not
0: meeting as political parties, because, of course, there's a weekly cabinet meeting. So cabinet ministers who are part of the GNU obviously would see each other for government business on a weekly, bi-weekly basis at the very least.
2: I think that's the one that they're not meeting. Because the FF Plus leader did complain about this, that they have not been meeting, they have not been sitting together and planning about the country. Maybe one of these days you should interview him, and maybe you can explain. Exactly what he meant. But he said they are not meeting as they were supposed to meet according to their agreement, that they will be coming up and meeting these meetings that the president calls and call all the leaders of the government to come and talk about the issues of the country. So I'm not sure where we are right now when it comes to the GNU. People are still blaming the ANC. We are in a GNU now where people were so happy that the GNU may come up, but we are getting worse. This one is caused by the war and all those things. But the government has to have a plan for citizens, for issues like this. As Aaron was talking about the reserves, and if we are still building them, we can't even finish the parliament that was banned I don't know how many years ago. South Africa cannot finish anything.
0: It's progressing well,
2: keep on building.
0: We won't be finished by December next year, as was originally the deadline.
2: Deadlines are not met.
0: No. So part of the challenge was in the heritage process, right? Because we have three spheres of government, and that comes with three different heritage agencies who all have to approve certain things. And as you can understand, there's a lot of heritage in that building. So construction started quite late. I walk past it, drive past it regularly, and I can assure you that there is progress. It won't be finished by December next year, as was originally intended, but it will be finished soon enough. Sindile, thank you very much for calling us there from Kagiso.
3: Because some journeys are better taken together.
4: Let's walk the talk. 7:08.
0: Liesel van der Westhuizen isn't joining me in studio to talk about group fitness classes. Do they actually suit you, or are you just getting sweaty? Good morning.
5: Good morning, Africa. Do you have a favorite group exercise class? I know there was one that you liked to go to a while back.
0: Well, at the moment, I'm doing a lot of strength and conditioning classes, which is actually the only one I've done.
5: S&C, as we call it.
0: Oh, is it?
5: S&C.
0: It's the only one I've done since I've been back, I must admit. There's a shape class, which I haven't been to yet. There's a step class, which I haven't been to yet.
5: I like the yet. I'm waiting for the feedback on
0: that. Well, eventually I'll go to those. And then there's a Zumba class, obviously, that's still very popular. And a lot of Pilates classes, which I also have not tried yet. So for me, it's all about strength and conditioning.
5: S&C at the moment. But what the big thing is everyone sees these workouts on Instagram, these group X classes, as we like to call them, group exercise classes. And is the class actually doing anything for you? So that is the big question we're asking this morning. And the first question that we should be asking is, what is your goal? What are you working towards? Why do you need to do this class? And what works for you? So if your primary goal is building strength, you need to ask yourself whether the class you're attending is giving you the appropriate resistance and progression. And then we ask the question, and this is why I choose a group X class, is for enjoyment, mainly from effectiveness, but without missing out on that effectiveness. So it's really, really important. And the big thing is, don't choose the workout because everyone else should be doing it. You should be asking yourself, could I see myself constantly doing this workout? Is it getting me moving towards something? Am I seeing those results?
0: I enjoy classes.
5: I'm also a big group X class.
0: I find that I'm one of those men who needs the instructions barked at me by a trainer in order for me to do what I do. But instead of doing personal training, which I must admit will obviously be a lot more targeted and a better design for whatever it is that I need. I like the social aspect of it.
5: I like the fact
0: that we are all sweating and all having a terrible time.
5: I love the social aspect of it. But the red flags that we should be looking at is the first red flag is when the coaching says it's a one size fits all. By nature, group fitness cannot provide the same individualized as one-on-one coaching. But you should look rather for, does the instructor offer progression or regressions? That's the most important. Can the movement become easier or harder depending on your experience, your ability, and your confidence? And another warning sign is I was in a class, and this is where the conversation started. I was in a class that was a Pilates class. It was about 50 of us, and the mats were literally, if I say, what's that, 20 centimeters apart. And with my long legs, I was really struggling not to kick the person next to you. And they wanted a big class so that the instructor looked good having such a big class. But the effectiveness for me, not being able to do the workout because the mats were put so close together. So really, really important, is the room crowded that much that the coach cannot actually reasonably see what people are doing, particularly if you're looking at something, especially in like a strength and conditioning, an S&C class, where you've got some demanding movements where the instructor needs to see that your form is correct and that your load is correct. And then the big one that all of us fall into is the sweat trap. We've somehow turned sweat into a report card. I was dripping with sweat after the class. Therefore, it was an amazing workout. But what sweat tells you is that there's a lot more intensity, and sometimes it just tells you a little bit, not too much, about you personally. We all sweat differently. We all work out differently.
0: I sweat during the warm-up. Because there's an exercise thing that they do pre-warm-up where it's about movement and loosening the muscles, which is absolutely great. And then you do that for a good 3 minutes, and then they go, okay, cool, now for the warm-up. Well, what have you been doing for the last 3 minutes? No. So for me, sweat is not a measure of... Actually, the next day often is a measure of success in whatever training I was doing.
5: That's the big thing. And then paying attention to your experiences over time. Remember, it's your workouts. You need to watch your how you are improving. If you're in a group exercise class, instructors cannot always keep that individual attention to see, okay, Africa, you were doing 5 kilos of weights, now you need to progress to 6. So you need to be either keeping your own fitness diary and checking how the sessions are leaving you feeling afterwards, and what the results are that you're seeing straight afterwards. So really, really important that we should be holding our own accountability, because I've been hearing a lot of people say, oh, the instructor doesn't allow me to progress or regress. Go to the instructor before the time, say these are your goals so that they at least understand where you're going, and also explain if you've got an injury so they can literally target your workout or your specific movement around that injury if they're able to. So that's a very big thing, and it's all about communication, but it's all about putting it into our own hands, watching our own workouts, recording our own feedback afterwards so that we know how we're progressing in a group X class.
0: I'm very good at telling my instructor this is my limit. I will not be able to go beyond this. But where he is good, or actually I have both male and female instructors, depending on the day, they're very good at form. So they would rather you do fewer reps and make sure that you do every movement correctly, as opposed to, hey, give me 20 of these in
5: 20 more,
0: 15
5: let's go.
0: Seconds. Definitely not.
5: And that's the big thing, watching your form, knowing your ability to push, and also knowing when you can push a little bit more.
0: Absolutely. Liesl, thank you very much. Liesl van der Veste is back with us tomorrow morning. We always welcome your WhatsApp messages and voice notes. Your fitness classes, are you a fan of them? Do they work, or is it just an excuse to sweat and go, ooh, I've done my job for today? You can WhatsApp me. You know the numbers.
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0: Cost of living is going through the roof. There's absolutely no doubt, and it's about to get worse because the increase in the price of fuel at midnight tonight will not only impact on us directly in terms of what we are able to do in our cars, but eventually down the food chain, which will mean an increased price of bread, milk, whatever is used to be transported by trucks and needs fuel in order for it to produce. Sean Kelly is the Director of Parity Wealth Managers here to join us to talk about how the taxpayer, quite frankly, is disproportionately burdened by a whole lot of things. Sean, a very good morning and welcome to the show.
6: Good morning, Africa. Always great to be on with you.
0: Let's start with the taxes, because we often think the tax I pay is the pay as you earn that is deducted by my employer and paid over to the South African Revenue Services. But once you, you know, get that money in your bank account, you actually end up paying a lot more taxes beyond that, including the fuel levy and the road accident fund levy that is included in the litre of petrol that we pour into our vehicles.
6: Yeah, Africa, you're 100% right. And I think that's what many South Africans are feeling, is there's two things really happening. It's one, as you mentioned, your PAYE. And then you've still got VAT, fuel levies, and municipal charges. And the biggest thing is also thereafter, it's simply the cost of the essentials. And what we've seen is Stats SA's household expenditure survey shows that about 3 out of every 4 rand South African households spend goes in just 4 things, which is housing / utilities, food, transport, and financial services. And that's why the official inflation often quoted to us doesn't always match how people feel. Headline inflation was 4.4% in August, which on the face all sounds manageable, but your bank statement would probably like a second opinion. We can see this when you look at the costs people can't really avoid. For example, transport was up almost 9%. Petrol, as you mentioned, up 20% from this time last year. Housing and utilities up more than 5%. And as we know, it doesn't stop there. Recently, large medical schemes have announced increases for next year of around 8%, which is well ahead of that inflation. And of course, we know the cost of debt has gone up from this time last year. The lending rate has gone up by 0.5%. So for many listeners, all of this adds up. And these costs are over and above all the tax and VAT that we pay.
0: And when we know that one of the contributing factors to growing an economy is having a middle class and those richer than the middle class having sufficient disposable income to actually spend, it means, and look, there are other structural reforms that are required in order to grow the economy, granted, but it means that we're not spending, right? Because we're running out of money. We're probably getting ourselves into untold amounts of debt in order to maintain the lifestyle that we've bought into.
6: Yeah, you're spot on, Africa, absolutely. And I think this is the issue. You know, for household side, whether 2,000 Rand goes to SARS or to extra security or, you know, goes to medical aid schemes, it just means it's 2,000 Rand you can't invest. And for many families, it feels compulsory. And, you know, security is the clearest example. You know, recent reports indicate that there are more than 650,000 active private security officers, which is about 3 times more than the total number of people employed at SAPS. And healthcare is similar. To your point, we need to look and see how the government can help us, because to put it in perspective, there's fewer than 1 in 6 South Africans which actually have medical aid. So all those extra costs mainly fall inside the middle and upper income taxpayers. And we can see this in the numbers. SARS expected about 7.7 million people to submit tax returns in a country of 63 million. And Treasury's own figures show that roughly 13% of taxpayers pay more than 60% of all personal income tax. So you can't keep going back to the same people. And unfortunately, you know, what we've seen is that they just haven't managed to grow this tax base. So South Africans have become remarkably good at building our own private service delivery ecosystem. But unfortunately, South Africans have also become remarkably good at paying for it.
0: Sadly. Sobering numbers indeed, Sean. Thank you very much for your time this morning. Sean Kelly is the Director of Parity Wealth Managers.
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0: The government considering changing how the financially distressed road accident fund is financed, including reducing or scrapping the fuel levy that is allocated to the road accident fund. OUTA suggesting that cutting that levy from the fuel prices is not the solution. We'll speak to the CEO of the organization after the news. It's 5 o'clock.
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9: The SAPS pushes to have CBS disciplinary hearing go ahead, and Knysna's former mayor has been kept behind bars. Good morning, I'm Sfiso Zulum. The South African Police Service intends to oppose an application by senior cop Shadrack Sibiya to halt his internal disciplinary hearing. An agreement has been reached to postpone proceedings to next Monday. The suspended Deputy National Police Commissioner is accused of corruption and misconduct from allegations that arose at the Madlanga Commission of Inquiry. Sibiya is currently at the Khosi Mampuru Correctional Centre after he was arrested last month for allegedly grooming a 16-year-old girl and raping an 18-year-old young woman. Just a month before the South African elections, former Knysna mayor Thando Matika remains behind bars after his corruption case was postponed. Matika appeared in the Knysna Magistrates Court yesterday alongside acting municipal manager Boy Ngubo and acting CFO Busiswe Lubelwana. The trio face charges of corruption, extortion and money laundering. Kemre Clark reports.
10: Former Knysna mayor Thando Matika, acting municipal manager Boy Ngubo and acting CFO Busisiwe Lubelwana were arrested last week over allegations that they extorted a businessman who had secured a municipal security contract. The man allegedly had already paid hundreds of thousands of rands for the contract to continue running. The arrest came less than 2 weeks after the ANC removed the embattled Matika as mayor and councillor, citing his appearance on the SACP's candidate list ahead of the elections. They are expected back in court next Monday for their bail application. Camry Clark, Eyewitness News.
9: The names of three senior High Court judges will be recommended to President Cyril Ramaphosa following a decision by the Judicial Service Commission. The JSC held its first day of interviews yesterday to fill vacancies in the Superior and Specialist Courts. Five candidates took the hot seats with the hope of being appointed to the Supreme Court bench, but only three could be recommended. Khumuso Modise has more.
11: President Cyril Ramaphosa will have to consider the names of Northern Cape Deputy Judge President Mathebe Phatswane, Eastern Cape Judge Gerald Bloom, and KZN Judge Esther Steyn for appointment to the Supreme Court bench. While Steyn has a career spanning over 46 years, Phatswane started working as a judge's research associate in the Supreme Court in 1996. During his interview, Bloom, who had a brief career as a teacher, could only be faulted on his age.
12: There's a need for judges with experience, with skills. And if it means 3.5 years, I will avail myself.
11: All three candidates will be recommended to President Cyril Ramaphosa for appointment. Meanwhile, this morning, the JSC will shift its focus to the Eastern Cape High Court, where four candidates will be interviewed for the Deputy Judge President post and the Competition Appeal Court, where there are two vacancies. Khumuso Modise, Eyewitness News.
9: Gold is trading at $4,139.49 an ounce. The rand is at 16.64 to the dollar, 21.99 to the pound, 18.66 to the euro. Brent crude oil is at $100.44 a barrel. A partly cloudy day in store for Gauteng today. Johannesburg starting at 11 degrees, peaking at 23. Pretoria 13 and 25. Vereeniging 10 and 23. Cape Town is expected to be cloudy, along with scattered showers expected in the morning, along with a strong southwesterly breeze, a low of 14 and a high of 18 degrees. The top story in EWN this hour. The South African Police Service intends to oppose an application by its senior cop, Shadrack Sibiya, to halt his internal disciplinary hearing.
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0: 5 minutes now, it is past 5 o'clock. It's a Tuesday morning, the 6th of October, 2026. We're in your company until 6 o'clock this morning, where we always welcome your calls on 021-446-0567 or 11-883-0702. We'll be reflecting in a moment on the Road Accident Fund and how it is funded. The Deputy Transport Minister asserting a few days ago that perhaps, just perhaps, we should relook at including a levy on the price per litre of petrol that you pay for that goes to the Road Accident Fund. OUTA, the organization undoing tax abuse, saying no, cutting that levy from the fuel price is not the solution. We'll be speaking to the CEO, Wayne Duvenage, about that in a moment. And then, given the escalating of temperatures between Pretoria and Washington, D.C., we'll be having a look at what actually is the job of ambassadors. Because ultimately, surely, the job of the U.S. ambassador to South Africa is to listen, is to delicately negotiate and understand certainly what informs many of the decisions that we have, but most importantly, gather intelligence for the Trump administration so that misinformation that is shared with them is disputed by people in his office. At the moment, he seems to be fueling the fire, and there appears to be at least a stance that says, well, listen to us. We demand that you do the next five things if you want to continue enjoying business with us, which is absolutely not the way to conduct relations between the United States and South Africa. So we thought we'd invite a former ambassador and an expert on foreign affairs, Brooke Spector, to talk to us about three demarches in 9 months of a recently installed U.S. ambassador. What do we do going forward? Brooks will join us just after 10 minutes to 6.
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13: Hi, Africa Milan and the producers. Just find out for us, when are we going to get our shares for Sasola? I'm in a hurry to get those shares and help myself. Things are so tough. Transport, everything. Please find out for me, please. Thank you. Bye.
0: Thank you very much. Errol alluded to it in the previous hour that if you bought your shares through the Khanyisa share scheme, that you cannot sell your shares before end of June 2028. That's when the Khanyisa transaction will be concluded. And then those shares will be exchanged for ordinary shares, which you then can sell on the open market, on the Johannesburg Stock Exchange. So for the moment, if you are a holder of a Sasol Khanyisa share, that's Khanyisa to bring light, share, then you cannot sell it until the end of June in 2028.
8: Africa is on X.
4: At Africa Milani.
0: 8 minutes now, it is past 5 o'clock. This is what you need to know this Tuesday. Well, Sergeant Gauteng, where a motorist has been shot dead and a passenger injured in an apparent hit on the R21 near Griffiths Road in the direction of R Tambo International Airport. That's east of Johannesburg. In the meantime, two men have reportedly been gunned down in Alexandra, north of Johannesburg as well. The circumstances surrounding the two shootings remain unclear at this stage. The shooting in Alexandra happened on Alfred Nzo Street opposite Madala Hostel. Private security guards and law enforcement agents are currently on the scene, and there is no information yet on the identities of the victims or a possible motive for the shooting. More details expected as police investigate both incidents. To Nigeria now. Nigerian police say they have located a camp where 19 National Youth Service recruits have been... story unfortunately has disappeared. I will have to come back to that in a short while. We're going now to the Middle East, where forces of the Saudi-led coalition fighting in Yemen have recaptured several key areas around Bab al-Mandab Strait from Iran-backed Houthi rebels. That's according to Yemeni officials. The officials saying that forces allied with the internationally recognized government have retaken the crucial town of Dubab, just north of the strait. They also captured the towns of Bab and Hadid, according to officials who spoke on condition of anonymity because they were not authorized to speak to reporters. The government push came as part of a major offensive launched early Monday under an air cover by a Saudi military coalition aiming to retake all territory held by the Houthis. However, the offensive came just after the rebels said they had captured more territory in the southwestern part of Yemen, taking the key town of Tuba in a blow to the Saudi-backed forces as they advanced towards the strategic provincial capital of Taiz, that's Yemen's third largest city. In the meantime, in the United States, President Donald Trump has signed an executive order aimed at bringing down near-record diesel prices by waiving restrictions on cheaper red-dyed diesel. Speaking at a campaign event in Nebraska, a state hit by the spike in diesel prices, Donald Trump said the order will allow anyone to purchase tax-free red-dyed diesel for any reason. This order will also drive down the cost of all goods, including groceries, he said after signing the document. Red dyed diesel is the same as regular diesel. It's just untaxed and dyed red to distinguish it for off-road use only, such as for tractors or industrial purposes. And allowing broad use of tax-exempt diesel could be especially helpful for truckers grappling with a historic spike in diesel set off by the war in Iran and amplified by attacks on Russian refineries and export restrictions in China. And to Brazil now, Flavio Bolsonaro, poised to win the Brazilian presidency after first round shock victory. He's in pole position to win the presidential election after a far-right tsunami propelled him to a shock first-round victory over the incumbent, that's Lula da Silva, leaving progressive voters reeling. The 45-year-old right-wing candidate received 56.1 million votes to Lula's 53.8 million, meaning the 80-year-old left-winger has a mountain to climb if he is to bounce back in the second round, which is expected on the 25th of October. Never since the return of democracy to Brazil in 1985 has the first-round runner-up managed to turn the game around and win the second ballot. Speaking outside the White House on Monday, Donald Trump told reporters, "Well, it's a big victory, close, but a very, very big victory. Amazing, actually," he said. He's a longtime ally of the Bolsonaro family, predicted the runoff would be a very close election, he said. The far-right surge was a triumph, albeit an incomplete one, for the Bolsonaro clan and its 71-year-old patriarch, Jair Bolsonaro.
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0: R2.25 for every litre of petrol and diesel that you pour in South Africa is directed towards the Road Accident Fund levy. And the Deputy Minister of Transport, that's Mkuleko Hlengwa, indicating that he favours a hybrid model where the levy is reduced and additional revenue streams are brought in. The organisation Undoing Tax Abuse saying that cutting the levy from the fuel price is not the solution. I'm joined now by the Chief Executive, Wayne Duvenage. Wayne, why? Good morning.
17: Good morning. Good morning, Africa. I think the first thing is one needs to go back and ask, if you want to replace the fuel levy with something else, how is that going to work? Remember, if you go back a number of years, there was a disc that you bought once a year. So you paid for what you're paying now in the fuel levy, not every time you fill up, small amounts. You're paying it once off at the end of the year or at the beginning of the year whenever you renew your license. And that's going to be unaffordable. And the reason why they moved to the fuel levy element, which is a very user pay, so drivers on the road are contributing to this fund. Every time you fill up, you contribute. Then, if you want to move it to an annual basis, you're going to pay a substantial amount. The reason why they moved off it was because people couldn't afford it and they never got the discs. Well, many didn't. Then there were accidents, and the individuals who were injured couldn't claim from the driver's insurance, their third-party insurance, because it wasn't there. And they didn't have money to fight court cases, and so it became a mess. And that's why government moved away from it. What we're basically saying is that don't throw the baby out of the bathwater. Understand what happened before you go and change the situation. Right now, this is a knee-jerk reaction to a failed entity called the Road Accident Fund, not the failed revenue collection system. It has become such a mess under the catered deployment processes where they put people in and they cannot manage it. If you go back to 2008, 2007, the Road Accident Fund was raising about 8 billion rand a year, and it was washing its own face. It was covering its costs slightly below, and you needed to just adjust the fuel levy then. And back then, it was about 47 cents in the litre. And what they've done is just mismanaged the Road Accident Fund completely, pushed massive increases well above inflation, and have still just lost control. So fix the Road Accident Fund, get in professionals to run it, and bring the cost down that way. Otherwise, you know, if you want to favor a hybrid model, we're not saying don't look at it, but I think what they'll find is if they do look at it, they're not fixing the problem. They're trying to fix. You're not going to raise that 50 billion rand a year, what you're saying, Africa, through a third-party levy. It's just not going to be affordable to people.
0: Even if you make it conditional that if I purchase a vehicle, brand new or second-hand, that I have as a requirement a third-party insurance for that vehicle?
17: You have to buy it every year, and it was conditional then. You had to have a third-party disc back then. It wasn't an option. I think the review that they are going through now is, for instance, foreigners coming in must buy their own third-party insurance, and there need to be some caps. Those are changes that we agree with. And you can lower the fuel levy, by the way, if you start managing the process properly. But trying to move it entirely to a third party just now, the minister, the deputy minister, is talking about a hybrid model. Well, let's understand. So, what part goes into the road accident fund? Both part of the fuel levy and the third party disc. One needs to understand where they're going. What we're just saying is, watch out for a knee jerk reaction to try and collect money for a failed system. Fix the failed system and bring the price down of the road accident fund on the levy. It is contributing about 45 to 50 billion rand a year now, and that is where it's being wasted. It's in the management of the road accident fund.
0: And therein lies a rub, I suppose, Wayne. The deputy minister saying that the Department of Transport is hoping to have a new permanent board for the road accident fund appointed by the end of this year. Given the mess that the road accident fund is in, and given how much I'll be paying per litre of petrol come midnight tonight, knowing that 2 rand and 27 of that goes towards effectively sustaining what is a failed system, I'm not sure if I'm given enough motivation to support this call.
17: Yeah, look, I mean, the 2.25 is too high. We believe if it was managed properly, the road accident fund was managed well and properly, you'd be paying a rand less than that anyway. They're not suggesting you take the whole 2.25. I mean, we would love nothing more. Don't get me wrong. I'm not saying, no, let's keep the fuel prices high. Take it down then. But what do you replace it with, and how do you manage the road accident fund is what we're saying. So if it's a hybrid model, let's understand that very, very carefully. But my problem is this, that by splitting the revenue funds through a third-party disc and the fuel levy is not fixing the road accident fund. Yes, we're going to get a new board, hopefully. The damage that has been done to date, because the last boards and the last ministers, there have been 9 ministers of transport in the last 12 years. They all looked away. Fikile Mbalula, Sindisiwe Chukwuga, right the way back to, there were a number of them, and some of them lasted a year or less than a year. They just did not fix the issue and the problem. The boards were part of the problem. Collins Letsoalo was left there for far too long, creating a massive hole. So you've got to fix the road accident fund before you just start saying, well, we're going to find a new revenue stream. That's not going to help us because the revenue is still coming from the public. And if I put it this way, Africa, if I said to you, look, you need to pay 30 or 40 rand every time you fill up, which is where it is right now, depending on the size of your tank, or comes the end of the year when you struggle. Many people struggle to pay for their license discs of 1,000 rand a year. We're going to slap another 1,500 rand on top of that for your third-party disc, because that's what it's going to cost if you're going to take out of the road accident fund, the fuel levy. You're going to have to put it somewhere. And once a year, as opposed to lots of small amounts each time you fill up, is very difficult to finance when people are broke in this situation. And then you have people driving around with no insurance, victims trying to claim, and there's nowhere to claim. And that's why government moved away from a third-party disc, and many countries around the world have gone to the fuel levy.
0: All right. So there's a new board, hopefully to be announced by the end of this year. What else needs to be urgently attended to fix the road accident fund, in your opinion?
17: Well, I think they've got to get in experts and specialists who manage insurance type of businesses like this. You know, this entity is subjected to a lot of abuse. There are, as we call them, ambulance chasers who are looking for people who've been involved in accidents, get the legal people involved, and then they go and fight government, which pushes up the cost of managing the road accident fund. And they're settling these claims on the doorsteps of the courts so often. You have to fix that as well. Stop this incessant plundering of the system by the legal fraternity has to take a look at itself. So there's going to have to be some management there. There's also around the certification and the verifying whether people have the injuries that they do have. this whole management of the road accident fund should be run like an insurance company. You take the retired people, the people that have run these systems, and they're quite intricate and they're complex. So take somebody who's running our insurance or a Suntime insurance, take those guys, put them in and fix the road accident fund. You're going to fix it with an administrator who's got no experience, like Colin Celestiola, who was left to run it for as long as he did. That's the recipe for disaster. So the board must have those experts in the board to oversee the CEO and the CFO and the people who run the legal system in the road accident fund. They need to have a close watch on how the system is managed.
0: All right, Wayne, thank you very much. Wayne Duvenage making a case as to why we should not be cutting the road accident fund levy from the fuel prices, saying that that is not a solution to actually address a need in South Africa. Wayne Duvenage is the chief executive of the organization Undoing Tax Abuse.
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18: Morning, Africa and the team. You know, I was querying my diesel on. I put diesel on Sunday, and they're already charging us 33.46 rand per liter. And I asked, has the petrol gone up? They said no. I mean, diesel gone up. They said it's going up on the 7th, but they're already charging us 33.46 rand on Sunday. So I don't know how much they're gonna put it up. I mean, how much is going to be on the 7th? So I just wanted to know if other garages are charging that. It's BP at Sprayview, 33 rands for diesel 50 ppm. So I don't know if that price is right before the 7th, because the petrol is going up tonight, not on Sunday. It's Veronica from Sprayview. Thank you.
0: Veronica, unfortunately, the price of diesel will be going up tonight as well. And it's one of those, unfortunately, where it is not regulated. Unlike the price of petrol, where the 3 rand and 12 cents per litre that is going to be added to the petrol 93 grade, there will be a set amount that you pay if you are living on one of the coastal provinces, and a different amount that you're going to pay if you live inland. Diesel will increase by 2 rand and 84 cents per litre, all the way to 3 rand and 24 cents per litre, depending on the grade of diesel that you use. However, you could potentially find, literally, in the same geographical area, one petrol station that charges X amount and another petrol station charging Y amount, and the difference between those two petrol stations is 500 meters. The pricing of diesel is not as regulated, unfortunately, as the pricing of petrol.
4: 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It's a new day.
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0: At 26 minutes now, it is past 5 o'clock. Sunrise in Johannesburg will complete at 5:42 this morning, and in Cape Town at 16 minutes past 6. Joining me on the line is forecaster with the South African Weather Services, Kagiso Nagedi. Kagiso, very good morning and welcome to the show.
19: Good morning. How are you?
0: I'm very well. Thank you very much. I'm very well. How are you this Tuesday morning?
19: I'm doing great. Nothing much, yes. I'm just, doing great.
0: Stunning. You've got a number of impact-based warnings to share with our listeners today, and what will the weather be doing in Gauteng and in the Western Cape today?
19: All right. In the Western Cape, we'll be having cloudy conditions. With that cold front approaching, during the day, so that will then result in scattered to isolated showers and thunder showers in Western Cape. Then for Gauteng, it will be cloudy conditions with no rainfall expected. And then the temperatures for Gauteng, Pretoria 14.25, Johannesburg 13.23, Vereeniging 14.24. And then the temperatures for Western Cape, Cape Town will be 14.18. George will be at 14.17. And then Beaufort West will be at 16.21. And as for the warnings, we are expecting A yellow level 2 warning for damaging winds over the Western Cape, over the border, over the coastline of Western Cape. And over Gauteng, we are not expecting any warning for today. Thank you.
0: Thank you very much, Kagiso. Have yourself a fantastic Tuesday. Kagiso Nagedi is a forecaster with the South African Weather Services.
8: EWN Business.
0: 28 minutes now, it is past 5 o'clock. Matteo, very good morning to you. It's going to be a painful exercise if you add petrol or diesel to your car come midnight tonight.
20: Yeah, almost inevitable, Africa, as we've seen the rand price just weaker over the past few months, but also just the oil situation happening in the Gulf region that has not worked itself out. We've seen a tit-for-tat war between Iran and the U.S. over control in the Strait of Hormuz, and also compounding that has been the bombings on Saudi Arabia's east-western pipeline that's also hit global oil prices. And as a result, we're seeing a steep, steep increase in the price of fuel in our country. Why is that happening? Well, South Africa, of course, a net importer of oil. We do not have our own, so we have to get it from elsewhere in the world, and we buy it at whatever price is given, and the price at that time is quite high. South Africans are being hit with one of the biggest fuel price increases on record. From Wednesday, petrol rises by up to R3.33 a litre, while diesel increases by as much as R3.24. It comes after another sharp increase in September, adding to inflationary worries for the South African Reserve Bank and also households in the country that have to rework their budgets to make sure they make it to the end of the month. And with diesel a critical input for farming and transport of fresh produce, it's likely that this will also play into how retailers change prices over time. So that particular situation, the department says high international petroleum prices are a major driver of the price current moment. The rand providing virtually no relief this time around, appreciating only marginally against the dollar. Let's look at how international markets then are looking at this particular hour. It's been also some cautious trade on the market as we listen out for what exactly will happen with the oil situation. So the Nasdaq during the regular trading day yesterday, the Nasdaq composite gaining roughly 1% to reach an all-time high and record close. The Dow Jones Industrial advancing by 90 points, while the S&P 500 also added some marginal gains as well. In Asia, Japan's Nikkei adding marginal gains this morning, 0.29%, while South Korea's Kospi was just lower marginally, while Australia's S&P ASX 200 advanced by 0.5% this morning. Hong Kong's Hang Seng adding close to 1%, while the mainland Chinese markets remain closed for the Golden Week holiday. Then back home and how things have been running here on the Johannesburg Stock Exchange. The JSE down 52 points to start off the week. Industrials were up by more than 0.5%. Banking stocks, though, were a little lower, while mining shares were also in the red. The rand at R16.64. It's been weak for some days now at R18.67 against the euro and R21.99 against the British pound. Price of gold at $4,129 an ounce, while platinum is at $1,715. Brent crude up by close to 0.5% this morning at exactly $100 a barrel. More business after 6.
0: At 5:32, it is this Tuesday morning. Sifiso Zulu, you've got the latest from EWN. Good morning to you.
9: Thanks, Africa. Good morning. The South African Police Service intends to oppose an application by its senior cop, Shadrack Sibiya, to halt his internal disciplinary hearing. An agreement was reached to postpone proceedings to next Monday. The suspended Deputy National Police Commissioner is accused of corruption and misconduct from allegations that arose at the Matlanga Commission of Inquiry. With just weeks to go before the South African municipal government elections, a young township entrepreneur in Emfuleni says years of poor service delivery have left many residents abandoned. The 44-year-old says the struggles facing his community have not stopped him from making his voice heard at the ballot box. And a Nigerian Air Force plane has crashed in the country's southwest, killing at least 32 people. The aircraft was on a routine mission from Benin City in southern Nigeria to Lagos when it went down near a naval base after 9 o'clock in the morning yesterday. President Bola Tinubu says he's directed the Nigerian Air Force to immediately commence a thorough investigation into the cause of the crash to prevent future accidents. A partly cloudy day in store for Gauteng today. Johannesburg starting at 13 degrees, peaking at 23. Pretoria 14 and 25. Vereeniging 14 degrees and a high of 23. Cape Town's expected to be cloudy today along with some scattered showers in the morning expected, along with a strong southwesterly breeze, a low of 14 degrees and a high of 18.
1: And in the traffic, it's raining across the Greater Cape Town this morning. Please drive with care, maintain a safe following distance and avoid speeding. While traveling in Gauteng, we've got some delays along the N1 South approaching the Proof Plus interchange. That's due to long-term roadworks. There's also a bit of a hold-up reported on the R80 East approaching Eskom Pahlele Drive.
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0: EWN. 5:34 it is. Mawande Mateza, very good morning to you. I can't believe I'm going to spend two consecutive days talking about Novak Djokovic. But he's through to the final at the China Open. And in all fairness, he was serving for the match when the incident involving his opponent Medvedev happened. Medvedev was defaulted. Why?
21: good morning, Africa. It was the

0: in 2021 when Novak Djokovic hit a ball into a line judge and ended up getting disqualified for that particular tournament. And it's also not the first time that Medvedev has done this. I have seen a video of a previous incident, but that ended up not getting sanctioned in any sort of way. But yeah, it's a very costly error. Probably something that needs a rethink from him, because you can vent your frustration, but yeah, you've got to be careful how.
1: Just to be clear, Djokovic was a setup and was at 5-3 on his serve, and it was 15-all, I think, in the ninth game of the second set. So the likelihood is that Djokovic could have gone on to win the match. So it wasn't a case where Medvedev was leading Djokovic, and then through a moment of frustration, this happened, and it was a disqualification. But this is not the kind of play we want to celebrate, because there's no celebration here, but it's not the kind of play we want associated with tennis, is it?
0: Yeah, 100% Africa. And there's a thing that starts following you around when you become known as the tempestuous player, the player who can, you know, ignite at a moment's notice. And it's really just a turnoff for a lot of people from... And I mean, Daniil Medvedev has been known to be that. He's fiery. He doesn't like clay court season. We know he's going to flop in those tournaments. We know he could produce absolutely anything on any given day on hard courts. He's a little unpredictable and things like that. And it's just one of those where people just won't become interested in what you do and how you play eventually.
1: Yeah. Well, good luck to Djokovic. He's in the final later on today. And good luck to Alcaraz, who's in the final in Japan, also later on today. What else do you have in your sporting report?
0: Thank you very much, Africa. Well, France forward Michael Olise came off the bench and inspired a remarkable comeback to lead his side to a 4-1 victory over Belgium in the UEFA Nations League. Dodi Lukebakio gave the Belgians the lead in the first half, and needing a reply, French coach Zinedine Zidane brought on Olise and Ryan Cherki to make the difference. Olise scored twice and provided an assist, while Cherki and Désiré Doué were also on target in the last 15 minutes of the game to get the result. Elsewhere, Italy beat Turkey 3-1. In rugby, the Stormers have confirmed that they'll have a number of their Springbok stars back for the first home game of the URC season this Saturday. The Stormers will host the Sharks, and defence coach Norman Laker has confirmed that Dion Faree will be back, while the likes of Damian Willemse, Sasha Feinbaum-Gomez, Ulukobus Reinach, Wilco Lowe and Zach Porthen are also training with the team. And as we were talking about just a little bit earlier, Russian third seed Daniil Medvedev was disqualified from the China Open during his semi-final clash with Novak Djokovic. Medvedev hit a rebounding ball into the crowd and struck a spectator in the eye. He was trailing 7-5 and 5-3 and had lost a point when he hit the ball coming off the wall. The disqualification means that Djokovic advances to today's final, where he'll play Alex de Minaur of Australia. Mawande Mateza, Eyewitness News Sport.
2: Coming up on 702 Breakfast with Bongani Bingwa.
1: He's back. He joins me in studio now to tell us what's coming up on his show. Good morning to you.
3: I wondered aloud as you and Mawande were chatting was whether that spectator was Ukrainian or did I miss something. But moving on to what's on the show this morning on 702 Breakfast Africa, we're picking up on this horror story. 60 women now have come forward alleging sexual abuse against one alleged perpetrator in the KZN Midlands. Some as old as 70, and some say they were practically children when the alleged incidents took place. We'll speak to Brad Nathanson, who is a private investigator who's been tracking that story. And it is hoped now that the alleged perpetrator may finally be charged with some of what they are accusing him of. And then our big interview this morning is with Dr. Aaron Motsoaledi, the Minister of Health, talking about South Africa's diabetes crisis, what can be done about it. But we're also keeping an eye on the fuel shock, how higher prices of both petrol, but specifically diesel, are going to hit the cost of everyday goods. We'll speak to Patrick O'Leary, who's the editor of Fleet Watch magazine. We're continuing, of course, rewarding Gauteng's greatest businesses with Yoko, and we'll tell you the winners of the various categories, everything from the best or the greatest brunch location to the greatest wedding venue, food and craft, pet friendly laundromat or dry cleaners, fashion designer, all of that and more on 702 Breakfast throughout the show. And we're asking a very simple question. As you prepare for the anticipated fuel hike, and it may not be the last, but we're going to see prices soar

0: to levels we've never seen in this country before, and it is a real worry. We're seeing, for example, that since the Israeli-US war on Iran began, diesel has gone up by as much as 72% in South Africa. And as I say, those will likely not be the last increases. And that, of course, has all sorts of implications on inflation and the Reserve Bank and interest rates in the coming months. But what are you going to do differently with these shockingly high fuel prices? So I've got an example. My aging mother hasn't been in the best of shape, and she lives with my sister now, and they've decided to live in another province, but I'm going to go see them today. Also because, I mean, of course, I can always go later in the week, and it's not to say if I go today, I won't ever go again. But part of what I'm thinking is I'm trying to do the calculations of what it costs to drive from Gauteng to a different province. And I'm thinking, let me finish up the old fuel at the old price so that when I come back, I can refill the last that I can at the current price and sort of see if I can save that much. It's something that sounds perfectly silly, but it's the kind of calculation many of us are beginning to make. Yeah. What are you doing around mitigating the costs of the rising fuel price?
1: I will rely a lot more on public transport. I said it in the previous hour. I'll say it again. I'm privileged enough to live in the CBD, so it's easy for me to gain access to different modes of public transport here in Cape Town, train, buses, and taxis. And so my car will probably be parked at Prime Media's offices in Greenpoint for a lot more times, let's say, this coming month. Also, driving slowly, hey? People often underestimate the impact of driving conservatively your car. That liter of fuel will actually go a lot further if you don't speed at like 180 kilometers an hour, some people do, unfortunately.
0: Four, Mastalisan, all of that and more on 7:30 breakfast.
1: Have a good show. Lovely to have you back, Bongani Bingwa. And do drive safely when you go see your mother later today. Bongani Bingwa on 7:02 breakfast in 18 minutes.
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1: Also back on his show this morning is Lester Kivett. He joins me in studio now to tell us what's potting on his show. Good morning.
4: It's gotten so bad that my dad spent the weekend with us. They live in Retreat, which is about a 45. Joburg standards, it's not a far drive.
1: It's a short distance.
4: In Joburg standards.
1: You can drive that distance for a cup of coffee in Joburg.
4: In Cape Town standards, it's that's putt course. But my dad forgot his phone. And on Sunday, my sister called me and says, "Hi, did dad forget his phone then?" I went looking around like, yeah, I forgot his phone. No one's going to drive midweek to go take a phone because it's going to cost 150 rand to transport a phone. But we're going to see you at the weekend. It's fine. We'll hold on to the phone till then. Poor dad doesn't have a phone till then. But that's the reality that many people are needing to decide on. Like, gosh, is it worth the petrol to deliver, go for a quick visit, a quick pop in, a quick drive? No one does quick drives anymore. And that is the impact of what is now. Look, we thought 20 rand a liter was once upon a time the psychological barrier. Now 30 rand a liter. It's playing heavily on our minds. We'll have several conversations on this matter. How is it affecting the fuel retailers? Remember, it was a couple of months ago we spoke to Henry van der Merwe of the SA Petroleum Retailers Association. He says people are legitimately buying less petrol. Instead of saying, "I'll pop in 500 rand, they're now saying, "Oh, just let me get over my quarter tank. Just 200 rand, please." We want to get checking in what this barrier, this almost 30 rand a litre, and I say almost 30 rand, yeah, at the coast, 29 rand, 60 something. Yeah, at the coast, it's over that 30 rand mark in the inland areas. What does it mean for the petrol retailers? But it's also having an impact on the school kids. The South African National Small Bus Council says from today it's suspending services because of the cost of diesel. We'll speak to Praveen Singh on how school transport operators stopping the transportation of learners from today, not even waiting for till tomorrow, from today. They say the diesel price squeeze is affecting the sector. I'll speak to Praveen Singh at 20 minutes past 7 o'clock. Hopefully I'll get a response from the Western Cape Education Department. What happens now to several thousand learners who potentially don't get to school today. Connected to keeping things moving, we'll speak to Fatima Mustafa. She's from the Dial-A-Ride Users Forum. Remember that case of Dial-A-Ride in the city still in court. The city says it's suspending certain sectors of the Dial-A-Ride service. We're checking on how a truncated and restricted service of Dial-A-Ride has affected those with disabilities. I'll speak to Fatima Mustafa at 8 o'clock. And I don't know if you've not been walking around Cape Town's beaches over the last while.
1: I had to go to Clifton Forth last week for a lovely... I shouldn't say this on radio because it's going to get us into trouble, but we went to go like sneak a film for the upcoming...
4: where's your permit? Well, there's security guards. With security guards at the weekend preventing matric learners from the beach on Clifton Forth. That's now the thing. With matric valedictory, before the final exams, Cape Town's youngsters go to Clifton Forth. Apparently, they were stopped this weekend from entering the beach. I don't know if the beach was too full and they said there's not enough, or it was simply a case of we're not allowing you on the beach. We had asked the city for a response, nothing forthcoming yet, but we will have the conversation late in the week. But apparently thousands upon thousands upon thousands of ladybugs washing up on Cape Town's beaches. It's left entomologists scratching their heads. Going to be speaking to Rania Person, who's with the Endangered Wildlife Trust, on why so many ladybugs washing up on Cape Town's beaches. It's the end of days, I tell you.
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1: At 5:47 today, we celebrate the birth date of Thomas McClary. He was born on this day in 1949. He was born in Florida in the United States. He's an American musician, guitarist, singer-songwriter, and record producer, best known as the founder and lead guitarist of this American funk and soul group, which was formed in 1968. The 70s and the early 80s were truly the height of their fame. Some of the songs we associate with them, Jesus in Love was a big hit for them off their Heroes album in 1980. Night Shift was the titular track for their 1985 album. Brick House was another big one for them in 1977. This is the one we chose for you today.

0: That takes us back to 1976 from the album Hot on the Tracks, Just to Be Close to You. What is the name of this American funk and soul group, which was formed in 1968. One of its founding members, Thomas McClary, he's the lead guitarist, born on this day in 1949. If you know the name of the group and you'd like to earn yourself those bragging rights, give me a call now on 021-446-0567 or 11-883-0702.
1: EWN Traffic.
0: A very cool track. Hey, to think that this track was a hit 50 years ago, and yet when you listen to it today, it still hits in the same way. Is really, I'm sure whoever wrote it, and of course all the boys who recorded it, they must be feeling proud of it today. Good morning.
2: A very good morning, Africa. Yeah, maybe they should be feeling proud, particularly Lionel, because he's gone on to do, you know, more amazing things in his music career. And so maybe to hear these kind of songs that they did when they were a lot younger, it's kind of telling of the artistry behind it all.
0: In fact, you made reference to Lionel. I won't name his surname because it's going to be far too easy for you. He's the person who wrote the song and is credited with the writing credits for the song. It's a very long song, actually, and beautiful. That I was a lonely man, a man with no direction, with no purpose, with no one to love and no one to love me. For me, oh, girl, then you came into my life. You made my jagged edges smooth. You made my my direction so clear. And you became my purpose and a reason for living, girl. Beautiful music. What's happening on the roads?
2: Well, if you are traveling in Cape Town, we still have wet weather conditions. It's raining across the greater Cape Town area. So please maintain a safe following distance. Drive with care. Keep your headlights on and avoid speeding. And do plan your trips way ahead of time, because you will be stuck in traffic for some time. And be patient if you'll be traveling within the rain. And then if you are traveling in Gauteng, we've got some delays on the R80 East, the Mabopane High, way in the city of Tshwane towards the SKM Pahlele Drive. So heading towards the CBD, do expect those peak time delays there. And then on the Mike 1 North, we've got some delays right at the Boysons Road off ramp in Omondi. Please be on the lookout there. And if you know exactly what's happening there, do send us a report on X at EWN Traffic. More updates at the top of the hour.
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0: Abra Beni in Morletta Park in Pretoria, you're the first person to call through. What is the name of this American funk and soul group formed in 1968 that Thomas McClary, whose birthday it is today, was a founding member of? Good morning.
3: Good morning, Africa. How are you, my brother?
0: I'm very well, thank you very much. How are you?
3: You are absolutely on the money. This is the Commodores.
0: Absolutely.
3: Come on, brother.
0: You sound like you should be on radio, Benny.
3: Well, I should be on radio. Why don't you give me an audition, man? Let's do it right.
0: You know what?
3: Back, do that.
0: Back in the day when I was a programming manager, I would have been able to do that. I'm just a lowly presenter now, I'm afraid. Benny, congratulations. You've earned yourself those bragging rights today. The Commodores, of course, or better known as Commodores. Lionel Richie, one of the members that Amo and I were making reference to a little bit earlier. But a happy birthday to Thomas McClary, who was born on this day in 1949.
1: Your win, 702 and Cape Town.
4: And Cape Town.
1: This is Early Breakfast.
0: The U.S. ambassador to South Africa heading out at our president, Cyril Ramaphosa, telling Fox News Digital that you've got a president of South Africa who refuses to condemn an incitement to kill. Ambassador Brent Bozell III responding strongly to being summoned this past week to South Africa's foreign ministry and criticizing the undiplomatic conduct. Bruce Spector joins me on the line now. He is not only a foreign affairs expert, he's a former ambassador. Brooks, a demarche for the third time in 9 months. That's not a good track record for Ambassador Bozell III, is it? Good morning.
5: Good morning, Africa. Actually, I think it's a record. I don't know. I've not seen that happen often. Please, a correction. I wasn't an ambassador. I was a lowly foreign service officer.
0: I'm so sorry.
5: Like many others, just lowly
0: how,
5: as well.
0: How dare I give you a promotion on a Tuesday morning, Brooks?
5: Hey, I look forward to it, but it's not in the cards this week, no. Look, this spat between Brent Bozell and The South African government, at this point, it's distasteful. It's unseemly and it's unnecessary. There are disagreements between the two countries. It's clear, or more particularly between the governments of the two countries. I'm not sure that South Africans and Americans writ large have a massive set of disagreements, but the government certainly do. But so many of the things that are part of this package of disagreements are either disagreements over matters that are historical and or matters that are subject logically to negotiations between the two countries. For example, this near constant refrain about the kill the farmer, kill the Boer. When was the last time you actually heard that in political dialogue in this country? It's been a while. The court here, the apex court here, ruled it wasn't hate speech. It's gone out of fashion. You don't see it, and yet the American government seems insistent to drag an apology or a denunciation of it out of Cyril Ramaphosa. And I just think it'd be better to let that one alone at this point and move on and find more substantial or substantive things to pick fights over. The question in that list of five demands or asks that keep getting raised, in particular, the one about black economic empowerment, equity shares in new investment, that's the subject of negotiation and the subject of local law and custom as opposed to soapbox haranguing back and forth. And I think it's gone down the wrong path, and somebody has to say, all right, time out, here's a red card, everybody, and let's find a different way to do this, shall we? But I'm afraid perhaps that's not going to happen yet.
0: For me, I would imagine the role of an ambassador is not only to represent the interests of his boss, President Donald Trump in this case, and the interests of the people of the United States in South Africa, but ultimately gain intelligence and information. And let's be clear, the narrative that there's a white Afrikaner genocide has been disproven by this government, the South African government, time and time again. You've made reference to Kill the Boer, Kill the Farmer song. You've made reference to the black economic empowerment policies that are still needed in this country to redress past imbalances and. There appears to be this is our stance and we're not shifting from it from a US government point of view. And I suppose the South African government has just gotten to a point where we're just tired of explaining things. And the two are not meeting anywhere in the middle.
5: Well, I mean, part of the problem is a failure to recognize that the two countries do have lots of very positive relationships that are wide, deep, and interesting. I mean, South Africa has a positive trade balance with the United States, and the U.S. is one of its major economic partners. There are hundreds and hundreds of U.S. companies with branches or subsidiaries or franchises operating in this country, and more are interested in doing so if the right processes and agreements can be worked out, because it remains an important and potentially positive market. There are all manner of people-to-people exchanges and cooperations. There are American foundations that operate here. There are student and faculty exchanges between universities. There are, you can't shake a stick at any popular place in this country without finding American tourists. And there are South Africans who travel to the U.S. for work, study, and pleasure as well. Every South African I've ever met always, gets a little misty-eyed when you mention the word Disney World. So, there's lots to build on, and it just seems to me to be unseemly that this is the path that's been chosen. You're right to a very considerable degree that this whole question of the white Afrikaner farmer genocide needs to be recalibrated almost entirely. into a very different kind of conversation. How can the U.S. help South Africa with rural security and policing? That would be, I think, a much more positive way to approach this. But I don't get a vote on that one, I'm afraid.
0: In 30 seconds, the U.S. ambassador saying to Fox News Digital that we need to dial down the temperature. How do we dial down the temperature? Both sides.
5: Well, the simple way is stop uttering statements that are inflammatory and inciting, rather than saying, and here are the things that we look forward to working on with and about. That's the normal way to do it, and that would seem to me to be the adult way to do it as well.
0: Brooks, always a pleasure. Thank you very much for chatting to us. Brooks Spector, foreign affairs expert and former foreign office official. I did promote him to former ambassador, but foreign office official. But he knows a lot about what should be happening diplomatically. Thank you very much indeed to him and his expertise. That brings us to the end of the Tuesday edition of Early Breakfast. Both Bongani Bingwa and Lester Kivett are back on 702 Breakfast and Good Morning Cape Town and Cape Talk respectively. Do enjoy the company and have a wonderful day. It's 6 o'clock.
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4: The SAPS pushes for CBS disciplinary hearing to go ahead while he wants it stopped. And 32 people have died in Nigeria in a military plane crash. Good morning, I'm Sfiso Zulu. The South African Police Service intends to oppose an application by its senior cop, Shadrack Sibiya, to hold his internal disciplinary hearing. An agreement was reached to postpone proceedings to next Monday. The suspended Deputy National Police Commissioner is accused of corruption and misconduct from allegations that arose from the Madlanga Commission of Inquiry. Sibiya is currently at the Jose Mamburu Correctional Center after he was arrested last month for allegedly grooming a 16-year-old girl and raping an 18-year-old young woman. Afara Mushwana has more.
6: While Shadrack Sibiya sits behind bars awaiting his bail hearing tomorrow, he still has to deal with an internal disciplinary hearing. The hearing could determine whether Sibiya should be dismissed from the police service or face other remedial action over allegations against him. But Sibiya doesn't want the hearing to go ahead just yet. He has approached the Labour Court in a bid to have the disciplinary process halted. But police spokesperson Athlinda Mate says the police service will oppose the application.
7: The urgent application before the Labour Court was also heard today and has been adjourned to allow SAPS to file its opposing papers and allow the applicant to file his replying affidavit before the matter can be heard by court.
6: Meanwhile, Sibiya is back in court tomorrow over allegations of rape and sexual grooming of a minor. Alpha Ramshwana, Eyewitness News.
4: The family of slain rapper Keenan, a.k.a. Forbes, says they hope his murder trial is not as protracted as the Senzo Meyiwa case. Meyiwa was shot dead in October 2014, with his trial still ongoing in the Pretoria High Court. Yesterday was the first day of the murder trial of a.k.a. and his celebrity chef friend, Tibelo Tibs Motswane, in the Durban High Court. They were shot on the 10th of February 2023 outside a popular restaurant in Durban. Speaking outside court yesterday, AKA's father, Tony Forbes, says he's mentally prepared for the trial.
8: I've told myself that, you know, not to expect that it's going to go quickly. Neither did I tell myself expect that it's going to take as long as the Senzo Meyiwa case. I don't know. Hopefully it doesn't take as long. I don't think it has to take that long.
4: The names of three senior High Court judges will be recommended to President Cyril Ramaphosa following a decision by the Judicial Service Commission. The JSC held its first day of interviews yesterday to fill vacancies in the Superior and Specialist Courts. Five candidates took the hot seats with the hope of being appointed to the Supreme Court bench, but only three could be recommended. Khumuso Modise has the details.
9: President Cyril Ramaphosa will have to consider the names of Northern Cape Deputy Judge President Mathebe Phatswane, Eastern Cape Judge Gerald Bloom, and KZN Judge Esther Steyn for appointment to the Supreme Court bench. While staying as a career spanning over 46 years, Patwane started working as a judge's research associate in the Supreme Court in 1996. During his interview, Bloom, who had a brief career as a teacher, could only be faulted on his age.
10: There's a need for people with, for judges with experience, with skills. And if it means 3.5 years, I will avail myself.
9: All three candidates will be recommended to President Cyril Ramaphosa for appointment. Meanwhile, this morning, the JSC will shift its focus to the Eastern Cape High Court, where four candidates will be interviewed for the Deputy Judge President post and the Competition Appeal Court, where there are two vacancies. Khomza Modise, Eyewitness News.
4: And a Nigerian Air Force plane has crashed in the country's southwest, killing all 32 people on board. The aircraft was on a routine mission from Benin City in southern Nigeria to Lagos when it went down near a naval base after 9 o'clock in the morning yesterday. President Bola Tinubu says he's directed the Nigerian Air Force to immediately commence a thorough investigation into the cause of the crash to prevent future accidents. Gold is trading at $4,139.49 an ounce. The rand is at 16.64 to the dollar, 21.99 to the pound, 18.66 to the euro. Brent crude oil is at $100.44 a barrel.
2: And in the traffic, the R21 North remains closed after traffic that's between the N12 exit and Griffiths Road following a crime scene last night. There's also slow-moving traffic reported on the N12 West just as you come out of the R21, and then travelling in Eldorado Park, we've got an accident on the N12 East before Klipspruit Valley Road, already causing delays.
11: And in your Sport Nations League action last night, where France scored 4 goals in the last 13 minutes to beat Belgium 4-1. Victory for Italy over Turkey. Ulrich Nokia has goosebumps ahead of a long-awaited test return for the Proteas against Australia on Friday. And Medvedev disqualified from the China Open semi-finals after hitting a spectator in the face with a ball.
4: A partly cloudy day in store for Gauteng, Johannesburg, starting at 13 degrees, peaking at 23. Pretoria, 14 and 25. Vereeniging, 14 and 23 degrees. The top story in EWN The Sour. The South African Police Service intends to oppose an application by its senior cop, Shadrack Sibiya, to halt his internal disciplinary hearing.
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13: 6 minutes after 6 o'clock. Welcome to the program. It is a Tuesday. It is, of course, the 6th of October, the year of our Lord, 2026. On our menu today, we'll be meeting some of Gauteng's greatest with Yoko, the greatest brunch location, the greatest wedding venue, the greatest food and craft, pet-friendly restaurant, laundromat or dry cleaner, fashion designer, all of them, of course, voted by you, 702 Land. We'll talk about this horror story emerging out of the KZN Midlands. More than 60 women have now come forward alleging sexual abuse at the hands of one perpetrator. We'll speak to the private investigator who's been looking at that matter. And then our health minister, Dr. Aaron Motsoaledi, is going to talk to us about South Africa's diabetes crisis, what is being done about it, and the fuel shock. We're all about to pay more for fuel than we ever have in the history of the Republic. We'll speak to Patrick O'Leary, who's the editor of Fleet Watch magazine. All of that and more to come on 702 Breakfast.
12: This is Breakfast with Bongani Bingwa
1: on 702.
12: Let's walk the talk.
13: 702 Breakfast with Bongani Bingwa is brought to you by BCX, helping South African organizations turn cloud data and AI investments into faster decisions, smarter operations, and measurable business outcomes. My huge thanks to Ray White for sitting in the hot seat yesterday. I took the weekend with some friends. We went on a book club, destination book club. We were in Port Alfred in the Eastern Cape, and it rained the entire weekend. It's a beach town, so we were meant to sort of take a look around and go to the beach. No, we were stuck in a hotel, and it was raining the entire weekend. Guess when the sun came out? It came out yesterday when we were meant to be leaving. Coming back. Yeah, because sometimes the weather does do that. Well, we'd already read. So what we do is we read the same book, and we meet for a review. And every now and again, we have a destination book club, and that's what we chose to do this past weekend. But so we'd already read the book. So we played lots of board games. We shared a lot of stories about parenting and kids and what comes next in our lives. So we had those deep, meaningful conversations, but the rain just didn't play along. But I'm grateful that Ray White was in the hot seat. You're already, of course, hearing the voice of my colleague Mateo Haripe there in the background. He and Amor Amila in the studio with me. And there's an entire team of colleagues behind the scenes helping put the show together. Very good morning to you, Amu.
2: Good morning, Bongani. Morning, 702 Landers.
13: Mateo, good morning to you too. You will no doubt both be keeping an eye on the fuel shock, right? The oil price instability around the Middle East and what that now means as a cascade down to South African consumers. I was telling my colleague Africa Milane that I've had a real think about this. I've been away, obviously, as I've just said, yes, over the weekend, and so I haven't seen my aging mom, who isn't in the best shape at the moment. So I'm going to trek up to the northwest where she and my sister now live. And part of my calculation is around the fuel price. I'm going on the old fuel. You get it?
14: That's already in your tank.
13: That's already in the tank.
14: Yeah.
13: And the idea is to fill up when I return, still on, quote unquote, the old price, so that from tomorrow, it'll be cheaper to go today than it will be at any other point in the rest of the week. Now, that's not to say if I need to go back, I will.
14: Yeah, you will, but just some little bit of relief.
13: Yay. I mean, you were telling me off air upstairs as you were preparing for the show, what was Cindy thinking?
14: Thinking about what time the bus goes past her house, because, I mean, she's weighing her options, aren't we all? I mean, it's paying per kilometer now, right? If you're thinking about where you're going, how far is it? How much is it going to cost you? Can you actually commute on your own? Or are you clubbing together? It's a lot of things that we need to consider now, because, I mean, the price point is just way too high.
13: And the little teenagers who want to take Ubers everywhere, hey?
2: Mm. Because even if they don't have a car that they have to pour fuel into, they still need to travel, and that's costly because the car that they are using is also affected by the fuel price. So it's hectic.
13: Is it time for your middle-class kid to learn 4-4 Maslali Sani? To learn what happens in terms of the exchange in the taxi? I mean, what are you doing to mitigate against the rising fuel price? Petrol and diesel prices rising by 3 rand a litre, and it's going to push the costs to levels we have not seen yet in South Africa before. What are you doing to mitigate against the fuel price? Are you planning your life a little differently? Or is it just one of those? You're just going to suck it up, take it on the chin, because what can you do?
14: Aren't we tired of being resilient? I mean,
13: To give you an idea, by the business day's calculations, and I haven't independently sort of worked it out, I'm not that clever, but the price of diesel has gone up 72% since last year.
14: 50% for petrol, yeah. So it's been
13: 72%.
14: Now imagine the trucks, imagine the lorries that have to harvest and what that means to the food price. It's a knock-on effect.
13: We wanted to speak to the Road Freight Association about that, but we couldn't get a hold of Gavin Kelly, as I say, after 7 o'clock. We're going to be speaking to somebody who tracks all those numbers. Patrick O'Leary is the editor of Fleet Watch magazine.
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13: 13 after 6, you heard at the top of the hour, Sfiso Zulu telling us the South African Police Service intending to oppose an application
15: by Shadrack Sibiya to halt his internal disciplinary hearing. That agreement, of course, to postpone proceedings to next Monday, that was signed yesterday. He is the suspended Deputy National Police Commissioner, accused within the SAPS organization, at least, of corruption and misconduct. This is, of course, stemming from allegations that arose at the Madlanga Commission of Inquiry. He is at the Khosi Mampuru Correctional Center after he was arrested last month and charged with the alleged grooming of a 16-year-old girl and the raping of another, an 18-year-old. And I know this was from Friday, so it may be a few days old now, and you might have even heard it, but I just wanted you to listen to some of the exchange during cross-examination on Friday. This was now Shadrack Sibiya's lawyer, Amanda Nell, questioning the state's case during his bail hearing at the Randburg Magistrates Court on Friday. And there, the lead investigator, Detective Sergeant Nokukhanya Ndlovu, is being asked questions about the 18-year-old rape complainant and how intoxicated she may have been and whether or not there's any clarity that it was indeed Sibiya who did this at all.
16: MC was so out of it that she didn't even know the perpetrator. She doesn't know. She can't state that it was the applicant that raped her. Not so.
17: Your Worship, it is the applicant who applied liquor to the victim, and the victim passed out eventually. And evidence do say, as per the applicant himself, he stayed behind in the room. And yes, the victim, because of passing out and unconscious at that moment, advantage was taken of her.
15: So what she's trying to do here, Sibiya's lawyer, is to say, if you contend that the victim was passed out for a time, then how is it that she's able to point a finger at my client and say it was he who did this? And of course, the investigator there saying, well, on Sibiya's own version, he had sexual intercourse with the victim. And so if you then, as Sibiya's lawyer, concede that at some point the victim was passed out, then very clearly it would mean that, as the victim alleges, he would have had sex with her when she had passed out. And that's how we get to the charge of rape, because obviously that means she wasn't in a position to consent. But I listened to that and I just thought, gosh, how difficult must it be for victims to come forward when their character, their entire person, their sense of integrity is torn apart in that manner through the legal system. And it was just one of those exchanges that really, really, really made me think in terms of how our courts operate and how we deal with the issue of gender-based violence.
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15: The other story, of course, I'm keeping an eye on was the start of the trial of the men accused of killing AKA, that's Keenan Forbes, and his friend, the celebrity chef Tibelo Tibbs Motsoane, at the Durban High Court yesterday. There was a really, really poignant clip that our EWN reporter, Thabiso Koba, was able to get speaking to the father of Tibbs, Sylvester Motsoane, who pointed out, and Thabiso at some point, this was played on Mandy's show on the Midday Report yesterday, and Thabiso was asking Tibbs' father, Sylvester Motsoane, how he was feeling now that the trial of the men accused of killing his son was now underway. And in such an emotional tribute, he spoke about how his wife, who has since passed because, I would imagine, of the stress, no doubt, of losing her son in this way. He was their only child. And I remember interviewing the two of them in their home for Carte Blanche in the aftermath of all of this. And she passed away on the 5th of October. And he was saying to him, it couldn't just be a coincidence that she passed on the 5th of October and finally the trial of the men accused of killing their son also began on the 5th of October. How poignant is that, right?
2: Very.
15: Yeah. It was just one of those, ooh.
2: And again, I think also the power of the media, Bongani, because he also, you know, said that the police didn't involve him in the investigations, yes, and what have, until after the interviews from both Carte Blanche and ENCA.
15: Gosh, isn't that interesting? 18 after 6.
12: Breakfast with Bongani Bingwa
1: on 702. Let's walk the talk.
15: Uteo Hwarepe, you've got a question of your own?
14: Yeah, I want to know, this morning we're busy discussing the cost of living and how tough things are. Do you have friends or colleagues who just can't relate to the current cost of living?
15: Oh, yeah, there's always one or two.
14: Just well off enough.
15: I know there's one or two whose conversations are around going to the Grand Prix,
14: and
15: going
14: still
15: overseas.
14: Throwing out very expensive
15: dates.
14: Oh,
15: dates. Yeah, absolutely. There's always, come on. There's always that
14: still
15: one or two friends.
14: Holidays.
15: Yeah, talking about their Porsches. And,
14: coming back from holidays.
15: Oh, wow. Wow. I'm going back.
12: 702.
1: Weather.
15: A partly cloudy day in store for Gauteng. Temperatures peaking at 23 degrees in Johannesburg and Vereeniging, Pretoria. Your max will be 25. Cape Town expected to also be cloudy. There'll be some scattered showers. 18 degrees is your high there. Mahikeng, 25. Gqeberha, 22. Kokopo City, 30 degrees. Durban, 29.
1: EWN.
15: Amor, first look at those roads. What are you seeing?
2: Well, Bongani, that road that's closed off to traffic in the Kempton Park, rather Jet Park area, between the Griffiths Road and the N12 exit, is on the R21 North following a crime scene last night where a fatal shooting took place. So please try to avoid this route at all costs. Already we are seeing delays on the N12 West just as you approach Jet Park Road. So please try to avoid this route. If you're getting towards the OR Airport, please try to use the R24 East. And then if you are traveling on the Mark 1 North, we already have peak time delays between Boysons and the Crown Interchange. There's also a bit of a hold-up reported on the N1 North between the Rand Show Road and the Soweto Highway. We'll have more updates. Do stay tuned.
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18: Good morning, Bongles and team. Speaking about the petrol price, I went last night and I'm not sure I should name the name, but it was finished already. I don't believe them. They said, no, it's finished. No, 95 is finished. I'm like, it's not possible. It is just not possible, you know? I think they're just waiting for tomorrow. Like, I think they're waiting for actually tonight for the prices to go up. Because how can the petrol be finished already? Yeah, it's the blue one anyway.
15: We're asking you a very simple question. How are you mitigating against the expected fuel costs?
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15: 21 after 6, we've been talking, of course, about Gauteng's greatest awards with 702 and Yoko. And we're celebrating those independent local businesses that have earned your loyalty the hard way, one great experience at a time. You nominated them, you voted for the finalists, and now we want to shine a spotlight on the winners, to Gauteng's greatest. So today we're starting with the greatest brunch location, and roll the drum, please. The winner of Gauteng's greatest brunch location bit of drama in the morning, Grumpy's Cafe. Dylan Curtin is the owner and is in the studio with us, would you believe it, so early in the morning.
19: That's it.
15: A very good morning to you, Dylan. Good morning. Just come a little closer to the microphone. A
19: little closer, okay. Oh,
15: there we go, there we go, there we go. Did you bring us any coffee from Grumpy's?
19: We're not open yet. We're only open for brunch.
15: Cancel.
19: So we'll be open a little later.
15: Congratulations. What does this mean to you?
19: Thank you. This is the third time running that we're here at 702.
15: And how does it feel that year after year?
19: Amazing.
15: And look, I mean, we may not necessarily give you the greatest cash prize or anything of that sort, but I just think the idea...
19: That would be appreciated. It would
15: be welcome. Yoko, are you listening?
19: Nudge.
15: But the idea that the people you service, you've got this loyal customer base who absolutely love what you are doing, who recognize what you are doing, and who want to shout it from the rooftops.
19: Absolutely. It feels so special to have such a community that we're part of, and just to be able to service them and carry on doing what we're doing, it's amazing. And it's great to have Yoko as well and you guys on board, highlighting businesses, lifting us up, where we couldn't do it ourselves. And so that's a huge thank you to our customers who are loyal, and like you say, they just want to lift us up all the time. Thanks to Yoko as well for giving us the platform. It's a really, really, really fun initiative, and the award means a lot to us.
15: Dylan, what is it like to run a business of your kind, mm-hmm, in this environment? I mean, we were talking just a moment or two ago about the fuel price shocks, right? And there, mm-hmm, are all these pressures, all these things that 4 years ago you couldn't have predicted would come along. Absolutely. 3 years ago you couldn't have predicted would come along. What keeps you going in this really, really tough environment to do business?
19: Yeah, absolutely. What a time to be alive. The world's gone upside down. It's absolutely crazy. But, you know, we just carry on going, and we just keep giving value where we can, and keep giving people a reason to come back. And that's all you can do, really. It seems to be working for us because we're almost into our fourth year as well.
15: Gosh. I mean, you won pretty much in your second year of running this business, and you've kept on winning. Yeah. Perhaps one final question. What makes you get up in the morning? I mean, I want to hear those stories about the Opa who was down and out and who keeps coming, or who was grieving a spouse and comes to your brunch shop and just feels a part of your family in a sense. What makes Grumpy's special?
19: There are so many stories like that. If I had to start telling you stories, we'd be here all day long with people that we've come to know personally through the years and through the time that we've been there. Like I say, it's nearly 4 years that we've been around, and we've made quite a lot of friends. We've been blessed to have amazing customers and to be part of their lives. And that's where, you know, not just Grumpy's, but cafes in general, is where life happens. That's where people come to grieve. They come to settle disputes.
15: Ah.
19: I've seen that happen. That's been fun.
15: And the coffee just calms everybody down, right?
19: But sometimes it has the opposite effect.
15: Listen, congratulations. You've earned this. 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Now, you didn't start this to keep track of every order manually. 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Every table, every order, straight to the right station. Less chaos, fewer mix-ups, more time where you're needed. Now you've got the tools once reserved for the big guys. Stop running your business. 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
12: The newspapers.
15: Let's look at the newspapers with Sfiso Zulu. A very good morning to you, Sfiso.
20: Morning, Bongani.
15: There's so much in the news at the moment. The business day, of course, going quite big with the cost of living crisis as fuel price soar. South African consumers are facing this crisis as petrol and diesel prices are expected to rise sharply tomorrow. Petrol breaching 30 rand a litre for the first time, and that'll feed into higher transport costs and, of course, rising inflation. And the Citizen has a really awful story. You remember that incident at the Wedella Tavern in Carltonville, where 17 people were mowed down. I think it's 18 now.
20: Yes,
15: the body count there.
20: Yeah,
15: there we go. So one of the teens who was badly wounded in that attack is an 18-year-old who was born in Lesotho, was taken to Leratong Hospital. And according to the Citizen, the staff at the hospital asked his family to fork out 28,000 rand before he received any treatment because they deemed him to be a foreign national. And just as a glance, you're looking at residents of Pretoria East still without power, the Citizen says. In Boipatong, that township's residents have been exposed to raw sewage going now for 2 years. It's just unbelievable. And the Sowetan, again, the record price as far as fuel is concerned. What do you have?
4: Internationally, Bongani, the Wall Street Journal today is running a story about Flavio Bolsonaro. Now, Flavio Bolsonaro is Brazil's imprisoned former president, Jair Bolsonaro. So Flavio is running for president and he's leading ahead of the current president, Luiz Inácio Lula da Silva. So a lot of people are taken aback by that. And in the UK, The Guardian is running a story about sharp rise in under 50s cancer, a ticking time bomb. Basically, this is a story in England that a lot of young people under the ages of 50 are contracting cancer and getting different kinds of cancers. So it's a health crisis there.
15: Yeah, Bolsonaro, of course, leading that first round.
4: Yeah, the first round of elections.
15: So they're going to have another one because there was a 2% difference and neither candidate getting the outright majority. Lula saying he's never lost a runoff.
4: So we'll
15: see what happens in that story and that cancer shock. Hey?
4: Yeah.
15: Under 50s getting cancer in the UK. Those are the newspapers.
1: EWN Business.
15: 29 after 6, Mateo wants to know, do your friends or colleagues or a cousin, the one who just doesn't relate to the current cost of living? They go on long drives, eat at their favorite five-star restaurant, go on overseas holidays. Their kids are at Hilton and Michael House.
14: Don't
15: do you think I'm referring
14: parents.
15: To someone? What prompts the question?
14: Obongane, the higher oil prices may be hurting households in the country, but for Sasol, it has been a great time to cash in. South Africa's energy stock, Sasol, is the top-performing emerging market stock outside of Asia, and many analysts are betting its bull run will continue for the foreseeable future. Sasol has handed investors a return of almost 120% this year, building on last year's 45% gain and putting it on track for its best annual performance since at least 1991. That's not far behind Asia's giant chip and internet companies in the MSCI's main emerging equity index. Now, in January of 2025, Sasol's share price traded within a range of 80 Rand to 102 Rand per share. The share price is currently up 1% at 233 Rand a share. Now, the energy company's performance came at just the right time. Between June 2022 and April 2025, Sasol shares actually had dropped by 85%, with the company facing mounting debt. The latest share rally is boosted by surging energy and chemical prices amid the Iran conflict. But Sasol has another trick up its sleeve. It gains the majority of its oil output from coal, using special coal to liquids technology, which reduces its reliance on the Middle East crude. A synthetic fuel production at its Secunda facility is running at a five-year high, the refiner said in its results reporting in September. So looking at the earnings at 61 billion Rand for the year to June, it's really a time to cash in as we're all talking about.
15: So should we all fill up at the Sasol garages, basically?
14: Give them more money? Yeah, sure.
15: Where's the Rand?
14: 16 Rand 64 against the US dollar, 18 Rand 66 cents against the euro, 21 Rand 99 cents against the British pound. Price of gold at $4,127 an ounce, while platinum is lower this morning at $1,713. Brent crude up slightly at exactly $100 a barrel. More business in about an hour.
15: Coming up, more than 44 women coming forward with allegations of sexual misconduct against a financial services professional in the KZN Midlands. Some of those dating back a decade. We'll speak to the private investigator looking at that. And Sifiso Zulu, as far as fuel is concerned, are we going to get any relief?
4: Well, the Minister of Transport, Bongani, says she's working at reviewing transport grants to determine whether funding can be used differently to support commuters. Minister Barbara Creasy's comments come as motorists face steep fuel price increases, with 93-octane petrol to rise by 3 rand and 12 cents a litre, and 95 will rise by 3 rand and 33 cents a litre. Diesel is set to hike by as much as 3 rand and 24 cents a litre. Creasy says consultations are underway with the bus and taxi industries to explore a more equitable model of commuter support on selected routes. She adds, however, that it's still too early to say whether the fuel levy, which helps fund the Road Accident Fund, will come under pressure.
20: We do want to introduce a defined schedule of benefits and some kind of a no-fault system, and that, of course, is to make sure that we reduce the demand compensation for accident victims. I think it's premature to be talking at this stage on what we think will be the final outcome.
4: Just a month before South Africans head to the polls, former Knysna Mayor Thando Matika remains behind bars after his corruption case was postponed. Matika appeared in the Knysna Magistrates Court yesterday alongside Acting Municipal Manager Boy Ngubo and Acting CFO Busisiwe Lupelwana. The trio faces charges of corruption, extortion and money laundering. Kemri Clark reports.
3: Former Knysna Mayor Thando Matika, Acting Municipal Manager Boy Ngubo and Acting CFO Busisiwe Lupelwana were arrested last week over allegations that they extorted a businessman who had secured a municipal security contract. The man allegedly had already paid hundreds of thousands of rands for the contract to continue running. The arrest came less than 2 weeks after the ANC removed the embattled Matika as mayor and councillor, citing his appearance on the SACP's candidate list ahead of the elections. They are expected back in court next Monday for their bail application. Camry Clark, Eyewitness News.
4: And tens of thousands of demonstrators are expected on the streets of Paris today as France's powerful trade unions join high school students rallying for better conditions in a wave of protests marked by clashes with police. Students have blocked the entrances to hundreds of high schools for 15 to 17-year-olds since late last month. Some of them are complaining that there's a lack of teachers. There are overloaded timetables and dilapidated classrooms and buildings that cannot cope with rising temperatures. While many protests have been peaceful, some students have torched bus shelters or clashed with riot police who have responded with tear gas and riot control rounds. A partly cloudy day in store for Gauteng today. The temperatures are at lows of 13 and 14 degrees, peaking at highs between 23 and 25.
2: And in the traffic, we've got an accident in Houghton along the M1 North. It happened after Houghton Drive. It's causing heavy delays. There's also queuing traffic along the N12 West coming out of Jet Park Road. That's due to the road closure on the R21 North between the N12 and Griffiths Road.
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3: Good morning, 702 lenders. Good morning, Mr. Bengwa, Mateo and Amo. For me, how I mitigate this petrol since the Strait of Hormuz, if it's not planned, we're not going. My wife knows that. If it's not planned, we're not going. Regardless where it is, we cut unnecessary drives. We just go where we have to go. And honestly, I feel sorry for those who are traveling with public transport, especially the taxis. I know the taxi industry, they don't have mercy for commuters. Whether the petrol comes down by 10 Rand, they will never reduce their prices. They are so quick to increase. So I just wish this time they just can have that heart to say, no, we're not increasing our fares. Thank you, JT from Soshanguve.
4: Good morning, Bongani. Just like the lady said, the blue, I've been to three different stations of the blue brand that we love so much. And they just don't have 95 petrol. I'm so frustrated. I'm even late at work now. And it doesn't help that the R21 is closed also. So I, problems after problems. But anyway, we don't have 95 petrol in the East Rand, Velvet East Rand.
1: Gosh, because everyone's going to be trying to fill up. There's also, of course, the conspiracy theory that sometimes these service stations hold back with the old stock. And suddenly tomorrow, wouldn't you know it, there'll be fuel available everywhere because, of course, we'll now be charging at the new price. So I can't quite tell what is behind all of that. And I'm also trying to work out the blue brand because there are at least two blue brands I can think of. One is a lighter blue, one is a darker blue. How are you mitigating against the rising fuel prices? I mean, are you making different considerations already, or are you going to watch and see? And as you begin to pay the new prices, then make the changes. What discussions are you having in your home?
2: EWN Sport.
1: So Cindy Paluta is here with Sport. I've already confessed on air. Mutewa told us that you at least looked at the bus route to see, is that an option?
5: I tried.
1: It wasn't, eh?
5: There isn't one at that time of the morning that kind of comes this way. So, I mean, I would even try a Gautrain it maybe, but the Gautrain doesn't start until 5.
1: Much later, yeah.
5: So, it's just, then I thought, okay, maybe I should buy an electric bicycle. And then Savisa told me the prices, and I was like, maybe not. Yeah, because the reality is that, and I know this is people's everyday existence, but Joburg is a very hilly place. Like, there's a lot of hills. Yeah. And I need to be honest with my level of fitness at the moment, which is non-existent, which is you would probably all have to come fetch me.
1: Look, I mean, I was thinking I probably could walk home. It would take me a little while, but I probably could because I live, I would say –

0: roughly 8 to 9 kilometers away from here.
1: Yeah, I live 11. I've Googled it before. But the thing is that, you know what the sad reality is that people listening go, well, it doesn't affect me because I don't have a car. But it does affect you.
0: Of course,
1: because
0: yeah.
1: straight away your price of your necessities, your meat, your chicken, your bread, your milk, your fruit and veg, everything goes up it's not the supplier's fault. They have to get it to the store and it's costing their truck a lot of money in diesel to get it there. It affects everybody. So now you go to the dentist and you can't understand why his price has come up. Well, because he's got to get from his house to his practice and his kids have to get to school.
0: Well,
1: so does
0: his staff, right?
1: Exactly.
0: He has to pay them more
1: because
0: everything costs more. Gosh, let's see how it goes. All right, let's talk football, starting France versus Belgium.
1: That's it. France waiting until late to brush Belgium aside 4-1 in the Nations League. Belgium led until the last 13 minutes when France scored 4 goals, including 2 from Olis. Italy beating Turkey 3-1. Proteas are in Durban preparing to take on Australia in the first test. It starts Friday. It'll be a long-awaited return to test cricket for fast bowler Anrich Nokia, who hasn't been selected in 3 years.
2: It's been a few years. It's always been in the plan to be back. It's taken a bit longer than I was really hoping for. Obviously, things happened over the past few years, but it's lucky to be bowling with the red ball again and to be with the boys and just the environment. It's quite relaxed at the moment, and we're sure things are going to ramp up.
1: Novak Djokovic advanced to the final of the China Open after his opponent Daniil Medvedev was disqualified for hitting a spectator in the face of the ball. Djokovic led 7-5, 5-3 and hit the ball past Medvedev. It ricochets off the back of the court. Medvedev swipes at a backhand in annoyance, sending the ball into the air, hitting a spectator who was sitting in the front row of the stand. Djokovic, who was defaulted from the US Open in 2020 for a similar incident, expressed sympathy afterwards.
3: Definitely shocking ending of the match. I didn't see what happened. As soon as I made the winner, I turned around and went for the towel. And then we saw what happened on the court. And there was a person that was obviously injured or not feeling good. I don't know the severity of the injury. I hope it's nothing serious. I'm also feeling sorry for Daniil because I know the feeling.
1: Djokovic will play Domino in the final. Domino got a walkover when Hercas withdrew injured. On the women's side, no upsets. Goff and Svitolina are through to the last 16 on court at the moment. Fourth seed Andreeva has just come through her match. She's through to the next round in straight sets. Cindy Paluta, Eyewitness News Sport.
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0: Well, Officer Temba, we can't wait to play with you too. 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SMS out to 45142 now, and you could save on your car insurance. If you don't, you can ask them for 500 Rand. What's happening on the R21 North? I mean, there's a road closure there.
10: Indeed, Bongani, following the crime scene from last night, as a result, the road is closed off to traffic between the N12 exit and Griffiths Road. Do you expect heavy delays, particularly if you're traveling on the N12 West towards areas like Bedford View? And then if you are traveling in Germiston, queuing traffic, in fact, bumper to bumper traffic there between the Airlines Interchange and the Geldenhuys turnoff. Then in Houghton, we've got an accident on the M1 North that happened right after Houghton Drive, causing heavy delays, and traffic lights are still out of order in Rand Park Ridge at BS Nadia Drive and June Foshare. They're also out in four ways at Monte Cassino Boulevard and Winnie Mandela Drive. Pointsmen on duty there, but please keep it safe on the roads. We'll have more updates coming up. Stay tuned.
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7: It's the Wiz Quiz on 702.
0: It's 11 to 7. Let's give away some cash, shall we? Temba wants to be a police officer later on in life. He's 12 years old. I'm told he's played the Wiz Quiz before, so he is a returnee, if you will. And Temba, I'm hoping you'll ace it this time and walk away with a grand prize, hey?
8: Yes.
0: All right, here we go. KG. Well, don't arrest the clock. Start the clock. Complete the saying, an apple a day keeps the what away?
8: Can you repeat the question?
0: Complete the saying, an apple a day keeps the what away?
8: Keep.
0: Doctor, true or false, a group of pandas is called an embarrassment?
8: False.
0: It's true. Who is Mickey Mouse's girlfriend who loves to wear polka dots and bows?
8: Skip.
0: Minnie Mouse. What sport is famous for slam dunks?
8: Skip.
0: Basketball. Which word means quick and light on your feet? Is it clumsy or is it nimble?
8: Repeat the question.
0: Which word means quick and light on your feet? Is it the word nimble or clumsy?
8: Nimble.
0: Correct. What is 15 minus 5?
8: It's 10.
0: Correct. Name the South African national land animal.
13: Lion.
0: It was the springbok is the answer we were looking for there. Temba, bit of a rough one there for you, I'm afraid. But you don't walk away with nothing. You do have a little something for your efforts. 200 Rand is what you walk away with. Not quite as good as your last showing, I'm afraid. I really thought you could nail it this time. But well done for playing anyway. And you're still 12. Could come back stronger next year. Remember, of course, you must be aged 11 to 13. You must be aged 10 to 13 to play the Whiz Quiz. And you simply go to Prime Media Plus, tell us your name and age and why you want to play, and we could be calling you. It's 100 bucks for each correct answer. Get all 10. You win 10,000 Rand.
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15: This is Breakfast with Bongani Bingwa.
0: 8 to 7, onto this now. We've all been keeping an eye on the number of women whose bodies have been discovered all over Gauteng and the East Rand. But to KZN's Midlands now we go, where more than 44 women have now come forward with allegations of sexual misconduct against a financial services professional in the Hilton area. And their ages range from as young as 11 at the time they say the incident took place to one victim who is over 70 years old. And it's a really, really disturbing story. Some of these women say they were young girls when they were approached and they were groomed by the alleged perpetrator. And they say he would use those old platforms, you remember Mixit and BlackBerry Messenger, BBM, such as it was known. And they say, of course, he evolved with the times, going to Instagram and WhatsApp to send them messages, sometimes with explicit, but sexually explicit messages, but unsolicited from the women. And some of them say it happened when they were still children. We've invited the private investigator who's been looking at all of this, and Brad Nathanson joins us now. Brad, a very good morning to you, and thank you for your time this morning.
16: Good morning to you, Bongani, and thank you for having me.
0: I mean, this is an awful, awful story. When I read it in The Citizen yesterday, I really just shuddered. How is it that what we've got now, 44 women whose complaints would have happened over quite a period of time, and this man has never been charged?
16: No, that's not quite correct. Two things. Firstly, the number has swelled from 44 to, as of this morning, to 63.
0: Oh, gosh.
16: So that's the first. And the second thing is he started this a very long time ago when he was 14 years old. So he's been doing this now for 18 years because he's now 32.
0: Yeah, sure. I mean, as I said, it would have happened over a long time. He's never been charged?
16: He was charged. He was charged in 2017. One of the school teachers took it upon herself to spearhead an investigation into him and opened up charges at the Hilton police station. But a series of events led to that case never being thoroughly investigated, one of them being that the investigating officer died and his dockets were redispersed. And it just seems that this particular docket fell through the cracks. But we are resurrecting that, and we will bring those charges back to the fore, along with the new charges against him now.
0: What brought this matter to your attention in the beginning?
16: Originally, I was mandated by the family of a 15-year-old girl who'd been groomed by him and had had sexual intercourse with him as a consequence. And then I was put on to another 15-year-old girl who was also groomed in a very similar fashion. So, we are bringing charges of statutory rape against him, as well as the other charges that all relate to sexual offences.
0: Gosh, I mean, there's quite a range of ages here. As I understand, some of them say they were as young as 11 when these assaults would have taken place to a 70-year-old victim?
16: Yes. So from what people are telling me, Bongani, is that girls are telling me that as soon as you arrived at a particular private college in Hilton, it was almost a rite of passage that you would receive a dick pic of this particular individual. So there are so many people. I mean, please appreciate, I'm one detective, one private detective. I'm one agency. I'm one Facebook page. I'm one voice. And 63 people have come to me. So imagine just how many people there actually are, because he carried on doing this right through through many, many years that as girls arrived in grade 8, they received a dick pic, and this was their rite of passage.
0: Good God. I mean, I understand that at least in the beginning, some of the contact was through platforms like Mixit and BBM. Those two, as an example, would no longer obviously be in much use today. How have the victims kept the alleged evidence?
16: They haven't all kept the alleged evidence, and this guy has evolved, yes. So he's now gone to even things like disappearing images. So he'll send an image which you can only look at once, and then it's gone. So we've had to rely on testimony versus hard evidence. Excuse the pun.
0: Have women been reluctant to come forward, Brad?
16: No, women have not been reluctant to come forward. Some have been reluctant to depose to affidavits, Bongani, because they have now become adult women and they now have a husband and children of their own, so they don't want to get themselves embroiled. But there's been no reluctance whatsoever. And it's a funny thing. 63 out of 63 people, I never named him. I haven't named this guy once, but 63 out of 63 will tell me exactly who it is that I'm talking about.
0: So what happens now? I mean, obviously, as you say, you've got 63, as many as that, who have come forward. What's the process of making sure that their allegations are formally recorded, investigated properly, so that we don't just stay with interesting accounts shared with you as the private investigator, but that the law actually does something about this?
16: No, we're already taking affidavits from those girls that are willing, and those that are not, we're taking statements from them anyway, so that their statements can form evidence in the way of showing this guy's character versus evidence that can be presented in court. So it's a two-pronged attack.
0: For the victims who were young at the age where these things began, as you say, it seemed almost as a kind of rite of passage. Were any of them believed? Did they tell their parents when these things happened? Or was it just one of those things they shrugged off? I mean, how did it all unfold?
16: It's a funny thing, because many of the girls will say that they just kept quiet. They didn't say anything. And when they spoke to other girls, they'd also received them. So it was like this is just the way that it is. One of the girls who told me a story told me that she told her dad, and her dad grounded her for a week because he thought that she had initiated this, that she was the one to cause this guy to send the pictures. So, you know, it's cruel all around.
0: So what does this investigation tell you about the way we protect, or, as the case may be, do not protect children?
16: Hey, Bongani, you know, since this Gender-Based Violence Act has been promulgated, and I don't know whether it's social media or whether it's for me, it just seems that there's been more gender-based violence, more attacks on children, more attacks on women than ever before. It's just there's no precedent being set. You know, it's not like we're reading that some predator gets 25 years and that makes the front page of the paper, and then the rest of these predators have to think twice. Right now, there's no consequence for them. These predators seem to get away with this nonsense over and over and over again. And unless there's consequence, they're going to continue.
0: As an investigator, what would your warning be to parents about reading the signs, reading the room when their child is being groomed?
16: You know, it's so difficult, but I think the first thing to look for with a young girl is to see is a change of attitude. It's not all just hormonal change of attitude like growing up and becoming a teenager. Sometimes it's things like her becoming angry, internalizing what's happened to her, because she realizes that somewhere down the road, this is not how it's supposed to be. So you have to look for mood change. And if that mood change is evident, then that perhaps has converted from something, it's manifested from something else that's going on in her life. You've got to watch your kids so carefully these days. I mean, this social media has just opened a door for these kids. There's so much access to these kids. There's so much access to your kids, which brings me to another question. And my question is this. I know that this predator's mother is a school teacher in the area of Hilton and has been a prominent school teacher for years. But my big burning question is where this guy got all those telephone numbers from and has been getting all these, as if he has one big database. It's just, it makes no sense to me that he can have access to so many telephone numbers, because so many girls have received these messages from him. So many girls have seen this dick pic that's viral.
0: Quite unbelievable. Brad Nathanson, private investigator, looking at that story. At least 63 women, he says, have come forward alleging sexual abuse and misconduct from a single perpetrator over many, many years.
14: 702.
9: Coming up, the big interview.
0: Up next, we speak to the health minister about the diabetes crisis growing in South Africa, and we'll tell you about the fuel shock coming up.
14: This is EWN.
13: An apparent associate of Feroz Khan reportedly killed in Ekurhuleni just hours before the fired police general testifies at the Matlakane Commission, and the trials of the men accused of killing AKA could be separated. Good morning, I'm Sfiso Zulu. Dismissed General Feroz Khan is expected to testify in a private hearing at the Matlakane Commission today. Khan is accused of corruption during his time as Deputy Head of Crime Intelligence. He was dismissed from the SAPS in September for failing to attend a disciplinary hearing over similar allegations. Meanwhile, police have confirmed this morning that Feroz Khan's relative was killed in a shooting near OR Tambo International Airport last night. Pregi Pariachi was Khan's uncle-in-law. The Gauteng police say one of the other occupants in a car was wounded and taken to hospital, while the third person escaped unharmed. Karinda Jagmahan has more on Khan's appearance.
17: Only commissioners, designated evidence leaders and Feroz Khan's lawyers may be present when he testifies today. He's expected to appear virtually owing to apparent medical requirements. The testimony will focus on ongoing sensitive investigations. In July, the commission heard allegations that Khan influenced tenders within the SAPS and National Treasury. Khan may return for further testimony when the commission resumes public hearings next month. Karinda Jagmohan, Eyewitness News.
13: The South African Police Service intends to oppose an application by its senior cop, Shadrack Sibiya, to halt his internal disciplinary hearing. An agreement was reached to postpone proceedings to next Monday. The suspended Deputy National Police Commissioner is accused of corruption and misconduct from allegations that arose at the Matlakane Commission of Inquiry. Sibiya is currently at the Khosi Mampuru Correctional Centre after he was arrested last month for allegedly grooming a 16-year-old girl and raping an 18-year-old young woman. Alfa Ramoshwana has more.
18: While Shadrack Sibiya sits behind bars awaiting his bail hearing tomorrow, he still has to deal with an internal disciplinary hearing. The hearing could determine whether Sibiya should be dismissed from the police service or face other remedial action over allegations against him. But Sibiya doesn't want the hearing to go ahead just yet. He has approached the Labour Court in a bid to have the disciplinary process halted. But police spokesperson Athlinda Mate says the police service will oppose the application.
19: The urgent application before the Labour Court was also heard today and has been adjourned to allow SAPS to file its opposing papers and allow the applicant to file his replying affidavit before the matter can be heard by court.
18: Meanwhile, Sibiya is back in court tomorrow over allegations of rape and sexual grooming of a minor. Alfa Ramshwana, Eyewitness News.
13: The suspects in the murder trial of rapper Keenan, a.k.a. Forbes, are set to bring an application for the separation of trials today. Six of the men want to have their matters heard separately from their co-accused, Eddie Mieni, who faces additional charges. The trial into the murder of AKA and his friend celebrity chef Dibelo Tibs Motswane started yesterday in the Durban High Court. Tabiso Koba has more.
20: All seven accused face charges relating to orchestrating and murdering Keenan, AKA Forbes, and his friend Dibelo Tibs Motswane. However, accused number three, Eddie Mieza, faces additional separate charges. Mieza is also charged with the 2022 murder of Gift Kanyile and the attempted murder of two others. The state has consolidated both cases into one matter due to a link in the evidence. However, six of the accused men want Mieza's 2022 matter to be dealt with separately. Tabiso Koba, Eyewitness News.
13: And Flavio Bolsonaro's success in Brazil's presidential election is being hailed as the result of a blue wave. This is the latest example of a resurgence of right-wing support sweeping Latin America. But despite missing an outright majority, meaning there will be a second round later this month, the unexpectedly clear first round victory leaves his opponents needing an unprecedented result to retain the presidency. Senator Bolsonaro is the eldest son of former President Jair Bolsonaro, who became known as the Trump of the Tropics due to his ideological alignment with the U.S. President Donald Trump. The younger Bolsonaro is 45 years old and is part of the right-wing political empire initiated by his father. Gold is trading at $4,139.49 an ounce. The rand is at 16.64 to the dollar, 21.99 to the pound, 18.66 to the euro. Brent crude oil is at $100.44 a barrel.
10: And in the traffic, we've got faulty traffic lights causing heavy delays in the Cresta area at Tobias Nodia Drive and Judges Avenue. About a 16-minute hold-up coming out of the N1 exit. There's also queuing traffic reported on the N3 North between the Yelands Interchange and the Geldenaars turnoff.
2: And in your sport, France scores 4 goals in the last 30 minutes to beat Belgium 4-1 in the Nations League. Stormers welcome back all their Springboks for Saturday's URC clash with the table-topping Sharks. And Anrich Nokia excited for his long-awaited return to Proteas Test cricket against Australia this Friday.
13: A partly cloudy day in store for Gauteng. Johannesburg is at a low of 13 degrees, peaking at 23. Pretoria, 14 and 25. Vereeniging, 14 as well, and a high of 23 degrees. The top story in EWN this hour. Dismissed General Feroz Khan is expected to testify in a private hearing at the Madlanga Commission today.
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0: 8 minutes after 7 o'clock, welcome to the program if you've just joined us. Today, of course, there'll be some focus on the dismissed General Feroz Khan, expected to testify at the Madlanga Commission of Inquiry today. But, of course, that will not be a public hearing. That will happen in camera and will happen privately. So we'll keep an eye, of course, on what we can hear as far as that is concerned. Shadrach Sibiya remains in a spot of bother. Remember, of course, he's currently housed at the Khosi Mampuru Correctional Center. He was arrested last month for the alleged grooming of a 16-year-old girl and the alleged rape of an 18-year-old. And I played you some audio from the bail application just last week, Friday. And I really battled with his lawyer, Amanda Nell, who kept questioning the investigating detective, Sergeant Nokukhanya Ndlovu, about the complainant, the fact that this woman was allegedly so intoxicated, how could she remember who it is that had assaulted her? And of course, in his own version, they had had consensual relations. And so if his defense would concede that she was intoxicated, how is it that he could say he had consensual relations with somebody who was drunk? It seems to me she just overplayed her hand there, the defense lawyer, Amanda Nell. But it also seemed almost a deliberate attack to tarnish this woman. And I just thought, in the context of everything we are hearing about gender-based violence crimes, particularly the grooming of children and teenagers, how easy is it really for victims to come forward?
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0: Things you need to know at this hour. Today is World Cerebral Palsy Day, observed each year to raise awareness and to advocate for the rights of people living with cerebral palsy and to promote greater inclusion. There's an estimated 50 million people living with cerebral palsy worldwide. Listen to this. A protest turned tragic in France. A 15-year-old student there lost a hand yesterday after picking up a police grenade during nationwide protests over poor classroom conditions. The demonstrations have disrupted lessons at hundreds of schools since late September, with students protesting teacher shortages, overcrowded timetables, deteriorating school buildings and classrooms. Andrew Mountbatten Windsor, formerly Prince Andrew to you, has reportedly been told that financial support from his brother King Charles should not be used to fund his legal challenge against the Thames Valley Police and the Central Criminal Court. The King is using private funds to support Andrew and provide him accommodation at the Sandringham estate, but a royal source says the money is intended only for his personal expenses. You can imagine the conflict of interest if the King is paying for his brother to sue the state. It really is just unbelievable. Do you remember Caleb Flynn? He was once an American Idol contestant. He was dreaming of making it big. Well, he's now going to spend the rest of his natural life behind bars without the possibility of parole. He was convicted of murdering his wife, Ashley Flynn, in Ohio. He was found guilty last week, and the jury rejected his claim that an intruder had broken into their home and shot Ashley while she slept. Doesn't that story sound familiar? During the trial, they even played a song he wrote and sang for his mistress, even though he was a married man. And Cossato wants to take to the streets tomorrow, calling on workers and allied unions to join nationwide socio-economic protest action.
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0: 12 after 7, let's catch up with the roads. Amo, there are faulty traffic lights in a number of places, I'd expect.
10: Yeah, that's correct, Bongani. In Cresta, particularly at Bears Nodia Drive and Judges Avenue, causing about a 20-minute hold-up coming out of the N1 exit. They're also out of order in Broadacres at Cedar Road and Uranium, as well as in Sunninghill at Bitbopin Road and Bowling. And then if you are travelling on the Mark 1 North, we've got delays along the route right as you come out of Harton Drive, an accident reported there. It's causing heavy delays. The M1 South is also backed up as a result. I'll have more updates. Do stay tuned.
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0: Well, we continue, do we not? Today is Gauteng's Greatest Awards with 702 and Yoko, celebrating independent local businesses that have earned your loyalty the hard way, one great experience at a time. You nominated your faves, you voted for them as finalists, and now we're happy to announce the winners of Gauteng's Greatest. And today, we are about to announce Gauteng's Greatest Wedding Venue. Oh man, the inimitable wedding venue is the winner of Gauteng's Greatest Venue. And I'm so pleased to tell you that Xavier Kotze is the owner, who joins us as the director of Inimitable Wedding Venue. Congratulations.
1: Thank you so much. It's such a big honor.
0: I have to ask you, are you married yourself?
1: I am. My husband and I own the business.
0: Very so good, very good. Blessed. What prompted the idea of a venue like this?
1: So a couple of years ago, well, 10 years ago, actually, my husband and I got engaged and we were already in the wedding industry. And we thought, where better to get married than our own place? So we bought a little property and started developing it. And now we are here today as Inimitable Group, and it's amazing.
0: And is each wedding tailor-made boutique style for each particular couple? Do you have to come up with new ideas every single time?
1: Yeah, it's really, really challenging to stay ahead of the curve in terms of event spaces, particularly in South Africa, because we've got such an incredible industry and there's such beautiful wedding venues around the country. We're actually one of the best in the world in terms of offerings. So my husband and I and the entire team constantly think about how we can elevate our experiences, make people feel at home.
0: What's the craziest request you've had in terms of a theme?
1: Gosh, I think I need to write a book one day. It needs to be a little bit of a tell-all, tell a little bit of the dirty secrets. But yeah, I think, you know, one of the greatest stories has always been, the love stories that we get to experience and share. And, you know, having done this for a couple of years now, over 2,500 weddings personally in my career, you can tell when people are in it for the love.
0: Oh, really?
1: Yeah, and you can tell when people are not so much in it for the love. So it's really...
0: What else are they in it for?
1: Well, you'll have to read the book one day.
0: So no outlandish requests?
1: No, not crazy. I think Inimitable's offerings is already so elevated that when you go there, it's sort of like an all-inclusive experience. And we really try and make sure every single aspect of the wedding day is covered and exceptional, not only for the couple, but for all of the guests attending.
0: No, I want to get married. Come, you sell
1: anytime,
0: it like that.
1: Anytime. Come over.
0: I'm going to have to find somebody to marry, though, wouldn't I? all right, congratulations. You've earned this. You are, of course, the best of the best in Gauteng's greatest awards with 702, powered by Yoko. And that is, of course, Gauteng's greatest wedding venue, Inimitable Wedding Venue. Xavier Kotze, director of that. Congratulations, you have earned this. Now, you didn't start this to keep track of every order manually. You started this because you love what you do. So let Yoko let you get back into it with powerful all-in-one POS. So you can see everything at a glance, every table, every order, straight to the right station. Less chaos, fewer mix-ups, more time where you are needed. Now you've got the tools once reserved for the big guys, hey? So stop running your business, get back to building it. Yoko, let's grow. Stay listening. More of our winners coming up.

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1: 17 minutes after 7. Now, when we talk about health threats facing South Africa, we more commonly think of tuberculosis or even HIV/AIDS. But there's another one that's quietly affecting families across the country, diabetes. And the latest figures from StatsSA show that almost 29,000 people died from diabetes-related complications in 2024, and that's roughly, 79 people every single day. Diabetes is now the country's leading underlying natural cause of death 3 years in a row, certainly the leading cause of death among women and people aged 45 to 64. Dr. Erin Motsoaledi, as you know, is our health minister and joins us now to tell us what we can do about this. Always a pleasure to have you on the show, Minister. Thank you for your time.
2: Good morning, Bongani. Good morning to the listeners. And thank you very much for having me.
1: How worried are you about those numbers? Because, of course, before you're anything else, you're a doctor yourself.
2: Oh, we are very worried, Bongani. We are very worried because definitely the world, particularly Africa and within South Africa, is going through what we call an epidemiological transition. When you introduce this talk, you said people are used to dying from HIV and AIDS, TB, etc. Those are what we call communicable diseases, which have been bedeviling the African continent for a very long time, for many decades. But we are in the middle of an epidemiological transition where we are switching over from diseases of caused by infections to non-communicable diseases like diabetes. So it's not really diabetes. While diabetes is number one amongst them, but they go as a group. So for this reason, we classify them for simplicity, the non-communicable diseases, meaning diseases of lifestyle.
1: Sure.
2: We call them diseases of 5x5, meaning, yes, 5x5, meaning there are 5 major diseases that includes diabetes, and there are 5 risk factors because they don't have direct causes like HIV, AIDS, TB, yeah, etc. They've got what you call risk factors. So the diseases are, as you say, is diabetes mellitus, is high blood pressure, is cancer. Cancer is also on the rampage, by the way. Is cancer, is chronic respiratory disease, and obesity, which has become a pandemic. Then the risk factors are smoking, excessive use of alcohol, wrong diet and poor diet, and the sedentary lifestyle where you don't exercise, and of course, environmental factors. So it's 5 diseases this way, and it's 5 risk factors. And they usually share those risk factors because they don't usually occur alone. They occur in groups as sort of comorbidities, you know.
1: Dr. Motsoaledi, with so much information, so much of a focus on people eating healthily and exercising, I can't remember a time when people around me were more active. There's so many opportunities to be active, whether it's running, going to the gym, cycling. What is it, an information gap? Is it even a class issue?
2: Yeah, well, it is a combination of many factors, maybe a class issue on top, because in this epidemiological transition, Bongani, we are starting to see black people having these diseases like high blood pressure and diabetes. When I was a medical student, you hardly ever spoke of an African with diabetes, by the way. I studied in Durban, and we used to know diabetes to be a disease of the Indian population. That is no longer the case. Now, one of the reasons is in the African population, because they were not having these diseases, they used to exercise without knowing it, Bongani. Used to walk long distances to school, walk long distances to the shops. There were no taxis. Now, these days, just to move from one shopping complex to the other, we use Ubers, we hire, we have got taxis and all that. So that active lifestyle which Africans used to live is gone. I'm sure you are aware of that, especially in the cities. And many people, when you talk about exercise, they believe you must contribute money and join a gym, and quite a number of people don't have that amount of money. So exercise is free. You can just walk briskly for 30 minutes every day maybe for 3 times a week, just walking for 30 minutes briskly, that's enough exercise. And you'll be surprised how many people don't even do something like that.
1: Minister, how much is it also? I mean, my next conversation is going to be about the cost of living, right? How much is that also influenced by rising food prices, rising fuel prices? In other words, there is a belief that healthy food costs a lot more to purchase. It takes a lot more time to make, and with challenges around electricity and so on, is that also a factor?
2: Oh, definitely. Because nowadays, in the past, it was not like that. But nowadays, to eat health means you must have enough money. Because as you are aware, everybody is aware, junk foods are very cheap, Bongani. Junk foods like chips and burgers and all that, they are very, very cheap. They have invaded our shores, and they come mostly from from Western countries, especially the U.S. I mean, if you go to U.S., everywhere they are selling junk foods, and that's why they suffer these diseases much more and much earlier than us. But now they've infiltrated us in the whole world. I was shocked the other year, Bongani, I visited the Minister of Health in China, and I was praising them for their healthy food. They do have healthy food in China. And so I was telling them that they are not going to have this problem like us. She said, no. It's just a matter of time. We adults are eating Chinese food, but the children have been won over by Western food. They are now buying burgers. We've got all these American shops here in China, and our children, because of adverts, have been influenced by them. So she said, don't be surprised in a few decades to find very fat Chinese, because generally Chinese people are not fat, they are tiny. Yeah. But she said that definitely is coming. So unfortunately, that's the world in which we live.
1: It's a real public health crisis. Appreciate your time, Dr. Aaron Motsoaledi there, our National Health Minister, raising the alarm about lifestyle choices, exercise, good diet, and just making sure we're aware that there are all these silent killers that come purely as a result of us not doing the right thing. And they're silent killers, these. Let's watch what we do.
0: 702. The Big Interview with Bongani Bengwa.
1: I mentioned the cost of everything in terms of what we now spend on groceries, on fuel, and so much more. And of course, from tomorrow, we are going to pay more for petrol and diesel than we have ever paid. A lot of it, of course, stemming on at least from the U.S.-Israeli war on Iran and uncertainty around the Strait of Hormuz. We've seen higher shipping costs and lower global fuel inventories, and that means the price is just going up and up and up and up and up. Patrick Leary is the editor of Fleetwatch magazine. A very good morning to you, Patrick, and thank you for your time.
3: Any pleasure. It should be good evening at this time of the night.
1: it feels like it sometimes, doesn't it? Patrick, let's start with this increase. I mean, we're now going to be paying more, as I understand it, for fuel than we ever have, whether it's petrol or diesel in South Africa. That's going to have a significant impact on our economy. I'm thinking road freight, I'm thinking trucks, and obviously the cascading effect.
3: Absolutely, Bongani, it's disastrous. It's the highest increase you've seen. And, you know, a lot of talk goes around petrol increases, obviously, is for the consumer. But the real pain is in the trucking sector, the freight sector, because the freight sector is, transport, in fact, it's not a sector. It's a bloodstream of this economy through which minerals, agriculture, retail, manufacturing, exports, it functions through this bloodstream. And we have been hit by so many increases this year. And the transporters, although at times they can pass it on to the customers, and some have been successful at doing that, even the customers are getting tired of the increases. You've got to readjust your contracts. Sometimes it would be adjusted by every 3 months. Now you adjust them monthly, and it's getting harder and harder. The fuel is up to 60, sometimes 65% of operating costs now, which is horrendous. And I think the minister is going to be quite happy when he says exercise is for free, because, you know, transport and everything else is not free anymore with these prices. So a lot of walking is going to be done.
1: We've heard that the Minister of Transport, Barbara Creasy, is working on reviewing transport grants to see whether there can be any relief offered to South African consumers and commuters. Could that make a difference?
3: I think to the consumers, yeah, it can make a big difference. We saw that earlier this year when the fuel levy was reduced, but not for long, because you have to catch up afterwards. There is some mechanism that needs to be looked at and worked on by the clever boffins up there managing the fuel, because we are so reliant on, we are totally reliant on imported fuel. So we are so vulnerable to any geopolitical upsets, such as we have seen in the Middle East and in the Russia-Ukraine. You know, the diesel, Ukraine has hit pipelines. Donald Trump wants Ukraine not to hit pipelines, as if it's Ukraine and Russia's fault. Meanwhile, it's his fault for the Iran war, you know, but we won't go into that. Him and I are not the best mates.
1: Yeah, no, I can imagine. I don't think it's best mates with very many people outside of the U.S. at the moment, precisely the reason we're having this conversation.
3: I don't think he's best. Sorry, Bongani, interesting. I don't think he's best mates much inside America as well. On October 1st, a whole lot of truckers in America went on strike. They parked their trucks because a lot of them have had to close their businesses. The farmers are closing businesses because of diesel prices. So it's those, you know, it's the effect of, it's the wheels of the economy.
1: Yeah,
3: we've seen it in America. We've seen it all over, and we're going to see it here.
1: It all snowballs. I've heard a figure around our loss of domestic refining capacity. I think in the years 2021 to 2024, something like 76 billion rand as an opportunity cost. Is that kind of number, firstly, helpful? And what should we do? Should we go back to rebuilding old capacity such as we had at the South African Petroleum Refineries in Durban all those years ago? Should we build something entirely new? And can we build because we're in a crisis? What happens when we get out of it?
3: You know, that's the thing. We always respond to crisis. You know, politicians we've heard about rebuilding the refinery. You know, what about Sasol? Sasol, a lot of people are quite annoyed about Sasol because of a situation like that. That was supposed to be our nest egg against global volatility in oil supply. But it fell apart. You know, we've got coal. It's got from coal to oil and this type of thing. And that fell apart. Our refineries have fallen apart. And now they're looking at billions to it's not going to get us through the daily crises that are happening. Geopolitical, I mean, Trump is like a butterfly. You know, he flies around and as he lands and you think, okay, we've got this handled, or he's got a handle, boom, he flies off again. And so it's a constant change in circumstances. It's a daily crisis almost that we're facing in South Africa. And the world is facing it because of geopolitical things. So, you know, but we've got no weapon or a shield against that because we import all our stuff, all of our oil.
1: Sounds like what you're saying, Patrick, is buckle up, fasten your seatbelts. It's about to become a bumpy ride. Patrick O'Leary there, the editor of Fleet Watch magazine.
0: EWN Business.
1: Now, Mutel Paripe, let me riddle you this. Think ahead about insurance, good and proper.
4: Yeah, Bongani, Sanlam has made an offer to buy out all the shares of short-term insurer Santam, taking Sanlam's majority ownership of the company to full ownership. In the proposed transaction, Sanlam would buy all remaining ordinary Santam shares for 505 Rand a share, excluding the shares already held by the company. Sanlam would acquire the remaining 37.3% stake it does not already own in Santam. Now, if the transaction is approved by minority shareholders, which is expected, Santam will be delisted from the JSE, the Namibian Stock Exchange, and the A2X.
1: The markets?
4: Well, the rand is 16.65, weaker this morning at 18.68 against the euro, exactly 22 rand against the British pound. Price of gold, $4,122 an ounce, down close to 0.5%. Platinum also lower this morning at $1,710. Brent crude up 0.5% at exactly $100 a barrel. More business after 8.
1: Time now for your latest Eyewitness News, brought to you by Khaliqs. Khaliqs for the businessman who knows what he wants. And yeah, this developing story from the police, Sfiso Zulu, this is a worrying one.
5: That's right, Bonnie. Good morning. Gauteng police have confirmed that a relative of dismissed General Feroz Khan has been shot dead. Preki Pariachi was Khan's uncle-in-law. He was shot last night on the R21 towards Otumbo International Airport. Police spokesperson Dimakatso Nebuwulwi says two other people travelling with Pariachi were wounded.
6: The driver sustained fatal injuries and was declared at the scene. One passenger sustained a gunshot wound and was transported to hospital for medical treatment, while the third occupant managed to escape unharmed. The motive of the shooting is currently unknown and no arrests have been made at this stage.
5: The shooting comes ahead of Khan's expected private hearing at the Madlanga Commission today. Khan is accused of corruption during his time as deputy head of crime intelligence. Karinda Jagmohan reports.
7: Only commissioners, designated evidence leaders and Feroz Khan's lawyers may be present when he testifies today. He's expected to appear virtually owing to apparent medical requirements. The testimony will focus on ongoing sensitive investigations. In July, the commission heard allegations that Khan influenced tenders within the SAPS and National Treasury. Khan may return for further testimony when the commission resumes public hearings next month. Karinda Jagmohan, Eyewitness News.
5: Interviews by the Judicial Service Commission for judges in the superior courts have highlighted the use of artificial intelligence in the country's courts. Yesterday, candidates vying for a seat on the Supreme Court bench were asked to give their views on the use of AI as part of their interviews. The question comes as the judiciary is in the process of formulating an AI policy. The Judicial Service Commission is having its October round of interviews to fill 22 vacancies in 11 courts. Khumutso Modise reports.
8: South Africa has been forced to confront the use of AI in the courtroom after an acting judge was called to explain himself to the Legal Practice Council for possibly using AI to pen a judgment which was found to have several incorrect legal citations. Yesterday, during interviews for the Supreme Court, candidates, including Deputy Judge President of the Northern Cape High Court, Matebe Patswane, were asked for their view on the matter.
9: We should know that we are here to judge. We cannot have some devices judging for us. We are here to assess the evidence, make credibility findings. We have to apply the law to the facts of the case and ultimately come up with a decision. We can't rely on AI to do those core functions of a judge.
8: Meanwhile, an AI policy for the judiciary is in the works to give guidelines on its use by judges. Khumutso Modise, Eyewitness News.
5: And a Nigerian Air Force plane has crashed in the country's southwest, killing all 32 people on board. The aircraft was on a routine mission from Benin City in southern Nigeria to Lagos when it went down near a naval base after 9 o'clock in the morning yesterday. President Bola Tinubu says he's directed the Nigerian Air Force to immediately commence a thorough investigation into the cause of the crash to prevent future accidents. A partly cloudy day in store for Gauteng. The temperatures will peak at highs between 23 and 25 degrees.
10: And in the traffic, we've got delays on the N3 North right near Lingsfield Road. That's due to roadworks. There's also queuing traffic reported on the Maiguan North between Empire Road and Corlett Drive due to an earlier accident.
5: The top story of the hour, Gauteng police have confirmed that a relative of dismissed General Feroz Khan has been shot dead.
1: You've probably been asked how to outsmart the competition. Well, the answer is simple. Khaliqs. And that's because the smartest businessmen have for decades understood the strategic value of a visit to Khaliqs.

0: Your competition will. Khaliqs, for the businessman who knows what he wants.
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0: Joburg. What if the future isn't somewhere ahead of us? What if it's already being made right here in Jersey? Fakukesi 2026 is back at Wits Bromfontein, 13 to 17 October. 5 days of African digital creativity, AI, animation, gaming, film, music, and immersive work with artists, technologists, and researchers in the same rooms. 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
4: My name is Bongani and team. Yo, me, I'm an e-hailing driver, so yeah, I don't know what's going to happen, especially when you are driving a 1.6 car, so, and it's an automatic. You know, with manual, you can save a petrol. You can drive in a way that you are saving petrol. But with automatic, it's difficult to do that. So, yeah, I don't know what's going to happen profit-wise on my side. But what I can say is that people can start requesting, you know, because I know my company, they're not going to increase prices. They never do. I still get 18 rand trips. Imagine a liter is 25 rand. It was 26 rand. But I was getting a trip of 18 rand as a request. So, yeah, people can jump from taxis to e-hailing. Thank you, Gabriel in Pretoria.
5: Yesterday already, the fuel stations were already packed. And I understand why that lady went to the fuel station and found there was no 95. And the reason being is that people do not want to queue on very long queues at this afternoon. But they have rather went to the fuel station yesterday in order to avoid today's queues. And that's practically the reason why other fuel stations did not have 95. And I have that experience as well. One of them, but others had 95. But it was because of the people who went to queue ahead of today.
6: Bungle 702 Lenders, good morning, happy Tuesday. I'm not sure where these people in the East End are filling up. I'm busy right now at the Blue Brand. I don't know which one they're referring to, but I see the

0: blue colors, yeah. And I'm filling up. And there is petrol. So, yeah, they need to drive around to kind of get to the right stations before the peak times later this evening. Have a great day, guys. Ciao. Thank you for a great show. As always, Shadi, Kempton Park.
1: Morning, Bongani and team. I discovered Metro Rail, and honestly, I'm never looking back. I work in Randfontein, so I travel from Princess Crossing to Randfontein and back. And people are sleeping really on Metro Rail. It's better, it's cleaner, it's conducive, the security. It cost me 220 for a monthly pass. I drive a diesel car, which normally costs me about 1,000 rand a week. Well, now it would be more, just for work. So honestly, people laugh at me, but I'm not bothered. I'm sticking to my Gado.
2: Well, I think the joke's on them, right? If you're spending, what, 1,000 rand a week versus 200 rand a month, let them laugh all they want. The joke is on them. It's certainly not going to be on you. What are you doing? We're asking you a very simple question. What are you doing to mitigate against rising fuel costs? Are you taking fewer trips? Are you carpooling? What does that mean for children? If you're a parent with afternoon activities, with your little ones picking them up from basketball and netball and hockey and this, that, and the other, Are you making decisions to not go out quite as frequently? How are you handling rising fuel costs? I have to tell you the funniest little story. So some years ago, I traveled by road to what is now called Eswatini, Swaziland. And as we were driving all across Mpumalanga, firstly, I took the wrong turn and I didn't turn where I was supposed to. So what was meant to be a 4-hour drive ended up being about 7. And there was a fuel shortage that particular December. So in any case, eventually get to Eswatini, cross the border, do all of the border checks and so on. And I thought, well, fine, now I'm in a different country. They ought to have fuel. And I stopped at their first service station and I asked the attendant, you know, for whatever it was that I was looking for. And he said, ikude, which in my language means it's very far. And I thought, this has to be the doofest man alive. What do you mean? The pump is right there. What do you mean it's far? What do you mean ikude? It turns out in Eswatini, Kuja means Aiko, Azika is Imali. So I told the story at the dinner that we were going to, the birthday dinner, and everybody broke out in peals of laughter because the joke was on me.
3: 702.
4: What's the question?
2: What's the question is brought to you by OUTsurance, a chance for you to win up to 3,000 rand in cash. First, 1,000 rand for the answer. 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SMS out to 45142 now. 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
5: Hi, Wangani. Today's answer is American Idol.
2: Ooh, American Idol. And tell me, Violet, have you got yourself a quote from OUTsurance?
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2: 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Thank you, Violet. She says, American Idol is today's answer. Pray tell, what's the question? Call us if you know on 011-883-0702.
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2: Sinipaluta, the Nations League, just tell us a little bit more about this competition. It's obviously not UEFA Champions League or, you know, Euro 2000 or Euro, what is it now? It would be 2026 or whatever.
6: Yeah.
2: Is it prestigious?
6: Absolutely. Absolutely. Oh. But the teams are grouped into different groups. So you've got your top tier teams in a group. And so we focus mainly on Group A, which last night was France against Belgium in two of the games that were Group A. But every international match is important because remember, it always works towards world rankings, regardless of what it is, right? This is an inaugural tournament and it's being played in group stages.
2: I'm thinking, I've never heard of it. Is it like one of those
6: group stages to start? So everybody plays each other twice, et cetera, et cetera. So what a night for France in the Nations League last night, waiting until till late to beat Belgium 4-1, trailing 1-0. They equalized in the 77th before Cherki put France 2-1 up and Olis came off the bench to fire in two goals within 3 minutes. Also last night, Italy beating Turkey 3-1. Tonight, Spain against Croatia, England playing Czechia. In tennis, the China Open this morning, Andreeva booked her place in the quarterfinals, the straight hits win over Sniger. The men's final this afternoon, Djokovic against Demina. Demina got a walkover after Hercas retired hurt in the second set, while Djokovic advanced when Medvedev was disqualified. Djokovic led 7-5 and 5-3 in their semi-final. Medvedev swatted a loose ball in frustration that hit a spectator in the front row. Proteas are preparing to take on Australia in the first test in Durban starting Friday. Fast bowler Anrik Nokia excited to put his Proteas test cap back on.
7: Actually getting goosebumps. It's something really special. I've seen that cap lay in the house quite a bit, and it's just something you look forward to again. I think it's a format you wanted to play. It's sort of the motivation when you train. You don't think of like the tough times in T20 cricket. You just think about executing skills there where, yeah, you think about the tough times, the good times, the hard work. And I think that gets you through some sessions.
6: In rugby, the Storm is hoping to be at full strength for this Saturday's first home game of the URC season. Defence coach Norman Laker.
8: All the Springboks are back. Dion will be back. Damien, Sasa, Kubas, Wilco Lowe, Zach Balsam, all the guys that's been on duty. If I miss someone, I'm sorry. 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But the rest of the boys will all be available for selection, which will be a nice game.
6: Stormers host Tabletopping Sharks on Saturday. Cindy Paluta, Eyewitness News Sport.
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2: 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If you don't, you can ask them for 500 Rand. Now, why are there delays in the Boysons area, Amu?
9: Well, Annie, that's due to peak time delays along the Soweto Highway between Crownwood Road and the M1 Bridge. There's also bumper-to-bumper traffic on Crownwood Road towards the Crown City area. If you are traveling not far from this route, we've got more delays in Crown Gardens along Xavier Street approaching the intersection of Ridgeway Rifle Range Road. Please be on the lookout there while heading towards the Joburg CBD. About a 20-minute hold up for you along the Mike Wan North between Boysons Road and Empire Road. Then in Benoni, we've got heavier traffic volumes along the N12 West between the R23 and the R21. A quick reminder, the R21 North has been reopened to traffic between the N12 and Griffiths Road. I'll have more updates coming up.
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4: What's the question?
2: For 2,000 Rand in cash, all thanks to Outsurance, please tell me what's the question. If the answer is American Idol, let's go to Gerald. Gerald, what's the question?
13: Morning, Bongani. The question is, what is the name of the reality TV show that made Caleb Flynn famous, who's been convicted of killing his wife, Ashley Flynn, in Ohio, and he's been convicted to a life sentence now?
2: Yeah, he's a murderer now, isn't he? He, of course, still insists that he did not do it. We first saw him come to prominence during the American Idol's competition. And it was quite an incredible story. He was convicted last week after prosecutors argued that he shot Ashley whilst she was in bed and then staged a home invasion to mislead the police. He had a mistress who testified that Flynn had spoken about hating his wife and had thoughts of killing her. Whilst prosecutors presented more than 100,000 messages exchanged between them. We've got a clip of the former American Idol star singing a song that was presented, by the way, in court. And it's a song that was AI generated, but he wrote it, and he wrote it in tribute to his mistress, even while still married, and she turned state witness against him.

0: AI, of course, having generated the lyrics and it made the song, but it is him singing, I am given to understand. Yeah, there were those who during the competition thought he had a killer voice, but it turns out he's got a killer's voice. 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
3: 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The lights stay on. 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The Democratic Alliance has made real progress here. 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
2: 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It's the Rosebank Sunday Market. And the CEO of the Rosebank Sunday Market, Dana Duran, is with us this morning. Dana, congratulations.
3: Thanks so much. This is really exciting news.
2: I mean, this is one of those that is sort of a landmark, certainly a feature of Johannesburg. How long has the Rosebank Sunday Market been open now?
3: The Sunday Market was started in 2013, but the original Rosebank Market was opened in 1994.
2: Oh my goodness. It's an institution, isn't it?
3: It is an institution.
2: Now, you started there as a trader.
3: That's right. I'm a social worker. I had a private therapy practice, and I love jewelry. So I collected jewelry and started selling on a Sunday at the market in 94 when it opened.
2: Goodness me. I mean, you can get almost anything at the Rosebank Market. Just give us a sense of the variety that's on offer in terms of what the traders sell there.
3: So first of all, we have a lot of handmade arts and crafts, a lot of really exciting entrepreneurs who are trying to make money. We have food, we have deli, we do have a lot of African craft, which is often leveled as a criticism by locals, but we cater a lot for international tourists. So we have a lot of African craft from all over Africa. We also have what's called a vintage boot sale twice a month, full of antiques and collectibles and really wonderful treasures. That's my best place to shop. And we have a dress for less, which is for lightly used clothing and accessories. And what we've just opened is something called the Trendset, which is an area for designers making their own clothing, bags, shoes, accessories, but they are all authentic designs.
2: And that's every Sunday. That's not just twice a month.
3: That is twice. Most of the pop-up are twice a month. The main market, the arts and crafts, is every week.
2: All right, so how do you know when, for example, because Trendset, you've just sold it. I want to go see what they've got.
3: Right, so Trendset is first two Sundays of every month. Vintage boot sale is last two Sundays of every month.
2: All right, so there's something in there for absolutely everyone.
3: Absolutely.
2: What's the secret to how long it has been able to sustain itself?
3: I think passion, because the original founders, Brad Fisher and Brent Herbert, were some of the original marketeers in South Africa. And that passion went on for many years. And then when the market shut down, we landed up reopening it. And I did that out of pure passion to try and create jobs for the people who had lost all their jobs. So my passion has been about empowerment and job creation. And I think that is what has sustained us right through COVID when we had to shut down. Yeah.
2: Yeah. I remember going to the market with a mask on, right? At some point. Listen, your passion has certainly earned you not only the nomination, but indeed this award. Gauteng's Greatest Food and Craft Market, the Rosebank Sunday Market. And of course, we've been in conversation with CEO Dana Duran. 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
5: An apparent associate of Feroz Khan has been killed in Ekurhuleni just hours before the fired police general testifies at the Matlanga Commission, and the trials of the man accused of killing AKA could be separated. Good morning, I'm Sfiso Zulu. Gauteng police have confirmed that a relative of dismissed General Feroz Khan has been shot dead. Peggy Pereachi was Khan's uncle-in-law. He was shot last night on the R21 towards R Tambo International Airport. Police spokesperson Demakatso Nebuwulwi says two other people were travelling with Pereachi.
6: The driver sustained fatal injuries and was declared at the scene. One passenger sustained a gunshot wound and was transported to hospital for medical treatment, while the third occupant managed to escape unharmed. The motive of the shooting is currently unknown and no arrests have been made at this stage.
5: The shooting comes ahead of Khan's expected private hearing at the Matlanga Commission today. Khan is accused of corruption during his time as deputy head of crime intelligence. Motorists are already bracing for what could be the highest fuel price hike this year. From the stroke of midnight, both grades of petrol will go up by more than 3 rand a litre. Diesel will also become more expensive, rising between 2.84 rand and 3.24 rand a litre. Mongezi Koko spoke to some motorists.
7: There's certainly no shortage of motorists this morning, but behind the fueling and the full tanks, there's a lot of frustration. Motorists say they've become used to the constant rises in the price of fuel, but that doesn't make them any easier to absorb. For many, every trip to the pump means having to rework the household budget, cut back elsewhere, or simply put less fuel in the tank. Some motorists say they're hoping for a break and that the Middle East conflict driving international oil prices will soon end.
8: Something we will have to plan for, and we will need to tighten our belts, but let's be positive. At some point in time, hopefully the war will end.
9: Hopefully government can cut like the road accident fund or all this, because I've been to Botswana a week ago and the fuel is less there and we're supplying them. So.
7: And many are asking themselves the same question before they drive away. How far can this tank take me? Mongezi Koko, Eyewitness News.
5: Meanwhile, Transport Minister Barbara Creasy says a review for transport grants to determine whether funding can be used differently to support commuters is on the cards. Creasy says consultations are underway with the bus and taxi industries to explore a more equitable model for commuter support on selected routes. She adds, however, that it's still too early to say whether the fuel levy will come under pressure.
10: We do want to introduce a defined schedule of benefits and some kind of a no-fault system. And that, of course, is to make sure that we reduce the demand compensation for accident victims. I think it's premature to be talking at this stage on what we think will be the final outcome.
5: The suspects in the murder trial of rapper Keenan, a.k.a. Forbes, are set to bring an application for the separation of trials today. Six of the men want to have their matters heard separately from their co-accused, Eddie Mieni, who faces additional charges. The trial into the murder of a.k.a. and his friend celebrity chef Tibelo Tibzinotswane started yesterday in the Durban High Court. Tabiso Goba has been following proceedings.
11: All seven accused face charges relating to orchestrating and murdering Keenan, a.k.a. Forbes, and his friend Tibelo Tibzinotswane. However, accused number 3, Eddie Mieza, faces additional separate charges. Mieza is also charged with the 2022 murder of Gift Kanyile and the attempted murder of two others. The state has consolidated both cases into one matter due to a link in the evidence. However, six of the accused men want Mieza's 2022 matter to be dealt with separately. Tabiso Koba, Eyewitness News.
5: And United Nations Secretary General Antonio Guterres has called for a permanent ceasefire in Gaza ahead of the third anniversary of the October 7 Hamas attack on Israel. The UN chief acknowledged Israel's casualties in the statement, calling the Hamas attack abhorrent for killing more than 1,200 Israelis and foreign nationals and the hostage taking of another 251 people. Guterres also says Palestinians in Gaza have faced a massive loss of life, displacement and destruction. Israel's years-long military war on Gaza has killed more than 74,200 people, according to Palestinian health Health Ministries. Gold is trading at $4,139.49 an ounce. The rand is at 16.64 to the dollar, 21.99 to the pound, 18.66 to the euro. Brent crude oil is at $100.44 a barrel.
12: And in the traffic, we've got delays on Bayers Nodia Drive between the N1 and Judges Avenue. That's due to faulty traffic lights. There's also queuing traffic on the N1 North between Bayers Nodia Drive and Winnie Mandela Drive due to peak time delays.
13: And in your sport, France scores 4 goals in the last 30 minutes to beat Belgium 4-1 in the Nations League. Stormers welcome back all their Springboks for Saturday's URC clash with the table-topping Sharks. And Anrich Nokia excited for his long-awaited return to Proteas Test cricket against Australia this Friday.
5: A partly cloudy day in store for Gauteng today. The temperatures will peak at highs between 23 and 25 degrees. The top story in EWN this hour, Gauteng police have confirmed that a relative of dismissed General Feroz Khan has been shot dead.
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2: 7 minutes after 8 o'clock. Welcome to the program if you've just joined us. So many stories on the go, and this worrying report from Gauteng Police that, yeah, General Feroz Khan's uncle-in-law, one Preggy Padayachi, was shot last night on the R21 towards the Otumbo International Airport. You heard from Amuramila a little earlier on about road closures in that area. Well, that's what that was all about. That shooting, of course, comes ahead of his expected testimony at the Madlanga Commission of Inquiry today, and that's going to be in camera. Motorists bracing themselves for what could be the highest fuel price hike this year. From the stroke of midnight, both grades of petrol will be going up more than 3 rand a litre. Diesel also going up. Mateo, I was one of those fools who was told diesel is cheaper, man.
14: There was a time.
2: And I believed it, hey?
14: No one could have predicted what happened with the US war in Iran, you know?
2: And there's no end in sight. But just, I mean, from what you know, because you're a clever guy and you know these things, where's the price of oil right now? Around 100 barrels?
14: Exactly.
2: $100 a barrel? So why the spike now? Why is everything... It was $100 a barrel a month ago.
14: It's delayed. So what's been good for South Africans over the past year is the fact that the rand has been quite strong, which then covers us when we have to buy oil, because South Africa, of course, is a net importer of oil. We don't have our own. And of course, our refining capacity is also quite low. So we have to buy the oil at whatever price we're given. And we're buying this oil in dollars. So when you do the exchange, if the rand is stronger, then it's good. Then we can buy more oil at a lesser price. But because the rand over the past month and a half has been quite weak itself, it hasn't really protected us in terms of consumer prices for petrol and diesel. So that's why you're seeing this spike. It does take about a month to hit us. So the prices that were up perhaps a month ago are now hitting us now. And it's been quite consistent with the tit-for-tat war between Iran and the US. We're hovering around that $100 mark, and it's, in our market, is way, way too high.
2: I'm always reminded, and I stand corrected here, but from memory, in 2003, remember shock and awe and the Bush War on Iraq next door? The price of Brent crude in 2003 hovered somewhere around $30-odd a barrel in those days, hey?
14: And that was a shocker.
2: To watch it go up. I don't even want to tell you what the rand dollar exchange was in those years.
14: Yeah.
2: Yeah, ne? So when we ask you for indicators, it actually matters, doesn't it?
15: This is Breakfast with Bongani Bingwa
16: on 702.
15: Let's walk the talk.
2: I told the story, Mateo, you'd stepped out for a moment. Some years ago, we traveled to Eswatini, and there seemed to be a shortage of 90, I think it was 91, was the leaded one. Was that 90? 93? Well, I was still driving a it was an old beat-up Jetta 3. And so we needed 93, the leaded one. And it was just shortage. So anyway, we get through to Eswatini, get over the border, go through passport control, blah, blah,
14: fish paste.
2: Are
14: you passing fuel stations because there's no...
2: Aiko.
14: Oh, wow.
2: Wherever we go. So we get through Swaziland and stop at the first service station, but we're now really, really, really low. And I ask the attendant, you know, petrol, whatever, and he says to me, Ikute, is this the doofest man I've ever... Pump is right there, Buti. What do you mean, Ikute? So I tell the story in frustration later on at the dinner party because we'd gone there for a friend's birthday. To peals of laughter, because in isiZulu and isiXhosa, when you say something igude, it means it's very far.
14: It's far, yeah.
2: But what I didn't hear the man say was that kude, which in isiSwati means khian, ayiko. Azika is Imali.
17: Hi, Bongani. It's Nora here. I'm laughing at your joke also. First time coming into 702. First time I went to Eswatini also, I wanted sugar at one of the shops in Manzini. And then the lady said, good day. My husband was like, and I said, okay, wish, give us direction. And my husband says, they say, Ayiko, no, it can't be. She says, good, meaning it's far. So, yeah, thanks, Bongani. I am laughing when you say you're sharing this joke. Thank you so much.
18: Hi, Bongani, the 72 lenders. It's actually not Igude. It's Gude. It also happened to us some years back, and we wanted to buy something, and we wanted a tuck shop or the nearest puzzle shop. We were told Gude.
19: Hey, Bongani, true story. Yeah, it also happened to me. I was looking for a bathroom in Nelspruit, and somebody said to me, Gude. And the more I tried to understand how far, the more the person was confused because they said, Gude, Gude. And it turned out to be, they don't have bathrooms. Another one was Nyalo, Nyalo, Nyalo. And so I thought there were a lot of weddings, you know, Manyalo, Nyalo, Nyalo, which means now.
2: I've actually got a better one. So we're talking about those words that are exactly the same but mean completely different things in different languages. So we were in Soshanguve some years back. This is in my missionary days. And this friend of mine who'd grown up in the Eastern Cape all her life, wherever she went, she noticed that all the local surgeries were written, just listen to me, she says, Haibo, who is this Dr. Ngaka? All the surgeries here are written Dr. Ngaka. Kubano Dr. Ngaka. And of course, it was Dr. Ngaka. And Ngaka means doctor.
14: Yeah.
2: But she thought, yo, hayune malu Dr. Ngaka.
14: Guessing in the entire place.
2: Every corner is Dr. Ngaka. Who is this Dr. Ngaka?
15: EWN. Traffic.
2: Yeah, Tower of Babel indeed. Let's catch up with the traffic. The roads on the N12 West. Amut, there's a crash?
12: There is indeed, Bongani, right near the Edenville Road exit. It's causing delays as you come out of Croft Road. Please be on the lookout there. There's also queuing traffic on the R24 West. That's as you head towards the N12 merge. And then if you are heading towards the Woodmead area, do expect delays on the N1 South approaching the Bakri interchange. Roadworks are causing these delays. There's also a bit of a hold-up reported on the N1 South between Samrand Avenue and Olifants Fontein Road. That's in the Midrand area. I'll have more updates. You stay tuned.
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0: 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Gauteng's greatest awards with 702 and Yoko, celebrating independent local businesses that have earned your loyalty the hard way, one great experience at a time. So these are your faves because you nominated them. 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And KG, in the category, the greatest pet-friendly restaurant is... the Four Ways Farmers Market. Nicole Jowett is the digital marketing manager for the Four Ways Farmers Market. Nicole, congratulations.
1: Thank you so much.
0: I love the Four Ways Farmers Market, and I haven't brought my furry friends because usually I go for a hike, you see.
1: Yes.
0: And then only after the hike do I enjoy the festivities. And shame, my poor things couldn't do that 11Ks.
1: No,
0: eh?
1: No.
0: I've got two little ones. I've got a Yorkie and I've got a Pekingese. So you can imagine their short little legs for 11 kilometers. No, absolutely not. But what a great award. What a great achievement. What makes the Four Ways Market continue to be special?
1: We are just a beautiful community of Joburgers, basically. I mean, our property, the market is set on a beautiful outdoor property that overlooks the nature reserve. And I think it's just the people, honestly. Like, I mean, you just go there and people are just having a great time, smiling, like meeting strangers.
0: And it also gives you a sense of being away from the city, right?
1: Really?
0: From the hustle and the bustle.
1: So, I know.
0: It's so close, but it just, you're in another world.
1: It is completely another world. I mean, it's 20 minutes away from most parts of Joburg, and yet it is in the middle of nature. And yeah, it's just beautiful.
0: How has the move to Modafontein been helpful from the original site in Four Ways?
1: I think it's been great for scaling the business. It's been great for our offerings. So offering more spaces, more experiences for the customers, and just a more beautiful day out.
0: Tell me about what's on offer.
1: So much. We have outdoor garden bars. We have lawn areas, live music every weekend. On two stages, we have a separate events venue part of our property where we hold huge like music festivals, food festivals, stuff like that. And so it's basically just a full day experience for almost anyone.
0: And you've also got spaces, I would imagine, particularly during the week where people can have corporate events.
1: Yes, we do. So our venue, we do all sorts of events, corporates, weddings, festivals, anything you can dream up, we can make it happen.
0: And what do people say makes your particular market special, particularly as really, I think, one of the things you must do in Johannesburg?
1: I think the thing we hear over and over again is the vibes. We also hear, you know, our handmade cocktails. People love our handcrafted cocktails. Just the energy, the positivity. I mean, we chat to people every weekend and it's always the same. They just say the vibes.
0: And it's the fresh air for me.
1: Yeah, right? The
0: it's
1: views.
0: It's the fresh air. It's being out in nature. It's obviously the water is always a nice feature. But as you say, there's so much on offer. You can do so much there at the Four Ways Farmers Market. Congratulations as the greatest pet-friendly restaurant. And of course, that means you can bring your furry friends. And I mean, I remember being chased by a chicken.
1: Yes.
0: At the Four Ways Market. As you come in. Well,
1: yes,
0: okay. I think the chicken just sort of looked at me and walked towards me. I did the rest in my mind and ran away. Congratulations, Nicole. You are, of course, Gauteng's greatest pet-friendly restaurant, the Four Ways Farmers Market. Behind every favorite spot are the regulars who make it one, right? 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You've got to set up new apps, cards to stamp, too much admin. 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
0: Let's catch up with news from elsewhere in the world. Vicky Turner in once more. Vicky, let's start with these US bombers that have left the RAF Fairford US base. No cause for alarm?
5: Well, you say that, but President Trump overnight has said that the US removed its bombers from RAF Fairford in response to what he called some threats. He didn't go into detail on that. The planes obviously had been used to carry out attacks on Iran after they were given permission to do so by Sir Keir Starmer when he was prime minister. We know now that they flew back to their bases in America on Sunday. Downing Street in the UK has insisted that Fairford is safe after six men were arrested as part of an investigation into a suspected terrorism plot just 8 days ago. They've since all been released on bail, and Iran has denied any involvement. The Vice President, J.D. Vance, has said the US has to remain wary, which is obviously why this redeployment has taken place. These planes cost $300 million apiece, these B-1 bombers, and at RAF Fairford, they have just been sitting out in the open, so they are definitely a target if they are just sitting there. Although some people are saying the reasons why Donald Trump has moved them back to America are more sort of politically motivated, because he has the midterm elections coming up and the thoughts are he isn't going to do terribly well. So this is basically moving them back to say, yeah, that war's stopped now. You know, I am the president of peace. And look, our bombers are back in our country. I think he's hoping to uplift his support. But will it work? We'll have to wait and see.
0: And of course, Iran has said any country that supports, bases where attacks, defensive or otherwise, can be launched is a legitimate target. So we'll have to see indeed what emerges in the coming weeks and months. Now, let's talk about the former Prince Andrew. He can use the king's money, but not for everything, Vicky.
5: Well, that seems to be the case. I think it's fair to say, I don't think I'll be in trouble for saying this, Andrew does seem to display some narcissistic qualities. He hasn't been in the headlines for a little while, and I think he's quite sort of addicted to being up there, to being high profile. He has launched this case, is challenging the legality of search warrants used by the police before his arrest in February earlier this year. His lawyers are seeking a judicial review with a court hearing due on Thursday in the UK. Now, the former prince was arrested on suspicion of misconduct in public office, of course, following information from the Jeffrey Epstein files. He's denied any wrongdoing linked to Epstein. Now, a royal source has said that financial support from King Charles shouldn't be used to fund Andrew's legal action. Like you say, he does provide funding for him. He supports his brother financially. He also provides a home for him at Sandringham in Norfolk. The police say legal proceedings are underway. They wouldn't comment any further. They said it would be inappropriate to do so. But yeah, Andrew back in the headlines and even more so at the end of this week.
0: I wonder how damaging all of this, particularly Andrew's story, I wonder how damaging it is to the British monarchy. We'll have to wait and see, Vicky. Now, talk to me about a spectacular floral display caused by El Nino.
5: Yeah, El Nino, of course, has some devastating effects. We shouldn't underplay that. But one of its more positive effects is that it's transformed the Atacama Desert in Chile, where it's the world's driest desert, basically, but it's been transformed into a sea of flowers. Now, the Atacama normally gets just something like 15 millimetres of rain in an entire year, but it's had record rainfall this year because of the El Nino effect, and it's created something that's known as a flowering desert. The bloom covers an estimated 17,000 square kilometres. It makes it the biggest and most intense display since 1997. It is incredible, a sea of sort of pink and orange and yellow flowers. If you have a chance, I would really say, obviously, most of us aren't going to be able to go to Chile to witness this, but there's pictures online, so have a look at it online. It really is true beautiful.
0: It's just a hop and a skip, Vicky, on the other side of the world. We'll have to leave it there for this morning's Worldview.
4: EWN Business.
0: Right, 28 after 8, Motero Kharipe, let's wrap up the business news for the morning. Whilst we're all bracing ourselves for higher fuel prices, at least some in the US are being cushioned by the Trump administration. Sorta, kinda.
6: U.S. President Donald Trump has signed an executive order to expand access to tax-exempt diesel in the country. The order waives off road restrictions and allows the general public and truckers to use red-dyed diesel in highway vehicles. High diesel prices, which shot to a record of about $6.50 a gallon last month, are a risk to Trump ahead of the November 3 midterm U.S. elections with control of Congress at stake. Now, to give you some perspective on that U.S. diesel price, that's 108 rand for every 3.7 liters. Our prices for the fuel important for trucking goods have risen in response to the U.S.-Israeli war on Iran and the Russian invasion of Ukraine, with the conflicts having led to attacks on refineries in the Middle East and Russia. U.S. diesel prices have surged to a record high of approximately $6.50 per gallon, while in California, the price can go up to as much as $8 per gallon. That's 133 rand for every 3.7 liters.
0: Yikes. So we thought we've got troubles, hey?
6: We all do.
0: Yeah, but still, I think ours works out a little cheaper still.
6: Yeah, but if you are an American who earns in dollars, it's still high.
0: And you've never had to pay that much, yeah. Right? All right, let's talk about Sanlam getting a hold of Santam.
6: Yeah, Sanlam has made an offer to buy out all the shares of the short-term insurer Santam, taking Sanlam's majority ownership of the company to full ownership. In the proposed transaction, Sanlam would buy all remaining ordinary Santam shares for 505 rand a share, excluding the shares already held by the company. Sanlam would acquire the remaining 37.3% stake. If the transaction is approved by minority shareholders, which is expected, Santam will be delisted from the Johannesburg Stock Exchange, the Namibian Stock Exchange, and the A2X.
0: Wealth Smiths for insurance, good and proper. Were there indicators?
6: 16.66 That's a rand against the dollar weaker this morning. 18.66 against the euro. Exactly 22 rand against the British pound. Price of gold is down 0.5% at $4,120 an ounce, while platinum is down 1% at $1,703. The only thing not down, though, is Brent crude at exactly $100 a barrel this morning. Of course, Stephen Grotes with more analysis later this afternoon.
0: Let's go straight to the news desk. Sifiso Zulu, what do you have for us at this hour?
7: Thanks, Bongani. Good morning. Defence Minister Angie Motshekga says the poor state of the SANDF's vehicle fleet is adding to the pressure of executing its duties as part of Operation Prosper. Following parliamentary oversight visits to operational areas, some MPs have questioned the effectiveness of the Defence Force's deployment to gang and illegal mining hotspots. Responding to a parliamentary question from the EFF, Motshekga says the age and condition of the fleet is making it especially demanding for the force to operate in urban, rural and mining environments. Lindsay Dentlinger has the details.
8: Minister Angie Motshekga says she can't give an exact number of vehicles within the Defence Force that are unserviceable, as this is subject to continuous assessment. But she says the SANDF is prioritising the repair and recovery of vehicles that are essential for the immediate execution of operational tasks in the affected areas. Part of the strategy includes reallocating serviceable vehicles where feasible to address the immediate mobility requirements of Operation Prosper. Motshekga says vehicle allocations of deployed units are continuously being reviewed to ensure that personnel are not exposed to avoidable safety risks and that operational effectiveness is maintained. Recent oversight engagements by Parliament have also highlighted broader challenges relating to the funding and sustainment of deployments. Despite the challenges of an aging vehicle fleet, Motshekga says the SANDF remains committed to ensuring that members deployed under Operation Prosper are provided with the necessary equipment and logistical support to execute their duties safely and effectively. Lindsay Dentlinger, Eyewitness News, Parliament.
7: A Malmesbury teenage boy accused of being linked to an international child sexual exploitation network has been found fit to stand trial. The 16-year-old appeared in the Malmesbury Magistrates Court yesterday after undergoing a 30-day psychiatric observation. He was arrested in August after police linked him to the network, Kamray Clark reports.
9: The 16-year-old boy is accused of being linked to the violent international online network known as 764, which allegedly has a presence in South Africa. Police say intelligence from the FBI, the US Embassy and the National Center for Missing and Exploited Children led investigators to the teenager. Officers allegedly found material of child sexual abuse and animal mutilation on his electronic devices. His medical reports have revealed that Falkenberg Hospital found he has no mental illness or intellectual disability and is fit to stand trial. The matter has been postponed to next Thursday for a formal bail application. Camry Clark, Eyewitness News.
7: Interviews by the Judicial Service Commission for judges in the Superior Courts have highlighted the use of artificial intelligence in the courts. Yesterday, candidates vying for seats on the Supreme Court bench were asked to give their views on the use of AI as part of their interviews. The question comes as the judiciary is in the process of formulating an AI policy. The Judicial Service Commission is having its October round of interviews to fill 22 vacancies in 11 courts. Khumutso Modisa reports.
10: South Africa has been forced to confront the use of AI in the courtroom after an acting judge was called to explain himself to the Legal Practice Council for possibly using AI to pen a judgment which was found to have several incorrect legal citations. Yesterday, during interviews for the Supreme Court, candidates, including Deputy Judge President of the Northern Cape High Court, Matebe Patswane, were asked for their view on the matter.
11: We should know that we are here to judge. We cannot have some devices judging for us. We are here to assess the evidence, make credibility findings. We have to apply the law to the facts of the case and ultimately come up with a decision. We can't rely on AI to do those core functions of a judge.
10: Meanwhile, an AI policy for the judiciary is in the works to give guidelines on its use by judges. Khumza Modise, Eyewitness News.
7: A partly cloudy day in store for Gauteng today. The temperatures will peak at highs between 23 and 25 degrees.
12: And in the traffic, we've got delays on the N1 South between Sanbrand Avenue and Oliphant Swinton Road. There's also queuing traffic on the M1 North between Corlett Drive and Grayston Drive off-ramp due to peak time delays.
7: The top story this hour, Defence Minister Angie Motshekga says the poor states of the SANDF's vehicle fleet is adding the pressure of executing its duties as part of Operation Prosper.
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0: 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Today, Yoko frees you from survival mode, so you can breathe again. 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
2: Hi, Bongani and 702 Lenders. On the topic of words that are the same but mean different things in different languages, I remember we once had a helper from Lesotho, and we came back home exhausted this one day, and we were all just saying how, like, relabile, you know? And kilabile nesswana means you are tired, and then nesotho, it means you are hungry. So our poor helper went to the kitchen and made us food, only to find out we were all sleeping by the time she was dishing up. So it was quite funny to experience. Anyways, great show as always. Khomolema from Pretoria.
3: Good morning. I've got a better one for you. I asked one of my colleagues what Angas stood for, and she said, I don't know. So I went to another colleague of mine and I asked them what Angas meant. She says, I don't know. So I thought, who the heck knows who can tell me what Angas means? Well, needless to say, they were in stitches.
4: Bongani, with this Swazi words, I remember I was in a hospital setting. So someone is taking the name of the child down and, you know, asking the mother, what's the name of the child? Then the mother said, Utawulendani. So this person, being a Zulu-speaking person, is just writing the child's name is Utawulendani. So when the time comes, the kids' names are called out to say, come get your cards. They are calling Utawulendani, Utawulendani, and Utawulendani's mom is not, you know, forthcoming. Then the person said, did you not say your child is Utawulendani? The mother said, no, I was asking Utawulendani ligama lomntwana, meaning uzolenzani gama lomntwana.
5: Oh, come on. Oh, those are hilarious. Yeah. My favorite, though, is the Angas. Shame. So she's going around asking people, what does Angas mean? And everyone says, I don't know. What do you mean you don't know? I don't know. Angas. My new one, Amu. Please explain to me, if 10 plus 10 is 20.
6: You're starting.
5: How come 11 plus 11 is 22?
7: EWN Sport.
5: Before Cindy Paluta smacks me for my dad jokes, Cindy, perhaps let's just quickly correct the nations thing.
6: Oh, the nations.
5: You sent me a message saying.
6: Yeah. Started in 2018. So it's a little mini tournament that basically makes international friendlies not friendly. Makes them quite serious. And so the European teams are divided into groups, and there's different groups, and there's different, what do we call it? Almost like leagues, tiers. Championships, tiers, and you can be relegated, you can go up and down, etc. And then the two top sides play each other in final tournament. So, and it also obviously still does play for world rankings and stuff. Yeah, so it's very important.
5: Well, I tell you what has been going on for a long time is Test cricket between South Africa and, I would say, our greatest rivals.
6: I'm quite excited. The first test between the Proteas and Australia starts in Durban on Friday. Fast bowler Anrich Nokia has been called into the side after 3 years of test cricket absence. He says, though he wasn't playing for the national team, he's made sure to stay test match fit.
8: My prep quite some time back has been Red Bull. It's been quite a bit of a focus for me to sort of try and execute skills with the Red Bull, to build loads, obviously, gradually and in the right way, but to try and sort of get the overs up. So it's something that I've been doing for quite some time, whether it's on my own. So there's been quite some effort put in to try and execute as best as I can with the Red Bull.
6: The United Rugby Championship action this weekend. Stormers have their first home game against the table-topping Sharks. While they have home ground advantage, they're also boosted by the return of the Springboks, one being Dion Faure.
9: And I think it's always special playing in a derby, especially against the Sharks as well. It's on our eye at the moment after beating Leinster at home this week, past weekend. So I think it will definitely be a physical battle and a lot of emotions and stuff around that.
6: Nations League football tonight, Spain against Croatia. England plays Czechia. Last night, France came from a goal down to beat Belgium 4-1. All four goals were scored in the last 13 minutes. Italy beat Turkey 3-1. Live tennis from the China Open. Upset at the women's fifth seed, Noskova, lost in

0: straight sets to Alexandrova. Earlier, the fourth seed Andreeva booked her quarterfinal spot with a straight sets win. Later today is the men's final, Djokovic against Dimitrov. Djokovic on facing Dimitrov.
1: I expect another battle, another physical match where I probably will not get too many free points. So that's why I'm turning my head towards recovery and trying to get out on the court as fresh as I possibly can to deliver the goods. A lot of running again. It doesn't get easier when it comes to running, that's for sure.
0: At the Japan Open today, which only has the men competing, Alcaraz is in action in the final. He plays Laheka. Cindy Paluta, Eyewitness News Sport.
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3: Let's wrap up the morning's traffic. It is now officially 17 minutes before 9 o'clock. Amu?
4: Well, Bongani, we've got delays on the Mark 1 North between Corlett Drive and Grayston Drive. The M1 South is also backed up towards Grayston off-ramp while traveling on the N1 North, queuing traffic between Malibongwe Drive and Winnie Mandela Drive. If you're traveling in the city of Tshwane, do expect a bit of a hold-up reported on the N1 South approaching the Flying Saucer Interchange. That's due to roadworks there. I'll have more traffic updates for you at the top of the hour. Stay tuned.
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3: It's exactly a quarter to nine, and of course, 15 minutes before the start of the Clement Manyathela Show, and he is in the studio to tell us
4: good
3: what
4: morning.
3: Is coming up.
4: Welcome
3: on
4: back.
3: The show. Oh, stop it.
4: Welcome back.
3: It didn't go anywhere.
4: Oh, you were not here yesterday. Nice, we missed you.
3: So now it's a whole welcome. Nice, okay.
4: Let's go, Misa.
3: Write that drama.
4: You must bring your daughter again to work. You're more nicer when she's sitting across you.
3: Is there not enough drama in the new?
4: Yeah, it is, eh? Quite traumatic to even have young ones around in the newsroom. Right? So on the show today, we are, of course, going to reflect on the crisis that we're facing as consumers, the price of petrol. It's really
3: crazy.
4: Are
3: you making
4: crazy.
3: Any different decisions?
4: I think I want to, and I haven't really thought it through, but I want to think of ways I can make it better.
3: KG, you know Muteo's question, eh? I said, you know that person who still takes overseas trips?
4: Well, there's no...
3: Who still goes on holiday? Like, Harimu Afekti, you know?
4: Melin Seba.
3: You know those people? No, he was asking on air. He said, do you have a friend like that?
4: Well,
3: and I scratched my head, like that, and I thought, gosh... Who's just returned from
4: we
3: Berlin?
4: We don't know anybody like that. But I want to ask the listeners what they're changing. Because I really think that...
3: Because you're not changing anything.
4: No, I want to change. There's a lot that I really want to change. Because I'm also
3: thinking about
4: equally
3: it.
4: Affected. Have you decided?
3: It will come to you in a moment.
4: Have you decided?
3: Yeah, of course.
4: What are you going to do?
3: Not what I'm going to do. What have I been doing? Mm-hmm. I'm a lot more circumspect about just getting in my car and driving.
4: Yeah, well, same here.
3: Yeah, no, you can't just... And then there's the teenager who wants Uber trips here and there and everywhere.
4: Mm. Yeah, that's wild. So we're going to talk about that. I want to ask the listeners also just to take forward that conversation. You know, what changes are they making? Because this is really wild. We'll also reflect on the elections in Brazil. The first round is out.
3: Yes, that was a surprise. Hey?
4: Right? And the polls were telling us something different.
3: At Lula, it's Lula yeah. all the way.
4: I mean,
3: way.
4: It's a 2% difference, but still it matters. But this rise of, you know, right-wing politics in the Americas and Europe, it really is a conversation I want to broadly have a discussion about. And maybe we'll start it on the open line today.
3: I mean, think of how many people in this country who will talk about constitutionalism as perhaps not the best way. There are many who've said, what about a benign dictatorship? Mm-hmm. People who have questioned whether that little annoying document called the Constitution is serving people now and today. Yeah. And so we may look at this as something far away, but there are lots of sentiments here.
4: At 10, we're going to do our monthly feature, The Healing Hour. And today we're healing from always being the dependable one. Are you always the
3: Yay.
4: Strong one?
3: Yay.
4: The dependable one.
3: Yay.
4: When do you rest?
3: Yay. Oh, who comes and who can you depend on?
4: Yes, who can you depend on?
3: And the gutcha us. Hi, but when you're strong.
4: Strong when. So that's the, so you must call in then at 10 o'clock because it seems you are the dependable one. At 11
3: I might just
4: o'clock,
3: take the whole hour.
4: Bongani's healing hour. At 11, we'll do our World of Work feature. Today, we're discussing the high cost of fake urgency in the workplace. You know, those managers who are always faking urgency every single time they want work to be done. At 11:30, we're going to talk health and wellness. And today, we'll be unpacking how to manage the allergy season.
3: Clement Manyathela between 9 and 12.
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3: 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It is Washing Zone, Washing Zone, I'm pleased to tell you. 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Samkelisiwe, congratulations. You've earned this. You are the best of the best in Gauteng's greatest awards, powered by Yoko. 702 is, of course, the host. Congratulations. How are you feeling?
6: Yo, I'm so grateful. Yo, can't say anything, but we are so happy.
3: Tell us a little more about your business.
6: Oh, yeah, oh, it's...
3: Yeah, some kilisiwe.
6: What are you? I don't know where to start.
3: I mean, how hard is it to run a laundromat service? I can imagine price of electricity must be a factor. Water must be a factor. How difficult is it to run your business?
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3: And if I bring my bundle of washing today, my laundry today, when can I expect it back?
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0: What a morning it has been. Some more overwhelmed than others, perhaps, in telling their stories. We're going to continue along that vein, of course, throughout the day. We've been celebrating Gauteng's greatest awards with 702 and Yoko, those local businesses that have earned loyalty the hard way, one great experience at a time. And I really think it says something about these businesses that they not only are able to retain loyal customers and a base, but that people cannot wait to shout about them from the rooftops. Because we had to go through a nomination process, then we announced the finalists, and still people had to vote for their faves. And today we are pleased to announce our winners. And in the category, greatest fashion designer, Tula Cindy. Tula Cindy, of course, has dressed all of the stars, from the likes of Tuso Mbedu to, Jenna Dover, Penny Lebiane, Melanie Bala. Who has he not dressed? Walala, wasala. A pleasure to have you in the studio with us, Tula. Congratulations.
1: Thank you. Nice to be here.
0: What does it mean for you? Because unlike a number of our businesses this morning, many of them are small-time operators that not many of us have heard before. Yours is an established name, particularly in the luxury clothing brands of South Africa. You're at the foremost of your game. What does this mean to you?
1: It means a lot, Bongani. You know, more especially because this is my 20th year in business. I started in 2006, and I've had no other job except making clothes. So it's 2 decades of dedication, 2 decades of serving the customer faithfully. And this award of Joburg's greatest, thanks to Yoko, is such a feather in my cap. And it's a full circle moment for me.
0: I'm going to come back to that full circle and what you mean by that. But I just think, particularly because yours is a luxury brand, it would be easy to assume that your customers are a little bit above it. Do you know what I mean? That they're not going to be like, oh, you know, we won't. But they do. That tells me just how much even high-end fashion customers are just absolutely thrilled with what you do for them.
1: No, thank you. And you know, the high-end customer is everybody, because the high-end customer is the high-end choice. So when you decide that I want a beautifully made dress or a beautifully made jacket, some people can buy 10 of them at a time. Some people have got to save up for 10 months to buy one beautiful jacket. So my customers are from across the board, you know, and that's why for me, this award of Best in Joburg just means that everyone that I've served across the last 2 decades appreciates what I do.
0: 20 years ago, South Africans, to the degree that we were even aware of luxury brands, many of us would have been thinking of the established names, particularly from Europe. You've seen that sea change in terms of South Africans being willing and really being proud to be associated with luxury brands that are homegrown. How risky was it to start a luxury brand 20 years ago?
1: You know, when I started in 2006, and we stand on the shoulders of giants. You know, there was Stone Cherry, there was Sun Goddess, there was the South African Renaissance that we were going through, and that pride that we were going through. And those brands built the foundations that designers like myself and David Dali and Tebe Magugu and Mansu, that we all stand upon, you know. And the South African customer has matured so much faster than any other market in the world. Usually it takes 50, 60 years for most people to appreciate what is homegrown. But in South Africa, it was so fast. You know, the only thing that's lagging behind is access to market, like, you know, having spaces and shopping centers and having access to the actual customers. But the South African consumer loves homegrown. You know, even our own music, our own actors and productions, our own radio stations, we are quite a unique space. And I just love Joburg and I love South Africa for the support.
0: Your flagship store now, of course, at Melrose Arch. How proud are you to have that shop there?
1: I am so happy. You know, I've had multiple stores in multiple locations. And now that we're in Melrose Arch, it's a homecoming, because I also live just like 1 minute away. So it's
0: so you walk to work.
1: I walk to work. You know? And also, it's just a beautiful space for people to come and shop, and not only shop the Tula Cindy brand, but shop over 60 other African brands. Because for me, it's not just about me being in business. It's about bringing other creatives and exposing customers to the beauty and the craft and the talent that is in the African continent.
0: I mentioned the likes of Tuso at the start of this conversation, but who is that international name you were nervous to dress?
1: Ooh, this is a tough one because, you know, for me, every customer is nerve-wracking. And the international customers, not so much. It's the local customers because the local South African commenters are quite harsh. So for me, a person like, Rami Treni, actually, I get nervous each time, you know, because he's got a highly interactive audience who are very opinionated. Whereas the biggest star.
0: So she may like whatever you've put for her, but her people. Fans might say, is not make sure.
1: Exactly. The international ones have got stands who outshadow and outshout everybody else. So that one is not, yeah. But locally, it's actually, the stakes are quite high.
0: Dream location?
1: Dream location, I've not done it all, but we've recently opened a pop-up stop in Shanghai, China.
0: Oh, wow.
1: Which, yeah, it's been a month and a half.
0: How was that received?
1: Very well. And also, there's so much brand education that needs to happen in these markets that are growing, because Asia is growing exponentially. And we've got such good relations with China that I think a lot of more creatives should be participating economically in China.
0: I'm so pleased you said Shanghai and not New York, because I think that's where the future is going. Listen, you've done phenomenal work. Your brand, your name speaks for itself. I need hardly tell anybody how amazing you are as a designer. And I just think it's fantastic that even your high-end customers have nominated you for an award such as this, because I think it speaks to the value of your work, your care, and how you walk the journey with your customers. Congratulations.
1: Thank you.
0: Thula Sindi winning the greatest fashion designer in Gauteng's greatest awards with Yoko.
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0: Look at me overstaying my welcome. It's a minute after 9. 702 Breakfast with Bongani Bingwa, brought to you by BCX, connecting cloud, telecom, business connectivity, AI, and more to help organizations reduce complexity, improve resilience, and unlock opportunity.
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3: Good morning, I'm Sfiso Zulu. Gauteng police are investigating a case of murder and attempted murder following a shooting in Kempton Park linked to an associate of dismissed General Feroz Khan. Khan is expected to testify in a private hearing at the Madlanga Commission today. His uncle-in-law died in the shooting last night. Karinda Jagmohan reports.
4: Preliminary reports indicate Feroz Khan's relative, Preggy Padiachi, was driving a Fiat on the R21 at about 8 o'clock last night when he experienced a breakdown and called for help. A friend and two others arrived to assist. As they were attending to the vehicle, they came under gunfire. The police's Dimakatso Nevuhulwe.
5: The driver attempted to evade the gunfire but lost control of the vehicle, which collided with the jersey barrier.
4: Padiachi was said to have died at the scene, while one passenger sustained a gunshot wound and was transported to hospital. The commission is yet to confirm whether there have been any applications from Khan's lawyers today. Khan is facing a criminal charge for his absence at his last scheduled appearance. Karinda Jagmohan, Eyewitness News.
3: Motorists are already bracing for what could be the highest fuel price hike this year. From the stroke of midnight, both grades of petrol will go up by more than 3 rand a litre. Diesel will also become more expensive, rising between 2 rand 84 and 3 rand 24 a litre. Mongezi Koko has more.
6: There's certainly no shortage of motorists this morning, but behind the fueling and the full tanks, there's a lot of frustration. Motorists say they've become used to the constant rises in the price of fuel, but that doesn't make them any easier to absorb. For many, every trip to the pump means having to rework the household budget, cut back elsewhere, or simply put less fuel in the tank. Some motorists say they're hoping for a break and that the Middle East conflict driving international oil prices will soon end.
7: Something we will have to plan for, and we will need to tighten our belts, but let's be positive. At some point in time, hopefully the war will end.
8: Hopefully government can cut like the road accident fund or all this, because I've been to Botswana a week ago and the fuel is less there and we're supplying them.
6: And many are asking themselves the same question before they drive away. How far can this tank take me? Mongezi Koko, Eyewitness News.
3: Just a month before South Africans head to the polls, former Gqeberha Mayor Thando Matika remains behind bars after his corruption case was postponed. Matika appeared in the Gqeberha Magistrates Court yesterday alongside acting municipal manager Boy Ngubo and acting CFO Busisiwe Lubelwana. The trio faced charges of corruption, extortion and money laundering. Kemre Clark reports.
9: Former Gqeberha Mayor Thando Matika, acting municipal manager Boy Ngubo and acting CFO Busisiwe Lubelwana were arrested last week over allegations that they extorted a businessman who had secured a municipal security contract. The man allegedly had already paid hundreds of thousands of rands for the contract to continue running. The arrest came less than 2 weeks after the ANC removed the embattled Matika as mayor and councillor, citing his appearance on the SACP's candidate list ahead of the elections. They are expected back in court next Monday for their bail application. Camry Clark, Eyewitness News.
3: And United Nations Secretary General Antonio Guterres has called for a permanent ceasefire in Gaza ahead of the third anniversary of the October 7 Hamas attack on Israel. The UN chief acknowledged Israel's casualties in the statement, calling the Hamas attack abhorrent for killing more than 1,200 Israelis and foreign nationals and the hostage taking of another 251 people. Guterres also says Palestinians in Gaza have faced a massive loss of life, displacement and destruction. Israel's years-long military war on Gaza has killed more than 74,200 people, according to Palestinian Health Ministry. Gold is trading at $4,139.49 an ounce. The rand is at 1664 to the dollar, 21.99 to the pound, 1866 to the euro. Brent crude oil is at $100.44 a barrel.
10: And in the traffic, we've got delays on the M1 South. That's between Marlborough Drive and Corlett Drive. That's due to an accident. There's also slow-moving traffic along Marlborough Drive heading towards Sandton CBD. That's as you approach Lilium Avenue. It's causing heavy delays coming out of the N3 exit.
3: A partly cloudy day in store for Gauteng. The temperatures will peak at highs between 23 and 25 degrees. The top story in EWN this hour. Gauteng police are investigating a case of murder and attempted murder following a shooting in Kempton Park linked to an associate of dismissed General Feroz Khan.
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0: 8 minutes after 9 o'clock. Dumelang. Welcome to the Tuesday edition of the Clement Manyathela Show. It's great to have you with us here on 702. I hope you're well this morning. 011-883-0702. That's the number to dial. WhatsApp's on 072-702-1702. So, I've just received news literally 2 minutes ago of the passing of Khulu Phasiwe. And I didn't know about it until literally 2 minutes ago. And it's been confirmed, my understanding is by his wife. I think they have even, you know, announced it publicly. But Khulu Phasiwe, you probably remember him as the spokesperson for Eskom. I mean, he served at Eskom as the head of comms for what? Probably about 5 years, if I'm not mistaken. But overall, he spent about 10 years at the power utility before resigning in early 2019 or so. I know he was an avid listener of the show, of this station. And I suppose the reason I was so shocked is because just last week he sent me a DM on Twitter, like he usually used to comment about something we were talking about on the show. Apparently, he had a seizure yesterday and sadly passed on. His seizures apparently started about 5 years ago. Sure. Yeah, this is really sad news. If you have known Khulu Phasiwe, if this is someone who was dear to you, condolences. So that's just something that came up that really shocked me a bit as we were preparing to start the show. So condolences to the family, to the friends of Khulu Phasiwe, and may his soul rest in peace. Now, on the open line this morning, we're going to do the Gauteng Greatest Awards. Remember, a couple of weeks ago, we told you about the nominees. So now we'll be celebrating these independent local businesses that earned your loyalty the hard way, one great experience at the time. So we'll be announcing in this hour 4 winners of Gauteng's Greatest Awards. But we start with the 702 open line on 011-883-0702. The cost of living crisis, my goodness, that's facing us as consumers head on, hey? Petrol and diesel prices will rise sharply from tomorrow. We're talking fuel prices hiking to above 30 rand a litre. I mean, for the first time in history, above 30 rand a litre. And this is feeding, of course, into transport and other costs. It's also pointing to higher inflation, which will eat further into our wages. Remember, we have workers who spend up to 30% of their wages on transport. Just imagine what the impact becomes for them. I mean, a 3 rand per litre hike wipes out wage increases. It pushes taxi and bus fares up. Food becomes more expensive, especially for working class families. With 95 petrol potentially pushing past 30 rand a litre this month, the latest projections suggest an increase of around 3 rand 29 cents a litre, while diesel could jump up by more than 3 rand. So the final price is still to be announced, but if these projections hold, I really think that filling up your car is about to hit just a little bit more. And remember, earlier this year, the Competition Commission published its second cost of living report, which tracks changes in the prices of essential goods and services affecting South African households. And that report confirmed that the cost of living pressures remain structurally embedded, with essential goods and services continuing to increase at rates above the overall consumer price index, even as headline inflation has moderated. So it's really not looking good. It's really not looking good. Because this will mean higher food prices, more expensive transport, and ultimately an increase in the cost of almost everything we rely on daily. And I want to know from you this morning, how are you tightening your pockets to survive? What are you cutting back on? Is it groceries? Is it entertainment? Is it transport? Do you feel like your salary is keeping up with the rising cost of living? Or are you falling behind? Are you putting more money aside for fuel? And if so, what are you taking money away from to make room for it? I think all of us, or most of us at least, are expected to just sit and rearrange our spending. So I want to know from you this morning if these increasing prices have changed the way you even use your car. Are you driving less? Are you carpooling? Are you using public transport to save money? I mean, if petrol goes up 30 rand a litre, what do you do? What will you cut back on? Let me know on 011-883-0702. And for those who can't reduce their driving because of work, or you do school runs or family responsibilities, then how are you making it work? Do you think fuel prices are now forcing you to rethink your entire monthly budget? You can send your WhatsApps on 072-702-1702. I also would like to get your thoughts on what we are seeing in the West. The right-wing politics are on the rise. You may have heard in the news this morning that right-wing Flavio Bolsonaro, the son of the former Brazilian president Jair Bolsonaro, has won the first round of Brazil's presidential election, beating the left-wing president Lula da Silva, but failing short of an outright majority. So there's going to be now a runoff between the two candidates on the 25th of October. But his success in Brazil's presidential election is the latest example, really, of a resurgence of right-wing support that's sweeping Latin America. In fact, right-wing populism has been gaining influence and support in many European nations over the past 10 years, including in France, in, where else, in Germany, in Italy. And I just wonder, I think even in Finland, yeah. And I just wonder, what do you make of the right-wing politics becoming a regular feature in the world's political landscape? Like, do you think that it's significantly disrupted politics? And how soon before we start really seeing it here at home? In France, the national, is it the National Rally Party? It's led by the right-wing populist Marine Le Pen. They held only two of the National Assembly's 577 seats in 2016. I'm just trying to demonstrate to you how significant this rise has been. So only two seats in the National Assembly in 2016. The alternative for Germany party, that's the AfD, held zero seats in parliament, and no far-right party had been represented in the Bundestag since World War II. And today, as we speak, AfD is its second largest party, holding 150 of the 630 seats. Giorgia Meloni became prime minister of Italy after her brother's of Italy party won parliamentary elections in 2022. So right-wing populist parties have had a political impact in the European nations over the past decade, and these includes even the Netherlands, Poland, where such parties have led governments or have been included in governing coalitions. So let me know what your thoughts are. Is this something you've picked up? And how soon before we start seeing here on home soil? Already, a lot of people are concerned and complaining about our constitution. Is it serving us? Is it not? Where do you think global politics are headed, looking at this trend that we're seeing in Europe and in Latin America? 011-883-0702. I would appreciate your thoughts on that. WhatsApp's on 072-702-1702. At 10 o'clock, we do our monthly feature, The Healing Hour. And today, we are healing from always being the dependable one, or the strong one. Are you that person that everybody just depends on? You are the dependable one. And maybe you're tired of being the strong one. I want to know how you're healing from that and letting go. What has that taken away from you? Because there are people out there who become the strong one in their families, in their friendships, in their relationships, sometimes even at work. You are that one that everybody calls on when there's a problem. You are the one that organizes, that provides, that solves, that reassures. You just keep things moving. So when someone is sick, you show up. When there's a crisis, you take charge. When someone needs money, advice, a shoulder to cry on, listen, you show up every single time. If you are that person, I'd like you to share your story with us. How tired are you? Have you found ways to navigate that? If you prefer to send us your story via email, you can do that right now on cm@702.co.za. But we're going to start the healing hour at 10 o'clock if you want to give us a call to share your story with us. At 11, we do our World of Work feature. Today, we're discussing the high cost of fake urgency in the workplace. You know, those bosses, every single email they send, it's urgent. When they call a meeting on the group, it's urgent. We'll be talking about that at 11. 11:30, we do our health and wellness feature. Today, we're unpacking how to manage the allergy season. That's the show coming up over the next 3 hours.
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3: Good morning, Clement. I appreciate Bongani immediately identifying that even here in South Africa, our politics is moving towards the right. I mean, you look at AfriForum, Solidarité, Cape Exit, all of those factors. And one thing about right-wing politics, they don't like facts, they don't like statistics, they're very isolationists, so-called patriots, all of those things. So we are really in trouble. And I also blame the algorithm on our phones. They push a lot of propaganda. And the right-wing thrives on propaganda because they appeal to the emotions of people. And it's always the other person. No ability to self-reflect. Thank you. This is Kechi from Ekurhuleni.
4: Morning, Clement. I think the right-wingers are rising in response to what the leftists have done. The liberals have, I don't know. I mean, I just feel like it's not necessarily a bad thing, but then they've been too liberal to a point where people are beginning to feel like, no, we're losing our cultures, we're losing who we are. And yeah, I mean, you look here at home with all this opening of borders and all that, yeah. People are likely to say enough is enough. Whether it's a good thing or not, I don't know. But people are likely to say it's enough.
0: Yeah. And I think really that's where the world is, that's where it's leading to. But I just wonder what it means for global politics and what would it mean for us here at home in terms of our policies, in terms of our trajectory. Koketso, you're calling us from the East Rand. What are your thoughts? Good morning.
5: Yeah, morning, Clement. I would actually say I think it's incorrectly branded in the sense that they like to say it's a right wing versus left wing, whereas if you look at it, it's actually shifted over time. It's more the nationalist versus the globalist, right? So the globalization obviously started, the agenda started in the early 90s, and we see a pushback from certain societies, you know, basically saying that we don't want things like, you know, unfettered immigration, refugees and all those things. We want our citizens to be put first and to be prioritized by the government. So I think it's more nationalism, and it's across, actually, even across the African continent as well, where citizens are literally rising up against their governments that are not putting their interests first and putting, you know, European powers first, and they're rising up against those people. So I think it's nationalism versus globalism, and the globalist agenda, as you can see, it comes in things like where they want to allow immigration into countries, into societies, and a lot of people are pushing back against that. You see different movements saying already we are burdened, our resources are buckling just with us as citizens. Now you want to allow additional people in and stuff. So So I think it's just going to get even more interesting. And the nationalist people, I think they will actually get traction with the electorate because they push things, Clement, like self-sufficiency, you know, they push that agenda where, you know, you need to be able to do for yourself. So, for instance, like look how during the apartheid state, there was institutions like CESOL built so that South Africa, even though it was sanctioned at the time, would basically be insulated from, you know, having to import fuel from outside. And we then had the ANC government come and do away with an institution like that. And now we are suffering with these fuel prices that are fluctuating internationally. But yeah. if CESO was still a viable government entity, we wouldn't have an issue with these external forces. So I think it will be interesting times, but I actually do see the ascendancy of these type of nationalistic parties, because you can't keep on sacrificing your own citizens, Clement, at the goal of what the United Nations policies.
0: Yeah.
5: At the end of the day, people, domestic politics will reign supreme.
0: Can I say, I don't mean this in an offensive way, but it sounds like, because what you're saying is almost like what Trump has been saying about America.
5: But Clement, it is basically, that's why Trump could find traction with the American
0: elections.
5: Yeah,
0: that's why they voted for him.
5: People are tired of these endless wars waged everywhere, right? These people can't even afford, the average American can't even afford proper health care.
0: Well, the same Trump who promised no wars.
5: Is spending ridiculous. Exactly, but he also couldn't fight against the military industrial complex. So remember, he promised the people no more wars. We will use the resources that America has for Americans, which obviously he hasn't kept true to that promise.
0: Got you. Yeah, got you. Okay, so I have to let you go because I'm out of time. But thank you so much. Great thoughts there. Please keep them coming on 011-883-0702. What are your thoughts on the rise of right-wing politics in the Americas, in Europe, certainly coming closer to home? Send your WhatsApps as well on 072-702-1702.
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0: So, in this year's Gauteng's greatest awards with 702 and Yoco, we're celebrating the independent local businesses that earned your loyalty the hard way, one great experience at a time. You nominated your faves. 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So remember, about a week or two ago, I told you about the finalists that we have. So before I announce the winner for Gauteng's greatest coffee shop, I want to remind you of who the nominees were. So in the nominees for Gauteng's greatest coffee shop, we had Coffee Kanoni. We had Random Harvest Tea Garden. We had Alostro Coffee Club, Satellite Coffee, and Grounded at Echo. Now, the winner for Gauteng's greatest coffee shop is... drum rolls, Abel. Alostro Coffee Club. Congratulations. And from Alostro Coffee Club, we have Mlondolozi Hempe joining us in studio. Mlondolozi, how are you doing? Congratulations, brother.
7: Thank you very much. This is a big surprise. I'm doing well. Thanks for having us.
0: What does this mean for the business?
7: I think recognition.
0: Yeah.
7: Earned through hard work on building consistency with our audience. When we find out about these things, like, we're nominated, we don't even know.
0: Yeah.
7: Then it shows that people have got confidence in us. They are actually able to put us on these platforms because they recognize the hard work we're putting in.
0: That's amazing, man. So how can we support your business? Because part of recognizing you is that we want to tell the whole of 702 Land to make time to come and visit the Alostro Coffee Club.
7: Just show up at the shop. We are always open 7 days a week.
0: Yeah.
7: Just great food experiences. We've got basically great signature drinks. Also, our menu is quite extensive. We do put in a lot of work on actually curating a well put together menu.
0: Do you want to give us an address as well,
7: please? So we are on one at 129 Rivonia Road at the Mark, opposite Nedbank. So as you go into entrance 4, if you're in the basement, on the upper retail. So that's where we are. Very convenient to find, and then we'll welcome everybody who comes in.
0: I can't wait to check it out. So, I mean, you're up the road.
7: Yeah, I'm up just the road from there. You guys. Literally, you can walk there.
0: Well, congratulations, Mlondolozi, together with
7: much.
0: The Alostro Coffee Club. You guys have earned this. You are the best of the best in Gauteng's greatest awards with 702, powered by Yoko. Now, behind every favorite coffee shop are the regulars who made it one, right? 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So we've announced the winner for Gauteng's greatest coffee shop. The next winner we're going to announce is the winner for Gauteng's greatest kids party place. Remember, the nominees were The Bun on Boundary, Bambanani, Max Fun, Roll Igoli or Egoli, Monkey Tickets Kiddies Venue. Those were the nominees for Gauteng's Greatest Kids Party. And the winner is... Max Fun is Gauteng's Greatest Kids Party. Please, congratulations. And from Max Fun, we've got Lungile Mthembu in studio with us. Lungile, how are you doing? Congratulations.
8: I'm well, thank you. Thank you for asking, eh?
0: Yeah, so tell me about this place. What makes it so great?
8: What doesn't make it great? I mean, we offer everything that, well, if you've visited or anyone who has actually paid, you know, attention on the socials and whatever not, all our attractions are actually something that South Africa doesn't offer.
0: Yeah.
8: So we offer everything or most of the stuff that they don't have around all the play parks here in South Africa. So that's what's unique about us.
0: That's amazing. So where can we check you guys out? Where are you based?
8: We are currently located in Bruma, 39 Ernest Oppenheimer Avenue. So it's around Johannesburg, just near Bedford View,
0: yeah.
8: But it's like opposite Eastgate,
0: okay.
8: And McDonald's, right, yeah. Around that area.
0: All right. What difference do you think this makes, being recognized like this as Gauteng's Greatest Kids Party Place?
8: It's great. I think the coffee shop owner or person here did mention that sometimes you don't even pay attention to all these nominations and whatever the case is. We just focus on consistency and making sure that we offer the best experience to, you know, families, school groups, kids, whatever, for parties and corporate team buildings, whatever it is that we offer. We just want to make sure that we offer the best and unique experience so that people, we can, you know, achieve customer retention.
0: That's amazing.
8: Yeah.
0: That's amazing. Well, congratulations to both of you. Gauteng's Greatest Coffee Shop, Alostro Coffee Club, and Gauteng's Greatest Kids Party Place, Max Fun. Behind every favorite spot are the regulars who made it one. But how do you keep them coming back? Most loyalty programs are hard work. There's a new app that you set up, a card to stamp, or you lose. There's just too much admin. With local loyalty, it just runs. So there are points that are earned automatically with every payment. Now you've got the tools once reserved for the big guys. Stop just running your business. Get back to building it with Yoko. And remember to show our winners some love. Experience their greatest firsthand and give them a chance to earn your loyalty. Keep supporting local businesses and stay listening to 702 because there are more winners to be revealed. That takes us to exactly 9:30. Time for the latest in Eyewitness News headlines. Fiso, hi.
9: Thanks, Clements. Good morning. Gauteng police are investigating a case of murder and attempted murder following a shooting in Kempton Park linked to an associate of dismissed General Feroz Khan. Khan is expected to testify in a private hearing at the Majang Commission today. His uncle-in-law died in the shooting last night. A Malmesbury teenage boy accused of being linked to an international child sexual exploitation network has been found fit to stand trial. The 16-year-old appeared in the Malmesbury Magistrates Courts after undergoing a 30-day psychiatric observation. He was arrested in August after police linked him to the network. And South Korea's president says artificial intelligence may have been used in a string of cyber attacks targeting the financial sector as police announced the launch of an investigation. More than seven financial institutions, including some of South Korea's biggest banks, have reported customer data breaches in the past week. The ability of AI systems to find previously unknown software vulnerabilities and hack banks, companies, or government infrastructure is in the global spotlight as leading labs release ever more advanced models. Those are the headlines. This EWN and more at 10 or as it happens.
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11: Travelling towards Bedford View along the N12 and the R24 West, we've got delays between Edenvale Road and the Kiluli's Interchange. There's also queuing traffic along the N3 North right at the Baku Interchange. Please be on the lookout there. While heading towards the Sandton CBD, do expect delays on the M1 South approaching Grayston Drive. There's also a bit of a hold-up reported heading towards the Joburg CBD. That's on the M1 North approaching the Crown Interchange. If you're travelling in Midrand, delays on the N1 South approaching Olifants Fontein Road. There's also a bit of a hold-up reported along Winnie Mandela Drive between Leslie and Witkoppen Road. And then in Cresta, faulty traffic lights reported at Beyers Nodia Drive and Judges Avenue causing delays. Please approach with care. More updates coming up. Do stay tuned.
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12: R2.25 for every litre of petrol and diesel that you pour in South Africa is directed towards the Road Accident Fund levy, and the Deputy Minister of Transport indicating that he favours a hybrid model where the levy is reduced and additional revenue streams are brought in.
13: They just did not fix the issue and the problem. The boards were part of the problem. Collins Letsuala was left there for far too long, creating a massive hole. You've got to fix the Road Accident Fund before you just start saying, well, we're going to find a new revenue. That's not going to help.
10: Africa Milani.
1: 4 to 6 on 702.
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0: 34 minutes before 10 o'clock, we continue with the 702 open line. Your calls on 011-883-0702. WhatsApps on 072-702-1702. I've been asking you about the cost of living crisis, because yes, my friends, it is a crisis at this point that's facing us as consumers. Petrol and diesel prices will be rising sharply tomorrow. I mean, we're talking fuel prices hiking to above 30 rand a litre for the first time in history. And I want to know what changes you're making. What are you cutting back on? Or maybe you're not. Has the rising fuel price changed the way that you even use your car, how you travel? Like, do you think the fuel prices are now forcing you to rethink your entire monthly budget? I'd like your thoughts on that. I've also been asking you about the rise of right-wing politics. In Latin America, we are seeing it in Europe. And this is because the right wing, Flavio Bolsonaro, has won the first round of Brazil's presidential elections. Can you believe it? Beating the left wing president, Lula da Silva. The polls were actually telling us that Lula da Silva would win the first round of elections. But, I mean, none of them have gotten an outright majority. So they're going to have to do a rerun. Not a rerun, but a runoff, that's what they call it, between the two candidates on the 25th of October. And I'm asking what you make of these right-wing politics becoming a regular feature in the world's political landscape, and what would it mean for us here in South Africa? I'll get to your comments on that in a moment. Let's

0: There's no cabbage, and I would drive all the way to downtown to buy cabbage from that Magogo who I know has the best cabbages. And the next day I would hear Hakone Archer, and I would go to that guy who I know sells the best Archer. But nowadays, Clement, if there's no cabbage or Archer or something, I need to wait for things to accumulate so that when I go out to buy, I buy like three or four of them, missing the one. So that's how I'm cutting back.
1: Marimeja, Mohamudin Rasmek, I've always considered myself a petrol price increase resilient, because my job has me driving, and I've always looked at petrol as just one of those things. But this is becoming ridiculous, dude. I do 3.5 to 4.5 business kilometers a month. So yeah, at this price, I might have to rethink my traveling a lot.
2: Yeah, I mean, that's a lot of kilometers a month, man. Yeah, we all have to sit, really, and start making changes and trying to plan better, because this, my friends, is quite wild. Mandilake in Diepsloot, you want to weigh in on the rise of right-wing politics? Good morning. What are your thoughts?
3: Good morning, Clement. Can you hear me well?
2: Yes, we can. Go ahead, brother.
3: Yeah, I want to say, as South African citizens, we are ready even for a competent black nationalist government. The Liberal government is only to... There's so much attack on citizens. You know, everything is against you as a citizen. And there's a lot of madness in these rules of Liberals. For example, now we are dealing with Sibiya, who might have been grooming a 16-year-old. They're saying if it's consensual, then it's okay what Sibiya was doing. But that 16-year-old as well can't give her evidence in court. She has to give her evidence via a social worker. These are the right wing's rules. I mean, these are the left wing's madness type of rules. So yesterday, I didn't listen to the show, but I think United Nations is attacking our sovereignty on who should be allowed.
2: It's not the United Nations, Mandilak. It's our constitutional court.
3: Just to finish off this line. If we will get a right-wing government, a nationalist government, especially who cares about blacks, who will be unapologetically in protecting the citizen, I'm ready to vote for that government. And I'm sure so many South Africans are ready to vote for that government.
2: Yeah, but let's be clear. It's not the United Nations here. It's the constitution of this country that has said there are defects in how Home Affairs have been handling asylum applications at their centers. So what Home Affairs is trying to do now is to correct those defects. So whether you disagree or agree, it's the Constitutional Court that has ruled. So Home Affairs can't also say, no, we're not going to do that, when the highest court in the land has ruled. So maybe then the opportunity here is, if you're not happy with the way our constitution is drafted in as far as refugees, asylum seeking, immigration is concerned, then find a party that you know is going to give you what you would like to see in our constitution. And maybe we can see some constitutional changes, maybe some amendments in our laws, in how things are done in parliament, if you get your party in. But let's be clear that Home Affairs didn't just wake up and decided, this is what we're going to do. Remember, I interviewed the DG of Home Affairs yesterday, who confirmed that the department will no longer turn someone away at the door simply because they entered the country illegally. And he did admit that this is going to cause challenges for the department, because it's going to overwhelm the department, because some illegal immigrants may take advantage and go queue there and claim to be asylum seekers. So whether you like it or not, that's going to cause an administrative

0: administrative burden. But let's be clear that Home Affairs didn't just wake up and say, we're going to do this. They're responding to the judgment of the Constitutional Court. More of your WhatsApps on 072-702-1702.
1: Morning, Clement. On the fuel prices, Clement, yo, us e-hailing drivers, we are in trouble. The petrol will be 31 rand or 30 rand, and then yet you'll get a ride for 20 rand. Yeah, no, we are in trouble as e-hailing drivers. The food basket is going to go up. Everything is going to go up, but the e-hailing prices, they won't go up. Yeah, ne. Thank you, Jangas.
2: How's it, Clement, with regards to the cost of living? I earn more than double than what I earned 20 years ago. 20 years ago, I was able to take the family on holiday. I had a fully stocked bar. I had a chest freezer that was full of meat. And now I'm barely able to fill the one fridge. And if I get drinks, I have to buy as and when I need. I no longer have a chest freezer because it was a white elephant, so I sold it. And the bar fridge was also sold because I don't really need it anymore. And now it's a struggle even to go away for a weekend, never mind a holiday. So this is just, it's crazy. It's crazy, crazy.
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5: Good morning, Clement, and good morning to your listeners. I think the rise of far-right politics, it's mainly driven by the rise of economic anxiety. It has also been driven by the, I think, the democracy strain that through these systems, things are just not getting better, and there's a vacuum for blame. I think that's where opportunistic politics come in. And the danger with this is that there are issues that are hidden behind the banner of nationalism. Key issues such as homophobia, xenophobia, racism. These are key issues that are hidden behind the so-called nationalism. This is Brian in Pretoria. Great show as always.
0: Yeah, and maybe that's what we need to also, you know, confront ourselves with, because the minute you open that door, then you must know that there are certain things that are hidden behind this idea of nationalism, or, you know, what do they say in America? You have to be a patriot, a nationalist, isolationist. And those are the things that we must accept. That level of homophobia. Look at what America is going through right now. Huh? You think there were still hopes for left-wing politics when Trump was elected president? Let's look at what's going on in America right now. And of course, we're not going to experience things the same way America experiences them. But I think that sort of gives us, even in France, that gives us a sense of what we can expect. The minute the right-wing politics have a hold of your country like that, then there are certain things that we have not contended with for the longest time that we have to get ready to start contending with.
6: Hi, Clement. I can't agree with the previous caller more. The world has gone way to left. And unfortunately, this whole right thing is labeled on more white Western values. But it is not true. Most people in South Africa are more centered right, to be quite honest, because that is traditional Christian values.
7: Good morning, Clement and the 702 Landers. I remember it was G.K. Chesterton in his Orthodoxy who spoke about the ethics of Elfland. when he was reflecting about the political landscape and how right-wing politics were shaping the global social events. I think what he observed then is what is happening now. But the so-called right-wingers or the conservatives, I think they have no ground to stand on, because the foundation on which they build their political ideologies is faulty. So they are not going to win. Ultimately, I think the liberals will have the day. Unfortunately, because of corruption and money, it is difficult to see that coming in our lifetime. Thank you.
0: Yeah, but that's not the trend that we're seeing, though. In fact, the trend we're seeing is that people seem to be tired of liberalism. From what we're seeing in the Americas, from what we're seeing in parts of Europe, you know, that seems to be the case. But there are organizations already that are right-wing that really scare me. So when I see this trend in Latin America, in Europe, and I think of some of the organizations we have in this country that are like right-wing, and I'm like, imagine if that takes the hold of our politics. And I just worry that even yesterday after the conversation that I had with the DG of Home Affairs, the general sentiment, especially on social media, at least from what I've seen, is, no, this constitution is not working for us. And I think that we need to be more circumspect, because the constitution is not self-executing. The constitution is a living document. In fact, the founders, the drafters of the constitution, knew that there are certain things as we evolve as a society, as a country, that are going to need to be changed. That's why you need politicians. And that's why the constitution has been changed over the years since its adoption. But we're getting to a stage where now you're throwing the baby with the bathtub. Is that what they say in English? We're getting to the point now where it's the whole constitution now. With the bath water, thank you. It's the whole constitution now that is now under question, as opposed to there are certain sections that we can re-look at and maybe try and remedy the defects. And I'm suggesting maybe that needs to be our approach, as opposed to just throw it out of the window. But please, let me know your thoughts. And if there are right-wing organizations in this country that have sort of been a good example of what things would look like, let me know what those are. And if there are right-wing groups in this country that have sort of given you a sense of how problematic things would be in this country if they take hold, let me know what they are. More of your calls and WhatsApps after the break.
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0: 6 minutes after, before 10 o'clock. So in this year's Gauteng's greatest awards with 702 and Yoko, we're celebrating the independent local businesses that end your loyalty the hard way, one great experience at a time. You've nominated your faves, you voted for the finalists, and now we're celebrating them as the spotlight shifts to the winners, to Gauteng's greatest awards. Earlier on, we announced two winners of Gauteng's greatest awards, and now we're going to announce another two, and then in the second hour as well, we'll be announcing two more. So remember, we told you about the nominees in the different categories about, what, 2 weeks or so ago? Well, right now, I'm going to announce the winner for Gauteng's greatest bookshop. And to remind you of the nominees, they were Love Books, Bridge Books, Pick a Book, The Bookkeeper Shop, and The Never Ending Bookshop. Those were the nominees for Gauteng's greatest bookshop. And out of all of those, the winner is The Bookkeeper Shop! Woohoo! And Rachelle Silius, who is the owner of The Bookkeeper Shop, is here in studio with us. Congratulations, Rachelle.
14: Thank you so much.
0: How does it feel?
14: Wow, I'm actually speechless.
0: Yeah.
14: I didn't expect this at all. It's such an honor to be here and to be nominated first, in any case. I mean, being in a group with such other lovely bookshops, it's just an honor.
0: It's an honor.
14: I can just say thank you.
0: What are you guys doing differently that makes you the best?
14: I think the fact that we are so personal. Mm. We try to remember every face. Obviously, we can't always, but I mean, we meet customers. They become acquaintances, and then at the end, they become family.
0: Mm-hmm.
14: So that's our focus. We try to be the bookshop in our community, making a difference, connecting people with other people that love reading. And that's just our main goal.
0: Yeah, the whole idea of recognizing you guys is to also get the whole of 702 Land to support you. So can you give us the address? Where are you based? And what times are you operating so people can come and show you some love?
14: Sure. Yes. So we're situated in the Pretoria East area. It's called Inshea Lifestyle Center. Mm. We are open Mondays to Saturdays from 9 o'clock until 5. We're also national. We've got a website. So we have a bigger community as just Pretoria. You can always go to our website and order a book there. And we'll also make that personal.
0: That's beautiful. So, yes. Well, Rachelle, congratulations. You've earned this. You are the best of the best in Gauteng's Greatest Awards with 702, powered by Yoko. Now, the second winner we're announcing is Gauteng's Greatest Date Night Restaurant. So to remind you of the nominees for Gauteng's Greatest Night Restaurant, nominees were Dice and Dine, The Artistry, Lumo Lounge, The Port Luck Club, and The 11th Floor Restaurants. Those were the nominees for Gauteng's Greatest Date Night Restaurants. And the winner is Lumo Lounge. Lumo Lounge is here with us. Lucky Mpilo is the founder of Lumo Lounge, also joining us in studio. Congratulations, brother.
15: Thank you so much, sir.
0: So you guys are really the greatest date night restaurant.
15: Nice and easy.
0: Zinzan, what are you doing?
15: I mean, good food, good experience, good atmosphere.
0: Yeah.
15: Lovely music in the background. sit down, unwind, have a good meal.
0: That's beautiful.
15: 100%.
0: And where are you guys based?
15: We are in Roodepoort, in Reimsig, Featherbrook Village Shopping Center.
0: Okay.
15: Yeah.
0: In Reimsig.
15: Yeah.
0: Okay. So we want all the 702 listeners to come and support you guys. So congratulations to you as well, Lucky.
15: Thank you so much. Appreciate it.
0: You guys have earned this. Remember to show our winners some love, experience their greatness firsthand, and just give them a chance to earn your loyalty. 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Your core loyalty just runs. 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
0: All right.
16: Good morning, Mr. Clement. Mr. Clement. Hi, you see, on the issue of the fuel, I feel about. You know, it's not going to be a fuel only. Look, it goes with the food and everything. So I don't know. So, because even our government, they'll never say anything about it. And then who's going to help the country? Because people here in South Africa, we are so ridiculous. So I don't know. Just help. I don't know. You know, Slimel, let me now just park my car and then join other people who are the Lababangana motto so that someone who is not an arranger, and maybe we have to make a plan so that we can write in a group. It's bad.
0: Yeah.
16: Thank you, Clement.
0: No, it is bad. Yeah, maybe carpooling is an option. Remember, government did provide about 18 billion rand in fuel levy relief in its initial response to the fallout from this war in the Middle East. And I wonder if now that, you know, the price is really getting to crazy, crazy highs for the first time ever in history. I wonder if we're going to get another relief. It's a minute after 10 o'clock. Coming up next, the Healing Hour.
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17: Good morning, I'm Sfiso Zulu. Gauteng police are investigating a case of murder and attempted murder following a shooting in Kempton Park linked to an associate of dismissed General Feroz Khan. Khan is expected to testify in a private hearing at the Madlanga Commission this morning. His uncle-in-law died in the shooting last night close to the Otambo International Airport. Karen Jagmohan reports.
18: Preliminary reports indicate Feroz Khan's relative, Preggy Padiachi, was driving a Fiat on the R21 at about 8 o'clock last night when he experienced a breakdown and called for help. A friend and two others arrived to assist. As they were attending to the vehicle, they came under gunfire. The police's Dimakatso Nebuhulwe.
19: The driver attempted to evade the gunfire but lost control of the vehicle, which collided with the jersey barrier.
18: Padiachi was said to have died at the scene, while one passenger sustained a gunshot wound and was transported to hospital. The commission is yet to confirm whether there have been any applications from Khan's lawyers today. Khan is facing a criminal charge for his absence at his last scheduled appearance. Karinda Jagmohan, Eyewitness News.
17: A Defence Minister Angie Motshekga says the poor state of the SANDF's vehicle fleet is adding to the pressure of executing its duties as part of Operation Prosper. Following parliamentary oversight visits to operational areas, some MPs have questioned the effectiveness of the Defence Force's deployment to gang and illegal mining hotspots. Responding to a parliamentary question from the EFF, Motshekga said that the age and condition of the fleet is making it especially demanding for the force to operate in urban, rural and mining environments. Lindsay Dentlinger reports.
20: Minister Angie Motshekga says she can't give an exact number of vehicles within the defence force that are unserviceable, as this is subject to continuous assessment. But she says the SANDF is prioritising the repair and recovery of vehicles that are essential for the immediate execution of operational tasks in the affected areas. Part of the strategy includes reallocating serviceable vehicles where feasible to address the immediate mobility requirements of Operation Prosper. Motshekga says vehicle allocations of deployed units are continuously being reviewed to ensure that personnel are not exposed to avoidable safety risks and that operational effectiveness is maintained. Recent oversight engagements by Parliament have also highlighted broader challenges relating to the funding and sustainment of deployments. Despite the challenges of an aging vehicle fleet, Motshekga says the SANDF remains committed to ensuring that members deployed under Operation Prosper are provided with the necessary equipment and logistical support to execute their duties safely and effectively. Lindsay Dentlinger, Eyewitness News, Parliament.
17: A Malmesbury teenage boy accused of being linked to an international child sexual exploitation network has been found fit to stand trial. The 16-year-old appeared in the Malmesbury Magistrates Court after undergoing a 30-day psychiatric observation. He was arrested in August after police linked him to the network. Camry Clark reports.
1: The 16-year-old boy is accused of being linked to the violent international online network known as 764, which allegedly has a presence in South Africa. Police say intelligence from the FBI, the U.S. Embassy and the National Center for Missing and Exploited Children led investigators to the teenager. Officers allegedly found material of child sexual abuse and animal mutilation on his electronic devices. His medical reports have revealed that Valkenburg Hospital found he has no mental illness or intellectual disability and is fit to stand trial. The matter has been postponed to next Thursday for a formal bail application. Camry Clark, Eyewitness News.
17: And South Korea's President Lee Jae-myung says artificial intelligence may have been used in a string of cyber attacks targeting the financial sector as police announced the launch of an investigation. More than seven financial institutions, including some of South Korea's biggest banks, have reported customer data breaches in the past week. The ability of AI systems to find previously unknown software vulnerabilities and hack banks, companies, or government infrastructure is in the global spotlight as leading labs release ever more advanced models. Gold is trading at $4,138.63 an ounce. The rand is at 16.59 to the dollar, 21.95 to the pound, 18.63 to the euro. Brent crude oil is at $99.69 a barrel.
21: And in the traffic, we've got delays in the waterfall right along Pretoria Main Road, approaching the Baku Bridge. That's due to roadworks. Delays coming out of Allendale Road. There's also slow moving traffic on the N12 West between Edenville Road and the Kilulis Interchange. Please be on the lookout there.
17: A partly cloudy day in store for Gauteng. The temperatures will peak at highs between 23 and 25 degrees. The top story in EWN this hour. Gauteng police are investigating a case of murder and attempted murder following a shooting in Kempton Park linked to an associate of dismissed General Feroz Khan.
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0: 8 minutes after 10 o'clock. Dumelang. Welcome to the second hour of the Clement Maniatella Show. Thank you for staying with us here on 702. And thank you for your contributions on the 702 open line. Congratulations to Gauteng's greatest awards winners. We'll be announcing two more before we wrap up the show today. But oh, what a way to start the show. Literally received the news 2 minutes before we went on air, the news of the passing of Kulupa Siwe. And yeah, what a gent. I've really always enjoyed engaging with him. He was quite an avid listener of the station. Used to engage me on some of the conversations we had on the show. And we received the news that he passed yesterday. And I've seen some of your tributes coming through on social media, some of you on the WhatsApp line as well. Mokhwati says, Clement, my heartfelt condolences to Kulu's wife, children, and the entire family. In my view, Kulu was the finest spokesperson Eskom has ever had. He helped many township communities resolve their Eskom queries and personally supported me in seeking accountability from CNC. That's a message there from Mokhwati. Yeah, there are many other people who have sent just their tributes. Yeah, it's really sad. I didn't see this one coming. As I said, just last week, late last week, he had sent me something on my DM on Twitter, responding to a conversation we were having on the radio. May his soul rest in peace and condolences to his friends and his family. It's time now for our monthly feature, The Healing Hour.
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0: So, are you the always dependable person in your friendship circle, in your family, at work? Are you the one that's always relied on? This morning on our Healing Hour, we're healing from always being the dependable one or the strong one. Like, are you tired of always being the strong one? How are you healing from that and letting that go? What has that taken from you already? There are people who become the strong ones in their families, in their friendships, in their relationships, and sometimes even at work. They're the ones that everyone calls when there's a problem. They're the ones who organizes, who provide, who solve, who reassure and keep things moving. When someone is sick, they show up. When there's a crisis, they take charge. When someone needs money, advice, a shoulder to cry on, or simply someone to make a plan, somehow it becomes their responsibility. And you know yourselves. If you are that person, I'd like to know how you have been managing it. Because I think sometimes we don't really think about what the people who go through that, where do they find their time to rest? We don't normally think about how they manage and handle the pressure that comes with being the dependable one, the one that everyone always goes to. Are you that person? I'd like you to call me on 011-883-0702 or send me a WhatsApp on 072-702-1702. This is a safe space for us to share these experiences, to share our pain, to share how we've been affected and how we get better. The calm in the crisis. Is that you, that dependable one? You pick up slack before it even becomes a problem and you show up fully, even when you are running on empty. Because often you are not being asked, how are you? And often you are really thanked. You don't break down because you can't afford to. There's so much riding on you, holding it all together. And we all know the more one person does, the less the others feel they have to. So from the outside, you look strong. Yes, being strong can feel good. There's pride in knowing that people can count on you. There's pride in that, but over time it can really start feeling like a burden and a quiet pressure to always just be okay. The people accustomed to your strength may forget that you get tired too, and everyone just assumes that you're okay. Let me know if this is something you have been going through, and you may be going through your own heartbreak, your own financial difficulties, your own grief, uncertainty or exhaustion, but somehow you are still checking and expected to check whether everyone else is okay. Can you imagine that? You are still expected to be the one that checks on everybody else. You must still make sure everybody is okay. But you yourself are dealing with your own issues. You're dealing with a heartbreak. You're dealing with financial difficulties. Whatever it is, or even your own grief. But the expectation still stands that you must still check on everybody else because you are the dependable one. You are the adult in the room. You are the one that always finds the solution. So today, we're talking to you, the over-responsible adult who can't seem to stop being the strong one, even when it hurts. Because sometimes the strongest people are the ones who have the least support. The people around you may love you deeply, but still not realize that you need to be cared for as well. So are you tired of always being the strong one? What has being the strong one already cost you? Has it made you somewhat resentful because you're always giving and rarely feel seen and held? And perhaps it has even made you feel like they only value you because of what you do for them. How are you healing from that and letting that go? Let's talk on 011-883-0702. That's the number you can call right now to share your story with us. Your WhatsApps on 072-702-1702. It's 15 after 10.
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3: 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The approach by the American government, it just smacks of bullying and that kind of nonsense. And the South African government should never bend the knee to that kind of nonsense. If the Americans see the value of a partnership with South Africa, then that partnership should be negotiated respectfully on the basis of two sovereign nations talking. If being part of AGOA means that we must forever slavishly being get told what to do by the United States, they can go with their AGOA.
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0: It's 19 minutes after 10 o'clock. This is our monthly feature, the Healing Hour. This is where we dedicate an hour to have a conversation amongst ourselves as a family, amongst ourselves as friends here on the CM show. And we've been healing from a lot of things since we started this feature about 6 years ago. And I want to remind you that this is a safe space to share our pain, our stories of survival, our experiences as friends, as a family, as a community, with no judgment. And it's always, for me, the hope is always that our discussion helps someone or some people start their own journey of healing. When someone knows that what they're going through, there are other people who also go through the same thing, that feels relatable. And when the issue is relatable like that, it makes someone know that I'm not the only one. And they can learn from how you are managing it and how you have somehow, if you have found a way to manage that situation. So today, on our Healing Hour, we're healing from always being the dependable one or the strong one. The sad thing about always being the one that everybody runs to when they need advice, when there's a crisis, when they need to be saved, is that people rarely think about how you are managing. So even when you're doing stuff for people, they rarely even thank you, because it's almost like the expectation is they are entitled to your help or that you must always help out. And my worry is that there are so many people that are dying inside, that are facing a lot of difficulties because nobody's asking them, how are you doing? How are you feeling? How are you managing? Because we go to them only when we've got issues and when we need solutions, when we need to be bailed out. So today I'm asking you a question that you rarely get. How are you doing? How are you healing from always being the dependable one? The responsible adult who can't seem to stop being strong, even when it hurts. Even when you are going through your own pain, your heartbreak, your grief, the expectation is that you must still check on everybody else. I've got your WhatsApps that have come through on 0727021702. Let's start there.
16: Hi, Clement. Hi, 702 listeners. I am tired of being the dependent. I've gotten to a point where even when you don't try to be the dependent, you get pushed out, isolated. So you're basically alone. It is exhausting. There are times where I just like, you know what, all these dependents would benefit from my death. At least then there would be more whatever they want from me. But I know the one thing that they don't want is to hear me cry and break down and do that. So, Anonymous.
0: Sure, Anonymous, I'm sorry that's your experience. My goodness. You also deserve to be heard crying. You deserve to be hugged, for someone to have sympathy over you, for someone to show some care. And maybe if there's one thing that we need to learn from this conversation and take away, is those people that you always run to, those people that you know you can always rely on, the ones that when you are in trouble, in crisis, when you need advice, when you need to be bailed out, you run to because you know they're going to have a solution. They are human beings too. They feel the pain as well. So sometimes instead of only running there for issues, just get it used to the habit of checking in on them. Not because you want money, not because you want to ask for advice, not because you want to be bailed out. Just check in on them. How are you doing? How is everything? I mean, to have someone even say, if I die, the people would benefit from my death. That way, then I'm not in pressure, but at least they're still taken care of. That's so sad to hear. We need to do better. Atlegang, you're calling us from Alberton. Good morning.
17: Hi, Clement, how are you?
0: I'm all right. How are you doing?
17: I can tell you that it's the loneliest place you can be. So it's one, it's, you know.
0: Ooh, Atlegang, the line is not good there. Let me just put you back to the producers to try and reestablish that. I really want to hear your story. Atlegang in Alberton wants to share her own experience with us. And to tell you what, in the meantime, while they re-establish that line, let's go back to some WhatsApps on 072-702-1702.
18: Clement, I had to take a bit of a time to reflect on what you're talking about today. Just last night, I cried myself to sleep because I've got a challenge of being people-pleasing, and it's reflecting in me being the person at work that everyone relies on, and it's exhausting. I find myself incredibly overwhelmed half the time. Nobody seems to see me. Nobody seems to care. And I'm honestly exhausted. I was saying to myself last night, I wish I could just make everything stop. But the thing is, we can't even afford that, right? Because we've got lives to lead. So I hope to learn from other 702 lenders today on how to deal with this.
0: Sure. And how do you stop it? Because the challenge also is there are so many people that are also dependent on you. They're dependent on you for advice. They're dependent on you for financial support. They're dependent on you to bail them out if they're in trouble. They're dependent on you to be the one that goes talks to mom and dad when they have done something wrong or when they're scared to broach a conversation. Atlegang, let's try that line again. You are in Alberton. You were saying that this is quite a lonely space to be in. Go ahead.
17: Yes, Clement. It's quite a lonely place and also exhausting emotionally, financially, because how do you say no to people that you've always said yes to? And maybe it's, you know, how also I grew up, because I had to really make sure that I, you know, I support my family. But when do I stop and tell them that I can't anymore, you know? And it, maybe it's about boundaries as well, but where do I start? I think that's the most thing that I'm currently struggling with.
0: Do you find that there's an appreciation of the contribution and the sacrifices you're making?
17: It's never enough, because even when you contribute, they'll always want more, right? And how do you say, I also need help? Like currently I'm going through a divorce. I can't share with anyone because I'm always the strongest one. Oh. You know, so it's hard, Clement. It's really, really hard and lonely as well.
0: Yeah, I can imagine, Atlegang. Thank you so much for calling us, Atlegang in Alberton. And I wish you healing, and I hope you can find some strength even as you go through your divorce. And I wonder if friends become where we go to. So for some of you that feel like you are always the dependable one, you're always the one that's putting out the fires, do you at least have friends that you talk to? Do you at least have friends that you can offload to? Because if already in many, if you're already at work, you are always the one. If at home, at family, you're always the one. I mean, at least you must have some friends or at least a partner that's able to show you that you are appreciated, that's able to show you that your sacrifices are being appreciated. Sipho, you are in Pretoria. Good morning.
19: Good morning, Clement. How are you?
0: Sure, man. Go ahead. I'm good.
19: I'm all right. Jeez, where do I even start? You know, when I was listening this morning, I thought, man, this topic is directed at me. Mm. Just like the previous caller, you know, like you grow up, you sort of the responsible one. You're the responsible one. You're the one who gets compared to. You know, why don't you become like Sipho? That's where it basically starts. And then, you know, then you grow up, you find yourself in a more fortunate place than the rest of the people. And then now, you know, everyone is looking up to you, you know, advice, contribution to the family, responsibilities, you know, like, now, finally, there's an event at home. You know, everyone is looking at you to basically be the one who takes charge of that, not only financially, but you know, to be able to organize all of these things. Mm. And then it carries on with friends, with acquaintances as well. You know, like I'm where now, I think to a certain extent, you've sort of enabled the environment or kind of yourself to something like
0: so they see what you're doing at home and how you are, people are depending on you, then they're like, Lerena is friends, we can just depend on him.
19: Of course, yeah. And I think, you know, it took me a very long time, or a visit to a clinical psychologist to realize my part in it as well, you know. You go out, somebody says, you know what, I'm a little bit short here. Are you able to assist? And you assist. And tomorrow it's something else. And then you know, it's what becomes an expectation to a certain extent.
0: Mm. Do you think part of it has to do with just the need sometimes to please people? Because you can't say no. You feel bad. I know for myself, I really feel bad. I struggle with just saying no. If someone is asking for help, I struggle with saying no. And I don't know if that's because I'm a people-pleasing person or am I just too compassionate? I'm not sure where that lands me.
19: Look, when I went to go see the clinical psychologist, she didn't really use the word people-pleaser because at times it's not like you derive pleasure. You know, like you derive pleasure from being the one who is assisting as well. You know, it's from a place of compassion. You genuinely feel like this person is in a very, very tight spot and you could assist, you know. But then that assistance that you're providing, it comes at a greater cost because it's cumulative, you know. It's Clement over there, it's someone else over there, it's someone else over there, and then come end of the month, you've literally spent thousands of rents on people.
0: Yeah.
19: And, you know, time goes and you don't even get a call asking you how you are doing, you know, and I'm just checking up on you.
0: And that's the painful part, Sipho, is the people who always rock up when they need help. And there's never a call. That's just to check how you're doing. How was your exam? Congratulations on your graduation. How's the new job? That's the painful part. Thank you, Sipho, for your call in Pretoria. It's just after 10:30. Take more of your calls and WhatsApps after the latest in Eyewitness News headlines. Fiso, hi.
20: Thanks, Clement. Good morning. The suspects in the AKA murder trial say the matter will be unnecessarily delayed if an application to separate the trials is not granted. It's day two of proceedings in the Durban High Court. Six out of the seven accused want their trials separated from their co-accused, Eddie Mieza, who is the only person facing additional charges. Former long-serving Eskom spokesperson Khulu Phasiwe has passed away. He was aged 52. His family says Phasiwe died yesterday following a seizure. And ChatGPT maker OpenAI has admitted its actions were not good enough after one of its rogue agents breached Australian government websites in June. The company's chief strategy officer, Jason Noone, faced a parliamentary hearing into AI in Sydney today, saying the breach should not have happened. It took weeks before Australia was notified of the breach via an email to a generic inbox. Those are the headlines. This EWN and more at 11 or as it happens.
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21: Travelling on the N3 North, we've got delays between Marlborough Drive and the Buckley Interchange. Roadworks are causing these delays, and Pretoria Main Road is also heavily backed up as a result of the roadworks right near the Buckley Bridge. While travelling on the N12 as well as the R24 West, there's queuing traffic between Edenville Road and the Gloolies Interchange. If you're heading towards Bedford View, there's been an accident on the N3 North. It happened right near the Geldenes Interchange. It is causing delays. Please be on the lookout there. There's also queuing traffic heading towards Amalgam on the M2 West between the Crown Interchange and Main Reef Road. More updates coming up. Stay tuned.
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0: Is Joburg bankrupt? 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
0: 24 minutes before 11 o'clock on our Healing Hour this morning, we are talking about always being the dependable one, or the strong one. And I'm asking you, how are you managing? Because it can really be difficult to be the one that everybody goes to, right? In your family, in your friendships, in your relationships, sometimes even at work. You're the one that everyone calls when there's a problem. You're the one that organizes things, that provides, that solves, that reassures. You're keeping things moving. When someone is sick, you show up. When there's a crisis, you take charge. When someone needs money, advice, a shoulder to cry on, you always take that as your responsibility. And I know that it can be exhausting because you're also a human being too. You've got issues that you're dealing with. But people are so accustomed to your strength that they forget that you get tired too. Because everyone just assumes that you're okay. That's why the calls don't come to just check on you, to just make sure you're okay. But the calls come to ask for advice, to ask for help, even when you're dealing with your own grief, even when you're dealing with your own financial difficulties, your own exhaustion, but you're still checking on people. You're still expected to check whether everybody else is okay. How are you managing? Grace, you're calling us from Woodmead. Good morning.
4: Good morning, Clement. How are you?
0: I'm all right, Grace. How are you doing?
4: I'm good. Thanks for asking. Yeah, no, I was saying that the topic that you had today hits home for me. Can you imagine you are everyone's plan B, but you have no plan B at all? You are your own plan B at the end of it all. And the calls do come. Listen, they do check up. And I feel like it's just to shy away from, no, but I always ask for money or I always ask for assistance, but I never check on them. But lo and behold, the next question would be, listen, I was thinking, you know, that minute.
0: And so that's painful. Where, some,

0: and how do you heal from it?
1: Mm.
0: You have to learn to detach yourself from people and these situations.
1: Mm.
0: I did that, and basically my circle got smaller. Today, as we speak, I cannot call anyone and ask them for a mere 1,000 rand. That's as bad as it is. But you sit down, you get to sit down with yourself, and you look at your statement. With me, I think it was my statement. I'm like, but what is happening that I lent this person this much? What is happening that this much went to this person? What is happening? You get to then realize, well, to know, certain people get comfortable. They get comfortable with the fact that I know there's a plan B and she'll never say no. So my biggest problem, like you said, you just don't know how to say no.
1: Yeah, sure. Grace. Yeah. All strength to you, my friend. Thank you so much for calling us and for sharing your experience with us in Woodmead. Tebogo and Sibongile, I'm going to come to your calls in a moment. Here are some of the WhatsApp voice notes that have come through.
2: Clement, I was the one, you know, the one who they always called. Henebana, Bashota, Diaparo da Christmas. And bear in mind, I don't have a child of my own. I'm talking about my nieces and nephews, who I love. Don't get me wrong, I love them dearly, my nieces and nephews. But I was the one who was always called when my cousins or brothers or sisters do not have enough money to buy them Christmas clothes. I used to come in, enough money to pay for school trip or school function or school clothing. Winter track suits for school uniforms, and I was the one who was always there. When I lost my job, no one was ever anywhere to be seen. No one even worried if I had even bread to eat on that day. No one bothered.
3: Hi, Clement. What a show. Clement, yeah, it's so sad. You know, sometimes, you find that you are in that position. You are contacted if there's any problem, you run around, you do all these things about China, and you look after them. Do not even send your birthday message on your birthday as a senior person. Yeah. Just a birthday message. Very bad, very painful.
4: Clement Manyatele, Madam Mayor, I just want to say thank you so much for your show. You are so powerful. I wanted to comment on this one, but I fail because I become so emotional. You are so powerful. You always come up with things that touch us. Thank you so much for the show. Thank you so much for the show. God bless the show. Twala from Cosmo City.
1: Thank you, my brother. Swangile, you're calling us from Benmore. Good morning.
5: Good morning, Clement. How are you?
1: I'm okay. How are you doing?
5: I'm good, thank you. I really would like to thank you for this conversation, because it's happening right at a point where, you know, I've always been that person that does everything, that's holding everyone together. But I'm in that financial position where I can't anymore. And I communicated this. And everywhere, where I work, at home, it's the same thing. I'm that person. And because probably it's just who I am. But it seems as if, like, nobody is responding to it. It's been glue-ticked, and I just don't know, do I then let go and everything falls apart? I want to do it, but my inner me just wants to hold on, and I am dying every day slowly. I can see it, but I just can't let go. So thank you so much for this conversation.
1: Yeah, do you have some people you're talking to, though, Sibongile? Because, you know, sometimes what makes it feel better is when you've got whether a partner or a friend who gets it and is able to at least care for you in the way that you're always pouring yourself out to people.
5: Yeah, you know, that's the sad part, because those that I talk to are the same people that also depend on me. And when you talk to them, it's like, no, you always bounce back, you'll get this. And then the same person, 3 hours later,

0: after I've just broken down and cried my eyeballs out. Then they've got a crisis. They need this money to do this. And I'm thinking to myself, but I just had this conversation with you in the morning. Mm. Where do you expect me to get this money? And for the love of God, I would then scratch myself and, you know, close whatever that I'm requested to be closing. So I just don't know how to say no.
1: Yeah.
0: And I'm trying really, and I'm reading through books and trying to change some habits. Maybe I'm trying to even treat it as a habit. Maybe it will change.
1: Mm.
0: But I just don't know what to do, Clement, anymore.
1: Mm. Look, Sibongile, you'll get it. You'll get it one day. I'm hopeful. And keep listening. I'm sure there are other listeners who can share with us how they're managing, how they have set the boundaries. Because I know this is so complex. I know for a lot of you that are feeling so tired of being the dependable one and the strong one, is that you can't also abandon the people that are depending on you. I get that. But my goodness, you also deserve a bit of a break. And you've got to find a way to give yourself that break in some way. Otherwise, you're not going to enjoy life. You're not going to enjoy the hard work that you put in. Taboho, you're in Krugersdorp. Good morning.
2: Good morning, Clement. Thank you for the show. I think what a lot of the listeners have been speaking about is obviously coming from a point of trauma. So I am that dependable one, also in my family where, and amongst my friends, where people expect you to always be readily available to assist, to cut yourself up in 10 ways, you know, to close the gaps, like the previous caller just said. But I have worked through it in therapy. A lot of the times we, people like us, operate from a point of fear of letting other people down.
1: Mm.
2: Other people will call it people pleasing. But I found that it's usually people that have grown up being told how responsible they are, you know, what a responsible child you are, how good you are. You know, without you, the family will crumble. Without you, the friends aren't kept together. And it's people that actually don't like also to be disappointed. So we don't like being disappointed as a result. We don't like disappointing the people in our lives.
1: Mm.
2: And we are unable to set those boundaries. But I found that with therapy, you actually can be taught how to set those boundaries. You can be taught that it's also okay to say, I'm sorry, I can't help, or no, I'm not available this weekend, or no, I can't do it. I can only do it to a certain extent. So it can be learned. There's a skill that can be learned, but it does require a lot of patience. It does require therapy. And it does require a little bit of permission that you give yourself to also recognize that you too are human. You know what they say, you can't pour from an empty cup. So you need to pour your own cup first, make sure that it's full. And if there's any leftover or any overflow, then you are able to share with the people around you. But if we are unable to recognize that it is okay to say no, it is okay to say I can't do it, it's okay to say I'm unavailable, that the people who take will continue taking.
1: Yeah.
2: So it's definitely, it is a trauma response, and I would recommend that a lot of our listeners start seeking help. Yes, self-help books help, but you need a voice that reminds you that, oh, but you have permission to also say no. You are allowed to say no, and to actually find out where it stems from.
1: Yeah.
2: Is important to try and not go back into the slip of always being available and always giving what you actually yourself don't have.
1: True. Couldn't have said it better. Taboho in Krugersdorp, thank you.
3: Hi, Clement. You just touched a topic that really, really touched my heart. And in my position, I'm also expected to do so much. I'm expected to have money all the time. Yo, whatever, this thing, it just went straight into my heart. And no one asked, how are you doing? How are you? That word, how are you? Hey, you know how important is that? And when you think you're working so hard because you want to make your life better, you're trying to make everybody's life better. but sometimes it's not enough. Hey, our families can kill us, man. They can. Without them realizing that they are. Slowly.
4: I think I'm currently healing from being the one who figures out everything, because also you're rewarded with more work. And the people know that I know I can relax, they've got it. But I think my healing comes from understanding that I need to set boundaries. I need to stop this behavior of enabling, because we are enabling people to say, we're branding ourselves as the solution, the fixes. And once you have boundaries, you know where to start and where to stop. So I think my healing comes from that, and understanding that it's not really about the people that trusted me, because they trusted me based on the history and the stuff that I've done. And looking into the future, it's really up to me to set boundaries for myself and just prioritize self-care and know where I start and I stop.
5: Hi, Clement Kutcher in Northcliffe. I don't think it has to do with being a people's pleaser. It is our default setting as human beings to help one another. You just have to separate where help is genuinely sought and where you're being taken advantage of. And sometimes you have to say no simply because you have not the means to assist. And there's nothing bad about that. But it is our default setting to be there for one another and to help one another.
1: Yeah, it is indeed. Lehlohonolo, you are in Midran. Good morning.
6: Morning, Mbetsa.
1: So sure, man. Go ahead.
6: Mbetsa, you know, I've been listening to the people expressing their anxiety and their depression with this topic. Mbetsa, at the age of, I think last year, Mbetsa, early last year, never had depression or anxiety in my life, but I started developing that. And I then realized when I went to see a doctor and I got diagnosed, and I said to the doctor, I'm not going to go on medication. That's when I realized that it's not working for me, that I should carry each and everyone. I should be the Bob, the builder, trying to build this one. This one is falling apart. Like, take money, trying to build them, speak to them. It doesn't work. Go back, save money. It doesn't help. I've done that since I was since I finished my matric. I've always helped and helped and helped and helped. I started having own party at a very late age of 46. You understand? So that's when I realized the matter last year, that I cannot be solving people's problem, and I need to be selfish, because some of these people that I'm helping are selfish. They are selfish in a way that when they are okay, they wouldn't even check on you. When they are fine, when they've used you, they wouldn't even check you. Are you okay? How's your depression? Are you managing? Are you? We understand. I even spoke to my kids. I sat my kids down. I said, "Listen here, this guy is not okay. And if this guy is not okay, you guys are not going to survive, because you need this guy to be okay in order to survive." So I said, "Daddy is going to be taking care of himself. I'm going to put myself first. And then you guys come after me. And if any of you guys are not prepared to accept that I need to come first, then it would be, you'd have to figure out what to do for yourself. Because I'm no good to you. If I'm depressed, I'm no good to you. If I cannot work because of a depression has taken over or anxiety has taken over."
1: Got you. Lehlohonolo in Midrand, thank you, man, for calling. And also, I wish you really strength and healing. And I hope you found a way to manage it.
7: Good morning, Clement and 72 Lenders. Sepo here from Karankua. You know, Clement, I carry a lot. You know, everybody is expecting from me a lot, at work, at home, in the community. Even today, I was called around 2 o'clock to come and take somebody to the hospital. I took that person to the hospital. When I got to the hospital, I called the family, which lives exactly next door to the hospital, because he was staying far from the hospital. I brought him, but I called his nearest family or relatives to come and check on him, because I could not stay at the casualty, because I had to go back and sleep. The family did not come. The others said, "I can't wake up, I'm going to work." The others didn't come, they didn't bother. then it was my responsibility to open a file for that patient. I mean, I'm getting a lot, Clement, a lot. People ask me for money. Wherever I go, people ask me for money. People ask me for assistance. I'm exhausted, literally, physically, financially, emotionally, and so forth. Sepo here.
8: Good morning, Clement. What an interesting topic. I happen to be one of those people whom everyone is dependent upon, and they do not give a damn how I feel. I got family who's depending on me emotionally, spiritually, financially, all otherwise. You know, I got friends, I got colleagues who are depending on me. And, you know, my fear is that we spoil these people. We spoil these people. So they end up knowing that they're not responsible for anything in their lives, you know. So it's like we are the ones who are going to make their lives easier. It's almost as if they do not have their own brains, or they do not have the capacity to solve their own problems. So, you know, sometimes I think they do it deliberately. So it's like my mind, it's like my brain, it's like my existence is just there to feed their laziness. Sometimes, so it gets tiring, you know.
1: Yeah, and to be clear, right? To be clear, your family is your family, and no one here is advocating that you need to abandon them, or you know. And I don't know what your context is. I definitely don't have a family that is lazy, and I think there are other people that don't have families where they say they think they're lazy. I think the broader conversation we're having here is, there are people that are just the dependable one. Like, everybody's running to you. And it's not just when people need financial help. It's just emotionally, there's a lot that you are taking out. You're always pouring. And sometimes that's tough because nobody is pouring onto you.
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1: 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You've nominated your faves, you voted for the finalists, and now we celebrate them as the spotlight shifts to the winners, to Gauteng's greatest. And in studio with me now, I'm joined by two winners in two different categories. The first category that we're going to announce the winner for is Gauteng's greatest hairdresser or baba. These were the nominees: The Groom's Room, Silver Icart, Tando Hair, Buntle Hair and Beauty, Faithful Flair Kitties Hair Saloon. And the winner is Sylvester Icard in Gauteng's greatest baba. Sylvester Icard And we've got Siamo Molefe here, who's the marketing manager at Sylvester iCard. How are you doing, man?
13: I'm good. How are you?
1: Congratulations.
13: Thank you. Thank you.
1: How does it feel for you guys to be announced as Gauteng's greatest Baba?
13: We feel very great.
1: Yeah. What makes you guys great?
13: I think our client base is what makes us very great.
1: Uh-huh.
13: We offer very, our clients are very comfortable with us.
1: Mm.
13: We offer like almost like a therapy sessions.
1: Ah.
13: So clients can literally leave home and get a haircut. They spend almost 2-3 hours at the barbershop.
1: And you're the shoulder to cry on.
13: Yeah. Which also makes the women also mad at us because they spend half of the day with us. So our client base is very strong.
1: Yeah.
13: So they voted for us, and that's the reason we're here.
1: Well, congratulations, man. You guys have earned this one. You are the best in Gauteng's Greatest Awards with 702 powered by Yoko. Where can we find you? Because we want 702 lenders to come and support you guys. Where are you based?
13: We're located in Pretoria East. The street is 201 Korobe Street, not far from Menlyn.
1: Oh, perfect.
13: Yes.
1: Well, thank you so much. Behind every favorite spot, the regulars who made it. But how do you keep them coming back? 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Let's grow. Remember to show our winners some love, experience their greatness firsthand, and give them a chance to earn your loyalty. So keep supporting these local businesses and stay listening to 702 because there are more winners to be revealed. In fact, after the news now at 11 o'clock, we're going to reveal the winner for Gauteng's greatest beggar joint. It's a minute after 11.
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15: Good morning, I'm Sfiso Zulu. Some of the suspects in the AKA murder trial say the matter will be unnecessarily delayed if an application to separate the trials is not granted. It's day two of proceedings in the Durban High Court. 6 out of the 7 accused want their trials separated from their co-accused, Eddie Mieza, who is the only one facing additional charges. Tabiso Koba reports.
16: All 7 men are charged with the orchestrating and killing of rapper Keenan, a.k.a. Forbes, and his celebrity chef friend, Tebelo Tibbs Motswane, in February 2023. However, only accused number 3, Eddie Mieza, faces additional charges of murder and attempted murder relating to another incident that took place in May 2022. The state consolidated both matters into a joint trial due to a link in the evidence. However, accused number 1, Lindokuhle Mkhwanazi, says hearing both matters jointly only serves to prolong the trial. His affidavit was read into court record by his lawyer, Simpiwe Mlotwa.
17: I humbly reiterate that to date I've been in custody without bail for almost 2 years. 7 months. I respectfully draw the attention of this honorable court to a case now known as the Senzo Meiwa case, that there is a mountain of contention that this case will also follow the suit.
16: Mieza has also submitted an affidavit supporting the separation of trials. Tabiso Koba, Eyewitness News, Durban.
15: Former long-serving Eskom spokesperson Khulu Phasiwe has passed away. He was aged 52. His family says Phasiwe died yesterday following a seizure, something he had battled with for several years. Mongezi Koko has more.
18: Khulu Phasiwe spent a full decade at Eskom heading up its communications department during the height of load shedding. Phasiwe's career spanned over 20 years, transitioning from financial journalism into high-profile corporate communication roles across major state entities and the private sector. In his most recent role, Phasiwe was the spokesperson for the Office of the Public Protector following his appointment in May 2024. He also served as head of communications at the Air Traffic and Navigation Services. His family has confirmed he will be laid to rest this weekend. Monkey Ziko Ko, Eyewitness News.
15: The state is expected to continue cross-examining one of alleged underworld figure Nefees Murdoch's co-accused in the Western Cape High Court today. Yannick Adonis is facing charges along with Modak and 13 others relating to allegedly operating a criminal syndicate. The charges are in connection with an alleged 2019 attempt to kill top cop Charles Kinnear. Cell phone records took center stage during cross-examination yesterday. Carlo Peterson reports.
14: Prosecutor Greg Vormerans yesterday referred the court to call records and messages between Yannick Adonis and co-accused Amal Janjis in the days leading up to a botched hand grenade attack on Detective Charles Kinnear. The state argues the communications show Adonis was being instructed to carry out the attack on behalf of Nafis Modak.
19: This is Mr. Modak getting you to complete this job of killing Colonel Kinnear.
14: Adonis told the court the communications related to legal fees for a bail application, saying at the time he was not aware of Modak's alleged plan to kill Kinnear. Carlo Peterson, Eyewitness News.
15: And ChatGPT maker OpenAI has admitted its actions were not good enough after one of its rogue agents breached Australian government websites in June. The company's chief strategy officer, Jason Noone, faced a parliamentary hearing into AI in Sydney today, saying the breach should not have happened. It took weeks before Australia was notified of the breach via an email to a generic inbox. Another AI-led company, Anthropic, also appeared and said it had not found any cases of Australian breaches during a recent investigation. Gold is trading at $4,152.28 an ounce. The rand is at 16.56 to the dollar, 21.93 to the pound, 18.62 to the euro. Brent crude oil is at $99.83 a barrel.
20: And in the traffic, we've got delays on the N12 and the R24 West between Edenvale Road and the Kidwillies Interchange. There's also slow-moving traffic along the M2 West between the Crown Interchange and Main Reef Road due to an accident.
15: A partly cloudy day in store for Gauteng. The temperatures will peak at highs between 23 and 25 degrees. The top story in EWN the SAWA. Some of the suspects in the AKA murder trial say the matter will be unnecessarily delayed if an application to separate the trials is not granted.
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0: 7 minutes after 11 o'clock. Dumelang. Welcome to the third and final hour of the Clement Manyathela Show. Thank you so much for all of your calls and your WhatsApps on the 702 open line. I know how difficult and triggering these conversations we often have are. And today we were talking just about being the dependable one, always the strong one. And I know a lot of you are probably, you couldn't even call in, but you related with the conversation. And to those that were brave enough to call in on the healing hour, I really, really, really appreciate you calling in, you helping other people realize they're not alone. And some of you have shared how you're managing it. That helps other people at least try that as well. So as always, I appreciate you. I appreciate you sharing your stories on our healing hour. Up next is our World of Work feature. But first, we announce the last winner on our show today of Gauteng's Greatest Awards.
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0: So we've been announcing winners in Gauteng's Greatest Awards this entire morning. We've announced how many? 5 winners so far, and we're just about to announce the 6th one. And this is in the category of Gauteng's Greatest Burger Joints. So, what's that burger joint in Gauteng that's just the best of the best? The category had a number of finalists, and these were the finalists for Gauteng's Greatest Burger Joint. We had Bev's Burgers and Fries, The Burger Yard, Brav Burger, and Ribs and Burger. Ribs and Burgers. So those were the finalists in Gauteng's Greatest Burger Joint. Now the question is, who walks away as winner, as Gauteng's Greatest Burger Joint? Well, the winner is, out of all those finalists, Bev's Burgers. That's the winner. And that is Gauteng's Greatest Burger Joint. And Bevan Fisser is joining us now in studio, who is the owner of Bev's Burgers. Bevan, thank you so much for coming through. Congratulations.
2: Thank you so much, Clement. I can't tell you how grateful my team and I are to you guys. This is such a wonderful opportunity.
0: What's in your burgers? Why are people loving the joint so much?
2: All the regular stuff, nothing unusual. It's just, I think we take the time to make everything from scratch. We grind our own meat, bake our own buns, smoke our own bacon. Everything that we do is made in-house to scratch, fresh every day. So we just go above and beyond to make sure that we can give our customers the very best tasting and freshest burger possible.
0: Yeah. What does this mean for your business, this level of recognition as Gauteng's Greatest Burger Joint?
2: It's all so much right now. I don't know. I can only assume that it's going to be amazing, that we're going to get new customers, and our old customers, all the ones that voted for us, are going to be so thrilled that we made it through and that we won. I can't believe it. Yes, I just hope that lots of people come and give us a try, and hopefully our burgers meet their expectations.
0: Yeah, I can't wait to give you guys a try. So where are you guys based?
2: We're in a suburb called Risafold Park. We're based at the Risafold Park Bowling Club. We're their club caterers, and they graciously allow us to serve our burgers to the public too, so everyone's welcome. It's a lovely family environment, lots of rolling green lawns and lovely outdoor space to sit, very peaceful, relaxed, chilled. So it's a lovely place to visit.
0: Well, Bevan, congratulations. You guys have earned this. You are the best of the best in Gauteng's Greatest Awards with 702, powered by Yoco. Now, between the till and the grill, that's where things go wrong. Not with Yoco, though. Every order fries straight to the kitchen the second that it's placed, so nothing gets scribbled, shouted, or mixed up on a Saturday rush. Less chaos, more beggars, and the right order lands every single time. Yoco, let's grow. Remember to show our winners some love. Go and experience their greatness firsthand and give them a chance to earn your loyalty. Keep supporting these local businesses and stay listening to 702 because there are more winners to be revealed throughout today.
1: 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World of Work.
0: Okay, it's 12 minutes now after 11 o'clock, which means it's time for our World of Work feature, which we do every single Tuesday after the news at 11 o'clock. And today, we're discussing the high cost of fake urgency in the workplace. We're talking about fake urgency because sometimes that workplace culture where everything is treated like a crisis, even when it isn't, can be problematic, right? Where poor planning becomes someone else's emergency, where every deadline is apparently urgent, and when employees are expected to be permanently available. I mean, how many of you have received messages just 5 minutes before top of the hour and you are told, hey team, this is urgent. Please, can we have this by 5 p.m.? But the email is sent 5 minutes before top of the hour. Yeah? Or the boss who marks every mail high priority. They call everything an emergency and they expect you to drop whatever you're doing because we need this now. But is everything really urgent? And while it may seem like nothing more than an annoying workplace habit, there's a real cost to constantly operating in emergency mode, right? When everything is urgent, employees can struggle to prioritize. There are constant interruptions that can make it harder to concentrate and do quality work. You know, people get stressed, they're exhausted, disengaged. And over time, what you have is that you can contribute to burnout. There's resentment, there's absenteeism, and employees eventually decide that the easiest way to escape the chaos is honestly just to leave. So this is what we're discussing this morning on our World of Work feature. But I want to hear from you as well, what your experiences have been. Do you have like managers that always fake urgency, your bosses? Or are you that type of person because you found that that's the only way you can get your team to start moving and moving fast? You can share your thoughts with us on 011-883-0702. Send WhatsApps on 072-702-1702. Hayden Lamberti is a business coach who's going to guide us through this conversation. How are you doing, Hayden? Good morning.
3: How about you, Clement?
0: Good, good, good. So we're talking now this high cost of fake urgency in the workplace. Let's start by defining it first. I've tried to sort of give my own understanding of it, but what exactly is fake urgency in your view, and what are the, you know, telltale signs that something labeled urgent isn't really urgent?
3: So I think if you think of it, every single business, you're working in the business every single day, and the that business is like a whirlwind. There are things that are urgent that happen occasionally. Finding time to work on what's important is very, very difficult. And if you don't do that, nothing is important. Everything starts to become urgent. And I do think we sit with a situation where we have almost like a learned behavior. Humans by nature will automatically work on whatever's easiest. And there's a comfort in working on things that are urgent. Because we know what we need to do, we can get it over the line, we can say that's done, we can put it in a report. We very much skew our attention to work towards working on what's urgent. That leaves a couple of gaps. Mm. One of those gaps is planning. And planning, part of that is prioritization, focusing on what we need to work on and what's important.
0: Got you, got you. So why do workplaces then fall into this cycle? Is it poor planning? Is it weak management, unrealistic workloads, or you've got managers that just want to control, or have we simply normalized crisis mode generally?
3: I think it's the latter. It's a very difficult question. No two businesses are the same, and no two contexts are the same, but we see the same patterns from an output point of view happening, you know, all over the show. I think one of the components is that it's comforting to work on something that we can see, we can control, and we can tick off the list. I already said that. You already earlier discussed the negative effects of having this sort of environment. The reason as to why this happens is definitely rooted in two things. One, there is no plan. We don't know what we're going to do next. And those are very difficult things to think about. So it's very easy to get distracted on something urgent. You know, things like we have a value proposition as a business that actually doesn't sell to our customers. Those are very difficult things to focus on. Let's just focus on what's easy. Let's solve the crisis, get the delivery out, whatever the, you know, manage the people problem. So I do think it's a learned behavior. And then over time, we start to get what I call, you know, a hero mentality, where the business starts to reward people who come in and solve a crisis. And that's along in a timeline, I believe, creates quite a toxic situation where people are almost inventing crises so they can solve them. Mm-hmm. Those are just some of the things. But, you know, getting down to the core nitty-gritty of it, ultimately it's a discipline to work on what is important, i.e. putting the plans in place and choosing what we're not going to do. And the ability to say no. Say no to the shareholders. That's not in this quarter's plan. It's the next quarter's plan. We're not going to run around on it. And I had one more thing to say on that, but it's momentarily slipped my head.
0: Okay, we'll come back to it. It will come back to you. What happens to an employee, though, when everything is urgent? Like, what does that constant state of reaction due to your concentration, your decision-making, and just broadly the quality of your work?
3: So there's definitely a negative effect. And I think, I mean, without going into the details of it, I think it's very obvious. From what I'm more concerned of is over time it starts to break the trust. So the employee doesn't trust their leader. If you don't trust your leader, you don't believe they got your back, your best intentions at heart. They start to lose focus on the business. They start to believe in the business less. And from a culture point of view, if the people inside your business don't believe in your business because they are not being protected, never mind the health issues, the you know, the relationship issues, the stress on time on those individuals. Yes, that's true. All of that is true. And it is real. But the translation of that, it's not the individual. It affects the quality of the work subconsciously, and in ways you can't imagine. It affects your customer, and therefore it affects the business. So it's both at a personal level, but even, you know, if I put my business hat on, it's going to affect your business. And the worst thing is you're not going to see it. It's not a big crisis that happens and everything falls down. This is something, a slow cancer that will leak into your business over time.
0: Oh, yeah, so the impact now also on the quality of the work, the productivity. Let's talk about the cost to the workforce. Can fake urgency contribute to chronic stress or burnout? Because I mentioned earlier that some people just disengage, and you've got people who end up just leaving an organization. Is that what normally happens in your observation?
3: Absolutely. So if you look at a personal level, and I think we've all been there, or we've been there in certain periods of our life. Firstly, that stress is that constant stress for me, that anxiety that it brings is a cognitive it's a cognitive destroyer, which means in and of yourself, cognitively, your capability to think, to be flexible, to ideate, to handle variation, that gets limited. Together with that, and all of us experience stress in different ways, but the manifestation of stress in your personal life is extreme, from sickness, whether it's real or not. You know, telltale signs are people, you know, being sick, you know, very people who are in that situation almost get driven to a point where they'll do anything to get out of it. I'll fake being late. I'll fake a little emergency at home. And they handle it at that level. The other way is if they just completely disengage. That's actually better because you can see it. But what you can't see is the person who's struggling, and you know, disengagement is actually easy. I think the biggest thing for me is, and I see this often, is the effect that it has on the person's individual personality, how they interact with other people. It starts to affect their relationships, and it will affect your happiness. I'm not a psychologist, and I don't claim to be, but your work is your life. You spend 8 hours a day, if not more, in that environment. And if it's not a happy environment, more often, I'm not saying that work has to be amazing all the time, but if it's unhappy, it's going to affect you massively.
0: I've got some WhatsApps that are coming through on 0727021702, calls on 011-883-0702. How do you deal with fake urgency in the workplace? So, you know, that boss, that manager, that always labels the email urgent, even when things are not urgent. And sometimes it's due to their poor planning. Have you worked in an environment like that? Let's take a listen to some WhatsApps that have come through.
4: Hi, Clement. I find, and this is so annoying, that a lot of people, or too many people, who do not plan properly cause urgency for other people. Because if you are waiting for something from someone who has not planned adequately, by the time it gets to you, then it's urgent. And I think it gets taken for granted that, oh no, that person will be able to deal with it, when all of this is so avoidable. This is Tid.
5: Hi, Clement. I once worked under a manager, and she would bombard me with all sorts of urgent things. And the stressful part was that she'd give me another task that was always more urgent than the previous one. And the next one, oh, it was more urgent. Everything was urgent, and the thing after the next was more urgent than the previous. It became so stressful to the point that I removed myself from that situation. And sometimes I feel it comes from just a lack of training. People find themselves in management roles by default, not because they were trained, or they were just the person who's there the longest, so they got the job. And then they don't know how to manage crisis, they don't know how to delegate, and all those things. Great show as always.
0: Oh, my goodness. Thank you for sharing your experiences with us. I mean, when employers now are expected to respond to those emails, calls, WhatsApps, even after hours, because everything is apparently urgent, I mean, where does work end and where does personal life begin? I do wonder, Hayden, could fake urgency become a form of poor workplace culture? So when employees see colleagues being rewarded for responding instantly, does it create a competition over who is the most available rather than who is the most effective?
3: Yes. So, and that's what I mentioned about the hero culture. When you're in an environment like that, and there's, you know, the guy who always comes in and saves the day, the problem with that is you're rewarding the wrong behavior. To make a business sustainable where we can, everyone knows what they need to do, and we have a semblance of normality where we can still deliver value to our customer, that requires systems and processes. And whilst that can't run 100% of the business, there are going to be exceptions to that. When the exceptions become the rule rather than the norm, this is where we have fake urgency. We have the, let's call it the hero culture, bubbling up in the business, and ultimately that destroys trust within the business. And for me, the trust amongst your colleagues is a key foundation to success. And if you don't have that, and if anything is threatening it, you're in a bit of trouble.
0: Yeah. So for employees then, how should they respond when the manager is like faking urgency and they can see right through? Like, how do you push back? Because that could be difficult, especially, you know, in a country with high levels of unemployment. You don't want to end up in trouble. So how do you say, but this isn't urgent, without being perceived as lazy or difficult or uncommitted?
3: Yeah. So, and this is, recognize that this is very easy for me to say. To do it, if you're that person who is suffering with this, it's very, very challenging. And I'm going to say it like it's easy, it's not. I don't think it's a good idea to deal with it on a case-by-case basis, but you can talk to your manager about it. You need to set that conversation up correctly. Sorry, Mr. Manager, I'm going to give you some feedback from my perspective. And then be vulnerable. This is what you're doing. This is how it's affecting me. And this is what I think. If it's done with respect and you're not attacking the person and no one's trying to make excuses, you can have a conversation about it. Understanding each other's perspectives is the only way get past this. You need a willing participant on the other side. If the manager doesn't listen and writes you off, then that is a signal that you're in a toxic work environment and you're probably looking for another job already. The first thing is honesty. Get it out on the table. Have a conversation. Trust in the human on the other side of the table to do the right thing, and be aligned to, if I'm successful, you're successful. And let's work this out together. For me, that's the only way.
0: Okay. And for the managers who are listening now, How do you reset a team that has become addicted to urgency? Like, how do you create a culture where people actually understand the difference between being important, you know, something being time sensitive, and something being a genuine emergency?
3: So everyone in your team, as far as I'm concerned, and once again, this is easy to say and very difficult to do in practice. Everyone in your team should know what the core goals of the business are and what we're trying to achieve. Yes, we do something in our day-to-day job, and we're trying to change this to make it better from this state to that state. How we're going to do it is we're going to do these five things over the next 6 months. We should know that those are the important things. And we should have the ability, both from the employees and from the manager, to be able to push up and communicate to the business to say, we're going to be doing this. Everything else, it's not enough of a reward for the effort required. Then we have a framework for what's important and what's not in terms of working on the business. And we have the ability to filter out stuff that doesn't fit within that ambit. The idea is get stuff done now, a limited amount of things, and the advantage of that compounds over time. That's not to say that within the business as usual, let's say it's a call center, we have someone freaking out because of a valid concern. That definitely and most urgently should be driven by a process and a workflow and a service level agreement and a method that they can use. And if that doesn't exist, then one of the key things you should be doing from working on the business is putting that in place. They are always, it's easy to say, as I mentioned, but you can run that and put that in place as a manager. The last thing from a manager's perspective is you need to admit that or recognize that you don't know everything. And manager, you know, I always say being a manager is like rocking up to the Olympics and doing every single event. There are going to be things you're weak on. You need to be able to listen to your people just like you should listen to your customers. And if you listen, you will be able to improve yourself tenfold by taking that on board. If you're dealing with a manager who's not open to listening and, you know, thinks they are a perfect manager, yes, you're going to have a problem. But I'd like to believe that a long enough time, like, managers like that don't persist.
0: Hayden, you've been great. Thank you so much for guiding us through this conversation. Hayden Lamberti is a business coach, and thanks to all of your contributions as well. It's exactly 11:30. Bali has the latest in Eyewitness News headlines. Good morning.
6: Thanks, Clement. Good morning. Some of the suspects in the AKA murder trial say the matter will be unnecessarily delayed if an application to separate the trials is not granted. It's day two of proceedings in the Durban High Court today. Six out of the seven accused want their trial separated from their co-accused, Eddie Mieza, who is the only one facing additional charges. Former long-serving Eskom spokesperson Kulupa Siwe has died. He was at the age of 52 at the time of his passing. His family says Pasiwe died yesterday following a seizure. And Cape Town police are investigating the murder of a man who was shot and killed in Belgravia in Athlone. The shooting happened this morning, just moments after the man dropped his child off at school. The victim sustained multiple gunshot wounds and the gunmen then fled the scene. Well, those are the headlines. This EWN and more at midday or as it happens.
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8: Well, traveling in Crown City, we've got delays on the M2 West just as you approach Main Reef Road, an accident reported there. There's also queuing traffic on the M12 as well as the R24 West between Edenvale Road and the Gnulis Interchange. Roadworks are causing these delays. While on Pretoria Main Road, more roadworks are slowing down traffic approaching the Baklu turnoff. There's also a bit of a holdup reported in the city of Tshwane along the R80 East Mabopane Highway approaching Eskom Phahlele Drive. That's due to more roadworks along the route. We'll have more updates at the top of the hour. Stay tuned.
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0: 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So this morning, we are unpacking how to manage the allergy season. So Joburg is purple. Excited about that. The jacarandas are out. The high felt storms are lining up on the horizon, and half of Gauteng is reaching for the tissues before they've even reached for their coffee. But while many of us can blame the jacarandas, there's more happening behind the scenes. And that's why today we've invited Dr. Michael Moll to unpack what's really happening inside the nose during allergy season, like why symptoms can feel so persistent and whether we're actually reaching for the right treatment in the first place. So joining us now in studio, excited to have you in studio, Michael. Thank you for coming through. Good morning.
14: Good to be here, Clement. Thanks for having me in studio. It's I can't believe there's a face behind the voice. It's real. This is not LLM. It's not AI. This is Clement.
0: It's a real one. It's spring, and you know, half of the office is sneezing. When you go home, you get people sneezing there. What is actually happening inside our noses?
14: Well, Clement, let me dodge the whole scientific explanation and give you more theater of the mind, which is, you know, where you're the expert. Mm-hmm. Imagine your immune system is like a security detail at a nightclub. So they're waiting at the door. Their job is to just decide friend or foe. For most people, pollen walks up to the door and they look at that, looks harmless, and it gets waved through. But for people that have hay fever, it's like that security detail just makes a mistake. They identify pollen as an intruder, as an unwanted guest, and they start putting up wanted posters all around kind of your nasal lining, little cells called mast cells. And those cells are like grenades of histamine. So the next time pollen pitches up at the nightclub, it triggers that mast cell. The grenade goes off. There's an explosion of histamine, and that's where the itchy eyes, itchy nose happens, the sneezing, because you're trying to get rid of this pollen, and the mucus taps open up, and it's basically just, we're streaming, but not the cool streaming, the not cool streaming. Yeah, that comes in summer. And that's essentially what the body's trying to get rid of that pollen, and that's what happens. So it's not an immune system that's broken. It's just an immune system that's short-sighted.
0: Okay, so the jacarandas, are they really to blame? Because everybody else then blames them.
14: I know. I grew up in Pretoria, man, and jacarandas always meant I've got to study now and exams are coming. But what you cannot blame jacarandas for is hay fever. And I mean, they're the most wrongly accused suspect in Gauteng. I think the big issue here is, and the rule of thumb is, if a flower is pretty enough to be photographed, it's not causing you to sneeze. Those flowers are billboards for bees. And bees pollinate them, so they got thick, heavy pollen, you know, attached to the legs. That pollen wasn't designed to float on the air. And so the real culprits are your kind of grasses and your trees, the nondescript trees that are shedding their pollen into the air by the billion. And the Highveld's got plenty of grasses, obviously. And ironically, the trees that you have here were imported from Europe. So we planted our own hay fever. I know Joburg's the leafiest city, one of the leafiest cities in the world, but we planted these trees and they're giving us hay fever. Yeah. We are the
0: We've brought ourselves hay fever. Okay, some people will say, it's just a runny nose. Why should anyone take hay fever seriously?
14: So a couple of reasons, and it's not just hay fever. It's not just a runny nose. Firstly, it's really common. So estimates around 1 in 3 people battle with hay fever. So that's significant. Mm. But the bigger issue, Clement, is the things that affects, hay fever affects sleep. So broken sleep just messes with you. It doesn't just give you foggy brain. Are we talking, in fact, there was a study that came out about a month ago that said people who don't get enough REM sleep, which is what hay fever really breaks, are susceptible to around 67 different diseases. So it's just, it's a nightmare. If your sleep goes, everything else goes. That's foundational to your and my health, and hay fever is at the center of that. But not just sleep. If you think about exams, there was a lovely study in the UK that showed students that suffer with hay fever drop a grade or two during hay fever season. And think about when matrics are writing their exams. Really? October, November, it's peak pollen season, and we're affecting our kids. So, you know, there's exams. So it's not just hay fever. And the other thing, and probably one of the more important ones, is if you have hay fever, your chances of developing adult onset asthma is around 3 times more just because you have the hay fever. So it's not just a runny nose.
12: Jeez. Okay, so we can't cut down the trees, obviously. So what can we take? If I'm taking antihistamine every morning, but my nose is still completely blocked by lunchtime, what am I doing wrong?
14: So that's such a great question. I'm glad you asked that, because hay fever happens in 2 waves, Clement. So the first wave, as we described, that's that little grenade of histamine, eyes itchy, nose itches, you know, streaming. And antihistamines work well for that. But the second wave of hay fever comes an hour or two afterwards. Your immune system brings in reinforcements. And by that, I mean they bring in inflammatory cells. And these cells cause inflammation in your nasal lining. So if your nose feels like you've got cement in it, that's because of inflammation, not histamine. And an antihistamine has got no impact on inflammation. What you need in that instance is a steroid nasal spray. So international guidelines are actually first-line treatment is a steroid nasal spray. And there's a very particular way to use that, because a lot of people first don't, but you want to do this early. So at the start of the season, or if you know you're going to get hay fever a week or two before the time, and then use it continuously, because it's not a rescuer. A steroid nasal spray is a preventer, and it takes a couple of days to kind of kick in. Mm. So use it soon. Use it regularly, even on days that you feel fine, and then spray properly. My brother's an ENT surgeon. He says this to my kids all the time. But when you put that little nasal spray up your nose, you don't want to spray to the inside of your nose. You want to spray to the corner of your eye. So a good rule of thumb is right hand.

0: But yeah, steroid nasal spray, really great. Just do it properly.
1: Okay, so right hand, left nostril. Yeah. And yeah, okay, got it. But beyond the pharmacy, are there lifestyle changes that people can make that most of us probably haven't thought about?
0: You can. And one of the biggest ones is a pollen shower. Now, that sounds kind of silly, but pollen, when it gets onto you, it gets into your hair and onto your clothes. You don't have this problem. Lucky for you, I do. I've got this thinning hair, so I use wax. And the wax makes it even more sticky, if you like. And so when I get into bed, if I haven't rinsed my hair or wet my hair, I've basically got a caked pollen, you know, a colony of pollen on my hair in my pillow. And I'm lying in that for 7 to 8 hours. So a simple little hack during pollen season is before you get into bed, have a shower if you can, wet your hair, and don't leave your clothes of the day in your room, because then you're just exposed to more pollen. So simple one. I mean, I just have the pollen shower. There are a couple of other little things. You can rinse your nose with salt water. That's a nice, easy hack. About 250 mils of water, I would boil it and then cool it and add half a teaspoon of salt. That just clears your nasal passages and, you know, reduces your need for medication. Time your outdoor life, hot, dry, windy days, those are the worst days for pollen. I think if you want to go out for a run, I know you're a keen runner, you do that after the rain. Straight after the rain, it's kind of cleared pollen out, good time to run.
1: Oh, perfect.
0: And then, yeah, wrap around glasses, you know, just air, you know, in your car, just circulate the air. Don't let the air come in from the outside. All things to reduce the load of pollen during high season.
1: I've got some questions coming from our listeners. 011-883-0702 is the number to dial. WhatsApp's on 072-702-1702. Zuki on the WhatsApp line says, Clement, please ask Dr. Mulder if there's a difference in allergy severity between inland and the coast. A lot of people complain that they are most affected when they are in coastal areas than when they are inland.
0: So, Zuki, great question. It depends what you're allergic to. Mm. So the same trigger triggers that little, you know, histamine grenade. So the process of reaction and allergic reaction doesn't change, but what you're allergic to is. So on the coast, often fungus is a big issue because of the dampness, and people who are allergic to fungus, just that's an all-year-round issue. So there isn't even a fungal season. It's just, it's bad, you know, 365 days of the year. Whereas upcountry in the high veld, it's generally more seasonal because of your pollen. And that's a key, you know. So there's pollen, there's dust mite, there's pet dander. It depends what you're allergic to and where the concentration of that is. So it doesn't really, it's not a coastal inland thing. It just depends what you're allergic to.
1: And someone else wanted to know about the difference between an allergy flare-up and a viral infection. Because many people, of course, confuse a changing of the season cold with hay fever.
0: Yeah, that's a great question. So a cold generally takes a few days to get bad. Headache, a little bit of a fever, you know, kind of tiredness generally. Hay fever hits you immediately. I mean, you get it instantly, you know you've got it, and it's seasonal. So it lasts, you know, as long as the season does, whereas a cold generally clears up in about 10 days. Mm. So, and again, if you, people often compare an allergy, the cold and the flu hits you in about 3 hours and it feels like a truck has hit you. So that's the simple one. That's if you can't move and for 4 days you're man down, that's the flu. Cold is kind of 3 or 4 days, don't feel great. And hay fever is, it just stays for weeks on end as long as the season's here.
1: Whew. Here's a voice note that's come through.
2: Hi, Clement. Hi, 702 listeners and to your guest. I struggle with pollen. I'm an adult and I do struggle with your histamine. So I'm always the guy that has to constantly wake up, clean his nose from all the dry debris and all of that. So yeah, this is actually, thank you very much for this. This is actually giving me a lot of insights, especially the showering, because every morning when I wake up, I just have that dry debris and congestion. And yeah, every morning it's just that trying to clean. I'm not a spray, nasal spray person because of the backwash that you get to taste at the back of your throat. But I'm actually going to give the trick that your guest gave. Yeah, I actually want to try it because I'm struggling a lot. Thank you. Lavoya from Rudyport.
1: Yeah, that's the best tip, eh?
0: That's great, man. And you can hear it. You can hear that sniff as he speaks. It's still there. You're in pollen season. And to that individual, I can't think if you mention his name, I would

0: would really encourage him, take that antihistamine, but use a steroid nasal spray and do that pollen shower. You know, just get rid of your clothes during the day. Don't keep them in your room and just lower the pollen count and just watch when you go out. You know, it's because it sounds like, man, he's really battling.
1: Yeah. We've seen a lot of people talk about how over-the-counter decongestant nasal sprays can actually make things worse if they're used for too long. What is a rebound congestion and how do we actually avoid it?
0: Yeah, there's a word, rhinitis medicamentosa, which really is that initial nasal spray. Because remember, we talked about an antihistamine doesn't reduce the swelling in your nose. A steroid nasal spray will, but it takes time to work. So these sprays work instantly, but they work for 2 to 3 days. And if you keep using them for that long, you get a rebound effect. In other words, your body becomes dependent on these sprays to reduce the swelling. And when you stop, it just gets worse. So recommendation is if you're really battling, use it for a day or two and then draw the line.
1: Okay. A lot of people don't realize how much hay fever actually destroys our sleep quality. How does this seasonal inflammation impact our energy levels or just our mood or even concentration levels during the workday?
0: So if you're not getting... you sleep in 90-minute cycles, and you've got to get through that 90-minute cycle to get the benefit of sleep. So the first half of that, first 45 minutes is light sleep. Then you get into deep, relaxing sleep for the next 22 minutes, and then the final 22 minutes is REM sleep. Now, with hay fever, you don't ever finish that full 90-minute cycle because you keep waking up. Your nose is blocked, your body's desperate for oxygen, and it wakes you up to breathe, and so you don't get the full cycle. If you're not getting the full cycle, you don't get that deep recovery. You don't get REM sleep, which is when your brain deals with all its memories and consolidated, you know, and deals with emotions. So you just wake up unrested, despite having slept 8 or 9 or 10 hours, whatever the case is, because your body hasn't gotten those full cycles. And that's the danger of hay fever and the effect that then sleep has on us. Yeah. And the risks, I tell you what, your risk for diabetes goes up and heart disease goes up and Alzheimer's and Parkinson's. If your sleep is being messed up by hay fever, you've got to sort that out as a primary priority.
1: Yeah. Gola on the WhatsApp line says, hey, Clement and Dr. Moll, does a long hot shower on my back and chest work as steaming? This is my own theory.
0: So a couple of things. Let's talk sleep for a moment. That's a great hack for a good night's sleep. Because if you have a hot shower just before you go to bed, you get out and your body cools down quite quickly. And that drop in temperature by about a degree is like a sleeping pill for your body. Your body goes, oh, ready for bed, and you ease into sleep. So I generally have a warm shower before I go to bed at night.
1: Okay.
0: As for the steam, that can alleviate some of the inflammation in your nose. It just feels better, but it's not going to reduce that inflammation. So it's a bit like using that rub that we used to use on our chest as kids. It feels like our airways are opening up, but it doesn't. Airways, but it isn't really reducing the inflammation. The thing, Gola, you need to do is not have a hot shower. So a hot shower actually destroys the natural oils in your skin and leaves your skin dry and flaky and reactive. So warm shower, great. Hot shower, not so great.
1: Okay, so I have to stop taking the hot shower. Marty, you're calling us from Pretoria. Hi.
2: Yes, good morning to you and to the Dr. Good Show.
1: Sure.
2: I want to ask about preventive therapy. I know people that tend to be allergic, they it's advised to take antihistamine long term. But I want to know about vitamins and echinophores. I know none of these are proven to work really, but some people do say long term echinophores does help them.
1: So, okay, you got that?
0: So, Marty, what you're describing there are immune boosting supplements. Oh. And what an allergic reaction is your immune system overreacting. So by boosting your overreactive immune system, you're potentially making it worse. So the immunotherapy that people recommend, if you struggle with hay fever and you always have and it's really hard and nothing works, what we do is we expose you to small amounts of that offending pollen or the allergen over time and we retrain your immune system. It's a long process, 2 to 3 years to get that right, but it's the only effective way to retrain your system to deal with that. that allergic reaction. Mm. Boosting your immune system is not going to help.
1: Thank you so much, Marty. All the best. Someone was asking about the difference between first generation and newer generation antihistamine.
0: Mm, great question. Older generation antihistamines made you drowsy. In fact, one study showed those old antihistamines impacted your ability to drive way more so negatively than being under the influence of alcohol. So old antihistamines that kind of, you know, they say don't operate heavy machinery. They mean that. It's like driving drunk, which none of us do. The newer antihistamines, no sedative effect. They don't make you feel tired. Way better to use that. And often a little more short-acting. They don't stay in your system as long as the older ones do.
1: Mm. Here's a WhatsApp.
3: Good morning, Clement Gershon here. 37-year-old male. I battle from August, September, October, sneezing nonstop, scratchy throat. The moment I lift up my head in the morning from the pillow, the sneezing starts and it doesn't stop. What can I use? I keep on using Allergex. Allergex doesn't work. And it happens every year. Between August till October, it's bad.
0: Yeah. Shame, man. I'm so sorry to hear it. What you've described there is allergy season, late August right through to early December. And it sounds like that's a tree allergy that you have, because grass allergies tend to run a little further into summer, sort of Jan, Feb. So firstly, it's a tree allergy you have. I mean, the one thing to do, you can't cut down trees. You could move to another city if you can with less trees, because it sounds like this is a real issue. But the big thing for you really is antihistamines aren't working. A steroid nasal spray is going to help, but it's not going to stop the runniness that you're experiencing. So you've got to somehow reduce your load, or the pollen load. That's the pollen shower. That's when you do your washing at home, dry that indoors, not outdoors. Because if you think about washing on a washing line, that's just gathering pollen. So you put that on and it just makes matters worse. So make sure you get rid of the pollen in your immediate environment as best as you can and see if that has some effect.
1: Yeah. Tandi, you are in Sandton. Hi.
4: Hi, Clement and the doctor.
1: Sure.
4: I wanted to ask, is hay fever meant to be seasonal only? And I ask because I've been reacting since last year, August, to date. It's gotten bad this year late, where 4 a.m. I'm up sneezing like the previous caller, runny nose and all of it. I'm leaning towards maybe I might have chronic rhinitis, but I have never confirmed it. So can the doctor please just clarify that?
0: Sure. Firstly, I love that. That should be the title of a book, Clement and the Doctor, or a podcast or something. When we talked about pollen, we were speaking about sort of hay fever season in Gauteng in particular, which, as I said, August through to December. What you're describing year-round is an allergic reaction to something else other than pollen. The fact that it has been around for the year means it's not pollen. It could be fungus. It could be mold. It could be dust mite. Dust mite is everywhere all the time. It could be, I don't know if you have pets that are shedding. The best thing to do would be to do a sensitivity test. It's a skin prick test that your doctor could do for you that would tell you what you're allergic to. And once you have that information, you can do something positive and proactive about that. You know, if I am allergic to dust mite, my word, then I've got to vacuum my mattress every week. Who does that? Someone with dust mite allergies, for example. So I think I would start with doing a skin prick test to see what you're allergic to and go from there.
1: Mm-hmm. Is hay fever something we can actually outgrow, or can you suddenly develop severe seasonal allergies as an adult, even though you've never really had them before?
0: So there are two questions there. The second question is, you can develop an allergic reaction at any age. You're never too old to develop hay fever. Mm. The first question is, yes, you can outgrow hay fever as your immune system adapts, becomes more used to the offending allergen. I was horribly allergic to cats as a child. We got kids. My kids were allergic to dogs, so we had to get a cat. And over time, my body has adapted to that cat dander, or that cat hair, if you like, and I'm no longer as allergic as I would. So yes, you can grow out of allergies.
1: Okay. We've got the last WhatsApp voice note we'll play while we prepare that. There's a question here that, is it possible for one to be resistant to the effect of antihistamine over time, or does it help to change brands?
0: I would change brands just as a, you know, if it's not working, try something new. But resistance to antihistamine is unlikely. There's always a little bit of tolerance that your body has to any kind of product. But if you think about what an antihistamine is doing, it's just countering the effects of histamine. So histamine in your body doesn't change. It's the same chemical, you know, that it always has been. So the antihistamine using will have the same effect, irrespective of essentially what it is. Slightly newer ones, faster acting ones, ones that might absorb better in your system, I would certainly try various brands.
5: Today, I actually hope that you would be able to get my message and that the doctor would be able to assist me here. I cannot even pin it to a season. It's almost like an all year round allergic reaction. Obviously in hay fever season, or the pollen season, sorry, it just heightens in that time. But the all year round, I have that itchy palate, nose. It can literally wake me up sometimes even out of my sleep, with the itchy palate, scratchy, you know, itchy nose. The sneezing is sometimes not as bad, at times, but the palate and the nose itches are the worst.
0: Shame, you can almost hear the desperation in her voice. That's horrible. And what you're describing there is a histamine reaction. So the inflammation was the blocked nose and I can't breathe, but what you've got is the itchy eyes, the itchy nose, the itchy palate, and that's caused by this, you know, flood of histamine in your system. And again, I would give you the same advice I gave a previous caller, is go and do a skin prick test, a sensitivity test to see what you're allergic to, and then avoid that allergy. Mm. That's the best thing you can do.
1: Yeah. Dr. Michael Moll, you've been great. Thank you so much.
0: Clement, what a treat.
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6: Feroz Khan's family member gunned down in an apparent hit last night. His testimony has now been postponed at the Madlanga Commission. An application for a separation of trials in the AKA case. We'll look at the JSC interviews, the state of corruption in Joburg, and the Brazil elections.
5: That's the Midday Report. Up next after the news at 12. Thanks for listening to the show. Back tomorrow between 9 and 12. Have a beautiful day, my friends. Bye-bye.
1: This is EWN.
7: Good afternoon, I'm Bali Dlamini. The Madlanga Commission has postponed the in-camera testimony of dismissed General Feroz Khan. In a statement, the commission confirmed Khan appeared remotely as planned this morning, but his lawyer stated he was not in a position to testify due to the death of a relative. Khan's uncle-in-law was killed in an attack on the R21 in Kempton Park last night. Khan was subpoenaed to appear before the Madlanga Commission to answer to allegations linking him to corruption, illicit tobacco trade and tender kickbacks. Commission spokesperson Jeremy Michaels.
8: The Commission has therefore postponed the testimony of Mr. Khan to a date which is yet to be determined, and the Commission will make further announcements in that regard.
7: Some of the suspects in the AKA murder trial say the matter will be unnecessarily delayed if an application to separate the trials is not granted. It's day two of proceedings in the Durban High Court today. Six out of the seven accused want their trials separated from their co-accused Eddie Mieza, who is the only one facing additional charges. The suspects face charges which are related to the deaths and murder of AKA and Tibelo Tips Motswane, who were gunned down in Durban in 2023. Tabiso Koba reports.
9: All seven men are charged with the orchestrating and killing of rapper Keenan, aka Forbes, and his celebrity chef friend Tebelo Tips Motswane in February 2023. However, only accused number three, Eddie Mieza, faces additional charges of murder and attempted murder relating to another incident that took place in May 2022. The state consolidated both matters into a joint trial due to a link in the evidence. However, accused number one, Lindokuhle Mkhwanazi, says hearing both matters jointly only serves to prolong the trial. His affidavit was read into court's record by his lawyer, Simpiwe Mlotwa.
10: I humbly reiterate that to date I've been in custody without bail for almost 2 years, 7 months. I respectfully draw the attention of this honorable court to a case now known as the Senzo Meiwa case, that there is a mountain of contention that this case will also follow the suit.
9: Mieza has also submitted an affidavit supporting the separation of trials. Tabiso Koba, Eyewitness News, Durban.
7: Cape Town police are investigating the murder of a man who was shot and killed in Belgravia in Athlone. The shooting happened this morning, just moments after the man had dropped his child off at school. The victim sustained multiple gunshot wounds and the gunmen are understood to have fled the scene. The police's Frederick van Wyk says the motive for the attack is believed to have been gang-related.
11: Crime scene experts are currently on a crime scene opposite a primary school in Belgravia Road in Athlone, combing the area for clues following a shooting incident this morning in which a 31-year-old male was shot and fatally wounded. According to our reports, the victim just dropped his child when unknown gunmen approached him and randomly started shooting at him, fatally wounding him.
7: Tributes are pouring in following news of the passing of former long-serving Eskom spokesperson Khulu Phasiwe. His family says he died yesterday at the age of 52 following a seizure. According to the family, this is something that he battled with for several years, Mongezi Koko reports.
12: Khulu Phasiwe spent a full decade at Eskom heading up its communications department during the height of load shedding. Phasiwe's career spanned over 20 years transitioning from financial journalism into high profile corporate communication roles across major state entities and the private sector. In his most recent role, Phasiwe was the spokesperson for the Office of the Public Protector following his appointment in May 2024. He also served as head of communications at the Air Traffic and Navigation Services. His family has confirmed he will be laid to rest this weekend. Monke Zikoko, Eyewitness News.
7: And in Kenya, the health ministry has recorded its first ever Ebola death. This after a Kenyan man who was living in the Democratic Republic of Congo died after returning to the country. The man had been treated in the DRC before flying to Nairobi at the weekend. The DRC declared its 17th Ebola outbreak in mid-May. According to the latest figures, the World Health Organization recorded 4,082 deaths out of 8,463 cases since the outbreak began. Gold is trading at $4,154.31 an ounce. The rand is at 16.57 to the dollar, 21.93 to the pound, 18.62 to the euro, and Brent crude oil is at $98.83 a barrel.
13: Well, at this stage, if you're traveling in and out of the Joburg CBD, there's slow-moving traffic in the Salby area on the M2 westbound between the Crown Interchange and Main Reef Road. While in the Mother City in Belgravia, there's road closures. This is due to a police incident on Belgravia Road approaching Krum Brum and Field Road. There's also slow-moving traffic. This is due to roadworks on the R300 approaching the Stellenbosch arterial.
7: It's a partly cloudy afternoon in Gauteng today. Temperatures have peaked at highs of between 23 and 25 degrees, while Cape Town is partly cloudy with a moderate southwesterly wind at a high of 18 degrees. The top story in EWN, the Madlanga Commission has postponed the in-camera testimony of dismissed General Feroz Khan.
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6: Coming up on the show today, Feroz Khan's family member gunned down in an apparent hit. His testimony has been postponed at the Madlanga Commission. An application for a separation of trials in the AKA case. The Eastern Cape High Court in the spotlight at the JSC interviews. A new investigative report into the state of corruption in Joburg. And will explain the Brazil elections. All of that over the next hour.
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6: Good afternoon. Welcome to the Midday Report on 702 and Cape Talk with me, Mandy Wiener. Good to be with you today. We'll speak about voter turnout in South Africa. Why is it so low, particularly in local government elections? There's lots of data around this that I'll tell you about. But why are people just not bothered to go and vote? Now, the research tells us that it's because people genuinely feel like politicians are not getting anything done, which is fine. It's not like people are just being lazy and can't be bothered to actually go to the polling station. Are you thinking about voting? And is it important to you? And if there are young people in your lives, are they thinking about voting? Have you told them why they should go and vote? I'd love to hear your thoughts on this. Send me a WhatsApp voice note, 072-702-1702, 072-567-1567. There was some anticipation today about Feroz Khan. He was supposed to testify. I mean, I suppose we shouldn't be so hopeful about these things anymore in South Africa. He was supposed to testify in camera at the Madlanga Commission today. news breaking last night that his relative, his uncle-in-law. So an uncle-in-law is, I assume, your wife's uncle, right? That would be your wife's uncle. Lesego says, uncle-in-law, dammit, I don't even like my in-laws. An uncle-in-law is too far removed for a postponement. Hi, maybe he whacked this dude. I don't think so. But that's where we start today at the Midlanga Commission. Gauteng police investigating a case of murder, an attempted murder, following a shooting in Kempton Park, linked to an associate of dismissed General Feroz Khan. He brought an application today. He was supposed to testify in camera at the Midlanga Commission. Corinda Jagmohan, EWN reporter, following this for us, joins us in our Joburg studio. Corinda, good afternoon. Thanks very much. So firstly, what do we know about this shooting that took place?
15: So at this stage, we know that police are investigating a case of murder and attempted murder. This shooting happened at about 8 o'clock last night on the R21, very close to the highway, actually. And we know that Khan's uncle-in-law, as you mentioned, Preggy Padiachi, was driving along this route when his car was said to have broken down. He called a friend to help. The friend arrived with two others. And while they were attending to the vehicle, we understood that's when the shooting ensued. It wasn't a shootout. And the group of friends, Mr. Padiachi, as well as the people who are assisting him, they tried to evade. But as they were in the vehicle to drive away, the vehicle crashed into a barrier. Padiachi was said to have died at the scene, and one person from the group was hospitalized.
6: So just remind us about who this Preggy Padiachi is, because he had a public profile. Mm-hmm. He was the spokesperson at the hospital when Feroz Khan was shot.
15: Well, at this time, we know that he has been speaking on behalf of the family. He was there at the hospital when Khan was shot towards the end of June, just days before his initial scheduled testimony. And at that point, he spoke to journalists saying that the people who did this, they must pay. He was very angry. We also saw him at the police station at the time when Khan was arrested for a separate matter, also involving the Gauteng Hawks Head too, this involving a matter related to 2021. But he was there. He had brought a blanket as well for Feroz Khan. So we could say that they were quite close. And that is why now Khan has told the commission that he cannot testify.
6: Okay, so he's brought an application. He was supposed to testify in camera. What do we know about this application?
15: Well, so far we know that he's not in a position to testify, but what we do know is that at least for now he has appeared remotely, but he has appeared, unlike previous instances where there was a no-show, and is currently facing a criminal charge for being absent at his last scheduled testimony. Regarding the postponement, this is a simple request now that he has made to say that, you know, he's lost a family member, he needs to grieve, and now the commission will reschedule that testimony. But it will still be in camera, it will still be in private, because these are sensitive details owing to evidence that was also led in camera earlier this year.
6: And we know what he was supposed to testify about.
15: At this stage, this is the evidence that was led in camera, but we understand that this is sensitive, ongoing investigation. So far, what we know has been spoken about is allegations that Khan allowed the infiltration of criminality and allowed for certain tenders, not just in the SAPS, but also in National Treasury, to be influenced. These are allegations around his position at the time as the deputy head of crime intelligence.
6: Corinda, thank you so much. Corinda Jagmohan speaking to us there about Feroz Khan, General Feroz Khan. Are we still calling that? So Preggy Padiachi, his relative, was driving a Fiat in the R21 about 8 o'clock last night when he experienced a breakdown, called for help. A friend and two others arrived to assist. As they were attending to the vehicle, they came under gunfire. Police seem to suggest that this is a hit. What do you make of this? I mean, how many more targeted assassinations or hits are we going to see associated with the Midlanga Commission? Or is this just crime? And is this in any way related to Feroz Khan? And Feroz Khan now, is he ever going to testify at the Midlanga Commission? I suppose that's the question, whether some of these individuals that have been associated with the Midlanga Commission will ever actually testify or not, or will they continue to evade the commission through some means or another?
16: What is this thing called uncle-in-law now? So now we're going to have cousins-in-law. Aye, man, they should not have postponed this. And we can't put it past this guy. He worked this guy. I agree with the other person's sentiment. We smell a rat here. Every time this man needs to appear, something happens. This man, he worked his own family member.
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6: Speculation, speculation. So be careful what you say. All right, let's go to Durban now. The AKA murder trial resuming at the Durban High Court. Six of the accused seeking a separation trial from accused number three, Eddie Mieza. Yesterday, we also had that ruling from the judge about evidence not being allowed to be broadcast live. Tabiso Goba, EWN reporter, is there for us. Tabiso, good afternoon to you. Tell us about this application that's being heard.
18: Good afternoon, Mandy. Well, the genesis of this application is that all seven of the accused men who are currently standing trial for the OK murder, a.k.a. Motswana murder, all of them are charged with the same charges. However, accused number three, Mr. A.D. Sianda Mieza, he faces additional charges. This is in relation to a killing of a taxi boss that happened in May 2022, which was about a year before the AKA Andy Motswale murder took place. So what the six accused are basically saying is that since accused number three faces different charges for another murder that's not related to this main trial, then he should have a separate trial, because we don't want to sit here, pay our lawyers a lot of money, but also delay the trial while we're sharing evidence that doesn't link any of the six of us. It only links one of the accused. So basically the application, which was brought by one of the accused, but also supported by the six other accused, in essence saying that the separate matter that Mr. Mieza is charged with, that matter should be heard separately from the main trial, which is the AKA and Dibs murder trial. They've obviously argued saying that they don't want a delayed, prolonged trial, even invoking the Senzo Meyiwa trial, saying they don't want to see that. A lot of them, Mandy, not all of them, since they were arrested in 2024, they've been behind bars. So that's more than 2 years they've been behind bars. So they were saying that it's in the interest of everyone to have a speedy trial. I do have to say, Mandy, that the state is opposing that application, saying that there is evidence that links the AKA murder and that murder that took place in May 2022. Let's just have a listen to the state prosecutor, Mr. Lawrence Gaba.
19: The state intends to lead evidence that one of the firearms relied upon in the Mayville matter is also relevant to the issues arising in the main trial. Furthermore, ballistic evidence witnesses who are required to testify regarding the charges contained in counts 12 to 17 are also witnesses in respect of the charges contained in counts 1 to 11. Paragraph 27. The ballistic evidence and witness testimony are therefore substantially intertwined. The separation of counts 12 to 17 would result in substantial duplication of evidence and would require a number of witnesses to testify more than once regarding to related facts and circumstances. The said evidence will only be a few days and not the entire session as suggested by the applicant.
6: That's the prosecutor, Lawrence Gaba, a very experienced prosecutor. I've seen him prosecute other matters as well around organized crime. Tabiso, yesterday we had that ruling on the media. Any fallout around that or any developments?
18: Well, it's interesting, Mandy, that I've just had a conversation with Mr. Tony Forbes, the father, obviously, of the slain rapper, a.k.a., and he said he was a bit unhappy with that media ruling. We know that the media ruling basically bars the media or prevents the media from reporting any of the witness evidence that will be laid in the trial. And as you can imagine, that it's a murder trial, so the witness evidence will be basically 90% of the entire trial. So the families of Mr. Forbes unhappy that they won't be able to watch this matter on TV. We do know that both the Motswane and the Forbes family, they don't reside here in Durban. They've made the trip to come here, but they won't be here forever. And they are obviously unhappy around the fact that the media won't be giving this, won't be allowed to give this blow-by-blow coverage of the trial. But what I do understand, Mehdi, is that there are some media houses that have already come together and they've already briefed some lawyers, and they are going to be bringing an application sometime this week to challenge that ruling that essentially prevents the media from reporting on this murder trial.
6: Tabiso, thank you very much. Tabiso Goba, EWN reporter, speaking to us there from Durban, where that application is underway for a separation of trials in the AKA matter.
17: Time. When you're a kid, it moves slower than a sloth trying to get through airport security. There is just so much of it. Skip forward a few years to your 20s. Time is still your friend. It says have some balance. Go party and have fun. Then your 30s hit. And time suddenly steps on the accelerator like it's trying to catch a traffic light before it goes red. 40s. Now time is moving faster than your 10-year-old on a sugar high. 50. 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And all you can think is, where did all the time go? 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
24: Good afternoon, Mandy. It's Mpo from Johannesburg South, and your listeners, 702 Len. Feroz Khan and the Angel. My conspiracy theory is that this guy, Feroz Khan, has got so much to testify about in court, in the commission. He's scared. He even kills his own uncle to evade court. That's just my conspiracy.
25: Hi, Mandy. I hope that you're well. I don't want to be silly, but they'll soon run out of relatives to kill.
6: Interesting. Look, I certainly don't think we can speculate about this, but often in South Africa, truth is stranger than fiction, but I think we need to be careful about speculation here. Tobela, Mandy and the team regarding Feroz Khan's words, remember even Malema was vocal in preventing him not to appear in the ad hoc committee, something fishy there, responding there to the application brought by Feroz Khan today for a postponement. He was due to testify in camera today, and he brought that application, so that has now been postponed. Remember the Midlanga Commission hearing 2 weeks of in-camera evidence. I wonder how many people are actually going to appear and how many may find a way of getting out of it. Well, I imagine many of you are going to be rushing to the petrol pumps this afternoon ahead of that massive fuel increase tonight. Ongoing geopolitical tensions again negatively impacting on fuel prices. So petrol at midnight tonight, due to go up to three, not up two, but they're going to pay R3.33 per litre more for petrol. The price of 93 ULP will rise by R3.12 per litre. Diesel will hike by R2.84 per litre. That's a huge amount of money. When you add that up, that's really a big whack. It's so expensive. I don't know if you heard Barbara Creasy, the Transport Minister, on The Money Show last night with Stephen Grotius, talking about how much strain this is putting on the taxi industry, the bus industry as well, how they are speaking to those industries about trying to find remedies. But let's speak now to Matthew Parks, who is the COSATU Parliamentary Coordinator. Matthew, good afternoon to you. Thank you very much. When fuel goes up, everything goes up. How are people responding to this, and what does it mean to our pockets?
26: Good afternoon, Mandy. Thanks for having us. Look, it's devastating. It's beyond depressing. A lot of it is just this 3 rand a litre hike that we're seeing now tonight. we've had so many similar hikes throughout this course of the past year, and the consequence is we've seen the economy slowing down over the past year. We've seen unemployment rising in the past two quarters. We've seen inflation pushing up. That's caused two repo rate hikes, might cause another one at the end of November. Workers are being plunged deep into debt. Workers are having to borrow money just to pay for food, just to service existing debt. So really, courtesy of the U.S. government, and it's, you know, very well thought through, and I'm being sarcastic here, war in the Middle East, South Africa is paying a heavy price. And it really is a devastating blow. We have so many issues in the country to deal with, growing the economy, creating jobs, reducing poverty and inequality. And basically, this entire year has been lost because of this war in the Middle East. And so it is a devastating blow, and this hike tonight is going to make it even more difficult. We had really hoped that government would have listened to our call to provide, once again, some fuel levy relief. That would have helped cushion. We think that would have made a difference in terms of lowering inflation, sparing some growth for the economy, and also to avoid inflation rising further and avoid yet another repo rate hike. So it's a very painful year, and to be honest, it's a year which we've basically lost for turning the economy around.
6: What are the possibilities? What could government do to assist citizens? What kind of relief could they realistically offer?
26: The most effective one, and we appreciate government has got limited resources, so a lot of the government can just spend money as much as we would love it to. But the one intervention we think it could have done was exactly what it did in the beginning of the fallout from the war in the Persian Gulf. Provide some relief on the fuel price, the fuel levy front. Parliament is busy with a 10 billion rand allocation to the Central Energy Fund, to the Equalization Fund, which is intended to cushion society and the economy when they have these oil price shocks. And we think that should have been done. We do have a medium-term budget policy statement in 2 weeks' time. We think government could have acted now, and then they could have sorted out the paperwork, so to speak, and the budgetary bills at Parliament afterwards. But if we could have revived, and if we could still revive the fuel levy relief for October, November, that could help cushion society, because we're really squeezing society. In the past year, before tonight's hikes, we'd already seen petrol going up by 25 percentage points, diesel going up by 50 percentage points. And so we really do hope government will reconsider not giving relief. We really hope they will put in place some relief. And at least for the next 2 months, we do, as much as one can't, you know, guarantee anything in life, the war in the Middle East must come to an end. All wars come to an end eventually. We hope that it will come to an end when the U.S. has its midterm elections in the beginning of November. And so if we could have some relief for October, November, that could give us some breathing space. It could also make an impact upon inflation, which also then help avoid another calamity of the Reserve Bank increasing the repo rate again in November. So I think for us, the plea to government is to act now and provide some relief. Yes, it'll cost some money, but what we'll see in terms of workers being able to take care of the family, being able to spend money in the economy and thus helping businesses to keep the doors open and helping to support economic growth, et cetera, and avoiding a repo rate hike, which would further suffocate growth, we think it would be money well spent.
6: Matthew, thank you very much. Matthew Parks is the COSATU parliamentary coordinator, reacting there to that really steep fuel hike. How are you managing? Are you off to fill up your car this afternoon? For those of you who commute, how worried are you about increased taxi prices, increased bus prices as well? Shane says, hey, Mandy, it's insane that South Africans must still be subjected to the fuel increases. Why hasn't our government stockpiled the oil we need to protect citizens from these increases? Another message, why does government cap the fuel levy? What is the impact on you? I'd love to hear from you about how you're managing the situation. The struggle is very real when it comes to the impact on people's pockets. Are you driving less? Are you working from home more? What kind of impact is it having if you are using taxis and buses? And is there anything that you believe could be done about it?
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0: Good afternoon, Mandy and 702 listeners. I think this is directly related to Khan's appearance. And with him having so many cars and luxury cars, for his uncle-in-law or spokesperson to be driving with a Fiat and being shot, it's the same, almost the same story that like what happened to him before he could appear. Yeah, so I don't know.
2: Good afternoon, Mandy. Thank you for your wonderful show and your strength. Sorry, this thing of shooting and killing, we don't rejoice over losses, though. Pharaoh Khan's uncle Iloda was just killed yesterday night, a day before Pharaoh's come out to testify today. I mean, this shooting that always taking place and basically around that Kempty Park area where bodies of women were found dead, half naked, and all other shootings, why are they just so successful? My question here and worry is, are there not instances whereby these shooters, after they finish and they are trying to escape, they get caught by the police? How do we now trust the security, at least to some extent? We're living in a very terrible and devastated place now. Thank you. Mr. T from Randbeck.
6: Thank you very much. Look, I think it's you can't blame us for being suspicious, right? You have a taxi boss from, where was he from? Mpumalanga, saying that he couldn't testify because he was in a period of spiritual sanctuary, whatever it was. So, I mean, somebody literally died here. So it wasn't like it was a Brown Mkhutsi type situation. It wasn't like a Feroz Khan type situation where they were wounded and we don't actually know the extent of Feroz Khan's injuries. We know that his uncle-in-law was killed. Was it a case of mistaken identity? That's possible. Whether they thought maybe it was Feroz Khan and that's why they shot. Anything could be possible. Poor Barbara Creasy, this will hit her hard. Only 5 Louis Vuitton bags this year, not 10 from Stevie. To be fair, Barbara Creasy is not, she's not like that. I don't think she's like that. What happened to Tina Jubat Peterson issue since they sold our fuel reserves? Well, you know, sadly, she's no longer with us. Lots of messages coming in about this Feroz Khan situation and whether or not it is legit or not. Oh, how is it possible for one orange Nachi to plummet us into this fuel crisis? How? I think we all know who that orange Nachi is. 12:31, time for Eyewitness News headlines.
7: Thanks, Mandy. Good afternoon. The Malanga Commission has postponed the in-camera testimony of dismissed General Feroz Khan. In a statement, the commission confirmed that Khan did appear remotely as planned this morning, but his lawyers stated he was not in a position to testify due to the death of a relative. Khan's uncle-in-law was killed in an attack on the R21 in Kempton Park last night. The investigating officer in the AKA murder trial says the gun used to kill the rapper and his friend was linked to another murder. Keenan Forbes, along with celebrity chef Dibelo Tibbs Motswane, was shot outside a restaurant on Durban's Florida Road in February of 2023. Today is day 2 of the murder trial in the Durban High Court. And Cape Town police are investigating the murder of a man who was shot and killed in Belgravia in Athlone. The shooting happened this morning, just moments after the man had dropped his child off at school. The victim sustained multiple gunshot wounds and the gunman understood to have fled the scene. Well, those are the headlines. This EWN and more at 1 or as it happens.
3: EWN Sport. Good afternoon. I'm Mawande Mateza. The Proteas are still hopeful they'll have Kagiso Rabada in their team for the first test against Australia in Durban starting on Friday. Rabada missed the recent ODI series after he injured his hamstring and hasn't played in any official games since May. But he was able to participate in a practice match over the past 2 days, and he'll be given until the last minute until a final call is made on whether or not he'll be able to play. Proteas batting coach Ashrell Prince.
4: Yeah, he came through quite nicely, bowled really well, and will continue to be involved, obviously, in training over the next few days leading up to the match. Fair to say that he's obviously not going to be at 100% straight away, but he is looking good and he will train with the squad for the rest of the week, and I think we will leave a call to be made as late as possible.
3: Argentina, Uruguay, Chile and Brazil have submitted a joint bid to host the Rugby World Cup in 2035. The bid outlines plans to bring the tournament to South America for the first time, and if successful, would see games staged in 11 stadiums across 10 cities, with 8 venues in Argentina and 1 each in the other 3 countries, including the iconic Maracanã in Rio de Janeiro. Spain and Japan have also expressed an interest in hosting the 2035 edition. And lastly, world number one Yannick Sinner will miss the rest of the 2026 season as he continues to recover from a knee injury. Sinner has been sidelined for months and last played in his victorious Wimbledon campaign in July. He'll now miss the European indoor hard court swing, as well as the season-ending ATP finals in Turin, where he's won the title over the last 2 years. Mawande Mateza, Eyewitness News Sport.
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13: Well, at this stage, if you're traveling through Roodepoort, there's slow-moving traffic heading into Leratong Kahliso area on Randfontein Road between Miles Stalker and Adcock. Look out for those faulty traffic lights in Midrand at Old Pretoria Road and Olifantsfontein Road. Traffic lights also out of order in Hoedemeet at Hoedemeet Drive and the M1 South while in the Mother City. Belgravia, there's slow-moving traffic. This is on Belgravia Road heading towards... that road is closed off to traffic heading towards Field Road due to a police incident. Also, look out for those roadworks. This is causing delays on the R300 southbound heading towards Stellenbosch Arterial. If you come across any other traffic issues, kindly WhatsApp us on 072-702-1702.
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11: 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The lights stay on. The rubbish gets collected. 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
28: Mandy, I'm an Uber driver. My first cost is petrol. And as it's going up, Uber doesn't increase prices. Prices go down. So it's going to eat on the little profit that was remaining. Yo.
29: Hey, Mindy, afternoon. I'm thinking, you see, the government should take everything which is added onto a fuel off so that you can just pay for the diesel. Even this UIF and this tax, I think they should just take them off so that you can just buy our diesel or petrol and drive our cars just like that. This is not working anymore. Or else they should absorb it, this increase. They should absorb it. Hi, we're tired of these things. Yo.
30: Good day, Mandy. Mandy, petrol is going up tonight. And we see Mr. President Cyril Ramaphosa on social media. He's busy talking about trees. Come on, trees. We don't want to hear that. We are worried about petrol price. President is busy talking about trees. Yo.
6: You know, I did wonder about this. The president's newsletter this week was literally about how many trees have been planted. Is that a bit tone deaf when you consider all the other issues going on in the country? Or is it important? I mean, is it an important thing, right? Thank you for those WhatsApp voice notes. Klengani says, hi, Mandy. I think the testimony of General Khan is very important to the country. The country would like to know the relationship between General Khan, General Sabir, and Julius Malema. And then lots of messages about the fuel price. I wonder if there will be some relief from government. Government obviously doesn't have endless funds, as we know. Chuck says the Treasury receives an additional 1.50 per litre in VAT compared to March this year. I don't know how many billions it is, but surely this should be used to subsidise the price of petrol. I wonder at what point government will intervene because of the price of petrol going up a big amount tonight. Imagine what the petrol stations are going to look like this evening.
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6: The Judicial Service Commission interviewing judges this week for vacancies. A big focus on the Eastern Cape. And we know the Eastern Cape Judge President Salbi Mbenenge, of course, in the midst of a controversy with the sexual allegations against him. Khomotso Modise, EWN reporter, speaking to us now. Khomotso, good afternoon to you. Take us through some of the interviews taking place today.
15: Good afternoon, Mandy. Yes, we've got a focus on the Eastern Cape today, which should take most of the day in terms of interviews. The vacancy that's being filled here is that of Deputy Judge President. And we've already had two candidates on the stand, or two candidates in the hot seat, I should say, Judge Fatima Dawood, as well as Judge Buiso Amachiki. And, you know, as you mentioned in the intro, you know, around what's been happening there with regards to the

0: views. However, another interesting part of the interviews here for the Eastern Cape, and it's something that we were expecting, is the views around, you know, the administrative challenges within the Eastern Cape High Court. We know that in terms of administration, the Eastern Cape Division, particularly the Umtata High Court, has been considered to be rather dysfunctional. And that's why the candidates that are being interviewed today are being asked about those administrative problems, particularly Judge Fatima Dawood, who's been in, who's acted from time to time as Deputy Judge President already. And this morning we heard Chief Justice Mandisa Maya, who's the chair of these proceedings, of course, asking whether she's not running away or seeking to run away from the Umtata High Court that is dysfunctional in order to go to the Gqeberha High Court, where she'd be stationed if she was to be appointed to a court that is already you know, being run well by those who are at the helm there. So the dysfunction of the Eastern Cape Division always comes up when there's these interviews. And the question is, what's being done by those who are in leadership in that part of the country to deal with the challenges? I mean, we're hearing about issues like files, case files being stashed under sofas. And that, of course, has an effect on the administration of justice, rather, in that division.
1: Khumotso, thank you very much. Khumotso Modise, EWN reporter, speaking to us there about the JSC interviews currently underway.
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1: 12:42 on the Midday Report. Every week we've been telling you about a different report that comes from the Center for Development and Enterprise. Today, the CDE revealing the details of an investigative report into the state of corruption in Joburg. So in the run-up to the elections, obviously a big focus on Joburg, looking at the impact of organized crime and covering aspects of how alleged politically influenced appointments facilitate tender manipulation. This is the fifth in the CDE's Johannesburg Matters series. Anne Bernstein is the executive director of the CDE and joins us now. Anne, good afternoon to you. We know corruption is bad in the city of Joburg. How bad is it?
4: It's very serious. So what's happened is, and this is what's extremely worrying, is you've got, let's call it normal corruption, where you rob the city of resources needed to maintain and expand infrastructure, or you inflate contracts. But what's also happening is that there are now corrupt businesses and collusion with people inside the city, where the city's dysfunction has become a business model. In other words, a pipe bursts and a neighborhood doesn't have water. You're a water tanker business. You want to get that contract for emergency water provision. You might take your water from a city hydrant, or you sort of ditch some of your water so you get as many backwards and forwards trips as possible. And then you have an interest, and people are doing this where they then destroy the infrastructure again so that they keep getting these economic opportunities. That's what's very worrying, that there are people benefiting from failure in the city and they have an interest in perpetuating it.
1: You say that it's time for action and make a number of recommendations. Let's look at a few of those. Well, the first one is to make procurement radically transparent.
4: So Johannesburg spends about 20 billion rand a year on procurement from outside firms and agencies. This is a significant part of a budget of around 86 billion per annum. Now, generally, this is managed internally. And we're saying, in the situation we're in with so much corruption, we want to put sunlight on all of this. And it's not just who got the contract, but it's the full spectrum of who bid for the contract, what was it for, who you know, what were the rankings? Who got it? What's the time period for this contract? How are we doing? Are we getting delivery? So you could go through the entire life cycle of a project, and we want this on a public dashboard. The Treasury is starting to do, you know, sort of similar dashboards, but we're saying go as far as possible and make it all public so that watchdogs outside the city, even if internal watchdogs are being

0: crippled. Watchdogs outside the city, investigative journalists, business competitors can see exactly what's happening and can make a fuss if it looks unfair. So real radical transparency to try and help change the situation.
1: Your other suggestion is to attack the economics of crime. What do you mean by that?
0: Well, what we're saying, that's what I was saying at the beginning. There's now a business model where something breaks down and you get a contract to go and fix it. And if you're corrupt, you encourage various people or whoever your allies or whoever you're colluding with, thugs outside, officials inside, that it breaks again. And you then get more and more contracts and then more and more emergencies. So the price gets inflated and inflated. That business model has to be broken. That's what we're talking about. Now, one of the ways you can do it is, you know, there's Josie Majosi has these solar streetlights, which has no street value, no kind of cash value. And that's one approach. You try and change the technology to cut through this. The other is you have to identify who is involved in this corrupt activity and break their business model.
1: And thank you so much, as always, Anne Bernstein, Executive Director at the CDE, the Centre for Development and Enterprise, speaking to us today about the report on corruption in Joburg. 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
1: 12:49 on the Midday Report. We've been speaking about voter apathy and why there is so much voter apathy in South Africa. So going into the local government elections in a month's time, the IEC has told us that its voter registration drives have led to 29 million people being registered to vote ahead of the upcoming local government elections. But why is it so low? Why do so few people want to go out and vote? And what does that mean for our democracy? Dr. Stephen Gordon is the Chief Research Specialist in Development at the Human Sciences Research Council and joins us now. Dr. Gordon, good afternoon to you. Thank you very much for your time today. Why is it such a big concern in South Africa that people are just not wanting to go out and vote?
7: Absolutely. And thank you very much for drawing the public's attention to this important matter. For democracy to function, politicians and the elected bodies they represent need to be representative of the people, which means that the majority of the population need to vote. If people do not participate in their democratic system, then they cannot have a positive influence on that democratic system, and we will breed disillusionment and discontent with democracy, which will be bad for the stability and integrity of our democratic system. So it's important that if people are unhappy with politics, if people are unhappy with the direction that South Africa is going, that they go to the ballot box, they cast their vote for the political party they feel will do the best for them as voters, deliver them the promises economically and politically that they're looking for. Now, the reason that people don't vote, we have covered in our highly prestigious social attitude survey, the South African Social Attitude Survey, is that people do not trust politicians. And because of this lack of trust in politicians, this creates a disinterest in politics and a disinterest in elections. Now, this, while very understandable, given the level of frustration at our economic situation, at our security situation, at the cost of living, at the unemployment crisis, is unfortunately the wrong way to look at the serious problems that confront us as a country. Disengagement from the political system, disengagement from the electoral system does not create meaningful change. Participation in the election system creates meaningful change. But I'm sure, as you can understand, it's very, very easy to sympathize with people who say, I'm disillusioned, politicians don't listen to the people, politicians aren't interested in people, politicians lie, politicians engage in untoward behavior.
1: Yeah.
7: Therefore, why would I want to vote for politicians?
1: Our voter turnout in South Africa is one of the lowest in the world if you compare it with other countries. We're about to speak about the Brazilian elections, which have just taken place, and they have one of the highest voter turnouts in the world with 73% in its 2024 election. What can we do in South Africa to improve our voter turnout?
7: So Brazil is a fantastic example. Brazil faces many of the same types of problems that South Africa faces: high inequality, problems of crime, problems of social and economic inclusion. And yet people are encouraged by politicians, both on the left and on the right, to participate in politics. Politicians, using various strategies, have been able to connect with the voting public, and that voting public has pitched up to vote for people in quite a titanic clash between the left and the right in Brazil. Unfortunately, politicians in South Africa have failed to meaningfully connect with many voters, especially young voters. Generation Z is that voting bloc which is the least likely to vote, the least likely to say, I want to register to vote, the least likely to say, I'm going to turn out and support a particular political candidate. That's not because they don't care about politics. It's not because they don't care about economic or social issues. It's because they don't believe that politicians care about them.
1: We have a situation in South Africa where, as the Daily Maverick refers to it, the no vote party. Literally, if you took all the people who didn't vote in this country and they all voted for one party, that would be the biggest party in the country. I mean, that's madness.
7: I think it definitely demonstrates that there's a lot of people in South Africa who could sway the election if they decided to turn out at the ballot box. And if we look at the crises that confront South Africa, both economic, social, then we can understand the importance of electoral participation. It's just, unfortunately, very understandable why especially young voters may feel that politicians don't really speak to their concerns. When politicians make promises about creating jobs, for example, many young people don't believe them. Politicians promise to create greater economic inclusion so that people can share the wealth. They don't believe that they will deliver that. They have been seen their parents burnt by political promises before, and this has created, unfortunately, a degree of cynicism about the promises of politicians.
1: Dr. Stephen Gordon, Chief Research Specialist at the Human Sciences Research Council, thank you so much for speaking to us there about voter apathy. I mentioned Brazil. Brazil has just gone to the polls in a first round of elections, one of the highest voter turnouts in the world in Brazil. So let's speak there about what's happening in Brazil now, because it's a bit different to how things run in South Africa. Gustavo de Carvalho is the acting head of the African Governance and Diplomacy Program speaking to us. So Gustavo, good afternoon to you. Thank you very much for your time. So firstly, if you could explain to us, we've had one round. There'll be a runoff later on in October. So explain to us how the first round victories with Flavio Bolsonaro, the son of the jailed former president Jair Bolsonaro, coming out ahead of the current president Lula da Silva. What does this mean?
8: Thank you so much, Mandy. And what we, so the way that it works in Brazil is that unlike in South Africa, where when one party is not able to get 50% plus one of the votes, in Brazil, there is a system where winner takes it all. So in the event where no candidate is able to take 50% of the votes, then the first top two candidates are then going to a second round. Effectively, how it worked at this time is that, as we know, Jair Bolsonaro, son Flavio Bolsonaro, got around 47% of the votes. Lula, around 45% of the votes. This is the shortest margin we have seen since democratization in Brazil, because what it does show in the case of Brazil is an increasing polarization between political parties and a very important rise of the far right in the country, and something that is important to watch, but particularly somehow a surprise. Lula had been shown over the last couple of weeks as being the potential winner of the first round, with a very small margin, that being said, which somehow I think describes both the proximity between those two candidates, but also the nature of these elections. It's not an election that is a contest of popularity, but it's primarily one where this, the top two contenders are trying to manage very high rejection rates, and to a certain degree that showed into the very small percentages that any other candidate has received, the lowest also since democratization.
1: So with this increased polarization now and a runoff, what does this mean for division in the country?
8: So it certainly consolidates a polarization process that has been on the rise for the past decades. We are seeing voters are effectively showing a fatigue with the Workers' Party that has been mostly running the country since the early 2000s. The far right in Brazil, in a way, quite effective in galvanizing emotions and attentions, and with a campaign that is perhaps focusing far less on what they intend to do and much more in terms of who they are not, and really showcasing this option that is not the Workers' Party. What perhaps important for us to look into, that despite we're looking into a runoff on the 25th of October, that whoever wins is the ability or not to govern is already somehow decided. Considering that right-wing parties and centrist parties that tend to be much more conservative in the case of Brazil have full control of both houses in the Brazilian Congress. The right-wing parties have around 50 senators out of 81 senators in the country. They have a pretty high majority within the lower chamber as well, meaning that if Flavio Bolsonaro eventually wins the second round, his ability of making constitutional changes are very high, and we're already expecting some direct confrontation with the Supreme Court. And in the case that Lula wins, his own ability to govern in his fourth term now that he would have would be very hard for him, considering how much the Brazilian right and the Brazilian far right in particular were able to have this landslide in terms of control of both houses.
1: Gustavo, thank you so much for explaining all of this to us. Gustavo de Carvalho, acting head of the African Governance and Diplomacy Program at the SAIIA. Thank you very much for speaking to us. That's where we leave it today. Remember, of course, the big news story today is about Feroz Khan's testimony being postponed at the Madlanga Commission. And then, of course, that application for separation of trials taking place in the AKA trial. So keep listening for that. It's 1 o'clock, time for Eyewitness News.
9: This is EWN. Feroz Khan's Madlanga testimony postponed today, and Gauteng Transport pushes for the use of technology. Good afternoon, I'm Bali Dlamini. The Madlanga Commission has postponed the in-camera testimony of dismissed General Feroz Khan. In a statement, the Commission confirmed Khan appeared remotely as planned this morning, but his lawyers stated he was not in a position to testify due to the death of a relative. Khan's uncle-in-law was killed in an attack on the R21 in Kempton Park last night. Khan was subpoenaed to appear before the Madlanga Commission to answer to allegations linking him to corruption, illicit tobacco trade, as well as tender kickbacks. Commission spokesperson Jeremy Michaels.
10: The Commission has therefore postponed the testimony of Mr. Khan to a date which is yet to be determined, and the Commission will make further announcements in that regard.
9: The investigating officer in the AKA murder trial says the gun used to kill the rapper and his friend was linked to another murder. Kenan Forbes, along with celebrity chef Debela Tibbs Motswane, was shot outside a restaurant on Durban's Florida Road in February of 2023. Today marks day two of the murder trial in the Durban High Court. Tabi Sokoba is there.
11: On the 13th of October, a Dimyeza was arrested in connection to the murder of Gift Kanyile and the attempted murder of two others. He was arrested again in February 2024 for the murder of Kenan, a.k.a. Forbes, and Debelo Tibbs Motswane. Investigating officer Kumarasan Pillay says the same firearm was used in both incidents. His affidavit was read into court record by state prosecutor Lawrence Gaba.
12: The separation of counts 12 to 17 would result in substantial duplication of evidence and would require a number of witnesses to testify more than once regarding to related facts and circumstances. The said evidence will only be a few days and not the entire session as suggested by the applicant.
11: Six out of the seven suspects have made an application to have their matters heard separately from their co-accused, Edimieza, who faces additional charges. The state is opposing that application. Tabi Sokoba, Eyewitness News, Durban.
9: A candidate vying for the deputy judge president position in the Eastern Cape has faced tough questions on the dysfunction in her own court. Umtata High Court Judge Fatima Dawood was the first hopeful to take the hot seat in the judges' interviews today. The Judicial Service Commission will interview 44 candidates for 22 vacancies in the country's superior courts. Khomotso Modise reports.
13: The administrative dysfunction of the Umtata High Court in the Eastern Cape has once again been raised during interviews for the deputy judge president post. The first candidate in the hot seat, Judge Fatima Dawood, has had several acting stints in the position. After reading her lengthy and detailed vision this morning, Chief Justice Bandisa Maya asked Dawood whether she had implemented these ideas when at the helm in Umtata, to which Dawood has conceded that the problems do remain.
14: My anxiety is that one of the most senior judges in a dysfunctional court, running away to a leadership position in a seat that is run well by other people.
15: Chief Justice, I would never run away from Umtata. Umtata will always be close to my heart.
13: Three more candidates will be interviewed for the deputy judge president post today. Khomza Modise, Eyewitness News.
9: Gauteng is calling on public transport operators to embrace technology. The province has launched the Gauteng Public Transport Regulatory Information System in Tshwane today. The digital platform is aimed at modernizing the operating license system, improving compliance and speeding up applications. Transport MEC Kidiboni Dialetlabela says innovation is necessary if the province is to find better ways of addressing some of the challenges facing public transport.
16: So this is the system that we believe will eradicate backlog and will no longer have people providing a public service with a receipt that is unlawful.
9: And in Zambia, the country is set to sign a five-year U.S. health funding deal worth a $1.5 billion this week. The deal, announced today, follows delays in finding common ground over mineral rights and the sharing of patient data. Zambian Health Minister Roma Chilenge says the adjusted memorandum of understanding to be signed on Thursday did not include provisions for minerals. Washington has been pursuing one-on-one health aid deals with various African countries after President Donald Trump shut down the USAID agency last year. More than a dozen countries have signed the health aid deals with Washington, including Rwanda, Uganda, Lesotho, and Eswatini. Gold is trading at $4,154.31 an ounce. The rand is at 16.57 to the dollar, 21.93 to the pound, 18.62 to the euro, and Brent crude oil is at $98.83 a barrel.
17: If you're leaving Soweto heading towards Sandton, there's slow moving traffic. This is on the N12 eastbound. Between the Deep Kloof Interchange and the M1 Uncle Charlie's Interchange. If you're leaving the Joburg CBD heading towards Rivoli, slow-moving traffic. This is on the M2 westbound between the Crown Interchange and Main Reef Road. And if you're on Randfontein Road in the Roodepoort area heading towards Leratong, expect some delays between Milestalker and Adcock.
9: It's a partly cloudy afternoon in Gauteng. Temperatures have peaked at highs of between 23 and 25 degrees. The top story in EWN, the Madlanga Commission has postponed the in-camera testimony of dismissed General Feroz Khan.
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0: 9 minutes after 1 o'clock. Welcome to 702 Afternoons with me, Relebogile Maboja, on this Tuesday, the 6th of October. And it is such a fantastic day because it is all about Gauteng's greatest. Together with Yoko, we're going to be celebrating all of those small businesses that really keep our communities going. And the great thing is, you nominated them, you chose them, and we'll be announcing some of the winners throughout the show. But we also will be opening up by asking from all of you, does business success make for a successful president? If you are a good businessman and you are super wealthy, possibly because of it, does that make you a better candidate to be successful, or does that require you to have different skills running a country versus running and governing a company in relation to the two? Our tech feature for today, we're going to be talking about whether you actually need to upgrade your phone. Guys, pressure sometimes, eh? Every time there's an announcement and there are queues and queues to be getting that new phone, we'll be joined by South African tech content creator Mac Mackie TV Mikeetsi for that. And then our series edition, we're starting a brand new series for the month of October, and I'm so looking forward to this one. We're going to be talking about unique jobs and professions. And this is the kind of series I think we can keep getting back in over and over again. And today for episode one, we're going to be talking about Foley artists. These are the ones that make movie sounds by physically recreating them. Such a unique job. Kyle Kukamur will be joining us for that conversation. And then it will be our car feature, and we will be talking technical car issues with Nicole Lowe. You can get those in already early. And we'll also talk about payload on vehicles, amongst announcing some of the winners of the different categories and the Gauteng's Greatest Awards. So get in touch with us. 011-883-0702. SMS us 31702. Tweet at RelebogileM at Radio 702 using the hashtag 702 Afternoons and the WhatsApp line 072-702-1702.
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2: Let's walk the talk.
0: So there was a poll going around, and it's not the first time that this conversation has done the rounds when it comes to who our next president should be. So there was a poll done, released this month by News 24 SABI, the poll, where Patrice Motsepe is the only prominent South African leadership figure who tested and maintains a net positive favorability rating of 21%. And it really got us as a team asking, does, if many South Africans are saying Patrice Motsepe should be the next president because of his leadership roles and how he's run successful businesses, does running successful businesses and companies equate to having the ability to run a country successfully? And it's not to say that they are no businessmen running countries. Our president today, Mr. Cyril Ramaphosa, is a businessman and was before he took on the number one position of president. You look at the US, Donald Trump, a businessman before he went into politics. But South Africans, according to this poll, are saying Patrice Motsepe. That is somebody we are looking at. Now, I want to take it a step further to include the other people on the list. Cyril Ramaphosa follows Patrice Motsepe in popularity, even though he carries a negative net rating overall. Gordon Hill Lewis, who is DA leader, he is third, but also a negative net rate, a rating, meaning that Patrice Motsepe is the one that carries a 21% positive rating. And maybe think of the business leaders that you know and love that you believe could run a country. Does it equate? Are those same skills that you need to run a successful business the same ones you would take in to running a country? 011-883-0702 and the WhatsApp line 072-702-1702.
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0: All right. You've got the discussion. I want to hear from you. Let's quickly go to Langa in Johannesburg. Hi, Langa.
3: Hi, Uskile. How are you?
0: Good, thanks. And you?
3: I'm great. Uskile, Mina, I totally disagree. Actually, I used to think sustainability being a good business person would make you, you know, a good statesman. But like you previously said, I mean, we've seen with our president, Babu Cyril Ramaphosa, he's done a horrible, horrible job. You've seen what that guy from America has done. I don't even want to call him by his name. He's been quite a disaster for the rest of the global community. So unfortunately for me, no.
0: So do you think that what makes them not great presidents in your view is to do with their character or that the skills don't necessarily translate?
3: I wouldn't necessarily say that the skills don't necessarily translate. I think it has to do with their character, both of them actually. Because we've seen with our president, he's been running multinational companies, which then means that you need to have the necessary skill set to actually run those multinational companies. But then now it boils down to one thing and one thing only, their character. It means the section with these people is something fundamentally wrong with their character.
0: Yes, sure, I have got you. And Langa, are your only two examples that you're using President Ramaphosa and President Trump?
3: Yes, ma'am.
0: All right. Thank you so much, Langa from Johannesburg. We continue 011-883-0702 and the WhatsApp line 072-702-1702.
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0: 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So let me remind you all, the nominees, the category is Greatest Bakery Deli. And the nominees or finalists were Al Saudi Bakery, Lua A Bakery, Something Nice, Ntem Doze, and Bread Box. And the winner in Greatest Bakery or Deli is Something Nice! Congratulations! And we have in studio with us. Oh my, firstly, we have cakes. I see cakes.
4: I brought you something nice today.
0: Congratulations. Do I pronounce your name Jeanne or
4: Zane?
0: Zane. Yes. Yeah, I wanted to make sure. Zane Becker is the co-founder of Something Nice. How does it feel?
4: Your heart pounding. I'm so excited. I think this is one emotion that you can't describe. You know, all of your hard work actually, you know, came to light.
0: Yes.
4: So my heart's pounding with your blades cup.
0: I have to ask, where are you going to be hanging up the certificate, babes? Have you already found the position in the store? Because people need to know.
4: Yes, I actually do. My dad's actually building me a nice place as well next to my shop. So the certificate is going up today.
0: Oh my goodness. Well, congratulations to you. Cannot wait to be tasting. Something Nice is the winner. Please go ahead and support them. Where can we find your business?
4: We have social media on Instagram, Facebook, TikTok, and a website as well.
0: And they are called Something Nice. Now, you don't become Gauteng's Greatest by losing orders in the morning rush or getting a customer sandwich, toasty, or deli order wrong. 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
0: 21 minutes after 1 o'clock, and we continue by asking of all of you, does being a successful businessman translate to being a successful president? Can you run a country well because you can run a company well? Patrice Motsepe, according to a survey by News 24, has a positive rating, the most positive rating. But we also do have current sitting presidents that are businessmen. And it is up to you to decide if you think that's a good thing or a bad thing. 011-883-0702, the WhatsApp line, 072-702-1702. Nadosh in Hyde Park. Hi, Nadosh.
6: Hi, good afternoon to you. How are you?
0: Good, thanks, and you?
6: Good, thank you. Well, listen, yeah, thank you for the opportunity. I'm just, I thought I must give my 50 cents
0: yes.
6: on this topic. You know, there's no wrong or right answer to the question. But I do believe we need to conscientize our people, our leadership. South Africa is a beautiful country. We're a rainbow nation. And I think, you know what, we need people not that's involved in businesses. Because people that are involved in businesses, they have this thing. You're not in business not to make money. You're going to make money. So we need people to come on board, or leadership to come on board, where, you know, you serve the nation, you serve the electorate. And that's what we need. Because let's be honest, you know, government people are earning good salaries. They don't need to be involved in business. Their duty is to the people, to the nation. And so I don't always believe that a good businessman equates to a good leader. Mm. I don't always believe that. I really believe that, you know, there's a lot of academia in people and across, you know, the Rainbow Nation. And I think that's where we should look at. We should give someone a chance.
0: So have a thought, Nadosh. I mean, I recall that one of the reasons people were excited about Cyril Ramaphosa being president is to say, well, he has no incentive to steal because he's already rich. So I'd be curious to hear all of your thoughts on that. Your voice notes are coming through on 072-702-1702.
7: Good day, Lukile. Why, Gary, you are throwing shade to Mr. Cyril Ramaphosa? No, I disagree. You can be a good businessman, but not a good candidate to run a country to be a president. No. Mr. Cyril is living proof of that. Nope.
0: How, babes? You're saying I'm throwing shade and then you proceed to throw shade. I'm confused.
8: How do you ask a question that we can see for ourselves what the answer is to it? We've lived through a businessman's presidency. Need we ask, really, if the business acumen, whatever we think he has, which he doesn't have, of course, has made him a good president? No. And also, we need to start defining businessmen. You know, a shareholder is not necessarily a businessman.
9: Good afternoon, Relebogile. Patrice Motsepe, love him to bits. No, I don't think he would make a great president. His first thoughts would be to lower or devalue the rand. We're already struggling enough as it is. His idea is thinking that we have a currency that is way too strong and it should be knocked down a couple of pegs just so that we can be deemed to be an investable country. We're already struggling. The fuel price is killing us. We don't need Patrice Motsepe and his capitalist ideologies.
10: Hey, really, this is a great topic and one close to what I always think about as well. I had such high hopes when Mr. Cyril Ramaphosa was selected as president because I thought him to be a great businessman. He didn't have anything that he needed to gain in financially, because financially he was solid and sound and whatever. Plus, he's Patrice's brother-in-law. So it was kind of Mr. Patrice Motsepe's brother-in-law, and it was kind of like, come on, this has got to be the best thing ever. So I don't know. I would have thought there would have been more influence or more business focus. But unfortunately, the party always wins by the sounds of it and by the looks of it, regardless of the person's statue or business acumen. But yeah, it's quite sad though. When you use Donald Trump as an example, I don't know if he's by any means, but yeah, anyway. Great topic.
0: All right, let's go to the lines. XDK from Santon, go ahead.
11: Hi, good afternoon to the listeners. Good afternoon to you, madam. Great show.
0: Thank you.
11: I think in the real world, a good businessman can be a good president. I think Cyril was an ideal candidate. I really had my hopes on him as well. But inheriting the legacy of eating with the ANC people that have been around for that long, even Patrice, he will really struggle. I mean, surprisingly, even a candidate like the old man, Zuma, if he comes over, you'll find that he will have more impact than a Patrice or a Ramaphosa, because his sphere of influence within the ANC is greater than just an average person like me and you, who come with academic approach, you don't have relationship, so he won't cut it. Unless he comes with his own people and he comes Donald Trump style, where you bulldoze all the people, you bring in your own leaders in every area, then you're able to do the clean house, which is highly impossible with the democratic structures of South Africa. So I don't think there is any businessman that can make it, unfortunately, in government. Because even if DA comes in now, they may struggle to, the first 10 years, at least they need to clean up and take out all the ANC people that are there. So whoever comes in, it's not going to be easy. Kobutaka from Trenton. Thank you very much.
0: Thank you so much for your call. Clara in Waterfall, what are your thoughts?
12: Hello, everyone. Hi, all the listeners. I personally believe that businessmen should not be running the country. I believe that scientists, engineers, and academics should be running the country, just like they do in China and other technocracy countries, so they can maximize efficiency and make the country actually workable. Engineers constantly have to test different systems to see if they work, and academics have to constantly prove their theories correct. I don't believe this country should be run by businessmen or by lawyers, because, you know, they operate in this gray area. And I think what this country needs is structure, it needs systems, and it needs individuals who have studied different fields of study and have skills who can really ensure that our system, our country runs properly, because it's a beautiful country. We just need the systems to be in place. They are in place, but they need to work. So that's what I believe personally.
0: Yes, you said not by lawyers. Dada was a lawyer. Do you think that helped him be a great president, or not necessarily a great president, depending on how you viewed his presidency?
12: I think it helped him. In the, when we look at the country at where we were, it was necessary for such an individual with that sort of skill set to take the country from where we were to where we are today. But if we need to make this country workable, we need engineers, we need scientists, we need academics. So we need to, it's a case-by-case analysis. That's what I have to say.
0: All right. Thank you so, so much, Clara from Waterfall, on that. Sally says, wealth means, on Facebook, wealth means nothing without accountability. What is the source of the wealth? What pro-poor practice does his business, his businesses operate? Does he pay a living wage, not minimum wage? Does the business uplift the community? Find the humanitarian first, the community champion. Trump has leveraged his presidency to profit and plunged us all into economic hardship. So no business expertise and wealth do mean fair play and fair opportunities for South Africans. Put someone in power who can build something, who can create from scratch, not someone who profits off the hard work of others. Well, do you remember, guys, there's also the thinking where people will say, if you bring in a person who was not able to manage 100,000, how are they going to manage the budget of an entire country? So just putting that out as a thought. Keep your messages coming. 011-883-0702 and the WhatsApp line 072-702-1702. It's just after 1:30, time for your latest Eyewitness News headlines. Good afternoon.
13: Thanks, Relebogile. Good afternoon. Well, two of the accused in the Reiger Park mass shooting have been granted 5,000 rand bail each. Four suspects were arrested and faced charges of murder, one of attempted murder and robbery, amongst others. Police have linked the group to the killing of two anti-gang unit members and two civilians back in August. A candidate vying for the deputy judge president post in the Eastern Cape has faced tough questions on the dysfunction in her own court. Umtata High Court Judge Fatima Dawood was the first hopeful to take the hot seat in the judge's interviews. The Judicial Service Commission will interview 44 candidates for 22 vacancies in the country's superior courts. While in France, hundreds of students continue their demonstrations today. The country is seeing major demonstrations after organizers called for a nationwide day of action in support of students demanding more investment in education. Learners and educators have been demonstrating for more than 2 weeks now due to a lack of staff as well as resources at schools. Well, those are the headlines. This EWN and more at 2, or as it happens.
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15: Well, at this stage, if you are in the Brakpan area, there's slow-moving traffic heading towards the Boksburg area. This is on the N17 westbound between Witdiep Road and Heidelberg Road. That's approaching Carnival City. Also, slow-moving traffic if you are heading towards Rivoli, leaving the Joburg CBD on Main Reef Road between the N2 and Church Street. Also, in the Roodepoort area, there's bumper-to-bumper traffic. This is on Dekkers, opposite Westgate Mall. Look out for those faulty traffic lights in Edenvale at the N3 and Van Riebeek. If you come across any other traffic issues, kindly WhatsApp us on 072-702-1702.
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17: We're now going to be paying more for fuel than we ever have. 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I'm thinking road freight, I'm thinking trucks, and obviously the cascading effect.
18: Absolutely, Bongani, it's disastrous. 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And we have been hit by so many increases this year. 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
16: Bongani Bingwa, 6 to 9.
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0: 24 minutes to 2 o'clock as we wrap up our conversation. News 24 ran a survey, and Patrice Motsepe had a positive rating, 21%, of who should be the next president. And the question that I was asking is this: does being a successful businessman translate to being a successful country? I mean, you basically are the CEO of South Africa. That's what it is with your different departments. But we do have real-life examples. Businessman Donald Trump, businessman Cyril Ramaphosa, both sitting in number one seats. 011-883-0702, the WhatsApp line 072-702-1702. Some of your messages coming through. One says, businessmen make bad presidents. Experience showed that. I think good presidents go to school, get credentials, including ministers and cabinet. Cadres are horrible. Community builders will make good presidents. Another one says, I don't know where this high rating for Patrice Motsepe came from. Have people ever heard the man speak? Personally, I've never heard anything of substance come out of his mouth. I often see him struggle to express himself verbally, which then leaves me wondering if he has any depth in his mind. That's CA. Look, let me play devil's advocate. Guys, some people are super bright minds, but they are not necessarily great speakers. Being a great orator does not translate to being guys, there's so many great speakers that say a whole lot of nothing. I'm torn about leadership in general, the president's role in politics in general. I'm starting to think running the country is not always linked to leadership skills, but is an outcome of the political environment. For instance, South Africa has some of the greatest leaders in banks, some SOEs, churches, and tons of JSE-listed entities. While these are great leaders, I'm not sure they'll successfully run South Africa. The political are choking what presidents can and must do. Having said that, I think names like Mbuyiseni Ngozi, Musi Maimane, Mkuleko, Khengwa, SCOPA chairperson, etc., should be considered. Hi, Lebogile. This survey is an election propaganda by News 24. Why on earth would they put Gordon Lewis in the same category with billionaires? Why, on the eve of an election, why leave out billionaires like Rupert's, Khoza's, Mutaung's and Oppenheimer's of this world and pick a DA leader who is not ranked anywhere among the rich people? So keep in mind, this was not a rich people's list. It was just a survey of who would you put forward as the next president. Thobela Relebogile, both in South Africa and the USA, they've showed us that these business people cannot run countries from ST. Hi, I would prefer former Chief Justice Mogoeng Mogoeng. Hi, Relebogile, I'm always impressed by Moeletsi Mbeki, and I think he would make a great president. Another one, Relebogile, Joe Ferrari Sibanyoni for president. Manga in Midrand. Your voice notes on 072-702-1702.
3: Mpo here. You know what? Rather Africans rather to the snacks. You know, you are saying exactly what I was thinking, that you've got Ramaphosa, who was a billionaire, or is a billionaire, right, ran businesses and all the stuff, and everybody was saying, oh, no, we need a business leader. Yeah, he's going to run the country. No, but look at how the country is now. Donald Trump, same story. He just decided to make wars, bad leader, okay? So I don't understand this whole thing here, South Africans, you know, but I think I know what's going on here. South Africans, they're scared of voting what they call white parties or white people into it because they think apartheid is coming back, which is totally BS. Thank you for the nice show. I'm Pop from Irene.
4: Really, it doesn't mean when someone is successful in business, they can be successful as president or in politics. I've learned this through soccer coaches, where you find someone is a soccer coach for a particular club, then that person is promoted. He wants to be the national coach, and I've seen them fail dismally. So I don't think that if you're a president, if you're a businessman, you can run the country successfully. Thank you. Simon at Dorenkop.
22: Hey, Ray Lobhile, let's be honest. Presidents, business

0: politicians. But he's not a businessman. He's not a functional businessman in any way. So, no, none of these people are businessmen. Let's be realistic about it and not lie to ourselves. When you call them businessmen, but they're not businessmen. They are just people that were very lucky at the right place at the right time and got handed opportunities. That's what they are. But there's no businessman. This is the one from Johannesburg.
1: Yeah. Robin Boxberg, what do you think?
2: I think those people are right, yeah. Even Donald Trump, he went bankrupt a couple of times and he got a whole bunch of money from his father to start the business. So that's not really a businessman. But just like there's church leaders and there's church leaders and there's politicians, you have to have a real politician that understands what exactly is going on in the economy like ours. And why are we sitting at 16 Rand when we should be like 1 Rand to the dollar and selling our stuff as expensive as we possibly can and making as much money as we possibly can instead of shooting ourselves in the foot and selling everything for nothing? And that's why we don't have jobs, because we don't have real leaders and real people that understand what the economics are all about.
1: Ooh, thank you so much, Rob in Boxburg. And there's another person who's like, guys, Patrice needs a chance. He would be so great. Who knows? Because at the same time, there's that thing as well of when you're super wealthy, you are detached from people's realities. You're fully detached. Ne? You live with security 24/7 over and above that. So when people now are complaining about GBV, you look around you like, how? But my people are fine. Or people complain about the economy. Your billionaires actually got richer when your friends, when we got poorer. Thank you for your calls, SMSs and voice notes.
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1: 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And the owner joins us, Meneer Janstein.
4: How are you?
1: I'm good, thanks. And you?
4: Also fine, thank you.
1: Are you ready to practice being president?
4: I think so, yeah.
1: But you have to not be rich, because are you not rich?
4: I'm not rich. I just live above the board.
1: You just live above the board. What does it feel like to receive this honor?
4: It's a great honor. I want to thank you, Radio 702, and Yoko for this honor. I really, thanks a lot, guys.
1: Where can we come and support your business?
4: Cycle Mania is situated there in Menlyn, Water Glen Shopping Center in Victoria East. Yes, we are there.
1: And are you big into cycling, or you're just into the cycling business?
4: Well, we're average.
1: I absolutely am so excited for you. Thanks. And your business. 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Get back to building it. Yoko, let's grow. And as Jan has said, listen, he's living just above average. So we must go and support Cycle Mania along with all the other winners. Stay tuned so that we can show our winners some love, experience their greatness firsthand, and give them a chance to earn your loyalty. Keep supporting local businesses and stay listening 702, because there are more winners to be revealed.
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5: 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Motorists say they've become used to the constant rises in the price of fuel, but that doesn't make them any easier to absorb. 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
6: Something we will have to...

0: 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But let's be positive. At some point in time, hopefully the war will end.
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6: The Fagugezi African and Digital Innovation Festival 2026 is back for another year of creatives, researchers, technologists, entrepreneurs, and policymakers in the same space. This Wednesday, the 7th of October, 702 is in conversation with WITS. 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Don't miss 702 in conversation with WITS this Wednesday about the Fagugezi African and Digital Innovation Festival 2026 on 702.
1: 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Tech feature.
6: 12 minutes to 2 o'clock in our tech feature for today. We ask the question, do you really need to upgrade your phone? 011-883-0702 and the WhatsApp line 072-702-1702. Make sure you follow our guest. He is an SA Tech content creator, Mac Makatesi, but you can find him as Mackie TV. Welcome to the show. Thank you for joining us.
7: Thank you for having me. Appreciate it so much.
6: I feel like the phone upgrade conversation happens in two scenarios. Scenario one, your contract's coming up and they're like, you qualify for an upgrade. Mm. And scenario two is when the big cell phone companies announce a new phone and then everybody queues to go and get the new one. And I'm not going to say the brands. We know the brand that people queue for.
7: I don't want
6: to. You don't want? Okay. No. Okay. So when does a person really need an upgrade? And considering phones have so many uses now, I can understand sometimes when people are like, you know what, I do need to change because this has this feature.
7: Will the feature be useful to you? That's it.
6: Mm.
7: Is a feature worth upgrading for? And the phone is most likely the price of a car.
6: Yeah,
7: likely the same price of a car. So you have to make sure that this is something you're going to be using quite often. And do you actually need to upgrade? Because the whole thought of everything is, I think 3 years, I think, is enough time. Okay, after 3 years, no, you should upgrade because battery, you've been going through this battery, you've been charging it every day.
6: Yes.
7: So that means the battery life is actually
6: not so great,
7: decreasing. And people don't think about the battery life. Battery life is a huge important part about this because it will decrease over time. And if you go to your battery settings and you see that your battery life is at 70%. Mm. That means you're not getting 100% of this battery that you had when you bought this phone. So after that 3 years, I think it's the best time to upgrade. But that the whole being impressed by features,
6: yes,
7: it will bite you. It will bite you.
6: So the one disclaimer we didn't discuss before we were starting is, are we referring to a Nokia 3210? Because my Alcatel lasted. It lasted. You remember that brick one? Listen, there was no upgrading. So for the purposes of this conversation, we generally are referring to the smartphones.
7: Okay, yes, yes. But it is most likely the smartphones. But I think, for example, I'll mention names.
6: Yes. And you're more than welcome to.
7: The iPhone 18 Pro Max just came out. Literally last month. And people are like, oh, should you upgrade? Should you not upgrade? Were you thinking of upgrading before the phone came out?
6: Yeah,
7: were
6: that's
7: you
6: a
7: even
6: good question.
7: Thinking about upgrading? Or did you think about upgrading when it came out? You're like, ooh, that burgundy color. Ooh,
6: yeah,
7: so nice. Look, look at that blue. Yes. No, blue, a color. A color.
6: When you're going to have a cover anyways.
7: Please think about this. When you look at your phone, I'm going to look at my phone like this.
6: Yes.
7: Do you see the color?
6: Ish.
7: Exactly. You're gonna, you can't think about, I like this burgundy. It's nice.
6: Yes.
7: It's very proper, but I see it maybe 5 times throughout the day.
6: Yes.
7: Most of the time I'm seeing the screen, so don't upgrade for a color. But if you are, let's say iPhone 15, Yana, and the overheating is getting to you, I think now you can upgrade. That is 15, 18, that's 3 years.
6: Yes. Already.
7: So you should be good, but if you have the 17, for example,
6: why are you going to the 18?
7: You just arrived. You just arrived, so why would you want to spend some more money just for another color? No. Let's respect our phones and use them as intended until they run down.
6: Do you think a lot of people upgrade because of hype?
7: Yes. Especially if you're going to go for the Apple. It's most likely because of hype. But the thing is, the hype is somewhat justified. These are good phones.
6: Mm.
7: But the upgrading part is the part that I'm most... specific about. I upgrade because I'm a tech content creator. Let's just keep that out of there.
6: I was gonna say, yes, sir.
7: Yes.
6: Do
7: as I say.
6: Not as I do.
7: Yes. I get the latest one every single year because I have to break it down. Today I filmed the review for this one because I got it on launch.
6: Yes.
7: And I went through it. I'm like, okay, this is what's new. This is what's not new. What's not new. But if you are later on there by 15, you are fine.
6: This is your business. So it's a different story because I'm also within the Apple cult. And I say cult because once things are synced, guys, you can't leave. You just can't leave. And for me, the moment I started getting into more content,
7: mm-hmm.
6: I upgraded for camera quality. But mm-hmm. I always ask my team who know the specs like yourself.
7: Yes.
6: The ones you'll say, the camera's no different. I think this is a 16.
7: 16
6: and
7: Pro
6: before
7: Max.
6: This, it was 13.
7: Okay, so, okay.
6: Because battery, you know the story.
7: Yes, yes, yes.
6: But I also am of the view that there is no reason to keep upgrading unless there are significant features that you can justify and claim back from SARS because it's your business.
7: Yeah. That's what I try to do as much as possible. So if they see me buy a new phone, you just got one now. No, listen, it has the new aperture, you know, the new, so I have to find a way to explain why I got this one. But for example, on this one, if you have the 16, right?
6: Yes.
7: In the video that I was shooting today, I said, if you have a 16, I think it's worthwhile to get the 18 Pro Max.
6: Wow, you see.
7: No.
6: You see how the cult works.
7: Know.
6: He's luring me.
7: Let me explain why. Okay, let me even explain. Earlier, when we had the launch, I was speaking to the CEO of the iStore, the Chris Todd, right? And I was like, what do you think is the best time? He said 2.5 to 3 years.
6: Yes.
7: So I was like, okay, no, fair, I understand. Even he knows. Every single year, there are still people who are having the 12s, the 13s, the 14s, 11s, even bad phones, the bricks, right? That need to upgrade. So don't think about the one that just upgraded now, Oppo 17. You are fine, yes.
6: Yes.
7: I'm not telling you to. I'm not trying to convince you, but I am telling you that there is a substantial
6: jump
7: that you will get. Obviously, it will be more there by the 12s and the 13s. You will get something worthwhile.
6: Let's talk about some of the other brands that are doing something different. So let's speak about Samsung, for example, where they were pushing the flip fold and and then also you've got, you know, Huawei, you've got Honor.
7: Mm.
6: Do you think in those categories that there are reasons to be upgrading?
7: I think everything's the same. I use Samsung. I have the latest of the Samsung as well. And I tell people, you'll get people who have this mindset of Apple is the best. Apple, they'll die by Apple, even though they use a Samsung. I walked into a shop and then someone said, hey, Mac, I want to upgrade from my S22 Ultra to an Apple. And I said, why do you want to switch? She spoke about Samsung, she was like, I love Samsung so much.
6: Yes.
7: But people are getting these new nice cameras. I pulled out the S26 Ultra and I showed her, look at the quality of this.
6: Yes.
7: And this is the brand you love.
6: Yes.
7: But they forget that this brand is also amazing. So you can still upgrade nicely and stay within your Huawei, Xiaomi, Samsung, your realm.
6: Mm.
7: You don't have to think, oh, now I need to upgrade to a proper phone. I've got a nice job. I have extra money. Let me go jump to Apple. You don't have to. Stay within your realm. There are flagships. That's what they call. But when you get the best of the best, the folding ones, stay within your realm. You don't have to jump ship. A cult is a cult, guys. if you stay here, if you jump, even if you peek a little toe,
6: you're far gone.
7: They'll pull you in.
6: Which brands do you think are currently underrated that people are not talking about in terms of phones?
7: Huawei. Huawei, I think, is... it might be the best cell phone brand on the planet, but because of what happened in the US and the way they shut them down, and they said you can't use Google services and everything, you still see the impact that Huawei does, right?
6: Mm.
7: They will bring out the first of most of the things that happen.
6: Yes.
7: They'll bring out the first trifold was them.
6: Yes.
7: And then Samsung did a trifold. And then they did that little stubby folding phone. They did it first.
6: Yes.
7: And then people are like, no, but this one is better.
6: I just have to correct you, though. In South Africa, it's not Huawei. Okay? Who are we?
7: Oh.
6: You don't remember that video?
7: Yeah, I saw it.
6: Who are we?
7: I don't want to conform to it.
6: Who are we? Where do we follow you on the socials?
7: Mackie TV on all platforms.
6: Yes. Mackie TV, that's MACKIE TV on all the platforms. Guys, you don't have to upgrade, especially if now you're taking out a 36-month in Tonton. Just use the phone for the features that you need.
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6: 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Is it pronounced Hasib or Ghasib?
8: Hasib.
6: Hasib. Come That's closer it. To the mic for me, darling. How are you feeling?
8: Nervous, yes. Overwhelmed, excited.
6: Yes.
8: Impressed with my team.
6: Oh, man. Because
8: I can't
6: is...
8: believe that we...
6: You did it.
8: That we did it. Yes.
6: When we come to you, what is the recommended meal you think we should be ordering?
8: Aged rump and chips. Hands down.
6: Aged rump and chips. And where can we find you?
8: You can find us at 103 Kumati Street, Emergentia.
6: In Emergentia, guys, this is Kitchen of Oz. 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Now you've got the tools once reserved for the big guys. 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Keep supporting local businesses and stay listening 702 because there are more to be revealed. It's just after 2 o'clock.
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9: Good afternoon, I'm Bali Lamini. The Boksburg Magistrates Court has granted two of the accused in the Rege Park mass shooting 5,000 rand bail each. Four suspects were arrested and faced charges of murder, one of attempted murder and robbery, amongst other charges. Police allege they have linked the group to the killings of two anti-gang unit members and two civilians back in August. Mongezi Gogo reports.
10: Initially, the state's case only focused on Regan Collis and Jamal Meyer before the other two accused were added on the same charges. The group has already told the court that they intend to plead not guilty, pointing to alleged CCTV footage that could potentially exonerate them. The four face charges, including the murder of two anti-gang unit members who were responding to the killing of two women in the area. The matter has been postponed to the 1st of December to allow the state time to conclude investigations and make more arrests. Meanwhile, their lawyer Samkele Khuzani says he has not yet received instructions from his clients on whether to approach the High Court for a possible bail appeal. Monke Zikoko, Eyewitness News.
9: The investigating officer in the AKA murder trial says the gun used to kill the rapper and his friend was linked to another murder. Keenan Forbes, along with celebrity chef Debelo Tips Motswane, was shot and killed outside a restaurant on Durban's Florida Road in February of 2023. Today is day two of the murder trial in the Durban High Court. Tabiso Koba reports.
11: On the 13th of October, a Dimyeza was arrested in connection to the murder of Gift Kanyile and the attempted murder of two others. He was arrested again in February 2024 for the murder of Keenan, aka Forbes, and Debelo Tibbs Motswane. Investigating officer Kumarasan Pile says the same firearm was used in both incidents. His affidavit was read into court record by state prosecutor Lawrence Gaba.
12: The separation of counts 12 to 17 would result in substantial duplication of evidence and would require a number of witnesses to testify more than once regarding to related facts and circumstances. The said evidence will only be a few days and not the entire session as suggested by the applicant.
11: Six out of the seven suspects have made an application to have their matters heard separately from their co-accused, Edimieza, who faces additional charges. The state is opposing that application. Tabiso Koba, Eyewitness News, Durban.
9: A candidate vying for the deputy judge president position in the Eastern Cape has faced tough questions on the dysfunction in her own court. Umtata High Court Judge Fatima Dawood was the first hopeful to take the hot seat in the judges' interviews today. The Judicial Service Commission will interview 44 candidates for 22 vacancies in the country's superior courts. Khomotso Modise reports.
13: The administrative dysfunction of the Umtata High Court in the Eastern Cape has once again been raised during interviews for the deputy judge president post. The first candidate in the hot seat, Judge Fatima Dawood, has had several acting stints in the position. After reading her lengthy and detailed vision this morning, Chief Justice Mandisa Maya asked Dawood whether she had implemented these ideas when at the helm in Umtata, to which Dawood has conceded that the problems do remain.
14: My anxiety is that here is one of the most senior judges in a dysfunctional court, running away to a leadership position in a seat that is run well by other people.
15: Chief Justice, I would never run away from Umtata. Umtata will always be close to my heart.
13: Three more candidates will be interviewed for the deputy judge president post today. Khomza Modise, Eyewitness News.
9: Gauteng is calling on public transport operators to embrace technology. The province has launched the Gauteng Public Transport Regulatory Information System in Tshwane today. The digital platform is aimed at modernizing the operating license system, improving compliance and speeding up applications. Transport MEC Kidiboni Dialetlabela says innovation is necessary if the province is to find better ways of addressing some of the challenges facing public transport.
16: So this is the system that we believe will eradicate backlog. It will no longer have people providing a public service with a receipt that is unlawful.
9: And in France, hundreds of students continue their protest action today. The country is seeing major demonstrations after organizers called for a nationwide day of action in support of students demanding more investment in education. Learners and educators have been demonstrating for more than 2 weeks now due to a lack of staff as well as resources. Some of the protests in France have seen violent clashes between the students and the police. Hundreds of schools have been forced to close, with at least 190 students injured and more than 5,000 people arrested since the demonstrations began. Gold is trading at $4,154.31 an ounce. The rand is at 16.57 to the dollar, 21.93 to the pound, 18.62 to the euro, and Brent crude oil is at $98.83 a barrel.
17: Leaving the Joburg CBD, heading towards Rivoli, slow-moving traffic on the M2 westbound between the Crown Interchange and Main Reef Road. And there's also slow-moving traffic in the Roodepoort area. This is on Dekkers between Westgate Mall and Corlett Avenue.
9: It's a partly cloudy afternoon in Gauteng. Temperatures have peaked at highs of between 23 and 25 degrees. The top story in EWN, the Boksburg Magistrates Court has granted two of the accused in the Reiche Park mass shooting 5,000 rand bail each.
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0: 6 minutes after 2 o'clock, it's the second and final hour of 702 Afternoons with me, Relebogile Mabotja. And we are going to be jumping into a brand new series in our series edition. It's going to be on unique jobs and professions. I'm looking forward to this one. Our car feature, Nicole Lowe, will come after that. And we'll also take on all of your technical car issues. So get in touch, 011-883-0702, SMS us 31702, tweet at Relebogile M, at Radio 702 using the hashtag 702 Afternoons, and the WhatsApp line 072-702-1702.
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0: Series Edition time on 702 Afternoons. For the month of October, we are going to be talking about unique jobs. And I'm so looking forward to this because we went and found some of the most interesting jobs that many of you have never heard of in your life. So in our first episode, we're going to be talking about Foley artists. Now, if you wonder what a Foley artist is, when you watch a movie, somebody actually has to create certain sound effects manually. It's not something that is just made by a computer. So today we're joined by Kyle Kukamur, who is head of audio at Pressure Cooker Studios. He is a seasoned recording mixing artist, a sound designer, and a Foley artist with over a decade of experience crafting sound for film and television. Get in touch with all your questions, 011-883-0702, and the WhatsApp line 072-702-1702. Welcome to the show, Kyle. Thank you so much for joining us.
3: Hi there. Thank you for having me on.
0: Kyle, just share with us some of your background and how you really came into this particular business.
3: Well, I studied sound, sound engineering, and that's sort of the gateway into this industry. And I fell in love with film. I love storytelling. That's what I do. Growing up, that's sort of my family and everything. We love telling stories. So I fell in love with the film industry and got into sound engineering, became a sound designer, Foley artist, dialogue editor. And now my main task here at Pressure Cooker Studios is re-recording mixing, so final mixing.
0: If you can take a step back, because I also work in the space you're in, a lot of the things you're saying make complete sense to me. But when you think back to when you were a kid, what is the thing that drew you to sound? Because sound is so particular. Sometimes people's entryway is music. So were you into music, or what was it that started to expose you to that?
3: I think that's everyone's entry into this industry is, you know, you're a musician or something and you learn guitar or drums, whatever, and then you want to start learning about the technical side of things. So you start gravitating towards that, and then you go study that, and then you start finding out more and more about other sort of pillars in the audio game, and that's sort of the way that I went. So, yeah.
0: So as a musician, what were some of your key instruments?
3: I really wanted to learn how to play the drums, but my mother said it's not an instrument.
0: So, wait, be honest.
3: Sent me for guitar.
0: Be honest. Did she say it's not an instrument because she could not stand the idea of you practicing in the house?
3: I think that was actually the reasoning behind it. So she got me an acoustic guitar, and I learned guitar and then started playing in some bands at school, and then sort of got roped into to sound engineering as a sort of a necessity. You know, you're going and playing gigs and stuff and they don't have a sound engineer there. And I just sort of gravitated towards that as well.
0: What were some of the things that you started to notice about sound that stood out? I'm thinking about the young people that are listening. I mean, there's so many self-taught mixing kids out there, but what was it that drew you to it? Because you were in the manual era, not the automatic settings era.
3: I just love hearing the world around me. You know, I grew up on a farm, so you hear a lot of nature, and it's just sort of starting intriguing me on like how that sound is sort of in the space. You know, you hear an eagle. Is it close? It's far. And us as humans, we sort of grow up learning that naturally, and that's I just found beauty in that. And now I get to recreate that in the film industry, and I get to tell a story through audio, and you know, complement the picture and make something beautiful.
0: For those that don't understand what mixing is, can you share with us what mixing is, and then you will chat to us about what sound design is?
3: So mixing, in essence, is taking, there's basically three elements to audio in a film. You've got your dialogue, you've got your music, and then you've got your sound effects. So my main job is taking those three elements and making sure that they fit together to tell a story and sort of portray the film that the director is wanting to portray.
0: And then from a sound design perspective, because I think if a person doesn't really understand the job of sound design, the test is to watch something. And I think a good example might be watch a horror movie without any sound at all and see how it might not be as scary.
3: Yes. Yeah, I mean, sound is up to 50% of what a film is. If you have bad picture, you still have good audio, audiences will still watch it. And it's not to say that the one is more important than the other. They cannot operate without each other. But audio is a very subtle but impactful tool to be able to tell a story in a film or a short film or anything like that. So it's really important. And with sound design, you can really lean into that. And whether you want to make something sound realistic or sci-fi, or if you want to build a certain emotion with music, or take the music out, or only have music, it's audio really leads the emotion of a film, and can really put the audience in that space, in that person's headspace, what that person is actually thinking, you know, compared to the characters that are on screen. And yeah, it's just an amazing tool to use.
0: I would imagine that your introduction into the Foley side of artistry happened when you were searching for a specific sound that you didn't find.
3: Yeah, we have banks of libraries that we can purchase and download and use. But we found that working on films, it's easier and quicker just to perform something. You know, like someone picking up a knife and fork, or someone eating, or someone chewing, or the cloth movement, for instance, or footsteps. It's always easier and quicker just to try and mimic someone on screen than to go and search and search and search through terabytes of data and libraries to go find something.
0: So when you receive a script for a film, I would assume, and maybe you can share with us, at what part are you brought into the process of the film? And when do you start having to put your mind to what it could sound like? Or does the brief come from the director? Share with us how that ecosystem works before it gets to you now having to say, okay, cool, this is what I need to create or make.
3: We try and join a project as early as possible so that we can have our say and have our input. And so we can join basically at the script stage, or even at like the concept stage, and we can speak to the director and see what they want to portray the film as, and what sort of mood they want, or what they want a certain character or motif to be. So we join as early on as possible. They obviously go away and they shoot the film. Sometimes we get dailies so that we can check if things are correct on set. So they might have, you know, a generator in the background that they don't want to hear because you're busy shooting a pirate film in the 1600s and generators didn't exist.
0: Yes.
3: So they might have technical concerns. So we also advise on that. And then, yeah, it just allows us to prepare for when it gets to the final cut of the picture. So we call it an offline cut. So that's sort of all the cuts are there, all the scenes are there together. It's not graded yet, but then we receive all of the dialogue and the sound effects and the music and stuff that they've put in on the edit. And then we go and we clean up all the dialogue from set. We go in sound design. We have composers that go and compose. And they also are really early on in the stage where we do where we do like stems and stuff that we can send, and we can add those in, and the editor can edit with the music so that you're not sort of jumping in right at number 99 and trying to fix things. We try and join in as early as possible so that we can solve issues and we can have a real creative input into the film.
0: For somebody who doesn't know music or sound, what are stems?
3: Stems are your different instruments. So imagine you're trying to do like a recording of an orchestra. There's, you know, so many different instruments. So we try and group those down into, you know, your string section, your percussion section, and all that kind of stuff, and your horns and your woodwinds and all that kind of stuff. So we just try and bring those down into bigger groupings or smaller groupings, sorry, so that we can, it just makes it a bit easier to manage. And then also it allows us flexibility in being able to turn up, you know, we want to turn up the horns in this section, or we want to turn up the strings in this section, instead of having everything in one stereo file that you would listen to, you know, on the radio, or you would watch on the film. It just gives us a little bit more control.
0: So before you tell me about the interesting way you get certain sounds, because I know not all sounds are direct. For example, if you need the sound of a sliding door, the likelihood is you're going to record a sliding door closing. How does that work? Yes. How do you decide where to place the mic? How do you decide? Is it experimental? Talk us through the process of, you know, somewhere there's a sliding door, the mics that were shooting on the day did not pick it up, or the director needs it to be specifically loud to get that certain emotion. Talk us through that process.
3: It's a lot of trial and error, and a lot of practicing doing that type of stuff. So let's use your example of a sliding door. We will obviously see what it looks like on screen, and we will try and get something that's very similar, or really use something really obscure that we can make it sound like that. And then we will place microphones and use different microphones and blend them together and, you know, affect the sound to a certain thing to make it sound like we want to. And we do multiple takes of that to give the director some options. And then when we get to the final mix stage, we can play those options for the director, and then we can select which sort of recording is the best and how they want it to sound.
0: How far do you go in terms of sounds like animals? I mean, you spoke about nature, and it's not that long ago, I don't recall who I was in conversation with on the show, where we were discussing the fact that the sound effect of, is it MG Studios, where it's a lion roaring, is not actually a lion's roar, it's a tiger's roar.
3: Yes. Yeah, it's a lot of fooling the audience. But we go quite deep into it. I think I'm going to burst your listeners' bubble. But besides the dialogue, I think probably about 90% of the sounds that you hear in the film are, let's call fake or re-recorded, or aren't from actually the day that was recorded on set. Because on set, the priority of the recording mixer on set is to get the dialogue as clean as possible. They do go and get us, you know, atmospheres or something that's really like unique to the film. They'll try and get that afterwards. But, you know, film shoots are very tight, and they're very tight deadlines. So the priority is dialogue in that stage. So we have to go in afterwards and replace, I would say, 90% of everything you hear in a film.
0: When we think about traffic, you know, there are people who will be able to hear certain nuances. So traffic in New York is not going to sound like a traffic in Joburg CBD. What goes into capturing the sound specifically for the scene, especially when you think about the fact that in South Africa, we shoot a lot of international films that are mimicking a whole lot of different countries?
3: Yeah, so, every country is unique. If you think of a siren, for instance, a New York police siren is very different to a South African police siren. So we have to go out and record that stuff, and we have to go and make sure that that's authentic to the space. And, you know, there's no sound like a quantum taxi, so we have to go and record that, or we have to go and record what South African people sound like. You know, people walking in the background of a scene, you can't have this American-sounding background when it's shot in, you know, the center of Joburg. You have to make it authentic. So we will go into those spaces and we will record just a whole bunch of what we call walla. And we go and record those spaces, we go and record those ambiences, we go and record those specific sound effects so that we can portray the film that's the way that it needs to be and actually tell a authentic story.
0: Now for the reveal of the tricks. I was so fascinated to discover that the sound of rain can be made by frying an egg.
3: Yes, there are there are so many sounds that sound very similar, and it's if you take away the imagery of it, there's a lot of sounds that sound the same. So yes, frying an egg can sound like rain, and breaking a stick of lettuce can make it sound like someone busy, you know, getting their finger broken. Or there's what? So many sounds that are quite similar. And
0: a stick of lettuce sounds yes. like a finger getting broken. Didn't know that.
3: Well, celery. So if you break a stick of celery, it sounds yes. almost sounds like a finger being broken. Or way back in the day when Foley first started, they used to use a big metal sheet. It used to be called a thunder sheet, and that's how they used to make the sound of thunder, was rattling this big sheet of metal, and it made it sound like thunder. So yeah, there's many things that sound quite similar. So that's the artistry, is you can't always get the exact sound that you want. So you have to think about, like, with the tools that I have, what can I create? How can I create this sound?
0: What are some of the sounds that you really had to get experimental with to come up with?
3: So we had this film that we worked on where there was a person crawling through an air duct. And the director really wanted to accentuate the latex that they were wearing in the suit. And we tried latex, and it sort of just didn't make the sound that we wanted. And we experimented with different things. Pizza box. And squishing the pizza box.
0: Sorry, we lost you for a second. So you said they needed the sound of the latex going through the duct, and then that's when we lost you?
3: Yes. Oh, sorry. So we needed to record that. So we used latex, and it didn't work, and it didn't make enough of a sound, we felt. So we ended up using a pizza box, and squishing the pizza box and squishing that cardboard made the sound that we needed. And it was just like, I don't know how we discovered that. We just experimented, and that's the end product.
0: Are there certain sounds that are completely made up for TV? For example, when there are fight scenes, I mean, a fist hitting a face, it almost is giving that kung fu era of films. In real life, like, how do you get the sound of a fist hitting a face? Or a fist hitting a face doesn't really make a sound, but for dramatic effect and creative license, we give it a sound.
3: Yeah, so we've done multiple things. I think recently we've sort of soaked a towel in water, and then we put it in a pot, and then you punch the wet towel, and sort of has that bit of a squishy blood thing with that impact. And then we go and we add like low end to it, low frequencies to make yes. it sound a bit bigger or smaller. And, you know, we can experiment with that. You can, you know, if you have your hero fighting a villain, you can make the villain's punches sound lighter and weaker, and you can make your hero's punches more impactful and heavier and all that kind of stuff. So that's one of the ways that you can sort of portray sound and give someone a character.
0: And the shooting of a gun, is it usually the actual gun sound, or do you sometimes manipulate an AK-47 from, you know, those little James Bond ones?
3: That's where we lean quite heavily into the bought sound effects. So there's people that literally that is their job. They go to a shooting range with a plethora of guns, and they go and record them at different distances. When you watch a film, you just hear one gunshot. But when I see a gunshot, I think of sort of the caliber of the gun. What type of gun is it? Is it automatic? You know, the trigger sound, the release as you're going backwards, all the mechanics around it. And are you hearing it right next to the person? Are you hearing it from their perspective? Are you hearing it from the person they're shooting at's perspective. Are you like in a forest? Are you in a canyon? Are you indoors? Are you outdoors? So people go and record that stuff, and we rely heavily on that. But there's so many elements to that one gunshot.
0: Advice for a young person or anybody who wants to get into the space, what would you advise that they study?
3: To study, I would say sound engineering. There are so many colleges in South Africa that offer those courses. I personally went to SAE Institute here in Cape Town. But before that, I would suggest to someone, if you want to get into sound design, start listening to the world around you. When you are standing on a rooftop and you hear a siren, what does that sound like? And when you're walking in a forest, what does that sound like? When you're walking on gravel, what does that sound like? In the rain, what does it sound like? When you open your bedroom door, does it creak? How does the lock sound? So start listening to the world around you, and you can start building from that, because it's a lot of practice, but it's a lot of listening and learning about the world around you. Because at the end of the day, we're trying to create some aspect of realism with a film, and you can't really fool an audience, because the audience knows what a sound should sound like. So you have to try and mimic that and try and make it realistic.
0: And be honest, do you hear better when your eyes are closed?
3: Oh, when you got your GPS on and I feel like that is, my eyes won't be closed.
0: Nature, or like, you know, trying to isolate the sounds in your mind. If you're sitting in nature and you want to really get into it, do you hear better if your eyes are closed?
3: Definitely, because you're taking away one of your senses, so then your other sense becomes really heightened, and you can hear a lot further. For instance, you are so used to the world around you that you start, it's sort of like a psychoacoustic human nature thing, where we get used to the sounds around us, so we have to sort of activate that listening, and then you can listen to something down the street that you don't really realize. So by taking the visual element away, you can really concentrate on something close or far, or you can hear the fridge in your kitchen. You don't really notice it, but you're sitting in your bed at night and you're like, what is that sound? Oh, it's the fridge in the kitchen. And you don't really ever notice it until you sort of activate your listening.
0: Oh, Kyle, thank you so much for chatting to us about what it is to be a Foley artist. It's just after 2:30, time for your latest Eyewitness News headlines. Good afternoon.
1: Thanks, Relebohile. Good afternoon. Mpumalanga taxi boss Bafana Sindane has failed in another attempt to evade testimony at the Madlanga Commission. Sindane's urgent application for the Pretoria High Court to cancel his subpoena was struck off the roll today. In the case today, Sindane was said to have failed to file court papers. Last week, another application to try and avoid taking the witness stand at the commission was also struck off the roll. The Boksburg Magistrates Court has granted two of the accused in the Reicha Park mass shooting 5,000 rand bail each. Four suspects were arrested and faced charges of murder, one of attempted murder and robbery, amongst others. Police allege they have linked the group to the killings of two anti-gang unit members and two civilians back in August. While in Kenya, the health ministry has recorded its first ever Ebola death. This after a Kenyan man who was living in the DRC died after returning to the country at the weekend. Well, those are the headlines. This EWN and more at 3, or as it happens.
4: EWN traffic. Well, at this stage in the Roodepoort area, we still have bumper-to-bumper traffic. This is on Ondekkers approaching CR Swart due to faulty traffic lights. Traffic lights also not working in the Midrand area at Old Pretoria Road and Olifantsfontein Road. Look out for those traffic lights out of order in four ways at Winnie Mandela Drive and Monte Cassino Boulevard. If you come across any other traffic issues, kindly WhatsApp us on 072-702-1702.
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7: Thank you so much. Thank you, thank you, thank you.
0: And I have to just say, folks, I am bumping into somebody I've not seen in over 23 years because you were above me in school.
7: Yes, that's correct.
0: And this is so you see how the universe works. Look at us now seeing each other. How does it feel getting this honor?
7: Sure, I am truly, truly overwhelmed. I am grateful, thankful to my staff because this is for all of us. It's not just for me. Thankful to my clients because without them, I honestly wouldn't exist. To my family, my friends, and everybody who voted. Sure, I am overwhelmed and I'm truly, truly humbled.
0: So where are we coming to support your business?
7: We're based in Alberton Crossing. You can find us on social media on Facebook at Azania Hair Boutique, or on Instagram at Azania_hair_boutique, or you can just WhatsApp us to make a booking on 062-296-0362.
0: Congratulations.
7: Thank you so much.
0: Exceptionally proud and just so happy another small business gets to be honored. Now, you didn't start this to get buried in spreadsheets. Spend your time where you're needed most with insights from Yoko. You'll know what customers come back for, who's getting the most tips, what's driving your revenue. Now you've got the tools once reserved for the big guys. 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Remember to show our winners some love. 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
8: I am on the side of the South African government. The approach by the American government, it just smacks of bullying and that kind of nonsense. 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If the Americans see the value of a partnership with South Africa, then that partnership should be negotiated respectfully on the basis of two sovereign nations talking. If being part of AGOA means that we must forever slavishly get told what to do by the United States, they can go with their AGOA.
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0: Joburg, what if the future isn't somewhere ahead of us? What if it's already being made right here in Jozi? Fagu Gezi 2026 is back at Wits Bromfontein from the 13th to the 17th of October. 5 days of African digital creativity, AI, animation, gaming, film, music, and immersive work with artists and technologists and researchers in the same rooms. Memory, imagination, future, three frequencies, one signal. Fagu Gezi 2026. 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
0: 702 Drive is coming up from 3 to 6 p.m. with John Perlman. I don't even know what day of the week it is, John, so I can't say happy anything. What I can say is happy Gauteng's greatest day.
13: Yeah, it's Tuesday. It's the greatest Tuesday of the year.
0: Greatest Tuesday ever. What is coming up on your show today? But before that, there was that poll that we were speaking about earlier that Patrice Motsepe, for those that took the News 24 poll, he's the one that kind of scored quite high as an option for next president. And I was curious as to your thoughts. The question we asked all the listeners is, does making you somebody who has the skills to run a great business equate to you being a great president and running a great country? Because you're kind of the CEO of the country.
13: No, I think that's always a little bit too simplistic. I mean, I think that, you know, there's so many things that go into leadership and effective governance of a country, but critically is what support you have below you. And that could refer to your cabinet. It could refer to the top officials like directors general. And then it refers to the public. You know, people have got to be with you and support your vision. And I think that thing of, oh, well, you know, somebody's a great and effective businessman, that, and no disrespect to people's business acumen, but that wears thin after a while. Running a country is a very different animal. You know, for a start, you're spending other people's money in a way that is not the same as being accountable to shareholders.
0: Yes.
13: It's a very direct relationship. Countries have many moving parts, and there's a whole chamors you've got to deal with. If there's a chamors on that scale, you wouldn't be in the business in the first place. You say, well, there's no money to be made here. It's a money sponge. So, yeah, people of acumen and ability doesn't mean they can run a place.
0: Oh, that is the reality. All right, what's coming up on your show for today?
13: So coming up on the show, speaking of politics, News 24 and that News 24 poll you mentioned, very, very interesting numbers coming out of it. Carol Payton joins us from that publication or that news organization to give us her take on some really important things, particularly around what the numbers are saying about Joburg and Tshwane. We'll do that at 10 to 5. We're going to look at the immediate impact of tomorrow's fuel price increases. Where are we going to feel the pain first, apart from at the pumps, which is just, unfortunately, an early warning of other pain that is coming your way. Speaking of money, there's a thing in the United States called surveillance pricing, where algorithms are personalized and they price services to you based on what they know about
0: you. I saw that thing where apparently it can even be in the supermarket.
13: Yes.
0: So during certain times of the day. So you'll see a digital pricing and the price will change depending on what the supply and demand is and the online part.
13: Yeah. And for example, if you buy a whole lot of cans of tuna, they think,

0: into four. We have three judges recommended for the Supreme Court of Appeal. Who are they, and crucially, why is this court so important? That's our story with Mbegazeli Benjamin from Judges Matter at 10 minutes past four. And yeah, we are celebrating today. Fabulous entrepreneurs, wonderful winners. We'll do plenty of that between three and six.
1: So you described the whole pricing thing as startling. I'm saying it's capitalism.
0: It's a particular version of capitalism,
1: yep. Yep, and I'm very nervous for what that means for our future.
0: Well, you know, for me, it's take a number in terms of things that make me nervous. Because that's just another one.
1: The list is so long.
0: Yeah, I'm much more worried about El Nino than I am about surveillance pricing, but that's for another day.
1: Oh, my goodness. We definitely will be tuned in 702 Drive with John Perlman from 3 to 6 p.m.
2: 702.
3: The Car Feature.
1: Car Feature time on 702 Afternoons, and we are joined by our fave, Nicole Lowe, who is our technical car expert, and he will be taking all your technical car questions for the remainder of the show. 011-883-0702 and the WhatsApp line 072-702-1702. All right, Nicole, let us jump into payload on vehicles and what that's all about.
4: Hi, Rebekile, our listeners. Yeah, I don't know if you followed the storm on the very popular Jet Tour T1 and T2 models, which also the T2 won the South African Car of the Year. Did you follow that payload issue on that car?
1: No, please do tell us about it.
4: Okay. So, bit of background just before we jump into it. The two terms that you need to understand on a vehicle, and it's also on your license disc, if you go and look at your license disc, there's a tear mass
1: and there's a GVM mass. Didn't you and I speak about this, where we were talking about insurance covering, and if there's four adults that already reaches a certain weight? I think you and I already touched on this briefly before.
4: Maybe we did, yes. But that was quite a while back. Yes. So now what has happened? So just to recap, the tear weight of a vehicle is the empty weight. So that's without cargo and without passengers. How much does the thing weigh if you put it on a scale? Then the GVM is a term that is acronym for gross vehicle mass. That is the maximum that vehicle can weigh with cargo and occupants. So if you're on holiday and you get pulled over at a weigh breach, and that's what they obviously do with trucks, they don't really do it with vehicles, but they can pull you over and they can weigh your vehicle. And if your vehicle is over that GVM limit, you'll get a fine, because that vehicle was designed to only carry up to that maximum. So if you do math and you deduct the tear from the GVM, you'll get a term called payload. That's actually how much you can load on the vehicle. So kilogram-wise, how much can you add to the vehicle? So we know all with buckies are so popular in South Africa, most of the buckies out there will be close to a ton, 1,000 kilograms. So that's nice, because you can put all your holiday and your tents and your bicycles, whatever, you can load it up, you can go on holiday, and you'll rarely be over the GVM of the vehicle. There's one exception, Raptor, which you can talk about quickly. But on the Jet Tour T1 and T2, when they first got launched in South Africa, it was sort of hush-hush, but somebody picked up that the payload's only 300 kilograms. Now, if you're in a vehicle with 300 kilograms payload, that might be just humans, just five people. And then you have to load up for family and stuff, you might be over that. So Jet Tour then announced, okay, we'll up the payload now to, I think it went to 375, but the outcry still happened. It went on social media. Everyone is saying that our rugby team, for example, can never drive a national rugby team, especially the front rowers, can never drive a T2 because the GVM won't be able to cope with it. And then recently, Jet Tour announced that now the payload is up to 475 kilograms, which is obviously then more respectable. But what we want to discuss is how does it actually work? How can a manufacturer then just decide, okay, but now there's more payload? Because obviously the vehicle is being designed by the engineers, the thickness, the gauge of steel has been chosen, all the strength calculations has happened, and so on. So how it actually works if you want to increase

0: the maximum GVM, that's the capability of the vehicle, is my real day job is with SUR engineering, where we armor vehicles, bulletproof vehicles, and we add a lot of mass. So the same happens with us. So if we add more armor than a vehicle can carry, then there's a problem. So, for example, the other one I just quickly mentioned was Ford Ranger Raptor. So yes. You guys, I know that very fast bucky that you drive uses a lot of fuel. That's another question.
1: Yep.
0: But those vehicles are only designed to carry around 670 kilograms, not the full 1 ton. And that's the reason for that is they use this fancy Fox suspension, which is great for jumping over dunes and all of that, but not so great for load carrying. So we armor a Raptor and we add B6 armor level, the highest level. We have to increase the payload or the GVM of that vehicle to be able to do it. So what it means is you need a support letter from the OEM that tells you that vehicle is actually capable of carrying more mass. And then you need to go and brake test that vehicle. It costs a lot of money to do a brake test at the GVM level that you want to then homologate it. So at SUI, we had to homologate it to 3499 kilograms. And it's a very good reason why you go up to that mass. 1 kilogram more, you at 3.5, which means you're a new licensing category. So with your standard car license, which we used to call code 8, I know it's now ECs and EBs and all of those kind of terms, you could drive up to 3.5 tons. Anything over, it actually classed as a truck. So we did that. We did the brake testing at SVR, and so you can buy a Ranger now fully armored and you're road legal. We're the only company that actually does it. So at JIT Tour, they probably did the same thing. They had a support letter. They had to supply the brake test results at the higher level. And now if you buy a new T2 or T1 JIT Tour, you will find the payload is at 475. I've seen some press releases where they mentioned that it will be backdated to previous versions sold as well. Now, that might be interesting. That's a whole new topic of how you're going to change those figures on those license discs, because each province has got their own rules, and it's going to be a headache, I think, to change that. But yeah, keep in mind when you're buying a new vehicle, doesn't matter if it's a bucky, SUV, sedan, what you think of what you're going to carry in the car, and just check the license disc if you can actually carry what you think it can carry, because this was quite a surprise when it came out, and therefore the storm on social media.
1: Do you think that many people actually do check and test those kinds of things?
0: No, I don't think so. And I think that's why the outcry happened, because it's a good-looking vehicle. It looks like a very much more expensive version that's a scale down. I won't mention the brand name, but you all know what we're talking about.
1: Yes.
0: And people bought it for the looks. And it looks like an adventure outdoor vehicle that you can throw the kitchen sink at when you go on holiday. And then people realize, oh, shucks, we actually can't load it. And I mean, it was good for JIT Tour to respond and to up the GVM to 475, which is a lot better than the original 300. But it makes you think, can that car actually carry that mass? Is there any proof that the structure is strong enough? And maybe it needs to be, I mean, we'll obviously look at price when we buy a new car. These days, fuel consumption is probably the main figure you look at. But then should you not also look at payload of that vehicle, GVM and tear mass? So maybe just make a note if you're looking to buy a new car.
1: Oh, things that we learn each and every day. I also saw a conversation, and maybe we can have this discussion for another day, which are the cars that look like they're off-road but are not.
0: Yeah, soft road is important.
1: So conversation for another day, especially because there are some people that genuinely want that lifestyle, not having necessarily an off-road vehicle that is just off-road to deal with the potholes in Sandton and in Gauteng.
0: Correct.
1: All right, so we're going to open up the lines for all of your technical car questions for Nicole Lowe on 011-883-0702 and the WhatsApp line 072-702-1702. The first one says VWT cross front headlights, LED, indicator gone. Do I need to replace the whole headlight at a high cost?
0: Yeah. That's an interesting one. I think if you go to the main dealers, they might tell you, yeah, that's what you have to do, and they will probably be extremely expensive. My personal opinion will be, see if you can find a second-hand one at the breaker's yard. And then the other thing is just Google. I'm sure I've seen so many hacks these days where something is called a sealed component. You can't get to it. You can't fix it. But somebody tried it somewhere in the world, and they have those hacks available online. So use AI and social media to your advantage in this case. But, yeah, the chances are that it's a sealed unit and you have to replace the whole unit, unfortunately.
1: Yeah, that is a tough one. We go to the lines. Keith and Ethel. Hi, Keith. Go ahead.
2: Hi, Reverend Keelan. Hi, Nicole. Nicole, on an older vehicles, it's air ventilated. Apart from preventing pre-ignition, are there any other benefits to be gained from using 95-octane fuel rather than 93-octane?
1: Ooh.
0: Yeah, so if you're living, obviously, high altitude, that's where the high-octane... coast is obviously 95, and then Gauteng, you can choose between 93 and 95. If you're running a naturally aspirated engine, there's almost no point of going to 95 at altitude. You'll never reach the NOx situation in that vehicle, especially if it's not a racy vehicle. If you talk about high-revving, naturally aspirated performance engines, then you might look at 95. But an older engine, run-of-the-mill vehicle in Gauteng, save yourself the money, buy the 93. It doesn't... 93, if you talk around the braai fire, people will say 95's got more energy than 93. That's completely incorrect. The same amount of energy per liter in 93 and 95... what the caller here is saying is obviously the 95 has got more resistant against a knock or pinging, which is auto-ignition. It only happens when the insulin, the pressures reaches a certain point where it's very high and very hot, and it will then self-ignite, not using the spark plug, but using the pressure, and that will damage your engine. So if you're running a turbocharged engine in Gauteng, then you can go to 95. But again, only if you use the full performance of that engine. If you're running a vehicle that you need the performance and you enjoy the performance, turbocharged, always 95. If you're running a turbo engine but you're not worried about performance because the engine will take care of, if you're running 93, it will just retard the ignition timing, you'll lose a bit of power. But these days, with the fuel price, I think 95% of our drivers out there will be okay with 93. The other 5% that's enthusiasts, they drive racy vehicles, they enjoy the performance, they can still go to the 95 and get that experience.
1: Yo, thank you so much for that question. And the final quick one, Toyota 2.5 D4D 2014 is throwing oil out of the tailpipe. What do I do?
0: So the only way oil can get to a tailpipe of a turbo diesel is either past the piston rings, but the more common one is actually the turbo seals, because remember, the turbo is taking in the fresh air, compressing it, and it's going into the engine. But if that seal is leaking, then it's also going in that airstream. And the reason, the way to check, if you go to the intercooler, because that sits between the turbo and the engine, the intercooler bottom, if you loosen a pipe, then oil runs out. You know exactly where it's coming from. Then it's turbo seal. So that will be my first guess will be the turbo seal. Secondly, if it's a really worn engine and it's piston rings and valve stem seals, that can also be a way that the oil can get into the exhaust pipe.
1: Oh, Nicole, thank you so much as always on our car feature, and we'll see you next time.
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1: Oh, and it is time for us to celebrate the final winner on 702 Afternoons. We're talking the category of Greatest Chisanyama, and the finalists are Hungover Boxburg, C4 Grill Lounge, Busy Corner Imbizo Chisanyama, Centurion Chisanyama, and Kyalami Chisanyama. And the winner is Hungover Boxburg! 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And what is so fascinating, your food is so good. We have had a chance to enjoy. My brother, Tan, how are you doing?
7: I'm good. How are you?
1: I am good. How does it feel to take this prize?
7: Hey, ne?
1: Born, naman.
7: I guess you get ready.
1: I mean, what to say you're the greatest Chisanyama in all of Gauteng. How?
7: Yes, so much work. Ne? And so much love. It's the love that we put into the food, you see?
1: I see.
7: Yeah.
1: So just be honest.
7: Yeah.
1: What is the one trick to make the perfect Chisanyama?
7: It starts with what I was just saying now. Put the love into the food first.
1: Mm.
7: Love the people that comes to buy the food.
1: Yes.
7: Love the food when you watch it. I always say to the guys at the shop, when you prepare the food, you must love it. If you don't love it, you can't sell it.
1: Bona man. He is giving business tips 101.
7: Yeah.
1: Congratulations, Hungover in Boxburg. Now, on a packed day, you shouldn't have to remember what sold and who did what on which shift. Yoko gives you those answers before you even ask. Best sellers, top earners, what actually drove the day's takings. Less time counting up after close, more time where you are needed. Yoko, let us grow and make sure to show all our winners some love. So you'll be heading over to Hungover in Boxburg. Experience their greatness firsthand and give them a chance to earn your loyalty. Please do keep supporting local businesses. Stay listening to 702 because there are more of the winners to be revealed. And from us on 702 Afternoons, we are out. It's 3 o'clock.
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8: The judge grants a separation of trial application in the AKA murder, and Bafana Sindane loses another bid to avoid facing the Malanga Commission. Good afternoon, I'm Bali Lamini. The Durban High Court has agreed to a separation of trials for the accused in the murder case of rapper Keenan Forbes and his friend Tibelo Tibbs Motswane. Forbes and Motswane were shot and killed in Durban in February of 2023. 6 of the 7 suspects in this matter brought an application seeking to have their matter heard separately from their co-accused Eddie Mieza. Mieza faces additional charges of murder and attempted murder for a separate incident that took place in 2022. The 6 told the court that these additional charges that Mieza faces may lead to unnecessary delays in their trial. Judge Nomfundo Sipunzi granted the separation application earlier today.
9: Accused 3 shall stand trial on counts 12 to count 17 and its alternative separate from accused 1, 2, 4, 5, 6 and 7 as they stand trial on counts 1 to count 11. The reasons that underline this ruling shall be given when the full judgment of the court is delivered.
8: Mpumalanga taxi boss Bafana Sindane has failed in another attempt to evade testimony at the Madlanga Commission. Sindane's urgent application for the Pretoria High Court to cancel his subpoena has been struck off the roll. In the case today, Sindane was said to have failed to file court papers. Just last week, another application to try and avoid taking the witness stand at the Madlanga Commission was also struck off the roll. The Boksburg Magistrates Court has granted two of the accused in the Reicha Park mass shooting 5,000 rand bail each. Four suspects were arrested and faced charges of murder, one of attempted murder and robbery, amongst others. Police allege they have linked the group to the killings of two anti-gang unit members and two civilians in an attack in August. Mongezi Gogo reports.
10: Initially, the state's case only focused on Regan Collis and Jamal Mayer before the other two accused were added on the same charges. The group has already told the court that they intend to plead not guilty, pointing to alleged CCTV footage that could potentially exonerate them. The four faced charges, including the murder of two anti-gang unit members who were responding to the killing of two women in the area. The matter has been postponed to the 1st of December to allow the state time to conclude investigations and make more arrests. Meanwhile, their lawyer Samkele Khuzani says he has not yet received instructions from his clients on whether to approach the High Court for a possible bail appeal. Monke Zikoko, Eyewitness News.
8: The Centre of Development and Enterprise has suggested the next administration of Johannesburg make all procurement processes transparent. The centre, along with a global investigative group on organised crime, released a report on the state of corruption in Johannesburg today. That report focused on alleged collusion between municipal officials and criminal syndicates. The CDEs and Bernstein noted allegations of tender irregularities within the city. She said the public should be able to access details about the flow of state funds, suggesting a step-by-step dashboard.
11: We don't want merely the announcement of who won a tender, since by that stage, many of the most important decisions have been made. And we think this level of transparency will change the enforcement environment. We're talking about public scrutiny across the whole contract.
8: And in Kenya, the health ministry has recorded its first ever Ebola death. This after a Kenyan man who was living in the DRC died after returning to the country. The man had been treated in the DRC initially before flying to Nairobi at the weekend. The DRC declared its 17th Ebola outbreak in mid-May this year. According to the latest figures, the World Health Organization has recorded 4,082 deaths out of over 8,400 cases since the outbreak began. Gold is trading at $4,169.77 an ounce. The rand is at 16.52 to the dollar, 21.92 to the pound, 18.59 to the euro, and Brent crude oil is at $98.83 a barrel.
12: In Roodepoort, traffic sluggish on Dekker. So this is approaching CR Swart due to faulty traffic lights. Traffic lights also not working in Midrand at Old Pretoria Road and Olifantsfontein Road, as well as in Limbro Park at Marlborough Drive and Third Road.
13: In your sport, Kagiso Rabada in contention to play for the Proteas in their first test against Australia. Bizo Musimane happy to see his players swim with the Sharks as Bafana Bafana land back in the country. And Yannick Sinner to miss the rest of 2026 to recover from a knee injury.
8: It's a partly cloudy afternoon in Gauteng today. Temperatures have peaked at highs of between 23 and 25 degrees. The top story in EWN, the Durban High Court has agreed to a separation of trials for the accused in the murder case of rapper Keenan Forbes and his friend Tibelo Tibbs Motswane.
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702 Drive with John Pullman is brought to you by Telkom Business. Possible begins here. Good afternoon, everyone. It's 7 minutes past three on Tuesday, the 6th of October. This is 702 Drive with me, John Pullman. Welcome to the show. With local government elections less than a month away now, a new poll commissioned by News 24 has come out with some fascinating numbers. The ANC is losing support, but it's still not clear who's going to pick up those votes. Are coalitions in Joburg and Tshwane inevitable? And might the DA's grip on Cape Town be loosened? Those questions and more with News 24's Carol Payton. She's my guest at 10 to 5. Three new judges could be heading for the Supreme Court of Appeal. Who are they and why does this court matter so much? What is its role in our justice system? Mbegazeli Benjamin from Judges Matter joins me to talk about those issues and more at 10 past 4. Shortly, we'll get an update on the murder last night of a close relative of Feroz Khan. Faisal Patel is my guest from The Citizen, joining us, as I said, in a few minutes' time. And throughout the show, we'll meet and celebrate the fabulous entrepreneurs in this province. They are the winners of Gauteng's Greatest, powered by Yoko, and of course, voted for by all of you. Really looking forward to that. Of course, no edition of 702 Drive is complete without music. Your favorite song, please, that has a job or a profession in the title, like this one. Lord.

0: 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Loads and loads of songs that have jobs, professions, what else? Occupations in their titles. There's some brilliant tracks out there. Find them for us, please, and send them to 072-702-1702 and 011-883-0702. On the markets today, some good news, actually. The oil price is down by $2.62, with a barrel of Brent crude currently trading at $97.65, backed up, of course, by some positivity in the rand. That in a moment, but first the JSE doing well earlier this morning, but the all shares currently down by 155 points. Thungela's weaker by 3.7%, again in lockstep with that oil price. Kumba and Quilter are both down by 1.6. On the upside, Sanlam has gained 4.2%. The market seems to like the moves they're making on Santam. PHP is up by 1.6. Netcare has also gained 1.6%. The gold price up by $32.10. Platinum not so good, down by $17.40. That rand movement that I was talking about, the rand trading at 16.51 against the dollar. That's a gain of 11 cents over the past 24 hours on the greenback. A euro will cost you 18 rand 59. Again, 4 cents better for the rand. 21 rand 92 will get you a pound. Our currency gaining 6 cents on sterling so far today. Stephen Curtis will join us with all the market news at 25 past 4. We'll have sport with Tola Kele Mganga. Karabo Chale has the traffic news. And Mbali Dlamini is back at 3:30 with the very latest news headlines. This is 702 Drive. We're live in the place where you live. And if it's happening in 702 land, you will get to hear about it here first. But we could use your help, of course, if there's stuff you see, things you find out about, things you've seen or know that we don't know, and of course your views on the big stories of the day. 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This is 702 Drive. It's 12 minutes past 3.
1: You're with John Perlman on 702.
0: I was having a chat to somebody and we were just reflecting on somebody we've been getting to know recently. And I reflected on the point that at first I thought they were really quite unfriendly and not very interested in meeting us at all. Very short answers. They didn't quite say no comment, but it was kind of the social equivalent of that. And then as I got to know them, I realized that they were just, you know, maybe not shy, but certainly reserved. Quiet, a quiet somebody, maybe even a shy somebody, and certainly a reserved somebody, particularly when they were checking people out as well. And I had this thought that maybe this is actually quite a common misunderstanding, that we do think of some people as perhaps unfriendly or not interested in getting to know us in any way, and they are reserved, shy. So if you've been on either side of that kind of conversation, give me your thoughts. I will just put my hand up and say, quite often I've been quick to judge people in their attitudes and the way they engage, only to discover that, yeah, a little bit of time, somebody doesn't necessarily roll the way more enthusiastic and kind of out there people do. But if you would describe yourself as shy and reserved, maybe you've got a story to tell about how you eventually get it across to people, what it is that you're all about and how you would like to connect to them, because you're interested in them as well. Your stories on that subject, please, to 072-702-1702 and 011-883-0702. It's 13 minutes past 3. Let's catch up with the traffic with Karabo Charlie. Good afternoon.
2: Afternoon, John. Well, at this stage, in Roodepoort, traffic a bit sluggish on Ondekker. So this is approaching CR Swart due to faulty traffic lights. Otherwise, the rest of 702 land are pretty quiet on our roads. No accidents have been reported on our highways at this hour. However, just look out for those faulty traffic lights in Midrand, Old Pretoria Road and Olifantsfontein Road. Traffic lights still not working in Randburg at Malibongwe Drive and President Fashia. If you come across any other traffic issues, kindly WhatsApp us on 072-702-1702.
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4: The cost of living crisis. My goodness, that's facing us as consumers head on, hey? Petrol and diesel prices will rise sharply from tomorrow. We're talking fuel prices hiking to above 30 rand a litre. I mean, for the first time in history, above 30 rand a litre. Remember, we have workers who spend up to 30% of their wages on transport. Just imagine what the impact becomes for them. I mean, a 3 rand per litre hike. So it's really not looking good. It's really not looking good. Because this will mean higher food prices, more expensive transport, and ultimately an increase in the cost of almost everything we rely on daily.
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0: Well, in this year's Gauteng's Greatest Awards with 702 and Yoko, we are celebrating independent local businesses that have earned your loyalty the hard way. 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Well, an eagerly awaited category, everyone wanting to know who would be the winner of this, is Greatest Family Restaurant. And we're pleased to announce, drum roll please, Mike's Heritage House. Fantastic. Well done. Well deserved. And joining me to talk about Mike's Heritage House is manager and social media specialist for the brand, Lauren Peter. Welcome and congratulations, Lauren. You must be delighted.
11: Oh, fantastic. I am. I thought we were just a finalist, so that is amazing.
0: Congratulations. You've certainly earned it. You are the best of the best in Gauteng's Greatest Awards with 702, powered by Yoko. Lots of competition out there. What do you do differently that's obviously caught people's eye and earned you the votes?
11: Oh, I think, you know, we're 26 years old.
0: Okay.
11: So I think
0: That's a challenge, isn't it?
11: 100%.
0: Keeping it fresh.
11: Keeping it fresh, but we've got such a great base of clientele. So we've got a wonderful market during the week of corporates, and then obviously on the weekends come into your family. We're in such a great catchment area with the schools. So whenever there's water polo or rugby happening at St. John's or Parktown Boys, Help McCarr, you know, we're packed. We've got a beautiful garden, feels like Cape Town. So I think, you know, with that, and we're consistent. Consistency is king.
0: How do you keep your appetite for food? I mean, I know you're not in the kitchen cooking, but if you work with food all day, I mean, do you ever not get tired of it? That's the wrong word, but maybe fatigued, you know? Oh, somebody just give me a cheese sandwich.
11: I think we do get fatigued on our own food, but we are foodies as people. So when we're actually not at the shop, which is not often, but when we go out, it is to go and have a meal. We love food. We love tasting. We love experiencing. And so we always take a bit of that, especially on overseas travels.
0: Well, Lauren, you love food and people clearly love your food. Congratulations. You have earned this at Mike's Heritage House. You are the best of the best in Gauteng's Greatest Awards with 702. powered by Yoko. Now, you didn't start this to keep the whole floor in your head. You started this because you love what you do, which is exactly what Lawrence just said. Let Yoko get you back to it. With Yoko's all-in-one POS, you can see everything at a glance. Every table, every order, straight to the right station. Less chaos, fewer mix-ups, more time where you need it. Now you've got the tools once reserved for the big guys. Stop just running your business. Get back to building it. Yoko, let's grow. And remember, to show our winners some love, experience their greatness firsthand and give them a chance to earn your loyalty. Keep supporting local businesses and stay listening to 702 because there will be more winners that we are looking forward to reveal. It's 20 past three.
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0: So I did ask the question about quiet and reserved people who some people interpret as rude or maybe unapproachable. Boyke says, I have a quiet and reserved personality. People's first thought is that I'm upset or I'm too serious. And then he follows that with two, you know, the laughing emoji where, you know, there's like tears flying. They're laughing so much. And Boyke concludes with time, they get to know that I'm actually a very open purpose. Keep those coming. The question we asked was, what about you? And if you're reserved or perhaps a little bit shy, take your time getting to know people. Do sometimes people interpret you as rude? And have you missed out on good friendships and relationships because you've misread how the person rolls? I'm interested to hear about that on 072 702 1702, 21 minutes past three.
1: Drive home with John Perlman
3: 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Let's walk the talk.
0: Well, let's turn to one of the important stories coming out of today. The former crime intelligence boss, Feroz Khan, was supposed to give evidence in camera at the Madlanga Commission of Inquiry. This didn't happen following the fatal shooting of his uncle, a member of his family, Preggy Padiyachi. That happened, I believe, last night. So it's a story in which, on the one hand, there's the investigation into the murder, and on the other, the very latest from what's happening at the Madlanga Commission. Someone keeping a close eye on both of these stories and both angles is Faisal Patel. He's a senior journalist at The Citizen. Faisal, welcome, and thanks very much for your time. I try to understand better, first of all, the shooting of Mr. Padiyachi, and our condolences certainly go out to people who are close to him, and in particular, his family members. Is it clear yet what exactly happened? Good afternoon to you.
12: Good afternoon, John. Good afternoon to the listeners of 702. Well, police are investigating the motive for the shooting, but, you know, when I came across the story, it just didn't make sense to me, you know. Somebody had informed me about the story very early this morning. I waited till I got to the Citizen's offices at around 3 a.m. this morning. That's when my shift actually begins. And I started checking around social media, see what was going on. There's some people that actually tweeted pictures of the crime scene.
0: Yes.
12: But if you read what the police have said, and I'm trying to piece this puzzle together. So the police basically said that he was driving in a little Fiat with his friend, and they were coming from Oar Tambo in the Ekurhuleni area, and they had got stuck, or the car had broken down over some reason, and then they had called somebody to assist them.
0: Right.
12: And when they called somebody to assist them, a shootout then ensued, and obviously the person driving the Fiat, it must have been Mr. Padiyachi, then tried to obviously evade the gunfire, and he crashed into an obstacle, and he obviously died of his fatalities while the passenger was injured or wounded in the incident. But the thing is, what police doesn't make clear is with regards to, was it the people that he called for help that actually opened fire or not? Or was it somebody else that knew that he was going to be there at a certain time? Did they tip somebody off that he got stuck, or whatever the case may be? So that motive obviously is being investigated by the police at the moment.
0: Yeah, I must say I shared your puzzlement. Obviously, you're following it much more closely than I am, Faisal. But I must say, when I heard that sequence, I was also asking myself, well, hang on a bit. I'm not terribly sure what's going on here. Take us to the Madlanga Commission of Inquiry then. What was meant to happen today and what did happen?
12: Well, basically, Khan was supposed to testify. I mean, he's been sort of procrastinating his testimony for a while. Last week, I mean, if the Madlanga Commission is anything but boring, if you watched it last week,
0: yes,
12: there was a huge confrontation between Justice Mweseli Madlanga and obviously his Feroz Khan's lawyer, which is Mohammed Veli, and it eventually resulted in criminal charges being laid against Feroz Khan. But he's been delaying this all the time. And I don't want to say this, obviously condolences to the family, but again, you know, the whole thing has been postponed. And he needs to obviously face the music, and it's just delayed. I know President Cyril Ramaphosa has extended the Madlanga Commission deadline to next year, but it needs to get done. And unfortunately, it is now going to be postponed, well, until a date which hasn't been specified as yet. And another big development, and I'm sure the news readers and your journalists will have covered it, is with regards to the testimony being in camera. So we're not going to actually hear or right. see what Mr. Khan, Feroz Khan, is actually going to say, unless the commission spokesperson, Jeremy Michaels, releases, you know, that sort of testimony. And the reason was this, because Jeremy Michaels last week sent out a press release with regards to the testimony of certain witnesses that were going to be held in camera, given the fact that they're going to reveal sensitive information which may pose a risk to them or to other people in, you know, South African police service. We know that Feroz Khan himself
0: yes.
12: was subject to a shooting earlier this year, around June, and it's the same Mr. Padiachi who at that time who had commented on Feroz Khan shooting and saying that those responsible must pay for the deed.
0: Thank you so much, Faisal Patel, senior journalist at The Citizen. Faisal, always right on top of big stories and an excellent reporter who invariably brings out new things and covers the ground on what we already know in a way that makes it easier to understand. It was great to have him with us on the show. Yeah, check his work out in The Citizen, either online or in the newspaper form. It's 26 minutes past three.
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0: Well, in this year's Gauteng's Greatest Awards with 702 and Yoco, we are celebrating the independent local businesses that earned your loyalty the hard way, one great experience at a time. 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So, our next category is something very special and something I particularly enjoy, Gauteng's Greatest Art Gallery. And I'm delighted to welcome to the studio Lucy Anastasiadis, who is the founder of an art gallery called The Viewing Room. Lucy, welcome. Congratulations. You've earned this. 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Fabulous. Well done. You've won the prize.
13: Well, I'm wordless. Thank you very much.
0: Well, don't stay...
13: Much appreciated.
0: Don't stay wordless, because I've got some questions. Running a gallery must be something that you do with love and passion on the one hand, but you've got to be precise as well, because you can't confuse, for example, things you love with things that people will be interested in seeing and buying. How do you strike the balance? Because you've been doing it for a long time, but I'm sure it doesn't get easier.
13: I actually come from a fashion background.
0: Okay.
13: I've been in the fashion for the last couple of years, since 1979.
0: Okay.
13: And I've got a Bachelor of Arts degree, but in languages. So in 2006, we built our own flagship building on the Brooklyn Circle, just like a three-floor building.
0: Okay.
13: And I incorporated art in that. I decided to call it, instead of St. Laurent Boutique, St. Laurent Fashion and Art Gallery. At that time, it was looked down upon.
0: Yes.
13: People did not think that fashion and art go together. Some of the artists were snobbish about the whole thing. But of course, now 20 years down the line, it's just the in thing, the fashion and art gallery. So we have been... As an art gallery since 2006.
0: Okay.
13: But as I say, it was part of the fashion. It was a fusion of fashion and art. In 2016, I converted a section of my fashion design studio into a smaller gallery.
0: Right.
13: Which I called The Viewing Room. So that's how The Viewing Room came into being, along with St. Laurent. I've still kept the St. Laurian because it's got a long history behind it. So, and the building is called St. Laurian Building. So since 2016, we have the Viewing Room Art Gallery. Okay. And now to come to your question, the question is that we try to incorporate the traditional together with the conceptual art.
0: Okay.
13: Because not everybody is into conceptual art. We are a contemporary fine art gallery. We give a platform to emerging artists, and we like to see what ideas they come up with. So we work with drawings, with sculptures, with performance art, with everything. And when we do an exhibition, like say a group exhibition,
0: yes,
13: we try and incorporate to get a balance between the traditional and the conceptual art. Well, so let's take, for example, let's take, we had an exhibition called Wildlife Then and Now.
0: Right.
13: So we had wildlife as we know it, beautiful pictures of elephants and wild dogs. And then we had the conceptual side, which was all about the climate change, the loss of habitat of the animals. So then we had those conceptual works. So we try and keep a balance between the traditional and conceptual.
0: Well, it certainly seems to be working. And many, many congratulations once again. Lucy Anastasiadis is the founder of the Viewing Room Art Gallery, the greatest art gallery in Gauteng. Now, some pieces fly off the rail, others just sit there knowing the difference. Shouldn't take a spreadsheet in a Sunday afternoon. Yoko shows you your best sellers, your fastest movers, and what's really driving your revenue. So the guesswork's gone and you can focus on making the stuff again. Yoko, let's grow. And please remember to show our winners some love. Experience their greatness firsthand and give them a chance to earn your loyalty. Keep supporting local businesses and stay listening to 702 because we have more winners to be revealed. It's 29 minutes to 4. Right, let's get the very latest eyewitness news and welcome Mbali Dlamini once again to the show.
14: Thanks, John. Good afternoon. Well, former presidents Jacob Zuma and Thabo Mbeki are set to testify before the TRC cases inquiry this month. The inquiry has been probing delays in the prosecution of apartheid-era crimes dealt with by the Truth and Reconciliation Commission. Both former presidents are accused of political interference in those matters. Mbeki is expected to testify on the 19th and 20th of October, while Zuma is set to be in the hot seat on the 22nd. In August, the Constitutional Court dismissed their joint attempt to have Justice Sisiga Mbebe recuse herself as the inquiry's chairperson. A prosecutor in the Nafees Modak trial continued to test the testimony of co-accused Yannick Adonis today related to an alleged plot to kill slain anti-gang unit detective Charles Kinnear. Adonis is one of 15 accused in a Western Cape High Court trial that is linked to alleged underworld figure Nafees Modak. The co-accused face 18 charges related to an assassination attempt on Kinnear in November 2019, a year before his eventual murder. Carlo Peterson has more.
15: Evidence presented by State Prosecutor Greg Volmeran shows Yannick Adonis assisted co-accused Amal Janchis to obtain a hand grenade for it to be handed to Junkie Funky Kids gang member Faiz Smith. Smith, who is serving a five-year sentence, admitted he was recruited by Adonis and Janchis in 2019 to throw the grenade at slain top cop Charles Kinnear's home for a payment of 3,000 rand. Adonis insists he orchestrated the plot on behalf of the anti-gang unit, who promised his release from prison if he framed Modak for the attack. Volmerans questioned Adonis about his claim that he swapped the grenade for a dud because he did not want to harm Kinnear or his family.
16: You tell Amal the following in an SMS message. Tell him to throw it hard against the wall of the house, because that lever must pop out after he pulled the pin. Why must he throw it hard against the wall?
15: Adonis told the court he wanted Janchis and Smith to believe there was nothing wrong with the grenade. Carlo Peterson, Eyewitness News, Western Cape High Court.
14: The Department of International Relations says it needs more than 300 million rand a year to maintain foreign mission buildings abroad. It's told Parliament today that at least 30% of its overseas property portfolio is in a poor state. The mismanagement of these assets worth at least 5 billion rand has led to another qualified audit opinion for the department for the 2025-2026 financial year. But the department says it simply doesn't have enough money nor the human resource and technical capacity to manage the property portfolio across more than 100 countries. Lindsay Dentlinger reports.
17: Briefing Parliament's Standing Committee on Appropriations on the 174 state-owned properties and 666 rented buildings occupied by the foreign missions, the department said it had only 7 people to manage the portfolio. The department has ranked only 28% of the properties to be in a good condition. It says aging infrastructure and heritage requirements, particularly in Europe, are making maintenance a costly exercise. But the DA's Andrew Bateman says the department is making excuses and it should find ways to save within its budget, even closing diplomatic missions that are not cost-effective.
18: Just to throw up your hands and say we haven't got enough money and to allow a property portfolio to go to rack and ruin is to be negligent, frankly.
17: The department says it has already obtained approval to sell off 18 properties and National Treasury approval is waited for further sales. Meanwhile, new missions are being built in New Delhi and Riyadh. Lindsay Dentlinger, Eyewitness News, Parliament.
14: A partly cloudy Wednesday in store for Gauteng tomorrow. Lows of between 15 and 16 degrees and highs of between 25 and 29.
2: Accident seen in Boksburg heading towards Benoni N12 eastbound before Atlas Road, causing heavy delays in Roodepoort. Traffic remains sluggish on Ontdekkers approaching CR Swart. This is due to faulty traffic lights. And Lanesia expects some delays on the Golden Highway between the R554 and Primrose Drive.
14: The top story in EWN, former presidents Jacob Zuma and Thabo Mbeki are set to testify before the TRC cases inquiry this month.
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19: We're now going to be paying more for fuel than we ever have. That's going to have a significant impact on our economy. I'm thinking road freight, I'm thinking trucks, and obviously the cascading effect.
20: Absolutely, Bongani, it's disastrous. 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The freight sector, because in fact it's not a sector, it's a bloodstream of this economy through which minerals, agriculture, retail, manufacturing, exports, it functions through this bloodstream. And we have been hit by so many increases this year. 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The fuel is up to 60, sometimes 65% of operating costs now, which is horrendous.
19: Fasten your seatbelts. 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Patrick O'Leary there.
3: Bongani Bingwa, 6 to 9
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0: The Fagugesi African and Digital Innovation Festival 2026 is back for another year of creatives, researchers, technologists, entrepreneurs and policymakers gathering in the same space. This Wednesday, 7th of October, 702 is in conversation with Wits. Tune in to find out about the festival and how it came to be Africa's leading festival of digital culture, creativity, technology, and innovation. Don't miss 702 in conversation with Wits this Wednesday, talking about the Fagu Gesi African and Digital Innovation Festival 2026 on 702.
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23: 1702. Just an interesting topic about introverts in the workplace. I'm the opposite. I make probably too much noise in the workplace. I speak all of our 11 official languages plus one other. So I love engaging in people. And some people love engaging and some people don't love engaging. And I think it's less to do with being introvert and extrovert, but more to do with the cultures. I mean, for example, the Tswana culture is very reserved. The Zulu culture is very proud, so they don't often want to engage. The Xhosa culture is very diplomatic. The Sotho culture is quite, which is my first language, by the way, is very, I find them very friendly. You know, so I think it's less to do, it may be to do with both. But those are my thoughts. That's, my name's Rox. Taba Tutu, which means happy. But anyway, if you want to chat to me, give me a shout on the same phone number. Bye.
0: Yeah, thanks, Ross. Lots of points there. I'm sure you'd want to call in and respond. We asked the question a little bit earlier. Sometimes we perceive people perhaps to be a little bit unfriendly, disinterested, but maybe they're reserved, checking you out, getting to know you. Ross suggests there's cultural aspects to it as well. Your thoughts, please, on 072-702-1702 and 011-883-0702. It's 19 minutes to 4.
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0: Sure, counting the days to the first test match against Australia getting underway later this week, and injury issues Tolokele still very much in the conversation.
25: Absolutely, John, and Proteas batting coach Ashwell Princess Kagiso Rabada is in contention to play in the first test against Australia, but a decision on his participation will be left until the last minute. That clash gets underway on Friday in Durban, and Rabada is in a race against time to get fit, having suffered a hamstring injury in training back in June. He played in a two-day intra-squad match back in Durban on Sunday and Monday, where Prince said he bowled really well.
26: Yeah, he came through quite nicely, bowled really well, and will continue to be involved, obviously, in training over the next few days leading up to the match. Fair to say that he's obviously not going to be at 100% straight away, but he is looking good, and he will train with the squad for the rest of the week, and I think we will leave a call to be made as late as possible.
25: Bitso Mosimane was happy to see his young players swim with the Sharks after Bafana Bafana landed back in the country following their games against Eritrea and Egypt in Cairo. South Africa won their first three clashes under their new coach, who also used the international break to play each member of his squad.
27: Some have been playing before, but not regularly. It's good to see those boys. Matuludi get a chance to play also. Basadin also has played for Bafana before, but they haven't been good playing. So we threw them in the deep end, and they managed to swim and come out of the deep end, which is good. That's what we like. Good mentality, good culture in the team, good camp. But it's just the beginning, guys.
25: World number one Yannick Sinner will miss the rest of the 2026 season due to a knee injury that's kept him on the sidelines since he won Wimbledon. He's picked up 6 trophies this year, including the ATP 1000 events at Indian Wells, Miami and Rome, and he won 44 of his 47 matches across the campaign.
28: The last couple of years, especially the ending in Turin, gave me so many beautiful feelings and emotions, which this year

0: to Coventry. Germany, Hungary, Turkey and South Korea make up the rest of the list that was issued by the International Olympic Committee, who say other countries have until the 31st of October to declare an interest. In March 2027, the executive board will draw up a shortlist, who will then enter dialogue with the Olympic body, and hosts will be assessed on factors such as funding, political and public support. Tholakele Mganga, Eyewitness News Sport.
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2: Problems out in Boksburg. Robert Charlie has the details.
3: Thanks, sir. At this stage, yes, in Boksburg, accident scene heading towards Benoni N12 eastbound before Atlas Road, causing heavy delays. While in Roodepoort, traffic sluggish on Ondekkers approaching CR Swart. This is due to faulty traffic lights. Lanesia also expects some delays on the Golden Highway between the R554 and Primrose Drive. If you are leaving Sandton heading towards the M1, slow-moving traffic on Grayston Drive. This is between Rivonia Road and Catherine Street, and look out for those faulty traffic lights in Woodmead at Woodmead Drive and the M1 South. If you come across any other traffic issues, kindly WhatsApp us on 072-702-1702.
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2: Still to come on 702 Drive in a moment, we'll be chatting to Wendy Nola. This was prompted by a fascinating interview I saw on CNN, actually, by the author of a book called Gouged, and a consumer advocate in the United States, Lindsay Owen, has written a book about something called surveillance pricing. Well, I suspect that's an element of broader studies she's done about how consumers are getting the short end of the stick. But surveillance pricing, I was absolutely unfamiliar with the concept. Wendy's going to guide us on that. Karabo Charlie, just before we do that, though, we had a little chat earlier with the listeners, and people are starting to respond about maybe the confusion that sometimes arises. A reserved person is perhaps perceived as unfriendly or even rude. This listener sends us this. I think people probably perceive me as angry or unfriendly at first because my natural straight face looks like I'm constantly frowning. So anyway, but do you ever thought about that? I mean, you must know a mix of people, some of whom are probably quite quiet.
3: Yeah, my son is extremely reserved, John. Sometimes, like, you'll be visiting other people and they're greeting him with enthusiasm, and he'll just greet with hello, and he's very soft spoken, and yes, sometimes he doesn't even respond, and then I always think he's being rude. I think he's being rude, and yes, I'll be like, "Kabomu, speak up," you know. And I remember we had a teacher parents evening in grade 2, and then the teacher was like, "Is there something wrong at home? Because Kabomu is very reserved and
2: yes,
3: he keeps to himself." I'm like, "No way, this guy is the most outspoken person in the house. I don't understand what you're talking about." But then they were like, "Don't worry about it. It's how kids are. Sometimes they'll grow into it. That's their personality. If you want him to gain more courage, maybe do activities like play sports and music."
2: Yes.
3: And as he engages in those activities, his confidence and, yeah, he becomes more talkative.
2: Yeah,
3: it's very challenging.
2: It is. He's going to find his path. 702 Drive. It's 13 minutes to 4. Please keep sending us your thoughts on that particular subject.
4: You're with John Perlman on 702.
1: Let's walk the talk.
2: So, surveillance pricing, it appears to be out in full force in the United States, maybe not yet a factor in South Africa, but let's find out. Wendy Nola, who you know very, very well indeed, regularly with Rilebogile Mabotja, and a regular guest on other parts of the 702 platform as well. Wendy, welcome. Dr. Wendy Nola, I have to say, good to have you. Wendy, surveillance pricing, a brief definition if you can, and then tell us, is it a feature in South Africa yet, with Aras yet knowing about it?
5: To a much lesser extent than in the US, John. So I think most listeners would be familiar with dynamic prices. Started to make news years ago when we tried to get Ubers on New Year's Eve kind of thing, and suddenly it was three times the normal price. But that applies across a whole market. Whereas what you're talking about here, surveillance pricing, is very much targeted at us as individuals, because they're tracking stuff about us, our buying habits, what phones we use, where we are we in an affluent area or not, that kind of thing. So it's a little bit more

0: I want to say sinister, but the companies that use it would no doubt say that they use it to give us more targeted, better options. They would obviously put a positive spin on it, but that's essentially what it is. They're using the information that we give up in our transactional lives and to affect the pricing, I would say, either for the better or the worse.
1: Yeah, I mean, Lindsay Owen clearly doesn't take any kind of positive view because she's called her book gouged. And being gouged is never a great experience. But I mean, for example, one of the things she refers to is if you're going onto an online site looking to book some accommodation, they will work out where it is you are going online from geographically, and they'll say, "Well, we can get more for that 3-room apartment on the beachfront from Wendy than we can with John because of Wendy, where Wendy's coming from." We're not in that space yet, are we?
0: We're not really, no. I mean, when I was researching this, I could also look at if you're shopping with a low phone battery or trying to book something, then your urgency factor is higher and you're likely to pay more.
1: Okay.
0: I mean, it's so interesting. But in South Africa, who's doing it? Well, the telecom sector is doing it. So local networks have deployed data models that track prepaid users' location via cell towers alongside real-time recharge behaviors, so they can track your spending on data and airtime, and we'll use that to push you customized menu discounts and SMS airtime packages. So that's happening, and I suppose the industry would say, well, they're doing it for your benefit. And in the retail app sector, John, I'm on Checkers 6060. There's also Pick and Pay. So 6060 has Pixie and Pick and Pay has Penny. AI assistants launched this year. And if I open 6060, there will be discounts on the stuff that they're showing me, discounts on the stuff that I buy regularly. Is that sinister? Well, I'm quite happy.
1: No,
0: with
1: I mean
0: that
1: makes sense because they're offering you a discount. But for example, again, and I haven't researched this in depth the way you have. But I mean, in this conversation, there was a reference to, for example, if people are buying tuna, and then they think, okay, well, they're obviously making a tuna mayo sandwich, and they bought quite a lot, so maybe it's a big batch of it. They're probably will take mayo at any price. Maybe a better example is they bought a whole lot of gin and they're now shopping for tonic. Let's nudge the tonic price up because they can't do anything with the gin if they don't have tonic.
0: No tonic. We have to throw lemons in there as well. But yeah, I get that point, and that would be an extremely sinister use. If they were going to send you the tonic specials, I would say, yay, bring that on. But if they're doing it in a perverse manner, in other words, as you've just described, not so great. The problem is legally, in South Africa anyway, there's not much protection. There's the CPA, which was formed in 2008 when this kind of shopping wasn't even thought of, obviously not for groceries. So it forbids charging different prices to different people for identical goods. But the protections, the categories that they foresaw there was the differentiation based on race, gender, and socioeconomic status. Well, the algorithm that we're talking about here is discriminating against your immediate consumer behavior or browsing urgency. The Section 23 says you if there are two prices, you've got to the consumer can take the lower one as the price. Well, that doesn't really apply here because you're only seeing one price. It's not a price, it's not a physical thing.
1: Right.
0: It's only really pop here, and the consumer, the Competition Commission monitoring dominant digital marketplaces. You could maybe, if this started becoming a thing in a prejudicial way in South Africa, we could maybe go to them for to test these cases.
1: Thank you so much, Wendy Nola, Consumer Ninja. And here's a question for you. Have you ever felt that somehow you are being offered a price for something that is related to something the seller knows about you, perhaps your urgency, your shopping patterns, and your tolerance, perhaps for expense? not all the time necessarily, but on certain goods. It's fascinating stuff. I want to learn more about it. We thought we'd make a start with Wendy, but let's hear from you as well. 072-702-1702.
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1: Are lots and lots and lots of car washes.
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1: around
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1: Gauteng.
9: Yeah, just ecstatic with the win.
1: Good.
9: But this goes out to our community that backed us. Also our staff, my management behind it. And this has been fantastic.
1: It's hard work, I would think, running a car wash. I know your clients will think Sheshveer, he's always up for a chat. He's got a big smile on his face, but presumably you have very good shoes because I'm sure you're on your feet all the time.
9: Always on our feet, and that's what we're there for our customers, wherever we can, you know.
1: What made you to get into the business?
9: Well, just the passion of it, you know, always being liking cars, being in the industry. That's just one of it.
1: So always liking cars. I mean, were you in auto sales before? Were you a dealer?
9: We grew up in a family where we operated buses. So from a big vehicle to small vehicles, it was always there.
1: Are you relieved to be washing cars and not buses? Because
9: we'll wash them all.
1: What do you think makes a difference? I mean, it's a competitive space, as I said. Quite often, facilities are fairly close to each other.
9: Yes.
1: But people are coming to you. Why do you think that is?
9: It's just the team behind me. We dedicated to what we do every day. We don't turn anyone away. Even I'll tell you now, we've got such a huge pensioner backing. So, for them to like, we really cater for them.
1: Okay. On price or just general attentiveness, friendliness?
9: Well, on price and general attentiveness, they just keep coming back. So that's a good thing.
1: Well, Sheshveer Singh, many, many congratulations. You are the greatest car wash. Prime Auto Spa is the winner in that category. And Gauteng's Greatest Awards with 702 and Yoko.
9: Thank you so
1: really
9: much.
1: You really earned it. I hope you enjoy it.
9: Thank you.
1: Now, you didn't start this to spend your whole day worrying about payments, keeping track of every car, and trying to keep everything moving. You started this because you love what you do. And it's very clear that Sheshvir does. Let Yoko get you back to it. With Yoko's all-in-one POS, you can see everything at a glance, every payment, every transaction, all in one place. 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Stop just running your business. Get back to building it. Yoko, let's grow. And remember, please, please, 702 family, show our winners some love. Experience their greatness firsthand if you haven't already and give them a chance to earn your loyalty. Let's keep supporting our local businesses and stay listening to 702 because throughout the rest of today, there will be more winners that we are going to reveal. Really enjoying this. I'm getting to meet entrepreneurs, dedicated people who put in the hard work, and Yoko's looking for ways in which they can focus on the stuff that they really, really enjoy doing. Now, to celebrate winning Gauteng's greatest brunch location earlier today, Grumpy's Cafe in Edenvale is offering all 702 listeners a cappuccino for R7.02 from 700 hours and 2 minutes on the 7th of October for the whole day. So it all starts at 7.02 for 702 listeners. And the cappuccino, which we all know is going to be excellent at Grumpy's, is available to you for 7.02. And it's on for the whole day. Did you see what they did there? Grumpy's Cafe is on Van Riebeck Avenue in Greenstone. Gauteng's greatest is powered by Yoko. When we come back on 7.02 after the news at 4, which is coming up in a moment, we'll hear about three judges who've been recommended for appointment to the Supreme Court of Appeal. Mbegazeli Benjamin is a researcher at Judges Matter. He'll give us his take not only on the nominees, but also on why the Supreme Court of Appeal is so critical in our justice system. It's 4 o'clock.
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12: A security breach disrupts proceedings in the AKA murder trial, and French students continue demonstrating over education matters. Good afternoon, I'm Bali Zamini. A potential security breach has led to proceedings in the AKA murder trial ending abruptly today. One of the suspects in the Durban High Court was handed a cell phone. Seven men appeared in court today where they are charged with the murders of rapper Keenan Forbes and celebrity chef Tibelo Tibbs Motsoane. The pair was shot outside a restaurant on Florida Road in Durban in 2023. After the cell phone breach was identified in the court House today, Judge Nomfundo Sipunzi ordered the court gallery to be cleared. At this stage, it's still unclear which suspect was given the phone and by who.
13: I have requested for the court to be cleared of the members of the public. This is not to bar them from the court proceedings. However, there is an issue that relates to security that has arisen and which has necessitated that we clear the court just for this postponement of the proceedings.
12: Mpumalanga taxi boss Bafana Sindane has failed in yet another attempt to evade testimony at the Malanga Commission of Inquiry. Sindane's urgent application for the Pretoria High Court to cancel his subpoena was struck off the roll today. In the case, Sindane was said to have failed to file his court papers. Just last week, another application to try and avoid taking the witness stand at the commission was also struck off the roll. In Ekurhuleni, the case against a man accused of murdering a Tembisa woman and leaving her body at a cemetery faced yet another postponement today. Victor Rampedi appeared in the Tembisa Magistrates Court. Domfuti Nomalo's body was found at the Mooifontein Cemetery late last month. She was naked and had sustained fatal injuries to her head. Rampedi was arrested in Limpopo after allegedly fleeing Tembisa in the aftermath. NPA spokesperson Mahaboke Mohlatlole.
14: The defense requested additional time for consultation. Rampedi remains in custody, and the NPA remains committed to ensuring that justice is served.
12: A candidate that's being interviewed for a leadership position in the Eastern Cape High Court has told the Judicial Service Commission of reluctance to address issues of sexual harassment. Judge Buyiswa Majigi is the second candidate vying for the position of Deputy Judge President in the Eastern Cape. The question comes amid a sexual harassment scandal in the division involving Judge President Selby Mbenenge. Last year, the Judge President was accused of sexual harassment by the High Court clerk, Andiswa Mengo, a matter being challenged in the courts. During her interview today, Majiga was asked about her commitment to have the sexual harassment policy embraced in the courts.
15: Maybe we should come up with means of making it our daily agenda. For instance, I said if we are having one of those, every meeting that we normally have meetings at the beginning of the term, we have the item. Social gathering, we have a presentation on the item because it's something that we've got to leave.
12: And in France, nationwide demonstrations for better learning conditions around the country have seen at least 86,000 protesters join high school student protests. Learners and educators have been protesting for more than 2 weeks now over a lack of staff and resources. Some of the demonstrations have seen violent clashes between students and the police, with hundreds of schools being forced to shut down. At least 190 students have been injured and more than 5,000 people arrested. Well, gold is trading at $4,169.77 an ounce. The rand is at 16.52 to the dollar, 21.92 to the pound, 18.59 to the euro, and Brent crude oil is at $98.83 a barrel.
16: Boksburg, accident scene heading towards Benoni, and that's the N12 eastbound before Atlas Road, causing heavy delays. Roodepoort, traffic remains sluggish on Ontdekkers. This is approaching CR Swart due to faulty traffic lights, and in Lanesia, expect some delays on the Golden Highway between the R554 and Primrose Drive.
17: In your sport, Kagiso Rabada in contention to play for the Proteas in their first test against Australia. Bizo Musimane happy to see his players swim with the Sharks as Bafana Bafana land back in the country. And Yannick Sinner to miss the rest of 2026 to recover from a knee injury.
12: A partly cloudy Wednesday in store for Gauteng tomorrow. Johannesburg dropping to overnight lows of 15 degrees, peaking at 26. Pretoria 16 and 29, and Vereeniging 15 and 25 degrees. The top story in EWN. A potential security breach has led to proceedings in the AKA murder trial ending abruptly in the Durban High Court today.
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1: 7 minutes past four on 702 Drive. Great to have you with us on the show. We're having a very interesting and very special day right here on 702, where we are inviting to our studios entrepreneurs, people who you've already engaged with in some way, shape or form, many of you by voting in Gauteng's Greatest Awards powered by Yoko. We've been running that over the last couple of weeks. Today we are announcing the winners, and I must admit I'm really enjoying meeting people who built businesses and continue to strive for excellence, to strive for your custom, and to contribute in a very material way to the economy of this province. So more winners over the rest of the show. I'd love to say it is the John and Yoko show, but hey, that's already been done. And it is Gauteng's Greatest Awards powered by Yoko in partnership with 702. So let's stick to that particular script. In addition, we've got some great stories and important ones too coming up over the next hour. We'll talk to Mbekezeli Benjamin. Three judges have been put forward for appointment to the Supreme Court of Appeal. We'll find out more about these judicial figures, but also talk a little bit about the court itself. And then fascinating research commissioned by News24 from the SABI Strategy Group looking at the local government elections, and in particular, focusing on the metros of Johannesburg, eThekwini, Cape Town, and Tshwane. We'll talk to Carol Payton, News 24's politics editor. I listened into their briefing earlier, and some of the numbers really raised some very, very interesting thoughts and questions indeed. Carol joining us a little bit later in the program. Fuel price hikes, yep, they're coming up after five. We'll look at the impact with economist Dr. Azad Jameen joining us from Econometrics. He'll do that at about 10 minutes past 5 o'clock. Right now it's 9 minutes past four.
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1: 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Of course, you could say to people, think out of the box, Berg, but if it's traffic, there's not a lot you can do, because if you jammed, you jammed. Let's find out what's going on with Karabo Charlie.
16: Well, at this stage, John, yes, in Boksburg heading towards Benoni, there's an accident scene, N12 eastbound before Atlas Road, causing heavy delays, while in Roodepoort, traffic sluggish. This is on Dekkers, approaching CR Swart. This is due to faulty traffic lights, while in Lanesia, expect some delays on the Golden Highway between the R554 and Primrose Drive. In Sandton, there's slow-moving traffic heading towards the M1 on Grayston Drive between Rivonia Road and Catherine. And in Woodmead, there's just been an accident scene. This is on the N1 southbound before Rivonia Road, causing heavy delays from the Batlu interchange. If you come across any other traffic issues, kindly WhatsApp us on 072-702-1702.
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1: Updating a spreadsheet with hundreds of roses, more fun than sitting in traffic. The Outsurance pointsmen know there are a million other things you'd rather be doing than wasting time in traffic. So that's why they've been on the roads for the past 21 years, easing the traffic congestion so we arrive quickly and safely. 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
19: 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The approach by the American government, it just smacks of bullying and that kind of nonsense. 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If the Americans see the value of a partnership with South Africa, then that partnership should be negotiated respectfully on the basis of two sovereign nations talking. 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
22: This advert is paid for by the political party concerned.
23: 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There's water in my taps. The lights stay on. The rubbish gets collected. The Democratic Alliance has made real progress here. I want to protect that progress, not gamble it away by voting for a small party. So this election, I'm voting DA to keep our town working for all.
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0: Talking can identify the problem. Insight can point to the answer. But only action can change the outcome. 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
1: 702 Drive. Let's focus then on our judicial system. The Judicial Service Commission has been sitting, interviewing judges to take up very important and senior positions in some of our key courts. The JSC has now recommended three judges to be appointed to the Supreme Court of Appeals. So who are these judicial figures, and what is the importance of the Supreme Court of Appeal? Let's talk about that with my next guest. Mbegazeli Benjamin is a researcher at Judges Matters. Mbegazeli, welcome, and thanks very much for giving us your time. First of all, let's look at who's been appointed to the court. I see three names: Judge Gerald Bloom, Judge Matebe Patswane, and also from KZN, Judge Esther Steyn. All of them bringing varied experience, and it would seem that all of them have been working in the courts for quite a long time. But a good crop of nominees, in your view?
6: Good afternoon, John, and good afternoon to the listeners. Yes, it is a very strong list of candidates that have been recommended for appointment. Between them, they have about 50 years of judicial appellate experience, which is, of course, needed at the Supreme Court of Appeal, because since COVID, a lot of the judges have either retired or been promoted to other courts, and so that they have left that gap. And the three that have been put forward, they will fill that gap, because, I mean, if you look at Judge Esther Steyn, she's been a judge for 18 years. Judge Bloom has been a judge for about 11 years. Judge Patswane has been a judge for 15 years. So they bring with them a wealth of experience, and all of them come from three different coastal provinces. And so that also adds a unique flavor to the court.
1: Tell us a little bit about how the Supreme Court of Appeal has been doing, because you mentioned retirements post-COVID. That gives us a rough sense of the timeline. There've been judges stepping away. Has that affected the productivity of the SCA?
6: It unfortunately has, John. Last year, when the annual report came out, for the first time, the Supreme Court of Appeal did not achieve its target. So every year it sets a target of an 81% finalization rate, and they dipped below that and achieved about 79%. And so that sent a lot of red flags and alarm bells going. And it also, I think, showed the seriousness of the problem that the Supreme Court of Appeal, because previously, on average, the court will take 4 to 6 weeks to deliver judgment. It is now not unusual to see the court taking 3 months, 6 months, even up to a year to deliver judgment. And of course, that has an impact on the rest of the court system, because the Supreme Court of Appeal sits at a very important place. All the provinces, all the high court divisions in all the provinces, the appeals go to the Supreme Court of Appeal. And in fact, most of them will only end at the Supreme Court of Appeal and never go on to the Constitutional Court, because only a few go on to the Concord. So then you need a Supreme Court of Appeal that is functioning at the highest level. All cylinders must be firing. And unfortunately, because of these retirements over the last 5 years at least, we've seen a dip in the performance of the court.
1: So in terms of the role that the Supreme Court of Appeal plays in our judicial life and indeed in our national life, because that is, you know, the way the courts extend into so many other areas of South African activity, what in particular is important about that court for people, you know, like myself, who haven't really thought much about what the SCA does?
6: Look, the SCA decides on essentially a lot of the black letter aspects of the law. The Constitutional Court deals with the big constitutional questions, and which is why we often see it on the news more regularly. The Supreme Court of Appeal works in the background. It handles all other areas of the law. If you think about tax law, if you think about company law, even criminal and family law, the Supreme Court of Appeal has a huge role in shaping the development of those areas of the law and adjudicating those disputes. And so that's why it's so important that that court, sitting at the center of our appeal system, is functioning optimally. Because if it is slowing down, it unfortunately has a ripple effect on the other courts, right? When cases are coming from the Joburg High Court and go to the Supreme Court of Appeal, it takes a long time, and that affects how the Joburg High Court itself functions.
1: I want to get your views, Begezeli, about the JSC, maybe this year, perhaps extending it back into the last couple. I mean, at one point, it was seemed to be a scene of real strife and deep disagreement about the way in which the process should be conducted. Where are we now? Is it more productive, or perhaps might it have lost some of its teeth?
6: It is way more productive, John. It actually is more focused now on assessing the candidates and their abilities, their understanding of the law, their understanding of the role of the judiciary in society, their ability to perform at the highest level. Those are the kinds of topics that dominate how the Judicial Service Commission functions today. We could not say the same a couple of years ago, where a lot of the interviews were dominated by other issues that have very little to do with people's ability to be judges.
1: Right.
6: And so we've seen a remarkable improvement, I think, over the last 3 years. Of course, there are some things that we as judges matter are saying the Judicial Service Commission should pay attention to, but at least there is some progress that we're seeing.
1: And just finally, I mean, you alluded to it in some earlier comments you made. Concerns, if I'm not mistaken, aired a good number of times that we're taking too long as a country, not that individual citizens are culpable in any way, but our systems for making sure the judiciary has the people they need in key positions, it's just taking too long. Is that still a problem, or are we starting to see the pace pick up and the requisite urgency becoming more evident?
6: Unfortunately, it is taking too long. Some of it is simply because the Judicial Service Commission is not applying its mind properly and strategically. For example, the Labour Court, which will be doing interviews tomorrow, the Labour Court is such an important court in the rest of the economy because that's where the employment disputes go. The judge president of the Labour Court retires in about 3 weeks' time. That position should have been advertised and interviews should have been done so that when one person leaves, the next person takes over the next day. Unfortunately, the Judicial Service Commission will likely, at the earliest, only interview next year in April. So those kinds of things, if there was proper planning and strategic management of the talent in the judiciary,
1: right,
6: that could have been dealt with much earlier.
1: Thanks so much, Begezeli Benjamin, researcher at Judges Matters. So three names have gone forward for a position on the Supreme Court of Appeal: Judge Gerald Bloom from down in the Eastern Cape, Judge Matebe Patswane, and KZN Judge Esther Steyn. Judge Patswane has put in a number of acting stints at the SCA. So, yeah, good progress. Looking forward to them getting their feet, you wouldn't say under the desk, really, for a judge. Yeah, getting their feet under the bench and finding out what it is that they can actually contribute to this all-important court. It's 22 minutes past four.
2: Gauteng's Greatest Award with 702. Powered by Yoko. Celebrating the amazing local businesses that have earned your loyalty.
1: Yeah, In this year's Gauteng's Greatest Awards with 702 and Yoko, we are celebrating the independent local businesses that earned your loyalty the hard way, one great experience at a time. You nominated your faves, you voted for the finalists, and now we celebrate as the spotlight shifts to the winners, to Gauteng's greatest. I think it's fair to say this province has lots of great places to go and enjoy a drink with family or friends, or just sit on your own and enjoy the sights and watch other people. But there can be only one winner. And the winner is, in this fiercely contested category, The View Rooftop Bar. And we're joined by the owner of The View Rooftop Bar, Robbie Cruz. Welcome and really well done. Congratulations. You have earned this. You are the best of the best in Gauteng's Greatest Awards with 702, powered by Yoko. When you look at what the rooftop offers that maybe puts you a cut ahead, as clearly you are, what do you think that something is?
8: Well, first of all, thank you very much. Really appreciate it. I mean, I've been listening to 702 since I was a lighty, and I spent some time in radio and then left and actually opened The View. So when we started it, I think it was quite a big thing that we looked at was what's unused space.
1: Yes.
8: And I think the big thing was a lot of rooftops are unused in Pretoria and in Johannesburg. And initially I thought to myself, if I'm going to break into the drinks market, the, you know, where it is to have a good cocktail, I thought you got to do it properly.
1: Yes.
8: And you got to do it with a sunset. And if you're doing it in Pretoria, we've got some of the best sunsets that you've ever seen. So we partnered up with a few great people like Corona and the rest, and we established one of the greatest sunset spots in Pretoria. And for us to hear this kind of news is, I think for me and my wife, it really is incredible. And to know that people enjoy it as much, it really is phenomenal to know, being in the hospitality industry.
1: Robbie, it must be incredibly hard work, and people get to know you. They say, go to The View. The View is great, but you know what? Robbie's a great guy. Get to know him and chat. And how do you manage that? Because somebody wants to chat, and you'd love to chat because you've got great customers, but you know, there's an order that hasn't quite arrived, or there's beer that isn't as cold as it should be.
8: you make a very good point. Thank you for bringing that up. So I don't say obviously, but I'm fortunate enough that a few people will come past and maybe come there because of me, which is a cool thing.
1: Yes.
8: But then you still need to know that they are spending hard-earned rondellas on
1: yes.
8: a meal or a drink or an experience. And what we want to do and what we strive for at The View is to give you that. So when I put on my View outfit, I'm no one better than exactly that. I welcome you at the front door.
1: Yes.
8: My staff have been with me since day one. So we've been together for 4 years, which I think is amazing. And with no staff turnover, it obviously means they're happy. And
1: yeah.
8: I want that. I want a real vibe where you arrive there, you feel like family. And I've always got this one rule that you can call anyone anything at The View as long as it's neighbor. Because every
1: yes.
8: book in the world says, treat your neighbor like you want to be treated. So if you arrive with respect, then anyone is welcome, and welcome home. Come have a good time.
1: So Robbie, just a last thing. I imagine a moment when it's closing time and you all go, whew, and maybe you pour yourself something and sit back and relax. But the one thing I assume you never get to do is looking at the sunset you were telling us about. I would assume by then it's pitch dark.
8: It usually is, and I remember the first 3 years. So we're
1: yes.
8: in our fifth year at the moment, but 4 years old. And I remember when we were just starting out, it was late nights and then early morning with a kid and whatnot. But it's so satisfying. I really can't explain it, from going to, you know, emceeing on stage and maybe talking behind a microphone and being on TV too, being able to just see someone's instant
1: right.
8: happiness. You know what I mean? Like you've just, they've ordered something, they had a great pizza, and you know, damn, you were the guy that served it to them. That to me is one of the oldest forms of anything is service.
1: Indeed.
8: So I just feel getting that right, you know, in my opinion is cool. And to me, it's always about the customer. If I can make someone smile or make someone's day, we've done our part.
1: Well, listen, Robbie, I wish you, your wife, and the rest of the team many sunsets, even if you've got your back to them because you're making sure there's enough ice. Congratulations.
8: Oh, I appreciate it. Thank you so much. And we keep listening. We love your show. We love the radio station.
1: Thanks.
8: You guys are so professional and phenomenal. But thanks for the award.
1: Robbie Cruz is the owner of The View. Rooftop Bar. It's a busy Friday night, and somehow every order still has to land exactly right. That's what Yoko's built for. Orders fire straight through the moment they're placed. No shouting over the music, no forgotten rounds, no mixed up tabs. I didn't order this. Just the right drink to the right hand every single time. Big business tools built for the person actually behind the bar. Cheers. Yoko, let's grow. Now remember to show our winners some love. Experience their greatness firsthand and give them a chance to earn your loyalty. Keep supporting our local businesses and stay listening to 702 because you know what? We have some more winners that we're going to reveal right here on 702 Drive.
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1: Stephen Curtis, a very good afternoon to you. How are we doing?
10: Yeah, afternoon, John. I mean, it's a little bit flat. It could be worse. We're down 0.04%, 108,282 points. Financials are up 1%, industrials are up 1/3, but resources are down 1.5%. Brent crude still below $100 a barrel. Not a lot of corporate news around, well, not yet. Sunlum's still bouncing a little bit after the news yesterday of Suntum's offer to take out minority shareholders. They're up 4.99%. They're up extraordinarily yesterday. Study of the Education Group, they're up 2.5%. They've just been included in several indices, so things sort of beginning to settle down there. Netcare is up nearly 1.7%. Investec up 1.6%. We Buy Cars recovering a little bit. They're up 1.6% as well. And Suntum, actually, interesting. They're up 1.5%. In other words, they've made up yesterday's losses. That means really that people who own those shares think this is a pretty good deal, them taking over the minority shareholding in Sunlum. At the same time, OUTsurance getting in on sort of a similar deal. So OUTsurance, the OUTsurance Group, will buy the remaining shares in OUTsurance Holdings Limited. The deal will cost 10 billion rand. The minority shareholders include the founder of the group, current executives and management. OUTsurance Group will get the shares. They'll issue new ordinary shares to the minority shareholders. So OUTsurance Holdings will become a wholly owned subsidiary of OUTsurance Limited, if you can put it like that. Harmony's down nearly 2.5%. In fact, some of the platinum and gold miners are really down. Northern Anglo Gold, Pan African Resources, Thungela all down around 2%. Implats down 1.5% on the day. Pretty much tracking platinum prices. Gold prices are slightly higher. In the US, there was an intraday high from the S&P 500 today. Optimism once again around the AI trade. And also, we're going into corporate results season in the US. And that's making people feel a little optimistic. The Dow Jones is up 0.66. The Nasdaq is up 0.77. The S&P 500 is up 0.73. The gold price, $4,157.39 an ounce. Platinum, $1,701.30. Brent crude, $98.23. And then the rand to the dollar, 16.54. To the euro, 18.61. To the British pound, 21.94. Good luck at the filling station. Stephen Curtis, EWN Business.
1: Thanks, Stephen. I'm not sure how luck's going to help you with those prices. We'll talk about the implications after five with economist Azhar Jamin. But right now, time for the news. When you have an election, you have to audit the results. And the IEC, Bali Dlamini, I believe, has some news in that regard.
12: That's correct, John. A very good afternoon. Well, the IEC has now confirmed the finalization of its list of auditors tasked with ensuring the credibility of its election results system. Political parties and independent candidates had the opportunity to submit the names of their auditors ahead of next month's local government elections. The ACDP, ANCDA and MK Party designated their audit experts to review the results system to ensure credible, transparent and inclusive admin processes. The IEC's David Mandaha.
13: As part of the Commission's assurance measures to ensure transparency, credibility and confidence in the electoral processes, the Electoral Commission has undertaken and concluded the independent and external audit of the elections results system. The results system is used for capturing and collation of results as well as assigning seats to the contestants.
12: Gauteng Premier Panyaza Lesufi says the province is on the doorstep of a revolution in the way government delivers its services. Speaking at the launch of the Gauteng Public Transport Regulatory Information System, Lesufi said the transport and health departments have been amongst those on his modernization agenda. Lesufi says the launch is part of a broader push to modernize government systems. He says technology must be used to improve government services and make them faster and more accessible to residents.
14: So these are kind of things that I feel government must move with speed. And when I realized that you are going to introduce this new licensing system, I said, MEC, I'm coming to witness it. Because it's in my blood, it's in my passion.
12: Fuel prices are hitting record highs at midnight and already motorists are filling up to save some cash. Petrol will for the first time breach 30 rand a litre, while diesel will cost as much as 33 rand a litre from tomorrow. The hikes are linked to global uncertainty around the oil trade as a result of the Middle East war. Lauren Isaacs reports.
15: Here at the engine garage along Vasco Boulevard, motorists are queuing to fill up before the massive fuel price increase. Forecourt manager Chris Cronier is expecting the evening to get even busier.
16: Everyone is filling up. They started filling up since yesterday already. Yeah, we're running a bit low on fuel at the moment, but we are planned for a delivery for tonight. So we hope it's going to be before midnight so that we can still get it at the old price. Yes, so it's a busy day for us.
15: He says he has all hands on deck, with 11 attendants running between the 8 pumps. Lauren Isaacs, Eyewitness News, Goodwood.
12: And Zambia is set to sign a 5-year U.S. health funding deal worth $1.5 billion, this week. The deal, announced today, follows delays in finding common ground over mineral rights and the sharing of patient data. Zambian Health Minister Roma Chilengi said the adjusted memorandum of understanding to be signed on Thursday never included provisions over minerals. Washington has been pursuing one-on-one health aid deals with various African countries after President Donald Trump shut down the U.S. aid agency last year. A partly cloudy Wednesday in store for Gauteng tomorrow, lows of between 15 and 16 degrees and highs of between 25 and 29.
17: Well, at this stage in Woodmead, there's an accident scene on the N1 South before Rivonia Road, causing about a 20-minute delay. This is all the way from the Batluint Change. Boksburg, also accident scene, N12 eastbound before Atlas Road, causing major delays at this stage. In the Roodepoort area, traffic sluggish on Ontdekkers, approaching CR Swart due to faulty traffic lights.
12: The top story in EWN, the IEC has confirmed the finalization of its list of auditors that are tasked with ensuring the credibility of its election results system.
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26: R2.25 for every litre of petrol and diesel that you pour in South Africa is directed towards the Road Accident Fund levy, and the Deputy Minister of Transport indicating that he favours a hybrid model where the levy is reduced and additional revenue streams are brought in.
27: They just did not fix the issue and the problem. The boards were part of the problem. Colin Zetsuala was left there for far too long, creating a massive hole. You've got to fix the road accident fund before you just start saying, well, we're going to find a new revenue. That's what's going to help.
25: Africa Milani.
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1: The Fagugesi African and Digital Innovation Festival 2026 is back for another year of creatives, researchers, technologists, entrepreneurs and policymakers gathering in the same space. This Wednesday, the 7th of October, 702 is in conversation with Wits. 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Don't miss 702 in conversation with Wits this Wednesday about the Fagugesi African and Digital Innovation Festival for 2026 on 702.
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11: Hi, 702 team. It's Chloe here. On two occasions now, of calling the 10111 number and 911 number from my cell phone, after 5 minutes, the other time it was 10 minutes of holding, it just cut off, and then I was not successful in reporting the emergency I was trying to call. Are these call centers actually working? And what happens to us people who feel some sort of responsibility when you see somebody on the side of the road facing some sort of emergency and you need to call an ambulance or the police? Are you guys able to assist one way or the other? Thanks.
1: Yeah, a very, very important question. I mean, first, just as a start, other people having similar problems, 10111, 911, are you having problems getting through on that number? And obviously we need, if not today, then tomorrow, to get the police in and explain to us exactly what's happening with those numbers. And if people are battling, why exactly is that? We'll look into that. 20 to 5.
25: EWN Sport.
1: Tolakele Mganga with the very latest. Good afternoon.
12: Afternoon, John. And Ashwell Prince insists that rustiness won't be an issue for the Proteas when they play their first test match in almost 11 months. That's against Australia in Durban from Friday. For the visitors, they'll be without Cameron Green, who's failed to recover from an abdominal injury that he picked up while batting during the third ODI. While Prince, who's South Africa's batting coach, has discussed a return to the long format of the game for the reigning World Test champions.
18: You know, the nature of cricket these days for the top players around the world is that, you know, if you're really a world-class player, you're involved in all the formats, T20, 50 overs, test matches, and adapting between the three can be a challenge. It's also a lot of workload. But the guys are, you know, over the last few years, they've become accustomed to having to make those adjustments between the formats.
12: Argentina, Uruguay, Chile and Brazil have submitted a joint bid to host the Rugby World Cup in 2035 in the hopes of bringing the quadruple tournament to South America for the first time. The bid plans to stage games in 11 stadiums across 10 cities with 8 venues in Argentina and 1 each in the 3 other countries, including the Maracana in Rio de Janeiro. Spain and Japan have also expressed interest in hosting the tournament, with World Rugby set to make a final decision in November 2027. On the pitch, the first of two Bledisloe Cup games between New Zealand and Australia takes place this Saturday. Former captain Scott Barrett is expected to feature. That's after several months on the sidelines due to a combination of a sabbatical and an extended recovery from surgery on a bulge disc in his back.
19: I'm hugely excited to be back in here. It's always an honour to get named to play for your country and represent that. So haven't actually played for a long time as well, bar the last couple of weeks. So for me to be back in and around rugby's exciting in itself, and looking forward to contributing to the team in whatever capacity here.
12: In tennis, Carlos Alcaraz has won his first title since returning from a four-month injury layoff by clinching the Japan Open final following a 7-6 and 6-4 win over Jiří Ilešká. Novak Djokovic won the China Open after Alex de Minaur retired from their final, as he secured the 102nd title of his career. For Coco Gauff, she's revealed that she was the recipient of racial abuse on social media. That's after beating San Jirang at the China Open on Monday. Gauff won that clash 7-5 and 6-1 to reach the fourth round, but was targeted after stopping
0: play during a crucial point in the first set. That's when she raised her hand to complain about a flickering advertising board just as Sun was about to put away a winner. Tholakile Mganga, Eyewitness News Sport.
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1: 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If you don't, ask them for 500 Rand. Woodmead getting very, very busy now. Is that out on the highway or?
17: Yes, no, definitely.
1: Surrounding streets.
17: Definitely on the highway, John, heading towards the four ways area. If you're leaving Woodmead, expect heavy delays. There's an accident seen on the N1 southbound before Rivonia Road, and this is causing about a 20-minute delay all the way from the Batlu interchange in Sandton. There's also slow-moving traffic heading towards Midrand, M1 northbound from Athol Oaklands to the Batlu interchange. In Boksburg, we're still dealing with that accident scene. N12 eastbound before Atlas Road, causing heavy delays from Jet Park Road, while in Roodepoort, traffic sluggish on Ondekkers. This is approaching CR Swart. This is all due to faulty traffic lights. And in Lanesia, expect some delays on the Golden Highway between the R554 and Primrose Drive. For the latest traffic updates, you can also follow us on X at EWN Traffic.
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4: Coming up after 5 o'clock, we'll talk to economist Dr. Azhar Jamin, joining us from Econometrics. We're going to be talking to him about where we're going to start feeling the impact of the fuel price increase. Obviously, you'll feel it right now, or certainly tomorrow at the pumps and in the days that follow. But there are the consequences for other parts of our economy, be it in productivity, price inflation, or whatever. What I'd like to know from you now, and maybe you've got a thought you want to share. First of all, how are you actually going to try and adjust to this massive hike, not just in this price increase, but a steady rise in the price of fuel over the whole of, or most of, 2026? And if you've got some good ideas on how we can cut costs without cutting too many corners, please do give us a ring on 011-883-0702 and 072-702-1702. It's 4:45.
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4: Well, I must say, I had a very, very interesting hour indeed between 1 and 2, listening to a presentation of the findings of a poll ahead of the local government elections that's been conducted by News 24 in association with the SABI Strategy Group. It's a survey that was done fairly recently, mid-August to into September. So a lot of the views expressed are very, very recent indeed. And they've been asking, framed around the basic premise, if the local government elections were taking place today, which party would you vote for? The findings are very interesting indeed. They took a national look at general support for political parties and then focused in on four metros, Johannesburg, Tshwane, Cape Town and Etegwini. Let's get a sense then of what they found, and welcome to 702 Drive, Carol Payton, News 24's politics editor, on the line to us from Cape Town. Carol, a very good afternoon to you. I thought one of the most interesting threads is that the dip, the substantial dip further than what we saw in the national elections a couple of years ago of the ANC is evident in the responses you're getting from voters, but it's not clear who's going to pick up those votes. What is the trend in that regard?
5: Hi, John. Yes, it is interesting. The ANC dropping from 40 in the national election to 32%, and I think about 10 percentage points down from where they were, or maybe even a bit more in 2021. So, yes, still bleeding. The big thing is, as you say, where do the votes go? So what we find is that the DA is sitting on about nationally at about 25%, which is where it's been for quite some time. So they're not going there. So the DA does seem to have hit the ceiling there. And then you've got nationally, you've got, you know, MK Party on 15% and EFF on 12%, which is an improvement for them as well. So that's where those votes do seem to be going, to the kind of, you know, split off from the ANC, and the DA has not really been able to benefit from the collapse of the ANC.
4: So let's look at a couple of the metros then, starting in Johannesburg. According to your poll, the DA, if the vote took place today, would get 29.2%, 29. I'll round these figures up or down. The ANC, 23. The MK Party, 12. And the EFF, 11. Action SA comes in with 7%. The Patriotic Alliance with 4. Freedom Front Plus with 3. And then there are a number of other parties that pick up anywhere between 2.5 and just under 1.5. It suggests from that, certainly the DA can't govern alone, but it also suggests that the DA doesn't have the easiest path to a coalition that would allow them to govern. If you look at the next three parties, they seem unlikely partners, and their relations with Action SA and the PA, for that matter, not particularly good either.
5: Yeah, I know, you hit it exactly on the head, John. I mean, this is the DA's problem. So at 29, they're not quite big enough to kind of cobble together, you know, something with the smaller parties. So they need a bigger part, one of the bigger parties, as their partner. And obviously, you know, MK

0: and the EFF. They did try with the EFF in 2021, was a disaster. So the MK and EFF are not contenders for them. Action SA, you know, can't really rule it out, but they really don't get along, the DA and Action SA. So the DA, unless the DA can persuade the ANC to go into an alliance in Joburg, the DA is really going to find it incredibly, incredibly difficult to govern. Now, contrast that with the ANC. So the ANC could choose the DA, and, you know, even if they didn't, and their alternative is they could go the other way, and they could choose the EFF Action SA, like they have done, you know, through most of these past 5 years. That's been the coalition in Gauteng. Potentially, they could make it with, you know, the EFF Action SA and the smaller parties, and not have to invite in MK, which I think they would be loath to do. So they do have potentially have another option. So it's going to make for very hard bargaining. And as you know, I mean, they've got 14 days to form a government after the result is announced.
1: So lots of instability ahead. Intriguingly, Helen Ziller is polling at 36% as people's choice for mayor, which is a substantial number above what the DA would get as a party. The complications of local government elections. Let's talk about Etegwini, because people, I think, have been with a wide consensus saying this is the MK party's hour. But your numbers suggest that they won't be able to govern on their own. And the DA's numbers in Etegwini are actually quite strong at 30%, the ANC at 11, and just to go back to the MK party, 43, the IFP, the DA, and the ANC, if they can get a couple of other parties in, might just get it over the line the way they did in the provincials with KZN. But again, no outright winner in sight there, even if the MK party is going to be by far the largest.
0: Yes, and I think that you know, of all of the metros, I think Etegwini is going to be quite a desperate battle and a very, very hard negotiation. Because as you say, the MK is on 43. It's not unthinkable that they could hit 50. You know, this poll does have a margin of error of about 3.5% or something like that. So that would take them up to, you know, nearly 49% if we were kind of within the margin of error. So unthinkable. But it's also not unthinkable, as you say, that the others managed to team up and keep MK out. I mean, what it means, you know, generally is that you're in for a real 5 years of instability, because once you've got that kind of arrangement where you've got all of these parties in the coalition, you know, people are bargaining all the time and trying to improve their position and, you know, switching sides and so on and so forth. So it doesn't look like stability is going to be on the cards in Etegwini.
1: Just a final one on Cape Town. The numbers certainly surprised me. I got the impression from by-elections that the DA not necessarily was going to lose Cape Town, but they would find themselves more stretched than your numbers suggest. 56% would suggest, if indeed that turns out to be true, that the DA can pretty much go about things in Cape Town as they have. The Patriotic Alliance strong in other parts of the Western Cape, but so far polling just 5% in Cape Town. Do you think that could change?
0: I think it could change. I mean, we have, and the impression has been created because there's been this sort of surge of, you know, success in by-elections by the PA, that it does, sort of anecdotally, one would have thought that they're going to do better than that in Cape Town. So yes, potentially could change. But with a 56%, margin up there, I think that the DA are most likely safe for Cape Town, which they'll be relieved about. I think the other thing is that the PA does seem to have done be doing better in the rest of the Western Cape.
1: Right, George and so on.
0: And not so much in the, in the Cape Town metro.
1: Thanks so much, Carol Payton. Check it out. It's a really, really interesting poll. Polls are what they are, and they don't tell us that this exactly is going to happen. But the trends are fascinating, put together by News 24, and they've done this in partnership with SABI Strategy Group. When we come back, more winners in the Gauteng's Greatest Awards, powered by Yoko. Stay with us for that.
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3: 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Motorists say they've become used to the constant rises in the price of fuel, but that doesn't make them any easier to absorb. For many, every trip to the pump means having to rework the household budget, cut back elsewhere, or simply put less fuel in the tank.
4: 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At some point in time, hopefully the war will end.
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1: 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And joining us to talk about this restaurant that you have all shown you clearly love to bits, Theodoros Holiasmenos is a shareholder in Blockman Steak Restaurants and he's with us now. 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What makes a great steakhouse? Good afternoon to you.
9: Good afternoon and thank you for inviting us. In Blockman, the center of the restaurant stands Vasilios Holiasmenos, who is my son.
1: Okay.
9: And his role as an owner, master chef, and the butcher gives both the identity and the authority in our restaurant.
1: Okay, so you've got your son at the center of things. What makes a great steak? Because clearly You guys know, presumably, you've got to buy the best meat, but it can't end there. You've got to know exactly what to do with it.
9: Exactly. So what we do is, with the meat, what counts in the steakhouse is the quality, is provenance, marbling, cut, and preparation of the meat.
1: Okay.
9: Variety and selection of cuts. Aging, breed, origin, feeding, and slaughter information is what our guest wants to know. And
1: yes,
9: that's what we do in our presentations. The service and the staff knowledge. Actually, I was so amazed myself today when I spoke to my staff and I said I'm going to have an interview. And I've heard them talking about our concept and our meat. I was so amazed that they know so much.
1: Yes.
9: I'm very proud of them because we couldn't do that without staff.
1: Well, you are very proud of them and they have a reason to be proud as well. Please, Theodoros, pass on our congratulations to everyone working at the Blockman because you are Gauteng's greatest steakhouse. Congratulations
9: to you. Thank you so much. Thank you to everyone.
1: And every steakhouse, of course, has its regulars, the ones who know their favorite cut, how they like it cooked, and the table they want every single time they visit. Keeping them coming back shouldn't mean another app to manage or another card to lose. With Yoco Loyalty, the points just happen automatically every single time they pay. No admin, just regulars who keep being regulars. Yoco, let's grow. And please remember, 702 family, to show our winners some love. Experience their greatness firsthand and give them a chance to earn your loyalty. Keep supporting our local businesses and stay listening to 702 because you know what? For the rest of 702 Drive, we have some more winners to reveal to you. It's just gone 5 o'clock.
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10: Police uncover yet another drug lab. This time it's near Harties and the security breach disrupts proceedings in the AKA murder trial. Good afternoon, I'm Bali Dlamini. We begin with news just in this afternoon. Police are on the scene of a multi-million rand drug lab in the country that was uncovered near Hartbeespoort in Northwest. The facility is said to be a Mandrax production lab. The quantity and estimated street value of the drugs that were found is still being determined. Last month, police uncovered a Mandrax lab in Erasmia near Pretoria with equipment worth over 100 million rand. At the time, police said they were honing in on the South African leg of an alleged global drug route. A potential security breach has led to proceedings in the AKA murder trial ending abruptly today. One of the suspects in the Durban High Court was handed a cell phone. Seven men appeared in court today where they are charged with the murders of rapper Keenan Forbes and celebrity chef Tibelo Tibbs Motswane. The pair was shot outside a restaurant on Florida Road in Durban in 2023. After the cell phone breach was identified, Judge Nomfundo Sipunzi ordered the court gallery to be cleared. At this stage, it's unclear which suspect was given the phone and by whom.
11: Have requested for the court to be cleared of the members of the public. This is not to bar them from the court proceedings. However, there is an issue that relates to security that has arisen and which has necessitated that we clear the court just for this postponement of the proceedings.
10: In Ekurhuleni, the case against a man accused of murdering a Tembisa woman and dumping her body at a cemetery has faced another postponement today. Victor Ampedi appeared in the Tembisa Magistrates Court today. Domfuti Nqumalo's body was found at the Mooifontein Cemetery last month. She was naked and had sustained fatal injuries to the head. Rampedi was arrested in Limpopo after allegedly fleeing Tembisa in the aftermath of the murder. NPA spokesperson Mahaboge Mohlatlhule.
12: The defense requested additional time for consultation. Rampedi remains in custody, and the NPA remains committed to ensuring that justice is served.
10: A candidate being interviewed for a leadership post in the Eastern Cape High Court has told the Judicial Service Division of reluctance in addressing issues of sexual harassment within the division. Judge Buyiswa Machigi is the second candidate vying for the position of Deputy Judge President in the province. The question comes amid a sexual harassment scandal in the division involving Eastern Cape Judge President Salbi Mbenenge. Last year, Mbenenge was accused of sexual harassment by High Court Clerk Andiswa Mengo, a matter being challenged in the courts. During her interview today, Machigi was asked about her commitment to have the sexual harassment policy embraced in the courts.
13: Maybe we should come up with means of making it our daily agenda. For instance, I said if we are having one of those every meeting that we normally have meetings at the beginning of the term, we have the item. Social gathering, we have a presentation on the item because it's something that we've got to leave.
10: And in France, nationwide demonstrations for better learning conditions around the country have seen at least 86,000 protesters join high school student protests. Learners and educators have been protesting for more than 2 weeks now over a lack of staff and resources. Some of the demonstrations have seen violent clashes between the students and the police, with hundreds of schools forced to shut down. At least 190 students have been injured in the clashes and more than 5,000 people arrested. Gold is trading at $4,169.71 an ounce. The rand is at 16.53 to the dollar, 21.92 to the pound, 18.56 to the euro, and Brent crude oil is at $98.83 a barrel.
14: Well, at this stage, if you're traveling through Protea Glen, there's bumper-to-bumper traffic. This is on the R559. Main road opposite GOG Gardens. There's also slow-moving traffic still in Protea Glen heading into Lanesia on the N12 westbound between the R554 and the R558. While in Woodmead, we're still dealing with that accident scene on the N1 southbound before Rivonia Road, causing about a 20-minute delay from the Batlu interchange.
15: In your sport, the Proteas look ahead to their first test match in almost 11 months as Durban plays host to the Australia clash. FIFA face fresh eligibility controversy over DR Congo goalkeeper. And Harry Kane set to equal Peter Shilton's England appearance record against Czechia tonight.
10: A partly cloudy Wednesday in store for Gauteng tomorrow. Johannesburg dropping to overnight lows of 15 degrees, peaking at 26. Pretoria 16 and 29, and Vereeniging 15 and 25 degrees. The top story in EWN. Police are on the scene of a multi-million rand drug lab that has been uncovered near Hartbeespoort in the northwest.
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1: 7 minutes past five on 702 Drive, the last hour of a day of real celebration on 702. Of course, we've covered the news and brought you all the stories and features that we generally do, but we've been celebrating fantastic businesses, independent businesses in Gauteng. It's been Gauteng's greatest, powered by Yoko, and we are not done yet. We have three more winners to announce, but it's been a special time of connecting with people who put their hearts and souls into the businesses. First of all, that they start. Secondly, they build, and that they run every single day. And we thank all of you for the part you've played in it as well. Your nominations, your votes. It's been a great, great collective enjoyment and appreciation of people who make such a huge contribution, not just to the economy of Gauteng, but to the energy of the province as well. So that's all coming up in the next hour. We've got music for you at the end of the show, our song feature as always. And then, of course, as you brace yourself for pain at the petrol pump, I'm afraid we're going to have to talk about the wider consequences of that fuel price increase. We'll explore that in detail and hopefully give you some insights as to what's coming up. And it's not pleasant, I'm afraid, but we need to understand it as well as we can. We'll do that with Dr. Azhar Jameen, economics expert, joining us from Econometrics. Welcome to the show if you've just joined us. Thanks for your company. If you've been here for a while, it's 9 minutes past five.
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1: 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Karabo Charlie, how are the roads?
14: Well, at this stage, John, we're still dealing with that accident scene in Woodmead, heading towards Four Ways on the N1 South before Rivonia Road, causing about a 20-minute delay from the Buccleuch interchange. While in Sandton, slow-moving traffic heading towards Midrand, M1 North from Ethel Oaklands to the Buccleuch interchange in Boksburg. We also have that accident scene N12 East before Atlas Road, already causing more than a 30-minute delay all the way from Jed Park Road. Roodepoort, traffic sluggish on Randfontein Road between Collet and Adcock. While in Protea Glen, Soweto, slow-moving traffic on the N12 westbound between the R554 Abu Bakr Asphalt Drive and the R559. Still in Protea Glen, traffic also heavily backed up on the R559 main road opposite GOG Gardens. For the latest traffic updates, you can also follow us on X at EWN Traffic.
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1: In this year's Gauteng's greatest awards with 702 and Yoco, we are celebrating the independent local businesses that earned your loyalty the hard way, one great experience at a time. 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Lots of pizza places in Gauteng, but the winner of the greatest pizza place in the Gauteng's Greatest Awards, powered by Yoco, is the Cheese Louise Social Club. Hanno Pinar is the owner of this very, very popular place, highly regarded as well, and he's with me in the studio. Hanno, many congratulations. When you decided you were going to create a pizza place, with all the competition around you, what did you set out to do differently? Congratulations to you.
20: John, thank you so much. It's so cool to be in the studio. So the first thing we said is we don't want to open a serious Italian restaurant. We wanted to open a social club.
1: Yes.
20: Somewhere where people can celebrate life. We've had multiple weddings and birthdays and graduation celebrations. And I mean, we're only 18 months old. So a place where people can celebrate life. Nothing serious, but just a lot of fun and really good pizza.
1: What makes a good pizza?
20: Well, our chefs, Vessel and Andre, they are exceptional. They took 6 to 7 months just to develop a dough.
1: Okay.
20: And I think that is definitely the secret before we opened. Yeah.
1: Okay, so lots of prep, lots of research, I would say. Opening night, how scary was it? Or was there just too much adrenaline to have any nerves?
20: Well, I think opening night was quite epic. We did a private party,
1: okay.
20: But the place had double the people that he could actually take. So we said, you know what, at the end of the day, we backed ourselves with the concept. We backed ourselves with the 6 months of dough experimenting. So it was just great.
1: Okay, and well, it's great. You're 18 months old. There's way, way more still to come. I don't know if you're not going to redo the dough, though, are you? You've got that. You've nailed that.
20: I don't think we should reinvent the wheel, but we are flirting with a few other areas like Rosebank, Linden, Cape Town, and Silver Lakes and Midstream.
1: Who knows? A Cheese Louise social club with 6 months of dough experimentation under its belt, possibly coming to an area near you. But so far, so good. Many congratulations, Hanno, and please pass that on to your chefs and the whole of your team. Now, every pizza place has its regulars, the ones who order the same large, the same toppings on the same night every week. Keeping them coming back shouldn't mean another app you've got to manage or another card that you can lose. With Yoko Loyalty, the points just happen automatically every time they pay. No admin, just regulars who keep being regulars. Yoko, let's grow. Now, please remember to show our winners some love. Experience their greatness firsthand. If you're hearing about businesses that you've never tried, give them a chance to earn your loyalty. Keep supporting local businesses and stay listening to 702 because there are still two more winners to be revealed. It's 5:15.
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1: Okay, let's focus on this. If you're heading for the pumps, you know what awaits you, but it's the days, weeks, and possibly even months after that that we need to take stock of as well. Because the first pain, I guess, the first smack in the mouth is going to be when you fill up. But then, you know, after that, you'll say, this still hurts, and there are a couple of teeth that are loose. We're not going to sugarcoat it. Instead, we're going to try and understand it better. And welcome to the show, Dr. Azar Jamin, who's Director and Chief Economist at Econometrics. Dr. Jamin, very good afternoon to you. We know the fuel price numbers, but those other numbers that reflect the impact of fuel on virtually every single thing we do, what's going to happen next and what should we expect? Good afternoon to you.
0: Good afternoon to you and to your listeners. Yes, the direct impact of the increase in fuel prices tonight will be basically to take away about 0.5% 0.05, about 5 rand out of every 1,000 that people have to spend.
1: Goodness.
0: So they'll have 5 rand less for every 1,000 rand that they've got, which is not huge, but it's it's nonetheless meaningful. The concern that one has is that this increase will be reflected as an increase in the costs of many other agencies in the economy, especially retailers, who will see this increase in their distribution costs and might be tempted to pass that on to consumers in the form of higher prices for things like food and clothing and the like. You're also going to see increases in the cost of air travel, for that matter, public transport. There's going to be all sorts of knock-on effects. And, of course, in agriculture, where the diesel increase and road freight costs are also going to be necessarily affected. And that can be passed through. And then the final one is, of course, where the trade unions might climb onto the bandwagon and demand higher wages.
1: Yeah, and the bandwagon, of course, moves with a tank of diesel that costs so much more. Dr. Jamin, let me ask you this, because this maybe is intangible, but you can tell me if it has consequences. People are going to start making different choices. So if, for example, the restaurant they really like involves a bit of a drive, and they'll say, well, you know, we're not going to do that. And maybe we're going to shop less, and maybe we're going to see if we can buy more stuff online, which is happening anyway. But discretionary spending, can that also have, I wouldn't call them unintended consequences, but consequences less easy to quantify?
0: Most definitely. But what we have found in the past is that you do get these initial shifts in spending patterns, but eventually people kind of forget the fact that the prices are a lot higher than they used to be, and you get eventually a semblance of return to the previous normal, so to speak.
1: And just finally, I mean, is people say, well, you know, the government should do something, but I mean, is there anything they can do?
0: Well, the one thing they could have done was to repeat the exercise that they did back in April, and that was to subsidize the consumer by getting rid of the fuel levy for a month or two. Now, it's interesting that they didn't do it this time, and I attribute this to the fact that in April there was still a lot of hope that the war would end soon and that oil prices would fall back sharply. So yes, it made a lot of sense to say, listen, let's not penalize the consumer too much in the short term and get them to start acting differently and expecting much higher inflation, because the prices will come down again. So, you know, just take the pain in a short way. This time around, I think the government probably said, well, there's no certainty that this war is going to end anytime soon and that oil prices will, are they really going to come back down much below $100 a barrel in the foreseeable future? And there's obviously a lot of skepticism this time around.
1: Absolutely.
0: It's gone on for too long. It's gone on for too long, and that is the key to the future, is how long are oil prices going to remain at these elevated levels?
1: Thank you so much, Dr. Azhar Jamin, Director and Chief Economist at Econometrics. No particularly good news coming from him, but we thought let's at least get some insight as to what's coming down the track. 20 minutes past five. This is 702 Drive.
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1: Well, after weeks of celebrating the amazing independent businesses that make Gauteng what it is, we've reached the final chapter of the Gauteng's greatest awards with 702, powered by Yoco. Right now, we're going to reveal a very special winner, the recipient of the Yoco's Choice Award. This is a business that's only been around since March, but has already made a big impression. And now they've been chosen as Yoco's Choice. So here to tell us more is Marie Basson, who's brand lead at Yoco. Marie, welcome. Before we get into the winner, let us just say thank you to you, not just for the partnership, but for the energy it's brought on to our radio shows, and particularly today. Yes, it's about the businesses, but it's also just celebrating this extraordinary strand of passion, determination in Gauteng and indeed countrywide. And we just want to thank Yoco for A, coming to us with the idea, and secondly, making it happen. It's been very special.
21: Thank you. I think it's such an honor for us to partner with so many amazing businesses across the country, driving the economy forward. And
1: yeah,
21: I think this is as much a celebration of, you know, their regulars, the communities around them, and
1: yeah,
21: it's a wonderful thing to be a part of. So thanks for having us again this year.
1: Yeah, and I'm going to ask you to introduce to us the Yoco's Choice Award, because it is your choice. We have the winner with us. Over to you.
21: Yeah, it's lovely that Lwazi's with us in studio today, because it is my honor to introduce this year's Yoko's Choice Award winner, and it is Anne Fries, Soweto's one and only Anne Fries, and here they are. Congratulations.
1: Yes, Lwazi Madonsela. Lwazi, your business has really caught the eye of Marie and her team at Yoko, and they've seen a lot of businesses. You're pretty new. People who haven't been to Anne Fries, what are you doing there and why is it working?
22: Firstly, we're the only brioche burger joint in Soweto.
1: Okay.
22: Secondly, the best chicken burger in the country. We can put that to a test, according to a lot of magazines. But most importantly, thank you to Yoco. Thank you to everyone who voted. It came as a shock to us. And 702 being such a big platform, just from a young age, just listening to 702, it's an honor. Even when I came today, I thought it was just an interview. I didn't think we won. So this moment alone is overwhelming, and I'm super grateful for it. And it's been the longest, shortest journey on earth, because we've been around for 6 months, and 3 months in, we almost had no shop. So to be at this moment right now, I'm just super ecstatic. I wish I could scream, but it's the mic.
1: we could test the mic if you want. Want to give us a quick scream?
23: There
1: we go. We survived. Sure. Tell us this, though. I mean, we're enjoying a special moment, but building a business is made up of lots of moments that nobody's ever going to see. All they're going to see is the burger on the plate in front of them. They're happy, clearly, with what they've got. What's been toughest? Have there been moments where you've thought, no, man, I signed up for this, I can't blame anyone, but this is rough?
22: I think the toughest thing was just sticking to the menu. Because when we first got in, we had wings, we had strips, we had this. But I was like, this is a burger joint.
1: Yes.
22: The dream is always just to make
1: and
22: that
1: fries.
22: The star. And fries.
1: There
22: whatever
1: we go.
22: You order, and fries. So coming from a media background, where it was like, I'm just trying to tell stories, I'm just trying to place brands right. the toughest thing was actually trying to tell my story. Because we had to step back and say, okay, cool. It's all good and well to say you have a burger joint, but what makes it different?
1: So, Marie, what makes it different? I mean, you in firstly, in the course of Yoko's amazing work, making technology available to businesses that are startups or are still quite small, even if they've been going for a while. So you've seen a lot of entrepreneurs, and yet Luazi and Fries came across your radar and it made a little bing or maybe a red flag, but you picked them. Tell us why.
21: Yeah, I think there's a lot of things to love about And Fries, but what you know stood out for us really is, and it's interesting you didn't mention this now, but is your comeback story. So you're a young business. We know that starting a business in this country, running a business in this country is a very hard, tough thing to do. And on top of this, like we often say, South Africa is a movie. You know, anything can happen. Anything will happen. And what happened to And Fries is that only months after they opened, a reckless driver crashed through their shop, completely wrecking the store.
1: Yes.
21: And I think where most businesses, when they're young and they're starting out, they would say, okay, this is probably a sign from the universe to, you know, stop trading, to give up. But they didn't. They moved everyone into a food truck, operation into a food truck, and they serve their customers while they continue to rebuild. And within the next month, they were up and running again. Their store was up and running. And I think as much as it is a story about their resilience and not giving up, it's a story about a community, about South Africa coming together and backing a business they truly love. And I think that's a South African story. It's a local story. And it's one that really is close to our hearts, too.
1: Yeah. I mean, people say South Africa is a movie, but sometimes I think we should say South Africa is a series because it's episode after episode after episode. And if people had been watching that episode, they would have gone, oh, man, no, this is terrible. Briefly, if you can, what got you through part three, part four, part five, and into season two? Because it must have taken something special.
22: It took a lot. Initially, we were just like, let's protect the shop. 2 days later, after my friends convinced me to tell the world that, hey, there's no shop, it was literally messages of don't give up. Because one of my friends said, no, just do a donation. I was like, no, I'm going to build it myself. It's like, no, just do a donation option. If people want to give back to you, they'll give back. And the biggest thing for me was the references. You know how every time you send money, you write, no, this is the expenses. Yeah. It was literally some were Bible quotes, some were just people inspirational messages, some were don't give up, don't back down. We literally printed that whole thing with my accountant where there's a list. It's an accountant I found through this whole mess, through this big ordeal, through this chapter, where it was a thing of like, we need to take those messages and actually be building packaging around that for the near future. Just that was the thing that kept us going. Sometimes you get a donation, it's literally 10 Rand and the thing says, don't stop.
1: Yes.
22: I believe. Do it again. Amazing. So all those messages, you could not stop.
1: Yeah, you could not stop. Didn't.
22: We didn't, and we're striving for more.
1: Yeah, and fries. And more comes with fries. Luazi Madonsela is the owner of And Fries, and And Fries is the winner of the Yoko's Choice Award. We thank as well Marie Besson joining us from Yoko, where she is the brand lead, and we're almost done, but not quite there, with Gauteng's greatest awards with 702 and Yoko. One more to give away. Now, between the till and the grill, that's where things go wrong. Not with Yoko. Every order fires straight to the kitchen the second it's placed, so nothing gets scribbled, shouted, or mixed up on a Saturday rush. I didn't order this. Less chaos, more burgers, and the right order lands every single time. Yoko. Let's grow. Now, remember to show our winners some love, experience their greatness firsthand, and give them a chance to earn your loyalty. Keep supporting local business and stay listening to 702. As I said, one more winner to be revealed. To both of you, thanks so much for your time on 702.
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18: 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WhatsApp John
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4: Hi, that's John and the team. Hey, man, regarding the fuel increase, man. I'm a Uber driver. Dr. John, I work about 12 hours a day. I start each and every day with a full tank. At the end of the day, I put about 22 liters of fuel. So I calculated how much am I going to spend more per day on fuel. I'm going to spend about 66 rands per day. So meaning my profit is going to be 66 rands later. I mean,
1: yeah, boy, the real consequences of the fuel price increase. That story and more in our business update. It's 29 minutes past five.
18: EWN, EWN Business.
1: Stephen, the markets and a look ahead to the Money Show tonight between 6 and 8. All yours.
6: Thanks, John. Good afternoon. The Rand doing quite nicely today. And then the JSE All Share up 0.5% at the close, 108,881 points. Financials actually up 1.5%. Industrials up 0.84. Resources up 0.75%. I think partly helped by what's happening with Sanlam. They were up extraordinarily yesterday, nearly 20%, because Santam is going to buy their minority shareholders out. Sanlam today up another 5%. Santam also making good. They lost about 1% yesterday. And all of that means that investors think this is probably a good deal. HCI up over 3.5%. Truworths, even them, up 2.41%. And Pepkor also up 2%. So a little bit of, despite the fuel price increase we're seeing tonight, a little bit of optimism around for consumer shares. We Buy Cars too, up 2%. And MTM up 2%, while Stadio, the education group, up 2%. Trungela, the energy share, they're down 2.5%, while Northam and while the platinum and gold miners are down. So Northam's down 2%, Anglo's down 1.82%. Kind of what you would expect when platinum prices are down today. I must say that Richmont's also down 0.97%. News today about OUTsurance. The OUTsurance Group will buy the remaining shares in OUTsurance Holdings. It's really a kind of internal deal. Cost 10 billion rand, though. The minority shareholders include the founder, current executives and management. Basically, OUTsurance Holdings will become a wholly owned subsidiary of the OUTsurance Group. In the US, a little bit of optimism, isn't there, always, around AI. Also, strong corporate earnings now expected in their results season, which is about to start. The Dow Jones up 0.74, the Nasdaq up 0.89, the S&P 500 up 0.86. The gold price, $4,160.37 an ounce. Platinum, $1,695.20. Brent crude, $98.36. John, the Rand to the dollar, 16.52 to the euro, 18.60 to the British pound, 21.93 on the Money Show. Obviously, the AA on fuel prices, they're talking. They want government to do something. We'll speak to Sunisha Pakarasamy as well, the economist, about what options there realistically are. A bit of a focus on when and how you can get your cell phone fixed, because the Competition Commission's actually put out guidelines for things that you buy, manufactured goods, washing machines, cell phones, and when and how the aftermarket service has to work. In other words, how to stop Apple from making it impossible to have your iPhone fixed. We'll talk about that. And then in personal finance this evening, everything you need to know about moving into a retirement home. Cheerful stuff on The Money Show. Stephen Crotus, EWN Business.
1: I don't know why Stephen looks directly at me on that. But anyway, The Money Show coming up between 6 and 8. Let's get the latest eyewitness news with Mbali Dlamini.
10: Thanks, John. Good afternoon. The Department of International Relations says it needs more than 300 million rand a year to maintain foreign mission buildings abroad. It's told Parliament today that at least 30% of its overseas property portfolio is in a poor state. The mismanagement of these assets worth at least 5 billion rand has led to another qualified audit opinion for the department for the 2025-2026 financial year, but the department says it simply doesn't have enough money nor the human resources and technical capacity to manage the property portfolio across more than 100 countries. Lindsay Dentlinger reports.
7: Briefing Parliament's Standing Committee on Appropriations on the 174 state-owned properties and 666 rented buildings occupied by the foreign missions, the department said it had only 7 people to manage the portfolio. The department has ranked only 28% of the properties to be in a good condition. It says aging infrastructure and heritage requirements, particularly in Europe, are making maintenance a costly exercise. But the DA's Andrew Bateman says the department is making excuses and it should find ways to save within its budget, even closing diplomatic missions that are not cost effective.
8: Just to throw up your hands and say we haven't got enough money and to allow a property portfolio to go to rack and ruin is to be negligent, frankly.
7: The department says it has already obtained approval to sell off 18 properties and National Treasury approval is waited for further sales. Meanwhile, new missions are being built in New Delhi and Riyadh. Lindsay Dentlinger, Eyewitness News, Parliament.
10: A global investigations group on organized crime has called for political parties to include the Johannesburg Metro Police Department in their manifestos in order to improve operations in the city. The group released a report on the state of corruption in Johannesburg today. The report focuses on alleged collusion between city officials and crime networks. Karinda Jakmahan has more.
5: The JMPD is expected to clamp down on crime in the city, but it's been under scrutiny for some officers' alleged criminal links. The group's research noted accountability within the department is severely restricted, with only one internal office for complaints. The initiative's Mark Shaw.
9: The JMPD carries out intelligence and undercover operations, but I would argue without proper oversight. The internal affairs division of the JMPD is not independent.
5: Shaw suggests parties seeking to govern in the next administration should ensure the city's over 3,000 metro guards are guarded.
9: I think we need a board for the JMPD. I think that's one of the simple things that can be done, making it more independent.
5: Meanwhile, JMPD officer Johannes Mokgatle is being probed for his alleged relationship with an apparent criminal cartel member. Karinda Jagmohan, Eyewitness News.
10: And fuel prices are hitting record highs at midnight, and already motorists are filling up to save some cash. Petrol will for the first time breach 30 rand a litre, while diesel will cost as much as 33 rand a litre from tomorrow. The hikes are linked to global uncertainty around the oil trade as a result of the Middle East war. Lauren Isaacs has more.
11: Here at the engine garage along Vasco Boulevard, motorists are queuing to fill up before the massive fuel price increase. Forecourt manager Chris Cronier is expecting the evening to get even busier.
23: Everyone is filling up. They started filling up since yesterday already. Yeah, we're running a bit low on fuel at the moment, but we are planned for a delivery for tonight. So we hope it's going to be before midnight so that we can still get it at the old price. Yes, so it's a busy day for us.
11: He says he has all hands on deck, with 11 attendants running between the 8 pumps. Lauren Isaacs, Eyewitness News, Goodwood.
10: A partly cloudy Wednesday in store for Gauteng tomorrow. Lows of between 15 and 16 degrees and highs of between 25 and 29.
14: Woodmead, we still have that accident scene N1 South before Rivonia Road, causing about a 20-minute delay all the way from the Butlu interchange. If you're leaving Sandton heading towards Midrand, slow-moving traffic, M1 northbound. This is from Ethel Oaklands to the Butlu interchange. Also in Boksburg, slow-moving traffic on the N12 eastbound. This is from Jet Park Road all the way to Rondebult due to an earlier accident.
10: The top story in EWN, the Department of International Relations says it needs more than 300 million rand a year to maintain foreign mission buildings abroad.
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26: 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The approach by the American government, it just smacks of bullying and that kind of nonsense. 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If the Americans see the value of a partnership with South Africa, then that partnership should be negotiated respectfully on the basis of two sovereign nations talking. 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

0: 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The National Lottery. 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
6: 702 Drive, still one more winner to come on the Gauteng's Greatest Awards powered by Yoko. Looking forward to that, and then we'll play out as we always do with some music. Our music theme for today, songs that refer to jobs or professions in the title, and that could range from virtually anything you like. For example, try this one from Dusty Springfield. Lord.

0: And if you didn't know, the preacher's son's name was Billy Ray, Dusty Springfield, son of a preacher man, a song that's been around for a while and seems to get better with each passing year. So what's your song? Give us a call, please, on 011-883-0702, 072-702-1702. Send us, please, a song with a job or a profession or an occupation in the title. We'll play as many as we can.
1: EWN Sport.
0: I suppose being a cricket player is a profession as well. Tola Kele, Proteas getting ready for Friday.
2: Absolutely, and they begin their World Test Championship title defence against Australia in Kingsmead, looking for just their fourth ever win over their opponents in this format. The Baggy Greens also have form on their side at that venue, having won 6 of the previous 11 meetings across all formats. But South Africa batting coach Ashiel Prince is confident in his team's ability to start the three-match series on a winning note.
3: I think it was just important to reflect on the last 12 to 18 months and the test cricket that we've played. Obviously, we haven't played test matches for a while, so it was important to reflect on what we did over the last 12 to 18 months, things that helped us to be successful. Just to remind the players about those, you know, they played some really good cricket, both batting and bowling. So just to remind ourselves, what are the things we did really well and that we want to continue doing?
2: The New York Times have accused FIFA of ignoring a Nigeria complaint regarding the eligibility of DR Congo goalkeeper Lionel Mbassi during the 2026 World Cup qualifiers. According to the Times, a FIFA investigation found that Mbassi was ineligible to play for DRC as he hadn't completed the required process to switch his allegiance, having represented France at youth level. The Nigerian Federation had complained to football's governing body after losing a penalty shootout to DRC, which permitted the Leopards to advance to an intercontinental playoff, where they eventually secured their qualification for the 2026 event. As for Bafana Bafana, they've returned home from their away games in Cairo. That's where they secured wins over Eritrea and Egypt, respectively. The win over the former was in AFCON 2027 qualifying, and so Pitso Mosimane's Chargers make it 2 wins from their opening games. And with one qualifying spot available in Group D, the coach will be hoping that South Africa can continue their winning streak when they take on co-host Kenya next month.
4: The team plays in the philosophy of the national team. Of course, we, the coaches, we put it. But it's too early to say a lot. Let's keep our feet on the ground and focus on the next matches. They have games to play now, so let's see how it goes. So it was good camp.
2: Harry Kane will equal Peter Shilton's record of 125 England men's appearances should he feature against Czechia in tonight's Nations League. The captain is one appearance away from matching a record that Shilton has held since his final international outing at the 1990 World Cup. Thomas Tuchel has heaped praise on the forward, whose milestone would add to a remarkable international career, which has already seen him become the men's all-time leading scorer with 89 goals.
5: They do it for the records and how many can I score, how many can I assist, who is the best goal scorer in the league, whom do I have to overtake, where's the next record. That's just what drives them. It's good that it drives them. And you will not find any goal scorer of this caliber who has not these individual goals set up and pushing him to the limit. So that is just what drives him. That is also what drives him. And that's just how they are built and how Harry is built.
2: And Cadillac driver Valtteri Bottas will cycle to the Singapore

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2: Quarter to six on 702 Drive. Karabo Charlie is watching the roads for us. Give us the best. Give us the worst if we need to know.
3: Well, I'm afraid I've got a few worse issues to deal with on your road to work, on your way to work home this afternoon. In Woodmead, there's an accident scene, N1 southbound from Rivonia Road. This is causing heavy delays all the way from the Batlu interchange. In Sandton, also slow-moving traffic, M1 northbound from Athol Oaklands to the Batlu interchange. In Boksburg, slow-moving traffic on the N12 eastbound from Jet Park Road to Rondebult due to an earlier accident. While in Roodepoort, traffic heavily backed up on Randfontein Road between Corlett and Adcock. Protea Glen, Soweto, slow moving traffic. This is on the N12 westbound from the R554 Abu Bakr Asfar Drive all the way to the R559. And in Protea Glen, still traffic heavily backed up on the R559 main road. This is opposite GOG Gardens. If you come across any other traffic issues, kindly WhatsApp us on 072-702-1702.
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2: In this year's Gauteng's Greatest Awards with 702 and Yoco, we are celebrating the independent local businesses that earned your loyalty the hard way, one great experience at a time. You nominated your faves, you voted for the finalists, and now we celebrate as the spotlight shifts to the winners, to Gauteng's greatest. One more, and this one is very special for us because this is the 702 choice, and the award 702's choice goes to a place that you've heard about before. Mukhodu in the North is the name of the restaurant. And we're joined by the director of Mukhodu in the North, Andy Bupila. Welcome. Congratulations, you've earned this. You are the best of the best in Gauteng's Greatest Awards with 702, powered by Yoco. And welcome. It's great to have you with us. I want to share, Andy, with you what 702 had to say about why you caught the eye of the leaders here at the station. Mukhodu in the North stood out to 702 as a business that is doing something special, bringing the richness, comfort, and unmistakable flavors of traditional South African food to the northern suburbs. From Mukhodu and Inhloko to chicken feet, lamb, goat, and hearty stews, the restaurant celebrates the food many South Africans grew up with while making it accessible through a convenient modern takeaway experience. For us at 702, that combination of heritage, quality, and accessibility is what makes Mukhodu in the North a worthy Gauteng's greatest winner in the best takeaway category as well. They're not simply serving food on the go. They're taking a taste of home into parts of Gauteng where traditional South African cuisine is often harder to find, and doing it with a great deal of pride. And I hope we're adding to that pride, Andy. Many, many congratulations. What was it, a sense of homeness, of a gap in your life that made you think, I'm going to fill that gap for other people as well?
6: Sure. First of all, I'm just out of words. Thank you so much, John. Thank you to the station. Thank you to everyone, our staff, our guests. Oh, it's such a privilege. I would really say it's just God's grace, really.
2: Yes.
6: Because you can plan all you want, but the rollout is just God's grace. I'm honestly speaking when I'm saying it's just God's grace.
2: Yeah.
6: When we look back, we don't really know exactly what got us here. Just God's grace. I'm so grateful.
2: Was there a moment when you thought to yourself, we've got this right? I know you never get it perfectly right, but presumably you tried different restaurants, you tried different ways of enabling the distribution of the food. Some worked, some didn't. Was there a moment where you could sit back and say, okay, we're not at the top of the mountain, but boy, are we close?
6: Sure. It was the first time we sold our first plate.
2: Okay.
6: At our place in Four Ways, at our house. So my wife enjoyed the dish. I just know when my wife enjoys

0: a dish. That dish is very, very nice.
1: Yes.
0: So we were looking for traditional food for a long time after the lockdown, and we could find some restaurants that were selling, but it was just not what really fancied us. So we said, let's just make our own. And we prayed about it, and we were scared, we were doubting. We posted on Instagram, we ran a poll. We were like, if we sell traditional food, are you going to buy? People said yes. And we actually took our pot at home. We cooked just like a small thing, and it sold out the first day. That's when I knew. I ran to the nearest warehouse that we have in Four Ways. And I was still doubting at the warehouse. My wife just took the pot. We went to the till. We were like, just do it. And then we started like that. And from that time till today, it's still the same energy.
1: Well, the energy the energy has produced wonders. It's caught the eye of us here at 702. And many, many congratulations. I wish
0: you
1: many
0: so
1: more
0: much.
1: Pots. I wish you many more moments where your wife says, this is it, you've got it right. Andy Bopila, director of Mukhoro in the North, 702's choice in the Gauteng's Greatest Awards with 702 and Yoko. Our congratulations
0: again. Thank you, John.
1: And that has been Gauteng's Greatest, powered by Yoko for 2026. We congratulate all winners. We wish them all the best. We look forward to doing this again in 2027. And thanks to all of you, by the way, for your votes, your participation, your contribution. 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
5: 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We've had so many similar hikes throughout this course of the past year. 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
1: Okay, we are going to be playing you some songs that have professions, jobs, occupations in the title. Thanks to all of you for your voice notes. Let's get straight into it.
10: Good afternoon, John and team. This is Bulem from the Val. The first song that came to my mind was Thank You, Mr. DJ, for playing my song by Yvonne Chaka Chaka. What a classic. And please play my song, DJ.

Yvonne Chaka Chaka, all the way back from 1987. Thank you, Mr. DJ. Thanks for choosing that. I haven't heard it in a while. Really enjoyed that. Boosie sends us this from Eric Clapton. I Shot the Sheriff.

0: Originally Bob Marley in 1973, later Eric Clapton, I Shot the Sheriff. One more song with a job or an occupation in the title. Here we go.
1: Hi, John. I've got one song for you here. The song is Mr. Telephone Man by New Edition, Zweli from Jamestown.

Mr. Telephone Man by a new edition, bringing to an end today's edition of 702 Drive, in which we've celebrated some fabulous entrepreneurs and the work they're doing to build their businesses and build the prosperity of Gauteng as well. Hope you've enjoyed it. I've enjoyed it a great deal indeed. I'm John Perlman. Good night.

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2: The Money Show with Stephen Grotes is brought to you by Absa Corporate and Investment Banking, connecting global finance to the future. That's how Absa's invested in your story. Good evening. On your Money Show tonight, with queues piling up at a petrol station near you, the AA joins calls for government to intervene in fuel pricing. Momentum's Anisha Pakarasamy also on what realistic options we have. Also tonight, the Competition Commission tries to make it easier to get your washing machine and your cell phone fixed. Now the financial model of owning a cell phone seems to be changing. Personal finance from 7:30. All of the difficult decisions you need to know about before moving into a retirement home. All of that to come, but first, the very latest Eyewitness News.
3: Good evening, I'm Sibs Matiela. We begin with news just in. Four suspects have been arrested following the discovery of a multi-million rand drug lab in the heart of Beerspoort in the northwest. The facility is said to be a Mandrax production lab. The quantity and estimated street value of the drugs are still being determined. Last month, police uncovered a Mandrax lab in Erasmia near Pretoria with equipment worth over 100 million rand. At the time, police said that they were honing in on the South African leg of an alleged global drug route. The Madlanga Commission is set to reschedule the private hearing of dismissed General Feroz Khan. Khan's testimony was postponed today following the fatal shooting of his relative. He's accused of allowing criminal infiltration in the SAPS. Kurinder Jagmohan reports.
4: The former Crime Intelligence Deputy, Feroz Khan, is grieving the passing of his uncle-in-law, who died in a shooting last night. The relative and two others came under gunfire when his car broke down on the R21 near Kempton Park. A murder case is being investigated. The commission confirmed Khan did appear remotely and was granted a postponement. Meanwhile, Mpumalanga taxi boss Opa Bafana Sindane is still expected to testify. This after his second attempt to evade testimony was struck off the roll at the Pretoria High Court today. Sindane is yet to be cross-examined on his alleged dealings with police officers. Kurinder Jagmohan, Eyewitness News.
3: COSATU says government has missed an opportunity to soften the impact of the latest fuel price hikes. At midnight, diesel rises to as much as 33 rand a litre, while the petrol price increases to over 30 rand for the first time. COSATU's Matthew Park says a temporary fuel levy reduction would have cushioned the blow, and he's calling for such relief to be brought back for the last quarter of the year.
5: We do have a medium-term budget policy statement in 2 weeks' time. We think government could have acted now, and then they could have sorted out the paperwork, so to speak, and the budgetary bills at Parliament afterwards. But if we could have revived, and if we could still do revive the fuel levy relief for October, November, that could help cushion society, because we're really squeezing society.
3: Parks adds it would help workers, businesses and the economy.
5: It could also make an impact upon inflation, which will also then help avoid another calamity of the Reserve Bank increasing the repo rate again in November. So I think for us, the plea to government is to act now.
3: The World Bank has raised its economic growth forecast for sub-Saharan Africa, saying the region's economy is gaining momentum despite continued global uncertainty. The bank now expects the region to grow by 4.3% in 2026, this up from its previous forecast of 4.1%. The improved outlook comes as African economies benefit from stronger domestic demand and improving economic conditions in several countries. Annelita Fandesi reports.
6: Despite the growth forecast, the World Bank says significant challenges remain, including high public debt, limited access to finance, weak job creation, and the impact of global economic uncertainty. A major focus of the latest Africa Economic Update is artificial intelligence. The World Bank is urging African governments to invest in the foundations needed to make the most of AI, saying the artificial intelligence could help African economies raise productivity, improve public services, and create new opportunities for businesses and workers. But it also warns that countries need to ensure that people have the skills and connectivity needed to participate in the digital economy. Annelita Fandese, Eyewitness News.
3: And Indonesia's cracking down on illegal deforestation. This as officials in Jakarta have collected $190 million in fines from palm oil and mining companies operating illegally in protected rainforests. Local officials say authorities recovered $740 million in back taxes and penalties while seizing over 6 million hectares of land. Bali's president has also confirmed that large portions of the reclaimed forest will now be replanted. Gold is trading at $4,168.44 an ounce. The rand is at 16.51 to the dollar, 21.94 to the pound, and 18.60 to the euro. Brent crude oil is at $98.66 a barrel.
6: In your sport, the Proteas look ahead to their first test match in almost 11 months as Durban plays host to the Australia clash. FIFA face fresh eligibility controversy over DR Congo goalkeeper. And Harry Kane set to equal Peter Shilton's England appearance record against Czechia tonight.
3: A partly cloudy Wednesday in store for Gauteng tomorrow. Johannesburg drops to an overnight low of 15 degrees, peaking at 26. Pretoria 16 and 29 and Vereeniging 15 and 25 degrees. Cape Town will be fine with moderate southerly winds. Temperatures will drop to an overnight low of 10 degrees but will peak at a high of 20. The top story in your Eyewitness News at this hour, four suspects have been arrested following the discovery of a multi-million rand drug lab in Hartbeespoort in the northwest.
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7: Well, at the moment in the Woodmead area, heading towards Four Ways, we still have that accident scene N1 South before Rivonia Road, causing more than a 20-minute delay from the between to change. If you are leaving Sandton, heading towards Midrand, slow-moving traffic. M1 North from Ethel Oaklands to the between to change. While in Boksburg, we still have slow-moving traffic. N12 eastbound, that's heading towards Benoni from Jet Park Road to Rondebult due to an earlier accident. In Roodepoort, traffic sluggish on Randfontein Road between Collett and Adcock, while in Protea Glen, slow-moving traffic. N12 westbound between the R554 Abu Bakar Asford Drive and the R559, while in Protea Glen still. We also have heavy delays on the R559 main road opposite GOG Gardens. If you come across any other traffic issues, kindly WhatsApp us on 072-702-1702.
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2: The Money Show with Stephen Grootis is brought to you by Absa Corporate and Investment Banking, connecting global finance to the future. That's how Absa's invested in your story. 7 minutes after six. Good evening. Welcome to the program. I'm Stephen Grootis. If you had to look at one story which has dominated our economy this year, there is no doubt that it is fuel prices. It's just had such an impact on everything. And tonight you see the full impact of that on you, because so many people, no matter what car you drive, it can be a Volvo, it can be, you know, literally a Vito, a Vivo, it could be a Ferrari. You're probably trying to fill up today simply because of that, such a big increase in fuel prices. And if you have diesel, you were probably first in the queue. It really does just show you the impact that we're seeing. So wherever you go tonight and you see a queue, that is one of the best ways to understand the impact that we're seeing on our economy and the impact this is having on your money. We'll go in depth with that in just a moment. We'll speak to Karabo Atali. He, of course, is on the traffic desk. He's been speaking to some filling stations. He's been looking around to see where the queues are as well. We'll speak to Bobby Ramagueda, the CEO of the AA, the Automobile Association. They have strong views on what government should do. And Sinisha Bakarasamy is the group economist at Momentum. Obviously, they've been looking through the numbers. What is realistic? We know what we want. What is realistic for government to do? Also this evening, the way in which we use cell phones has changed so fundamentally. There was a time when the kind of two-year update model, the upgrade model, was driving things. And at the time, probably only richer people had cell phones. Now everything's very, very different. And wherever you go in a mall, in any kind of shop, shopping center, you will see someone that fixes cell phones in some way, shape or form, whether it, you know, wherever you are in the country. And this really tells you how big this industry is. Well, the Competition Commission has released guidelines on how manufactured goods, the sort of on after sale market, must be managed. It's not just cell phones. It includes, you know, washing machines too. But I think cell phones is where you first see that impact. We'll speak to James Hodge, the chief economist at the Competition Commission, and Jan Vermeulen at My Broadband about how the economic model of owning cell phones has changed. Good to hear from you tonight. 011-883-0702-021-446-0567. Voice notes too, please, on 072-702-1702. I know you're sick of sending me voice notes about petrol. I know you are. I mean, I still enjoy hearing them, but I can understand your frustration. So tonight, please, your best and your worst stories about getting cell phones fixed. My cell phone has had three different batteries in it in the last 2 months. The battery it came with, then one that I bought quite cheaply that did nothing, and then another one which I bought from an authorized dealer that did not cost me nothing. Doesn't seem to have made a difference. I'm about to change brands. That's how frustrated I am. Where are you with cell phone repair store? Saved your life? Or have you just saved their bacon? 072-702-1702. 10 minutes after 6.
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2: Well, earlier today, at around 9:15 this morning, I thought this would be the right moment. If you're going to a petrol station today, that would be the time. The morning rush would be done. When I got there, it was pandemonium. Mm. And we're seeing a lot more of that now. The clock ticking down to that big fuel price increase at midnight. Karabo Charlie is at our traffic desk in Joburg. Karabo, good evening. What are you seeing around filling stations around Joburg? There must be queues everywhere.
7: 60 Rand by midnight we'll be paying petrol. And I've got a small tank and I can't imagine how much I'll be paying tomorrow. But luckily I filled up last night, so I'm in the safe. You told me about this, and then I walked around. I mean, I drove around Sandton. I visited a couple of petrol stations, one on Catherine Street, that was just down the road, and already there was delays onto the road as well. So by now, I'm sure the delays are just hectic. I also went to the Shell Garage on Catherine Street, very busy. Hopefully, you know, before you go to bed, I advise you fill up or, just make sure you save those little rands because the time is ticking. I called a few petrol stations. I started with the one in Randburg, and the manager was very kind. He was like, no, we've got enough capacity. We've doubled our staff for the night shift, and we've got enough petrol, so motorists can rest assured that there'll be enough petrol as well. I went to, called the Dobsonville BP garage. It's very busy, and they said, no, we are fully staffed. We even doubled our staff for the night shift, and we have enough petrol until tomorrow morning, and hopefully that will last.
2: Calm down. I mean, you're a veteran of watching this. We've all seen this happen before. It really does feel to me that this time is slightly different. The concern is greater, I think, than it's been.
7: Most definitely. It's record high prices. We've never seen such... 60 Rand per litre, it's shocking, Steve.
2: 30 Rand.
7: 30 Rand. Oh, yeah. 30 Rand. Sorry, apologies. 30 Rand per litre. And, 2 litres is 60.
2: Yes.
7: But, it's scary moments, but I guess we'll just have to tighten up the belt.
2: Karabo Charlie, thanks very much indeed. I'll have more traffic for you in about 17, 18 minutes. Do appreciate it. 13 minutes after 6, we're listening to that. Bobby Ramaguedes, the CEO of the Automobile Association. Bobby, good evening. I mean, this really shows you how worried people are about this. Everyone trying to fill up before the price goes up. What do you think government should be doing in this?
8: Stephen, I think government should have played its role ages ago in remedying this situation. You'll recall early April, we set out to write a letter to the government saying that we can see the writing on the wall, and if they don't do anything, they don't make changes to the tax regime associated with fuel, we will see petrol prices north of 35 Rand a litre. Here we are today knocking on that fuel price. I think people should also bear in mind that it's not just the 3 Rand increase this month. If we cast our minds back to January, we paid approximately 19 Rand a litre of fuel. So we're looking at a 50% increase in the price of fuel in less than a year. The knock-on effect of this is devastating. So when we call for the government to relax taxes, we're not saying this just to give some reprieve and relief to the motorist. We're actually doing this with our economist hat on, knowing very well that the impact of increased distribution costs means that the average pocket is going to be further strained beyond the cost of the tank.
2: what options then are there? So we understand all of that. We feel that. I mean, should government subsidize? Bad history of that in different places. Do we reduce the tax? Which tax do we reduce? That would have an impact elsewhere.
8: So for starters, when we engaged the government, we made it abundantly clear that we're aware that the government doesn't have a tax collection issue. It's got more of an administration and an expense issue. Our calculations have said that if they relax a series of taxes, and these include the trace the dye tax, further reductions on the general fuel levy, etc., to the amount of 3 rand, we'd see a material difference in the impact, the inflationary impact of price changes. Got to keep in mind that more than 25% of your fuel price today is taxes. We don't mind the idea or the concept of the government collecting taxes from fuel, but downstream we don't see the benefit thereof.
2: I would imagine for government, the real risk is that the conflict in the Middle East continues, and I think I can't see a way it doesn't really. That means if you make a change now, it can't be temporary. It would have to become permanent. Now, if I'm government, you don't want to make decisions like this under pressure. That can always be difficult. But the temptation is, and the pressure is, do something. So you do something and you do it for 2 months. And now you have to make it permanent. I mean, that could change the financial trajectory, our debt repayment trajectory, for a very long time to come.
8: Certainly would. But that's if we're focusing on the government's income line as opposed to its ability to actually service its debt. We know very well that there are many taxes that don't necessarily reach their intended destination. So coming back to it, we put on our economist hat and we asked ourselves, are we collecting enough tax revenue as a country to afford the necessary reprieve and not compromise the rest of the fiscus? And the short answer by our computations was yes.
2: Bobby Ramaguere, thank you. CEO of the AA, the Automobile Association, 60 minutes after 6. You're with The Money Show. Sanisha Pakarasamy is listening to that, the group economist at Momentum. Sanisha, good evening. I know you've been looking at this question. What do you think about the AA's suggestion? Is there really that much space to do for government to do anything? Sanisha, I don't know if you're with us. All right, we seem to have lost. Sanisha, there you are. Yes, go for it.
9: Thank you very much for having me on the show. You know, when we look at the last time that government had a fuel tax relief put in between April and June at the time, it came at quite a significant fiscal cost. So that was 17.2 billion as estimated by government. And I think that, you know, we do run the risk that every time you have an energy price shock, the expectation is then built from the consumer and business base that government will react. When we look at some of the longer-term solutions that could be put into place, they unfortunately are not going to resolve the shorter-term problem right now. But I think we do need to focus on being able to protect the more vulnerable households. So those households that tend to be far more exposed to things like higher food costs, which, of course, can have a knock-on impact from transportation costs going up later in the cycle. And then, of course, the cost of commuting. So we know that many households don't necessarily own cars, but they do make use of public transport measures. And the food component of their consumer basket is quite large on a disproportionate basis. So looking at things like more direct support for those households and quantifying it, as well as quantifying the timeline through which that support will reach the end consumer, is quite important. But looking at a more broader-based relief on the fuel levy could come at quite a significant cost, particularly at a time when we're starting to, you know, really turn the corner on the fiscal measures.
2: Well, I was going to say, I mean, on the one level, okay, so you make a change, you could probably keep inflation down, you'd keep interest rates down, you might increase your tax take, maybe. But if you are in a position where, as government is, you're actually able to repay debt, one of the very few countries that is lowering its debt, one of very few in emerging market space, you have a bond auction, as they did today, that did very well and attracted a lot of investment. You don't want to put that in any kind of jeopardy. That's a good story going. You don't want to risk.
9: You know, South Africa does have quite a good story, especially in the context of all emerging markets starting to improve their macro fundamentals. And it comes at a time when we've seen that global government bond yields are on the rise as investors are now looking at developed markets as being a little bit more tarnished than emerging markets actually showing some form of credibility. And so developed market concerns coming about around concerns around independence, political interference, very large budget deficits that don't look like they're going to shrink anytime soon because of the fiscal costs that are attached to things like pension reform, defense spending, climate adaptation, and that falls very heavily on developed market fiscals. When we look at the emerging market space, you know, there's more monetary policy credibility than there's been in a number of years. We're seeing macro fundamentals such as foreign exchange reserves picking up, and many of these economies are starting to look like they're in a better fiscal position. Now, as you mentioned, South Africa is one of those countries that has, you know, actually seen quite a remarkable turnaround on the fiscal story, and we've also seen that the rating agencies have given us the benefit on the doubt of the doubt on that. And in tandem with that, we've also seen continued structural reform measures playing through. So from that respect, South Africa is actually on quite a reasonable ticket. Of course, our growth dynamics did, of course, get dented by the Strait of Hormuz conflict and the knock-on impact that that has had on things like economic growth, inflation, and then ultimately how that plays out in the form of interest rates. But this is, you know, a point in time when South Africa can really showcase some fiscal strength.
2: So when you look at fuel prices, how important is it for government and the National Treasury to communicate very clearly what it's going to do? And I recall when they did, as you referred to, when they did intervene earlier in the year, they were very clear about when it would end. It was a very carefully managed ending. And even though fuel prices were going up at the time, they didn't change. They sort of stuck to it. And what I think they were doing was showing that, yes, we can do something temporarily, and yes, we can withdraw it. How important is it for government to be incredibly clear about what it is going to do if it does decide to do something? And I can't imagine in a democracy it would be asking for trouble to say we're going to do nothing. Although that might actually be the most fiscally responsible thing to say right now.
9: I think it's quite a tricky balance at this point in time because you are basically looking at the knock-on impact of a softer economic growth outcome. And, you know, one of your previous speakers mentioned that when you look at, you know, this recent petrol price increase, it's come on top of already steep price increases. So, you know, petrol prices up over 10 rand, 15 cents since February, if you look at the inland price, and diesel prices up about 14 rand since February. So, you know, this has been a cumulative increase that has hit the consumer. And we've seen that this has dented purchasing power. So no response is quite a difficult one to make in the context of a struggling consumer. Whatever response does come through, I think the most important thing is that, again, that clear communication around, you know, a very targeted form of a subsidy, a very targeted form of fuel tax relief, how long that will last for, what is it expected to do in terms of the fiscal measures. I think that sends a far clearer signal to the market. If you have an open-ended subsidy, it's one that's very difficult to take away. And of course, especially in a year where we are still, you know, facing local government elections, that would be a very politically unpalatable thing to do. So I think that in the context of the pressures that we're facing on the consumer side, the need for fiscal consolidation, we are a little bit between a rock and a hard place, but any form of support really needs to be very clearly communicated because attached to that is the credibility of our fiscal policy.
2: Other governments also obviously battling with this. I mean, unless you're China and have China's storage capacity, you have a big problem at the moment. Fuel prices in the UK are up 40%, in the US diesel above $6 a gallon for the first time. This is a problem no one really has a solution to, apart from, and let me just get it out of the way in this conversation, moving to EVs.
9: You know, so if we look at the problem factors, firstly, it's been the basically the closure of the Strait of Hormuz. Secondly, it's been the fact that we're seeing the oil exports from Saudi through other pipelines now being disrupted by the Houthi rebels in Yemen. And then the third factor is really on the refinery capacity that we've also seen then being destroyed in the Russia-Ukrainian war. So, you know, the conflict together with the refining capacity being damaged are all compounding the issues that we face as South Africa. You mentioned EVs as a possible solution, but I think there's a couple of solutions that we can look at in the long term, and you know, some solutions that the government might actually have a significant role to play. So, for example, you know, reviewing those regulated margins and the overall pricing formula. You know, this is a place in which government can actually reassess the wholesale and retail margins, looking at the transport allowances, storage costs, and that will then ensure that consumers are actually paying a more efficient, justified cost. You know, we've heard some noise around reforming the road accident fund levy. Of course, that also then has to come in tandem with, you know, a better sort of handling of the funds. And looking at that funding model that has to come alongside tighter claims administration and putting into place fraud controls. Of course, these are not measures that can happen, you know, overnight. There are also some, you know, demand side measures together with the supply side measures, such as improving the state of the logistics system in South Africa. So trying to really, you know, improve the amount of rail freight that we have, so we don't have as many goods that are moving by road. I think ultimately, you know, these measures being put into place in the longer term can actually lower our sensitivity to energy price shocks. But again, as you know, as I mentioned, these are really your medium to longer term solutions rather than the overnight solution with the current crisis that we're facing on energy prices.
2: Sonesha Pakrasani, thanks so much. Group economist at Momentum, 25 minutes after 6.
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0: The Markets.
2: Marco Stathio is the head of Global Markets Institutional Relationship at ABSA CIB. Marco, good evening. Thanks for coming in. I would have thought on a day when fuel prices are going up so dramatically, you would see shares like We Buy Cars or consumer shares like the Truworths going down. In fact, we saw the opposite. Was that because the shock was absorbed yesterday?
10: Good evening, Stephen. Look, I think also if we look over the share price performance of a lot of these stocks over the last year or so, they are down very aggressively. So it does feel like anyone still in them is looking for the value play. So I think difficult to wash those sort of investors out, and I think that's exactly what you've seen today.
2: The OUTsurance restructure, I mean, first Sanlam, then OUTsurance, they're not related to each other at all in this. They're buying out minority shareholders, they're spending 10 billion rand. The people who benefit, the founder, the management...
10: Well, Stephen, I mean, look, I guess if you're willing to take the risk up front and form these businesses, at some point you're going to be rewarded for it. The market seemed okay with the announcement. It looks pretty neutral, I think, for shareholders, given that you get the economic interest back, gets taken up to the top level. So the stock up about 1.5% today. The other thing they did is in order to give themselves some flexibility is just unwinding that old RMI treasury company structure, you know, monetizing some of those assets and making sure that there was a good base of capital in the business to do this.
2: It also makes it a lot simpler. I mean, that's also the rationale at Sanlam, is that the simplicity is the thing at the moment.
10: Absolutely right. I mean, you don't want structures within structures. I think, you know, in retrospect, Sanlam taking out the minorities in some time makes absolute sense. Been a tough long-term insurance market over the last several years. You know, so widening your exposure, I guess, to that short-term insurance space probably makes a lot of sense for them.
2: I mean, News 24 Business had one analyst that most people have been in favor of, but suggesting this is a little bit, I think the word was luxurious. I mean, it is a lot of money they're spending.
10: It is, Stephen, but as I said, you know, you get more of that short-term exposure. The other thing is some of the regulatory requirements on the capital that you hold back in the short-term business are a little bit easier than the long-term business, meaning, you know, you have a bit more flexibility in your capital base, what you can do with that capital. So I think all these things play into that idea of why Sanlam went and bought the minorities there. And, you know, ultimately it looks like the market, after getting to terms with it today, really likes the transaction. I mean, the stock was up 5.5%.
2: And normally the people that go, you know, that go down, the buyer goes down. They went down 1% yesterday and they made that up today. So the market clearly likes it.
10: Absolutely right. I mean, I think even yesterday's percent down was more just tracking the market lower. And I think, you know, people were trying to get their heads around it, what it meant, do the calculations. But I think, you know, generally people acknowledge that it's a fairly good, you know, transaction for Sanlam and obviously for Santam minority shareholders as well.
2: There was a South African government bond auction today. Investors seem to be flocking to it. Our Treasury is quite good with their timing on these things.
10: It does seem so, Stephen. I mean, amazing bid to cover ratio. So between 5 and 8 times people bidding for what, you know, was actually available. We saw the bonds clearing 2 to 3 basis points stronger through the auction period. You know, it seemed to be a little bit driven by some of the faster money accounts from offshore rather than the, you know, the long-term institutional money. But look, we'll take it. I think, you know, you saw that support the rand along with the dollar being a little bit weaker. So we saw the rand up nicely today, 75 basis points stronger. And with that, a lot of the South African domestic stocks also, you know, holding up really, really well. So if we look at the financials industrials index, it was up about 1.5%.
2: I mean, this is the kind of progress we were talking about with Sinesha Bakarasamy. This is the kind of stuff that's moving in the right direction, even in a very difficult time at the moment.
10: Absolutely right. And I was looking at it today, Stephen, the rand remarkably well behaved in an environment, a global environment that we've seen, you know, against the dollar, basically flat year to date. I think in any other scenario where you had, you know, a pretty significant conflict in the Middle East come out, the rand is that, you know, real sharp edge of the EM currency spectrum would have been significantly softer than we've seen this year.
2: Marco Stathio, thanks very much indeed. Head of Global Markets Institutional Relationship at Absa CIB, bringing the time on The Money Show to 6:30. Also known as Sibs time. Sibs, good evening. The local government elections and the Joburg Metro Police Department.
3: Yes, Stephen, good evening. A global investigations group on organised crime has called for political parties to include the Johannesburg Metro Police Department in their manifestos to improve the city. The group released a report on the state of corruption in Johannesburg today. The report focuses on alleged collusion between city officials and criminal networks. Karinda Jagmohan has more.
4: The JMPD is expected to clamp down on crime in the city, but it's been under scrutiny for some officers' alleged criminal links. The group's research noted accountability within the department is severely restricted, with only one internal office for complaints. The initiative's Mark Shaw.
11: The JMPD carries out intelligence and undercover operations, but I would argue without proper oversight. The internal affairs division of the JMPD is not independent.
4: Shaw suggests parties seeking to govern in the next administration should ensure the city's over 3,000 metro guards are guarded.
11: I think we need a board for the JMPD. I think that's one of the simple things that can be done, making it more independent.
4: Meanwhile, JMPD officer Johannes Mokgatle is being probed for his alleged relationship with an apparent criminal cartel member. Karinda Jagmohan, Eyewitness News.
3: The IEC has confirmed the finalization of its list of auditors, tasked with ensuring the credibility of its election results system. Political parties and independent candidates had the opportunity to submit the names of their auditors ahead of next month's local government elections. The ACDP, ANC, DA and MK Party designated their audit experts to review the results system to ensure credible, transparent and inclusive admin processes. The IEC's David Mandaya.
12: As part of the Commission's assurance measures to ensure transparency, credibility, and confidence in the electoral processes, the Electoral Commission has undertaken and concluded the independent and external audit of the elections results system. The results system is used for capturing and collation of results as well as assigning seats to the contestants.
3: Fuel price increases are hitting motorists hard from tomorrow, but fuel station owners are also concerned. At midnight, petrol breaches 30 rand a litre for the first time, while diesel rises to as much as 33 rand a litre. Chairperson of the South African Petroleum Retailers Association, Henry van der Merwe, says forecourts are already seeing motorists return to pumps more often, as the same amount of money now buys them less fuel.
13: Which is actually not a good thing to do because it costs you money to drive out. But yes, that's what we're seeing. Our fuel is getting less. The litres are getting less because the people are still putting in 200 and 300 rand.
3: He warns smaller fuel retailers are under severe pressure to stay afloat because despite fuel price hikes, they earn a fixed margin on fuel sales, meaning higher prices do not translate into higher profits.
13: And everything else is increasing. Like our bank costs are increasing because it's linked to the rand value. At some stage, it's getting get to filling stations closing up because we are remunerated in terms of your litres. Attendants need to put in about 22 to 25,000 litres per month to make it viable to keep them.
3: And moving abroad, LIV Golf is securing a high-stakes lifeline as it prepares to relaunch. This as private equity firm BC Partners Credit pledges up to $300 million to revive the troubled league by next year. The breakaway tour filed for bankruptcy last month after Saudi Arabia pulled $5 billion in funding, leaving LIV owing up to $1 billion to creditors. Despite the massive debt, lead investor Ted Goldthorpe says individual team valuations could soon top over $100 million each as court restructuring begins this week. A partly cloudy Wednesday in store for Gauteng tomorrow, low of between 15 and 16 degrees and highs of between 25 and 29. Cape Town will be fine with a low of 10 and a high of 29. Another look at your top story in your Eyewitness News at this hour. The Global Investigations Group on Organized Crime has called for political parties to include the Johannesburg Metro Police Department in their manifestos to improve the city.
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7: Well, at the stage in Woodmead, we still have slow-moving traffic. This is on the N1 southbound between the Bakrie Interchange and Rivonia Road due to an earlier accident. In Boksburg, slow-moving traffic. N12 westbound, this is approaching Jet Park Road, but also due to an earlier accident. While in Roodepoort, traffic a bit sluggish on Randfontein Road. That's heading into Kagiso Leratong area between Corlett and Adcock. Protea Glen, Soweto, slow-moving traffic. N12 westbound between the R554 Abu Bakr Asfa Drive and the R559. While in the Mother City, we're still dealing with that accident scene in Century City. This is at Century Boulevard approaching Ratanga Road. There's also slow-moving traffic on the M5 southbound between Pinelands and Kenilworth. If you come across any other traffic issues, kindly WhatsApp us on 072-702-1702.
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3: 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It also kills viruses and bacteria that cause sore throats to help prevent serious throat infections. Anzalex, South Africa's number one choice for sore mouth and throats. For more information, speak to your healthcare professional.
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7: Well, some voice notes still coming in about Phil, and who can blame you when you consider what's going on outside petrol stations tonight?
8: Good evening. I just wanted to find out what the news is with regards to all the engines running out of fuel on the evening before the fuel price goes up. I find that very odd. Very, very odd. And are they holding off so that they could just benefit from the price increase tomorrow? Big fat question mark.
9: I have this. I'm on my way, guys. I'm going to this one. It's in somewhere in Malibongwe. So what they do, if you pour above 500 rands, you get a free car wash. So yeah, it's my trusted one. I hope they still have.
7: Yeah, no, I hear the thing. By the way, just a note on, I know it's often the sort of idea of, well, if they're running out, it's because they make more money when the fuel price goes up. That's actually not true. Otherwise, they'd all close up shop the night before the petrol price went down. The price is so tightly regulated for petrol and for diesel that, in fact, the amount of money they're able to make on petrol is per litre, and it's actually included in the formula, and it's a sort of cents. So it's a very specific figure. It doesn't go up and down. The profit margin is the profit margin, if you like. And they don't make any more money, as far as I know, when the petrol price goes up. And it would really be not in their interests to do it like that. So I think that's for sure. Anyway, your thoughts, please. We'll talk cell phones and ownership of cell phones financially in a moment. 21 minutes to 7.
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7: Solekele, good evening. Kagiso Rabada is a signature above a particular bed in my house. Is he playing on Friday?
10: Well, it's a wait-and-see game, Stephen. That's because Proteas batting coach Ashwell Prince says he's in contention to play in that first test against Australia, which starts on Friday. But it's a decision on his participation will be left until the last minute. Rabada suffered a hamstring injury in training back in June, played in a two-day intra-squad match in Durban. That's where Prince said he bowled really well.
11: Yeah, he came through quite nicely. Bowled really well, and will continue to be involved, obviously, in training over the next few days leading up to the match. Fair to say that he's obviously not going to be at 100% straight away, but he is looking good, and he will train with the squad for the rest of the week. And I think we will leave a call to be made as late as possible.
10: The New York Times have accused FIFA of ignoring a Nigeria complaint regarding the eligibility of DR Congo goalkeeper Lionel Mbassi during 2026 World Cup qualifying. It's reported that an investigation found that Mbassi was ineligible to play for DRC as he hadn't completed the required process to switch his allegiance, having represented France at youth level. The Nigerian Federation Nation had complained after losing a penalty shootout to DRC, which permitted the Lions to advance to the Intercontinental Playoffs, where they eventually secured qualification for the 2026 World Cup. As for Bafana Bafana, Pitso Mosimane was happy to see his young players swim with the Sharks. That's after landing back in the country following their games against Eritrea and Egypt in Cairo. South Africa won their first three games under their new coach, who also used the international break to play each member of his squad.
6: Some have been playing before, but not regularly. It's good to see those boys. Matuludi get a chance to play also. Basadin also has played for Bafana before, but they haven't been playing. So we threw them in the deep end and they managed to swim and come out of the deep end, which is good. That's what we like. Good mentality, good culture in the team, good camp. But it's just the beginning, guys.
10: And Harry Kane will equal Peter Shilton's record of 125 England men's appearances when he features against Czechia in tonight's Nations League clash. Thomas Tuchel has heaped praise on the forward, whose milestone would add to a remarkable international career, which has already seen him become the men's all-time leading scorer with 89 goals.
12: They do it for the records and how many can I score? How many can I assist? Who is the best goal scorer in the league? Whom do I have to overtake? Where's the next record? That's just what drives them. It's good that it drives them. And you will not find any goal scorer of this caliber who has not these individual goals set up and pushing him to the limit. So that is just what drives him. That is also what drives him. And that's just how they are built and how Harry is built.
10: Tholakele Mganga, Eyewitness News Sport.
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7: 17 minutes to 6 the time. Well, the Competition Commission now releasing a set of guidelines that will govern how things you have bought and can be repaired or serviced and maintained are managed. Essentially, say you buy, good example, a washing machine. You want it repaired. These guidelines will try and prevent the person you bought it from making it difficult for you to do that. Now, this would cover many manufactured products. I have to tell you, the first one that comes to my mind is cell phones, because it's something we talk about all the time in terms of trying to have fixed. Jason Aprosky is the principal economist at the Competition Commission. Jason, good evening. These are comprehensive guidelines. What are you trying to achieve with them?
16: Thank you, Stephen. I think you summarized it quite well. I think what we're trying to achieve is to ensure that these independent repairers and maintenance providers are able to compete in the market, are able to gain access to the right information, tools, and spare parts so that they can offer these services effectively to consumers, and really to get manufacturers to, or rather prevent manufacturers from applying these kind of restrictions in repair markets that are not justified in order to exploit and ultimately harm consumers.
7: I mean, this comes after the, for some people, slightly bitter experience of what happened in the car market, right?
16: Yes. I mean, so these guidelines specifically don't target the automotive market, since we've already been active in that sector specifically, and we have a sector-specific strategy. But broader than automotive, this is applying to all other sectors.
7: Have you come across cases when manufacturers are actually trying to make it harder to repair or fix or maintain some device? I know you would have spoken to industry participants, so players in this space. It may not have happened, but they may just be worried it could happen.

0: phone industry and a couple of others that are coming up. So it does seem to be something that's becoming more front of mind, and we want to make sure that we are prepared and the industry is aware of how we're going to think about these cases and differentiate between the good conduct and the conduct that we want to stop.
1: So just off the top of my head, and I won't mention any brands or examples or anything like this, this is just a hypothetical to be clear, but if you are a cell phone manufacturer, wherever in the world you're based, you could realize that the aftermarket market is actually quite big. The after sales market is quite big. And one of the ways that you could benefit from that and continue to benefit from the products you've made is to make them in a way that it's easier for you to repair them than anyone else. You would know the battery design. You would know all of those things. And that's really what you're worried about. These are companies that would have an inbuilt advantage.
0: Exactly. So as you, the consumer, once you've bought a particular brand in the primary market, your initial purchase, you are to an extent locked into that brand, and that manufacturer, the OEM, has a lot of control over how repairs and servicing happen in that market. You know, if they restrict access to spare parts, technical information, if you think about mobile phones, how the software works, what things need to be done to ensure that the device is still usable afterwards. Even things like special tools. So sometimes you find these goods are constructed in a particular way that needs a particular tool, which is just not available on the open market. So there are a lot of different ways that manufacturers can use that position of market power to influence how that secondary market works, and ultimately it can be to the disadvantage of customers and of competition.
1: There must be a temptation in some cases, and I know some of the phone manufacturers have gone back and forth on this, particularly around whether or not you can A, open up the back at all, and secondly, whether you can replace the battery. And I think the EU is looking at making it impossible to sell a phone there unless you can replace the battery. Is that the kind of thing that you might, a kind of direction you might go in one day?
0: Yeah, so I think as the Competition Commission, we're looking at individual cases, and we might receive a complaint and look at the strategy in that particular case. And, you know, we'll see different facts on a case-by-case basis. We are not, it's not our role to set sort of industry-specific standards like what might be happening in the EU, but we've got to assess each case on its merit. And if there is very little merit, and for instance, the battery example you use, you can see that the justifications don't really hold water, it's something we can look at. And of course, there are going to be cases where those justifications do make sense. And part of the guidelines is to, the purpose of the guidelines is to try and outline, you know, what falls on either side of that line of when it's justified and when it's not justified.
1: In other markets, you'll see cell phone repair shops all over the place. And we're beginning to see that here now, too, certainly in the last 5 years, that that market has sort of exploded. Is there an international best practice to follow here that, that provides some signposts along the road for us?
0: Yeah, that's a good question. I mean, what we have seen internationally is a lot of work in the kind of the environmental waste space, so ensuring that repairs are possible so that you don't get this constant replacement of new products instead of getting repairs. And we've also seen a lot of work in the competition or consumer protection space to ensure that products are sold fairly and people have fair access to repairs. In the competition space, we're seeing a little bit more of it internationally as well. As it comes down to that, but it's always been something we could have looked at and can look at, but you're right. When you look at things like the mobile phone repair market and how that's exploded to an extent, and some of the information that we've gotten formally on the ground around how some of that work is difficult to do, and you've got these repairers having to look at YouTube videos to kind of do the work because they can't get the information from a manufacturer, that is concerning. And it's not always justified. And so, yeah, it's definitely something we're going to look at. And we've, like I said, we really got a complaint in that space. So we'll get a lot deeper into it in the coming weeks, I'm sure.
1: So this is quite a comprehensive set of guidelines. It's not just cell phones, although that is kind of one of the first thing that many of us think about.
0: Of course.
1: Are there other sectors, or are there some sectors which may be more vulnerable to anti-competitive practices than others? I mean, cell phones may be one of them. There may be other sectors too. I mean, I think, you know, a lot of people can make a washing machine. Not everyone can fix a very fancy washing machine that for some reason nowadays comes with Wi-Fi.
0: Exactly. So The kind of goods that we mention in the guidelines, and of course it's not an exhaustive list, but of course you've got your kind of mobile phones, tablets.

0: tablets, gaming consoles, that kind of category. Then you've got your audio visual equipment, so your televisions and everything that comes with that. And then, of course, kitchen appliances, white goods, durable goods, like you've mentioned, that's important. But what we're also seeing that's come up both internationally and locally is things like medical devices. There's obviously an expanding market in electricity and water backup systems, which need a lot of servicing and aftermarket care and attention. And that's probably where we've seen. I mean, I think you're right. The mobile phone is a classic area, and we've seen that market has grown to an extent. But it's really any goods, particularly electronic goods, where it's a big purchase and then the repair maintenance issues coming afterwards in that secondary market. So it's typically a higher value purchase, something which you purchase less often, and where you very are sort of brand specific and locked into a brand. So you can't just go anywhere else to get the repairs because the manufacturer has sort of control over the details of that repair and the spare parts and everything that's needed to do it.
1: And Jason Naprosky, thanks so much. Principal Economist at the Competition Commission. 8 minutes now to seven. Jan Vermeulens, the editor at mybroadband.co.za. Jan, good evening. I mean, for a long time, when cell phones first came along, they were a lot cheaper and did a lot less. You could get an upgrade every 2 years, and that drove massive innovation very quickly. Then we went to a phase of you only really got a new phone if you had to, or if you were feeling rich, or if it did something, I don't know, folded or something that you absolutely wanted. The ownership model now, is it in a very different spot? Are we trying to hang on to our phones for as long as we can?
2: Good evening, Stephen. Yes, that's absolutely correct. And this is tracked internationally. So this is absolutely happening in South Africa. We got recent data about this, that the average length of time that consumers are holding onto their phone has increased over the years. I mean, there was like a blip where, you know, the average decreased a little bit, but the overall trend line is we're holding onto our phones longer. And that's actually being reflected in the contract market. I mean, obviously there's other factors at play here as well. The memory crunch, the chip crunch that's driving up prices through the roof is another problem. But where we're now starting to see the 48-month contracts. First, it was, you know, as you said, 2-year contracts, then 3-year contracts. Now we're already on some mobile operators offering 4-year, or at least experimenting with 4-year contracts.
1: So, okay, that's fine. But do top-of-the-range cell phones that do so many things, do they actually last longer than 2 years? I mean, anecdotally, I know plenty of people who say the cheaper the cell phone, the less fancy it is, the longer it lasts, and the fancier it is, it's like a car, the fancier it is, the more trouble it'll give you.
2: Well, if you want a data point of one, I have an iPhone 13 Pro that I'm making this call on right now, and it's still puttering along nicely. So what are we talking about? That's 2021, right? So no, the high-end phones can and do absolutely last long if you look after them. You know, obviously you kind of buy them blind, which is a problem. Some of them have defects in them that cause something to fail. That you know, it's not impossible. But with iPhones in particular, generally they last long. There's, you know, something might go. So like my charging port, for example, hasn't worked in a year. So something some things break, but the phone itself actually keeps it generally keeps working. So you can hold on to them for longer. While there is, you know, some concern about planned obsolescence being built into these devices, my experience has not been that. There's a natural degradation to the batteries that these phones run on, and those are replaceable now. So you can absolutely hold on to the phones for longer. You just miss out on the generational upgrades.
1: When we look at the history of the cell phone, would they have developed so quickly if it wasn't for the kind of 2-year upgrade model that cell phone networks were running? And I presume they were running that because it would have made accounting sense, I'm being very polite, to them.
2: It was a way to make the devices affordable for the end user, right? So it's the same as any kind of business model and market segmentation is you don't necessarily look at what it costs you to produce the item. You look at what people can and will pay for it, and then you also try to put things, you know, develop a product or a business case so that people can afford them, and that's where, you know, the 2-year contract I think originally arose. But I do think that you know, while there was maybe some correlation between how fast innovation was happening and the fact that people were upgrading so often, I think that early innovation was just the mark of a brand new technology. And so we see that whenever there's a new technology, is the space explodes. And we saw that with the early PCs. It's the same thing. And you had manufacturers for days and designs and cool operating system ideas. And before the market collapsed into, you know, essentially the 2-horse race we have today plus Linux, right? So we have Apple and Wintel and Linux. And on the cell phone side, it's very similar, where, you know, you had BlackBerry and Windows Phone and Symbian, and like you had so many different options, and then, you know, over time it collapses to a two-party state, as it were, Android and iOS. And so with, you know, one or two outliers that are still trying to do something. And so I think it's just a natural progression of a new technology, the so-called S-curve.
1: Sure. Symbian. Now, there's a word I haven't heard anywhere in a very long time. Jan Vermeulen, thanks very much indeed. Editor at mybroadband.co.za. All right. 072-702-1702. How old is your cell phone? Brand new, out of the box, still flashing it around and showing it to everyone and too scared to take it out in the working day? Or are you one of those people? Someone messaged me a little earlier saying they'd had one for about 13 years. Jan Vermeulen said his since 2020 or thereabouts. How long have you had your cell phone? Are you in a position where you're going to try and get it fixed? Or are you going to try and keep it repaired and keep the battery going? Please let me know.
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1: A couple of years ago, and if you have a long memory, if you've been listening to this radio station for a little while, you'll remember the name. But there was a person who worked at Eskom. He was the spokesperson for Eskom. And Eskom at the time was going through a very bad time. This was long before we saw some people coming in and turning it around. And yet this person, despite everything that was going on around them, was able to remain honest all the way through, despite facing the public. And I'm talking, of course, about the communicator, Kulupa Siwe, who passed away over the last 24 hours. It was very sad to see that he had gone. I did meet him a few times, and I always came away, firstly, with a feeling that this was someone who was incredibly generous. But more than that, at a time when so many people around him, and not just in Eskom, this is a general comment about what was going on in some parts of government at the time, when so many people around him were not telling the truth, he did. I went through a lot of what happened at that time. I never came away thinking this person lied to me, because I honestly don't think that he did. So Kulupa Siwe, gone too soon, in my opinion. Very, very sorry to hear that he has left us way too soon. 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
6: Good evening, I'm Sibs Matiela. Four suspects have been arrested at an alleged Mandrax drug lab in the northwest. Police are still at the scene at a plot near Hartbeespoort Dam. The drug lab, with chemical mixtures and equipment, was uncovered earlier today following an intelligence-driven operation. The police's Adele Myberg says officers also seized firearms, including a rifle.
7: The four suspects, a 39-year-old Zimbabwean national male and three females aged between 23 and 29, were arrested and charged with possession of unlicensed firearms and ammunition, as well as dealing and manufacturing of drugs. The suspects are expected to appear before the Brits Magistrate Court soon.
6: The Madlanga Commission is set to reschedule the private hearing of dismissed General Feroz Khan. Khan's testimony was postponed today following the fatal shooting of his relative. He's accused of allowing criminal infiltration in the SAPS. Karinda Jagmohan reports.
8: The former Crime Intelligence Deputy, Feroz Khan, is grieving the passing of his uncle-in-law, who died in a shooting last night. The relative and two others came under gunfire when his car broke down on the R21 near Kempton Park. A murder case is being investigated. The commission confirmed Khan did appear remotely and was granted a postponement. Meanwhile, Mpumalanga taxi boss Obabafana Sindane is still expected to testify. This after his second attempt to evade testimony was struck off the roll at the Pretoria High Court today. Sindane is yet to be cross-examined on his alleged dealings with police officers. Karinda Jagmohan, Eyewitness News.
6: COSATU says government has missed an opportunity to soften the impact of the latest fuel price hikes. At midnight, diesel rises to as much as 33 rand a litre, while the petrol price increases to over 30 rand for the first time. COSATU's Matthew Parks says a temporary fuel levy reduction would have cushioned the blow, and he's calling for such relief to be brought back for the last quarter of the year.
9: We do have a meeting for some budget policy statement in 2 weeks' time. We think government could have acted now, and then they could have sorted out the paperwork, so to speak, and the budgetary bills at Parliament afterwards. But if we could have revived, and if we could still do revive the fuel levy relief for October, November, that could help cushion society, because we're really squeezing society.
6: Parks adds it would help workers, businesses and the economy.
9: It could also make an impact upon inflation, which also then help avoid another calamity of the Reserve Bank increasing the repo rate again in November. So I think for us, the plea to government is to act now.
6: The World Bank has raised its economic growth forecast for sub-Saharan Africa, saying the region's economy is gaining momentum despite continued global uncertainty. The bank now expects the region to grow by 4.3% in 2026, this up from its previous forecast of 4.1%. The improved outlook comes as African economies benefit from stronger domestic demand and improving economic conditions in several countries. Annelita Fandesa reports.
10: Despite the growth forecast, the World Bank says significant challenges remain, including high public debt, limited access to finance, weak job creation, and the impact of global economic uncertainty. A major focus of the latest Africa Economic Update is artificial intelligence. The World Bank is urging African governments to invest in the foundations needed to make the most of AI, saying the artificial intelligence could help African economies raise productivity, improve public services, and create new opportunities for businesses and workers. But it also warns that countries need to ensure that people have the skills and connectivity needed to participate in the digital economy. Annelita Fandese, Eyewitness News.
6: And Indonesia's cracking down on illegal deforestation. This as officials in Jakarta have collected $190 million in fines from palm oil and mining companies operating illegally in protected rainforests. Local officials say authorities recovered $740 million in back taxes and penalties while seizing over 6 million hectares of land. Bali's president has confirmed that large portions of the reclaimed forest will now be replanted. Gold is trading at $4,159.20 an ounce. The rand is at 16.53 to the dollar, 21.94 to the pound, and 18 rand 61 to the euro. Brent crude oil is at $100.05 a barrel.
11: Well, at this stage, if you're traveling through Woodmead, heading towards Four Ways, there's slow-moving traffic. This is on the N1 southbound between the Petrol Interchange and Rivonia Road. Due to an earlier accident, Protea Glen, Soweto. There's also bumper-to-bumper traffic on the R559. That's Main Road opposite GOG Gardens, and in the Mother City, we're still dealing with that accident scene in Century City. This is at Century Boulevard approaching Ratanga Road, causing some delays.
6: A partly cloudy Wednesday in Gauteng tomorrow. Johannesburg drops to an overnight low of 15 degrees, peaking at 26, Pretoria 16 and 29, and Vereeniging 15 and 25 degrees. Cape Town will be fine with moderate southerly winds. Temperatures will drop to an overnight low of 10 degrees, but peak at 20. The top story in your Eyewitness News this hour. Four suspects have been arrested at an alleged Mandrax drug lab in the Northwest.
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1: 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Connecting global finance to the future. That's how Absa's invested in your story. Well, very busy hour to come. We will get an update on what's happening business-wise on our continent in a moment with Victor Khumaswana in for Rotendo this evening. Rotendo back with us next week. Ben Magara, the CEO of Exxaro, he'll be in our studio. I've just shaken his hand and said hello. Been a long time since we last saw each other. Part of our Business as a Force for Good series, particularly about sustainability in the mining business. Really good to see him. Looking forward to that conversation in a few moments. And then don't forget, of course, personal finance tonight, Warren Ingram. What happens when you move into a retirement village? I realize that a lot of people don't move into a retirement village. You might move in with your family, or in these times, they might move in with you. But the different things you need to know, it can get quite technical. It's going to be one of those conversations you probably want to send as a podcast to whoever in your life might be in that stage. So very important there. Good to hear from you as well on 011-883-0702, 021-446-0567. So also your stories about cell phone ownership, please, on 072-702-1702.
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1: I promised John Matham and Cape Talk I'll try and tell a story about Geoffrey Archer. Lord, call me Geoffrey Archer, as he was known in London for a time. He passed away today, as it happens, a British author and a member of Parliament at one point for the Conservative Party, and someone who in the 1990s in the English-speaking world was seen as very, very famous. He had written many books. They were sort of fiction. They were very popular. I think the first one came from the 60s. They were called Not a Penny More, Not a Penny Less. And then he went into politics. And along the way, it turned out that he was very good at one particular thing. And that thing was telling fibs, which is a very polite way of saying lying. He let it be known. And I remember looking through some of the novels I'd grown up with, where he ran in the Olympics for Britain. Not true. He had gone to university in Oxford. Well, it wasn't Oxford. It was something else in Oxford. He was that kind of person. At the time that I met him, though, I was about 23. My hair was a bit longer. I was dressed pretty much as a student. I was a reporter for a local radio station in London, and he was running for mayor. And I was invited, along with lots of other people, to a small sort of soiree, I suppose you could call it, a little party, just to talk about his campaign. And this would have been in around 1999 or so. And I remember taking the tube, as I did, with absolutely no money, and getting to this incredibly posh building on the banks of the Thames River. And if you know anything about London, just know this. It requires an unbelievable amount of capital, not money, capital, to own any part of a flat on the Thames. I got there, I pressed the intercom, I was told to come into the lift. I realized the lift only went to one place. It literally was a private lift. When I get to the top, there was, and I'd never met one before, a butler. You know, a butler, old-fashioned. You see them in the English movies, an old-fashioned butler. He sort of almost bowed as he greeted me. There I was, 23. There's this man of about 65 bowing. I don't know if I've ever felt so uncomfortable. And on the way, and by this point, I don't know if you've been on the London Tube, I was absolutely bursting for the loo. So I said to him, look, before I come to the party, I can see where it is. I'll see my way. If you could just point me in the direction of the lavatory. Sure. Off I go. I come out. The butler was still waiting for me. I don't know if I've ever seen that before. It was utterly bizarre. It was one of those parties where the person who owns it actually leaves after about half an hour, gives a little speech and goes off to some other kind of public meeting. It was really quite strange. About a year later, Jeffrey Archer was in jail. And the reason was that a couple of years before that, he'd won a perjury case and it turned out he'd won a defamation case and it turned out he'd lied on the stand. He'd given evidence he knew to be untrue and he was convicted of perjury. And in the end, he actually went to jail. He didn't go for long. There were always sort of claims around him that perhaps something more substantial had happened. But he was out. And one of the things I will remember about him, and I don't mean this in a positive way, is that he had an unbelievable self-confidence. Despite everything that had happened, he still seemed to be able to bounce back. I thought to myself, well, if you've gone to jail for lying, no one should really trust you at all. It didn't seem to matter. Sometimes you just come across people like that. And that's my Jeffrey Archer story. That's how I remember him. So interesting to talk to. Not very fondly, I'm afraid. Not someone who can be trusted. The complete opposite, if you like, of Kulu Pasiwa, who I was talking about a little earlier.
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1: Victor Khomaswana is the author of Africa Bounces Back. Also works at the University of Limpopo, Marketing Communication Executive Director there, in for Rutendo this evening. Victor, good evening. Good to chat again. The IHS Tower deal, this basically allows MTN to buy the group, to operate them, to provide services for cell phone companies. This is a big story. What's the latest?
15: Good evening, Stephen. I mean, you know, MTN is just a giant, and everything that happens about them, I'm interested. It's a $2.2 billion transaction. MTN will be buying. The IHS is valued at $6.2 billion, but MTN will be doing. Already before this, MTN owned about 25% of it, while the 75% was owned through other shareholders on the New York Stock Exchange. But what effectively this does, because this operates towers, we're talking tens of thousands of sites on the African continent. It literally turns MTN into a landlord, if you think about it, because they are now going to lease this infrastructure from MTN. And that's why when the Competition Commission in South Africa approved this, one of the conditions, Stephen, was that they should not almost, shall I say, put the other network operators at a disadvantage, as well as not put South Africa too far ahead of the other MTN operations on the rest of the continent. So it's just one of those the transactions that you know will lead to a significant shift in market power of one company, even with the problems that MTN is doing, is facing. But Nigeria being the important target here, because if you think about it, more than 60% of all cash generated for the South African parent company in the first half of this year came from Nigeria and Ghana, just those two countries. So it's very important. That's why they feel they need to position themselves by owning IHS Holdings Limited entirely.
1: Running these towers is not a simple business. You have to make sure that they have electricity and are working 24 hours a day. Even if they're powered by solar power, that's not always enough.
15: It's not always enough, but that's why then it gives you so much advantage. It's real estate. Effectively, it's real estate. Not only should you have supply power, you must make sure they are safe. And if they are all over the continent, you can imagine not all countries are safe, Stephen. When there's a public unrest of any kind, when there's war, when there is an environmental natural disaster, it could be a storm, you have to make sure that you are watching. I mean, think about it. In countries like Rwanda, every time there was I remember about 5-6 years ago, every time MTN dropped signals and there were many reports, they would get fined. And you can understand, those towers cannot sleep. They have to, if you just think about how connected we always are to the internet and how much business goes through it.
1: GEMCOR, they're joining Madagascar. They're raising quite a lot of money for energy and mining. I mean, Madagascar is in an interesting position at the moment.
15: Yeah, I didn't know GEMCOR, but when I see a company raising $5 billion for Madagascar, which is a mining economy, among other things, I took interest. It's a London listed company, headquartered in London, owned 100% by management team, and they are running assets all over, including Angola and Liberia. They're in 25 emerging markets, this GEMCOR. They are partnering with the government of Madagascar to raise capital, investment capital, to obviously targeting African development finance institutions to be able to advance this. Madagascar economy, as you know, I mean, they are trying to back infrastructure development, build critical energy supplies, invest in some mining projects. So it's a very much about building a young sovereign wealth fund and then making sure that you give that economy the boost that it needs. It's without power, without infrastructure, you cannot do anything, and Madagascar is short of both.
1: In Mozambique, their processed timber exports, they surged by over 300%. I mean, that's a massive increase. Is there more demand? Is there something else going on?
15: You know, Stephen, I work in Polokwane, and one thing that I observe always, I love real estate, I love property, I observe things like that. And if you're in Polokwane, one of the many shops that are opening, their furnitures, fitments, supplies for building, you know, decor and all that. And when you walk in, you find lots of wood in these, shall I say, equipment, furniture that goes into houses. And most of them are made in China, China mainly, although the exports, we're talking, I mean, exports mainly go into China and then Mauritius, Vietnam, and a bit of South Africa. These are the four primary international markets where the surge went. Now, I really can't tell you what is behind it, but bottom line is timber is a problem because to grow timber takes a long time. The trees, for you to grow them, you take a long time. So how you surge 311% can only tell you that there is a lot of demand for things like plywood, veneers that are used in this high-end furnishes and cabinet making and architectural paneling and decorative musical instruments. And as I say, it's a pity that the bulk of it is not coming to South Africa. Because if you just look at how much people are buying furnishes, all this real estate, the cluster homes that are going up, you can imagine why the demand has gone up and China is just creaming it.
1: And then a patrol by South Africa and Namibia, they seized 32 tons of fish. I mean, the ship carrying that must have been insane.
15: You ask me why I take interest in fishing. Fishing is more than what we make it. Okay, there are subsistence fishermen who just go to fish to feed their family. But then there are those who are fishing to supply companies like Oceana and all those. They really thrive and live off fishing. So the problem here, South Africa and Namibia collaborated from the 5th of September to the end of the month. They went out and they said, let's try and intercept this because illegal, unreported and unregulated fishing, as they call it, is almost an industry, IUU, is such a big problem. I'm sure people will have heard about the Somali piracy and they'll think, yeah, well, the pirates, it's all about overfishing. And the problem is many Chinese vessels were intercepted. I think 12 of them were intercepted. But to just think that there are foreign vessels that come into African waters, extract all this fishing stock, and then they take it elsewhere. They don't pay tax, they don't contribute anything to the local economy. But most of all, they destabilize the communities that depend on fishing, and as a result, they cause socio-political instability. That's why this 32 tons of fish that was confiscated will just be a drop in an ocean, because if you look all the way up the coastline, on the west coast, all the way to Nigeria, you are hearing all the time reports of unregulated unreported fishing that's taking place. And it's not the fishing I'm worried about, it's the instability that it can fuel.
1: No, sure. Victor, good to chat to you again. Really do appreciate it. Victor Khumaswana is the author of Africa Bounces Back, also the Marketing Communications Executive at the University of Limpopo. Always good to hear from Victor. Rotunda will be back with us next week. You with The Money Show, 19 minutes after 7.
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1: Business is a force for good. It's on The Money Show every Tuesday evening as we speak to CEOs who are proving that doing good and doing business can go hand in hand. Business is a force for good, brought to you by Primedia Cares and Trialogue, where purpose meets performance. Well, I'm very pleased to tell you that in the studio, sitting opposite me right now, someone I've spoken to for many years, Ben Magara, the CEO of Exxaro. You probably know them as a miner, but they do all sorts of other things as well. Ben, good evening. Thanks so much for taking the trouble to come in. It's really good to see you again.
16: Good evening, Steve, and very good talking to you again tonight. And it's been many years, but yes, Exxaro is not just a mining company. As you put it, we are now into renewable energies, yes, and others. So really good talking to you tonight.
1: And moving quite aggressively in that direction. When you talk about sustainability, which is what we're focusing on, so often people will have targets. Unless you have a date, unless you have something enforceable, you know, it can be a lofty intention. It can be on a mission statement somewhere. But how important is it to actually have a commitment and to try and stick to it?
16: It is very important, and especially for listed companies like ourselves, and especially because we take our responsibilities strongly around sustainability. It is an important measure that management must manage what is controllable, and then the incentives must also relate to what they have managed in control. So as Exxaro, we have a sustainable growth and impact strategy, which is focused, as you were hinting, around coal, renewable energy, and future-facing minerals. In that strategy, as a diversified natural resources company, we aim to be carbon neutral by 2050.
1: That sounds like a long time ago, but it's a lot to do.
16: Exactly. So what then happens is you have long-term targets like that. You compartmentalize them to 2040, to 2030, and you compartmentalize them to annual targets and even monthly targets. So we have measures like water intensity, energy consumption, and the key projects around renewable energy. We have now built a renewable energy business from 200 megawatts. We're now producing almost 500 megawatts from wind and solar. Those are annual targets that management is held for and incentivized to deliver, because it's all in line with returns to shareholders, but also our impact on the climate.
1: Is there a sense, do you have a way of knowing that something's about to go wrong? So, I mean, mining inherently comes with difficulties. The worst of it is for you as a CEO is when you lose a worker. But that sort of, you know, you can talk about that afterwards. But how do you know if something bad is coming, a spill or an accident? How do you get to know that actually this is on its way?
16: There are two ways, Stephen, especially if you're thinking about, let's say we talk about safety. You can talk about statistics in terms of lagging indicators, like how many fatalities have you had, how many medical treatment cases, how many injuries, first aid cases, or just a scratch have you had while you are in the workplace. I talk a lot with my colleagues at Exxaro and insist that if we cannot do it safely, we shouldn't do it at all. But when you measure in terms of these kind of lagging indicators of fatalities and recordable injuries, in general, there's something they call the BEDS triangle. So for every fatality, there must be so many medical treatment cases. There must be so many indicators of failures. So if you can measure those failures lower, you may never get a fatality. Mm-hmm. And at Exxaro, we are now 4 years without a fatality. But in addition, we also look at leading indicators. So we expect our managers to do visible felt leadership inspections, plant tax observations in operations, to look at. We know mining is a risky business, but it is manageable by putting appropriate controls. So where you go and inspect, you look at, are the controls in place and are they being implemented? And if there were failures yesterday, have they been corrected? And when did how quick did management fix such closeout? So there are very good indicators that tell us ahead that you're going to end up in trouble if these controls are not in place.
1: Are there numbers that change a decision? I mean, a lot of what you do as a CEO is about numbers.
16: Indeed.
1: But is there a number that you can think of that actually you were doing something and you thought, actually, these numbers are showing we need to do something else?
16: Indeed. I think in general, you actually look at, if I just think of well-being of our employees, just in terms of health. If you look at the health statistics, and as much as we talk about fatalities in terms of workplace injuries, well-being, health, diabetes, blood pressure, cholesterol levels, issues like that actually do tell us more to work on health matters and the well-being of our employees. Because even last year, the whole mining industry, 852 people died from health issues of just lifestyle issues. So the things we worry about, fall of ground and all that, while they are still really requiring real attention, we also need to look at the complete person, the complete human being, so that we can actually live normal lives in all the areas.
1: There was a long time when people would have a bonus scheme that would involve ESG. And you were one of the companies that did that, and you don't anymore. You're here to talk about sustainability, and you think, well, one would be tied to the other. Why did you change your direction on that?
17: ESG indices like the FTSE Russell are very important indices. They are useful to benchmark and to compare with other peers how we are performing. But when it comes to actions of holding management to account, you want to make sure that the KPIs are really within that manager's control. So when I was talking about water intensity and dust levels, you actually want to make sure that on an annual basis, a manager knows that if he reduces water consumption and if he reduces dust levels and if he makes sure that energy consumption is at the peak and efficient, he will have benefits that connect with his rewards. So yes, ESG and indices and Russell's, we changed that to make sure that we had KPIs that are measurable and that are time-focused, that have a relationship to a manager's pocket.
1: You're Ben Magara. You're in the headquarters, I imagine, most days, and you'll see your direct executive team. But on the ground, the underground even, mine manager, I mean, do they see the world? Do they see these things as importantly as you do?
17: Having been a mine manager myself for many years, I love going underground. I love going into the open pits. So, yes, I do work in head office, but my real work is at the rock face, is at the coal face where my fellow employees are actually working. So these managers, we do properly understand what they need to achieve, how they need to achieve it, and that how we measure their own visits to the workplaces also helps us in seeing the indicators of performance that we're looking at. So, yes, indeed, our managers go through serious leadership and management development programs and KPIs and budgets in order to tell us whether they're going to deliver on their commitments or not. So I'm very pleased that I think our access to the coalface and our visible felt leadership in terms of actually visiting people while they are working in their normal conditions, because then you can actually tell, will they continue to work safely? Mm-hmm. Are they continuing to work in a healthy environment? And that is key. And all our managers, and they know me about wanting to be at that same coalface indeed.
1: So you talked at the very beginning about how Exxaro is changing and renewable power and all the rest. And I completely accept on the numbers that's happening. Mm. Is that just coal and, or is it actually a transition to something else? I mean, are you moving away from...
17: I'm very pleased you're asking that
1: question. Lepalale will be listening to this very carefully.
17: For me, it's coal and. It's diversification. It's adding to our coal business. Our coal business has been a robust business. And International Energy Agency predict that whatever the realities, fossil fuels will still be essential to the baseload capacity beyond 2050. And Exxaro has got 9 billion tons of coal resources in the waterberg in Lepalale. We have
1: a number that is just staggering. Say that in 9 billion.
17: 9 billion tons.
1: Sure.
17: It's the only mine called Grootgeluk that supplies two of the biggest power stations in this country. And they are the lowest power producers of this country. And we can see longevity. Lepalale is possibly the fastest growing city or town in the country because of the growth we see from mining and also from power generation in that area. We've got agripreneurs that we're also sponsoring in those areas. But the key is, so we are seeing longevity in coal. Mm. So we have put a very clear strategy that we want to extend the life of most of our coal mines. But we also realize in the double materiality of saying we do impact the environment, how can we also help with the environment? So at Lepalale, we now have 68 megawatts of solar power going into that mine. We are reducing our emissions by 22% while saving costs in electricity of 100 million because of that. So we do realize that there is benefits in attending to climate challenges. And coal is a base. We have renewable energy now. We are building that to 1,600 megawatts by 2030, again, to drive scope 2 emissions, but also it makes money. And then we've got future-facing minerals, Steve.
1: So, I mean, emissions is the thing. And, a lot of the emissions that you're involved in, you produce the coal, Eskom produces the electricity, Eskom is producing the emission. So I mean, do you still think that in the end you're going to be able to be carbon neutral?
17: So as you measure emissions, there are generally three types. Scope one is what you do within the mine and how you consume diesel and electricity. Scope two is the electricity that you bring into your mine. And scope three is how your customers are producing their own products and emissions from the product you are selling to them. In terms of scope one and two, Exxaro is going to achieve carbon neutrality by 2050. Mm. And that's a commitment to the board, and the board monitors this quite rigorously. On the scope three, we depend on our customers as well to do their controls, like the Eskom you spoke about, or any other customer globally. Because of that demand, we are now engaging. We signed an MOU with Eskom last year and also with the Council for Geoscience a few years ago in order to look at carbon sequestration, air quality, how can we reduce sulfur in the coal that we supply to them so that the emissions are reduced. So we've got very robust collaborative projects with our customers in order to drive their own scope two, which is our scope three emissions.
1: Ben Magara, so good to see you again. Thank you very much.
17: Very good catching up with you again, Steve. Thank you.
1: The CEO at Exxaro on The Money Show. A reminder, that interview part is our Business as a Force for Good, brought to you by Prime Media Cares and Trialogue, where purpose meets performance. Just a little bit after 7:30. Sibs, I said just a little bit. Time for the latest eyewitness news now. What's the latest with Zimbabwe?
6: Yes, thanks, Stephen. Well, the Department of International Relations and Cooperations says it's been facilitating discussions between ministers at binational commission meetings to get Zimbabwe to release funds owing to South African businesses. This includes the national airline, SAA. Today, MPs pushed officials for the exact figures owed to government by foreign countries and details of repayment plans. But no figures were revealed in the open session of a meeting of Parliament's Standing Committee on Appropriations, before discussions continued behind closed doors. Lindsay Dentlinger has more.
18: In April, Parliament heard that SAA's long-term sustainability was impacted by the millions it's owed by foreign countries. Today, the Department of International Relations said recouping toll monies from the Beitbridge border was also problematic, and South African mining companies were facing an uphill battle to get their money repatriated. Chief Director Nyameka Gosso said Minister Ronald Lamola had been writing letters and setting up meetings between ministers to reach agreements on the repayment of the monies owed.
19: It is very difficult in some of the cases to force them to fully implement some of the decisions.
18: Committee Chairperson Musi Maimane appeared doubtful that the monies will ever be repaid.
20: If we diplomatically cannot achieve that, why do we keep, in certain instances, cordial relations? People who don't even uphold constitutional democracy in their own countries.
18: The outcome of these discussions are unclear as the committee continued the meeting with no media presence allowed. Lindsay Dentlinger, Eyewitness News, Parliament.
6: Fuel price increases are hitting motorists hard from tomorrow, but fuel station owners are also concerned. At midnight, petrol breaches 30 rand a litre for the first time, while diesel rises to as much as 33 rand a litre. Chairperson of the South African Petroleum Retailers Association, Henry van der Merwe, says forecourts are already seeing motorists return to pumps more often, as the same amount of money now buys them less fuel.
21: Which is actually not a good thing to do because it costs you money to drive out. But yes, that's what we're seeing. Our fuel is getting less. The litres are getting less because the people are still putting in 200 and 300 rand.
6: He warns smaller fuel retailers are under severe pressure to stay afloat because despite fuel price hikes, they earn a fixed margin on fuel sales, meaning higher prices don't translate into higher profits.
21: And everything else is increasing. Like our bank costs are increasing because it's linked to the rand value. At some stage, it's getting get to filling stations closing up because we are remunerated in terms of your litres. Attendants need to put in about 22 to 25,000 litres per month to make it viable to keep them.
6: Gauteng Premier Panyaza Lesufi says the province is on the doorstep of a revolution in the way government delivers services. Speaking at the launch of the Gauteng Public Transport Regulatory Information System, Lesufi says the transport and health departments have been among those on his modernization agenda. Lesufi says the launch is part of a broader push to modernize government systems. He says technology must be used to improve government services and make them faster and more accessible to residents.
22: So these are kind of things that I feel government must move with speed.
0: And when I realized that you are going to introduce this new licensing system, I said, MEC, I'm coming to witness it. Because it's in my blood, it's in my passion.
6: And in Hollywood, Paramount has completed its takeover of Warner Brothers Discovery, officially renaming the combined company Skydance. The new $70 billion empire has joined legendary film studios alongside major news and entertainment networks like CBS and CNN. The move will see stockholders receiving $31 per share in cash. The company also has future plans to merge streaming platforms Paramount Plus and HBO Max. A partly cloudy Wednesday in store for Gauteng tomorrow, a low of between 12 and 16 degrees and highs of between 25 and 29. Cape Town will be fine with a low of 10 and a high of 20. The top story in your Eyewitness News at this hour, the Department of International Relations and Cooperation says it's facilitating discussions between ministers to get Zimbabwe to release funds owing to South African businesses.
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5: 22 minutes now to 8 the time. Well, talking tonight about how you manage moving into a retirement home, and particularly about buying a sectional title or taking a life right in a retirement village. As always, Warren Ingram is a certified financial planner at Galileo Capital. Warren, I wondered if you were trying to make a certain comment about me when you first brought this up.
6: Definitely not, Stephen. Definitely not.
5: Okay, so for a lot of people, right, you've now retired, you've been living in your own home for a while, and one of the biggest financial decisions you're going to make after you stop working is moving into a retirement village. And there are two big sort of differences. There's, you know, buying your home directly through sectional title and a life right. Let's start with sectional title. If you live in a complex now while you're working, is that quite similar?
6: Yeah, so it's exactly the same. It's a little bit, sectional titles are a little different to just owning a freestanding home in a normal place within a normal suburb. So what happens with a sectional title is you own your house, but the area around your house and, you know, especially the security aspects and the boundary walls and common facilities like clubhouses or, you know, in a retirement village, maybe the other facilities, the actual frail care facilities, all of that is owned by all of the owners of the whole of the sectional title, including you. But you are always, the owner of your property. So if you own, you know, flat number 301, then, you know, and you now own retirement village unit number 301, you are the owner and it's yours. It's no one else's.
5: Okay. So, I mean, this also means then what happens when you sell it or you buy it is actually really quite important.
6: Yeah, and it is your business and your asset. So, let's say you buy the property for R1 million. You know, if you decide to sell it one day and move, or if you die, then that will be sold and the proceeds will be paid to whoever you nominated in your will. So very, very often it's, you know, parents leave it to their children. So it is yours. And if the price has gone up over your lifetime, then that means that they get, an asset that's worth a bit more. And I guess if the price has gone down, then your estate's going to lose some money, but still get the actual sales price.
5: Okay. And you would still have to involve pay levies and rates. So what does that do to the monthly costs then versus a life right?
6: So the thing, yeah, this is where the big trick comes in is, you know, when you look at a retirement village, especially a sectional title, you'll pay your share of the running costs of the whole of the development and the operation. So your levies will be, you know, pretty high and quite often a little bit higher than actually what you would pay in a normal apartment block, because, you know, usually there are a few more services that are required. In addition to that, you're also going to pay the normal ownership taxes that, you know, we pay to our municipality. So the municipal rates, etc. And then if there is a, you know, a big repayment, repainting that needs to be done of the whole place, and there wasn't a budget for that, and there's a special levy, then that's in your budget as well. You now need to cover that cost. So all of the running costs of the whole place are paid for by the owners of the sectional title. So generally, running costs for these are quite a bit higher than what you would pay in a life right, and you know, you do get some trade-offs for that, but it's certainly one of the big downsides of sectional title in a retirement village is you know, high upfront cost and then certainly you know much higher ongoing costs.
5: You would also be more exposed to inflation over time, right, because of those costs.
6: Yeah, there is no no mechanism to help you with a cost price increase. So, you know, we all see the cost of living going up all the time. And so whatever those, you know, those increases are, it's up to you to fund them. And you know, maybe just the other thing there as well is, you know, because it's a retirement village, there is significantly more management involved in the retirement village. And if that retirement village is well run and is popular, then, you know, that might preserve and actually help with the price growth of the whole place. But if it's not well run or you know, becomes unpopular, you know, we saw this in Joburg where, you know, some areas became, you know, really badly run down. And so retirement villages in badly run areas became very unpopular because residents felt unsafe, and maybe couldn't get around as easily as before, and there, you know, then you would see the prices, you know, really collapse.
5: Okay, that I understand. What is a life right? How is that difference?
6: So it's quite a different kind of animal altogether, because you're not buying ownership of a piece of property or a share in a company or anything like that. You are buying the right to stay in a particular unit for the rest of your lifetime, and if you're married, then for you and your spouse. So you're paying for the right to stay somewhere, but on your death, your rights are ended. There will very often be a repayment of some money, and we'll talk about that now. But you're not selling an asset, and you can't leave that life right to anybody. When you die and your spouse has died, then some money will be paid back to your estate or to your beneficiaries, but you can't say, you know, I'd like little Johnny to now move into my place when I die. There is no right at all. That the ownership is always with the operators of that life right. So very different. It's not a lease. It's not a rental agreement. It's not ownership. It's a right to stay in a place for a time, and equally something that you can't sell on to someone else, and you also can't go to the bank and say, I'd like to, you know, get a mortgage against this. I'd like to and get a home loan against this. It's a cash deal. You pay for it, and then some money gets repaid to you on your death.
5: Okay, so it's not yours, but you do have a right to the property until you die. What happens if there are financial claims on the owners? Are you exposed in any way to that?
6: Yeah, this is where you know, some court cases in the last few years have clarified quite a lot here. And I think a lot of people thought that, you know, there would be kind of, if you've got a life right and something goes wrong with the operation of the whole retirement village, and there's some financial claims against the operators, that you would still be fine. But that's not 100% true. So if there is an issue and the operator or the promoter of the retirement village gets into financial difficulty, and there's a bunch of creditors that start to line up to make claims against the whole place, then unfortunately you are going to be one of those creditors, and so there you could suffer real financial consequences where, you know, you don't get back the money that you put in, and you might actually now need to go and find a new place to live. So the consequences here are quite severe if that operator, you know, hits the wall or, you know, really does a very bad job.
5: Your questions for Warren Ingram tonight on retirement villages, sectional title.

0: you will sign a contract on day one when you buy in, and that contract will determine how much money gets paid to your estate on your death. And so they do kind of take different forms. So sometimes the operator will say, we will pay you back your original price plus 20 or 50% of any growth and any profit on that price on your death when it gets sold on to someone else. In other instances, they'll pay you back just your capital. So if you put in 4 million rand, then on your death, and you know, if that's 20 years later, you get 4 million rand back. Or the last option would be you get back a portion of the money. So you put in 4 million rand, but you're only going to get 90% of that on your death. And the reason why those contracts are all a bit different is because they use that capital, the operators, to fund some of the running costs of the whole retirement village themselves. So if you've bought a place for 4 million rand and 20 years later it gets sold for 8 million rand, some or all of that profit will be retained in the scheme, and then that gets used to subsidize the running costs to make sure the maintenance is operating well, and so it keeps the day-to-day and month-to-month costs for the residents much lower than if they were in a sectional title. And that's maybe the big kind of key selling feature of a life right versus the sectional title.
1: Okay, so the monthly costs are then very different.
0: The monthly costs are very different. You're also not, you're not paying property taxes because you don't own the place. So, so your day to day, almost your levies are going to be much lower, and then no running costs. For example, if the whole building needs to be repainted, you're not the owner, so that's not a cost that you have to worry about. That's the operator's cost, and then equally, the purchase price will very often be, quite a bit less in a life right than in a sectional title. So you might, for the same place, one might cost you 4 million rand for a sectional title, but for a life right, thumb sucking, but let's say it's 2 million rand. So lower running costs and lower upfront costs to get in.
1: Okay. And frail care for either of these, is there any different?
0: Very, very often, almost always, the frail care will be kind of a separate agreement. So what you might find is that, if you've got sectional title ownership in a retirement village or the life right, it gives you the right to move automatically into frail care. And then, if it's sectional title, you might then decide to sell your property while you're now in the frail care. Or if it's a life right, there might be an agreement there that if you move into life right, that you get, paid out as per the contract. But in both cases, usually that you will be responsible for paying for the frail care. So what happens is you get the, first in the queue to get access to frail care. You don't have to wait or try and find a place, but no guarantee that your costs will be subsidized or anything like that.
1: We're speaking to Warren Ingram this evening in Personal Finance, and your questions for him on 072-702-1702. Warren, this one comes from Anonymous, and you'll see why. I have a full-time job. I earn a monthly salary. I've started a side hustle doing photography at weekends. You must be tired of wedding marches by now. My income is paid straight into my bank account, but I've heard I should declare this income to SARS and pay tax. But it isn't paid to me through an employer or a payroll. How will SARS know? Warren will tell you if they know everything in just a moment. 10 minutes now to 8 o'clock.
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4: Well, Warren, your question comes from Anonymous. I have a full-time job, earn a monthly salary. I've got a side hustle. I do photography. My income is paid into my bank account. I've heard I should declare the income and pay tax, but it's not paid to me through an employer or payroll. How will SARS know? Warren, do they just know or don't they know at all?
5: They know. They 100% know, Stephen. I think just to understand, all of the banks in South Africa are plugged into to SARS. There is proper data sharing between our financial system and our tax man. So, you know, whether you've got just a bank account or unit trusts or exchange traded funds or stockbroking accounts or anything like that, all of that data feeds back to SARS all the time. And so as they are aggregating data and starting to use data mining more and more effectively, and especially now with some of the AI tools that they've deployed, they are able to kind of track how we do things. And so if you think routing money just and not telling SARS is kind of a good way to avoid tax, unfortunately, you're going to get yourself into some serious trouble. So I think if you've just started your side hustle, you're in the tax year, make sure that you're declaring this income to SARS and pay the tax that you need to, because SARS has got a very long arm and more importantly, a very long memory. And they will find you, if not this year, next year or the year after. And you can't go back and say, gee, I didn't know. You know, ignorance, unfortunately, isn't any protection against a problem like this.
4: Okay, so don't do it, basically, would be your advice. They will find out eventually.
5: Don't do it. Pay your tax. You know, if you want to save tax, what you can do is take some of the money that you've earned and add it to a retirement annuity, for example, so that you limit your taxes and you build up your savings. So that would be a very smart way to legally reduce your tax and build up your wealth. But don't just avoid tax and think you're going to get away with it. Lots of crooks have found that they can't do that.
4: All right. Very interesting, Warren. Thanks very much indeed. Okay. Our main subject tonight is around whether you buy a life right in a retirement village or sectional title in a retirement village. You've taken us through the differences between them. As always, the most interesting part, once you know the facts, is how you actually go about making the decision. Everyone will make the decision for themselves in very different ways. How do you start the process of making that decision?
5: I think it's about your ability to fund your costs on a monthly basis. So for someone who's got a very limited budget and you know, just doesn't have a lot of income on a monthly basis at retirement, you might find that a life right will help to get access to accommodation, often subsidized, food, for example, where you might get one or two or three meals a day and then some sort of care, maybe not frail care, but some care. Using some of your precious capital to buy into a life right at that point to keep your running costs down could be a very good good decision there. We have spoken about the risks that if that operator gets into trouble, that you might struggle. So your choice of where you go and what kind of operator is very important. You can't just trust some new developer out there that hasn't got any track record. That could be a little bit dangerous. For someone else who says, I can afford higher running costs, and actually, I wouldn't mind leaving behind a property to my children on my death, they might go for the sectional title because they've got a lot more control over their property. They've got a lot more control over their decisions and what they do with that property. And, if they decide in 5 or 10 years time that they want to sell and move to another place, they can do that quite easily as well. If there is very good growth and it's in an area that's popular, the beneficiaries of their estate might thank them a lot for some very significant capital growth. But the downside will be the running costs will be significantly more than the life right.
4: Okay, if you're going to buy a life right, are there certain things you should check before you sort of sign on the dotted line? Are there certain things you should look for?
5: Yeah, you are entitled. You're entitled, and it should be an absolutely something that you do is to ask for the financials of the operator of that life right, and then to get an idea of their history. You know, have they been doing this for a long time? You know, have they got financial capacity and stability? What happens when with maintenance of the property? Certainly ask to speak to some of the residents who've been there for some time. For example, to tell you that, you know, do the levies that you pay, how are they going up? You know, do they go up a lot every year, or are they under control? And how is the operation going? And so some operators, you know, are, you know, 10, 20, 30 years old and very well funded and very well run. And so your chances of a nasty surprise are less. And certainly when you are going to sign a contract, which you're obliged to do with any of these, take it to an experienced lawyer, especially lawyers that have done this kind of work around life rights before, pay them a fee and get them to look at that contract and tell you whether, you know, the contract is okay or is it too one-sided. A little bit of money that you spend on those fees now might save you hundreds of thousands in the future and limit any kind of nasty surprises.
4: The increases are sort of a big risk. Can you manage that in any way?
5: It's very hard for you to manage that. I think it's more around understanding what those increases have been like over the last few years. So asking for the financials to see how they've increased the levies for the existing people that have been in there for time will give you an idea of how they manage that cost base. You know, if the cost base is tracking CPI or inflation, then you're reasonably certain that they're running a good operation. But if they're doing it at two or three times the rate of inflation, that tells you that they probably don't have their costs under control, and you might be facing huge levies in 5 or 10 years' time.
4: Have you seen any trends in what people are actually buying? Do people make different decisions at different times? I mean, some people will track property markets quite carefully.
5: Yeah, and also in geography. So, you know, retirement villages certainly have very rapidly growing industry as you know, we get an aging population all around the world, and South Africa is no different. And certainly there's been a migration from retirement properties in the center part of the country down to the coast. And certainly some big developers have gone into retirement villages. But there are also some very old operators that have, you know, done well with things like life rights. And some of them have, you know, have a charity backing where they don't try and operate maximum profits all the time. And those have been good for people who are stretched at retirement and struggling. So you do find the high income people going into sectional title more so than into life rights. But it's growing everywhere, Stephen. I think this is one of those industries that we're going to talk about a lot.
4: Warren Ingram, thank you. Certified financial planner at Galileo Capital.
0: 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That's how Absa's invested in your story.
4: Well, in the U.S., things turning a little positive this evening. The Dow Jones is up 0.45%, the Nasdaq is up 0.66%, and the S&P 500 is up 0.69%. Talking of positive, Aubrey is with you in just a moment. I will see you again tomorrow. Good evening. It's 8 o'clock.
0: This is EWN.
6: Good evening. I'm Sibs Matiela. We begin with news just in. Judges Mfundiselwa Ngosi and James Lukeleni have been recommended by the Judicial Service Commission for appointment to the Competition Appeal Court. The two candidates appeared before the JSC this afternoon for appointment to the Specialist Court. The Competition Appeal Court hears appeals against decisions of the Competition Tribunal. The names of both judges will be recommended to President Cyril Ramaphosa for appointment. Four suspects have been arrested at an alleged Mandrax drug lab in the northwest. Police are still at the scene at a plot near Hartbeespoort Dam. The drug lab, with chemical mixtures and equipment, was uncovered earlier today following an intelligence-driven operation. The police's Adele Myberg says officers also seized firearms, including a rifle.
7: The four suspects, a 39-year-old Zimbabwean national male and three females aged between 23 and 29, were arrested and charged with possession of unlicensed firearms and ammunition, as well as dealing and manufacturing of drugs. The suspects are expected to appear before the Brits Magistrate Court soon.
6: The South African National Taxi Council says it will engage government, the fuel industry and taxi operators following the latest fuel price hike. From midnight, diesel will rise to as much as 33 rand a litre for the first time, with petrol to top 30 rand a litre. Spokesperson Machikidi Pala says the Taxi Council wants to explore possible cushioning measures with the fuel industry through the sector's collective buying power. She says Santaco is not yet making any announcement on possible taxi fare increases.
8: The council recognizes that any adjustment to fares has a direct impact on commuters and therefore believes that all possible options must first be explored before a position is reached.
6: The Road Accident Fund says a temporary increase in legal and related costs during the 2025-2026 financial year was largely driven by efforts to settle a backlog of outstanding legal expenses. But the fund continues to face significant pressure, with more than 422,000 claims still open, and most of them older than 5 years. Despite the increase, the fund says legal and other claims-related costs have averaged about 16% of compensation costs over the past 5 years. The fund's annual report was presented in a parliamentary portfolio committee on transport today. Annelita Fandis reports.
9: The scale of the Road Accident Fund's claims backlog remains a major concern. The fund says it had 422,000 outstanding claims at the end of the 2025-26 financial year. Of these, just over 133,000 claims were compensated during the period. RAF says the increase was partly due to delays in attorneys submitting bills for legal costs, which affected the timing of payments. But while more claims are being processed, the age of the backlog is also becoming a concern. Claims that are more than 5 years old accounted for 59% of all open claims in the 2025-26 financial year. That's up from 51% the previous year. The figures point to a growing concentration of older claims despite efforts by the fund to reduce its backlog. Annelita Fandese, Eyewitness News.
6: A prosecutor in the Nafees Modak trial continued to test the testimony of co-accused Yannick Adonis earlier today, related to an alleged plot to kill slain anti-gang unit detective Charles Kinnear. Adonis is one of 15 accused in a Western Cape High Court trial linked to alleged underworld boss Nafees Modak. The co-accused faces 18 charges related to an assassination attempt on Kinnear in November 2019, a year before his eventual murder. Carlo Peterson reports.
10: Evidence presented by State Prosecutor Greg Volmeran shows Yannick Adonis assisted co-accused Amal Janjis to obtain a hand grenade for it to be handed to Junkie Funky Kids gang member Faiz Smith. Smith, who is serving a 5-year sentence, admitted he was recruited by Adonis and Janjis in 2019 to throw the grenade at slain top cop Charles Kinnear's home for a payment of 3,000 rand. Adonis insists he orchestrated the plot on behalf of the anti-gang unit, who promised his release from prison if he framed Modak for the attack. Volmerans questioned Adonis about his claim that he swapped the grenade for a dud because he did not want to harm Kinnear or his family.
11: You tell Amal the following in an SMS message. Tell him to throw it hard against the wall of the house, because that lever must pop out after he pulled the pin. Why must he throw it hard against the wall?
10: Adonis told the court he wanted Janjis and Smith to believe there was nothing wrong with the grenade. Carlo Peterson, Eyewitness News, Western Cape High Court.
6: And the International Olympic Committee has confirmed that South Africa, India and Qatar are among the 7 countries interested in hosting the 2036 Summer Olympics. Germany, Hungary, Turkey and South Korea make up the rest of the current list issued by the sports governing body. The IOC executive board will draw up a short list of the interested parties in March next year, who will then enter dialogue with the Olympic body. The IOC said that the 2036 hosts will be assessed on factors such as funding and political and public support. Other countries have until the end of this month to declare interest. Gold is trading at $4,165.15 an ounce. The rand is at 16.53 to the dollar, 21.95 to the pound, 18.62 to the euro. Brent crude oil is at $100.45 a barrel. A partly cloudy Wednesday in store for Gauteng tomorrow. Johannesburg drops to overnight lows of 15 degrees, peaking at 26. Pretoria 16 and 29 and Vereeniging 15 and 25 degrees. Cape Town will be fine with moderate southerly winds. Temperatures will drop to an overnight low of 10 degrees, but peak at a high of 20. The top story in your Eyewitness News this hour, judges Mfundiselwa Nkosi and James Lukeleni have been recommended by the Judicial Service Commission for appointment to the Competition Appeal Court.
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12: 7 minutes after 8 o'clock and welcome to the show. My name is Aubrey Masango and it is indeed a pleasure to be in your company this evening. At midnight today, price of petrol and diesel go up.
4: Yes.
12: Petrol breaches the 30 rand a litre mark, and I believe diesel breaches the 33 rand a litre mark. We need to talk about this. It's getting hectic out there.
4: It is.
12: I'd be interested to find out whether or not you are going to do something about that. Are you going to fill up tonight? Are you going to? What are you going to do? Do you ever fill up whenever you...
13: No.
12: Or do you just go with the flow?
13: No, I just go with the flow. At the end of the day, it's going to finish, so yeah. Exactly. Why?
12: You might as well go with the flow, huh?
13: And you know now the way it is so expensive, I no longer want to sit and think about petrol. I know maybe people will say, no, it's being irresponsible with money, but I don't want to stress about it because... Hey, you'll end up crying.
12: It's scary, Chris. It is. It's really, really scary. Anyway, I'd be interested to hear your reactions to the reality of the petrol price. Fuel price increase that happens this evening, and what are your feelings about it? Yeah, I remember the 27th of February. We didn't have this problem.
13: True.
12: Just saying. This didn't. It wasn't there. All right. Let's move on. It's good to be in your company. 011-883-0702 is the number to dial. If you're in Cape Town in the first hour, please join us on 021-446-0567. Lots happening in the country at the moment. We'll talk about that. But in the first hour of the show, I'm going to be speaking to Osborne Muladu, the labor law expert. And we are talking about the right of employees to take disciplinary hearings to the CCMA. Now, most disciplinary hearings are handled internally by an employer. But what happens when an employee believes the process won't be fair or wants the matter heard by an independent body such as the CCMA? Now, South Africa labor law does provide limited circumstances where a CCMA commissioner can conduct what's known as an inquiry by arbitration instead of a traditional internal hearing. To unpack when this is possible, whether an employee can insist on it, and what the law says about independent disciplinary processes, tonight in Legal Matters, we speak to labor law expert Osborne Muladudi from Muladudi Attorneys. I'm really looking forward to that conversation. In our entrepreneurship feature in the second hour of the show, Stembi Somjali is the Chief Group Executive Officer at Wenzile Group. And we're talking about the operational assistance that businesses and business owners require. Now, building and sustaining a successful business requires more than a great idea. It takes access to funding, the right technology, and the ability to navigate challenges when things don't go according to plan. I'm going to be speaking to Stembi Somjali, the group's chief executive officer at Wenzile Group. And it's a business that's focused on business turnaround strategies, access to funding, and ICT solutions. Just the operational side of a business and how an agency such as Wenzile Group is able to assist a business that is looking for that that boost in assistance. In the third hour of the show, in our education feature, we are going to be looking at the meaning of the creativity in early childhood. Now, before children can always tell us what they are thinking, they often show us through drawing, dancing, a clay sculpture, or imaginary games. Children are constantly communicating, experimenting, and making sense of the world around them. But in an education system that can sometimes place too much emphasis on getting the right answer, are we giving children enough freedom to explore their own ideas? Today, we're looking at why creativity in the early years is about far more than making something beautiful. It's about developing confidence, problem solving, emotional expression, and the freedom to discover what happens when a child asks, "What if I try this way?" I'm really looking forward to this conversation. I think it's going to be very, very interesting because, indeed, I agree with the assertion that our education system is fixated on getting things right. Mm. And sometimes the process that is revealed by a child's creativity can lead us perhaps to greater insights about that child and perhaps what we need to tweak in terms of our own system of education in order to get the best out of our children. And then, of course, the final hour will be an open line, and I'm really looking forward to all of those calls. General Feroz Khan didn't testify again. Remember, he was supposed to appear at the Madlanga Commission this morning.
13: Yes.
12: Of course, it was going to be an in-camera conversation, apparently because of the sensitivity of the things that he has to say. And I'm told that a relative of his was unfortunately murdered last night, or killed. Let me say killed, because we don't know whether it was murder, but, you know, on the R21. And because of that connection, apparently, he was then granted a postponement. Now, there've been a series of non-appearances by General Feroz Khan. By the way, he's no longer a general because he's been dismissed from the South African Police Service. But you begin to wonder, will this guy ever appear? Because there have been so many non-appearances. Mm. And you wonder whether the guy, first of all, is safe, given the things that he clearly knows. But also whether or not there is a real appetite to have this man come and account. I'd be interested to hear your thoughts. And I'm raising similar questions around Maumela, Karim, yeah? All of these individuals have not come to account.
13: Yeah.
12: Now, there's another guy from Wandebele, Bob Sinda. Mm. What do they call him? He's got a nickname.
13: Joe Ferrer.
12: No, the other one. The short guy. He was also supposed to appear, and he's also running away. And that says to me that these guys know stuff.
13: Mm.
12: But you could argue, Aubrey, all of these people know stuff, and we've heard stuff, and, you know. No, I'm saying none of these guys know real stuff. Stuff that is going to be pivotal to whether or not we understand how deep the rot actually goes. I'm just finding that the whole thing is starting to be a little bit interesting, that there are certain individuals who are repeatedly getting away with not testifying at the Madlanga Commission. Yeah. Now, I'm not placing any blame on the Madlanga Commission itself, but I'm beginning to wonder how big the appetite to hear what they've got to say is, and whether the levers, the instruments of power available to those in power, are actually being used to make sure that the testimony of these individuals is heard. I'd be interested to hear your thoughts around that particular issue. And then this is the developing story, of course, of the decision made yesterday by the Constitutional Court around asylum seekers. And the fact that if anybody, whether they have entered the country legally or not, whether or not they have been in the country for more than 5 days without announcing their presence in the country makes me realize that the Chidima case is already fait accompli.
13: Yeah.
12: Yeah?
13: Hey.
12: The Chidima case is fait accompli. I mean, she entered the country illegally, right?
13: Mm-hmm.
12: She was not supposed to be in the country, but she entered the country illegally through the Mozambique border without any regard for the fact that she was not supposed to be in the country legally. So that says to me that that ruling yesterday takes care of that, right?
13: Yeah.
12: I mean, she's obviously not going to be guilty of anything if indeed the Constitutional Court says you may enter the country illegally and you then are allowed to go and ask for refugee status or asylum regardless of how you entered the country. Now, Rutgers, I think that there's value in the argument that says let's document everybody. You know, that does not necessarily mean that you are giving everybody citizenship. But the argument is let's document everybody. Let's know who is here. That argument makes sense to me.
13: Sure.
12: Let's know who is here, because part of the problem that we have is that crimes are being committed and we can't trace who has done it because there is no, there's simply no trace. There's no documentation at all.
13: Mm-hmm.
12: So I hear the argument that says, let's document folks. But here's the problem. If the idea now is that we can ignore ports of entry, we can ignore borders, because the documentation of anybody is going to happen within the country, then I must ask the question, why do we have borders? Why do we have ports of entry? Why do we need them? Secondly, when people enter the country, and they do so illegally, it's not always because those people want to do that illegally. It's because of the incapacities from our own side, from the South African government side, right?
13: Yes.
12: The sheer numbers of the people that are trying to enter the country. The capacity is just not there. In fact, the Department of Home Affairs has said to the Constitutional Court, listen, we don't have the capacity to process the numbers of people. And you could see in Marabastad and all of the other places following this announcement, the numbers, the sheer numbers that went to these centers, right? They have said that we don't have the numbers. I mean, we don't have the capacity. How do you, as a constitutional court, say that something has to be enacted when the capacity to do so doesn't exist? And the department in that space says to you, that capacity doesn't exist. Surely, part of what needed to be said was, let the Department of Home Affairs develop the capacity to be able to process the sheer numbers that have come into the country.
13: Yeah.
12: First, because you are setting up the Department of Home Affairs for failure.
13: True.
12: I have it on very good authority from the guys at the BMA, the Border Management Authority, that this ruling is sabotaging. Because now, what are they there for? Why do they exist? And where else in the world is this done? Three, this is going to obviously create issues in terms of competition for certain resources.
13: True.
12: Health, school. Because it doesn't matter how long you've been in the country for. You are now allowed to go to a center, a Home Affairs center, and say, listen, I'm looking for refugee status. whether or not you are running from a real danger. Now, South Africa is a country that must make sure that we look after people's human rights. We must. It's a human responsibility. But it must be done within the framework of our capacity to do so. Otherwise, what you get is a situation where all of these people who come into this country, legally or illegally, right?
13: Yeah.
12: Who need a place to stay. And by the way, we don't have camps in this country, right? They are going to have to be accommodated by certain communities.
13: True.
12: Communities whose approval you haven't sought when making these decisions. I know that there's going to be some undesirable consequences to this decision. But this is a consequence, negative as it's going to be, that must be squarely on the Constitutional Court's inability to make an interpretation of the law without looking at the practical realities that are going to follow that decision.
13: True.
12: I understand that the Constitutional Court's job is to check whether a law is constitutional or not. But surely the interpretation of whether a law is constitutional or not is also about whether or not it is enforceable. And my fear, once again, is that when South Africans rise up and say, listen, but this is untenable, we will be told once again how xenophobic we are. We will be reminded how much other countries on the African continent helped us. We will be told of all of the issues that we are constantly reminded of when our government is not doing what it is supposed to do, like all governments in the world are expected to do, and that is to put their citizens first. South African citizens are beginning to feel like ours is nothing more than a country of experimentation.
13: Yeah.
12: And that we are the guinea pigs of those experimentations. And we'll probably lose as South Africans because I suppose the momentum is just too great. The deals that have been signed and the agreements that have been made are just too powerful for us. But it's not going to end well.
13: True.
12: 011-883-0702. I'm happy to have this conversation in the final hour of the show. It is unfair and it is unacceptable. 24 minutes after 8, Osborne Mulatudi is my guest straight after this.
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12: Osborne Mulaturi is my guest, labor law expert. But Osborne, so good to speak to you. Are you well this evening?
17: I'm well, Aubrey, and good evening to you and to your listeners.
12: Bro Osborne, in most cases, when there is a, I suppose, friction in an organization, a company, I imagine that there would be, in some cases, a lot of mistrust between the employer and the employee, and the expectation that the employee must, I suppose, understand that the process of dealing with that impasse is to be handled by the company, when maybe the employee has a problem with the interpretation of that policy by the employer, can be somewhat problematic, I imagine.
17: Indeed. So the issue is, you know, under what circumstances may an employee request that his or her internal hearing be taken out of the employer and to be handled by an independent body such as the CCMA. So correctly, as we have prefaced, normally this will arise in a situation where there's an element of mistrust or there's a perception of biasness and so forth. So for the benefit of your listeners, the themes around the subject matter will be, firstly, I will discuss the general position regarding the employer's prerogative to discipline its employees in the workplace. And secondly, I will touch on what is an ordinary unfair disciplinary hearing. And thirdly, what is it that the CCMA actually do? Because sometimes we assume that we know. So I'll also touch on that. But more importantly, and for the purposes of tonight's discussion, there is a provision in the LRA which is called a pre-dismissal provision, section 188, capital letter A, which makes provision for a pre-dismissal arbitration. And that is, as I said, the essence of our discussion tonight. And then lastly, or least but not last, I will touch on when can an employee insist on an independent hearing. And then lastly, of course, for every general position, the views, the discussion, there has to be case law. So I'll also touch on the case law for the benefit of your listeners.
12: So now, let me ask this question. Sorry, Bro Osborne. What then is the difference between an internal disciplinary hearing and a CCMA inquiry by arbitration? Because I believe that that is the relief that South African law gives an employee who feels that they can't trust the employer to oversee a disciplinary hearing. What is the difference then?
17: The difference is pretty straightforward. An internal hearing by the employer is at the behest of the employer. The employer will have the right to appoint the chairperson of the hearing. The employer will have the right to decide the form and content of the hearing and so forth. Whereas in terms of the CCMA pre-dismissal procedure, the hearing will be heard by a commissioner, an appointed commissioner / arbitrator appointed by the CCMA to preside over that very same hearing, but this time by someone outside of the employer and someone who has not been appointed by the employer, because the assumption must not be that every internal hearing of an employer is in fact chaired by an internal employer representative. There are many instances where an employer will still appoint an external chairperson such as independent labor consultant, such as advocates and so forth. In situations where the employer would wish to appoint an advocate, the employer will do so through a law firm, because an advocate can only receive an instruction from admitted legal practitioners. So the, in essence, the difference is on the appointment. Internal hearing, the employer makes the appointment. You know, it's take it or leave it. And external, the CCMA makes the appointment. And obviously, there are certain requirements that need to be met. But just to really lay the foundation, Aubrey, and I know that I'm constrained on time,
12: sure,
17: due to the earlier topic that you were sharing with your listeners.
12: Yep.
17: An employer has the prerogative to discipline its employees. In other words, when an employee is accused of misconduct or incapacity, the employer would ordinarily conduct an investigation, after which such investigation may lead to an internal disciplinary hearing. So what this means is that the LRA does not give every employee an automatic right to say, I do not want the internal hearing. I want the CCMA to hear my case. And this is very, very important. Once you receive a notice to attend a disciplinary hearing, you can then jump and say to the employer, well, I see the notice, but I want my case to be heard by the CCMA. It doesn't work that way. Of course, the CCMA will normally become involved after a labor dispute has arisen. For instance, after the employee has now been internally dismissed, that employee would then have a right to refer an unfair dismissal dispute to the CCMA. However, and for the purposes of discussion tonight, there are circumstances where an employee through Section 188A or through Section 188A, capital letter A, 11, can request that his dispute be heard by the CCMA because of certain requirements. Now, Section 188, capital letter A, creates a special mechanism which is called a pre-dismissal arbitration, which I've already explained earlier on, where an independent arbitrator can effectively take the place of the employer's disciplinary hearing. And this is where the confusion often comes about, because an employee cannot normally say, well, I believe my manager or the person you've appointed will be biased. Therefore, I demand that my hearing be heard by the CCMA. It doesn't work that way. Why? Because bias or unfairness may not be a ground for challenging a disciplinary process. And at the same time, it will not automatically create a Section 188, capital letter A, right. However, nothing stops the employee from raising whatever misgivings he or she may have about the internal hearing and to then deal with those as procedural unfairness subject matters at the later stage if that employee ended up being dismissed by that employer. Now, let's talk about under what circumstances can you then have this Section 188, capital letter A of the LRA, is where, you know, ironically, this is where the employer takes the initiative. He says, I want this kind of arbitration to go to pre-dismissal. And one of the reasons is that because you are senior, because the allegations are very serious, because no one else within the organization can chair, and we don't want to be seen, to be biased or whatever. Therefore, with your consent,
12: yes.
17: So this is important, with your consent, let's go to the CCMA. Or alternatively, in terms of a collective agreement, then the employer can request either the bargaining council, accredited agency, or the CCMA to appoint an arbitrator to conduct an inquiry into the employee's conduct or capacity. So this is by consent. The one where it is not by consent is where the employee, and this is an exception to Section 188, capital letter A. This exception is found in Section 188, capital letter A, 11. This applies where the employee alleges in good faith that the disciplinary inquiry that this same employer has started, it actually contravenes the Whistleblowers Act. That's how it's commonly known. But the official name is Protected Disclosures Act, and this normally arises in whistleblowing situation.
12: Yep.
17: And this is where it becomes tricky, Bra Aubrey, because an employee in a desperate attempt to want to avoid an internal hearing may say, well, you are bringing this internal hearing because I made a protected disclosure. Therefore, let's go to the CCMA in terms of Section 188A11. Doesn't work that way. And there is case law to that effect. So what this means is that, firstly, the employee must have believed that the disciplinary proceedings are actually punishment against him or her for making the protected disclosure, not just a general statement. There has to be a protected disclosure as defined in the PDA, Protected Disclosure Act. But more importantly, it can be requested prior to the commencement of the internal hearing, because, you know, you are showing your good intention to say, look, I have received this notice, commonly referred to as a charge sheet, but hey, this conveniently comes at a time when I have blown the whistle against certain malfeasance, corruption, and related in the company. Therefore, you are punishing me for making that protected disclosure. Let's go outside. So that is the exception. There, no concern is needed. What is needed is the blowing of the whistle. And you are saying this is now an occupational detriment. You are having this inquiry because I did this. Therefore, yeah, let's go outside. Apologies for just repeating or restating this point.
12: Sure.
17: Let me pause here and then
12: let me do this.
17: I will share a case law to that effect. Yeah.
12: I want to ask our listeners, if you have been in a situation where a disciplinary hearing was launched for whatever reason in your company against you, or you had probably raised an issue that required a disciplinary hearing, and then perhaps you felt that the company itself is perhaps not in a position to arbitrate that matter fairly because it is itself part of the problem in your mind. How did you handle that? I'm interested to hear your thoughts as we speak to Osborne Mulatudi, labor law expert, about the fact that it is possible that the South African law does provide limited circumstances where CCMA commissioner can conduct what's known as an inquiry by arbitration instead of a traditional internal hearing. I'm interested to hear your thoughts. Let's talk to Tapelo Bra Osborne, who is in Pretoria. Tapelo, hi. Hello, Tapelo.
18: Hi. Yes, good evening.
12: Good evening to you. Go ahead, sir. I'm very well. Go ahead.
18: Yes. With mine is different because I'm in the hospitality industry.
12: Yeah.
18: So what happened was is that I got this new job. It was going well, and I was welcome. But then now my problem was the traveling part. So it was me coming late. So instead of them giving me written warnings or any issues, they did not say anything. Then after that, there were internal conflicts. And when I decided to leave that day during service, I came back, and then I was just told to go back home. When I called HR, because of the outsourcing, they are outsourcing HR. HR wasn't aware about this, but then HR was aware about my date coming. Mm. And then now, when I asked them, and I kept on asking them, I'm ready to send any warnings because of I know that this is 2 months and I'm still looking for a place to live. So I don't know what kind of agreement are we going to get into. Then afterwards, because of I left, they were lies. They were told that I did not comply with things and I had to leave. And then they told the HR communicated with the employer, and the employer said their version. After I told the HR what happened, because then the HR had no idea. And then she told me that they're saying that they're placing me on paid leave. On paid suspension, paid with full pay.
12: Yeah.
18: Which was not happening. It was only half. So, and after that, it prolonged. I went to the disciplinary hearing where the HR was there and the chairperson was there. The employer was not there. But then there were witnesses, they came.
17: So this sounds like it's a late coming issue. Is it a late coming issue or short of benefits? Because unfortunately, that is not the topic for tonight. Were you short paid because you were considered late coming, or were you ultimately dismissed?
18: I was ultimately dismissed because of late coming. And then untrue stuff. Now we are at the bargaining council.
12: All right.
17: No worries. So
12: let's just hear what Osborne has to say about that, bro. Osborne?
17: Yes. So, Tabelo, just continue with that dismissal dispute at the bargaining council. Tonight, and you know, just to make sure that we give Obri's listeners, it's about under what circumstances can one request that his or her internal hearing be taken outside of the employer and to the CCMA and so forth. Yeah, but in relation to your situation, no worries. Continue that dismissal dispute at the bargaining council. Present those facts as they are. Explain to the bargaining council, and the bargaining council appointed arbitrator will then assess all the facts and make a determination.
12: So let's do this.
17: But for now, we want to focus on under what circumstances can an employee request that his or her internal hearing be taken out of it. This is a very important subject because not every employee in this country know about it.
12: Yeah.
17: They always just believe that, the employer made this decision, I must comply, and so forth.
12: So Tabelo, this is what I'm going to do. I'm going to ask you to listen for the end of the show or the end of the conversation at the top of the hour. Get Osborne Modatudi's contact details. Get in touch with him so that you can explain your specific situation to them and what processes you must follow in order to get some sort of relief. All right, Tabelo?
18: Thank you very much.
12: All right, Tabelo. Give us a call, 011-883-0702. Did you know that there are circumstances under which you can ask that the disciplinary hearing that you are facing within your organization be conducted by the CCMA and not your company? Give us a call. That's what we're talking about here with Osborne Modatudi, labor law expert. But Osborne, what is the result or the consequence of the fact that a lot of South Africans don't know this?
17: Precisely the point and why we're having this discussion is because, you know, when an employer makes a decision, employees will often, out of fear, just oblige and participate in the process. But the other important aspect that I need to mention is also what you, as a starting point, is the contract of employment. Some companies would have included what we will call pre-dismissal clause in the employment contract, but this normally is reserved for senior managers, senior executives, and so forth. And that's where the issue of consent comes in, to say, well, in terms of your contract, we are now going to have a pre-dismissal. And I will share the pros and cons of a pre-dismissal. But one which I can mention quickly is that you don't have a right of appeal. The decision is binding, and you can only take it on review if there are sufficient grounds to review that decision by an independent body. So, and that is why I've said it many times, that you can't have a cake and eat it. If you don't like an internal hearing, you must know that when you go for a pre-dismissal, you're going to lose the benefit of an appeal, because you can't appeal that outcome. You can only take it on review. And those review grounds are very, very strict. So you can't have a cake and eat it. But the situation is different when it comes to Section 188A11 procedure. So there you don't need the consent of your employer, you just need to demonstrate that the disciplinary hearing is being conducted against you because you made protected disclosure. So a few cases, just to share with your listeners in the interest of time, is that there is the, this recent case of IDC against Mudika, where the Labour Appeal Court dealt with this process and clarified a very important point as follows, that the employee cannot simply tell the Labour Court that I have made a protected disclosure, therefore my hearing must immediately be moved right to the CCMA. The LSE says it doesn't work that way. There has to be a demonstration of a proper basis for invoking the protected disclosure protection. In other words, you've got to show that indeed you made a protected disclosure in good faith, not just a say-so or something that you were still planning. What is very important is that the CCMA or relevant bargaining council will first determine whether the jurisdictional requirements for Section 188A11 process are present. So the

0: Here it was stated that the moment the employee submits a referral, a Section 188A11 referral, and that referral is accepted, the internal disciplinary inquiry is effectively replaced by the independent arbitration process. And this was a burning issue which was even recently discussed at our SASLaw conference, Society for South African Labor Lawyers conference held recently here in Bryanston, to say, how can acceptance of a referral simply stop my disciplinary hearing as the employer? And the senior advocate who was doing this presentation was able to answer questions to that effect based on this judgment. So what does it mean to the listeners that if indeed you believe you have made a protected disclosure and you complete that Section 188A11 referral,
1: yeah,
0: and it's accepted, then the chances are that you don't even have to apply to the Labor Court to stop that hearing. The chances are that that internal hearing will automatically be put to an end, and therefore the matter must go to that process. Section 88A11 process. But be mindful that the employer who may be aggrieved by that situation may still apply to the Labor Court to say, no, don't let this matter move out of my place, because here are the reasons. So they may still apply to the Labor Court to really set aside that referral.
1: Yep.
0: But as matters stand, that's one of the things that you can do. And then lastly, in terms of this case law, one last case law is Matlala versus Fosco, where the court considered the requirements for invoking this process that we're talking about and stated that, or emphasized that, the employee must properly allege the facts supporting the protected disclosure. A vague allegation is not necessarily enough. Therefore, employees should provide sufficient information about what was disclosed, when was it disclosed, to whom it was disclosed, why it qualifies as a protected disclosure, and how the disciplinary action is connected to that disclosure. More often than not, the employee will say, well, soon after I made that whistleblowing, there was an investigation against me, and before I knew it, I was then called into a disciplinary hearing. And that's what is critical, that I wanted to highlight to your listeners insofar as case law is concerned. Bra Osborne.
1: Ntanta is in Soweto. Good evening to you, Ntanta. Your question or comment for Bra Osborne?
2: I need some clarity as well. I have a question. I was dismissed from work. I took my case to CCMA, but unfortunately the CCMA couldn't take my case. They said, they gave me in limine ruling. They said that the case was late.
1: And
2: so,
1: you,
2: I took my case to Labor Court, because they said, if we want to take it to Labor Court, you can do so. I went and took it to the Labor Court, and then I went also to Legal Aid to report the matter. So nothing happened so far. I'm still waiting.
0: Oh, you're still waiting for the outcome of the Labor Court matter?
2: Yeah, but it's been a long time now. It's
0: Have you filed the review papers, in other words, challenging the refusal of condonation? Have you filed the review papers?
2: Yes, I did.
0: Okay, brilliant. So continue inquiring. Do make those visits. I must, on the side, and in this conference that I'm talking about, the judge president of the Labor Court and the Labor Appeal Court was there, Honorable Judge Mlahlehi. He did highlight some of the challenges faced by not only the Labor and Labor Appeal Court, but all our courts about the backlog. So my advice would be, please keep inquiring. Do it telephonically if you live far from the Labor Court in Bramfontein. If you are in Gauteng, obviously if you're in other provinces, go to the Labor Court that is based in those provinces. Keep inquiring with the Office of the Registrar as to when you can expect a set down of your matter. Were you assisted in putting together your review? Were you assisted by the pro bono office at the Labor Court, or did you do it on your own?
2: No, I've done everything on my own. And I have a question, because now the case was hardly 2 months. Why did they say the case was late?

0: if it's more than 30 days, they say, according to them. But the case never ends, actually.
1: Let me answer that. So, Nontanda, let's get the answer for that question.
2: Yeah, let me answer that.
1: Why was it considered late?
2: Yes.
1: Let's hear the answer. All right? Yes. The question that you're asking is, why was it said that the case was late, right?
0: Yes.
1: Right.
2: So, Osborne? Yes. A normal unfair dismissal dispute must be referred to the CCMA within 30 days after the date of dismissal. And if it's outside the 30 days, the employee must apply for condonation. You know, you must explain why were you late, the prospect of success and so forth. It's not given. And it's regardless of whether you are a represented or unrepresented employee. Because otherwise, if those provisions and the timelines are not complied with, then there will be chaos. So that's important. And an unfair labor practice, it must be referred within 90 days. And that's what the law, as it currently stands, it says. Discrimination, 6 months after you become aware of the discrimination conduct, again, that is the law and so forth. If you are outside of those timelines, you must apply for condonation. That condonation, you don't just say, I hereby apply for condonation. You must really give the reason, the explanation for the delay, prospect of success, the prejudice if the condonation is not granted, and so forth.
1: So what should Nontlanta do now?
2: Await the outcome of the review. Right. She says she has lodged the review papers challenging the refusal of her condonation application because she was given an in limine. In limine means a preliminary ruling, a ruling on a preliminary issue relating to the lateness of the referral of the dismissal dispute to the CCMA.
1: Let's listen to this voice note, Bra Osborne, and let's hear what you've got to say.
3: Good evening, Bra Obs and the team. Great show with Abud Osborne there. I must say I'm one of the people that didn't know about this this right of an employee to make that request at the CCMA. Now, my question is, Adna, what circumstances can this request be made by the employee that's facing the disciplinary hearing? You may have covered this. I just tuned in. Apologies for having to take you back. If you can just elaborate as to what are those circumstances under which you can request that the CCMA hear, or rather your CCMA chair, your internal disciplinary hearing. If you can clarify that, I will appreciate it. Is it based on the level, or what is it exactly? Thank you.
1: Great question. Rosborn?
2: Quick points. In the first instance, it can be by consent of the employee if the employer approaches the CCMA to conduct a pre-dismissal arbitration. Second instance, if the employee believes that the disciplinary hearing is being instituted by the employer internally in order to punish him because that employee made a protected disclosure, whether about malfeasance or corruption or anything related, the employee can then approach the CCMA in terms of Section 188A11. And that is what is commonly referred to as the whistleblowing arbitration process by an outside body outside of the employer. Thank you so much.
1: All right. Very quick question coming through from Mapula Mataboge. She says, good evening, Aubrey. Twice I went directly to the CCMA for constructive dismissal cases by employers. And in both instances, the commissioners ruled in my favor. And then this one says, hi, Aubrey, I was suspended pending investigation after a month. We had to seat and decide on mutual separation. Then the employer failed to honor mutual separation. The matter was taken to the CCMA and they said they don't have jurisdiction. Now the matter has been with Labour Court since March 2026. Even today, the matter is sitting at Labour Court. What can I do?
2: Yes. It's just to continue following up on the Labour Court. The challenge with mutual separation agreements is always compliance. And we always try and provide advice to as many as individual clients, including employers, by the way, that please do make a provision in the event that there is a breach of any of the clauses of the mutual separation agreement, because that will then assist the parties. In some instances, the parties go as far and say they agree that this mutual separation agreement or this settlement agreement be made an order of the court. And that is a good thing, because once it's an order of the court, then the employee, if there's no non-compliant, there's no payment, then can execute on that court order once the settlement agreement is made an order of the court. Obviously, where it's a mutual separation agreement and it's confidential, the employee will be asked whether he or she understands the implication of MSA and so forth and so forth. And under those circumstances, I would advise the employee to insist that whoever signed that agreement on behalf of the employer does have the authority to do so, so that at the later stage, he doesn't get challenged by way of a review to say, well, whoever entered into this did not have authority and so forth and so forth. Regarding the constructive dismissal disputes, it's a normal referral like any other dismissal dispute. If the CCMA is ruled in the favor of the listener, it means the company, I would assume that the company has taken it on review. And once again, affected listener must then oppose the review application, because I had saying that, on both occasions I won. I wonder if it was first on a on a preliminary point, and second was on the merits. Yeah, that's the advice that I would give you.
1: Rosborne, how do we get in touch with you?
2: So our offices are in Sandton. We are on the ground floor. The details and our address details are available on our website, Molatwidi Attorneys, www.molatwidiattorneys.co.za. Everything is in there. Our contact number during office hours, please, because lawyers do have families to spend time with. They do have the little ones to assist with homeworks. I would kindly request that they use the following number, 073-400-8594. During office hours, please. No midnight text messages, WhatsApps, and so forth, but during working hours, Braobri.
1: Rosborne Molatwidi, labor law expert, much appreciated. Let's take... are we straight to the news? 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
5: Good evening, I'm Sibs Matiela. We begin with the latest from the JSC. Judges Mfundiselwa Ngosi and James Lukeleni have been recommended by the Judicial Service Commission for appointment to the Competition Appeal Court. The two candidates appeared before the JSC this afternoon for appointment to the Specialist Court. The Competition Appeal Court hears appeals against decisions of the Competition Tribunal. The names of both judges will now be recommended to President Cyril Ramaphosa for appointment. The Special Investigating Unit has been given the green light to sell a Ferrari linked to businessman Hangwani Maumela for no less than 9.5 million rand. The luxury Ferrari SF90 hybrid supercar is among assets linked to the SIU's investigation into alleged corruption and maladministration involving Tembisa Hospital. The Special Tribunal has authorized the sale of the vehicle, with the proceeds to be placed in an interest-bearing account. Analita Fandesa reports.
6: The decision to sell the Ferrari follows concerns about the cost of keeping the vehicle in storage, as well as expenses related to insurance, maintenance, and its warranty. The unit says the 9.5 million rand is to remain protected while the wider legal proceedings continue and may only be used with the approval of the SIU. Importantly, the proceeds from the sale may not be used to pay the curator's fees. Maumela and the MHR Maumela Family Trust had approached the High Court in Pretoria in an attempt to stop the sale. The High Court has since dismissed the urgent application, clearing the way for the sale to proceed. The SIU says the Ferrari is being converted from a physical asset into cash so that its value can be preserved while the legal process continues. Anelita Fandese, Eyewitness News.
5: The South African National Taxi Council says it will engage government, the fuel industry and taxi operators following the latest fuel price hike. From midnight, diesel will rise to as much as 33 rand a litre for the first time, while petrol will top 30 rand a litre. Spokesperson Machigidi Pala says the Taxi Council wants to explore possible cushioning measures with the fuel industry through the sector's collective buying power. She says Sandako is not yet making any announcements on possible taxi fare increases.
7: The council recognizes that any adjustment to fares has a direct impact on commuters and therefore believes that all possible options must first be explored before a position is reached.
5: Moving to the Western Cape, allegations of police corruption resurfaced today in the Western Cape High Court trial of alleged underworld gang boss Nafeez Modak and 14 others. Modak and his co-accused face a slew of charges for various crimes related to allegedly operating a criminal enterprise. Co-accused Yannick Adonis is currently was being cross-examined by the state about an attempted hit on slain top cop Charles Kinnear. Carlo Peterson has more.
8: State prosecutor Greg Vormerans questioned Yannick Adonis today about certain inconsistencies in his version. Adonis faces 18 charges related to a botched hand grenade attack on slain detective Charles Kinnear in November 2019. The accused insists he was roped into an anti-gang unit plot by the late Major General Andre Lincoln to frame and kill Nafeez Modak. While being questioned by Vormerans, Adonis told the court Lincoln was extorting money from Modak.
9: We thought best to resolve this issue between Modak and Lincoln. I was told that Lincoln wanted more money from Modak and he put the number on the number. $3 million.
8: Adonis alleges Modak and Lincoln had a feud which he was trying to resolve. The trial continues. Carlo Peterson, Eyewitness News, Western Cape High Court.
5: Meanwhile, Cape Town police are investigating the murder of a man who was shot and killed in Belgravia and Athlone. The shooting happened this morning, moments after the man dropped his child off at school. The victim sustained multiple gunshot wounds and the gunmen fled the scene. The police's Frederick van Wyk says the motive for the attack is believed to be gang-related.
10: Crime scene experts are currently on a crime scene opposite a primary school in Belgravia Road in Athlone, combing the area for clues following the shooting incident this morning, in which a 31-year-old male was shot and fatally wounded. According to our reports, the victim just dropped his child when unknown gunmen approached him and randomly started shooting at him, fatally wounding him.
5: In Hollywood, Paramount has completed its takeover of Warner Brothers Discovery, officially renaming the combined company Skydance. The new $70 billion empire has joined legendary film studios alongside major news and entertainment networks like CBS and CNN. The move will see stockholders receiving $31 per share in cash. The company also has future plans to merge streaming platforms Paramount Plus and HBO Max. Gold is trading at $4,173.16 an ounce. The rand is at 16.54 to the dollar, 21.95 to the pound, and 18.62 to the euro. Brent crude oil is at $100.37 a barrel. A partly cloudy Wednesday in store for Gauteng tomorrow. Johannesburg drops to an overnight low of 15 degrees but will peak at 26. Pretoria 16 and 29 and Vereeniging 15 and 25. Cape Town will be fine with a moderate southerly wind. Temperatures will drop to an overnight low of 10 degrees and peak at a high of 20. The top story in your Eyewitness News at this hour, judges Mfundiselwa Nkosi and James Lukeleni have been recommended by the Judicial Service Commission for appointment to the Competition Appeal Court.
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11: Let's walk the talk with Aubrey Masango.
1: 6 minutes after 9 o'clock, and welcome to the second hour of the show. Thank you very much to Osborne Moladu, the labor law expert, talking about the fact that it is possible under certain circumstances where the CCMA commissioner can conduct what's known as an inquiry by arbitration instead of a traditional internal hearing. It's good to know. Eh? It's good to know that these things are there. I'm going to be having a conversation with Stembisa Mtshali, who is the Chief Group Executive Officer at Wenzile Group. We're going to talk about how do we make the opportunities that are available to entrepreneurs real. and you might perhaps be wondering why I'm chuckling a little bit, because that's the fundamental problem, isn't it? That we have laws, policies that are supposed to be about helping the people of this country in whatever space they find themselves, whether it's entrepreneurs, whether it is citizens, whatever the case may be. We have these policies and laws that are great.
12: Yeah.
1: I mean, these are world-class policies and laws. The big issue in our country is that the people of this country don't feel them.
12: True.
1: And I would argue that that has to do perhaps with the fact that we are ignorant of these policies, but more importantly, how do we then apply them to our various circumstances? Now, tonight I'm speaking to entrepreneurs. And I'm speaking to entrepreneurs that are constantly saying, you know, Orbs, we hear about all of these empowerment organizations, you know, the popular ones, IDC.
12: Mm. Next door.
1: Yeah, and we love them. Hey, we love you guys there next door. National Empowerment Fund, Youth Empowerment Fund, all of these. I think there's a collective name, and my guest will tell me what it's called. But I can tell you right now, if I open up the lines, people will phone in and say, listen, Orbs, we can't have access to these organizations.
12: Yeah.
1: We don't know how you get money from these people. We don't know how to speak the language that unlocks the funding that they say they have for us entrepreneurs, because everybody speaks the language of, oh, no. Small business is where South Africa's economy is going to find its redemption. We must get small businesses running so that they can employ more people. And that way we're going to deal with the shortages in jobs and blah, blah, blah, blah, blah, blah. And for the life of me, every time I speak to entrepreneurs, and we have a number of initiatives here at Prime Media where private companies are trying to kickstart the entrepreneurial sort of activity of South Africa's entrepreneurs, all of them, without fail, will say to me, Orbs, I don't feel the presence of all of these organizations that are supposed to be about the empowerment of South African entrepreneurs. In fact, I feel more from the private sector than I do from the public sector.
12: True.
1: And then you'll hear the politicians will say, "Ah, no, we need to start a state bank." Oh,
12: yeah.
1: And I want to fall down and die, because here we go again. All right. So I invited Stembiso Mtshali because he's in that business. He's in the business of trying to find ways of helping South African entrepreneurs at the operational level, not at the idea level. There's great ideas, and we need great ideas. I remember watching an interview with a young, frustrated entrepreneur.
12: Yeah.
1: Who was being interviewed by, I suppose, the interviewer, the journalist that was dealing with that story. And they had a motivational speaker or something there. And he said, listen. I don't need this guy. I've got an idea. Mm. My idea works. I need 5 million rands. That's what I need. Sure. 5 million. Yeah. I don't need ideas. I don't need. Now, I know that you always need ideas. You need to. How you unlock that 5 million rand is that you need to be able to articulate an idea that makes sense for the 5 million rands to be unlocked. So I get the idea. But the point I'm making is the frustration of most South African entrepreneurs who are constantly told, no. We're going to look after you. Don't worry about it. We've got all of these organizations that are going to give you funding.
12: Yeah.
1: We've got all of these places that are going to incubate you and help you develop an idea that is scalable. All of this gunk that we hear all this time. And I'm saying that South African entrepreneurs are saying, give us something that is that we can sink our teeth into. Don't give me all of these highfalutin ideas that mean nothing in the final analysis. That's why I've invited my guest. His name is Stembiso Mtshali. He's the chief group executive officer at Wenzile Group. And I'm crying out, as you can hear, to say that there's this performative language that we keep hearing about South African entrepreneurs and entrepreneurship. It's all just performative. It's tick box talk. The entrepreneur is not feeling the presence of all of this talk. He's not feeling it. How do we bring it down to the level of the guy who needs cash flow? How do we bring it down to the guy who needs the opening up of a particular market? How do we bring it down to the guy who needs... And I say, when I say guy, I mean both guys and girls. Somebody's going to write me and say, oh, Orbs, you are, Oh, anyway, some name, I'll be given some names. No, when I say guys, I mean everybody. I mean it in the ontological sense of the word. 011-883-0702. I'm looking forward to this conversation. 13 minutes after 9, let's talk entrepreneurship.
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13: We're now going to be paying more for fuel than we ever have. That's going to have a significant impact on our economy. I'm thinking road freight, I'm thinking trucks, and obviously the cascading effect.
14: Absolutely, Bongani, it's disastrous. It's the highest increase we've seen, and the real pain is in the trucking sector. The freight sector, because in fact it's not a sector, it's a bloodstream of this economy through which minerals, agriculture, retail, manufacturing, exports, it functions through this bloodstream. And we have been hit by so many increases this year. Even the customers are getting tired of the increases. You've got to readjust your contracts. Sometimes it would be adjusted by every 3 months. Now you adjust them monthly and it's getting harder and harder. The fuel is up to 60, sometimes 65% of operating costs now, which is horrendous.
13: Fasten your seatbelts. It's about to become a bumpy ride. Patrick O'Leary there.
4: Bongani Bingwa, 6 to 9.
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15: There's certainly no shortage of motorists this morning, but behind the fueling and the full tanks, there's a lot of frustration. Motorists say they've become used to the constant rises in the price of fuel, but that doesn't make them any easier to absorb. For many, every trip to the pump means having to rework the household budget, cut back elsewhere, or simply put less fuel in the tank.
16: It's something we will have to plan for. And we will need to tighten our belts, but let's be positive. At some point in time, hopefully the war will end.
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1: It's 16 minutes after 9 o'clock. My guest is Stembiso Mtshali, and he's Group Chief Executive at, Officer at Wenzile Group. Stembiso, thank you so much, my brother, for coming through. You know, I have hope that one day we'll see a situation where South Africans are able to apply some of the principles that are talked about in these wonderful conference rooms,
17: mm-hmm.
1: and how much there is help for South Africans. When I can see that help exists somewhere else, not where South Africans can actually access it.
18: Yeah.
1: And what it does is that it perpetuates the idea that, yeah, South Africans are lazy. South Africans are incompetent.
18: Yeah.
1: But a situation exists, and I'm happy for you to correct me if I'm wrong, where there are all of these monoliths of organizations and funding and incubation, but never reach the South African, particularly the black South African entrepreneur. And yeah. So it's easy to say, you guys are lazy and stupid. Look, all of these things are available. But I'm arguing that all of these things are available, but not for those people. Talk to me. Comment.
18: Yeah, perhaps it's sad. It's a sad reality that our people are facing out there. Number one, I need to agree with you that there's a huge frustration in general. If you are walking on the ground and you do the work we do, you'll realize the frustration that our people are facing every day. But also I need to correct one of you perceptions out there that South Africans are lazy. We are not lazy, especially the entrepreneurial spirit. It's alive in our country. It's alive. It just needs to be supported better and more, and we need to be more intentional. But there is a lot of innovative ideas out there. There is a lot of concepts out there, and young people are very energetic. But there seems to be a blockage, if I may put it that way. There is no access to funding. There is no access to the market. And these things go hand in hand. You know, if you make the access to market difficult, then your transaction will not be fundable, because who is your client? Who's going to buy what you are selling?
1: Yeah.
18: Not because what you are selling is not needed. It is needed, and it's a right product, but the requirements, they are so difficult that you must have been in business for 5 years, for example. You must have five reference letters, and you must have spent. So it becomes such a difficult barrier to cross, and then as a result, you are blocked at this site and you can't get this site. But for you to be fundable, you must have access to market. So it's one of those dynamics that we need to deal with. And I think we need to resolve both the funding model and the funding institutions on both private sector as well as public sector. And then we need to also look into the access to market, how do we make it easier? And many companies, they normally claim that they make it easier, but it's not as easy as they make it. And secondly, the biggest client or the biggest buyer is government, whether be it at local level, municipal level, provincial and national level. So they're the biggest buyers. So if government is not adjusting their prerequisite and requirements for access to market and be really intentional, I don't think we're going to win anytime soon.
1: What is at the core of why we are not seeing South African entrepreneurship? And I'm talking about South African entrepreneurship where it is required the most. I'm talking about here in areas that are impoverished, in areas that are historically disadvantaged.
18: Yeah.
1: In areas that have been asked to follow a particular understanding of what entrepreneurship is. In other words, we are told that you've got to follow this legitimate route.
18: Yeah.
1: Because that's where the funding is going to be unlocked.
18: Correct.
1: While others in the same communities aren't expected to follow those legitimate routes. I want to ask you, what is the blockage? Why aren't we not seeing these entrepreneurs thrive?
18: Look, I think change is inevitable, and we are going to see a huge change in one way or the other. I may not be able to tell you when, but I'm very optimistic that change is inevitable. And going back to your question, the legitimate route, I believe we must continue to follow it. And I think we have to build an economy that is a proper backbone of governance and all these other elements that will make it work and function in a sustainable manner. However, we must not forget, Aubrey, that we have a government that's supposed to create an enabling environment to let entrepreneurs and other businesses to thrive.
1: Yeah.
18: And we cannot run away from the fact that our enabling environment does not exist to a very large extent. And we now need to maybe encourage innovation, innovation in terms of product only, but to take it now in terms of how do we make it work. Because having a false hope that the environment is enabling enough and so on, it's to start with, there is always limited resources compared to the demand. So even if we were effective and efficient at that level, we still wouldn't have funded or achieved funding for everyone. Okay. But at this stage, it's terrible. It is at a point where it's unbearable and unemployment is skyrocketing, and we need these SMEs to create jobs and close the gap. So I can maybe share a few lessons I've observed in various communities that we've assisted in terms of fundraising. You know, when you look into Indian communities in general, we have a reasonable number of clients that we have assisted. They have formulated a way of helping one another even when government was not involved.
1: Yeah.
18: You find that if you are selling tomatoes and then there will be somebody who's helping you with transport, and then you can pay them later from your community to take your tomatoes to maybe spaza shops or supermarkets. And then your tomatoes also will be bought by a restaurant and a hotel that is nearby, that is within that community. So they've learned this thing of helping one another without necessarily the tedious processes of going through a tendering process.
1: Yep. Yep.
18: Or even applying for funding.
1: Yeah.
18: You know. So for me, I think we need to start encouraging that within our Black communities, to say that we don't have to reinvent the wheel. We can learn from those who have already started doing that. I'm not speaking on behalf of them, yeah, the Indian community. Yeah. I don't know if they are happy with the progress they've made. I don't know at that level.
1: Yeah.
18: But one thing I know, that they've made huge progress compared to our villages and our townships,
1: yeah,
18: to a very large extent.
1: Yeah. And I see it in other communities, yeah, the Jewish community.
18: Oh, Jewish, they are leading the pack, absolutely.
1: The Afrikaner community.
18: Of course.
1: Has done all of those things.
18: That is why there are even industries till today, yeah, after democracy, yeah, that they are predominantly Afrikaner, yes, industries, like, yes, agriculture, for, sure, example.
1: My question to you is it possible to imagine that our very own government at some point sabotage the entrepreneurial momentum in African communities by, for example, now,
18: yeah,
1: you have to be zoned caucus.
18: Of course.
1: You have to be zoned.
18: And it costs money to apply for zoning.
1: Absolutely. Now you have to.
18: And it takes forever to get approval from the municipality.
1: Precisely.
18: Because they have a backlog.
1: Absolutely.
18: I don't know why were they sleeping, why this backlog is so huge.
1: Absolutely.
18: Yeah.
1: So now, if you want to run a particular business in the townships, you've got to be zoned. And it's interesting that the policing of that zoning is always focused on these people. And I actually did a process to go and check.
18: Yeah.
1: Because the natural question is, but all of these other guys are doing it. Why aren't you guys doing it? Therefore, you are stupid and lazy.
18: Hmm.
1: But there is a real effort to try and sabotage whatever entrepreneurial things that are being done in those communities.
18: Correct.
1: And the things that are allowed to thrive are the things that break down those societies. So, for example, if you want to start a particular business, ekas, you have to be zoned.
18: Yes.
1: But by the same token, if you want to start a booze business, it's easier to get
18: a license. Okay.
1: And these are businesses that hit at the very core of the fabric of those communities, right? Now there's nothing wrong with having a drink and a guy who's running a business that runs on the basis of selling booze. Nothing wrong with that stuff. But in those communities, in one street, five taverns.
18: Yeah.
1: But if somebody must start a spaza shop or a convenience store, you must zone. Huh? So my question is, how do we assist so that we've got the hotels to sell our produce to, like other communities? Why does it always seem that even our governments will create models of financing that are inaccessible to us?
18: Yeah.
1: Why?
18: Look, let's start at the level of the zoning.
1: Yeah.
18: I'm not a specialist of the zonings, but I can relate with what you're saying. In terms of having too many taverns in one section of the township or village and so on. I understand that. And I'm not in agreement with it. I disagree with it. It's just a bad thing to do.
1: Yep.
18: But what I think we should do, rather, to deal with that, number one, we need a society that is fed up. We've got to be fed up.
1: Yeah.
18: We've got to say, listen, we are tired of this, then what are we going to do about it? Of course, within the confines of the law.
1: Yeah.
18: And working with each other and formulate not the cooperatives in the definition of the government, because that didn't work.
1: Yes.
18: If that worked, by now our unemployment rate would have changed.
1: Yep.
18: But we need to find a model that is going to help us help each other to achieve that.
1: Yes.
18: Then the second thing I probably think is awareness. When we are fed up, then we need to mobilize and be able to hold our government accountable. I don't understand when you have four taverns in one street, where is the councillor for that ward? And what are the people in that ward saying?
1: I'll be honest with you, my brother, and then I want to take these calls.
18: Yeah.
1: I think that South Africans are bludgeoned to deep exhaustion.
18: They're what?
1: They are bludgeoned.
18: Okay.
1: By the continuous betrayal.
18: I hear you.
1: The continuous betrayal by authorities, by government, by politicians. The shame of seeing your own betray you.
18: Yeah.
1: And then becoming part of the lie that smears you in a particular way.
18: Yeah.
1: Silences people. The fact that the townships and rural areas are constantly sabotaged by those who are supposed to help them.
18: Who are coming from the very same
1: places.
18: Place.
1: The betrayal is mesmerizing.
18: Yeah.
1: And that's why the silence. There's a deep shame, a deep sense of betrayal that is in those communities. And my fear is that when it explodes... Let me speak to Dinesh in Soweto. Good evening to you, Dinesh.
19: Good evening, Bob. How are you?
1: I'm well, thank you. How are you, Dinesh?
19: I'm good, thanks. Bob, I run a particular business. So I'm an entrepreneur. So
1: yep.
19: I run a couple of businesses in Soweto, and one of them is a pub. But one thing that I found ever since I've bought from the particular person is trying to apply for funding. And every time you suggest or you tell them that you're selling alcohol,
18: yes.
19: It's like a no-go zone. And you won't get any.
18: It's the same business, yeah.
19: Yes. And then what I've done was I've partnered up with another person that is running a food business to bring him into my business to try and change the whole model of the business and to run it as a restaurant. But still, we are not being heard because there's always alcohol consumed on the premises. But now when you go to other areas, Boksburg or wherever, and you find particular places thriving because they're getting funding or they're getting sponsors from different breweries or beverage companies, they're giving them money. And with us, we are overlooked. And I mean... we've got on the premises, we've got the pub, we've got the food place, we even have a spaza shop downstairs, but we're trying everything in our powers to get funding, but we don't.
18: Okay, can I
1: go ahead?
18: All right, my brother, I hear you, and number one, I think it's wrong. You should be fundable. I agree it's difficult if it's purely an alcohol-based business. But if you look into other restaurants across the spectrum, they are fundable. They get the funding and they even get sometimes to a very certain or even large extent, they get to be given grants. So I think this is the very same reason why our company exists, to be able to advocate for people like yourself in your position to help you go get the money that you need and to help the model, and also to see what is the positioning of your, how do you package your application, what is the strategy, what is the... Yeah, things like that, and your financial model and so on. We really would open our arms to assist. You must just send an email to nolo@wenzile.com. I'm sure Bra Aubrey later on will share the details again. And then we'll see how we can help you. Because if we are going to try to fix this at a political level, doing level,
1: it's not going
18: to
1: happen. It's going to go nowhere. Dinesh is in Soweto. Thanks very much for your
18: call. Which part of Soweto, if I may ask?
1: Oh, Dinesh, which part of Soweto?
19: It's in Mletsani.
1: Mletsani, okay. Right. Thanks very much, Dinesh. And we could spend the whole night talking about, we're not getting the opportunities, people aren't... What must happen... in order for these communities to regain their economic power through entrepreneurship? What must happen? Because I agree with you.
18: Yeah.
1: The political nonsense isn't going to change things. The marches, the violence, the criminality won't help.
18: Let me ask you a question, Aubrey.
1: Yep.
18: How about one day... you come to work, you are just next door to the IDC. You find people from Mletsani township in Soweto, right? Or section in Soweto. 50 or 100 of them standing by the gate, inviting the leadership of ITC to actually come and engage them in the economic and entrepreneurial initiatives that they have. How would that be? And I'm using ITC because it's next door. It doesn't have to be ITC.
1: Yeah, yeah.
18: It can be something else, because sometimes working through the structures that may be, like political structures, maybe it might not work. But you are not breaking the law. You are going there to say, Mr. So-and-so, you are responsible for this portfolio, and we have two or three businesses, and we need your assistance. Maybe that will also help. Another thing that may help is to actually have many companies like Wenzel, a consulting company. I always say the more the merrier. We are in a space where there is no competition, really. We are always inundated with the applications we do. We don't have capacity.
1: What is it that you find to be an impediment from your side? Because I speak to guys in the taxi industry.
18: Yes.
1: I speak to guys in the spaza shop industry. I speak to people in the car fixing, what are they called, panel beaters.
18: Yeah.
1: And all of them will say, I just need a little bit of funding. Just a little bit of funding. I don't need a million. Give me 50,000 rands. I'll be okay.
18: Yeah.
1: And there's always a story that these, what do they call them? These development financial institutions.
18: DFIs.
1: The DFIs. These are supposed to be the organizations that are supposed to assist South African entrepreneurs who have now been forced to be more regulated.
18: Yes.
1: See, I want to argue that there was a time when South African black entrepreneurship was thriving under apartheid precisely because there was no regulation in those spaces.
18: Okay.
1: Black entrepreneurship was forced to be regulated post-1994. Forced. With the understanding that once you are regulated, you will then have access to these funds
18: finance and access to market
1: and all of those kinds of stuff. So the side of the business that was fundamentally entrepreneurial, but was unregulated, was then suspended, right? Was then suspended. People started to look this way. They've never. You look at the taxi recapitalization project.
18: I remember that.
1: Do you remember that?
18: I do.
1: And how people had to hand in their taxis. Hey, Uncle so-and-so knew how to deal with his broken taxi, right?
18: Yeah.
1: And we all encouraged him to hand it in order for us to feel a little safer on the roads.
18: They handed in 10 taxis, ended up with only two.
1: With only two.
18: Yeah.
1: Now I'm saying there's a deep betrayal there. There's a deep, deep betrayal there.
18: Yes.
1: And I'm saying that the conversation about entrepreneurship in South Africa does not acknowledge that betrayal of South African entrepreneurs. Every time you speak of South African entrepreneurs in traditional South African spaces, you will quickly be reminded that, but you've got these FDIs. How come you don't go there? Then the FDIs themselves will say to you, no, but we need a business plan. A business plan that...
18: comprehensive one.
1: Oh, one that can only be written by a guy with 5 MBAs. Usbisi is not going to be able to do that thing.
18: But he's doing well with his business.
1: He was. Now he's regulated. He can't do that stuff. And I'm saying, hey, I'm all for regulation. I'm for regulation.
18: Yeah.
1: But what it has done for the South African entrepreneur is that it has given you the smell of regulation without giving you the support of the regulation.
18: Correct.
1: Everybody else is not regulated. Everybody else is not regulated except these guys. Can we please have that conversation honestly? And how are we going to help them? Because I can call the guys from the IDC. I can call the guys from the National Empowerment Fund. Yeah. They will give me the scripted answers. The reality on the ground, though, is that you are not helping these people.
18: Can I... Hey, let me tell you something. I am sitting here looking at you in the eye. I also did not get funded.
1: Boom.
18: Me. Okay. This business...
1: Education and all, eh?
18: Oh, no, no, no. Of course. I didn't work. This business I'm running today, it's not because I got funded. It's because I got rejected so much that I had to make a plan. And then it was born, this business, out of the frustration of myself and the frustration of our people. Then it was born like that. So it is not a business that I sat down and I was having coffee, some cappuccino somewhere in a posh place. No, it was out of tears, out of frustration and failure and poverty. This business was born. Now, I am saying this to say, for a person who's listening out there, they must know that the support is very limited. And let me point to you without any shade of sugarcoating what I think are the issues. Let me leave the political issues aside.
1: That's not going to help us. Yeah. I am now convinced that the political stuff, the politicians don't give a damn about us. So
18: let's go to any business or to any DFI.
1: Yep.
18: And just find out which one of them is using AI or automation or modernized system to assess application. I can tell you now for free, none.
1: Because they're using a particular script.
18: They don't. I don't understand why they don't implement the systems that are going to do that, okay? Again, this is, I leave politics aside. I just talk about the logic of it. So you look at applications that are centralized, maybe, I don't know, some centralized committees and so on. But for a committee to consider, there are processes that must be there to make sure the business makes sense, the model is working, and so on. By the time it gets to that, there are weeks that have been wasted. The people who are doing those typical work are very limited. You find that a company next door, which is a DFI or any other one, could be NEF, it could be SIDFA, they have more applications coming in compared to the staff they are having. I'm not sure if they've done that audit to check if they're properly and sufficiently having the human resources to do the work. And today, there's no reason why you must operate without technology. I'm in this studio. I'm in awe. It's high. It's like the next generation.
1: Are you suggesting that the technological... The use of technological advancement will democratize the process?
18: Oh, yeah, it will. Can you imagine how many young people out there are writing programs and developing systems that are also operating with AI, coming to a committee that has never, ever, let alone develop it, but committee members that have never used the AI?
1: Who is benefiting from FDIs? Who are the people that are getting money from these things?
18: Again, without being political, it's people who never give up. It's people who reinvent themselves. It's people who are open to collaboration. It's also people that are coming with consultant like myself for transaction advisory because already we know which door and how to open the door in terms of the documentation, the structuring, and so on. So it's people like that. And those people, unfortunately, are always a minority.
1: I'm going to say something that's going to be very controversial.
18: Go ahead.
1: I'm already out there, so it's okay.
18: Yeah. you already have your...
1: I say way too close to the wind, so it's okay. Yeah. I mean, I'm used to being pounded by well-meaning people. I want to argue that part of the strategy of the numbing of the South African entrepreneurial spirit was the institutionalization of South Africans through the dole system.
18: Yes.
1: I want to argue that there was an outlier community, I can't remember where it was, where there was somebody with enough initiative and leadership who said, let's take these 350s. Don't spend it. Don't spend it. Take it. Let's use it as seed funding to start our own bakery. I don't know how well that project is going at the moment, but that was a sheer moment of genius and courage, right?
18: Yes.
1: And I'm arguing that part of the problem was to dull the South African entrepreneurial spirit through the 350s and so forth. Because
18: I hear you.
1: You give people just enough for them to forget about
18: just,
1: how to...
18: Just a distraction.
1: Just enough. And I'm arguing that that too was part of the sabotaging of the South African entrepreneurial spin. Comment.
18: I wouldn't

0: terms of the budgeting of the fiscus.
1: Yeah.
0: So I agree with you in saying we could use the money better. Although at the same time, I'm thinking we have an opportunity to vote every 5 years. And we have an opportunity to implement the change through our voting system every 5 years. Maybe somebody might argue to say, if people don't like what they see, why don't they change it through the democratic process? But what would you say?
2: But that would be that political conversation, which has its place, and I'm happy to entertain it. I talk about it every evening on this show.
0: Sure.
2: But I'm suggesting that we need interventions that are from our own agency.
0: Yes.
2: And I'm not saying that the political space is not part of our agency. I'm saying, yes, let's chew gum and run at the same time. I'm happy to do that. Absolutely.
0: 100%.
2: But I'm suggesting to you that we are watching on a daily basis how the political space in this country does not serve South Africans at all. That South Africans are nothing more than voting fodder for agendas that have nothing to do with South Africans themselves. So I'm saying to you that I hear you that let's get the political space fixed up, but I don't think that the problem is just political. I think that at some point, South Africans need to understand that part of the entrepreneurial impetus is going to come from understanding that nobody's coming to help you. There's no FDIs.
0: No, no.
2: The FDIs and the story that we were sold to that, no, you come with a business plan. It's not for you.
0: You know, it would be interesting to see, I don't have the statistics, to take all these FDIs and just see per month how many approvals do they achieve and disbursements of those approvals.
2: And how much money is sent back to the fiscus.
0: And where does it go? It would be very interesting because...
2: And I'm not here to bash the FDIs, although I am. Sorry, I am bashing the FDIs because I don't see what they're doing, quite frankly. The fact of the matter, though, is this. That's at some point, we as South Africans need to understand that we need to get some agency going here. I see somebody I admire very much, Buyiseni Ndlozi, is coming up with some sort of community initiatives because I think he's come to that conclusion that the political thing
0: is not
2: going to work.
0: Coming.
2: Yeah? So let's mobilize people.
0: Yeah.
2: Let's help people understand that. And I agree with that initiative, although I'm not sure whether it's going to achieve the desired outcome because I argue that there is a concerted effort to keep South Africans believing that something is going to come. Something is going to come. And so we keep getting distracted by the political conversation because we think that something is coming. I'm saying nothing is coming. Nothing is coming. In fact, they're gonna kick you in the teeth for thinking that something is coming. So for me, like all of the communities that you have spoken of.
0: Yes.
2: The Indian community. Let me say the Muslim community, the Jewish community, and the deep fundamental Christian community have figured something out, right? And maybe it's got to do with faith. I'm happy to have that conversation. But they've figured something out, and that is no government is coming to help them.
0: Correct.
2: So they look to agency within themselves. How do we wake up that agency amongst us? Because we used to have it. I'm old enough to remember when we had it.
0: There are many ideas we can do. Before I get to the ideas that I think I want to suggest, why are we leaving these private banks outside as well? They have an obligation to do right in this country. And these private banks, they also need to come to the party. And the reality is, they can do better. Why is it so easy to apply for a car finance than to apply for a business funding?
2: Yes.
0: Actually, you apply at 9 o'clock, at 9:30, you receive a phone call saying that congratulations. And there's even an automation, you get even an SMS and whatever. And why is that not?

0: happening at a funding level. And even if I understand that different dynamics and that different risk profiles of every business, but you can even say from 10 million and below, this is going to be the approach. I think that we can do. I think we must do that. And the question is, who must start? Who is it that must that's supposed to start putting this initiative together? And the answer is us, the community. The answer is Aubrey, no, Steam Charlie must start doing that in their own respective right.
1: We are constantly reminded of the value of the Stockfell kitty in this country. I mean, people are talking, last time I have had that conversation, they were talking about 40 billion rands. Somebody said, no, it's in the space of 70 billion rands. This is money that is swimming around in our communities.
0: Correct.
1: That buys booze at the end of the year, groceries. Yes, I'm seeing some green shoots of people that are starting to come up with innovative ideas of getting property.
0: Yes.
1: And that's brilliant. That's what I'm looking at. I am beginning to think, Stimbies, that money goes to money.
0: Okay.
1: That the conversation that we tend to have in this country of saying that give the people that need the money is not the conversation we should be having. That what actually happens in real life is that banks, financiers, finance people that have money.
0: Of course.
1: Not people that need money.
0: Of course.
1: We are caught up in the mentality that says, because I need money,
0: yes,
1: therefore, those that have money must give me money. I'm suggesting that we need to break into the idea that first, there must be agency. We must be seen to be making money first in order for us to be invested in. So in other words, somebody must look at these communities and say, these guys have the capacity and ability to make money, so my investment in them is not going to be lost.
0: Yes.
1: I'm arguing that the developmental mentality, yeah, we are poor, we don't have anything, give us money, we need it, we need to get rid of that thing.
0: 100%.
1: We need to start saying, I've got money, and I can make more money. Now you guys that have the money, compete to give me money.
0: You see, that might as well be started at the church level. In my other life, I am a pastor of a church. I've seen many churches that are struggling to fundraise with a bank. And yet every month they are banking a million or two with the same bank. But when they are now, and they've been doing that for years. Now, when they start applying for funding to do anything, whether it be property or to venture into something else, then they become a high-risk client. Therefore, they cannot be funded. So we do have a problem. And I still repeat, we need to increase speed through collaboration. We need to find all these 350s or all these. You get five churches that are saying, we have people who are unemployed. We have surplus money of XYZ. Can we invest in this business, even if it's franchise, because maybe we are not too sure how to make sure that we play it safe. Then they start there and then start growing and growing. So we need this kind of conversation that we're having.
1: Look at as we're going to close, and then I want you to close this conversation. Look at the division.
0: Sure.
1: That these fundamental approaches to dealing with economic and commercial realities in South Africa has created.
0: Yes.
1: There are communities out there that think that black communities are receiving all the money because there are laws that suggest that
0: that money comes to us.
1: And we're not getting
0: and we never,
1: jack.
0: We never receive it.
1: We're getting jack.
0: In fact, I was in a meeting with someone who said they wish they were black.
1: Absolutely.
0: And they were, it was a white fellow.
1: And I feel like saying to them, dude, you have no idea. Yeah. And we are so ashamed, right?
0: Yes.
1: And we can't talk because our shame is shutting us down. And we end up defending these guys that are that hold the purse strings, right?
0: Correct.
1: Because we don't want to continue with the shame, right?
0: Yes.
1: But if they knew that we've been kicked in the teeth a million times over, right? And now there's no collaboration, that there was a beginning of at a certain point in the recent history of this country. There's no more collaboration at all.
0: Of course.
1: From all the communities in this country. Because we all have these assumptions about each other that have been created by a system that wants to look like it wants to help people when it doesn't help people.
0: Yes.
1: I am deeply frustrated. Deeply frustrated by the fact that here is a country with so much potential that we could literally be the best country in the world at all different levels. But our leaders in the private sector, in the public sector, have decided to steal our potential, our agency, so that we can fight each other.
0: Yes.
1: And nothing is produced.
0: Correct.
1: How do we get out of this quagmire?
0: There has to be more than one answer to it. And maybe I'll say one or two answers that comes to mind with this, because I'm equally frustrated. And when you are frustrated for too long, you end up being you freeze.
1: Yep.
0: You become numb and you freeze.
1: Hence the silence.
0: Yeah, exactly. It's the silence you're talking about. So I think first and foremost, we need to find a way to work and to do copy and paste with the communities like the Jewish community and the Indians and so on and so forth. Let's do copy and paste, including Afrikaners. Let's do copy and paste. And also, after doing the copy and paste, then let us scale. And like you were saying, once you have the money, then money, you can call upon more money. But you would have started from somewhere. So I think let's do that. Let's also not shy away from considering the examples of the spaza shops, the examples of the Stokvels. Do you understand how much money the people of Stokvels are losing? Do you understand? That is why I don't play Stokvels. I don't, because I know how to invest. I know where my money will give me the most return. I don't really want to play Stokvels.
1: Stembis, we've come to the end of an hour of conversation.
0: Time flies.
1: I want to thank you for expertly holding space for my frustration. I'm a frustrated South African. I'm an angry South African because I'm seeing the goodwill being squandered day by day that we had. I see it on a daily basis, and I'm frustrated and angered by the fact that here we are throwing it down the drain when we have the opportunity to be the very best country in the world. I hope that we're going to find the language of collaboration, because it's not lost yet, in my opinion.
0: Absolutely.
1: How do we get in touch with you?
0: The email is Nolo, N-O-L-O, at wenzile.com. So it's Nolo at wenzile.com. The spelling for Wenzile is W-E-N-Z-I-L-E, wenzile.com. I'm also on social media, on Instagram. It's tembiso.mchali121. And also on Facebook. So you can DM, but it would be more effective to communicate via email, because I'm not always there on social media, but emails would work.
1: Stembiso Mchali is the Group Chief Executive Officer at Wenzile Group. Thank you so much for your time. Let's take the news.
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3: Good evening, I'm Sibs Matiela. The Special Investigating Unit has been given the green light to sell a Ferrari linked to businessman Hangwani Maumela for no less than 9.5 million rand. The luxury Ferrari SF90 hybrid supercar is among assets linked to the SIU's investigation into alleged corruption and maladministration involving Tembisa Hospital. The Special Tribunal has authorized the sale of the vehicle, with the proceeds to be placed in an interest-bearing account. Annelita Fandesa reports.
4: The decision to sell the Ferrari follows concerns about the cost of keeping the vehicle in storage, as well as expenses related to insurance, maintenance, and its warranty. The unit says the 9.5 million rand is to remain protected while the wider legal proceedings continue and may only be used with the approval of the SIU. Importantly, the proceeds from the sale may not be used to pay the curator's fees. Maumela and the MHR Maumela Family Trust had approached the High Court in Pretoria in an attempt to stop the sale. The High Court has since dismissed the urgent application, clearing the way for the sale to proceed. The SIU says the Ferrari is being converted from a physical asset into cash so that its value can be preserved while the legal process continues. Anelita Fandese, Eyewitness News.
3: Allegations of police corruption resurfaced today in the Western Cape High Court trial of alleged underworld gang boss Nafeez Modak and 14 others. Modak and his co-accused face a slew of charges for various crimes related to allegedly operating a criminal enterprise. Co-accused Yannick Adonis is currently being cross-examined, or was being cross-examined, by the state about an attempted hit on slain top cop Charles Kinnear. Carlo Peterson has more.
5: State prosecutor Greg Volmerans questioned Yannick Adonis today about certain inconsistencies in his version. Adonis faces 18 charges related to a botched hand grenade attack on slain detective Charles Kinnear in November 2019. The accused insists he was roped into an anti-gang unit plot by the late Major General Andre Lincoln to frame and kill Nafeez Modak. While being questioned by Volmerans, Adonis told the court Lincoln was extorting money from Modak.
6: You thought best to resolve this issue between Modak and Lincoln? I was told that Lincoln wanted more money from Modak and put the number on the number.
5: 3 million. Adonis alleges Modak and Lincoln had a feud which he was trying to resolve. The trial continues. Carlo Peterson, Eyewitness News, Western Cape High Court.
3: The Independent Police Investigative Directorate has confirmed it's investigating the circumstances surrounding the death of a police service dog. Parliament's Police Portfolio Committee Chairperson Ian Cameron opened a criminal case last month after the canine Sky was found seriously injured at a South African Police Service animal hospital. Speaking to EWN at the time, Cameron said the former arson detection dog suffered multiple fractures and extensive bleeding after her leg got trapped in a kennel gate at the Rodeplaat Veterinary Facility in Pretoria. Sky was euthanized 2 days later. IPUT spokesperson Lindy Suping.
7: The outcome of the investigation will guide us on what really happened and who should be held accountable for the suffering and fatal injuries of Sky.
3: And the International Olympic Committee has confirmed that South Africa, India and Qatar are among the 7 countries interested in hosting the 2036 Summer Olympics. Germany, Hungary, Turkey and South Korea make up the rest of the current list issued by the sports governing body. The IOC Executive Board will draw up a shortlist of the interested parties in March next year, who will then enter a dialogue with the Olympic body. The IOC said the 2036 hosts will be assessed on factors such as funding and political and public support. Other countries have until the end of this month to declare an interest. Gold is trading at $4,169.10 an ounce. The rand is at 16.54 to the dollar, 21.95 to the pound, and 18.62 to the euro. Brent crude oil is at $100.86. A partly cloudy Wednesday in store for Gauteng tomorrow. Johannesburg drops to an overnight low of 15 degrees, will peak at 26. Pretoria 16 and 29, and Vereeniging 15 and 25 degrees. Cape Town will be fine with moderate southerly winds. Temperatures are dropping to overnight lows of 10 degrees, but will peak at a high of 20. The top story in your Eyewitness News at this hour, the special investigating unit has been given the green light to sell a Ferrari linked to businessman Hangwani Maumela for no less than 9.5 million rand.
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1: 8 minutes after 10 o'clock, and thank you very much for joining us in this last or third hour of the show. My apologies. Thank you to my guest in the previous hour as we discussed entrepreneurship and I suppose all of the issues connected to it. Stemi Samjali is the Group Chief Executive Officer of Wenzile Group. Madumbe on X writes, "You're correct, Brobs. I remember the early 2000s. If you wanted finance, you had to have a business plan, and then people could not understand all the pedantics around that. It looked more like barriers to getting finance. The system was incompatible with reality." It appears to me that that is the story here. Mm. Policies, laws that are not compatible with reality.
9: Yes.
1: Rosie Buota writes to me and says, "Braops, thank you for an outstanding topic. You hit the nail on the head. Entrepreneurs are struggling and it's very frustrating. You can come with the experience, the market, qualification, high-value product, but still be overlooked or declined. With all due respect, your guest didn't give us much, Braops. You get understand what's going on the ground. Thank you." That's from Rosie in Sophia Town. Mfuni Payne says, "Braops, no politician is here to assist a black African. It should have happened 28 years ago. We have been sold a dummy." Mama, when he said it clear. Here's my analysis of this. Somebody took advantage of our insulation from each other. Right? A legacy of apartheid, that we weren't talking to each other. We were kept away from each other by those policies of the past.
9: Yeah.
1: And somebody thought, wow, actually we can make money out of this process. Mm. I think it was Dr. Bofo Walsh who said that apartheid was privatized. But part of the vehicle of apartheid was to keep us constantly unaware of the realities of our various communities. Mm. As a black person, I think that white people are having it great. White people look at black people and they say, "Oh, there's these policies called BEE. They must be having it great." But we don't really know what's going on in each other's community.
9: Yeah.
1: I can tell you as a black person, I can tell you this for free. Don't believe the hype.
9: Yeah.
1: In many ways, part of the conspiracy of silence that continues in our communities is because we are ashamed. We're ashamed that those who understood our plight, in whom we placed authority and trust, betrayed us. They became billionaires. Mm. And we can't say anything because we were part of the process that made them ascend to power.
9: True.
1: We're ashamed. We've been betrayed by them. They've made deals on our behalf. Oh, using our name. That have given us no benefit, that have made us poorer than we were. They made us so sell our freedom, our power, our entrepreneurial spirit, in the hope that if we are regularized and follow the rules, then we will benefit we will reap the benefits of a new democratic South Africa. We have not.
9: Yeah,
1: we have not. We have been betrayed. And I know that a lot of people don't like me talking this way because it feels like I'm betraying the cause, but the cause betrayed us.
9: True.
1: We've been bludgeoned into silence and shame. The once proud people, we've been bludgeoned into silence and shame. We can't say anything because we were part of the raising of these people that have betrayed us.
9: Yeah.
1: Who continue to betray us. who continue to betray us and close all doors of collaboration with other communities because they keep us locked away and blind to the realities that other communities are feeling. And so they keep us apart.
9: Yeah.
1: And so we can't collaborate to pull ourselves out of the dwang. Shame on you for making us ashamed. Enoch is in Graceland, Germiston. Hi, Enoch. You've been holding. Sorry, man. What's on your mind?
10: Yes. You know, normally in South Africa, we are taught something, eh? That you can cook chicken and eat stew, beef stew. That thing is in our mind. Because normally we vote for the ANC that is corrupt and rotten, that doesn't implement its laws and hope that it can change. That's a problem we have. I've been in Zambia 2014 and I've been there in Zambia 2026 now. 2014, they were eating dog. Now when Jacinta was chasing people in South Africa, the Zambian people never had a bus to go to Zambia because in Zambia, they didn't get a bus that goes to Zambia because they are now working in Zambia under the laws that are created by ANC and that party of Zambia, which got a similar name to ANC that was created by Kenneth Kaunda. So in South Africa, the people knows that the problem is ANC. It creates good law.
1: Enoch? What's happened to Enoch? That's not me, guys. We've lost Enoch. Anyway, I think perhaps we understand what Enoch is trying to say. In this hour, in our education feature, Abigail Smilders, head of the Early Learning and Junior Preparatory School at Redham House, Bedford View, joins us. We're talking about the creativity of children. Now, before children can always tell us what they are thinking, they often show us through drawing, dancing, a clay sculpture, or imaginary games. Children are constantly communicating, experimenting, and making sense of the world around them. But in an education system that can sometimes place too much emphasis on getting the right answer, are we giving children enough freedom to explore their own ideas? Today we're looking at why creativity in the early years is about far more than making something beautiful. It is about developing confidence, problem solving, emotional expression, and the freedom to discover what happens when a child asks, what if I try it this way? We're joined by Abigail Smilders, head of Early Learning and Junior Preparatory School, Redham House, Bedford View, to explore what children are really telling us through their creativity and why we need to pay closer attention. It's 16 minutes after 10.
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11: There's certainly no shortage of motorists this morning, but behind the fueling and the full tanks, there's a lot of frustration. Motorists say they've become used to the constant rises in the price of fuel, but that doesn't make them any easier to absorb. For many, every trip to the pump means having to rework the household budget, cut back elsewhere, or simply put less fuel in the tank.
12: It's something we will have to plan for, and we will need to tighten our belts, but let's be positive. At some point in time, hopefully the war will end.
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1: Please be advised that Centec will carry out scheduled maintenance Pretoria on the 106 signal tonight from 10 p.m. to 3 a.m. You can continue listening to 702 on 92.7 Prime Media Plus or on DSTV channel 856. 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Abigail Smulders is my guest, head of the Early Learning Junior Preparatory School at Redham House in Bedford View. Abigail, thank you so much for joining us. I really appreciate your time. We're talking about creativity in early childhood. I would argue that, I would argue that children are not just being creative at early childhood, they're just being children. And perhaps there's a big lesson for us to learn there. Good evening to you.
22: Good evening. Thank you so much for having me.
1: So are children especially creative, or is childhood a creative phase?
22: Childhood should be a creative phase. That is what I would argue, is that I think sometimes adults get a little bit too involved and hinder that creative process. And I think as adults, we have become far too focused on the end product of what our children are trying to do. And we try and rush them through one activity to the next. And somewhere in that, we have lost exactly what you have said is the basis of childhood.
1: Why are we so fixated on having children give us right answers? I mean, civilization, humanity has understood this about human development for thousands, if not tens of thousands of years, that part of the education process is to allow children to be children. What happened to us, Abigail?
22: I think many, many adults like the fact that written work, worksheets, things that we can mark are quantifiable, that we are able to give a tick or a cross next to it. And I think as adults in a rushed world, that slows down, well, we need to slow down. And worksheets and marking things correct and having something that we can put stickers on makes us feel better as adults and allows us to be able to justify many things, whereas childhood should be adults observing and enhancing and offering provocations for the children to be able to think creatively and to come up with their own thoughts and answers. And there's something truly amazing about being in a position as a teacher, somebody working in a school, to sit back and see that process happening.
1: You seem to be suggesting that our need as adults to be in control of systems and the illusion of control and the control of those, of the outcomes, is jeopardizing the children's ability to develop naturally?
22: It's certainly my opinion is that in a world where we are trying to keep up with curriculum and we are trying to keep up with the pace of life that we as adults have to face, many of our families are two working parents trying to fit in, you know, raising their children and working and trying to do life. And that we all live in a rushed world. And I think if we had to slow things down and allow children to just play, we would see very different results.
1: And yet we, you know, run schools and schooling systems that are funded by the fiscus, and we have to give reports, I suppose, and all of that stuff. What should the ideal situation be? And I'll tell you why I'm asking this question. Yeah. I speak to a lot of teachers who'll say to me, Aubrey, we've become glorified administrators and not teachers. Yeah. We're not getting the opportunity to connect with children. at the level at which children are exhibiting their own individual genius. And so we can't teach, we can't guide that momentum of genius, because we have to tick the boxes. What should be happening? If you had the magic wand, Abigail, what should be happening?
22: I love that you've used the word connection in that statement. It's certainly the basis of what I feel should be changing. And rather than focusing on the what we're teaching, I think we should be focusing on the how we are teaching. And it comes down to process for me. You can achieve the same results. You can still write reports. You can still get the skills that we need. I'm not suggesting that we take those away. Those are critical. They are important for schooling. But the how of how we teach, I certainly believe that a lot of emphasis could be put on training the adults into doing it in a more child-friendly way.
1: What does that child-friendly way look like?
22: Slowing down, allowing teachers time to connect with the children, to listen to the children, allowing the children to take the lead. It comes down to being able to plan an environment, a classroom, a space, an outdoor space that becomes almost a second teacher to the children, where it is safe for the children to explore, where making mistakes is completely acceptable. Our children need to learn that not everything is going to be right all the time, that not everything is going to happen instantly. You know, we live in a world where instant gratification is certainly something we are all seeing. And I think if we just had to slow it down and give the children time and give the teachers time to connect and to listen and to let the children take the lead, you'd be surprised at the results.
1: I read an article not too long ago that spoke of schools in the Scandinavian countries and how assessments only come in at the end of the schooling process. In other words, at the end of high school, only when they get into universities, and they are said to have the best education systems in terms of producing people that are able to implement what they've learned. Why with such evidence have we not looked at this a little harder?
22: I wish I could answer that question for you. They also, the schooling system that believes in play and movement, they still have their teenage children climbing and moving a lot during the course of the day. They certainly are, absolutely to be admired for what they are doing. I think if you think of the future and what we need to be producing, we need these children to become adults that can problem solve, that can think out the box, that can work together and collaborate, and, you know, the 21st century thinking skills. We can't expect them to suddenly develop those skills when they finish matric. It's something that has to be nurtured in them from a very, very young age. And certainly what I believe we should be doing.
1: Abigail Smulders is my guest. She's head of the Early Learning and Junior Preparatory School at Redham House, Bedford View. Are you doing that at Redham House, Bedford View?
22: Yes, we are. we have a Reggio Emilia approach in our preschool, and what that means is that it's a play-based approach based on the understanding that children are capable, and that they are in charge of their own learning. That certainly doesn't mean that the children have free rein. It means that the teachers guide the children, and we support them, and we take time to observe what they're doing. We do documentation and continual observations, and certainly seeing the results.
1: What in our thinking needs to change? Because obviously the systems, the processes that we follow are informed by a particular, I don't know, pedagogic philosophy or a particular worldview. What needs to be changed, and how should we craft the language that brings about that change? Because, again, we could get into a situation where we create a moment of inertia just because we didn't say something right. You know, What needs to change, and how should we start the conversation around that change in order to achieve what?
22: I think two aspects for me. I think school readiness, we need to stop thinking of it as only literacy and numeracy that are important skills for the children. I think that has become a very high focus. And while they are important, it comes back to the how we teach it. You know, a child who can do a simple addition sum in a workbook doesn't necessarily have a good understanding of mathematical concepts. And it comes back down to a foundation of understanding of what numbers are and what four means and what it looks like and those sorts of concepts. And that comes all through play. So for me, school readiness, we should be focused on the holistic development of a child, looking at every single area of development. And the second part of it comes back down to the process of what is happening in early childhood development. If you think of schooling system in our country, early childhood, okay, grade R is now compulsory, but there's so many different types of schooling that children can attend. We have a critical problem with a number of children in our population who are not afforded the right of education before grade R. And I certainly think we need to be looking at early childhood as a very, very critical phase of childhood development. You know, 80% of the brain's growth happens before a child is 5 years old. So why are we not targeting huge strategies to come up with great educational concepts for these young children under the age of five? That would be my magic wand moment. If I could have a gift, that is what I would do.
1: The suggestion in what you are saying is that there is a cognitive development that children are not being exposed to if we fixate on this very casuistic approach, this literacy and numeracy approach, this you have to sit in the classroom and not run around and be quiet, ask to go to the toilet, you know what I mean? All of that stuff. You seem to be suggesting that there is a cognitive developmental phase that we lose out on by not allowing the child to wild a little bit.
22: It's not just the cognitive development, it's other areas of development. And I think we're missing out on a lot of sensory experiences for the children, and sensory experiences are the basis of how babies learn and grow. So a lot of children are playing on devices. A lot of children are being given pens and pencils at very young ages to complete worksheets and to color within the lines, and being told what they can and can't do and what is right and wrong. Grass doesn't always have to be colored in green. If a child wants to color it in red, they should be allowed to do so. It comes down to the holistic development, all areas of a child's development. And I think that is why play-based is so critical, is because it offers that opportunity for every area of development, whether we are looking at gross motor movement, whether we are looking at fine motor development, emotional and social. You're watching a group of 5-year-olds trying to navigate their way through a block corner experiment and knowing that the tower is going to fall over, and two children are arguing about how to build the base. The fundamental skills that are being developed just in that simple activity are critical, and children who are forced to sit at a table and color in worksheets are missing out on that.
1: But grass is green, not red.
22: Doesn't have to be.
1: So what is the lesson learned there?
22: It's about the children being able to make their own decisions and to make that connection with their life world, that it's not an adult saying to them, you must color the grass in green. It's about them making that connection of walking outside in nature and seeing for themselves that the grass is green. And you see that aha moment. I always said if I could bottle that aha moment in children, I'd be a multimillionaire if I could sell it, because it is the most amazing thing to witness when little person has been outside in the playground playing on the grass and then comes inside and says to the teacher, I'm going to color my grass in green because I saw it was green outside. One of the amazing moments that I've seen in my teaching career is a child came in and colored their grass in brown. And when I asked them why they were colouring it in brown, they said because it hadn't rained and the grass was brown outside. So we want that aha moment from the children where they're making those connections for themselves rather than a teacher telling them it has to be that way.
1: My son, who's now 10 years old, said something fascinating to me once. You know, we'd speak about the different, you know, groups of tens, that there's the tens, then there's the 20s. So when we speak about 20s, we speak of 21. When we speak about 30s, we speak of 31. When we speak about the 40s, we speak about 41. And so I asked him to start counting, and he said to me, 1T1, 1T2, 1T3. And for me, that was fascinating because it displayed an understanding, definitely not complete, but an understanding of a particular concept at that young age. Is that what you're talking about?
22: I'm talking about that exactly, that aha moment that you as a parent will remember.
1: because I find that now at the age of 10 in the formal schooling system, our normal government schooling system, because I can't afford the private education at Redham House. We'll talk about cost now. But it appears that the mentality and the approach to education that this country needs, maybe the world needs, has been forgotten at the altar of administrative efficiencies rather than trying to get our children educated. Does that make sense?
22: Yeah, thank you. Yeah, I think we're dealing with frustrated children. I think we're dealing with frustrated parents. I think we're dealing with frustrated teachers. And I do think that the system needs to be looked at, and it's solvable. It's very solvable. It just comes down to giving the teachers some time and space to connect. We keep coming back to that word connection, but it is so vital in, you know, children spend the majority of their days at school. That connection is so vital.
1: Mark Eber writes, he says, but Aubrey and Abigail, according to what you guys are saying, you seem to be suggesting that we must enable kids to do whatever they wish. In other words, you are creating a permissive society of children who do whatever they wish. And then he continues to ask, he says, what then should our purpose in their upbringing be as parents?
22: So I think it's a common mistake that people think when I say that children are in charge of their own learning. I don't mean that they have free rein or permissive. We have rules, we have boundaries, we have guidance. It's not a fact of the teachers coming in and saying, you have to sit down and do this worksheet. It's a case of sitting down and saying, what are my outcomes for the day? What am I looking at? What am I wanting to gain as a teacher? What am I wanting to observe in my children? And setting up the classroom in a way, setting up activities in a way that allows the teacher to take those observations. Teachers are never absent. They are always, always present working with the children. It's definitely not permissive. It just means that the children do have a sense of identity in asking questions, that they're not afraid to question why. Why is the grass green? why can't I colour it red? They have a right to question that. We want children to be able to go through a schooling system where they are asking the questions in order to learn more for themselves without an adult or another person telling them what is right and what is wrong. But I'm no way suggesting that we are permissive. Definitely not.
1: It sounds to me like you're saying let's loosen the grip without letting go completely.
22: It's not even about loosening the grip. It's about planning. It actually takes more work for the teachers in setting up a classroom in that manner where there is control, where you are able to put the activity forward to the children with open-ended questions, where there are possibilities for the children to work together in groups under supervision. It should never be, you know, the teacher stepping back and just giving free rein. Absolutely not.
1: So what does a typical class for a bunch of 5 to 10-year-olds look like at Redham House? What's going on in your class, Abigail?
22: Yeah, I mean, it's a normal classroom situation with my ELS I have, which is my grade R and under. We work with teachers and teaching assistants in the classroom. We divide the children into smaller groups within the classroom, and we set up activities within those groups, all with intentional planning behind it, so that the teacher and the teaching assistant all know what's happening in the week. Children are given opportunities to experience holistic development. We are looking at gross motor activities. We're looking at fine motor activities. We are looking at sensory-rich activities for the children. You know, we do have our specialized music lessons. We have our specialized art lessons for the children as well. But in a normal classroom, the teacher will be setting up the activities, allowing the children to work and to experiment and to play while the teacher sits back and takes observations of the children. The teacher will always document what the children are saying or what they are doing, and that will be formulated into a termly report. Our children have break. It's a mainstream school. I'm not in any way suggesting it's not. And in our grade ones, twos and threes, we have 25 children or less in a class with a teacher. Again, we seat our arrangements in our classrooms so that the children are working in groups and they are able to collaborate. We have concrete activities available for the children so that when they are counting, they do have concrete things available for them. We do a lot of experiments with our children. And we do a lot of things where the children work together and present speeches and present ideas from home. Yeah, it's a great environment.
1: What does the cost look like for parents to have that kind of insight for their children's education?
22: We're a private school. It's private school fees. And yes, it is on the upper end of the school fee range, but you're investing in your child's future, and I think that is critical.
1: 0118830702, my guest is Abigail Smulders, head of the Early Learning Junior Preparatory School at Redham House, Bedford View. Give us a call. What are your questions? What are your thoughts about what we're talking about? I'm in absolute agreement with you, by the way, Abigail, that we need to find different ways of allowing our children to learn and perhaps teaching. And that part of what we are missing out on is their inherent genius, that we are not letting that shine. And I'm not sure why we're doing that. I'm really not sure why we with the information, the technology, the innovation that exists now in the teaching space, why we seem to be stuck in an approach to learning and teaching that is 2,000 years old. Why it is that we are stuck here. Why? Why are we stuck here?
22: I think that the perception of a lot of people, exactly the question that came in about permissive learning, I think that people are a little bit of afraid of trying something new, perhaps. But the reality is it's not new, and I think there's been a big movement in our country for play-based, especially in the preschool. We see a lot of courses being offered for adults, not just for teachers, for parents as well on this. A lot of understanding that is coming in on why movement is so important for children, and I think that, yeah, we've got a massive responsibility on our hands at this point in time in counteracting technology and devices. You know, teachers never going to be as entertaining as something on a screen, and I think we've got our work cut out for us. But I truly am passionate about early childhood education, and I'm passionate about what I do. And it's not just about teaching children. I love guiding teachers. I love doing workshops with teachers and with parents. And it's something that I think the more we share the knowledge, and the more we discuss the pros and cons, the more we can find ways to move forward.
1: Zeno is in Midrand. Good evening to you, Zeno.
0: Hey, Probs. Good evening to you, too. How are you doing?
1: Yeah, I'm well, thanks, Ben. Go for it. What are your thoughts?
0: Good evening to our guest, Abigail. My thoughts, well, my contribution to this, as I'm listening, I could almost say that as parents, we're often too quick to sort of like judge our kids when they sort of like dismantle toys, for example, and we're quick to consider that as being naughty while they are being curious or adventurous. And in a way, we are predetermined that in us, the fact that they're not really like doing it according to our way, we think that in their world, it's almost like they're doing it wrong because it's not exactly what we want to see in them. But yes. In their mind, they've just been curious, you know, and that's pretty much their learning phase.
1: Yeah.
22: Absolutely. Yeah. I've just come back from spending some time with my very young niece, and I had such a giggle because her parents have spent a lot of money on toys for her, and I kept her entertained for hours with cardboard boxes and corks. We made houses and little people out of it. And it was just that, sitting back and allowing her to dismantle a few things. And, yeah, she built little cork men out of toothpicks and corks. And she literally spent, and she's only five, she literally spent 2 hours playing with the setup that we had done. And it was curiosity, and it was playing out her life world in front of my eyes. So it was a very meaningful moment.
1: What then does a parent, by the way, Zeno, thanks very much for your call. Really appreciate that. What does the parent at a traditional government school who does not have the education, the skill, and the, I suppose, insight that you and I are discussing at the moment, do right now? What do we do to give our children a fighting chance, as it were?
22: It's a very simple answer for me. It's to slow down a little bit and to spend time with your child. It doesn't need to cost a fortune to do this. I said to a set of parents I was working with who also couldn't afford schooling at that stage, and if you think about allowing a child to help you cook dinner and being patient when it happens, because they are going to make a mess and they are going to make mistakes, but if you do it under the guidance, what is a child learning in that process? They're learning mathematics. They're learning numeracy, obviously, mathematics and numeracy being the same thing. They're learning phonics. They're learning sequencing. They're learning how to listen to instructions. They're learning experimental things. They're learning that things change. A simple activity like setting the table is bilateral integration. It's following a sequence. It's coordination. It's real life world experiences. You know, taking children into a shopping center, if you're going shopping, give your child picture cards to look at to fill the trolley. It doesn't have to be sit in the trolley, keep quiet, or play on a cell phone. It involves them, engage them in everyday activities, and that learning happens.
1: Sure. Give us a call, 011-883-0702. Spend time with your kids. And it doesn't have to be on those deeply intellectual activities. Just cook dinner with your children, is what Abigail Smulders is saying. You are not advocating for sitting around and doing the 10 times table or the 5 times table. You're saying just chill.
22: I'm not saying that at all. I'm saying do the 10 times table in a non-traditional way. Do it counting out peas into a bowl, do it with buttons, do it jumping outside in the garden. You just gave the example of your own son in counting in tens. Yes. And do it in a hands-on manner with the children. The abstract will follow. It will always follow because schooling will allow for that when it's age appropriate. Everything should be done concretely first at a young age. That is how they learn, hands-on.
1: So don't abandon the academic process, but do it in more practical ways, connected and engaged.
22: It's the how. It's not the what. It's the how we are teaching. And, you know, Redham House, we write IAB matric exams. We get very, very good results. The matrics are not playing with Play-Doh. I can guarantee you that much. They are working hard and they're doing traditional schooling. We're looking at early foundation phase and what and how that experience is for the children. And say, I don't believe that 2 and 3 year old children should be coloring in and doing worksheets. I really don't. Their little bodies are not ready for it. If you have a look at their muscle movements, you know, where does your hand strength come from? Where does your pencil grip come from? It comes from your core muscles. Your core muscles develop your shoulder strength. Your shoulder strength develop,

0: spray bottles and develop their hand strength that way. I'm not saying abandon the idea of developing a pencil grip, just saying look at how we are doing it. Rather than practicing holding a pencil from the age of two, what are the other ways that we can develop that hand strength? And that's the philosophy I apply to everything in education.
1: Does this kind of insight come naturally to parents? I mean, I hear you and it sounds simple enough as an idea, as a concept. And I imagine that there's going to be some difficulty in the implementation for those of us who are going to try. But should this come naturally to us as parents?
0: No, I don't think. I mean, if children were born with a handbook, life would be a lot easier. Yeah. But I have a lovely analogy that I like to use with my parents, in that education is a bit like carrots. And if you buy carrots from a grocery store, they look a certain way. And if you buy carrots from Woolies, they look a different way. You know, carrots have dirt on them in the grocery store, and in Woolies, they look like little round balls. At the end of the day, they are still carrots. And education is the same. All schools sell education. They package it differently, but we all sell education. My most important statement that I give to parents is find the right school for you. You'll know it when you walk in on the property if that's what you want for your child. There are parents out there who want their children to be doing worksheets at the age of two and three. And if that is what works for you, and if that is what is right for your family, then I accept that. But I will certainly spend my life dedicated to changing ELS and changing early childhood education, and trying to educate as many people as I can on sensory experiences and play-based learning, because I do believe in it. And I am a mom of two as well.
1: Yeah. And are you finding that with your children, you are seeing the benefits of the way that you teach yourself, Abigail?
0: So, my children are out of school. They have both matriculated. To go into a bit of a personal journey, my eldest child was diagnosed with ADHD. As he grew through the phases, he was diagnosed as well with dyslexia. And then just as an added bonus, we got OCD thrown in there as well. So it was difficult for me when he was younger, because my husband is also a teacher, and so he's sitting with two adults with a child who I think school was ready to give up on, and I was very, very blessed to have him in a schooling system where teachers took the time to get to know him and things were put in place. And yes, I was out in the car park bouncing a soccer ball to him, trying to teach him his letters rather than sitting at a table and working with him. So, yes, I wholeheartedly have seen it work for my son. And then my daughter, who is the complete opposite and a very A-type personality, I did the same with her. And I was blessed in a schooling system for her that offered her those opportunities. And I've got two children who have matriculated with very, very good marks, who both attend university and who do have independent thinking and critical thinking skills. And yeah, I do believe that they will go out into the world and make a difference in whatever field they choose.
1: As we close, I sense that we are at an important inflection point in the way that we understand how education is going to impact the future. We have big conversations about the advent of AI, and sometimes we talk about the fact that AI is going rogue and that the agents are jumping out of their, what do they call those things? The sandboxes. And we have all of those wonderful conversations. But it appears to me that there's a more fundamental conversation that should be taking place, and that is, how do we produce human beings, adults that are going to be able to be functional, innovative, and live meaningful lives in a world that you and I might not be alive in as they grow older. And it appears to me that there is a real question being asked about whether or not we are going to produce people that are going to be able to live meaningfully

0: in a new world that perhaps has technological abilities that we never dreamt of. Do you think about that, Abigail?
1: All the time. So we're preparing our children for a future that we have no idea what it's going to look like. And if technology keeps advancing at the rate that it is, I don't think we even have a concept of potential jobs that these children will have in 20 years' time, 10 years' time, 20 years' time. And I think that is a fear that a lot of adults carry, is that, you know, your children are going to outsmart you with technology. They definitely are going to. And that's where it comes down to the responsibility of us as adults, of how we teach them the responsible use of technology. And it's going to be part of their lives. I'm not anti-technology at all. I am anti-children sitting behind devices for hours at a time. But I do think that there is a huge resource there. And as adults, we need to be teaching them the basis of the responsibility of what comes with that.
0: So as we close, as we, what is your advice for parents that, as you've just said, are worried, are concerned about the direction education is going for our children?
1: Same advice I give to my parents in my school: slow down and connect. Connect with your children first and foremost. Give them an opportunity to show you what they're capable of. Connect with your class teachers. Connect with the school. I'm a firm believer that parents and children get out of school what they prepare to put into school as well. So it's about those connections that form and conversations that happen. Every child should be treated as an individual. Children that need support should be given the support that they need. Children that need extension should be given the extension that they need. And that happens through conversations with teachers and parents. And, yeah, making sure that as parents, you first and foremost trust the school that you've put your child in. That's always for me. The order I go in is children need to be safe at school, then they need to be happy, and the third thing that will happen is they will learn.
0: How do we get in touch with you, Abigail, at Redham House, Bedford View? How do we get in touch with you?
1: Thank you.
0: How do we get in touch with you? Is there a contact detail that we can use to get in touch with you?
1: Yes, absolutely. My email address is up on the school website. The school number is on the website as well. Pop me an email or a phone call. No problem.
0: Abigail Smulders, head of the Early Learning and Junior Preparatory School at Redham House, Bedford View. Thank you so much for your time and your insights. Really enjoyed that conversation.
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5: Melville is a vibrant and bohemian suburb near Wits and UJ. The geology of the nearby Melville Kopjes goes back 3 billion years. Stone Age tools have been found on the Kopjes, and several iron smelting furnaces dating back to the Iron Age have been excavated and preserved in the Melville Kopjes Nature Reserve.
6: 702.
5: Let's walk the talk across 702 land, including the trendy neighborhood of Melville.
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7: R2.25 for every liter of petrol and diesel that you pour in South Africa is directed towards the Road Accident Fund levy, and the Deputy Minister of Transport indicating that he favours a hybrid model where the levy is reduced and additional revenue streams are brought in.
8: They just did not fix the issue and the problem. The boards were part of the problem. Collins Letsoalo was left there for far too long, creating a massive hole. You've got to fix the Road Accident Fund before you just start saying, well, we're going to find a new revenue. That's not going to help.
5: Africa Milani.
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9: Good evening, I'm Sibs Matiela. The Department of International Relations and Cooperation says it's been facilitating discussions between ministers at binational commission meetings to get Zimbabwe to release funds owing to South African businesses. This includes the national airline, SAA. Today, MPs pushed officials for the exact figures owed to government by foreign countries and details of repayment plans, but no figures were revealed in the open sessions of a meeting of Parliament Standing Committee on Appropriations before discussions continued behind closed doors. Lindsay Dentlinger was there.
10: In April, Parliament heard that SAA's long-term sustainability was impacted by the millions it's owed by foreign countries. Today, the Department of International Relations said recouping toll monies from the Beitbridge border was also problematic, and South African mining companies were facing an uphill battle to get their money repatriated. Chief Director Nyameka Gosso said Minister Ronald Lamola had been writing letters and setting up meetings between ministers to reach agreements on the repayment of the monies owed.
11: It is very difficult in some of the cases to force them to fully implement some of the decisions.
10: Committee Chairperson Musi Maimane appeared doubtful that the monies will ever be repaid.
12: If we diplomatically cannot achieve that, why do we keep, in certain instances, cordial relations? People who don't even uphold constitutional democracy in their own countries.
10: The outcome of these discussions are unclear as the committee continued the meeting with no media presence allowed. Lindsay Dentlinger, Eyewitness News, Parliament.
9: The Road Accident Fund says a temporary increase in legal and related costs during the 2025-26 financial year was largely driven by efforts to settle a backlog of outstanding legal expenses. But the fund continues to face significant pressure, with more than 422,000 claims still open, and most of them older than 5 years. Despite the increase, the fund says legal and other claims-related costs have averaged about 16% of compensation costs over the past 5 years. The fund's annual report was presented in a parliamentary portfolio committee on transport today. Annelita Fandese was there.
13: The scale of the Road Accident Fund's claims backlog remains a major concern. The fund says it had 422,000 outstanding claims at the end of the 2025-26 financial year. Of these, just over 133,000 claims were compensated during the period. RAF says the increase was partly due to delays in attorneys submitting bills for legal costs, which affected the timing of payments. But while more claims are being processed, the age of the backlog is also becoming a concern. Claims that are more than 5 years old accounted for 59% of all open claims in the 2025-26 financial year. That's up from 51% the previous year. The figures point to a growing concentration of older claims despite efforts by the fund to reduce its backlog. Annelita Fandese, Eyewitness News.
9: The Centre of Development and Enterprise has suggested the next administration of Johannesburg make all procurement processes transparent. The centre, along with a global investigative group on organised crime, released a report on the state of corruption in Johannesburg today. The report focused on alleged collusion between municipal officials and criminal syndicates. The CDE's Anne Bernstein noted allegations of tender irregularities within the city. She said the public should be able to access details about the flow of state funds, suggesting a step-by-step dashboard.
14: We don't want merely the announcement of who won a tender, since by that stage, many of the most important decisions have been made. And we think this level of transparency will change the enforcement environment. We're talking about public scrutiny across the whole contract.
9: The Independent Police Investigative Directorate has confirmed it's investigating the circumstances surrounding the death of a police service dog. Parliament's Police Portfolio Committee Chairperson Ian Cameron opened a criminal case last month after the canine Skye was found seriously injured at a South African Police Service animal hospital. Speaking to EWN at the time, Cameron said the former arson detection dog suffered multiple fractures and extensive bleeding after her leg got trapped in a kennel gate at the Ruderplaat Veterinary Facility in Pretoria. Skye was euthanized 2 days later. IPET spokesperson Lizzie Suping.
15: The outcome of the investigation will guide us on what really happened and who should be held accountable for the suffering and fatal injuries of Skye.
9: And LIV Golf is securing a high-stakes lifeline as it prepares to relaunch. This is private equity firm BC Partners Credit pledges up to $300 million to revive the troubled league by next year. The breakaway tour filed for bankruptcy last month after Saudi Arabia pulled $5 billion in funding, leaving LIV owing up to $1 billion to creditors. Despite the massive debt, lead investor Ted Goldthorpe says individual team valuations could soon top $100 million each as court restructuring begins this week. Gold is trading at $4,169.10 an ounce. The rand is at 16.54 to the dollar, 21.95 to the pound, and 18.62 to the euro. Brent crude oil is at $100.86 a barrel. A partly cloudy Wednesday in store for Gauteng tomorrow. Johannesburg will drop to an overnight low of 15 degrees, but peak at 26. Pretoria 16 and 29, and Vereeniging 15 and 25 degrees. Cape Town will be fine with a moderate southerly wind. Temperatures will drop to an overnight low of 10 degrees, but will peak at a high of 20. The top story in your Eyewitness News at this hour, the Department of International Relations and Cooperation says it's been facilitating discussions between ministers to get Zimbabwe to release funds owing to South African businesses.
16: 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It's personal. 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
0: 7 minutes after 11 o'clock, this is the final hour of the show, and thank you very much to all of my guests. What a great conversation with Abigail Smulders, head of early learning and junior preparatory school at Redham House, Bedford View. Just deep insight there. Eh?
18: Yeah.
0: I'd love to take your calls with regards to that conversation. Yeah. We need to connect with our children, eh?
18: True.
0: We're trying to make the best lives we can. We have two. Hey, I've got to say this, by the way. Great communicator, former spokesperson of Eskom, Khulu Phasiwe, passed away in the last 24 hours. I discovered that we're actually neighbors. We live two or three houses away from each other.
18: Oh.
0: And I didn't know this. A great man, a decent man, ethical man. And that was quite rare in this day and age in some of the spaces that we have to function in. May soul rest in peace, and our condolences to the Pasiwe family. In fact, I'll be going to their home tomorrow to pay my respects, because they're just down the street from where I live. And very sad for them to hear of the passing of Khulu Pasiwe, a gentleman. I've spoken to him once or twice when he was spokesperson of Eskom, and just a decent guy. So my condolences to the Pasiwe family. But I was talking about the fact that we need to connect with our children.
18: Yeah.
0: And very often, because we are trying so hard to make a living, right?
18: True.
0: We get so focused on that, and we don't slow down, as Abigail was saying. We just need to slow down, man. We just need to slow down. Number 1-883-0702, Stembi Somjali is the Group Chief Executive Officer at Wenzeland. We're talking about how we must help businesses to thrive. And I expressed my frustration at the lack of support that is given to township business. And how easy it is to label township business as either violent, lazy, unimaginative, when it was betrayed into following a particular way of being, dropped in the middle of nowhere, and then told, "Ach, man, why don't you do like the others?"
18: Yeah.
0: And I'll tell you, so I wish we could see a lot more support for South African entrepreneurship, particularly in the townships and the rural areas. But I am almost positive that it's not coming, because it feels like there is a real agenda to see y'all fail. There's a real agenda to make sure that, you know, there's an announcement, oh, there's going to be 500 million rand that is going to be made available to township entrepreneurship. And to this day, there's all manner of non-truths that are associated with that whole space. We have these, is it FDIs? I think that's what they call them. DFIs, FDIs, I can't remember what it's called. Hey. They're there. They constantly are sending money back into the fiscus because it wasn't actually allocated to entrepreneurs. The whole space is just unaccessible to South Africans.
18: Yes.
0: Few people, you know, will get the monies. Bo Aubrey Masango, bo Chris Ramashi, you'll get the money.
18: Oh boy.
0: But the guy in the Kasi who needs the cash injection, forget it. There'll be so many barriers to entry, it's not funny. So I'm interested to hear your thoughts about that space. I think that the answer is going to come from your own agency. It's going to come from the understanding that nobody's coming to help you.
18: Sure.
0: And that the help that you require is going to come from cooperation and collaboration. Creating wealth in your own communities, that will attract the money from these organizations, because that's where the money goes. It goes to money. Mm. At that point, everybody will be throwing money at you because they can see that you don't need their money. It's going to come from collaboration. It's going to come from understanding that you are your brother's keeper. It's going to come from connection. It's going to come from connection. It's going to come from understanding that the 350, or it's now 370 rand, needs to be channeled slightly differently. And I agree with Stembe, so that perhaps it's going to start with the churches that say, hey, guys, maybe we need to think a little differently about the money that is coming, however meager it is, and channel it in different ways that are going to be more productive. But I think it's going to come from the understanding that nobody's coming to help you. Forget it. Yes. It's not coming. Because what you are is nothing more than political cannon fodder. You are... I'm so disillusioned with the political process of this country. Because it's not actually here to solve any problems. It's here to put people into positions of authority so that they can continue looting. But it's not about solving the problems of the people of this country.
19: True.
0: And I find it is now a place of deep shame for many of us who thought at some point that those that are in political power are there to try and lift our lives up. It's not. Am I saying you shouldn't go vote? I'm saying go and vote. Please go and vote. Please go and vote. But I can tell you right now that don't hold your breath thinking that your vote is going to make things any different.
19: No.
0: The difference that's going to come is going to come from you exercising agency. So yes, please go and vote. Vote wisely. Don't keep giving people power that continue to abuse you.
19: Yes.
0: That's part of your civic duty, to go and use that agency. But the economic development of a people is not going to come from government. It's going to come from you. Yeah, but Orbs, the National Party government, if that's what it was, used affirmative action to develop its people. Well, our government had the opportunity to do that, and it didn't.
19: Yeah.
0: It didn't. And here's the tragedy for me. We've been kept insulated from each other. I'm talking about the communities of South Africa.
19: Yes.
0: Kept away from each other. And we have believed things about each other that are not true. And you see it in the way that we talk about each other. Because of some of the policies for redress, good policies that were supposed to bring about the right redress, that were just not implemented properly. And so became the big elephant in the room, big failed elephant in the room.
19: Yeah.
0: Other communities that think that black people have got it made because you've got these policies that are supposed to be looking after you. Nothing came our way, nothing.
19: True.
0: Nothing came our way. Nothing came our way. But they got us to be quiet, not say anything.
19: Sure.
0: Because we're ashamed of our part in bringing these people into power who'd betrayed us. We think white people are just having a great time, and every time I speak to these, we're in trouble. You speak to Indian people, to colored people, everybody is in trouble right now. But you know what the merchants of division have been able to do? That they've been able to cash in on our inability to collaborate and speak to each other.
19: True.
0: Whatever, 1-883-0702 is the number to dial. Petrol goes up in a few minutes' time. by what? By 30 rands? Diesel by 33 rands, thereabouts? It's going to get bad, bro. It's going to get bad.
19: It's already.
0: It's going to get bad. My issue is that people are going to start getting angry and looking for somebody to blame. And you know what's going to happen? We're going to blame the weak one.
19: Yeah.
0: So men are going to blame women. Women are going to blame children. You see? Mm. It's going to be about that. Because we need somebody to hold the can. We need to blame somebody. And the one that we're going to blame isn't the one to blame.
19: No.
0: It brings me to the whole thing about the, and I made my comments, I stand by them, about the decision by the Constitutional Court to say that anybody who says they are an asylum seeker, whether they are in the country legally or not legally, can go, and no Home Affairs office should turn people like that away. I think that it is a big mistake.
19: Yes.
0: I understand why it was done, because I agree with the principle of why it was done. We need to document people. People must be documented. Absolutely. But what the Constitutional Court should have done was to say that we are going to capacitate our ports of entry so that the documentation of people happens properly.
19: Yes.
0: As per our rules and our laws. What you've now done is that you've said anybody that can make it to South Africa can now be documented in this way. And I'm saying that you're inviting trouble. Not so much for the Department of Home Affairs has said we don't have the capacity for the numbers of people that are already here that are undocumented, but the people that are coming as a result of this wonderful invitation. Because let me tell you, if I was in Ethiopia right now, I'd probably be wanting to come to South Africa.
19: Sure.
0: Because there's fights that are beginning there. If I was in Sudan right now, or I would be wanting to come to South Africa. In fact, I'm looking at some footage here where one of the leaders in Sudan is saying that people from Eritrea, Ethiopia, Uganda must leave the country today. Today. So I'd be wanting to go to South Africa. Great. The laws are liberal. There's economic opportunities. Here's the problem. There are people in South Africa, the natives of South Africa, who have not felt the benefit of freedom and equal, and economic prosperity.
19: Yeah.
0: Who are now going to share those scarce resources. Yeah. Health, schooling, jail space, all of those, they're going to have to share that stuff. Because people need to work, and we don't do this camp thing here in South Africa of refugees that must, so they are integrated into our communities and society. By the way, those communities and society wasn't asked about whether or not they are happy with the fact that we're going to have a lot of people coming to integrate
19: yes.
0: with us. They weren't asked. they weren't asked. Because it's assumed that they must just toe the line, you see. It's just toe the line. Shut up and toe the line.
19: Yeah.
0: Nobody asks you. You're told, no. The Constitution is the highest law in the land, and whatever the Constitutional Court says is unappealable. That's it. Sorry. Bye-bye. But that doesn't mean it's not going to create chaos on the ground because of its unimplementableness. Or you know what I'm trying to say. Home Affairs itself is telling you we don't have the capacity. How do you bring about a policy that you can't implement? The guys at the BMA are saying, then what are we here for? Talking about the Border Management Authority.
19: Yeah.
0: They're saying, well, you know, the Department of Home Affairs under Leon Schreiber is saying we asked for 16 drones. We were given four, notwithstanding the fact that the money was there to buy the 16
19: drones
0: in order to manage the borders. We were just given four. I'm saying that this is not going to work. It's going to cause trouble. And we can all look at each other and go, yeah, I got my way. Yeah. But I'm telling you now that it's going to bring trouble. It's going to bring serious trouble. And so I'm asking the question, who and what are people thinking when they make these rules, these policies? That's my position. I'm happy to have a conversation with you about that. I agree with the principle that you must document people so that you know who's here for what purpose. Absolutely agree with that principle. But the idea should be to capacitate our borders, our entry points, and to make sure that our borders are properly secured so that everybody comes in the right way. It might not be the intention to have people come into this country illegally, but that's the invitation that you've made, particularly from people that are coming from untenable societies where children are being killed, women are being... That's what you're doing. It's not your intention, but that's what you're going to be doing. And it's the lack of that practical thinking that I'm finding, quite frankly, amazing. Frankly, irritating. I'm happy to have that conversation with you. And many other issues that are happening, I suppose. General Feroz Khan didn't make it. He did come, but he was allowed to go home because there's a relative of his that got shot on the R21 yesterday. May his soul rest in peace. 011-883-0702 is the number to dial. Take your call straight after this.
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0: Chris is in Bryanston. Hi, Chris.
2: Hi, Aubrey, my brother. How are you doing?
0: I'm well. Hey, amen, amen, my brother. How are you?
2: Praise the Lord. Praise
0: amen,
2: the Lord.
0: Amen.
2: I'm fine,
0: yes.
2: I'm fine, thanks. Thank the Lord. And yes. Are you well?
0: I'm very well. Thank you, Chris. Thank you. Amen. Praise the Lord. What is on your mind, Chris?
2: My brother, we just thank you for the program again. I just got back from, there was a very interesting meeting that we had at a church in Protea Glen. And it was all the mayoral candidates of Joburg basically speaking, just around what are they going to bring to the table and all of that type of thing. So it was actually a very interesting meeting. And then while I was driving home, the Lord spoke to me and he said, you know that the problems in South Africa are not political. And I was like, wow, okay, now that's interesting. You know, and then he reminded me of a question that he asked me quite a while back. And he said, and he reminded me of that question. And that was, he said, why have I given South Africa leaders that treat you with contempt? So I said, okay, Lord, that's a powerful question. And I think I know why, but why, please, will you tell me why? And he said, the reason why I've given you leaders that treat you with contempt is because it's the same contempt that the people of South Africa are treating me with, exactly the same level of contempt. And he says, the problem in this country and around the world, actually, is the hearts of the people have turned away from the Lord Jesus Christ and have adopted and have embraced money. Their focus is now money, money, money, me, myself, and I, and everything is about ourselves, how we can get more money, how we can get more power, and all of these things. So this was interesting for me because I'm a politician. As you know, I'm in politics, right? So the Lord is saying that, and he gave me a scripture, and he says, if my people will humble themselves, if my people who are called by my name will humble themselves and will pray and will turn from their wicked ways, I will hear from heaven, I will forgive them of their sins, and I will heal their land, as in their country, right? So the Lord is saying it's all about the hearts of man turning back to the Lord, seeking him with all their hearts, spending time with him every day, reading their word, and really seeking the Lord, drawing close to the Lord every day, and putting God first again. And that is where God heals the nation. He heals the condition of the heart of man, which only he can heal. And then he heals. And as a consequence, your nation is healed as well. And sanity will prevail once again.
0: Glory! Chris in Bryanston. Amen, my brother. Thank you so much. Temba in Johannesburg. Amen, brother.
3: Brother Aubrey.
0: Yes, sir.
3: How are you, sir?
0: I'm well, brother Temba. What's on your mind?
3: Ntate Mangope said, mmuso wa mapantiti o tlo lesotla. I think every day
0: the government of the bandits or of the jailbirds is going to disappoint you deeply, is a quote that Temba is making by the former president of Bobuta Tswana, Lucas Manyane Mangope.
3: I think disappointed is an incorrect translation, and I say this respectfully, because I think you are one of the finest people that I know that speak English in the way that you do.
0: Thank but you. Feels like a back.
3: Hosuta.
0: Yeah.
3: He's going to torture you.
0: Yeah. He's going to torture.
3: This government,
0: okay. Yes.
3: It's torturing every single South African citizen. P.W. Botha, by the way, one of the most violent leaders that this country has produced, said, yeah, one of these ones. Mm. They have committed themselves so much to monopoly capital that you simply don't have a future in this country. And you are sitting next to Madiba. At that stage, black people were excited that Madiba wears a beautiful shirt, that he can dance, Those are small things that interested us so much that we could entrust our entire future to a group of men and women who offered us nothing but singing. Mkhwana, as he said, and is in the confines of crime, he says, we have a serious problem in this country. And that problem is a black man. When we do a reflection, who is the biggest problem when it comes to voting? Black people. When we take a decision to vote for somebody in the form of Penny Penny, and Penny Penny turns our parliament into a comedy show, when Mam Kaula says, hey, wash out when a minister, we laugh. These are people that parliamentary staff says some of them can't switch on a laptop just to switch it on. These are people that are supposed to create laws that bar the likes of the Constitutional Court for making the decisions that the court has recently made. When Donald Trump took office and he said, some of the judges that we have in the country are not playing the law, they are playing politics. Men can't give birth. The whole judge will say to you, no, but that is scientifically untrue. You sit there and you're like, but what science do you need to prove that men can't give birth? But the judges that will tell you, no, it's scientifically untrue. When they're supposed to sentence someone to prison and he stands up in court and says, you know what, from an hour ago, I'm now a female. The judge says, amazing stuff. I'm sending you to a female prison. Some judges play politics. But you've launched Penny Penny. You've launched Mam Kaula to be your defender. And when he gets there and he makes a joke of who we are as a people in parliament, you laugh along with the jokes that he makes. Musa Mapantiti, utlole suta. You like it or you don't.
0: I like Mam Kaula one time, man. What are you saying?
3: The statement that you made earlier on, when you remember Mam Kaula, they danced to Julius's tune. They don't have a voice. They don't have a thought. The Tambo gentleman speaks very well. And I always say to people, don't be mesmerized by English. It is a language after all. Listen to what the person is saying. None of those people can tell you what Julius is thinking tonight. But whatever he wakes up with, they support it wholly. Even if it's a clear contradiction of what he said the night before. But those people are sitting in parliament. A judge makes a statement in a country that is still battling infrastructural issues to provide children with education facilities. A judge makes a statement like that. Political parties are not offended. And it's not that the issue is more that they truly cannot, some of them cannot understand what that judgment means. They cannot translate to money, even if they are sitting in parliament. We have a serious problem, and that problem is black people. You made a statement earlier on that they point out differences between us. Effectively, that's what you implied, I think. They point out differences between you and the Afrikaner, you and the Indian. And then they set up political parties that highlight the differences between you, the Afrikaner, the white men, and before we know it, we are we're struggling with the same conditions, but we look at each other with such great suspicion that monkeys can run a country.
0: Temba, I'm going to let you go. Let me let you go. Temba in Johannesburg South. Mafika is in Kempton Park. Hi, Mafika.
4: Hi, how are you, sir?
0: I'm fine, thank you. How are you?
4: Yeah, it's a sad day for us today. Because of these asylum seekers, people coming into the country and be documented when they're inside. Yeah, I won't be explaining which province probably I'm coming from, because people might know, but I'm one of the South African provinces. I had a shop, the big shop, we're closing it July, because one of the guys from this Ethiopian, it came to tell us, to say, you know what, guys, they want to take over this shop, these guys. So do something. Either you close this shop, you run away. We ran away. It's been like 4 months, I'm sure now. It's July, August, September, October. Yeah, it's 4 months now. The shop has been closed. So now when today was announced to say these people must come in like this, they wish. Set, because we thought maybe after election there will be a lot of change, but it seems like they'll be coming in numbers, because you hire them, you give them the shop, they minus you. They know those ones who are left behind, they don't have any vision, they don't have a plan for the shop, they take over. So the cartels are here, especially these Ethiopians and Bangladesh people, they're here and they're minusing us. We are scared as South Africans because we don't have any protection.
0: Why are you afraid to say that you're from KwaZulu-Natal?
4: How do you know that I'm from KZN?
0: Why are you afraid to say that you're from KZN?
4: Yeah, because it's easy to identify the shop.
0: Oh, I see.
4: Yeah.
0: Mafika is in Kempton Park. Thanks very much for your call. Nikki is in Fort Lauderdale. Hi, Nikki.
5: Hi, Baob. How are you?
0: I'm okay, thanks. What's on your mind, Nikki?
5: You know, Baob, this is so sad, what's going on in South Africa. Like, honestly speaking, I do not understand this asylum seekers. Baob, if you can come to the location and see. You know, we've got a ShopRite Wholesalers right opposite my house. There's a big wholesaler they are building right opposite ShopRite Wholesalers. They've got another big shop next to the one that they are building right opposite ShopRite Wholesalers. Today, the manager was crying of ShopRite Wholesalers and say, you know what, because I normally buy my stock from him. He said to me, you know what, I don't make the store target. The store is not making money because these people are killing me. You know, obviously, the way ShopRite, it's so empty of the cashiers, because now they have to work according to hours because they are not making money. There's no money to pay them because of these Bangladesh people or Somalians, whoever. How can they just document these people just like that? What about our people that's here, Bra Aubrey? What about our people that's suffering like this? You must see in the location, Obi, it's bad. But Obi, it's bad. When I say it's bad, you know, there's a shop that closed, two of the shops in the CBDs, one, and then there's a one in Katlaong side that closed. It's a PQ shop. It closed. You know why, Bra Obi? Because there's all these Bangladesh shops next to them. They're not making the money. Those shops had to close. In the one shop, there were 32 people working there. There are 32 people not working anymore. There is no placement for them because they get killed because of these Bangladesh shops. So I don't understand the court. How could they just go there and say they must document it? What is it that these people are hiding from?
0: Let's go through it step by step, Nikki, so that we can understand the legal principles that are behind all of this and separate it from perhaps the consequences of the decision that we as South Africans are concerned about. The Constitutional Court is correct to say we need to know who's here.
5: Right.
0: We need to know who's here and under which circumstances that they are here. I think that makes sense. In fact, right. Many of us have been calling for the idea that people must be documented when they come to this country so that we know who's here.
5: Right.
0: And why they are here. And the reason why that call has been made is because there are hundreds of thousands, if not millions of people that are in this country whom we don't know who they are and why they are here. And many who have come here in this country under different pretexts. So there's a lot of people that are here that came in on tourist visas. And now they're entrepreneurs. Some people who came in on education visas. And then you find they've never been to any educational institutions. They're running spaza shops or businesses.
5: Okay.
0: So what that shows is that there is an abuse of the immigration process in South Africa. And so the call to streamline it by documenting people and understanding who they are and why they are here is a rational one.
5: Mm-hmm. Okay, but what about those who are here already? Where are you going to find
0: them? No. So I want you to go with me step by step so that we don't get too emotional about it and just understand the thinking, all right? So there are different categories of people. There are people that are already here. Mm-hmm. There are people that have been here for a very long time that are here undocumented, not of their own fault, but because Home Affairs doesn't have the capacity, right? People that are not here wanting to break the law, but because of the inability of Home Affairs to document them correctly, those people are now undocumented. So the court then says, let's document all of these people. Whether they are here legally or not, let's document these people because it's good for us to know who's here and why. That is going to help us understand how to create proper budgets, how to be able to run our country economically. So do you see that it makes sense? It's rational. But what they didn't do is they didn't capacitate. They didn't give capacity to the agencies and the departments that are supposed to regulate and manage that process. They simply said, let them come in. Let them come in, whether they're here legally or not. Let them come in. Whereas the rational thing to do would have been to say, the Constitutional Court is saying that the fiscus must release the funds for all of the things that are required to make our borders effective, to make our ports of entry effective for those who want to come to South Africa in the correct way.
5: Mm-hmm.
0: What they did, which is setting up everybody, both foreign nationals and South Africans, for failure, is to say, let everybody come into the country. That is why people from the Border Management Authority are saying, but then why then do we exist? The Department of Home Affairs is saying, but we don't have the capacity for that. Surely the responsible thing for the court should have been to say, yes, we must allow people to be documented. But do it in the way that the law says it should be done.
5: Exactly.
0: Because what you've just done now is that you have
5: opened a ton of worms.
0: No. You've decimated all of our immigration laws. I mean, let's look at the case of Chidima, who was told that you can't come back into South Africa.
5: That's easier.
0: She came in illegally back into South Africa. Now I can tell you that this decision by the Constitutional Court effectively means that there's nothing wrong that Chidima has done.
5: She did. Yes, exactly.
0: Secondly, you then begin to ask questions. Who are the people that are advising the Constitutional Court?
5: Yes.
0: Who are the people that are advising the Department of Home Affairs? And then you discover that some of those people are the people that are representing people like Chidima, that have the ear of the minister and some of the top judges in this court. And some of those judges are people who were founders of certain NPOs that have been fighting government with regards to immigration issues. And what that does is that it creates the idea that perhaps this constitution doesn't care about the safety of South African, but more importantly, it doesn't care for the safety of the foreign nationals that it says it is protecting. Because what is going to happen is that there's going to be conflict in this country.
5: I'm telling you, Aubrey, I don't want to lie. Definitely. We don't want it to happen, but we cannot also run away from it because it's definitely going to happen. If you can see...
0: Here's the problem. Somebody's going to come out and say, but that's what you...

0: They're not going to come to Sandton. They're not going to be going to the leafy suburbs of this country. They're going to be going into the societies where, one, they most look like the people, and where they can afford to at least have a place. So do you see that it makes sense? I would also go to Fossil Ras. I would also go to Mamelodi. Mm. I would, one, because those people look like me. Mm-hmm. But secondly, we are at the same economic level of desperation. But what is the practical result of that? The practical result of that is that the people who are native in this country, who themselves are dirt poor, now have to compete for the little resources, space, healthcare, school, all of those things. And I can tell you that that is a recipe for disaster.
1: Yes.
0: So the question that I must ask is, what informs the practical thinking behind these policies by our judges in the Constitutional Court? Because they clearly haven't thought about the practical realities or the practical repercussions of this decision.
1: No, you know what I actually think of it? I think they know exactly what they're doing. They know exactly what they're doing, because there's no way of you can see how South Africans are fighting. Marches are going on. People are crying out loud, and still you do what you do. There's no way you cannot see what's going on. So there's a bigger thing behind this. They cannot fool us. They cannot fool us over my vote.
0: Anyway, Nikki, in Fosleras, I'm going to let you go, Nikki. The Premier of the Gauteng province, Panyaza Lesufi, says Gauteng is on, or was on, the doorstep of revolution in how government delivers services. I agree with him. I agree with him. And that is because we are not thinking clearly about the decisions we make.
2: Yeah.
0: I want to repeat. It is sound and rational for government to say, listen, let's get to know who's here.
2: Yes.
0: You can't fault the Constitutional Court for that. But surely they should have sat down with the Department of Home Affairs before making the decision and say, what capacity do we have to do that within the country? Mm. Because a policy that is unimplementable is only going to create chaos.
2: True.
0: In a country where people are already feeling like their country is against them. And you can fault South Africans. You can say, no, that's just the wrong interpretation of that situation intellectually. And we can have that intellectual conversation. That is the feeling on the ground. Who are these people? Oh, they think. And then it festers all manner of other ways of thinking. Now this is a great moment for government to change our labor laws, because you've got to accommodate these people economically, yeah. Right? They've got to work, they've got to eat, right? Mm-hmm. So you've got to change the labor laws, or you've got to find certain aspects of the current labor laws unconstitutional in order for them to align with what has been decided yesterday. And I'm saying to you that what that is going to do is that it's going to create more tensions as people feel that they are not going to be in a position where they've got to compete for already scarce skills. And we can sit here and argue about how that has nothing to do with this, how the local government elections have nothing to do with issues of immigration. But I'm telling you now that that is the feeling on the ground. I'm happy to take your calls. 011-883-0702. Yeah. Let me read you some of the messages that have come through.

0: Maram says, good day, dear 702, I'm reaching out. Okay, no, that's got nothing to do with the conversations we're having now. Kalumsa Nkomonde says, bro, Aubrey, our government, by failing to control the asylum seekers issue, is steering our country into a big riot that they will never believe their eyes the day it happens. One day we will say, we told this government so, and it will be like we're perpetrating riots. That's the problem. That when you say, guys, can't you see what this is doing? I'm just wanting to stay away from those that have all sorts of expletives and things. I don't think it helps. I don't think that those messages that are about swearing at other people, I don't think that that's going to help. The Global Connector writes, evening, bro, OBS and 702 land. Here comes big problems with the Constitutional Court judgment about immigration. What happened to the white paper on immigration? First safe country, so we can go on and on. And that is from Charlie from Florida. I think that some of these decisions are deliberately sowed into our communities to create unnecessary conflict.
1: True.
0: I think that the conflict is being brewed, is being created unnecessarily so. And then you offer very, very rational intellectual arguments without understanding that some of the decisions that are being made are creating an untenable situation on the ground. You argue with a person that already feels marginalized and sidestepped in his own country, and you want to give them a legal dissertation. He doesn't hear you.
1: Never.
0: Anyway, bro, Chris, I'm happy to listen to some music and then go home.

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2: With a wrap of your Eyewitness News, I'm Sibs Matiela. Judges Mfundiselwa Ngosi and James Lukeleni have been recommended by the Judicial Service Commission for appointment to the Competition Appeal Court. The two candidates appeared before the JSC yesterday afternoon for appointment to the Special Court. The Competition Appeal Court hears appeals against decisions of the Competition Tribunal. The names of both judges will be recommended to President Cyril Ramaphosa for appointment. The special investigating unit has been given the green light to sell a Ferrari linked to businessman Hangwani Maumela for no less than 9.5 million rand. The luxury Ferrari SF90 hybrid supercar is among assets linked to the SIU's investigation into alleged corruption and maladministration involving Tembisa Hospital. The SIU says the Ferrari has been converted from a physical asset into cash, so its value can be preserved while the legal process continues. The sale itself does not constitute a final finding of criminal wrongdoing against Maumela. The broader SIU investigation and related legal proceedings are ongoing. The Matlanga Commission is set to reschedule the private hearing of dismissed General Feroz Khan. The former Crime Intelligence Deputy is grieving the passing of his uncle-in-law, who died in a shooting on Monday night. The relative and two others came under gunfire when their car broke down on the R21 near Kempton Park. A murder case is being investigated. The Commission confirmed that while Khan did appear remotely, he was granted a postponement. Meanwhile, Mpumalanga taxi boss Opa Bafana Sindane's subpoena to testify still stands. This after his second attempt to evade testimony was struck off the roll at the Pretoria High Court yesterday. Sindane is said to be cross-examined on his alleged dealings with police officers. Police uncovered yet another drug lab in the country, this time near Hartbeespoort in the northwest. Four suspects were arrested at the multi-million rand Mandrax drug production facility. The police's Adele Myberg says officers also seized firearms, including a rifle.
3: The four suspects, a 39-year-old Zimbabwean national male and three females aged between 23 and 29, were arrested and charged with possession of unlicensed firearms and ammunition, as well as dealing and manufacturing of drugs. The suspects are expected to appear before the Brits Magistrates Court soon.
2: Last month, police uncovered a Mandrax lab in Erasmia near Pretoria with equipment worth over 100 million rand. At the time, police said that they were honing in on the South African leg of an alleged global drug route. A potential security breach led to an abrupt end to proceedings in the AKM murder trial at the Durban High Court yesterday after one of the suspects was handed a phone. Seven men appeared in court yesterday on charges related to the murders of rapper Keenan aka Forbes and celebrity chef Tibello Tibbs Motsoane. The pair was shot and killed outside a restaurant on Florida Road in Durban in February 2023. After the cell phone breach was identified, Judge Nomfundo Sphunzi ordered the court gallery be cleared. Earlier in the day, the court agreed to a separation of trials for the suspects. Six out of the seven accused had brought an application seeking to have their matter heard separately from their co-accused Ed Mieza. Judge Sphunzi granted their application to separate Mieza's May 2022 murder charge from the AKA trial. And COSATU says government missed an opportunity to soften the impact of the latest fuel price hikes. Diesel has climbed to as much as 33 rand a litre, while the petrol price has increased to over 30 rand for the first time. COSATU's Matthew Park says a temporary fuel levy reduction would have cushioned the blow, and he's calling for such relief to be brought back for the last quarter of the year.
4: We do have a medium-term budget policy statement in 2 weeks' time. We think government could have acted now, and then they could have sorted out the paperwork, so to speak, and the budgetary bills at Parliament afterwards. But if we could have revived, and if we could still do revive the fuel levy relief for October, November, that could help cushion society.
2: Meanwhile, the South African National Taxi Council says it will engage government, the fuel industry and taxi operators regarding the price hike. Spokesperson Machigidipala says the Taxi Council wants to explore possible cushioning measures with the fuel industry through the sector's collective buying power. But she says Santaco is not yet making any announcement on the possible taxi fare increases.
5: The council recognizes that any adjustment to fares has a direct impact on commuters and therefore believes that all possible options must first be explored before a position is reached.
2: A partly cloudy Wednesday in store for Gauteng today. Johannesburg has dropped to an overnight low of 15 degrees, but will climb to a high of 26. Pretoria 16 and 29 and Vereeniging 15 and 25. Cape Town will be fine today with moderate southerly winds. Temperatures starting off at an overnight low of 10 degrees, but will peak at a high of 20. 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
7: It's time for us to spend time with an interesting individual. And this morning, we are spending time with someone who's worn many, many hats as a chartered accountant, an entrepreneur, as a business owner, as an author. He was a broadcaster. And so he joins us this morning as our guest. Andile Khumalo is in the profile with us this morning. If you'd like to join our conversation, call us on 011-883-0702, send us your SMSs on 31702, or send us a voice note on 072-702-1702. Mr. Khumalo, good morning.
8: Thank you, Gugu. How are you? Good morning to you too.
7: Good, how are you?
8: Very good, thank you.
7: If you weren't here and spending the next hour with us, what does an average Sunday look like for you?
8: Probably between bed.
7: Right.
8: Or an early morning run in Bryston somewhere.
7: Okay. Are you a... like a serious runner, like someone who does like races, half marathons and marathons?
8: Oh, no, it's not that deep.
7: No?
8: It used to be for my wife.
7: Uh-huh,
8: and
7: okay.
8: That's probably the reason I don't do it. I actually used to do these like super races. I remember like being stuck in like traffic at 4 a.m. in the morning.
7: Yeah.
8: Because I need to take her to the other side of Pretoria because the race starts at 5 a.m.
7: Right.
8: No, she's the serious runner, was the serious runner. No,
7: okay.
8: I'm definitely the social runner. I'm the slow jogger. But I like it for fitness.
7: You like 5, 10?
8: I'm the 5, 10, 10K guy. Yeah, yeah. Every month I do like a 10K race.
7: Okay.
8: Just for like the camaraderie of it, you know, being at the race and
7: getting
8: a number.
7: Why not like marathons for you?
8: I don't know. I don't know if like the human body is supposed to take that much strain and still be good into your 80s, you know?
7: Okay,
8: I'm hoping to live really long.
7: Okay.
8: And I'm trying to sustain this body as long as I can.
7: Trying to take care of the knees.
8: I think that might be too much for me.
7: Really?
8: Yeah, it's like, no way, man. Like, I watch those Comrades runners every year.
7: Yeah.
8: I'm one of those, like, I grew up in Durban, so, like, Comrades Marathon Day was a day. Like, it was like a social event.
7: Yeah.
8: So even if I'm in Joburg on that day, I would put on the TV and, like, literally the whole day and watch people.
7: Yeah.
8: And I look at them and I think, my goodness, I hate driving from Durban to Maritzburg. I can't believe people run this stuff.
7: Right. Yeah. Has your wife done a Comrades?
8: She has. She didn't complete the one the first time she tried, same, but she has. Yeah.
7: Gosh.
8: Yeah.
7: I have such respect for people who do like ultra marathons and like really difficult things.
8: It's hard.
7: I have a friend that's obsessed with Hyroxes.
8: Uh-huh.
7: He's about to do his fourth one.
8: Wow.
7: And he keeps beating his time. Like, uh-oh, he betters the time.
8: Yeah.
7: And people who do marathons, I think, why are we running, what is a marathon, 42, right?
8: Yeah.
7: And then...
8: half marathon, 21.
7: Yeah, and Comrades is like
8: ultra,
7: an ultra marathon.
8: Yeah, ultra, yeah.
7: And I learned that Comrades isn't the longest in the world.
8: Yeah.
7: There are other marathons that are like 100 kilometers. Yeah. And I think, why?
8: But I think, isn't that a very human thing, right? Like you have areas of interest and you set yourself goals.
7: Right.
8: And then you reach those goals and then you're like, okay, maybe I can do another one. And then you set a higher target.
7: Yeah.
8: It's like, I don't know, maybe it's like, it's the joy maybe we get as humans for stretching the human spirit.
7: Yeah.
8: You know, to see how far we can actually take it. And
7: like how I keep saying to my friends, I want to do a difficult thing.
8: Yeah.
7: And initially it was going to be in Hyrux and my knees. absolutely not. So now it's Kilimanjaro.
8: Wow, you're going to hike up the mountain?
7: Yeah, I want to do it for my birthday because the particular group goes in August and my birthday is 2 days after Women's Day.
8: Right, and that's what you're doing. That's your difficult thing.
7: That's my difficult thing.
8: That's your Comrades Marathon.
7: And writing a book.
8: Another one?
7: Well, yes, it's been 5 years since my last one.
8: Okay, all right.
7: It's time.
8: Okay.
7: It's time.
8: It's a hard job. I didn't know how hard it was going to be until I did it.
7: Really?
8: In fact, if I didn't know, you know, like most things in my life, if I didn't know, I probably would have chickened out.
7: Really?
8: Yeah.
7: But this is your second book.
8: No, it was only first. I've never written before.
7: Wait, why do I think you had a book?
8: No,
7: I'm an entrepreneur.
8: I've never written a book.
7: Really?
8: No, no. I can definitely tell you I've never written a book.
7: I thought this was your second one.
8: No. I'm only an author now. It's okay. Like a new thing. I've joined your group.
7: You have an ISBN number.
8: Yeah, a whole thing, like published and stuff.
7: So you mentioned that you grew up in Durban. Hmm. Where in Durban?
8: I grew up in Umlazi. I was born in Umlazi.
7: Okay.
8: In a clinic there. Right. There was once a clinic in D section.
7: All right.
8: And we lived in B section, Ayagoleveni.
7: Right.
8: And yeah, as a young boy, I went to the local schools, primary schools. Back then, we used to have higher primary schools, for those who don't know. We used to have lower primary, LP, and we used to have higher primary, HP.
7: Right.
8: We moved out of B section into BB section, which is like a kind of like a new development. And that was the time that Mandela was being released. I remember distinctly the day he was released.
7: Right.
8: So that's when I started kind of growing up. And my grandparents and aunts and uncles and my mom then took us to the nearby colored area schools. So there's a nearby area called Wentworth, not far from Durban, mm-hmm. a bit of an industrial side of town. And that's when I did kind of like the higher grades or standards in primary.
7: What kind of kid were you? If we were to ask your teachers.
8: You mean in school or at home?
7: Both. Was there a difference?
8: I think so. I think at home I was probably very playful.
7: Okay.
8: I was, and I've always been until this very day, like, I value friendships.
7: Right.
8: Yeah, so I spent a lot of time with my friends. I was the kid probably who came home latest.
7: Yeah.
8: Because I'm playing soccer or we're doing some kind of thing.
7: What was the rule? Because my rule was I had to be home by the time the lights came on, the street lights.
8: Dark. I think mine was dark. It was probably around the same time, I guess. That's probably why the lights come on, right?
7: Yeah, right, okay.
8: Yeah, but like in Umlazi, you don't always have lights.
7: Yes, okay.
8: Come on time.
7: And so would you
8: necessarily
7: push it? Would you
8: absolutely
7: come home?
8: Absolutely.
7: At the very latest.
8: I remember my aunts, even my poor grandmother, calling me to come back.
7: Right.
8: I wasn't naughty. I just really enjoyed the outdoors. I enjoyed being out.
7: Right.
8: Until this very day, I guess, you know, maybe it's the personality thing. I don't know.
7: Yeah.
8: But then as a kid, you don't really know. So I was that kind of kid at home. At school, I was quite the studious one. I was a nerd. I was definitely a nerd.
7: Yeah.
8: But I wasn't the nerd who was gifted nerd. Because you get those like really annoying kids who are really smart. They go and play with you and go out with you. And then when it's time to write the test, you think you all didn't study and they aced
7: Meanwhile,
8: the test.
7: Meanwhile, they've been studying.
8: I was the idiot who didn't ace the test. I needed to study. Yeah. I've definitely been the kid who needs to put in the work.
7: Is it because you were just smart?
8: No, I was the kid who had to put in the work. I was the one who had to study. So I think I have the ability to learn information. I don't think I'm like naturally like, you know, clever. Because there's those people that I just think like they're just naturally like gifted.
7: Yeah, they save need the to learn information stuff. And you know they retain stuff.
8: Yeah, and they know art and music and history. No, I need to read the history.
7: Okay.
8: So that I can sound really, you know, intelligent when I talk to Google on 702.
7: So what were the things you were tending towards in school? So you end up being a numbers guy. Did you always like numbers? Like did the maths and accounting, did that spark joy for you?
8: Funny enough, my favorite subject in high school was English.
7: Really?
8: I really loved poetry. I loved books. I loved reading. I even loved languages. I didn't particularly enjoy. I enjoyed like language structure, like Afrikaans. Like, you know, I used to love the way sentences are structured, the whole verleerdetijd and documentetijd. And that was like a thing. I was fascinated by these things. I actually don't really know why. But later, I definitely became a numbers person. I enjoyed maths. But I was intrigued by business. I definitely was intrigued by business.
7: Were you running a business when you were younger?
8: Since I was a little kid. That's probably why I wrote the book.
7: What was your first business?
8: I sold sweets in school.
7: Ah.
8: Yeah, actually, I first sold sweets in school for my mom and my aunt.
7: Okay.
8: Yeah, but I was like a pusher.
7: You were
8: for
7: a runner.
8: Sweets. I was the runner for sweets. So what they would do is they would, to supplement their income, they would buy sweets and, of course, picture Durban. So you go downtown Durban into the Indian trading areas, and that's where you buy tons of these cheap sweets and these big packets of chips.
7: Yes.
8: And you get home, you then sort them into little packets. Then you can make all sorts of things and pack them into little pieces. They would sell as teachers in their schools, but they also give me stuff so that I would sell in my school.
7: Right.
8: And by then, I was going to this colored school, so I had a little bit of a stash.
7: Right.
8: And I would sell to my friends. I'm not sure if that was very legal, but that's what I would do.
7: Yeah.
8: And that was my very, very first thing. And then later on, I was a newspaper boy.
7: Really?
8: I delivered newspapers.
7: Wow.
8: Yeah, through the
7: How
8: rain.
7: How much money were you making from the sweet business? Were you getting like a
8: I got a cut.
7: A cut of profit?
8: Yeah, I got commission.
7: Oh, that's very
8: that's
7: nice.
8: That's when I first learned that like being a salesman is really hard. You do all the work and the boss gets the profits. Right. And you just get like a sliver.
7: Right.
8: Yeah.
7: What was your cut? Do you remember?
8: I probably got 10 or 20%, whatever. Okay. It was probably like my pocket money.
7: Okay.
8: Yeah, which was funded by me.
7: Okay.
8: Yeah, which wasn't a difficult issue at the time. But now that I think back, I kind of funded a piece of my own pocket money from my parents.
7: But then that gave you a... You had a what's the word, like a motivation. You had a...
8: Yeah.
7: You had to move the stock.
8: Well, as soon as I realized that that's the only reason I had pocket money, I realized, okay, if I don't sell, I don't get pocket money.
7: Right, I got to move.
8: Yeah, absolutely.
7: And what were you doing with your pocket money? Were you saving it? Were you spending it?
8: I was definitely never a saver, hey?
7: Really?
8: Yeah, I was not a saver at all. It's actually a trait that I learned from my wife.
7: Really?
8: Landis is a big saver. I'm not a big saver. I've never really been a big saver. I'm also not a big spender.
7: Oh,
8: that
7: okay.
8: Makes any sense.
7: You just kind of look at
8: the
7: money?
8: Like, I kind of just live life. I do the things that I really want to do. Because I really think like joy, freedom, real quality of life is the ability to do the things you want to do when you want to do them, notwithstanding how much or less they cost.
7: Right.
8: So to get to a place where there's a lot of money or just enough money, I think you'll find a lot of joy if most of the things that give you contentment and joy you can afford. Right. I think you'd be a very happy person.
7: Yeah.
8: So I'm not a big spender. I'm also not like a big saver. Oh, the rainy day. Oh, let's save in case something. I'm definitely not that guy.
7: So you're somewhere in the middle.
8: I'm kind of like that guy. Yeah, like I'll wear decent clothes, but I'm not going to go Diamond Walk, Sandton City and overspend on a pair of shoes. I'm not that guy either.
7: Right.
8: No.
7: What is the thing you will not compromise on, though?
8: Like hotel rooms.
7: Okay. Because everyone has a thing, right? Where you're like, look, I don't care, like, I don't care what we eat, I don't care, but I will not compromise on my coffee, for instance, or I will not compromise on...
8: Yeah, now you're making me think, right? I think hotel rooms lately,
7: when
8: we were much younger, we would stay wherever. We'd be more interested about the surroundings because we never really spent much time in the hotel rooms.
7: Now that you're older,
8: because like, you know, the vitality is not the same. So you still go away... But you're not 28 anymore where you like leave the hotel at 7, you pack at 7.
7: I need a nap every day on holiday.
8: Absolutely.
7: So the hotel matters.
8: It is important. The room service is important.
7: Yes.
8: The bar fridge is important.
7: I'm going to use them.
8: If you want a bottle of water, you don't have to call reception every damn time. There should be like a bottle, like it should be a bottle of water in the fridge that's cold, right?
7: So hotels?
8: Yeah, so I would say hotel rooms.
7: Okay.
8: And so like I don't care about flights. Like I could fly economy, cattle class, I don't care as long as I get there.
7: Really?
8: Yeah. I'm that guy who picks the seat with the extra leg room,
7: right,
8: but it's cheaper than...
7: Because you're quite tall.
8: Yeah, but I'm not going to go and spend twice as much just because I want to be on the front of the
7: plane.
8: You
7: don't want a life flight?
8: It's not clever. But look, if you give me a free upgrade, I'm taking it. Don't get me twisted.
7: Oh, okay.
8: So if anyone is listening from any airline and they see me checking in, please do upgrade me. But I'm not paying twice as much, no.
7: Okay. So hotel rooms, what else?
8: Hotel food.
7: Okay.
8: And wine. I really like wine.
7: Oh.
8: I really like wine.
7: What kind of wine?
8: All wines. I think wines are like an expression of art, man. I think...
7: So red, white, rosé.
8: Yeah, red, white. Lately, thanks to Raymond Lover, a friend of mine, I'm becoming a Pinot Noir snob.
7: Oh.
8: Which apparently is the varietal that really shows you have an educated and sophisticated palate.
7: Oh.
8: I never used to like Pinot Noir.
7: I don't like red wine.
8: You don't like red wine? Shame on you, child.
7: I think it tastes like dirt.
8: Whoa! Ban Gugu Shungu from 702 for life.
7: I think it tastes like dirt. And I really want to like it. And I lived in Cape Town at some point. And like
8: you
7: a good wine
8: Cape Town
7: is...
8: And you think red wine tastes like dirt.
7: I just think it tastes like... Yeah.
8: Do you like white wine?
7: Love. Oh, my gosh.
8: Which varietal is your favorite of all the whites?
7: I love a Chenin Blanc.
8: Lovely.
7: That's like any time. I do love a Chardonnay. Actually, like a drier wine. So Chenin Blanc, Sauvignon, and then I'll have a Chardonnay.
8: Okay, but Chenin Blanc is your favorite.
7: That is my girl.
8: That's cool. You should drink the wine you like.
7: Right?
8: You don't like red, you don't like red.
7: Don't like
8: just
7: red.
8: Don't say it tastes like dirt.
7: Oh, I should just... Just be like, oh, no thanks.
8: Yeah, no thanks.
7: I'll have a
8: I'm sure it's a great wine, but I'll have white.
7: I feel like white today. Okay, thank you. I've noted. Okay, so you become this young business person. You start your business quite young. You realize how commission works. When do you decide that, like, chartered accountancy is what you want to do. Because it was also, certainly when I was in school, CAs or the people who became CAs were really smart.
8: Was a teacher.
7: Uh-huh.
8: Was a teacher. So in the school I was in Newlands East Secondary School, which is a colored township just before Wamashu in Durban. And we used to have a guidance counselor who would come once or twice a week. And she would essentially take the whole high school on guidance, just to help kids think about their futures. And I told her that I one day want to run my own business. And she said to me, well, her kind of research on entrepreneurs, they've either studied engineering or they've studied finance.
7: Okay.
8: So she reckons that should be your area of study. Because when you're in high school, you're not thinking kind of like much further than university. You know, you're always thinking like, what am I going to study? You're hardly thinking, what do I one day want to become? Which is probably not that smart, but that's certainly where my headspace was. And I chose accounting because I liked the numbers and I was pretty good at accounting.
7: Right.
8: And
7: so your numbers always balanced?
8: Yeah, my balance sheet always balanced. And you know, in high school, that was like creme de la creme.
7: It really
8: now
7: was.
8: You've arrived. Hey guys, it balanced.
7: It balanced.
8: Yeah, after the exams, like, did your balance sheet balance?
7: No.
8: Yeah, mine didn't balance. But yours balanced. Yet, of course, you could get it all wrong and it could still balance.
7: Right. Okay. Yeah, mine, I'm trying to remember, because I dropped accounting after grade 9, but I think having a balanced balance sheet was quite rare.
8: Yeah.
7: I found numbers quite scary, to be honest.
8: Did you?
7: Yeah.
8: I think life is numbers.
7: It is. I mean, you're using maths all the time, right?
8: I mean, you had 702.
7: Right. When you're driving, you're doing maths.
8: Always.
7: Will I make the lights as a pedestrian?
8: Always. It's 827.
7: Yeah. Numbers everywhere, right? But they can be, well, certainly for me, they're a bit scary. And what do you say to, like, young people who go, I too want to do finance, or I want to, you know, be a chartered accountant or business person, but I'm really scared of numbers? Because some people do have this kind of fear, and it comes from school, that, oh, I'm not good at maths, I'm not going to be good at this thing.
8: You know, now that I have children, I have a very different perspective of what you say to younger people.
7: Really?
8: Especially us, well, me, older person.
7: Right.
8: You need to, like, really think through the things that come out of your mouth when you're speaking to a younger person, because their brain is a big sponge and they're likely to take you seriously and really believe you.
7: Right.
8: So, like, can you just like, give it some thought? Because this young, poor young person is going to believe what you're saying.
7: Right.
8: And I would say probably the thing that will serve you the most when you're a young person asking yourself that kind of question is figuring out what you're good at.
7: All right.
8: Or what is it that you are passionate about? Or what is it that you can see yourself doing for the rest of your life? You may not know exactly what.
7: Right.
8: But by the time you kind of 18, 19, I have a 19-year-old boy, and you have a sense of the things that give you joy, that stimulate you, and you have a sense of the things that you'd rather not do. Right. And if numbers are the things you'd rather not do, I would hate to say to you, yeah, go and double down on numbers and figure out and kind of fall in love with them, force the love. Why? I mean, that's a life less lived. Right. Maybe there's something in you that is more in the humanities. Mm-hmm. And boy, does the world not need people that can spend time understanding human beings and helping human beings get through life. So maybe that's your kind of calling or your kind of place in the world.
7: Right.
8: As opposed to beating your head against the wall, trying to be a numbers person, falling in love with this thing. That actually, it just doesn't vibe with you.
7: Thing.
8: So I would much rather you double down on the things you're good at. It reminds me of a story. I think I share it in the book. Tiger Woods in his heyday. So as you probably know, the game of golf has different elements. You know, you tee the ball off, that's called a drive. You hit the approach shot with an iron. If you get into the bunker or somewhere, you might chip. So that's a wedge shot. And then you get onto the green and now you're putting. So there's all these different elements. And different players are different at different elements. And Tiger's coach wrote in his book that Tiger would practice the parts of his game that he's strong at.
7: Oh.
8: He would spend more practice time on his strengths on the practice field.
7: Mm-hmm.
8: And he would just make sure he doesn't totally suck.
7: With the other stuff he's not so good at. Ah.
8: So he will just practice to make sure that when that moment in the game comes, he doesn't totally mess it up.
7: Right.
8: But actually, he would practice his strength. In other words, he'll be the best player in the world in what he's really strong at. And he'll just be okay on the other stuff. And look at him.
7: It turned out okay.
8: Yep.
7: And so it's interesting that you say, the kind of advice you give to young people is a little bit different. And one of the things you'd say is figure out what you are good at, right? And so for you, you are good at a few things.
8: I am.
7: How do you figure that out?
8: I think I'm better in numbers than most things.
7: Okay.
8: So
7: are numbers kind of like at the core of everything?
8: I think so. I think there's a lot of, I think God blessed me with many, many things. I come from a conference just this week in Dar es Salaam, and this guy did a presentation about various birds, and they're all like an explanation of personality types.
7: Right.
8: And everybody wanted to be the eagle, you know, the visionary, the one who sets the theme, the tone, blah, blah, blah,
7: big view.
8: And it turned out I'm a parrot.
7: Oh.
8: I mean, and here I am at Radio 702 talking to you. And a parrot is apparently somebody that connects with people by how they talk and act and how receptive they are.
7: Right.
8: So I have those talents, but I think at the core of them has been this love and obsession for numbers.
7: Yeah. If you've just joined us, we are in The Profile with seasoned entrepreneur, chartered accountant, author, Andy Lekumalo joins us in The Profile this morning, and we're getting to know him a little better. 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And send us a WhatsApp voice note on 072-702-1702. We'll continue our conversation in a moment. But right now, though, it's 29 minutes before 9 o'clock. 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
7: 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Welcome back to 702 Weekend Breakfast with me, Gugs Mhlongo. 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And we're taking your calls on 011-883-0702, your SMSs on 31702, and your WhatsApps on 072-702-1702. Andile, we were talking about how you are good at connecting. And you were saying, you know, for kids or young people, thinking about what to do, find the thing you are good at.
8: Yeah.
7: How does an accountant end up in radio? Because that's part of your life. You did radio for a bit.
8: Yeah, I did, didn't I?
7: Granted, you did the markets, but you were in radio.
8: Yeah, I enjoyed the business show very much. So how I ended up on radio, I wasn't supposed to be on air.
7: Okay.
8: So I joined an investment business in 2007.
7: Okay.
8: And this was an investment business called MSG Africa, run by Simpiwe and Given. And at the time, they owned some advertising agency businesses. And in fact, later that year, we're going to launch Capricorn FM in Limpopo,
7: right,
8: which is a music radio station for the province of Limpopo. So I joined in about June of that year. And in December that year, we launched Capricorn. So that was our first kind of radio station business.
7: Right.
8: And that was amazing. Simpiwe moved over there. We ran the business. We grew that business. Millions of listeners. And that was really doing well. But I was the CFO of the business, being the accountant, given as a CEO. And Simpiwe was kind of the ops guy, but he moved to go and run the radio station in Capricorn.
7: Right.
8: And the years that followed, we did all sorts of things. We sold out of our ad agency business to WPP, which was a wonderful exit just before the 2010 World Cup. And then the license for a talk radio station in Gauteng came up. So we applied and, you know, fast forward, we won the license for Power.
7: Right.
8: And we launched Power, and it was like, you know, Power is going to be like the alternative to 702, actually.
7: Right.
8: Ironically, I'm here.
7: Yeah.
8: And it was a great ride. But one day, probably maybe a couple of years into the radio station, probably 2 years into the radio station, our presenter got ill.
7: Right.
8: So at the time, I was kind of doubling up running the day-to-day business of Power. But the radio guy was Given, not me.
7: Right.
8: So if there were radio issues, it went to him. But forever, because this guy was doing a business show and I and him had a good relationship, he phoned me and said, my voice, I'm really ill. I can't make the show.
7: And what time is this?
8: This is 3 o'clock. Okay. It's a good question because this is 3 o'clock and our show starts at 5.
7: Right.
8: So Bruce Whitfield's money show was at 6.
7: Yes.
8: Our Power business show was at 5. Which was a really smart move by us because we're hoping we'll be so amazing from 5 to 6, you won't leave.
7: Right.
8: But if you do leave, by the time you leave, at least Bruce is still on.
7: Right.
8: You know, so it was actually a pretty good, clever idea by the team. Anyway,
7: He calls you, I can't do it.
8: He calls me, I can't do it.
7: Call me.
8: And I literally hand over the phone to Given. I might have even thrown it to him. Like, Mkari, there you go. The guy can't make it. He's like, he talks to the guy at the end of the call, and he's like, let's have a smoke. That's Given's way of saying, let's have a conversation. Right. And indeed, he lights up a cigarette, and the rest is history. I get convinced that on that day, I'm doing Power business.
7: Forever?
8: No, just that day.
7: Okay.
8: And this is how cunning my partner can be. Just that day, boy. No, I'll teach you. I'll show you how the clock works. I learned everything about the clock that you clearly are pro at. I didn't even know that a radio clock has all these little dots that show that the minute is about to end.
7: Yes.
8: And he was like, you know, discipline, news must be on the hour.
7: Yes.
8: Not a minute after, not a minute before.
7: On the hour.
8: On the hour, traffic, quarter of the hour, headlines, half hour, blah, blah, blah, blah. The green things mean this, the red things mean that on the screen. I did not know all of this stuff.
7: Right.
8: And I was probably horrible my first one. But
7: three years
8: later, I loved every moment of it.
7: Yeah?
8: So I did it for about 3 years and I really enjoyed it. I really, really did. And as a part of my life, I wouldn't. Oh, man, I would do all over again.
7: I was about to ask.
8: I would absolutely.
7: Would you go back?
8: I would definitely go back.
7: Yeah?
8: Absolutely.
7: Same formats? Like talk?
8: I don't know. Whatever, business talk? Whatever it'll be at the time.
7: Yeah.
8: You know, half, not even half. I'd say 80%, Gugu, of the things I have done in my life are as a result of responding or reacting to an opportunity at the time it was presented to me.
7: Right.
8: It wasn't because I sat down somewhere, had this whole vision board,
7: right,
8: and I decided I'm going to do this, and I did it all. No. Right.
7: Yeah.
8: No. I'm just maybe pretty good at responding to opportunity or to knowing what's good for me and what's not. And I haven't always gotten it right, but most of the time I've got.
7: Yeah.
8: Yeah.
7: We have a WhatsApp message from Tembile here, and she says, I'm excited listening to your guest, but I feel nostalgic hearing Wentworth. I was brought up by Umamncane, who ultimately left me a house there. I sold it and invested in a holiday home in Balito. I feel warm inside about Durban. Do you miss Durban?
8: I love Durban.
7: Really?
8: Yeah, and it's great that I don't have to miss it much. I just get onto the plane, and 45 minutes later, I'm there.
7: It's an hour away.
8: My grandmother's still there.
7: Really?
8: My aunts are still there.
7: How old's your grand?
8: Uncles are still there. Oof, my grand is probably like 90 now. Probably like 88, I'd say.
7: Yeah?
8: Yeah, and she's like the matriarch of the family.
7: Such a treat having
8: her. Yeah, and every time I'm in Durban, I always try and make a turn at the aunt she lives with, because right, that's how we do it. Like, she moves around between aunts.
7: Oh, nice.
8: So all her daughters get a chance to look after her.
7: Right.
8: So at any given time, she's with one of the aunts, which is great, because then you get to see the rest of the family. So yeah, I love Durban. I miss Durban. Durban gave me so much. I worry about Durban a lot from a development as a city perspective.
7: Yeah.
8: I think we've tracked behind.
7: Yeah.
8: And there's a lot of cities like that in South Africa. You know, I don't know, it was last time you went to like East London. When I was growing up, East London was a booming town. And now when I go to East London downtown, it doesn't look like what it used to be. And I worry that Durban might end up there. I worry that Joburg might end up there. I mean,
7: yeah,
8: we've had many conversations in this province about, you know, the regeneration of our cities.
7: Yeah.
8: And I envy Cape Town because it still has that city feeling, you know, not everything is, there's stuff in the outskirts, but the city is still very alive.
7: Yeah, yeah, yeah.
8: And I worry that Durban might lose that if we don't find a way to get that back.
7: Yeah, and Durban is such an exciting kind of city. I'm thinking of that, like, promenade.
8: Yeah.
7: With the, there used to be, like, that kiddies town.
8: Yeah, Mini Town.
7: Yeah, like, that's one of my earliest memories of, because I grew up in Joburg, born, raised in Joburg, but Durban was, like, where you went as a family. Yeah,
8: absolutely,
7: you know?
8: Absolutely.
7: And I think of that, like, that promenade and people walking around. It just felt, it had a particular, and it was a feeling you didn't get anywhere else. You don't get it in Cape Town. Obviously, Joburg doesn't have a sea, but it was, like, there was a particular feeling you got in Durban specifically.
8: And it's amazing, Gugu, how all of that is driven by municipalities.
7: Yeah.
8: And how that is driven by leadership.
7: Mm.
8: That, you know, those were times that I'm pretty sure if you asked Durbanites who were probably in business or in some kind of profession, they would recall who was the mayor. They would recall, you know, who ran different parts of the city. That's the reason why the city looked that good.
7: Yeah.
8: Who ran tourism, for example, that made people believe, especially Gautengers. I mean, especially black people in Gauteng.
7: Yeah.
8: I mean, Durban was the holiday place.
7: That's where you went. Yeah.
8: But that's because somebody built that reputation. Somebody built that brand, like,
7: yes,
8: deliberately and with intention. And I still worry about that. So
7: yeah.
8: I feel the nostalgia that your caller feels.
7: Yeah.
8: Yeah.
7: Received a WhatsApp voice note on 0727021702.
9: I used to work with Andile back at Deloitte in Durban. A fantastic young man. Really dynamic. And I'm glad to see him, you know, progressing so far in his life. Andile, if you remember me, it's Emmanuel. From back in the day, I think we're still on LinkedIn and all of that. Yeah, so keep on keeping on. And you're a great example to young black men all around the country. Take care.
7: Thank you very much for that WhatsApp voice note, Emmanuel. Do you remember Emmanuel?
8: Of course, of course.
7: You have to say yes now.
8: No, no, I definitely remember Emmanuel. We're pretty close, actually. Big guy.
7: Really?
8: With that deep voice that you hear. That's exactly how he speaks.
7: Really?
8: He didn't do that for radio.
7: Like, he sounds like that
8: yeah,
7: all the time.
8: Yeah, all the time. Like, Sheepers. That Trezor Shabalala vibe.
7: Yeah, yeah, yeah.
8: Yeah, yeah, yeah. I remember Emmanuel very well. We did articles together at Deloitte Durban.
7: Wow.
8: Yeah.
7: Okay. So, you've written a book.
8: Yes, I have.
7: And Things I Wish I Knew, What No One Teaches You About Starting and Growing a Business. Where did the idea come from? How long had it been like cooking in the back of your mind?
8: Pretty much all my life.
7: Really?
8: Yeah, it's that book. It's the book I have in me.
7: Okay.
8: I'm not sure I'll have another, but this is the
7: I'm
8: one.
7: I'm sure
8: that,
7: you will.
8: That was, yeah, you know that book that nudges you?
7: Yeah.
8: Every once in a while you're on holiday and your brain is relaxing. You think about it. You'd be like, oh, if I had to write, oh, I'd write about this. Or you go through an experience in business. You're like, man, I wonder how many budding entrepreneurs, young people know about this stuff.
7: Yeah.
8: And you'd be like, oh, I got to write this. I got to figure out a way. So it took me 6 years to write like 60% of the book.
7: Right.
8: It took me like a year to finish the 40%.
7: Oh.
8: Yeah, that's because the 6 years was just me writing whatever I felt like.
7: Yeah.
8: Until, you know, Spongile Machika from Penguin found me, stalked me, and got me to sign a publisher contract. And now I had to really finish the book.
7: Yeah.
8: And really get my ideas more organized, et cetera, which was a great process. Thanks to them for helping me put it together in the way that it's turned out. So it was the book in me. It is a letter to my younger self. It's the letter I wish, it's the uncle I wish I had. Before I started a business, it's the counsel, it's the guidance, it's here, man. Here are the things to look out for, and when these things happen, don't feel weird. You're not the only one. It's not the end of the world.
7: Right.
8: This is normal.
7: Yeah.
8: And here's how I dealt with it. I'm sure when it happens to you, you'll figure it out. But most importantly, don't be overwhelmed.
7: Right. And so often with entrepreneurship, especially given our youth unemployment crisis, which is the highest in the world, young people are told, well, you know, there aren't any jobs. You're not going to work in a factory or, you know, or a store or whatever, or an office. Start a business. Start a business. Yep. And often we'll get, you know, examples of people like Bill Gates or Mark Zuckerberg or American examples.
8: Yep.
7: Like, oh, so-and-so started a business out of their parents' yep. garage. What is the thing you think young entrepreneurs need to learn the most? I often think I could never be an entrepreneur. I don't think I have the grit.
8: Yeah.
7: I think entrepreneurship takes so much like grit. And
8: it does.
7: And I don't know that I have that kind of grit.
8: And that's okay. That really is. So in my mind, Google, I think we need to distinguish a few definitions. I think there's a big difference between somebody who's self-employed
7: mm-hmm.
8: and somebody who's an entrepreneur.
7: Oh, that's interesting. I use them interchangeably. Why the difference?
8: And most people do. So I think when government is saying there aren't jobs, start your businesses, they're basically saying there isn't a job that somebody else can give you, so start your own job.
7: Right. Become self-employed.
8: Find something you can do that can earn you an income, and you don't have to rely on some corporate or government giving you that thing, okay. which is a job. Mm-hmm. So create a job for yourself. So if I, and I write about it also in the book, I write about a story where I went to a golf day and I had, in golf you play in fours, the one guy was a banker, the other was a lawyer, the other guy, I couldn't find him on Google. And when I go to a golf day and I get paired with people, they often send you the list, like you're going to be paying with Google Mlungu, so you go online, you're like, who's Google Mlungu? Let me know a few
7: Let's
8: things about her.
7: Yeah, yeah.
8: So then when I'm playing with her and we walk into the kind of our next shots, I can ask you about your experience at Rhodes, ask you about your book, you know, ask you about growing up in the Western Cape. I can talk to you about things because I've read.
7: Right.
8: This guy, I couldn't find anything about him. So I start talking, but I know nothing. Okay. And he's like, eventually he tells me he's an electrician.
7: Oh.
8: He has one buggy. He has four employees. And he operates in the northern suburbs of Joburg, kind of like Malibongwe side, Northgate area. So that Sharon Lea type area. And he's just an electrician. That's all he does. He does house calls.
7: Yeah.
8: He's no business clients. Everyone's a house call.
7: Oh.
8: And I said to him, so are you going to scale your business? You know, like, are you going to buy more buggies and employ more people and grow into like other parts of Gauteng, maybe the East Rand, the West Rand, maybe Pretoria, maybe other provinces, maybe the continent? And he's like, nah, I'm just going to have my buggy and my four guys.
7: Employees.
8: And he was the happiest guy of all four of us. The other two busy answering their phones, typing text messages, taking urgent calls. This guy played better than us, scored the best goal on the day. He was so calm. He didn't take a single call. All I'm saying is there's room for guys like that.
7: Right.
8: There's room for guys who's just created a job and is happy in his job.
7: Not everything needs to be an Apple.
8: No, brother. No, not everybody is going to be a Steve Jobs or right. all of the people that get quoted as trying to be.
7: Yeah.
8: And then there's entrepreneurs, people who may start out small, but their absolute ambition is to build something huge and large.
7: Right.
8: That's the stuff that needs to a lot of the grit that you talk about.
7: Right.
8: That's the stuff that could be intimidating when people think about it. And to be blunt, that's the stuff that's really, really, really, really hard to do. But if you learn a trade, if you learn a trade and you are able to service customers in good quality at an accessible price with consistency, you can probably be self-employed.
7: Right.
8: And that's
7: so
8: okay.
7: So create one job.
8: You can create one job
7: for yourself.
8: Job. Absolutely. It's very possible. So I do think that we need to have these conversations more and stop confusing people about what they should or should not be.
7: Right.
8: And then they look to examples that don't really apply to them.
7: Yeah.
8: So that guy was an electrician or a plumber or whatever. Why are you looking at Bill Gates? That's not your ambition. Your ambition is to feed your family, have a nice home, have a lovely business. Maybe he was even telling me on the golf course how much he loves dropping off and picking up his kids.
7: Oh, lovely.
8: Because that's his thing.
7: Yeah.
8: And that job allows him to do so. Now, if he's trying to build the most global electrician company, he may not be able to do that.
7: Yeah, there's no time for that.
8: So I think there's a deeper conversation that we may not have time for today, but like, I think at a policy level, we need to be very clear what we're talking about when we say to young people, if you can't get jobs, start a business.
7: It's fine. I'll have you back for the small business check and we'll talk about it there. I'm interested in how you deal with failure or things that don't quite work out because that's the nature of life, right? Yeah. And in fact, we hear that a lot of small businesses fail within the first, is it the first 18 months?
8: Yeah,
7: it's just
8: much.
7: Really tough to like start a thing and keep it going.
8: Yes.
7: And I imagine that number was also in a very different economy, right? Yeah. I often wonder what the number looks like now.
8: It hasn't changed much.
7: It hasn't changed?
8: Not that much.
7: And so what do you wish you knew about things not working out? Because sometimes they won't.
8: So there's a chapter in the book called You Will Fail.
7: Ah, as in guaranteed.
8: Will.
7: 100%.
8: Willy. Willy, as they would say. Not you might, not ooh, be careful, it could happen. I think, or rather, the thing that I wish I knew is exactly that.
7: Yeah.
8: That every entrepreneur will fail at something at some stage.
7: Right.
8: And this is standard. It comes with the territory.
7: Mm-hmm.
8: It's what we do as entrepreneurs. We fail. The stuff most people read about is our successes. Right. But the stuff that actually happens is a lot of failures and a lot more failures than those successes.
7: Right.
8: So it's going to happen. And the thing that's most painful about failure is the fact that it's unexpected.
7: Ah.
8: So I make an analogy of failure and death. We're all going to die.
7: Right.
8: But we don't wake up every morning thinking, oh,
7: this is
8: maybe
7: the day.
8: Today is the day.
7: Yeah.
8: Maybe I shouldn't leave the house. Hey, maybe I should take a different route to work. Kids, you know, you fully expect that you're going to leave home.
7: And come home.
8: And you fully expect that you're going to come back home, see your kids, kiss your husband or wife and sleep. You fully expect it. But we all know there are many people around the world who start the day exactly the same way. And it doesn't turn out that way.
7: Right.
8: So in business, you should still venture. You should still go out there and try your absolute best. With the reality that some of the things you try out may not work. But unlike death with business, you can always start again. You know, that's why governments created limited liability companies. Because you and I could start a business today, Googs, try something, it doesn't work, we do the best we can. As long as we don't defraud anybody, that company could be even deregistered and liquidated.
7: Right.
8: People can get cents in a rand. We can move on and start again.
7: Right.
8: I met a guy not so long ago who started one of the businesses in South Africa that had a big, big, big media coverage on how much he lost money of depositors and everything. That guy runs a successful business today.
7: Oh.
8: It's not public, but he's moving on with life. He's very comfortable. Everybody thinks he's this villain, this bad guy who lost everyone money, and he did. But he was able to start again and raise money from the same investors who were invested in the business that failed. So I think the most important lesson about failure is it'll happen. Stop being surprised when it happens. But like life, live it to the full. Go out there every day, try your best with the full expectation that that very thing you're trying may not
7: work. Fail. And that's okay.
8: That's fine.
7: Like there's nothing wrong with you. It's
8: it
7: just
8: happens to every single entrepreneur.
7: Yeah.
8: Everyone you know is successful has twice as many failures.
7: Yeah.
8: I can guarantee you.
7: Even people like Oprah, right, have had like, they launch things, they failed, and they, you know, try again.
8: Yep.
7: Try something else.
8: But the thing we see are mostly the successes.
7: Right.
8: Rightfully so, though. But that's the thing we see. I mean, almost every entrepreneur, everybody that's in the news, we see the successes. Success. You don't see the failures. Yeah. But they are absolutely there.
7: Yeah.
8: They are absolutely there. So don't feel weird. Don't feel like you are the failure. Just the business failed.
7: Right. Ah, that's interesting. The business failed. Not you.
8: Not you.
7: Ah.
8: You just really tried something you thought would work. It didn't work.
7: And we move on.
8: And you move on.
7: We've received quite a few WhatsApp messages, and I want to read them before we run out of time. So, Taki says, hi, Googs. What an inspiring conversation with Andile. Another SMS on 31702 says, what a delightful man, so full of life. Someone else says, Googs, thanks for having Uput Andile, Umtuwa. He's truly an all-rounded inspiration and a true actions guy. That I am an entrepreneur really assisted shaping many of us as he came to Durban several times. Ngiyabonga. That's from Thandekile. And another one here from Sim says, Sanbonani, I'm enjoying listening to my hometown boy. I also lived at B section. And also adds, I also worry about Etegwini. All the best, Sim. And yeah, and I mean, the work you did with I Am an Entrepreneur, it's kind of, for me, feels like, this book becomes the logical progression of it.
8: Very much so.
7: Yeah.
8: It's my love job. A friend of mine calls it my love job.
7: My love
8: job. Yeah, that's my love job. That gives me so much joy and satisfaction. It's hard because you are helping really ambitious, mostly younger, mostly black, entrepreneurial people to survive and thrive in an economy in a country that is really difficult to do so.
7: Mm.
8: Our markets can be quite competitive between the small guy and the very big corporates. In a macroeconomic environment that's not always certain, that doesn't always kind of grow at the right levels. So it's not easy, but it's very fulfilling when you find that success. I mean, every week, at least once a week, I'll get a story of some difficulties in the companies we support and the entrepreneurs we support. And just like that one or two success, and it makes you want to do it all over again the next week. So
7: yeah.
8: It's very fulfilling work. And I'm glad that many entrepreneurs have used the platform.
7: Yeah.
8: You know, because you don't want to build these things and
7: no one
8: really applies them.
7: Yeah.
8: So we go around the country. We've been doing it for 13 years. We help entrepreneurs build and grow their businesses. And hopefully we'll keep doing that in years to come.
7: Yeah. I can't believe our time is over. It felt like we just started. But thank you so much for giving us part of your Sunday. What a delight it's been having you on the show.
8: Thank you. And I hope you can try one sip of red wine.
7: Okay, I'll try.
8: Okay.
7: I'll try. Give me a recommendation. That's Andile Khumalo.
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1: For the wrap of your Eyewitness News, I'm Sibs Matiela. Judges Mfundiselwa Ngosi and James Lukeleni have been recommended by the Judicial Service Commission for appointment to the Competition Appeal Court. The two candidates appeared before the JSC yesterday afternoon for appointment to the Special Court. The Competition Appeal Court hears appeals against decisions of the Competition Tribunal. The names of both judges will be recommended to President Cyril Ramaphosa for appointment. The special investigating unit has been given the green light to sell a Ferrari linked to businessman Hangwani Maumela for no less than 9.5 million rand. The luxury Ferrari SF90 hybrid supercar is among assets linked to the SIU's investigation into alleged corruption and maladministration involving Tembisa Hospital. The SIU says the Ferrari has been converted from a physical asset into cash, so its value can be preserved while the legal process continues. The sale itself does not constitute a final finding of criminal wrongdoing against Maumela. The broader SIU investigation and related legal proceedings are ongoing. The Matlanga Commission is set to reschedule the private hearing of dismissed General Feroz Khan. The former Crime Intelligence Deputy is grieving the passing of his uncle-in-law, who died in a shooting on Monday night. The relative and two others came under gunfire when their car broke down on the R21 near Kempton Park. A murder case is being investigated. The Commission confirmed that while Khan did appear remotely, he was granted a postponement. Meanwhile, Mpumalanga taxi boss Opa Bafana Sindane's subpoena to testify still stands. This after his second attempt to evade testimony was struck off the roll at the Pretoria High Court yesterday. Sindane is said to be cross-examined on his alleged dealings with police officers. Police uncovered yet another drug lab in the country, this time near Hartbeespoort in the northwest. Four suspects were arrested at the multi-million rand Mandrax drug production facility. The police's Adele Myberg says officers also seized firearms, including a rifle.
2: The four suspects, a 39-year-old Zimbabwean national male and three females aged between 23 and 29, were arrested and charged with possession of unlicensed firearms and ammunition, as well as dealing and manufacturing of drugs. The suspects are expected to appear before the Brits Magistrate Court soon.
1: Last month, police uncovered a Mandrax lab in Erasmia near Pretoria with equipment worth over 100 million rand. At the time, police said that they were honing in on the South African leg of an alleged global drug route. A potential security breach led to an abrupt end to proceedings in the AKM murder trial at the Durban High Court yesterday after one of the suspects was handed a phone. Seven men appeared in court yesterday on charges related to the murders of rapper Keenan aka Forbes and celebrity chef Tibelo Tibs Motsoane. The pair was shot and killed outside a restaurant on Florida Road in Durban in February 2023. After the cell phone breach was identified, Judge Nomfundo Sphunzi ordered the court gallery be cleared. Earlier in the day, the court agreed to a separation of trials for the suspects. Six out of the seven accused had brought an application seeking to have their matter heard separately from their co-accused Eddie Mieza. Judge Sphunzi granted their application to separate Mieza's May 2022 murder charge from the AKA trial. And COSATU says government missed an opportunity to soften the impact of the latest fuel price hikes. Diesel has climbed to as much as 33 rand a litre, while the petrol price has increased to over 30 rand for the first time. COSATU's Matthew Park says a temporary fuel levy reduction would have cushioned the blow, and he's calling for such relief to be brought back for the last quarter of the year.
3: We do have a meeting some budget policy statement in 2 weeks' time. We think government could have acted now, and then they could have sorted out the paperwork, so to speak, and the budgetary bills at Parliament afterwards. But if we could have revived, and if we could still do revive the fuel levy relief for October, November, that could help cushion society.
1: Meanwhile, the South African National Taxi Council says it will engage government, the fuel industry and taxi operators regarding the price hike. Spokesperson Machigidipala says the Taxi Council wants to explore possible cushioning measures with the fuel industry through the sector's collective buying power. But she says Santaco is not yet making any announcement on the possible taxi fare increases.
4: The council recognizes that any adjustment to fares has a direct impact on commuters and therefore believes that all possible options must first be explored before a position is reached.
1: A partly cloudy Wednesday in store for Gauteng today. Johannesburg has dropped to an overnight low of 15 degrees, but will climb to a high of 26. Pretoria 16 and 29, and Vereeniging 15 and 25. Cape Town will be fine today with moderate southerly winds. Temperatures starting off at an overnight low of 10 degrees, but will peak at a high of 20. For these and other stories, visit ewn.co.za. And that's a wrap of your Eyewitness News.
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5: Masterclass.
6: Masterclass time on 702 Afternoons. And last week, we started our conversation on the declining birth rate. We also touched on the dipping fertility rate. This is part two of the conversation. We will do a bit of a recap, but I encourage you to listen to part one, as there was a lot of context and background that was shared in that conversation. 011-883-0702 and the WhatsApp line 072-702-1702. I'm delighted to welcome back lecturer and acting head of Department of Demography and Population Studies, Schools of Social Sciences and Public Health at WITS, Dr. Phezisayi Ndagurwa. Doctor, thank you so much for coming back.
7: Thank you for having me back. I really appreciate it.
6: So we didn't scare you off the first time.
7: No.
6: Just as a recap, as we touched on birth rate and fertility, remind us the difference between birth rate that's declining and the fertility one that's declining, and also how those figures were found.
7: Oh, thank you. So a recap, as we discussed last week, birth rates are based on a crude measure, or it is a crude measure that is looking at the number of births that are being recorded for every 1,000 people in South Africa. And those 1,000 people would include men and women of all age groups. Whereas the fertility rate, which is a term that is derived from the total fertility rate, which is a technical term that tells us the expected number of births that a woman will have by the time she turns 60, if the prevailing or the current patterns of childbearing across the age groups remain the same. So those are the distinctions between the two terms.
6: And please remind us, when you say 2.4 and 2.1, when we speak about statistics, so the famous one is get married, have your family with 2.4 children and the white picket fence and the two dogs. What are 2.4 human beings?
7: Yes, I think that was one of the questions that was raised at the end of the show last week. So what we need to understand is the 2.4 or 2.1, the number that comes after the decimal place is in essence indicating an average, expected average. It is not a literal count of people. So if I give an example, I would say, let's suppose we have 19 women and we have 10 children. So we say, how many children per woman?
6: Mm.
7: So we will say 10 children divided by 19 women and we'll get 1.9. But it doesn't mean that we are going to have a woman who's got a 0.9
6: child.
7: Yes. So I think the person that asked that question must be educated up to tertiary level from what he was saying, that statistics 101, which would be first year statistics. So if I could speak to that person just a little bit, I would say that consider the total fertility rate as a probability.
6: Yes.
7: That is the probability that the person will have these many times occurrences of a birth in their lifetime. I think that person will understand better that way.
6: So one of the driving factors that you shared of why the birth rate is decreasing was education. And you had shared that you know, back in the days where maybe the priority was not getting an education and times have changed, people want to not just get an education, be financially stable, and then maybe they consider going into that stage of their lives. And then I had raised the point about education in terms of women knowing and understanding that they have choices. You also did mention the last time around the fact that the reason that within a certain group of people, why you look at women and not at men is because women will know how many children they gave birth to.
7: Yes.
6: I want to come back to the part of the driving of the change. Outside of education, are we seeing a decrease because of how expensive children are? I mean, just this morning, I was hosting a panel discussion on a survey that came out that FNB did around education, financial education, basically the planning. And they say that most people who are parents, you will find that majority of them think they've planned, but only 8% of them within their group that they surveyed, their planning of how much the education as a whole is going to cost is only 8% of them that are accurate. And it even got me thinking about the fact that most of the time we're winging it. All these unexpected things that come through. How big of a factor is money in the conversation around how many children a woman or a married couple will choose to have?
7: Oh, yeah, that's a really strong question. I think it sits at the core of the question of fertility change. Because when we are looking at the role of money in life in general, it makes it possible to access certain things that go in every aspect of life, health, education, transportation, shelter. So the pressure on money is not just directly linked to the decision to have children, but also the decision to attain a particular standard of life as an individual. And you are raising an issue of unexpected costs. That is because education itself, the manner in which it is being delivered today is very different from the manner in which it was delivered 10, 20 years ago. Today, a parent would need to fork out more for the same kind of education than they would before, because you need to afford certain gadgets for the child to have to carry to school and for them to study. You would imagine that today, for your child to have sufficient resources to study, they need maybe a tablet or a computer. But 30 years ago, we didn't need a computer. We needed notebooks. And the cost of those things are very separate. Mm. So that's what is driving financial planning a bit astray from the optimum trajectory which parents would require to master in terms of their planning for their children.
6: Now, I'm not sure if the question I'm going to ask you was addressed within those particular statistics, but I know for a fact you have a view.
7: Okay.
6: What are we seeing in terms of the wealthier demographic versus the poorer demographic? Because some of the conversations are, number one, family planning is different when you're exceptionally wealthy versus not being. But also there's a perception around where people will say poor people shouldn't have children they can't afford. And people are becoming more vocal about it, where they're like, why do poor people like to have lots of children? Were the demographics according to income bracket addressed within that particular study?
7: Not necessarily.
6: Yeah.
7: In terms of income categories in relation to fertility, of course, our understanding of the scientific evidence is that those that are in the higher socioeconomic status households, they tend to have less children compared to those that are in the lower socioeconomic status. Why that is the case, one of the reasons is that the higher you go on the wealth index, you tend to emphasize more on, I'll use in quotation, the quality of children or the quality of life of children. Where if you would otherwise send your children to a public school, you would want to send them to a private school. If you'd want to send your children to a public hospital, you'd want to send them to a private hospital. So those are the factors that may drive lower birth rates or fertility rates among those that are on, in the higher socioeconomic categories. And for those that are in the lower socioeconomic categories, it is not just an individual decision to say, I'm having more children. But also, we think of it in terms of community effects. So if you find yourself in communities where on average each person is having three children, you are more likely to also have three children. And we also are looking at the background where we are coming from as a people. We know that raising children was not necessarily the preserve of the biological parents in the African settings. It was the extended household. So people would be able to have three, four children and get one or two of them raised by a relative also. So that's the background we are coming from. And for us to arrive at a point where we are going to have two children for each woman who is coming from a poorer background, it takes some time to arrive at that point.
6: When we then look at your higher income individuals, and I'm not even sure how to frame this question, but I'm trying to figure out conversations around fertility treatment would be treated like elective, right? So your medical aid will not necessarily just say, here's 250K because you want to have a baby.
7: Yeah.
6: Right? But in your poorer communities, that might not even be a conversation.
7: Yes.
6: Where does that even come into play? And we also know this is on the backdrop of culturally, if a woman was not falling pregnant quickly, a brother would step in or a sister would step in. And I don't know, I'm not even sure what the question is, but where do these factors fit into this picture?
7: Yeah, so these factors, I think they sit in this picture from a standpoint where the question on why are people having children? And from a perspective of those that are in the higher income categories, they are having children as a way to self-actualize and not necessarily as a demand on life itself, but want to exercise parenthood. So it's that's an informed decision that a person is choosing to have a child at a particular age for certain reasons that are different from reasons of societal expectations on a person. So we are breaking away from the traditional vices that would inform how we reproduce to values where they are more individualistic values. And we find individualistic values more among those that are in the higher income category. So that is where the gap is coming from in terms of why are people considering to have less children, and they are coming from higher income statuses compared to those that are in the lower income statuses.
6: Is it a myth or a fact? And you might not know,
7: yeah,
6: but there is a perception. I think it's not true that people have kids to get grants because it's really not that much money. But secondly, that sometimes in your lower socioeconomic circumstances, that a person might tend to have more children because your children now become your retirement plan.
7: Yeah, so that question is touching on two things. The first thing is, can we prove that are people having children so that they can access the grant? And the scientific evidence that is existing is that no. People are not deciding to have a child so that they can access a child grant. And then the second part of the question is using children as insurance, rather in old age.
6: Mm.
7: So we see that predominantly in the 70s and 80s, where children were a form of asset to households, but their value to the household was starting to be realized from puberty going upwards, when they can provide labor in the farms. But now, because of urbanization, we find that we are breaking away from that, and particularly in South Africa, which arguably has the highest urbanization rates in sub-Saharan Africa. We don't see children as an insurance effect for old age sustenance. And also considering that we have old age pension grant, so there's no motivation for people to have children so that they are thinking for their lives post 60 years of age. Because at that time, we see that many of the pensions, they are being used to look after the children these days.
6: It is so tough thinking about all those factors. Now, I saw a young gentleman speaking around this issue, and we do acknowledge, as we spoke about in our last conversation, that social media is a bubble and does not reflect what real life is. But one of the things that he said was to say that he can see that there's an uproar about the declining birth rate. And he was saying we need to ask ourselves the question, who is saying is a bad thing and why? And he gave the angle to say that the people it will affect are the ones that need workers in the future. And his view is the reason, and I wish I could remember the person's name now so I could give them the props and the credit, but he was saying that the future, if you're looking at South Africa today, and the fact that our unemployment rate is what it is, then a declining birth rate should be something we celebrate. But when you think about major corporations that need cheap labor, they should be the only ones, and probably are the only ones, who are upset about a declining birth rate, because in future, that means you have a smaller or more expensive workforce. Now, I know that this particular study did not go into such details, but because you work in the space of demography, I'd be curious to know your thoughts. And when we look at places like countries where maybe there was a birth control, where they would say one child per family, that are now complaining that there aren't enough children and giving incentives for women and couples to have more children because of that panic of the shrinking population.
7: So the summary view is quite correct. But in terms of raising an alarm, I would say that we are still far away from it.
6: Wait, do you mean alarm as in raising an alarm that the population's getting too small?
7: Yeah.
6: Okay, got you.
7: Yeah. We are still far away from experiencing a fall in the population. If anything, I think for the next 15 to 20 years, the population is going to continue to grow, even if fertility rates are going to continue declining the way they've been doing in the past 10 years.
6: Where are these extra humans coming from? It's still growing, but are you talking about immigration?
7: No. So immigration is a very small component to it. So let me bring in a term that may not be in our everyday use, and it is called population momentum. So population momentum is the continued increase in the size of the population, even when fertility rates are decreasing. And let me explain why that happens. It happens because the absolute numbers of people that are being added is higher, and mortality rates are decreasing.
6: The life expectancy is...
7: Yes. So when we look at South Africa today, and we look at the age structure, It has below 15 years. It's a bit wider, and it goes in a little bit. And then from 25, it also goes wider again.
6: Mm.
7: So these two slightly wider age groups, they are going to give us a higher number of people. So if, for instance, let's say a mother has got 10 children who are girls, and those 10 children will grow up and have 5 children each. It means each of them has got 50% less than what their mother had.
6: Yes.
7: But because they are more in number, by simply having 5 each, they have added 50 more people into the population. So that is going to drive population growth. Let me use an actual real example that we have observed, and that is the country of Brazil, which we know is our peer. Brazil went below replacement level fertility in 2005.
6: What does that mean, below replacement level?
7: Yes, thank you. And that is below 2. So it, the total fertility rate went below 2 in 2005.
6: What does below 2 mean? Does that mean for every woman that can have a child, where now you're more likely to have less than 2 children?
7: Yeah, what, yes, what it means is if we go into the population and we take all the women of reproductive age up to age 49 and we say all the children in the population, we spread them across all the women, and we say that each woman will end up with having less than 2.
6: I got you.
7: Yeah, and that is because there is a higher proportion of women who are reaching 50 without having a child at all. Yeah. So in that case, even with that, Brazil until 2025 had an increase of the population from 186 million to more than 210 million.
6: Yo.
7: So that's the illustration of the population momentum that is occurring, even with very low fertility rates.
6: We need a break to go to the news, but also my brain is broken from these statistics. My goodness, we're in school. Thank goodness we are continuing. Get your questions in 0727021702 or give us a call 011-883-0702.
0: 702
5: Masterclass.
6: And we continue in our masterclass. It is part two on the declining birth rate and South Africa's fertility rate that is dipping. 011-883-0702 and the WhatsApp line 0727021702 with Dr. Pedzisai Ndagurwa, lecturer and acting head of Department of Demography and Population Studies, Schools of Social Sciences and Public Health at WITS. Doctor, before we start to take more questions from our listeners, are there any other standout insights we need to take from this conversation around declining birth rates and dipping fertility rates as a country?
7: Well, I think yes. I think let me refer back to the question that you asked before we went on a break, and that was if we should be concerned with the declining birth rate as a country. And I would like to say that I think the concern should be more about maximizing the current demographic capacity that the country has. Because we do have very high youth unemployment, and that youth unemployment poses public health concerns in the future. Because you're going to have an elderly population that has not had any form of savings in their productive years, who will then require maximum dependence on the state for social assistance. So the immediate concern should be about how do we maximize the productive capacity that we have. And one clue that we need to look into is to look at the underlying drivers of high youth unemployment that we are experiencing currently. And we do understand that youth unemployment is being driven by structural factors. And that is the available skills that are in the youth are not matched to the available jobs in the economy. And also we are looking at how the economy has been growing over the past 10 years to 15 years. And we know that it has been capital intensive. And capital intensive tends to favor employment opportunities for those that are highly skilled, highly educated. And we do have many that have matric or not much of education beyond matric, who will require employment in the labor intensive sectors, the factories and the like. And we have lost some of the key factories. You would think of textile, which for some time went to Thailand in the early 2000s to the mid 2010s. So if we can have that back so that we have many people engaged in productive employment, then we can maximize the productive capacity. And that will shield the future population in terms of well-being, because when the youth are able to sustain themselves today and make some savings, it means they are able to sustain their children in much more better ways than they can currently do without employment.
6: Oh, I think that is well said. Hence, I, as a parent, I say this, I support people who choose to be child-free. For many, many reasons. I know there are those who say for the environment and others who say, I don't think it is a responsibility I want to take on. It is a very real responsibility, because it's not just like in my grandmother used to say, just have the child and then they don't need much. You'll figure it out. Guys, it is very expensive. Let me tell you, if you want a decent quality of life for your child. We have your voice notes coming through. We will answer your questions on 072-702-1702.
8: Hi, I'm interested to know where do these people do their research? Yeah, where is the declining death rate? Go to our clinics today. I don't believe it, honestly.
9: Good afternoon, Rile Bogile and your guest there, Florence from a beautiful Western Cape. This is my own personal opinion. I work in an area, in a farming area, and let me tell you, the people here are working damn hard. But the amount of kids that they have is just absurd. And what I have been told is because of the government grants. We live in a welfare state, and people know if I have an extra child, that's an extra 570 or whatever. Yeah, I think that's one of the draw cards of people having kids in the rural communities. Have a good job, bye-bye.
6: Thank you so much. Let's work backwards. That last question we've already answered earlier, to say that there is no proof as it stands that people have children to get a grant. Guys, if a grant is 500 rands, think about it. Would you want to sacrifice sleep and have all that stress and queue at the clinic for 500 rands? Think about it. It is a perception, which I think is possibly a higher LSM perception of people in poorer communities. I don't know if you want to give your thoughts there, Doctor.
7: Very briefly, I think there's no scientific proof for it, because we know that particularly for teenage mothers, they do not make a decision to say, I'm having a child so that I can access a grant. For many of them, the pregnancy is unplanned, which then ends up having a child. And of course, they will struggle to even survive on the grant, because the grant is meant for the child and it doesn't even cover all the needs for the child. So people don't intentionally have children so that they can access a grant.
6: And let's also keep in mind, some people fall pregnant without their own consent and do not necessarily have access to do something about it, or support, and many of the other socioeconomic and personal factors of why they would choose not to terminate an unwanted, not unplanned, unwanted pregnancy. Yeah. So the other question was, where do people do their research to say rates are declining? Because if you walk into clinics, there's just so many pregnancies happening. So I know this will be a repeat, but so we can remind everybody where these stats came from.
7: Yeah, so the stats are coming from the whole country. And of course, in every sphere, we find ourselves, be it at workplace or social circles, we tend to be associated with people. We tend to spend more time with people that are like us.
6: Mm.
7: And when you are working at a clinic or a hospital, you are working with people that are coming there for a particular service. And because people have to go and register, it means you are finding all the people that are coming for pregnancy-related or maternal services. But when you go into the communities, there are even way more people that are not coming for the service.
6: Mm.
7: And those people, they're not exposed to the need for that particular service. So that's why it gives the impression that there are way more people that are coming to obtain services, when in fact they are representing a tiny fraction of the population.
6: Mm. Okay, we've got another voice note on 072-702-1702.
10: Good afternoon, Lebogile. I'm just an ordinary layman, not an expert on any of your top of what you are discussing. But I can't see how a declining population can have any negatives. I can only see positives, because now I heard earlier on you were saying manual labor would be in short, there'll be a shortage of manual workers if the population declines. But already manual labor is no longer in demand. When I grew up, when you see a truck of cement, it would be having 8 men to carry that cement. But now it's only the driver and a forklift. It's only 8 people have been replaced by one person. So for me, I would welcome a declining population with where all the problems will disappear with that population. Kabelo in Pretoria.
6: Thanks, Kabelo. Maybe let me just repeat my statement. I understand sometimes people have just tuned in and catch the tail end. So what I was sharing was that there's a young gentleman who was sharing, based on the social media response to this conversation, saying he doesn't understand why people are angry about the declining birth rate. But the real question we should be asking is, who is upset about a declining birth rate? And he went on to say, the only people that really will be upset are the ones who own these conglomerates and are invested in having a bigger population so that you can have cheaper labor, because unemployment is so high. So I wasn't saying it's a positive or a negative. I was bringing it up as a factor to say the bigger picture beyond just, oh, why do women not want to have kids? What happened to women that were in the kitchen cooking? He was saying the real questions we need to be asking are, who benefits when the population continues to grow? Who complains about a declining birth rate and why? And look deeper into what the system is like. And the system is, and we all know, we are in a capitalist matrix, folks. You go to school to learn what? How to work. You work, and you work towards what? A retirement. That is what the system is. So the only people that should be concerned if the population declines and you've got now a new generation that is smaller are the ones that want a whole bunch of unemployed individuals that they can now say, well, I'm going to offer you 2 rand. Why? Because there's so many people sitting unemployed. So that is the context. But I don't know if you'd like to respond to when does a population actually start to decline, and when is it good for South Africa?
7: Yeah. So like I said earlier, for South Africa, we are still far away from experiencing a population decline. But I would want to say, in terms of the population size, the bigger the population, it means the bigger the market.
6: Mm.
7: So a country is in a better position to sustain certain innovations when it has a sufficient market. That is why if we look globally, the United States has been at the forefront of development and been the dominant country globally and it was owing to its huge market internally compared to other countries.
6: Mm.
7: And of course, until China realized and aligned its policies to its development, we can see what is happening to China in terms of innovation and what they are able to sustain, because you can sustain certain products and innovations internally because you have a sufficient population that is a market for you to have that. And we know that the bigger the population, the higher the competition between the people, and that is the greater the innovation. So population, the higher it is, the potential for positives.
6: Mm.
7: But without the right policy instruments, then it can be a challenge indeed.
6: We need to take a break. When we come back, we continue.
0: 702.
5: Masterclass.
6: 7 minutes to 3 o'clock as we wrap up our master class. 011-883-0702 and the WhatsApp line 072-702-1702. A message says, Lebogile, yes, spot on. Large corporations benefit from a large jobless labor pool, that it's bad for women to not want to have kids. That is how bad it is. Another one says, they do make money, babies, to access grant money, knowing full well that it's someone else who looks after the kids financial wise. Folks, again, I'm going to repeat, there is no evidence. Perception is not evidence. Also, what you see in your circle, because I'm seeing more messages saying go to clinics and see what you see. I don't have anyone pregnant around me. So according to me, no one is having babies. Yeah. And we have a voice note.
11: Hi, Relebogile. I don't know if maybe I got it wrong, but stats coming from the whole country, for me, doesn't really answer where the stats come from, which organizations are running these statistics, what information are they getting it from, how early, how late the data is. The stats just don't seem to make sense for me. I have to admit, those stats they sound not correct. Thank you.
6: All right. Statssa.gov.za. Listen to part one where we detail how the research was done. Folks, keep in mind, if you're not a statistician, certain numbers will not make sense because you're only looking at it from your own perspective. So let me give a scenario. If you're a billionaire and your friends are all wealthy, and then you hear one person saying people's cost of living, they are struggling, you're going to say, what are you talking about? What are you talking about? We're fine. Perception. We've got another question on our voice notes.
12: Hi, Relebogile, just a comment. All I can say is that I just want your guest brain. You know, he's got a very rich brain, I must say. And it's, yeah, it's interesting. The topic, he really does make the topic interesting, and it's very informative and not using big words that are going to confuse us or lose us in the conversation. That's also one of the important facts when you are a guest invited on a show, is to have the context understood by a layman. You know, this is, yeah, it's very interesting. Thank you. Bye.
6: Thank you. Doctor, how can we get your brain? Is it on sale for us?
7: You can read my material.
6: Yes. What did you study?
7: I studied demography.
6: Yes.
7: Yeah, at VETS and at University of KwaZulu-Natal.
6: Mm. Mm. Yeah. As we come to the end of this conversation, what are your final thoughts around this? You can hear the skepticism from some of the listeners around the picture, the figures, but I think that is not the key takeout.
7: Yeah, so I would firstly encourage people to engage with reports coming from Statistics South Africa. They are also willing to come out and assist people in terms of explaining some of their statistical products. But in terms of the takeaway for these 2 weeks of discussions we've had, I would say let's focus more on maximizing the productive capacity in the economy of the current people that are in the labor force. When we do that, we create an insurance for future success. We are not yet at a point where we have to worry about our birth rates that much. We know there are countries like South Korea, Japan, that have been worried for decades and decades about their birth rates. But today they are still doing very well in terms of their economy. So the main focus should be about the economy, because as it stands today, the labor force is going to increase significantly. And that means we are going to need more jobs to be much more than they are today. The economy can grow with 5% per annum, but if that 5% is concentrated in the service sector, in the banking, it's not going to benefit the people. So the lower level primary economy sectors, we need those to maximize our demographic capacity.
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13: 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On center stage, 20 litres Dulux Weather Garden Plascon Microtex, only 999 Rand each. 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Chamberlain, famous for hardware since 1903.
6: 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Tickets start from 250 Rand and are available now through web tickets. And you can also catch Carmen for two performances only at the State Theatre in Pretoria on the 24th and 25th of October. 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
1: With a wrap of your Eyewitness News, I'm Sibs Matiela. Judges Mfundiselwa Ngosi and James Lukeleni have been recommended by the Judicial Service Commission for appointment to the Competition Appeal Court. The two candidates appeared before the JSC yesterday afternoon for appointment to the Special Court. The Competition Appeal Court hears appeals against decisions of the Competition Tribunal. The names of both judges will be recommended to President Cyril Ramaphosa for appointment. The special investigating unit has been given the green light to sell a Ferrari linked to businessman Hangwani Maumela for no less than 9.5 million rand. The luxury Ferrari SF90 hybrid supercar is among assets linked to the SIU's investigation into alleged corruption and maladministration involving Tembisa Hospital. The SIU says the Ferrari has been converted from a physical asset into cash, so its value can be preserved while the legal process continues. The sale itself does not constitute a final finding of criminal wrongdoing against Maumela. The broader SIU investigation and